0: It's The Analysis. 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And that's Instagram, that's TikTok, that's YouTube. 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
4: Welcome, welcome, welcome into History Made here on ESPN Wisconsin. I'm Tony Cartagena, executive producer and co-host of Thanalysis. The real star of the show is a member of the Milwaukee Bucks championship team that we are celebrating here tonight and have been throughout the week on our social media pages at Thanalysis Show. That is Thanasis Antetokounmpo. You heard from him in hour one. If you missed any of these episodes, tonight's show is podcasted in its full form over at Thanalysis on anywhere you get your podcast, Apple, Spotify, wherever. At Thanalysis Show, we have the entire show, and that includes that never-before-told story about Giannis's rehab. That's on the podcast. You hear from Chris Middleton in hour one and his very direct thoughts, him and Giannis, their very direct thoughts on when Kevin Durant shot that three where his toe was on the line. Y'all know the one I'm talking about. Against the Brooklyn Nets in the second round of the playoffs that very same year. Also, coming up this hour, we're going to hear from David and Steven Gruber. We're going to hear exactly where they were, how they embraced, how they celebrated that Milwaukee Bucks championship win. We are also going to hear from the NBA Finals MVP, because why wouldn't we? We heard from him in hour one. We're going to hear more from him in hour two. It's going to be Giannis Antetokounmpo here on History Made, which is a five-year celebration of the Milwaukee Bucks winning the NBA championship. Giannis was nice enough to join us on Thanalysis to discuss winning that championship. 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You guys know the catchphrase. One call, that's all. Also, our team over at Pottawatomie Casino Hotel and McDonald's. Tonight's show, the celebration, is also presented by our teams over the championship teams. That's how we should call everyone from here on out, championship teams, because if you're rocking with us to celebrate the Bucks, you are a champion as well. Good Health Saunas and Visit Milwaukee. 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This is from Thanalysis Live, Season 1. We sold out Pottawatomie Casino Hotel. Dom, Luis, the whole team over there couldn't have taken better care of us as we rocked the house, putting on a live podcast with Thanasis and Giannis at Pottawatomie just a couple years ago. And Giannis discussed in detail winning a championship for the city of Milwaukee. So let's take a listen to that here. Giannis, Thanasis, live from Pottawatomie Casino Hotel in Milwaukee. 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
5: But I think playing against, for sure, like the best, you know, playing against LeBron, playing against AD, playing against KD, playing against Jokic, Luka, not even Wemby. And I know there's so many other people that I'm not mentioning right now, but just playing against the best, I feel like it just, you know, brings the best out of me. You know, like you feel like this moment, I don't know if everybody feels it, like this moment of greatness on the court when you play. You know, when you're matching up and like it's either you seize that moment or you just let that moment pass. And I love when I feel that feeling. Even though maybe sometimes I don't seize that moment, I love that moment. It's like now it's like mano y mano kind of thing, you know? So
6: I remember vividly a game we played the Lakers. I saw fourth quarter, and it was like the 11th minute of the fourth quarter, and the whole gym stood up when you were LeBron was playing. This was might have been 2021 or 2022. No, 2020. Twist or something like that, and everybody stood up, and the crowd was up for like 10 minutes. And I'm like, bro, this is different.
5: Yeah,
6: but you see, I see different though. I'm saying different. I'm thinking about game plan. I'm thinking about at the moment, I appreciate it as a fan, but the moment I'm thinking about game plan, like, go buy him, hit him in the chest, go buy him. Like, I'm thinking about stuff like that. I'm not thinking about, you know, what's going on. But to you, and you said this moments of greatness, coming back to the championship, right? How'd you feel in the run, like with the Hawks going down?
5: You want me to be like real, or you want
6: it's
5: me?
6: It's my podcast, bro.
7: Yeah.
6: You mean?
7: Baby, I don't know.
6: You want to give media go to?
5: Yeah, I was like I was hurt. You know, I was like devastated. You know, because I feel like. And it's been a lot of times that we've dealt with that as a team. Like sometimes the final game is not the final. Sometimes you might play the best team in the first round or play the team in the second round, yes. Right? So like last year, we played Miami in the first round. And a lot of people was like, oh, they're the 8 seed, blah, blah, blah, blah, blah. But they went all the way to the finals. Yeah. So they beat everybody, yeah. You know? So. Or the previous year we played Boston and Boston went to the finals. The year before in the bubble we played Miami, they went to the finals. The year before we played Toronto, we lost, they went to the finals and won the whole thing. So sometimes like the final, you know, the final series is not actually in the finals. So I think when we played Brooklyn in the second round and we went in there, game two, we lost by 50, right? So we're going in the plane, and there was a lot of conversation like, oh, they're done.
6: Yeah, yeah. Most definitely.
5: You know, but not the conversation from the media, because I don't follow the media. I'm hearing conversation around in the plane, around the team. But there was a lot of people.
6: Yeah.
5: Okay. I feel like we came back in the game three, and it was the lowest scoring game. It was like 83-86. Yep. Drew Holiday comes down the lane, spins, and hits like the layup on Kyrie Irving. And then we started believing, right?
6: Believe.
5: Yeah, we win game four. We come back, win game four.
6: We're supposed to win game five, by the way.
5: We go game five, we're up 18. They came back at the end, won the game, right? They were like, oh, shit. Sorry for my language. Are we done? Yeah. Then we go back, game six, won the game, and then we go game seven. I'm like, what's going to happen now? And, okay, long story short, like, a lot of people say, oh, KD, step on the line.
6: It's a lot of moments in that run.
5: It's not true. We played a really good game. And now going to, after the game, I was able to speak with my childhood hero, which was KD. He knows that. I know that. After that, we were able to, like, embrace ourselves on the court and tell him. He told me, Go get you one, right? So now in my head I'm like, oh, this is real. We can win the championship, right? And going, taking a shower, do media, go to the bus. I see him walking. You know, he just had like a 50-point triple double against us. It was unbelievable. I think for me that was the best version of KD ever that I've ever played against. You know, and then I left the bus.
6: Yeah, that's a true statement. Right there.
5: I left the bus. I went to him and I talked to him. I said, hey man, like, I'm not here without you. Like, I'm not here without you. Like, you inspire me. You know, you impact my life. Like, I wanted to be like you. You know, the way you play, the way you carry yourself, the greatness that you have, like, you know, all the things that you've accomplished in your career. Like, I looked up to all of that, those things. And it was like my duty to say that, to take that off my chest. You know, because we always go out to one another. You know, we always elbow one another, we always play against one another, but we never had this moment, you know? So going back to the bus, Atlanta series starts.
6: It was crazy. We was waiting for Philly actually, and then Atlanta showed up. So
5: that was
6: very interesting. But like, okay, you did say all this, but
5: So going to I talk too much sometimes. Going to Atlanta. We played at home, they win game one, we win game two, win game three, I'm talking fast, game four, we lost game four, I got hurt.
6: Yes.
5: And I'm like, oh man, let me play bad. You know, let me play bad, like let me play bad, play well, no matter, let me go out that way. Let me don't go out because...
6: Go out swinging.
5: Yeah, let me go out swinging. Like, even if I'm laying down on the floor, let me keep on swinging, you know? But then, the moment I know that we were able to win the whole thing was game five, game six. Game five, game six.
6: I don't want to interrupt you, and I felt it. You know why? Because of to these two guys. These two guys. They sit next to each other. Yeah. Can the camera show them? Can we show these guys? The camera can show Brook Lopez and Bobby Porter sitting next to each other. Yeah. Give them some love. They showed out. They showed up and showed out.
5: Yeah, like game five, I think Brook had like 30, Bobby had like 32, great defense. The ball was moving, the ball was hopping. You know, they were making shots, they were being physical. You know, the one game five, and then we go and play game six at Atlanta, right? And they came out hot, you know, because their season was on the line, right? And they played great, and then Chris had like 35. He was like,
6: yeah.
5: Cash money, for sure. And he played unbelievable. So those two games, I'm like, okay, this is something real. Now, as a leader, sometimes you're like, when I come back, how don't I mess this up? No, it's a real thing. A lot of people don't talk about it. They talk about, oh yeah, I'm the best, I have confidence, I make shots, I'm the best player in the league. But no. Like, they don't talk about the dark side of being a leader, right? So I'm coming back, I'm not 100% healthy, but I gotta play, right? So I'm coming back, I'm like, okay, how can I not mess up with this rhythm that the team have? So game one, you know, played the game, did not play very well. No, my knee was still bothering me. But we didn't lose by a lot. We lost by like six, if I remember well. Game two felt way better. I felt like I was healthy, you know, and still lost the game. Then when we came back home, game three we won, game four we won, game five we went there. I think that was the best basketball play game we ever played as a team. Like, the ball was moving, like every possession counted. We were getting everything out of every possession. There was no wasted possession, as Doc Rivers says now.
6: No wasted possession
5: that game. Drew Holiday was unbelievable defensively and offensively. Chris was unbelievable. PJ, Bobby, Jeff T came in, knocked down shots. Pat was moving the ball, playing fast, guarding. Like, everybody did their job in order for us to win one game. One game in Phoenix. That's all we needed, one game. So then we came back home and we won.
6: My question is, when did you know we was going to win it? But you answered that already.
5: Game five, game six, Atlanta.
4: 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And when we come back from the break, we are going to hear from two of the biggest Bucks fans you'll ever meet, but also some of the greatest community activists and supporters of Milwaukee that we have here in our city. 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History Made on ESPN Wisconsin. 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
4: 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Download these interviews. Hear this entire show in full with, you know, like I said, some of the names we've heard from today. It's Chris Middleton. It's Bobby Portis. It's Brooke Lopez. It's been Giannis. It's been Thanasis. You're not going to get better insight into the championship Milwaukee Bucks than from the people who were on the court themselves. These guys, they weren't exactly on the court, but they were really close, and they've been on the court for sitting courtside for a lot of games over the years. Great supporters of our community, great human beings, absolutely love the team over at Gruber Law Offices, but that's because we like to work with David and Steven so closely because we love those guys over there. So here is David and Steven Gruber, one call, that's all, here on History Made, a championship celebration of the Milwaukee Bucks. Take a listen.
18: I have a distinct memory, and you know, the number one word I would think was jubilation. The excitement from the crowd, the excitement from the city, the excitement from the state, all was coming together. The players were jubilant. The fans, everybody, it was not chaos. It was pure excitement, jubilation. It was awesome.
19: I know. It's funny talking to this about with lawyers, because they're obviously right away questioning whether or not they remember from memory or if it's just the video recaps. But when you guys look back at that moment, do you remember, obviously there were some COVID rules in place, but it seemed as if once the players started celebrating, all bets were off and people could kind of go on the court, go wherever they wanted. Did you guys talk to any of those players? David, I know you've known Giannis since he was a child pretty much. Did you guys talk to any of those guys on the floor?
20: I remember talking to the players. I remember my son-in-law, Stephen Watson, and Giannis engaging. I remember getting closer than we should have. And this will come into play later because we were very, very careful. And guess what happened after the parade? We'll leave a little suspense here. Guess what happened after we broke every single rule on the bus? at the parade, walking through people, high-fiving.
19: A little suspense. We'll make sure to get back to it. I wonder if it has anything to do with why my co-host, Thanasis, was not in the arena that night and was watching from a hotel a couple blocks away, as he said earlier in the show, and he could still hear the Deer District from all the way down the block every single time the basket went through. But, Steven, what was it like for you, just as you, you know, we talk so much on this show too, like Giannis, when he actually embraced your son-in-law, Steven Watson, he mentioned his dad, right? And how proud his dad would be that he got it done. You know, I think it was 5 years or so after his passing. Steven, what was it like for you to soak in this moment as a basketball family, as a sports family, as Milwaukee people, soaking in this moment with your pops?
18: Amazing. We were down there with my family. I remember being down there with my mom and my dad, my sister on the court, my wife. We were down there, Steven, the whole crew, and we're sitting down there and you're standing 10 feet away and there's the Larry O'Brien trophy, and it's the Milwaukee Bucks Larry O'Brien trophy. And that's something that, you know, I grew up in the era of Bucks basketball having ebbs and flows, but, you know, our heyday was Ray Allen, Sam Cassell, Big Dog, and then there was some down years for sure. So to see that come full circle was awesome. The other thing that sticks out to me was this type of thing puts you on the world map. And one of the things that I'll never forget is that the people that were reaching out to me were from such different walks of life and different parts of my life. Sports brings everybody together, and you have so many people reaching out. Hey, your city looks unbelievable. The Deer District looks insane. People saying that from all over the world, not just the United States. And what the light and that shined on our city in the most positive way is something that's awesome as well.
20: Tony, you know what's great? What Steven just said. I'm literally getting emotional right now, and I really don't want to, because I remember my wife and I embracing, and we're all saying, "We did it! We did it! We did it!" And that's what I remember, like me and her did it, you know, we rooted so long, we're a fan so long, and we're so engaged and involved with this particular team that we felt like it was us. So it was just so personal, and not trying to sound selfish. It was look what we accomplished, you know, and we just felt like we were really part of it. And I think that's how the whole city felt, the entire organization, the whole state. So I think that's just part of it. But it's hard to forget that and what ensued in the following day or days.
19: I think on behalf of, you know, people who grew up in Milwaukee and have seen this team through, as Steven politely put it, the ebbs and flows around the Big Three era, you guys definitely had a huge part in that. I mean, the Bucks are a community team, a family team, right? Like, that is something Giannis and Thanasis talk about. Like, it's not just the players on the court. It was everyone involved. But to before we get to your suspenseful moment and what happened in the next coming days, as we kind of wrap up, I just wanted to get your guys' opinion. So as basketball players, D1 players, guys who have been there, you guys saw Giannis's knee bend back 87 different ways in the Eastern Conference Finals. He gets back in time for the NBA Finals. I had doubts. I think most people had doubts. But what were you guys thinking as the Bucks approached the finals and the uncertainty with his knee?
20: Well, from the very first moment, you're like, oh boy, he's done, we're done. And then within, I'm not sure who said to who, me to my wife to me, but then we quickly found out reality. We looked at each other, said, yeah, but it's Giannis. And, that's not flexibility, not that. Hit the floor a few thousand times and bounce up. But the whole series was really up and down.
19: Steven, did you have that same optimism?
20: Nancy and I were in Phoenix. What do I remember other than 110 and 115 degrees and running from store to store in air conditioning because it was too hot to be outside? All I remember is, Bridges? man, those we got beat up pretty good those first two games, and Bridges just couldn't miss from the corner. We had pretty good view of those corner threes he kept hitting. And when we left, we were blindly optimistic when we left Phoenix because we got beat up a little. So I remember how that journey started in Phoenix. How it started and how it ended is remarkably different.
19: Finesse has said many times on this show, being down 0-2 to the Nets prepared them for when they were down 0-2 to the Suns, because they didn't blink, they didn't hesitate, they didn't flinch. It was like, all right, we know what to do now from here on out. And then, all right, finally, as we get to the end of this segment, David, you've teased it, from hugging to being too close on the court. What happened post-parade that the fans need to know?
20: Well, we were doing what everybody said to do. We were laying low, avoiding certain things, you know. Being careful is probably the best way to put it. Well, come parade day, high-fiving strangers, high-fiving hundreds of strangers, embracing everybody, being on top of the bus, showing up at the parade, and you could fill in the blank at the end, but let's just say some of our family members got a little sick, some got a little COVID, and some didn't. I know I did, because I probably hugged and shook hands with 1,000 people, maybe more. And it was a good day. Was it worth it? Sure, it was worth it.
19: I think that's the perfect way. Stephen, was it, when you look back on the parade, just, you know, as a fan growing up, was that everything you expected it to be and wanted it to be and more?
12: Yeah, the parade was surreal. We were on the float. I mean, to be a part, you know, it's one thing to be a part of it. Being on the damn float is quite a different experience, you know, in the float. And then we were getting off and, you know, you're just hugging strangers and celebrating with strangers. I went to game 7 in Brooklyn. Was that 7? Mm-hmm. Where Kevin Durant's toe was just a little bit, his shoe was just a little bit too big. And that was uniquely surreal in that you were surrounded by Brooklyn Nets fans everywhere, and the fraction of probably 100 out of 20,000 people in the Barclays Center of Bucks people all came outside of Barclays afterwards and were all celebrating and hugging and high-fiving people. And I, that memory sticks out, not as much as the championship, but that's a secondary memory, being down there and just coming away with that series.
20: Yeah, wow. He was, what, 1/4 inch on the line, wasn't he?
19: Have you, yeah, the foot, it was like a toenail, essentially. Have you guys heard the story? T.A. tells it a bunch.

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2: Thank you, guys. Thank you.
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0: I'm Tony Cartagena, executive producer and co-host of Thenalysis. 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This segment, this is a fun one because oftentimes reporters have such a unique perspective when watching NBA championships. They're not cheering for the team, but they're cheering for the story. And Thenalysis and I sat down with the best reporter in the NBA, it's not even close, and he gave his perspective on the Milwaukee Bucks 2021 team, how it compared to the Nuggets, to the Cavs, to the Warriors, to the Bulls, to the Lakers, and Brian Windhorst of ESPN, the absolute best, he calls it one of the purest championships of all time. I loved hearing it in real time, and I want everyone listening to the celebration of 5 years since the Bucks won the title. 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Here's Brian Windhorst on the pure NBA championship that the Milwaukee Bucks won 5 years ago. Take a listen.
1: As a player as well, like we sacrificed so much and say, you know, and especially if you're one of the guys in the teams that you stay in the same team and you're not the, like, all the easy, like, you want to, this is what I'm going to do, this is how we're going to do it. And really, it's hard. And I'm not saying you don't take no for an answer, but it's hard not to leave at the end.
2: Let's talk about the Bucks this way.
1: Okay.
2: The 2021 championship is one of the purest championships that you could ever win. Because
1: amazing,
2: the whole team was built by the team, and they all grew together, right?
1: That's true.
2: And they
1: six
2: came
1: years together.
2: Right.
1: From 21, we're still, oh my God.
2: Right.
1: Yeah.
2: Everybody came together. A couple of guys were like Bobby came in, whatever, but basically homegrown,
1: yes,
2: all the way grown, and you had these losses, and you kept coming back, and you had some losses, you kept coming back, and small market, hadn't been to the finals in 50 years?
1: 50 years.
2: 50 years, right?
1: Yeah.
2: 50 years, they finally go back, they win. They win in this amazing moment. COVID is coming to an end. All these people are out in the middle of this,
1: the
2: of this
1: district,
2: city.
1: 60,000 people were.
2: It's an incredible moment. There'll never be a night like that again. Like,
1: took the trophy to Greece, Acropolis, to the whole planet.
2: So that's what I'm saying. Like that, it is okay to say that that is the mountaintop. but it's like, no. Jordan won six. And, you know, how many rings? You had three rings. Well, you're not as good as the guy who won two. You know, you're better than the guy who won two. And you're not as good as the guy that won four. But
1: no,
2: you're like, well, wait a minute.
1: That moment,
2: like I told, you know, Mark Lazary, who sold the team, he sold his part of the team.
1: Oh, yeah.
2: He was one of the owners. When he sold the team, he didn't want to sell. He didn't want to sell the team. But, you know, he had other things he needed to do and he was getting a great price. And I said, it's okay because he made a lot of money first. But second, I said, it's okay because you'll never have that feeling again. That feeling will never
1: you
2: be
1: you want to hear
2: same.
1: Something, Mr. Bryant? Sometimes I have this section when you like, what movies you watch and you cry. Sometimes if I watch the run, like I'll like, in the end of the run of the whole like playoff run and the whole season and how it went and Giannis going down and us and playing this, that, like I'll tear up sometimes.
2: Of course, it's so emotional. It means so much, right?
1: Yeah, and with Bobby and the guys and Chris and like it's, I don't know.
2: Yes.
1: I say this and I get goosebumps.
2: Because it matters so much. Well, I'm telling you, it's going to be almost impossible to replicate that. Even if you win another one, even if Giannis wins two more, it will never be like that because that was the purest one and it happened in Milwaukee and all like that. And like what I say, like...
1: Oh, I mean,
2: that's
1: why, you know, let's win. Not, let's win. And we'll
2: no,
1: forget.
2: I know. I know what you're saying. Obviously, everybody wants to win one more. But like, it is worth saying the mountaintop was achieved. Like you once you are a champion... Like, that's it.
1: Forever,
2: like,
1: that's true.
2: Like, I hate how it's like, oh, but he only won two. You know, this guy won four. I mean, I'm like, oh, come on, guys. Like, it's okay. Sometimes when you reach the first round of the playoffs and you get eliminated, sometimes you did great. Sometimes you really, really achieved. And can't you say, boy, you got the most out of that season? No, it's like, nope, if you didn't win the championship, you were a failure. But wait a minute, we overcame this and this and, you know, this guy retired, this guy left in free agency, and we could have been here, but we got here. Can't we celebrate here? Can't we celebrate that between, you know, October and May, we gave our fans like 50 great nights? Like, can't you celebrate that? Like, that's not celebrated.
1: That's a whole different perspective. Have you ever won a work in the NBA?
2: No, because teams are vicious.
1: What is that?
2: Because here's why. Because let's say I had a friend and he hired me to play for the, you know,
1: play for an office, whatever.
2: Play for the Omaha Royals. Let's say there's some team, and then I come in there, I do like great work, and then like the star player doesn't like the GM, doesn't like the GM, and so the GM gets fired, and everybody else gets fired underneath them.
1: Okay, let me tell you exactly how this works. This is how I believe in my whole heart. And this is what I believe. If you're of value, people know this about you. It doesn't, regardless of what people say outside of it, regardless of what you think, if you're of value, you could fit anywhere and say, oh, it's front office or is this or whatever you want to do into the NBA. If you have a team if specifically you have a team and you go like, I was raised in such and such and I really want to work for them and I want to be intern, blah, blah, blah. That's different because that doesn't mean you will always play for them. But if another team, because it's 30 teams, first of all, and second of all, like they ask around. They know. They're not investing it like this.
2: I don't know,
1: especially,
2: man.
1: If you dissect basketball like this and you like...
2: Well, I will say this. Like nothing I could ever do in my profession could ever achieve the feeling that you guys got when you won the championship. That's something we can't have. And that's why I kind of have a strict rule that I never, because a lot of the media, and it is important for the media to go in the locker room so that the fans can experience the championship, but I never go into the locker room when the team wins and celebrates, because that's not for me. That's for them, you know? Yes. I think it's important to have the cameras in there so that the fans can sort of feel it too, because they can celebrate too. But I did one time. Yeah. I did one time.
1: Which time was this?
2: In 2016, when the Cavs won, I did go in then because, you know, I had born and raised in Cleveland and I covered that team for many years and everything like that. I would never do that because that's not for me. That's not what we do. That's for the team. But you can't achieve that. You cannot achieve that feeling of victory.
1: I mean, that is true.
2: That's one of the reasons why I like the NBA Cup, because like that's something else to win.
1: NBA, now before we go into that, like the NBA Players Cup, okay, NBA Cup, right? Let's call it this. To me, it was one of the best things that's ever happened. Because in the beginning, just like the playing, people hated it. It's like, oh my God, playing tournament, who, what? The best thing ever, right? And now they're playing a cup. And I'll say why. It's because me being from overseas, we always had two competitions. We always grew up with the cup and the league trophy.
2: Of course, yes.
1: Which always, the cup was always another team. Was a team that was hot. Was a team that, because it's elimination, it was a team that was, oh my God, these guys are strolling right now. And then the trophy was the team that persevered. The team that was more consistent. The team that was more, you know. So I loved it when it came in. Now, obviously, money wise, of course, now because
2: yeah,
1: I have great sponsors now. What is it called now? It's
2: Emirates
1: Cup.
2: Yeah,
0: this show is absolutely flying by, like I said earlier, and we only have one segment left. So coming up after the break, we're gonna go back to Pottawatomie Casino Hotel. Live show number 2 from Thanalysis. It was a Bucks reunion. It was a Bucks celebration. I'm probably forgetting a name or two here. But at one point, we had like 4 or 5 seats on the stage. And we had a 7-footer in Brooke Lopez, a 7-footer in Robin Lopez, a 7-footer in Giannis Antetokounmpo, 6'8" in Thanasis Antetokounmpo. We had Brandon Jennings. We had other members of the Bucks. I think Bobby Portis is in the crowd, but there was no chair for him. We had a party. It was at Pottawatomie Casino Hotel. They're the absolute best. It was one of our live shows. You can find the full video. Kyle Kuzma was there. There's others. There's others for sure that were at this celebration of the Bucks. And Thanasis asked them some very fun questions, including how they celebrated the Bucks winning the NBA championship in 2021. So you will hear from those guys right after the break. This is History Made here on ESPN Wisconsin, presented by Visit Milwaukee, the championship team, a city of champions here at Visit Milwaukee, and also Good Health Saunas. Keep it locked right here to ESPN Wisconsin.
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0: 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Chris Middleton had a 40 ball along the way as well. 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The Analysis Live at Potawatomi Casino Hotel, a proud partner of everything we do here on The Analysis. And things got to be a lot of fun. The Analysis asked, well, I think he meant to ask Brooke Lopez and Giannis, you know, how they celebrated the championship. Brandon Jennings was there, Mr. Bucks and Six himself. He chimed in. The whole everyone talked about how they partied and celebrated this championship 5 years ago. I need you guys to end tonight's show, end tonight's celebration by listening to this and also reminiscing on just how much fun it was to win a championship in the city of Milwaukee. It was the best, absolute best, and we will get back there, whether it's basketball or baseball, very, very soon. Here is clips from The Analysis Live. I can't even say exactly who. I know Giannis, Brooke, Jennings, and Bobby Portis were there. So here are they coming up next.
11: I want to know, like, what did you do when the Bucks won the championship? What was you doing?
12: You ain't see me?
13: Who would have thought I played? I had so many beers. I was drunk. I was tired. I was like, man, how many of these we finna keep doing every year? 50,000 people. Oh, whew.
11: Yes, sir. It was great. You know what? Because after we went to Greece, it was great. Like, I really enjoyed, like the city's changed, man. I don't know how to say this. Yeah. Like, they really, really changed and changed for the better. You know, and I want that feeling again and again. And even if I'm not playing or playing, like, I want this for the city, man. This city changed my life, my family's life. You know, I want this for the city. And by the way, Kuz, what about winning with Kostas in the bubble? Like, how was that?
14: Man, my brother was a little quiet back then.
13: I said, they ain't get no parade like us.
14: You know, but, you know, you guys had a different experience than me winning a championship because we were in a bubble. And I like to call that prison for millionaires. That's what it was. We were in this tight little bubble. And 105 days.
15: Prison for millionaires.
11: 105 days.
13: 105 days.
15: For their dark secrets.
11: Wait, 105 days?
14: Oh, was the 106 days.
11: Oh, yeah,
14: 106 days, and then, you know, we got out the bubble, and there's nothing to do because the world shut down. So, like, you know, we just, like, partied on Zoom. Like, it wasn't... There really wasn't nothing going on too much. We didn't get a parade, so I didn't really feel like I won a championship. I mean, I feel like you win a championship. Yeah, I sat there with a trophy, and it was amazing. You know, I felt like the roller coaster of picking up a basketball, winning a championship, the highs and lows. But I didn't get no damn parade.
11: Yes.
13: Yeah.
14: Like Giannis showed me the video of the parade, maybe 2-3 days ago. And, it was lit. I know it was. I saw it. There was 700,000 people there. Of course it was lit.
11: Yes.
14: So, yeah, that's, like you said, we got a lot of proof. Like, I want a parade because I never had one, so.
11: Yes, sir. Yeah. Oh, it's crazy you say parade because I always actually had my own whip at the parade. All my own cars, phones, everything. It was fun, man. It was great. What about you, Brooke? Like, what did you do when you won the championship? Like,
15: I took the trophy to Splash Mountain, Orlando, and Splash Mountain. And so I haven't taken it to Tokyo yet, so we got to do it again so I can take it to Tokyo. Tokyo's still in Splash Mountain. It's still Milwaukee and Tokyo.
11: Yes.
15: Splash Mountain.
11: Hey, Rob, when Brooke won, did you text him like, hey, congrats? Or like, would you?
15: I had a movie marathon. I watched Paddington 1 and 2. That's quite a marathon, two movies. And I saw Paddington and Prue just a few days ago, so if you haven't seen it yet, go check it out. Two movies, you know, usually I'm exhausted. I kind of tuck myself in. But the funny thing about winning a championship, or Brooke winning a championship, was everybody in the street, they thought I played for the Bucks still. So they were going, oh, congrats on winning a championship. So in my head, I started thinking, I have won a championship. But that was fleeting. And I started thinking, is this all there is? Because people aren't talking to me or they don't respect me anymore after like saying, hey, you won a championship, congrats. They just kind of stumble away. And I'm sitting in Trader Joe's, you know, shopping for butter pecan. And it's like, I had kind of this existential crisis, you know, after Brooke won the championship, and not for the reason you would think. But the Paddington movies are well done. They're heartfelt.
11: Love me. Oh, my God. Wait.
15: I'm doing fine.
11: So, like, Obviously, with that being said, you know, all of our goals here is to bring a championship to the city, right? Everybody, that's what we work with every day. That's what we're trying to do every day. It's crazy. Once you get that feeling, you just want to, it's addicting, right? You're like, man, I hope we win it again. I hope we do this again for the city.
0: I want to thank all of you sincerely for listening over the past 2 hours to History Made here on ESPN Wisconsin. We celebrated a 5-year anniversary of something everyone thought was impossible because it took 50 years to get there. And we want to sincerely thank Giannis, Brooke, Drew, Chris, Thanasis, I don't want to forget Mike Budenholzer, Peter Fagan, everyone that was involved in that championship team. I know I didn't list all the bench guys. Bobby Portis, one of the best contributors off the bench in NBA Finals history. Like, the Milwaukee Bucks, they got it done 5 years ago. Yes, the team looks completely different now, from the head coach to, you know, the 15-man roster to the 12 active guys. But Milwaukee's a city of champions. Thanks to Giannis for helping us get to there. Thanks to Thanasis for helping us get there. And the Bucks will be back. The Brewers will hopefully bring a championship. Visit Milwaukee will be buzzing with busyness and championship energy because of some of the success that is headed to our city very, very soon, hopefully here. So I want to thank everyone as executive producer and co-host of the analysis and over at ESPN Wisconsin, everyone for listening, for interacting, for supporting our partners at Gruber Law Offices, at McDonald's, at Pottawatomie Casino Hotel over the years. 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Ryan, I'm going to be calling you soon. I'm going to need a sauna before this Wisconsin winter hits. Right after I'm celebrating another championship in October here in Milwaukee, going to need a sauna to recover. 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
22: And it'll last about half an hour, 40 minutes, and then so take another pack of honey. Yep. But you, you're at home. You can kind of warm it up, get a little lemon. The little Jack Daniels in there. We'll have there a hell of a go. Show. There you go. Let's go. Yeah. Get a little funky, woman.
4: Heck yeah. Let's feel better. Because it does seem like I'll be here. Because it doesn't seem like LeBron is going to tell us where he's going. Shams said today that he heard from Rich Paul there's no timetable and that a decision has not yet been made, okay. I mean, there's got to be a timetable. Like, there's a season, right? I mean, the timetable has to be the start of the NBA season. They've got to get a little practice in, you would think.
22: It's coming after the World Cup's done, new cycle over.
4: That's why I thought it might come today.
22: Before, like, next week, the Cowboys get to Oxnard, and he's a big Cowboy fan. That's why I'll just bring them up. July 27th is when they arrive. Their first practice is the 29th.
4: Okay.
22: So before the 29th, from now till then, LeBron, I will almost damn guarantee you, announces where he's playing.
4: All right. So in the Ian Fitzsimmons is reporting that put it on the crawl. Ian Fitzsimmons. Yeah. Following the tea leaves,
22: sometime
4: including the Cowboys' schedule,
22: days.
4: Is saying in the next 8 days, LeBron is making his decision.
22: It's a breaking news sounder.
4: It really is remarkable because LeBron is taking so much longer. I think at this point we're at 10 days longer than any other free agency decision. This is the fourth time LeBron has made a big-time free agency decision and that we've all been waiting for it. This is significantly longer. Everybody remembers the decision. Everybody freaked out about the decision. Obviously, listen, I'm a Miami Heat fan. I love the decision, but everybody else freaked out about the decision.
22: The way he did it was not exactly the best way to go about it. And I think he would still tell you that.
4: I think everybody was just salty back then, regardless. Everybody lost their minds. All that money went to charity, nevertheless. So that decision, I believe, if I remember it correctly, was on July 7th. It is July 20th. This process has gone on so much longer than even he normally makes us wait. And that dude's a showman. And I was theorizing earlier, I think, and you and I have very different theories about this. I think it's because it's not about the money this time because he is willing to sign for the vet minimum. And because of that, before he was a max player and these teams had to have a monster amount of cap space in order to sign him. So there was no way that he could make them wait. It would be quite literally making everybody essentially across the NBA who was interested in him wait to do any moves at all. And it would have been a big problem. Well, this time around, 41-year-old LeBron, you don't have to wait on a max player. You're not saving that kind of cap space to try to sign him. And so I think that gives him more flexibility, and I guess he's using it. I guess if you can do, like,
22: he's a master marketer. I said this last week and I'll say it again. There may be only one person that is better at controlling a news cycle and making sure their brand is front and center whenever he wants it. And that's Jerry Jones. Why do you think he makes us wait during the NFL draft for the full allotted time on the clock? He wants that damn Cowboy logo up there on national TV as long as possible. And he wants his team being talked about as long as possible.
4: My favorite is when the number one overall pick does that.
22: Which is so ridiculous.
4: Like, we're still deciding for the next 8 minutes.
22: I mean, unless you trade that pick, I swear to you, we got problems, right? I mean, that does drive me insane. But LeBron is right up there. He's a showman, and he's going to market his brand and where nothing happened today I mean, I'm amazed that people aren't going, well, LeBron reportedly had tacos for lunch, and word is there is a shrimp scampi on the menu for dinner. It is absurd. Nothing happened. Zero happened, yet the entire world is still talking about three things today. There are three major topics. SEC Media Days, what Greg Sankey had to say about, you know, it's not just posturing when it comes to the SEC considering seceding from college football. It is still being talked about with his presidents and chancellors. Ward Manuel being out as AD at Michigan. And there's nothing that, as far as news goes, with LeBron James. Yet, what are we doing right now? Talking about LeBron
4: James. Talking about LeBron James. Here's the thing, though. There's a couple of things here. First of all, a lot of people felt like if you're a real showman, you don't want to compete with the World Cup news cycle because that has been dominating for
22: biggest
4: weeks,
22: story
4: and weeks
22: in the world.
4: And weeks and weeks, right? And obviously the final was going to be the biggest story in the entire world. So that's where the theories came in, maybe today, maybe tomorrow, you know, now that the World Cup final is over. I know I heard Wendy say that LeBron was going to the World Cup final. He said that numerous times.
22: Everybody else was there.
4: I didn't see any. And I may have just missed it. I didn't see LeBron there, but I mean, who knows?
22: Matt Damon, Tom Brady. I mean, going down the list. It was a Will Ferrell rocking his Hawk visor. I can't wait to watch that show. It was a who's who.
4: As it should be. It's the World Cup final.
22: Being played at the Meadowlands. Right. But I did not see him. So
4: I didn't see him. I don't know if he was there or not. Maybe he's recovering today. Maybe he'll give us a decision tomorrow. Well, the other thing that happened today, though, is that I realized, Ian Fitzsimmons, that Spain won the World Cup yesterday. I mean, I didn't just realize
22: they really
4: that.
22: Did.
4: Today, I watched that. But I realized today that the last time Spain won the World Cup was in 2010. Correct. You know what happened in 2010?
22: I was doing a show with Randy Galloway, ESPN Dallas, and I'm going to guess that was the decision.
4: That was the year that LeBron James announced that he was taking his talents to South Beach.
22: There you go.
4: So wouldn't it be poetic if LeBron once again, Spain wins the World Cup, LeBron announces he is taking his talents to South Beach. At least I think that would be poetic. 888-SAY-ESPN if you want to chime into the conversation here on Amber and Ian. Chris is calling us from Louisiana. Hey, Chris, what do you have on Braun?
2: Hey, guys, how are you?
4: We're great, thanks.
2: I mean, better than Amber.
22: With her voice.
4: I'm playing her, Chris.
2: I have to be honest with you. I do not care where LeBron goes. Only LeBron cares where he goes, and only the team that LeBron goes to cares where he goes. This is ridiculous.
4: Who are you a fan of?
2: I mean,
4: Chris?
2: This has been.
4: What's your team?
2: I'm sorry.
4: Who's your team?
2: I don't have a team. I mean, I'm in Louisiana, and my son is a very big supporter of the Pelicans, but. I mean, you know how that goes.
22: Yeah.
4: But
22: yeah. It's like growing up a Saints fan in the late 70s, early 80s. It's torture.
4: Zion was supposed to be the next.
2: Big Saints fan.
22: Chris, you missed my point
2: Archie
22: there.
2: Manning
22: but okay.
2: Was,
22: yeah.
2: Archie
22: that's my favorite
2: Manning
22: player.
2: Was one of the best quarterbacks in the NFL during his time. He just didn't have anything to work with.
22: But Chris, anyhow, the Pels stink, and I feel for your son.
4: Chris.
22: But we get your point that you don't care about LeBron. I don't care about where he goes.
4: All right, most everybody cares about the greatest player of his generation, maybe the greatest player of all time. Here's what I will say about LeBron, because, you know, you get nervous about saying, like, he's the best or, you know, whatever. You know, when all the MJ fans to come after you or the Bill Russell fans or whatever. But what I will say about LeBron is I think that there's a pretty strong argument to be made that LeBron has had the best career in NBA history, because the way Michael's career ended and when it ended, I don't think it can compete with where we're at with LeBron.
22: He's basically kicked out for 2 years.
4: And then there's that as well. And so, and there's a lot more, I don't want to say scandal around MJ, but
22: No.
4: But there's stuff. There's stuff around MJ, and LeBron has had a practically flawless NBA career. I think when you think of it from that perspective, where he finishes and how he finishes is whether what the statement I just made is true or not, because that does factor into this. And so maybe that's why this is such a big decision for him, because you right now we're talking about the best career we've ever seen. I'm not best player, whatever. We can have those arguments. I'm not, but best.
22: No, we're not going to have those arguments.
4: We've ever seen in the NBA, but he could mess it all up on the next stop. And so that's why he, is maybe taking his time real quick. Cause I know we're up against it. I know Stosh is going to kill me, but I do want to get this perk sound in because I think it's funny. Kendrick Perkins has a take unlike any take I've heard so far in the LeBron James campaign.
5: Since everyone is sitting up here making their pitch, how about I make a pitch for us at NBA Today and ESPN? Hey, Bron, you don't really need to play anymore. You don't need to play anymore. You're really good at breaking down the game. You have a high IQ for the game of basketball. And I'm pretty sure that over here at the worldwide leader, the Mouse, we could pay you more than vet minimum. You know what I'm saying? We could pay you more than vet minimum. How about you go ahead and close this chapter of your career and start your new one? We're waiting on you, my brother. You see what Tom Brady is doing? All GOATs have the transition of doing something great and moving on. Maybe the time is now.
22: Joe Montana gave it a whirl. You're right. I mean, going down the list of great ones. I mean,
4: he's not wrong.
22: No, he's not. That was hilarious.
4: He probably would make more money here than he would in the NBA at this point.
22: No doubt about it. But here's the thing. When I say I don't care, I'm just tired of talking about nothing. There is no news.
4: Would you care?
22: There's no news. When he signs somewhere, I am all in and I'll jump into the deep end of the pool.
4: Would you care if our programming director and our boss, if Mike and Justin called us into their offices and they said, LeBron James would like to join Amber and Ian, would all of a sudden you care now?
22: Yeah, because I'm probably getting fired.
4: No, our careers are taking off, buddy. What do you mean? Drive time and no time. Coming up next year on Amber and Ian, where does Michigan go from here? We'll get back into college football right here on ESPN Radio.
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4: All right, we get it. None of you guys care about LeBron. We're moving on from LeBron. You're getting people calling in. I don't care about LeBron.
22: Fist pump. I'm with you. Until he signs, I do not care.
4: I care very much. I will be trying to track his flights and dissect every tree in the background of all of his posts.
22: You're like, you're like a college football fan and looking at it with a coaching hire.
4: I am, man. I absolutely am. I am in as a Miami Heat fan on this whole thing. I love it. I love the content as well. But we'll move on. There's other content to get to. You're listening to Amber and Ian. We're presented to you by Progressive Insurance. One of the big stories out of college sports today, and there were a few, is that Ward Manuel, the athletic director at the University of Michigan, who has been there for over a decade, he is stepping down at the end of this calendar year, Ian, and we discussed why. I mean, it makes sense. It's on the heels of an investigation around the former football coach there, Sharon Moore, and the inappropriate relationship he had and everything that happened there. And it was an investigation into the culture there in the athletic department. The truth is, Ward Manuel had a lot of success as an AD in terms of championships, in terms of the teams there at Michigan. He also was there for multiple scandals, huge scandals, that certainly have ruined the reputation a little bit there of that athletic department in Michigan, and they've got to rebuild, Ian. And so it's no surprise that Ward Manuel is out. I honestly thought this would have come sooner.
22: The only reason I don't think it did is because they won a natty a few years ago with Jim Harbaugh.
4: Another one in basketball. Yep. Now.
22: And he hired Dusty May. He hired Harbaugh. He also hired Sharon Moore, which at the time made a lot of sense because he was the interim head coach, went undefeated while Harbaugh was suspended. But you also had Connor Stallions on Ward Manuel's watch, which cost them over $30 million and, tarnished their brand. I mean, that Mays M was not Mays anymore. It was like a beat-up piece of brass or copper, right, that just got stained and tarnished and was turning green. And again, Ward did some great things there for Michigan. But you can't have not one, not two, but three massive scandals in your number one sport, and that is football, and get away with it. It's almost impossible. There's not an athletic director on the planet that would be able to survive that. So to your point, if Michigan hadn't won that natty with Harbaugh, right, and Dusty May wasn't doing what he was doing, and even before the title, going back to last year, he's not surviving it. But because you had that success, and also in the Olympic sports, he survived as long as he did. But it was about time. Now, what drives me nuts about Michigan is they're Michigan. They think they're better than anybody else. That is a public institution. They have a $12 million investigation into the athletic programs and Ward Manuel, and they release it, but 90% of it's redacted. The president issues a taped, canned statement. There is zero questions, nada, zilch, no access. And that's a public institution. $376 million in Michigan taxpayer money went to Ann Arbor, went to the University of Michigan. Those taxpayers have a right to know where their tax dollars went in that investigation. Do you know what Michigan's going to say? Sorry to hear about it. Here's two football fingers. You're never going to see that investigation and that complete report. You're going to get the redacted. That's it. And you know what? I expected nothing less from Michigan. Why? Because they sit on their high horse and they believe they're better than anybody else.
4: I do think Michigan believes it's better than anybody else because of the academics there at Michigan, but I don't think it's protocol with other universities also to then go and release the reports. I feel like that this is a thing that happens, that we don't actually get to see the innards of the investigation. I feel like that's typical. And I can understand why, obviously, they're protecting themselves. And I think that their argument would be, we took care of it. We fired everybody who could be involved. Ward Manuel wasn't directly linked through the investigation. There was no smoking gun with Ward Manuel, apparently, reportedly, where it said he did this wrong. He did X, Y, Z wrong. You know, he definitely knew about Sherrone Moore, that kind of thing. There was circumstantial stuff. And it certainly wasn't a good look because it was all happening under his watch. And so he ends up losing his job. I think another reason that it took a while for Ward Manuel was not just the success, and he certainly has had that, but also because there was a president change in 2025, and that complicated this whole situation, the situation with the university president. So you just mentioned the president there of the university and the statement that he put out. And listen, he wasn't there for these scandals, and he's trying to just make it all go away. He just wants to clean it all up, get rid of everybody who was there, and just make it all go away. And I can understand why he would feel that way. I can also understand, you're right, I guess, why the taxpayers would want more details. I don't know what finding out the dirty detail. I mean, we already know.
22: Just release the report
4: about what happened with Moore.
22: Just release the Just release the.
4: But there's like a lot of private stuff in those investigations. A lot. Like, we need to know about, you know, like the intimate details, alleged details of Sherrone Moore and his alleged paramour. Like, we need to know these things.
22: You can redact that stuff, or just have the presser. Like, 9 out of 10 schools that were that fire an athletic director, or excuse me, have him resign. Right,
4: he resigned officially, but yes,
22: there's going to be a presser. There's going to be media avail. The fans are going to have more details as to what did or did not happen.
4: I think this has just been going on for a while. I guess the question then is, what does Michigan do from here? Here's Dan Wetzel, ESPN senior writer on ESPN Radio.
10: Michigan's going to go on as business as usual. I mean, look, an AD is an AD. They're not going to change everything about how a university operates. And so Ward Manuel certainly did some good things, hiring Dusty May, right? They did win the football championship. They're very active in NIL. They handled that transition and leveraged the incredible fortune that Michigan has to win at a lot of things. But there's also all these scandals.
22: Yeah, and the scandals is what got him run. Oh, you hired Kyle Whittingham. I thought Whittingham was going to retire. I never dreamed he would leave the Wasatch Front. Got a boatload of cash, right? I mean, member Marcella, loves to ski, ride his Harley, loves to hike, loves to go in the lakes out there in Utah, right, with the grandkids. No, you know where he is right now? Getting ready to coach game one, at Michigan. Week two, Oklahoma comes to town. Mm-hmm. That was a hell of a hire by Ward. Right, but I do believe that fans have a right to know a little bit more than a canned statement and a massive redacted investigation.
4: Yeah, I don't think they're going to get it.
22: They're never going to see it.
4: They're never going to see it.
22: I got a better chance of hitting the Powerball tonight, the Mega Millions tomorrow, and Giselle walking through my front door going, I just quit karate. You want to have a go?
4: There is a vested interest in trying to keep these sorts of investigations private, though. Otherwise, nobody would ever cooperate with them. And that's one reason that they are kept under wraps, because you want people to cooperate and to speak to you, other staffers and whatnot that are at Michigan or said university or said league. Coming up next, we're going to find out, like we always do, whether it's a big deal or not a big deal, right here on Amberinian.
11: Number 9, Oregon playing number nothing, UCLA. Number nothing.
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22: I'm Nick DeLuca. Monday night Major League Baseball in the NL. Two of the top teams in the league matching up, the Phillies and the Dodgers. Phillies out to an 8-3 lead in the top of the seventh inning, striking for four in the second. But a big night for Trey Turner against his former team. 3-for-4 with a couple of homers, 5 runs driven in. Went deep with a 2-run shot in the second, and then Turner adding a 3-run homer in the bottom of the sixth inning. Mookie Betts going deep in the top of the seventh to make it a 4-run game once again, 8-4 game on ESPN TV. The Dodgers wrapping up a series win over the Yankees in the Bronx, New York. Back at it tonight against the Pirates, leading 8-5 in the bottom of the seventh inning. New York salvaging the finale yesterday thanks to a go-ahead home run by Jazz Chisholm Jr. He has gone deep 2 more times tonight. A 3-run shot in the bottom of the first inning, adding a 2-run homer to give the Yankees the lead in the bottom of the third, as Merlin Valdez is homered again for the Pirates. Now 13-32 Major League games. What a start to his career. College football. Michigan Athletic Director Ward Manuel will step down at the end of the calendar year. The school releasing a summary of an investigation into the culture of the athletic department today. Manuel had been the Wolverines AD for 11 years. World Cup postgame under review. FIFA opening a disciplinary investigation into postgame altercations involving Argentina and Spain following the final yesterday.
21: Hey, this is Rich Eisen. 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
30: Covered a lot of ground on tonight's show. Of course, we're keeping watch on LeBron James. Everybody's mad about it. All right, it's happening. Michigan, where do they go from now? Where do they go now that they have parted ways with their former athletic director. We listed the top five offensive skill players in the NFL. 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
1: And puts his cap up. Catch it in your hands, by the way, dude. Don't use the cap because the cap goes flying out of his hand with the ball in it. Ends up behind him in a dude in a Eagles uni who has the ball. But the dude who had the cap has his son with him. Got to give the Eagles guy credit. He gave the dad the ball to give to the kid.
2: Oh, that's nice.
1: Now, he doesn't look happy, Eagles fan, but the girlfriend's kind of, you know, patting him on the chest and gave him a little half hug, like, hey, you did the right thing. Eagles fan, you did the right thing at the Phillies game, giving the ball to the kid. Good job. Big deal. Well
2: now
1: done.
2: When people are shamed into that, right? Like that Eagles guy was
1: Right.
2: I have to do this or I'm going to get eviscerated on the internet and they're going to come after my job.
1: Yeah, but Eagles guy, he didn't take it from the kid. He didn't box out the kid, right? The dad tried to catch it in the cap. That never works. Just catch the damn ball in your hands. It might sting a little bit, but you're going to be all right. You're a grown man. You're okay. But good job out of Eagle guy giving it to the kid.
2: Good job. A rare thing said by me. Good job, Eagles fan. All right, stop.
3: What happened to the days
1: when about Philly fan?
3: What happened to the days when we brought gloves to games?
1: No, grown men should never bring a glove to a game.
2: I second that. Why are we bringing gloves when you're a grown man?
3: Why am I going to break my hand trying for a baseball?
2: Why are you going after a baseball that hard? Like, why do y'all need a baseball that big, that much?
1: If it's a home run ball in a World Series and it's your team, that's a big deal. Also,
2: most people aren't
1: you're in big deal,
2: balls.
1: Not a big deal. Kids bring the gloves. Dads get the glove at home.
3: I mean, if it's Ohtani's like 75th, I'm going all out.
2: Well, yeah, but that's a whole different
1: thing. Would you box out the kid?
3: Yeah.
1: Wow. Hey, you're honest.
3: Not just for any baseball, though. It's got to be something
1: didn't
3: special.
1: We have this conversation?
2: We already did this show.
1: I think we did.
2: We did it with an Ohtani example, and the Ohtani example that we ended up looking up, that baseball is going to be worth
1: like $70 million.
2: Like $50 million or something.
3: By the way,
2: I think we all decided that we're, you know, like knocking children out of the way for $50 million.
3: All right. So we'll get on. Just to make our boss happy, the Phillies have just hit a home run, Bryce Harper.
1: Right there.
3: So there you go. Mike, don't say
1: take
3: we didn't
1: that,
3: talk any
1: bets.
3: Baseball tonight.
2: There you go.
3: All right, let's get to some business here. FIFA, on the heels of that insane finish in the Argentina-Spain game, all the antics and things that took place after the match ended, has appointed a disciplinary and ethics prosecutor to investigate potential breaches of the FIFA disciplinary code with regard to all those post-match incidents. Amber, big deal, not a big deal.
2: I would love to think this is a big deal. I've heard a lot about FIFA maybe not being the most up-and-up organization of all time there, Ian Fitzsimmons.
1: You think?
2: And in those conversations, a lot of people think that things are fixed in the favor of Argentina, which obviously Argentina just lost. Thank goodness they did, because the Spain goals that got taken away, it would have been a whole thing if Spain had lost this game. But Argentina loses. I just have a hard time believing, though, if there's this thought process that Argentina is favored at all. Now, obviously, it's not fixed, but if they're favored at all, and when you consider that FIFA might not be the most up and up in the entire universe, I guess I have a hard time believing this is going to go anywhere. And yet, what we saw after that match was absolutely egregious. Unbelievably embarrassing if you're an Argentinian fan, and it should have no place in the World's Game.
1: That thing got nasty. It wasn't just pushing and shoving. There were haymakers that were being
2: they
1: thrown.
2: They were trucking dudes after that game.
1: Yeah,
2: it was just
1: it was ridiculous.
2: Sore loser bleep. It was
1: it was embarrassing for the Argentine team. Two players and an assistant coach, by the way. You know, the assistant coach actually connected on a punch on, who was it, on Olmo from Spain. So, great example from the coaching staff of the players also. It was pathetic. But here's the thing. It's not a big deal because, to your point, I agree with you. Nothing's going to happen.
2: Yeah, like what actually comes
1: They're going to investigate. And they're going to say, and then move on. You know, out of sight, out of mind.
2: We'll forget about it in 4 years.
1: Yep, that's what. Yep,
2: we'll
1: out of sight, out of mind.
2: Again.
1: They'll release a statement about a week. We'll be like, oh yeah, I forgot about that. That happened.

0: So, not a big deal. Nothing's going to come of it.
1: All right, next up. You're probably not familiar with a British runner named Josh Kerr. But I'm going to tell you why you should really be all about this guy. Josh Kerr broke the world record.
0: This dude's a machine.
1: For mile time on Saturday in London at 3 minutes and 42.66 seconds.
0: That's ridiculous.
1: Kerr beat the record last set by a Moroccan runner in Rome in 1999 by nearly half a second. Ian, big deal, not a big deal.
0: Hell yeah, it's a big deal. Remember when running a sub 4-minute mile was like this earth-shattering thing?
2: And this dude, at one point it was thought impossible.
0: And now he's going sub 3:42 and breaking the all-time record. That is beyond remarkable. Big deal. Kudos. Because, I mean, think about that. How long does it take you to drive a mile? What, like 20 seconds? 30 seconds?
2: No, more than that, I would think, right?
0: I don't know.
2: I don't either. I don't know. But
1: driving like 100.
0: Yeah, this dude ran that sucker.
2: How fast are you driving?
0: I don't know. I mean, yeah, 65 miles an hour. 3 minutes and 42 seconds. That is... I didn't think that was humanly possible.
2: He runs the whole thing. I saw, oh man, I wish I still had this pulled up. I don't have it pulled up. That would have been good for this segment. I didn't know you were going to bring up Josh Kerr, though. But I saw that how fast he ran this mile is not even a calibration that most treadmills have. He ran it at like a 15 on a treadmill the whole time. Which sprinting for most people, like sprinting for me is like 9 on a treadmill. And I'm like sprinting at 9, you know, a full out sprint for a lot of people is, you know, like 11 or something. So for him, he ran the whole thing faster than most treadmills will even let you go, but also faster than most people's full out sprint. So if you're one who sprints at a 12 on a treadmill, he just ran the entire mile faster than you sprint.
0: Did you see his stride at the end?
2: It's crazy.
0: It was like he was just starting.
2: These guys, they're like gazelles.
0: It was
2: I always
0: remarkable.
2: Think about that. My husband's a runner, you know, and I always think about that when I watch him running. Like, I'm like, he's like a gazelle, and he can run like a 5-minute something mile. And he's like a gazelle, you know, and then I get out there, and I'm a buffoon, and I can feel it, Ian. I don't even have to watch myself. I don't need a video of myself to know that my body does not work that way.
0: True story. I was training for a half marathon in Columbus, Ohio for charity, right? And it was awesome. Herbie ran it, but a bunch of us, you know, did. I actually ended up breaking my toe and could not run in the actual half marathon 3 days beforehand. I know, it was a bad move. I mean, anyway, I kicked something in anger, and next thing you know, yeah, I got a broken toe. But when I was training, it was a moment where this is my running story and my extent of my running expertise. It's a slight uphill, right, toward the end of the course. And I'm just, you know, getting that ninth mile in. And a guy rolls his window down and goes, "Hey, man, hang in there, big fella."
2: Oh, no.
0: I'm like, oh, my God, Magna. Go back to the house. Look at my wife telling the story. She starts crying, laughing. I'm like, I'm in pretty damn good shape. Kick the table, break the toe, bam, he's on the DL.
2: But yeah, that might not have been as encouraging as that guy rolling down his window intended for it to
0: there,
2: be.
0: There, big fella. And this dude's running a 3:42 mile, right?
2: Yeah, this dude's not a big fella. I can confirm. 27 years old. Unbelievable, Josh Kerr.
1: All right, so we're going to wrap this up. I have nearly nothing else for you, but we do have breaking news. Go ahead, Cassie.
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0: What you think, Amber?
1: This from Shams Charania, ESPN senior NBA insider. The Los Angeles Lakers are signing forward Arthur Kaluma to a 2-way NBA deal.
2: When has it been annoying to you, the Shams bombs, whatever we want to call them? It's because like when the Lou Dort trade happened, like that's a good defensive player, fine. But it's like every time Shams comes up on my alerts and it's like breaking news, I'm like, oh my god. And then, you know, it's Lou Dort or whoever the heck Stosh just said. Right. I don't even know what he said.
0: Well, just somebody call me when it's all said and done, and I'll be good. Until then, I do not care.
2: Coming up next, an odd rivalry has been born. We'll discuss it right here on ESPN Radio.
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0: Everyone's getting sick of waiting for LeBron James. Ian Fitzsimmons is very tired of the LeBron watch. Before we had the LeBron watch, Ian, at one time we had the Aaron Rodgers watch.
1: Oh, Lord.
0: Year after year, actually, we did that dance. We even had imaging for it. Which one was worse? This LeBron watch or those Aaron Rodgers watches?
1: Aaron Rodgers.
0: I think so, too.
1: Not even close.
0: We have some breaking news here as it pertains to Aaron Rodgers, the Steelers quarterback. He has been reunited with his family. He posted on Instagram. You know how he's famously spoken to his family in years, right?
1: It's like 2 decades.
0: Posted pictures on the gram.
1: With Jordan?
0: Picture with his mom. No, not Jordan. Picture with his mom. Picture with his dad. Picture with his other brother. And I assume this is his niece. A little girl. Probably his other brother's kid. So his actual family. Yeah, but embracing his mom, embracing his dad. The caption is, another bonding week. Hashtag fam. So there you go. Married man, Aaron Rodgers.
1: Okay.
0: Reconnecting with the fam jam.
1: I could say so many things, but I'm not going to.
0: Let's not. You're listening to Amber and Ian.
1: Exactly.
0: At Ian Fitz, ESPN is how you found him. At Amber W Sports is how you find me. The other breaking news that we have is that the Red Sox win again. 14 in a row for the Bo Sox. Second longest win streak in the 126-year history of the franchise.
1: That is...
0: Don't call it a comeback.
1: Beyond impressive. And they're right now in the middle of it. 5.5 back in the East. They're playing Tamkut ball, man. And the best part for them, the Rays hit a bit of a ditch. They've lost 5 straight. So there you go. Sox are playing outstanding ball right now.
0: Yeah, that has to make some Boston fans very, very happy. WWE fans might be happy, Ian, because a rather odd rivalry has formed. I don't know if you've seen this. This has been happening now
1: I don't get it.
0: This is with Logan Paul and Tom Brady, the NFL legend, the Raiders minority owner, the Fox broadcaster, Tom Brady. Him and Logan Paul from the WWE are apparently going at it now. And I think he's had an issue with both Paul brothers. But on Thursday at Fanatics Fest in New York City, Brady said that he would consider taking part in a WWE match. A day later, he slapped Logan Paul in the face. A video shared by, you guessed it, WWE. And then the two were seen exchanging middle fingers at the World Cup final match. They're both there watching the World Cup final in New York, and they're just exchanging fingers. So here's the thing. I think that this is all leading to them getting into the ring together.
1: Oh, 100%. Here's my question, though. Why, if you're Tom Brady, why would you do that? And you pointed out, and I don't follow wrestling. I used to love wrestling growing up. I was convinced it was real. I'm coming home from church. We're watching Mid-South Wrestling and Ted DiBiase, you know, and Mr. Wrestling 2 and the Junkyard Dog and Hacksaw Butch Reed and Jim Duggan and going down the list, right? And, I mean, I loved it. I'm telling my mom, no, Mom, it's real. Look, he's bleeding. He's bleeding. It's real. I was all into it, right?
0: You know what's funny is my 7-year-old said to me recently that he doesn't like wrestling because it's too violent. And in my mind, my sweet boy, and in my mind, I debated in that moment, do I tell him it's not real? Because then he'll realize it's just a show and not violent. But then I didn't want to do that because I'm like, I also don't want him going to school and saying, it's not real, right?
1: That makes sense. Yeah. But let him keep believing. For years, my mom's like, I'm raising a moron. I mean, this kid is an absolute fool. I mean, just an absolute... I mean, he has an IQ of a gnat. I mean, just an absolute buffoon. But anyway, so I wanted to get that disclaimer out before I said this. Why the hell, if you're Tom Brady, do you give a damn about getting into WWE? I mean, you've got more money than God. You've accomplished more than any other professional football player in the history of the game. You're a minority owner of the Raiders. Why? Why jump into the ring? And you pointed out to me, because I don't follow wrestling anymore, but like, you know, Carl Anthony Towns got in the ring and slammed some dude through a table and a chokehold or whatever. And I'm like, okay, so I guess now I went and watched the video, and I guess you sent it to me, and yeah, there it was never in you know, an issue of hurting anything. You wasn't going to tear an ACL.
0: Well, maybe the wrestler was going to get hurt, but Kat certainly wasn't going to.
1: He slammed the hell out of that dude. But anyway, it was like Rey Mysterio Jr. or whoever it was. Anyway, if you're Brady, why? Why? Especially with the Paul brothers of all people.
0: Well, it wasn't just
1: Kat. Why get into it?
0: It was Tyrese Halliburton. Jaylen Brown, they've all been there. They've all been in the ring here over the last couple weeks. And obviously with the Knicks, you know, it makes sense. Those guys are everywhere right now, all the Knicks players. Well, and we know about the rivalry there.
1: You're getting all the Knicks fans to watch the match, you know, to watch. Right. That's eyeballs on TV.
0: But it's also
1: because so many of them.
0: It's also because all these young athletes love WWE. And WWE is more popular than ever. I mean, heck, we have it here at ESPN, right? It's more popular than ever. More commercial, really, more mainstream, I should say, than ever before.
1: Yeah.
0: And so I think Tom Brady, it makes sense for Tom Brady to tap into that. I'm sure there's money involved if he's willing to do it. But also, it's a whole different audience. It's a young audience. You're Tom Brady. Like, you're almost 50 years old, right? Yes, you're the GOAT, but there's a whole lot of people now. There's a whole lot of young people that don't necessarily remember watching you play a ton. I know we're not that far removed from his career, but let's be honest, at some point here, Tom Brady will be more relevant for broadcasting and all the things that he's done since being the Raiders owner, everything else, than even for playing for a certain age group. But if you are in WWE, then you've tapped into that age group, and he's obviously not joining WWE, but when you do these fun things, I think it makes him human. It makes him fun. Those aren't things that we used to say about Tom Brady before he joined the Bucks. Patriots Tom Brady wasn't fun. He wasn't even human.
1: Do you remember it was in training camp, and I can't remember if the bus broke down or something, or they had to stop. And so he's with there. They go to a bar and grill, and the O-line is in there just chugging beers, and Tom just walks over, grabs a pitcher, pours a pint, and slams it faster than his offensive line did. And we were like, wait a minute. He's human.
0: Fun? He's a human?
1: He has a pulse. He had fun because there was video of it, right? We're like, wait a minute. That's Tom Brady doing that? So to your point, you know, there are times when he can, you know, let the guard down and actually be human.
0: And
1: maybe this is
0: that.
1: Part of it. Maybe this is part. I don't know. I just know he doesn't need it, but
0: I think this helps the brand. I know there's an article out there right now that Tom Brady's antics are hurting his brand. I think that's ridiculous. Like, his brand literally used to be, you're the best at football, but his brand used to be that he was very vanilla and boring and not a human. Like, he was some sort of robot. And he's been anything but that. I mean, frankly, since he went to Tampa, but he's been anything but that, certainly in his post-playing career. And you've gotten to see a lot more of him. And you've gotten to see a lot more of his personality and the fun side of him. And I think that helps his career. I think it humanizes him. We all still think he's the greatest.
1: Oh, yeah.
0: At football. Like, like him getting into a ring with Logan Paul or, like, doing some fun stuff doesn't do anything to change my mind.
1: He's skinny as hell, though, these days, man. He's going to have to put on a little weight to get in that ring.
0: Well, he's also close to 50, so I think that you'd have to, you know, choreograph it as such. Not that Tom Brady's not, I'm sure he's still in incredible shape.
1: He's in ridiculous shape. He's just probably about 15, 20 less than his playing weight, I'm guessing. Yeah.
0: Maybe don't go boxing any of the Paul brothers. You know, we don't need it to be too real.
1: The Paul brothers like guys over 50 to fight.
0: That's true. That is their
1: for.
0: MO. That is what they're looking for. It's about the only thing that they're looking for. And then when they step outside that zone, it doesn't go so well for them.
1: Exactly.
0: They're masters marketers as well. And I think that's what's happening here with Tom Brady. Coming up next, Game Night is headed your way right here on ESPN Radio. You can also listen to them on the ESPN app.
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1: No Messi in Miami, at least for now. I'm Q Myers. Messi and Rodrigo De Paul will take some time before rejoining Inter-Miami CF for the MLS season following their participation in the FIFA World Cup with Argentina. Sources told ESPN on Monday, Messi and DePaul both played in the 1-0 World Cup final extra time loss to Spain, with the Argentina captain playing all 120 minutes. Messi started all 8 of Argentina's games at the World Cup. Messi and DePaul will plan their respective time off in conjunction with Inter Miami, but sources said both will definitely be out for the matches against Chicago Fire FC on Wednesday and CF Montreal on Saturday. Also, Michigan Athletic Director Ward Manuel will step down at the end of the calendar year. The university announced that on Monday. The school also released a summary of an independent investigation into the culture of the scandal-plagued athletic department, which concluded that issues there were not widespread. Manuel has led the powerhouse athletic department for over a decade, a time that saw numerous national championships, including in football and men's basketball, but also NCAA run-ins, legal issues involving assistant football coaches, and the 2025 firing of football coach Sharon Moore for having an inappropriate relationship with a staff member. And in the WNBA, wing star Paige Beckers was ruled out of Monday's game against the Liberty, but the team said she does not have a concussion after a scary collision during Sunday's game against the Sparks. The wing said Beckers continues to have soreness, but was clear from having a concussion after an extensive post-game evaluation on Sunday. For more scores and analysis, check out ESPN.com and the all-new ESPN app. Coming up, game night with Emmett Golden and me, Q Myers, here on ESPN Radio.
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15: 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We ask Adam Schefter what's next for his Michigan Wolverines after the announcement that their AD is stepping down when he joins us at 8 a.m. Eastern. 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
2: How many characters can you name from Star Wars?
3: Oh, man, don't do me like that.
2: There's like at least one, right?
3: R2-D2.
2: That's a good start. That wouldn't be where
3: CP3O.
4: But... Pleasure to meet you. I am C-3PO Human Cyborg Relations.
3: You see them all the time, right? The little robot and the robot. The gold robot and the little round robot. Yeah. I almost said E.T.
5: I'm going to regret this.
3: But then I realized E.T. phones home. He don't Star Wars.
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6: 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We're fine. We're all fine here now. Thank you.
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3: Now, I did realize, and it was brought to my attention, Emmett, that E.T. has actually made an appearance on Star Wars. So if I had said E.T., I technically wouldn't have been incorrect.
2: Yeah, I didn't know that either. I wasn't familiar that they made a cameo as part of the Galactic Senate or whatever it was. I didn't know that, so you would have been right.
3: Yeah, I didn't know at all, but we had someone reach out by way of social media and was like, hey, technically, you weren't wrong. E.T.'s been in Star Wars, but again, E.T. phones home. He doesn't necessarily Star Wars, so that's all right. Hey, I got a couple off the top that surprised you, so that's the length and the deepness that it goes when it comes to Star Wars with me. It ain't very deep. the pool is very shallow, brother.
2: at least you know the androids.
3: There you go.
2: At least you know them. That's all good.
3: That's how I get down with Star Wars. It's Game Night here on ESPN Radio on the all-new ESPN app, SiriusXM Channel 80, and tune in. We are presented by Progressive Insurance. He's Emmett Golden. I'm Q Myers. We do have to see what caught our attention. We'd like to do it like this.
7: I made you look.
1: Game Night. Made you look.
3: All right, Emmett, what caught your attention? What made you look?
2: So, you know, there's a lot going on at Fanatics Fest recently, and Cam Scataboo popped up, the Giants running back, and he walked up, pulled up his pants like he had a knee injury last year. Tibia fracture, ankle dislocation.
3: Yeah.
2: A lot of stuff going on. He walks out, pulls up his pants leg, points at his leg, does a backflip, and falls. He's okay. Allegedly, he's all right. But a lot of people talked about that. Like, what are you doing, bro?
3: Right.
2: Like, you're just getting over an injury. You're backflipping. You didn't really land right. You could have hurt yourself. Scataboo says, and I quote, I'm just going to keep being me. If they want to say I'm brain dead, I don't have a brain, who cares, blanket.
3: Right.
2: And not blanket, but blank.
3: Right.
2: It.
3: Right. Yes. We pick up what you're laying down, right? We understand 100%. Look, the reality is what everyone loves about Cam Scataboo is what everyone's going to love to hate as well.
2: Right.
3: Right. He's going to be him all the time. There's not going to be professional Cam, and then there's going to be off the field Cam. It's all going to be the same dude.
2: Right.
3: So what we love about him being that guy that will run through someone's face and bounce off a defender and just keep going and keep going and being that ultimate tough dude on the field and acting like he's just, you know, just invincible is also the problem he's going to have off the field because he's acting like he's invincible. So I'm sure his coaches cringed. I'm sure that he probably heard from his head coach, John Harbaugh, like, yeah, let's not do that. But at the end of the day, are you really going to be able to stop Cam Scataboo from being Cam Scataboo?
2: Right, right. And evidently, a few weeks ago, he did a backflip in some charity celebrity home run derby softball game, to which John Harbaugh said, hey, how about no more backflips? He did one again anyway. You're so right. People kind of love that, hey, I don't care, I'm just going to go after it, whatever mentality. But at some point, that might come back to bite him in the rear end. So I'm not rooting against you, big dog.
3: Right.
2: I'm rooting for you. Let's not take any chances that we don't need to take.
3: You know, I mean, we love him because he's kind of got that almost that meathead mentality. Like, you know what I mean? Like, we looked at some football players, like, way back in the days. It's kind of like, you know, It's like almost
2: tough guys.
3: The tough guy, the dumb jock. However you want to word it, he kind of takes on that personality at times, which is what we embrace. We love that about him because he really doesn't care. It's like, I just want to go out there and ball. But, again, he's got to be smarter than that. And we'll see what he does. But,
2: yeah, we'll see.
3: I mean, Cam Scataboo is going to be Cam Scataboo. When he gets back on the field, Giants fans will definitely love him because he's an entertaining dude That is for sure. He had half the country rooting for Arizona State when they were in the college football playoffs just because of what he was able to do, especially against the University of Texas. That's what caught Emmitt's attention. That's what made him look. What made me look is watching a team that I don't normally watch, the Boston Red Sox. But how could I not? They have now won 14 in a row after getting the 6-5 victory over the Orioles. Matter of fact, entering tonight's game at Fenway Park, those two teams had the two longest active win streaks in Major League Baseball, 13 for Boston, 7 for Baltimore. And, well, Boston does it again. So they just keep on winning, keep on winning, keep on winning. It's 14 straight, their second longest win streak in franchise history. They won 50 back in 46. I don't know if you remember that stretch.
2: Oh, but that's what they did. I remember that. I back in my day. Yeah. Hey, look, it's the AL, right? They're in it. They are in it. And that's all it really takes. If you're in the American League and you're out, if you put 10 together, I know that's a long winning streak, but if you put 10 together, let alone 14, you're going to eat up some ground, and that's exactly what the Red Sox have done.
3: Yeah, they're 51-48 overall now. They're 6 games back of first place Tampa Bay Rays, and clearly in the wild card hunt as they're 19-2 last 21 games, best in Major League Baseball since the stretch began back on June 25th. And I thought with the All-Star break, I was like, oh, no. They don't want that. That's the last thing they want, to stop playing baseball. But they picked up right where they left off. So congratulations to the Boston Red Sox. 14 straight wins. He's Emmitt Golden. I'm Q Myers. It's game night here on ESPN Radio and the ESPN app.
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3: So, Emmitt, in my sports update, I talked about Michigan AD Ward Manuel, and he's going to step down at the end of the calendar year. The university announced that on Monday. That caught my attention. That kind of surprised me as well. But how did we get here when it came to Ward Manuel? Here's Pete Thamel, ESPN College Football Insider. He was a guest on the Pat McAfee Show, and he explained it.
9: We got here just for an accumulation of scandal. I think the surprise of today was that today didn't happen sooner for Ward Manuel. And we look at, obviously, the Connor Stallion scandal. And then there's the obvious, you know, we could go through the whole grand recounting of Michigan incidents, which was capped by Sharon Moore's firing and then arrest. In the wake of his firing, you know, I believe Michigan's on 4 years probation in football for Stallions. There were a lot of show causes. He survived an unusual amount of reputational carnage because Michigan won. And this has felt inevitable for a while. There had been a Michigan presidential change that was expected to happen. That was thought to be Ward Manuel's exit ramp, but he stuck around. And now they're kind of going to give him the rest of the season. And look, this $12 million external investigation of Michigan's culture didn't really have any smoking guns in it, but, you know, which basically meant Michigan couldn't fire him for cause. So they tried to hold hands the best they could and find an exit that doesn't look like a firing. And that's where they ended up.
2: It really feels like Michigan sold their soul, you know, to get a championship. And then John Harbaugh broke camp because he knew what was coming down. And Manuel, for whatever reason, didn't leave when Harbaugh left. That probably would have been the right time to go, okay, walk-off shot, we got a championship, and see you later. Because you know, one scandal a lot of times will end in the athletic director's reign at a school, let alone multiple. So it was only a matter of time before this happened.
3: Yeah, and like you heard from Pete Thamel there, actually surprised it didn't happen earlier. This is ultimately the you know, best cleanup job that Michigan could do. Thamel said it perfectly, right? It's the best way to fire him without actually looking like they fired him. But ultimately, that's what it is, right? It's just one of those that, okay, you have till the end of the calendar year, and then you're going to be out. There's just way too many, this happened, this happened, this happened, and this happened. And, oh, by the way, it's all on your watch. So, you know, the way that college athletics work now, coaches aren't allowed to say, I wasn't aware. ADs sure aren't allowed to say, I wasn't aware. So at some point, the buck stops with you. And, you know, again, kind of like Pete said, surprised that it took this long. They had that investigation that cost nearly $12 million. You heard Pat say, that's a lot of money. That is a whole lot of money when you're starting to talk about culture and you're talking about a scandal plagued athletic department. Like, those are the kind of words you don't want attached to your name. And for Ward Manuel, that's exactly what he had.
2: Yeah, I think to when Jim Tressel went down, and that was Tattoo
3: gate, baby. Yeah, tattoo
2: that,
3: gate.
2: Those were just guys getting tattoos and trading some gold pants, some chains that they got for tattoos, and they used the phrase lack of institutional control.
3: Hey, I know that phrase. I covered Baylor when they had lack of institutional control. I know all about that, brother.
2: Right. And doesn't this sound like what's been going on in Michigan is lack of institutional control?
3: Yes.
2: Yeah, so... Mm-hmm. Yeah, you actually made it a few months, maybe even a year or two longer than he should.
3: And that's the difference between Michigan and a Baylor.
2: Yep.
3: Baylor, you ain't going to survive that as long as Ward Manuel did. Michigan, it'll buy you some more time. Mm-hmm. But ultimately, again, culture, institutional, lack of institutional control, scandal-plagued athletic department, that's all going to cost you when it's said and done, and it's costing Ward Manuel at the end of the calendar year. He's Emmett Golden. I'm Q Myers. It's game night here on ESPN Radio on the all-new ESPN app. Coming up next, the SEC. Are they just a league of their own? That's next on ESPN Radio on the all-new ESPN app.
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3: Side Emmett Golden. I'm Q Myers. 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Emmett, you're a big college football fan, college sports in general. I'm a big college football fan, college sports in general. And for the longest time, there's been conversations of, you know what, this conference or that conference or multiple big-time powerhouse conferences are just going to say, you know what, the hell with the NCAA. We're just going to leave them. We're going to bounce. Well, those conversations are coming up again. And now it's the powerhouse of all powerhouses, depending on where you live and the way that you view college sports, in particular football. You might not agree with me, but it's the SEC talking. And we know, Emmett. Yeah. It just means more in the SEC, just, right? Isn't that what they tell you? It just
10: That's
3: means more. So now we're hearing about a possibility that the SEC could be trying to make a break away from the NCAA. But is that actually real? Here is their commissioner at SEC Media Days, Greg Sankey, on that.
19: They're real. People have talked about that. They've opined about the frustrations that bring them to the point of saying we should look at something significantly different. I do not believe that is a leverage point. I think that's just honest communication. But I also know the pride with which I spoke of 13 national championships, and there is meaning and value. And I do think a national expectation that we participate in a national organization. But that national organization must function in a healthy manner. Otherwise, that simmering will continue.
2: I could see a world where they would leave the NCAA. And, I mean, I think if you're a fan of an SEC school, you will just continue to watch them like you normally do. But you heard Greg Sankey say that there. So there were no more national championships.
3: Right.
2: Like, you know, there were an SEC team would never win another national championship again unless something had changed. So I don't know if that matters to them or not. It seems like it
3: matters. It definitely matters. They want to have as many opportunities to say how many national championships they've won, how great their conference is. And look, that's not exclusive to the SEC. The Big Ten wants to boast that as well.
2: Yeah. I think if the NCAA came and said, hey, no matter what, you guys get 6 of the 12 postseason spots, I think they'd be like, okay, yeah,
3: right,
2: cool. Which I don't like. If a team deserves to be in it, they deserve to be in it. I don't think any conference should have a fixed number no matter what, because, all right, yeah, the sixth SEC team might be better than the best, you know, power fire, you know, group of four or whatever it is, school. Like, I get that, but that doesn't mean didn't win another game or two. You know, like, that, it's as simple as that. But I think this is a lot of, as they said, posturing.
3: Of course. And, you know, the conversation for the longest has been that there was just going to be two massive conferences, right? Two super conferences, right? One was going to be the SEC, one was going to be the Big Ten, and they were just going to take all the teams. But at the end of the day, that only works for football.
2: Right.
3: I mean, when you think of the NCAA and you think of the SEC and you think of the Big Ten and the ACC and any other conference you're thinking about, yes, football is the powerhouse that drives everything. I will be the first to sign up for that. But it's not the only sport that's played.
2: Right.
3: You know what I mean? And then, I mean, look, it's already as close to professional as possible. Now you're just getting basically a minor league for the NFL.
2: Right. But think about this, as you pointed out. So no SEC schools in the NCAA tournament,
3: right?
2: In the basketball tournament, none.
3: Right.
2: You know, like, you think they, like, College World Series, no SEC schools, nope, can't do it. And maybe a lot of people don't care as much about those sports, but the young men and women that play those sports care.
3: Yes, they've got to feel some kind of way, right? You've got to care. There's something to be said. And again, I know it's 100% business now. I know that. I would be foolish to act like it wasn't. But there's something to be said about being a college athlete, being in the SEC, you know, and saying I'm a national champion, I'm an NCAA national champion, or I was in the NCAA tournament, or I was in the college football playoffs representing the NCAA. Like, there's something to be said about that for someone that's just growing up, right? Because everyone, as we know, Emmett, right? Your son played college sports. My son played college sports.
2: Right.
3: Don't mean that they're all going to be pros.
2: Not
3: mine
2: at all, right. Right. Mine ain't either, right.
3: Like, there's a whole handful of really great athletes that don't become professionals.
2: Right. Yeah. And, you know, you got to think about those folks too. But we're in a country that thinks about football first and football only.
3: And it drives everything. It's no doubt. Revenue creator for everything. It
2: yeah,
3: fuels
2: you
3: everything.
2: Can't have a baseball team right. unless you have a successful football team.
3: Right.
2: You know, that is true. I do definitely understand that. I think it could work on the football level, but the other right. sports, what happens to gymnastics? You know, what happens to volleyball and things of those nature?
3: Yeah, baseball, you name it.
2: Yeah, yeah, what happens to those sports? So I'm not going to say it would never. There was a time when I was like, nah, that'll never happen. I won't go that far now, but I think this is the SEC throwing its weight around because the NCAA knows that's – the Big Ten, SEC, those are the cash cows.
3: Yeah.
2: That's what keeps the NCAA able to function. And if they lose either one of those, God forbid, both of them, then they're NAIA all of a sudden.
3: Well, and the other problem with this whole situation is that it's been so long that the NCAA has really kind of felt like it doesn't carry any weight anymore anyway.
2: Yeah.
3: Right? I mean, so that's where their argument is. Well, what are y'all doing? I mean, you guys can't even rule that a player can't play. Because if they want to play, they'll just go to court and they'll get a ruling that says they can play. So what does it matter what y'all say? You know what I mean? So
2: true.
3: And then they drag their feet on some situations, and it just seems like they don't really have control like you would think a governing body does or something that's overseeing all these conferences would. It's just not like that, unfortunately.
2: You know what the interesting thing about what you just said, like, you know, a court would rule against you, what can you do in that situation? I believe the court had allegiances to the school,
3: of course,
2: right?
3: It did.
2: To Texas
3: Tech,
2: right?
3: Of course, they did.
2: Right.
3: And that's
2: in
3: not the NFL, that's not exclusive to Texas Tech. This is multiple situations that have happened,
2: right? In the NFL, you don't see that because the NFL has the relationships
3: right.
2: with the judges.
3: Right.
2: Right? So the NCAA, yeah, they don't have the relationships with the judges. The individual universities does. And if you are somebody that went to Michigan and you, the NCAA says you can't do it, you're going to go to a court where the judge probably graduated, you know, from Michigan, probably got their law degree from there and probably going to get a ruling that you prefer. So you're absolutely right. Now, on the flip side, the NFL – that they have the allegiances, and that's why players and you wouldn't see teams do it, but when players have some type of legal thing, they very rarely win. You're never going to be
3: right. Well, I mean, you saw, you know, perfect example, you saw Zeke Elliott. How many times did he say, oh, he's suspended, he can't play. Nope, he's going to court, he can't play. Nope,
2: yep.
3: Thursday at 5, they ruled that he can't. You know what I mean? It's like so
2: yeah.
3: much back and forth. It was never under, you know, it was never a certainty what he was going to do, and I felt like as that story was evolving, by the time Friday rolled around, you just knew he wasn't playing on Sunday.
2: Right.
3: You know what I mean,
2: there was
3: enough back and forth and in court, and it's just become so messy with all these situations. And now you start to add gambling into the situation, and, you know, you see what's going on at Michigan and all the issues that they've had that's leading to, you know, Ward Manuel stepping down. I say that in air
2: right.
3: quotes at the end of the calendar year. It just, you want to talk about lack of institutional control. The NCAA looks like they have a lack of institutional control over the whole thing.
2: Yeah, but do we want to leave that up to the conferences themselves?
3: Absolutely not.
2: Exactly. Because they're going to have guys that are be guilty of all type of stuff. But if they're good, they're going to be like, nah, man, don't worry about it. Just play because it's too
3: nothing
2: much money.
3: Nothing to see here.
2: Right. Right. So,
3: nothing to see here.
2: I mean, then it becomes the Wild West, you know?
3: Right.
2: It's crazy.
3: So I don't think that it's going to happen, at least and not anytime soon, but it's always, to me, will be a feather in the cap of the SEC and the Big Ten that they can make that kind of threat because they carry so much weight.
2: Yeah, yeah. It's interesting, man. We'll see how it all works out.
3: Yeah, we will. Well, we'll also see some big-time offensive skill players in the NFL. We'll talk about the top five next on ESPN Radio.
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3: No concussion protocol for Beckers. I'm Q Myers, and the WNBA wing star Paige Beckers was ruled out of Monday's game against the Liberty, but the team says she does not have a concussion after a scary collision during Sunday's game against the Los Angeles Sparks. The wing said Beckers continues to have soreness, but was clear from having a concussion after an extensive post-game evaluation. Beckers, who's averaging 20.9 points, 6.2 assists, and 4.2 rebounds, is not currently in the league's concussion protocol, and her availability moving forward has yet to be determined. She's been selected to start the All-Star game coming up on Saturday. Michigan Athletic Director Ward Manuel will step down at the end of the calendar year. The university announced that on Monday. The school also released a summary of an independent investigation into the culture of the scandal-plagued athletic department, which concluded that issues there were not widespread. He's led the powerhouse athletic department for over a decade, a time that saw numerous national champions, including football and men's basketball, but also NCAA run-ins, legal issues involving assistant football coaches, and the 2025 firing of football coach Sharon Moore for having an inappropriate relationship with a staff member. And no Messi or Rodrigo De Paul. They'll take some time before rejoining Inter Miami CF for the MLS season following their participation in the FIFA World Cup with Argentina. Sources told ESPN on Monday, Messi and De Paul both play in the 1-0 World Cup final extra time loss to Spain, with the Argentina captain playing all 120 minutes. Messi started all 8 of Argentina's games at the World Cup. 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
3: 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Bless you. And at your boy Q254. And the reason I throw that out there right now is because we love to rank them around here on ESPN Radio. And I have a feeling this ranking that our friend Emmett Golden is going to give us here on game night on ESPN Radio on the all-new ESPN app may cause a little bit of reaction, and you may have to chime in and let us know what brother Emmett got wrong. 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
1: You see a good offensive play caller in Clint Kubiak, you'll probably see the best season yet for Brock Bowers going into year three. I totally agree with you there at number five.
2: Number four.
3: This is one of my favorite receivers in the NFL, Amon-Ra St. Brown.
4: Ooh,
3: okay. I love his toughness. He can play, make any play that just about anybody else can, but he, in my opinion, is the toughest receiver and skill position player that you're going to find out there in the NFL. Big Amon-Ra St. Brown fan sitting over here, so I have him at number four.
1: I love his toughness, man. I really do. I mean, that guy, there ain't a brick wall that can slow him down. You know what I mean?
3: Right.
1: Like, he is that dude. You know, there's certain guys that they are the who their team is.
3: Mm-hmm.
1: When you think of Detroit and the toughness that Detroit as a city brings, don't you think of Amon-Ra St. Brown?
3: 100%. It's one of the reasons why, like, he's one of my favorite receivers.
1: Yep.
3: Because he embodies Detroit,
1: yep.
3: You know, and toughness and blue collar and hard work. He wasn't this guy that was drafted second or anything like that, you know. So I have none but love for St. Brown.
1: Yeah, he's about as blue collar as it comes. He comes in at number four on Emmett Golden's top five offensive skill players here on Game Night on ESPN Radio.
2: Number three.
3: Got to give some love to the running backs, and I think there's one running back that deserves to be on this list, no doubt about it, and that's Saquon Barkley. I think Barkley, you know, what is he, a year or so removed from arguably probably should have been the MVP, you know, the season he had not
1: Thank
3: too long
1: you.
3: Ago. But we give it to quarterbacks. Quarterbacks get it all the time. He can catch it. He can run it. He can hit home runs. He can get you short yardage. Whatever you're looking for in a running back, Saquon Barkley is that. I have him at number three.
1: Yeah, I'm interested to see what Philadelphia looks like this year with their offensive play calling. You know, they change play callers like I change draws, right? It's like they just do it all
3: the time. No, I'm just saying.
1: No, so all the time, right? I mean, that's the thing. When they go to the Super Bowl, their offensive coordinator gets a head coaching job.
3: Right.
1: And then when they don't, their offensive coordinator gets fired. So now they're on to Sean Mannion, right? He's a very young offensive play caller. He's going to have to figure out how to open up Jalen Hurts, how he's going to get that new wide receiving core that does not have A.J. Brown there, but they put in Malachi Lemon, who they drafted in the first round, wide receiver out of USC. And Saquon Barkley is going to have to get back to doing a lot of the heavy lifting. He had just over, 1,100 yards rushing last season, coming off a season where he had 2,000 yards. So I'm not saying he's got to go for 2K again, but he's got to do a lot more of the heavy lifting, I think, for the Philadelphia Eagles. So him coming in at number three, not a surprise at all, my friend.
2: Number two.
3: He plays for a division rival of the Browns, but game-recognized game, Ja'Marr Chase. I mean, listen, I've watched him and Denzel Ward go a mano for the past couple years. It's worth the price of admission. Ja'Marr Chase, easily one of, if not the best receiver in the NFL. I have him at number two.
1: Yeah, big-time wide receiver, man. And I know that we'll have our top five wide receiver list as well coming up at some point. We always do. And he's going to be at the top of the food chain for that one as well. Fantastic player. Joe Burrow is the dude. You know, that's why he wanted him there. That's why he wanted T. Higgins there. And apparently we're not going to have top five wide receivers, according to Sister Sledge. So I take that back. Take that back. Rewind it. I respect the offensive skill players. That's a good creative way to put them all, make it all inclusive. So well done, Sister Sledge. But I agree 100% with Ja'Marr Chase.
5: Full disclaimer behind the scenes. Hate to disrupt the Ja'Marr talk. But different producers each got to pick a week of rank up. And this is my week.
1: There you go.
5: Which I think is not surprising to anyone who knows me. But like, so I only had 5 days. So would I have liked to have done top five running backs, top five wide receivers, top five tight ends? Yes, absolutely. But I only had 5 days to play with. So I had to put them all together.
1: Hey, I actually think it works out really well. It's a little bit more challenging.
3: Well, Tara, we'll see. You know, on Hammer and Emmett on Saturdays, I rank the top five rankums. So let's see. Let's see where this goes.
1: Ring the bell, man. Before we move on, just ring the bell. Ring the bell on that last statement that Emmett Golden
3: said.
1: That's
3: an amazing
1: bit. You rank a rankum.
3: We rank
1: you
3: the rankum.
1: You rank a rankum.
3: Every Saturday
1: unbelievable.
3: On Hammer and Emmett, we rank the rankums from

0: on the week.
1: Yeah, okay. That's why you got the bell rang on you twice. As Emmett Golden had Jamar Chase, Bengals wide receiver at number two on his top five offensive skill players here on ESPN Radio.
2: Number one.
0: Now, most people probably don't see this coming. But you talk about the eye test, man. When I watch this dude, he just flat out dominates.
1: It better not be a Brown. It better not be a Brown.
0: No, I will quit. No, not at all.
1: Okay.
0: Numbers are always good. Might not be the best numbers, but Puka Nacua.
1: Ooh, good one.
0: Man,
1: good one.
0: Puka just flat out
1: That's a good one.
0: Balls, yep. No matter what. Maybe he won't have 200 yards receiving, but every yard he gets are going to be some big yards when the team needs them. So when I'm watching games and I see Puka Nacua out there, I just ask myself every time, like, how is he doing this? And for that reason, I put him at number one.
1: No, you can't get mad at that. He went over 1,700 yards
0: right.
1: And had 10 touchdowns a season ago. 129 catches in only 16 games. Yeah, you can't go wrong with that. There's a reason why he's about to get a huge payday, right? I'm hoping that everything off the field, he's cleaning up.
0: Yeah.
1: And he's going to be in a really good place because, man, the Rams have a gem in him. He is a fantastic player and definitely worthy of that number one spot that you put him in. And there's probably some people that slept on him.
0: Mm-hmm.
1: Maybe me. That's a good one, though. That's a really good one. 129, 1,715 yards. And think about this. You want to talk about a 1-2 punch. I know Devontae Adams didn't have a 1,000-yard season last year.
0: Right.
1: But Nacua had 10 touchdowns and Devontae had 14.
0: Right.
1: What?
0: Exactly.
1: What? And you think about Myles Garrett being added to the defense. What?
0: Right.
1: What?
0: Right, because they're going to have the lead.
1: Exactly.
0: In the fourth quarter, and it's over.
1: Exactly. Myles Garrett.
3: By the way, Emmett's the only host to have Puka in his top five.
1: That's what I thought.
0: I heard some, and I was thinking, like, why has nobody had Puka Nacua? That's why I was a little hesitant. I said, man, everybody going to look at me like I'm crazy. But
1: I mean, we do that anyway. That's
0: true. Yeah, that is true. Never mind. Touche. Yeah.
1: But no, that's a really good one. And kudos to you for being the only one that has them on your list. And trust and believe, you're the only one that has them on the list. And I haven't given mine yet. Full disclosure. So, yeah, there you go. That's the list. 5-1, according to Emmett Golden, top five offensive skill players. Brock Bowers, tight end at 5. Amon-Ra St. Brown, wide receiver at 4. Saquon Barkley, a running back at number 3. Jamar Chase, wide receiver at number 2. And Puka Nacua, also holding it down for the wide receivers at number 1. If he missed somebody you thought that they should be on that list, let us know about it. 888-SAY-ESPN, 888-729-3776, at eGoldie80, at ESPN Radio, and at your boy Q. 254. Matter of fact, you can let us know where LeBron is going because the summer of LeBron, it does not end. That's next. 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
7: I proclaim this the summer of LeBron James.
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8: And I spoke to Rich Paul, his longtime agent, this morning. 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
11: Everyone is tired of waiting on one LeBron James to make his decision on where he plays. In 2026, my gut feeling tells me it's this week, but that's just me. 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He's Emmett Golden. I'm Q Myers. Emmett, I think it makes too much sense, right? Mm-hmm. The World Cup is over. You mentioned it before. Training camp gets really started coming up next week. Right now is the perfect window for LeBron James to have us talking about him each and every day and talking about how good that team could be. Do we think that he could go win another championship? I mean, we're going to talk about him every day anyway. It's basically in our contract to talk about him, right? It feels like it. And because he obviously is still a heavy hitter in the NBA, if not, the league wouldn't be waiting for him to make a decision so they can set the schedule. It just makes too much sense for me that he's going to make that decision this week.
12: Yeah, I actually expected it to be today, and I was surprised that it wasn't. And it seems like the more that Rich Paul talks, the further away that it gets. You know, so now I'm starting to wonder, like, will it happen this week? I guess if it doesn't happen this week, it doesn't matter at that point. I mean, it matters.
11: Right.
12: But from the sports talk world, we'll move on. Now, we'll pause when LeBron makes his decision for sure, and then we'll get right back to football. So if he intends to capture all the attention of the sporting world, you would think he'd do it before Friday, or at least by Friday, I should say.
11: Yeah, I feel very confident that sometime this week here on this fine show we call Game Night on ESPN Radio on the all-new ESPN app, we will be talking about LeBron James and his 2026 home. I feel very confident that that'll be the case. I said it on Friday. I said it with my chest. Yes, I thought today was going to be the day, but maybe that was just too obvious. So maybe it's going to come bright and early tomorrow. The question is not, you know, when the decision is coming. How is it going to be delivered?
12: Right.
11: And all the decisions that he's made, the delivery has been different. Right? Back in 2010, July 8th, the Decision TV special. I think everybody remembers that, right? Yes. At this time, I decided to take my talent to South Beach.
12: Keeping it real goes wrong.
11: Exactly. Right. That's when he decided to go to Miami. 2014, July 11th, I'm coming home. The essay in Sports Illustrated. Going back to see the Cleveland Cavaliers and ultimately bring them a championship a couple seasons later. 2018, July 1st, announcement through his agency, going to the Lakers. So, TV special, essay, agency. What's next? What's 2026?
12: I almost feel like it'll just be through the agency again. Everybody, from his camp, not even everybody, just Rich. I'll just call it like it is. Rich Paul is just telling everybody, like, it's not

0: about the attention. It's not about making this huge.
1: Ring That's the bell what, on Rich Paul. Ring
0: okay,
1: the bell.
0: I was
1: ring, ring
0: say,
1: the bell.
0: I'm
1: not on you. Not on you. Not on okay. me. On Rich Paul. It is about the attention.
0: Right.
1: It's 100% about the attention.
0: Oh, they're not upset about the attention.
1: Exactly.
0: That's for sure. So I almost feel like we've waited for something huge. That makes me think it's not going to be anything huge at all.
1: Right.
0: You know, because last week, everybody had it pegged for us. Going down at Fanatics Fest, that's where he's going to be. He's doing the podcast there. What a great time. And it, a logical line of thinking, sounds like they didn't even consider it. You know, and now we're like, okay, maybe it'll be something else. Maybe they'll rent out a stadium and have a drone show or something. I think it's going to be something very simplistic that none of us see right now.
1: Does Jay-Z have any more shows? That one in New York was his last one.
0: I believe that was it.
1: Okay.
0: He just did three nights
1: at Yankee Stadium. Okay, so
0: yeah,
1: there you go. Well, I guess Jay-Z's not going to spill the beans then on stage.
0: I do believe, though, that no one else is going to be involved. You know, like, he wouldn't do it at Jay-Z's concert. That's Jay-Z's concert. You know, Fanatics Fest, that's Michael Rubin's thing.
1: Yeah.
0: Even though he was doing his podcast there,
1: right.
0: He was on his platform, but it still was somebody else's thing. I think whenever this announcement happens, it's going to be a spotlight, boom, right there on LeBron, and that's it.
1: Well, so then he'll go on Maverick Carter's Barbershop, and I know he did that at Fan Fest, too.
0: Yep.
1: But, I mean, that's his boy. That's his people. So I could see him keeping it, you know, doing it barbershop style. I could see there's a lot of different ways I could see LeBron doing this, but I do believe it'll happen sometime this week. But if you need to hear the latest and the greatest on LeBron James and his free agency, here's Shams Charania, ESPN senior NBA insider from earlier today.
2: Everyone in the NBA is waiting on LeBron's decision, his choice now. And I spoke to Rich Paul, his longtime agent, this morning, and Rich Paul made it clear to me that the choice is LeBron James's right now. It's up to him on a choice of which team he wants to play for. All of the information is in. The teams are set. Everyone's made their moves. There is no decision, no choice yet. There's no timetable on a choice as of yet, but we know the teams. Cleveland, Miami, Philadelphia, Golden State, Minnesota, all are waiting on this. This has a domino effect around the league with other free agents as well. My understanding, though, over the last couple of weeks is that the focus has been primarily, though, on the Eastern Conference teams being Cleveland, Miami, and Philadelphia, and we all continue to wait.
0: I low-key feel bad for Shams, if I'm going to keep it a buck. Because every sports center, every NBA today, so Shams, give us the latest.
1: Right.
0: Nothing. Back to you. You know, and he can't do that. He can't go, man, look, I don't know. Like, he literally can't do that. So he just has to say things like, this decision is up to LeBron.
3: So on NBA Today earlier today, Malika Andrews said to Shams, and I don't really think she was kidding, that her and Shams can't go on vacation until LeBron makes a decision.
0: Oh, I believe it.
1: Yeah, that's real.
0: Yeah, that's 100%.
1: Big Perk said that the other day, too. Big Perk said, hey, man, I'm waiting on LeBron, too. I want to go on vacation, sit around, and I'm just quoting, I'm just paraphrasing, sit around on the beach and have a Mai Tai, right? He can't do any of that until LeBron makes that decision.
0: Yeah, yeah. It's like we go through it during football season. No days off. You know, no vacations, all right?
1: Yep.
0: And if you get sick, hopefully it's a Tuesday, Wednesday, or Thursday. You know, it's somewhere in the middle, you know? So I can relate for sure, but there is no information. I have Brian Windhorst on my local show in Cleveland every Friday, and I feel so bad because I'm like, Brian, I don't know.
1: You guys will be talking about a team this Friday.
0: I hope so.
1: You'll be talking about a team this Friday.
0: I hope so, because you know what I've been doing lately? Wendy is a Tottenham Hotspur fan. I've been like, so, Brian, what you think about Spurs? And I'm trying to talk about something else.
1: I mean, for you, Emmett, it's even a bigger deal because your team is one that is in consideration, in heavy consideration as far as I'm concerned. So you have to be on all point bulletin, right? Oh, you have to. Yeah, you're like a doctor on call, just underpaid.
4: I'm literally on call.
1: Right.
4: If something happens, I got to run down to ESPN Cleveland and do a show. And like it, that's just kind of our world. We were even talking locally today. Like, would you blame Kobe Altman if LeBron doesn't come to Cleveland? And there are people like, yeah, he didn't do enough. And I'm like, what did you expect? What do you expect him to do?
1: What does any team need to do? LeBron sees the teams less like we do. I know who's on the 76ers. I know who's on the Heat. I know what the Warriors could provide. You know what I mean? Like,
4: thank you.
1: We all know what's there.
4: This is the argument. Well, the Heat went and got Giannis. The Cavs should have traded for Giannis. The 76ers went and got Jaylen Brown. The Cavs should have traded for Jaylen Brown. My response is, how do we know they didn't try?
1: Right.
4: And the Cavaliers don't have draft assets, so maybe those teams were like, we're not even interested because the Cavs don't have any draft assets. But that's how deep we are in it in Cleveland. Every day, the majority of our shows are all about what's going on with LeBron, whose fault will it be if he doesn't come, who doesn't he want to play. Well, who does he want to play with? All of that stuff. It's crazy.
1: Oh, yeah. I mean, they're going to be ready to burn it down with it if he doesn't choose Cleveland. Or if you're in Miami, they'll probably be ready to burn it down if he doesn't choose the Heat. Now, Philadelphia, I think they'll say, okay, well, hey, they gave a shot, right?
4: Yeah.
1: Because there's no ties there. So I think that Philadelphia will probably be okay. Golden State, I think they know it's a long shot there as well.
3: Philadelphia sports fans are always ready to burn down the city.
1: That's true. They burned it down for no reason. They just, you know what? The sun ain't shining the right way today. Bring it on down.
4: They get LeBron and boo. You know what I'm
1: saying? Boo. Why are you booing? I don't know. We haven't booed in about 25 minutes. So I felt like there's something we need to do. He's Emmett Golden. I'm Q Myers. It's game night here on ESPN Radio. The World Cup is in the books, but we still have some favorite moments from it. That's next here on Game Night on ESPN Radio and the all-new ESPN app.
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15: Ward Manuel to step down at the end of the calendar year. I'm Q Myers, Michigan AD. Will step down at the end of the calendar year. The university announced that on Monday. The school also released a summary of independent investigation into the culture of the scandal plague athletic department, which concluded that issues there were not widespread. Manuel has led the powerhouse athletic department for over a decade, a time that has seen numerous national championships, including football and men's basketball, but also NCAA run-ins, legal issues involving assistant football coaches, and the 2025 firing of football coach Sharon Moore for having an inappropriate relationship with a staff member. In the WNBA, Paige Beckers was ruled out of Monday's game against New York Liberty, but the team says she does not have a concussion after a scary collision during Sunday's game against the Sparks. The wing says that Beckers continues to have soreness, but was cleared from having a concussion after an extensive post-game evaluation. Her availability moving forward has not yet been determined, but she's been selected to start the All-Star game coming up on Saturday. And no Messi in Miami. For at least now, Messi and Rodrigo De Paul will take some time before rejoining Inter-Miami CF for the MLS season following their participation in the FIFA World Cup with Argentina. Sources told ESPN on Monday, Messi and De Paul both played in the 1-0 World Cup final extra time loss to Spain with the Argentina captain playing all 120 minutes. Messi started all 8 of Argentina's games at the World Cup. For more scores and analysis, check out ESPN.com and the all-new ESPN app. Coming up, more game night with Emmett Golden and me, Q Myers, here on ESPN Radio.
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2: In the end, it is Spain that holds on to win 1-0 and win their second ever World Cup. Spain's World Cup run as dominant as it could get, allowing one goal in the entire tournament.
3: It's unprecedented. 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That's how good it was.
2: How would you sum up what this World Cup was in America?
4: It's been a magnificent triumph. Watching the fans fall in love with America again, watching America fall in love with this sport of football, the love that's emanated from this thing, by and large, it's what we all needed. We needed this. We needed the world to come, enjoy our Buc-ee's, enjoy our Waffle House, enjoy our animal style and In-N-Out Burger. 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
5: Fun fact, there was 308 total goals scored in the World Cup. Spain gave up one.
6: Wow.
5: Think about that. There was 308 total goals. Spain gave up one. They win the finals versus Argentina 1-0. It's Game Night on ESPN Radio, the all-new ESPN app, SiriusXM Channel 80, and tune in. 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He's Emmett Golden. I'm Q Myers. And Emmett, that is the absolute definition of defense wins championships.
6: Yeah, and there was 307 scored in the third place game. So that's where all the goals came from.
5: It felt like it, right?
6: Right. Obviously, I'm joking. But, man, Spain, they were just awesome. They were dominant. Entire World Cup, they were dominant. And it was funny, listening to people give their predictions for the game. And they're like, oh, three goals, and Argentina's going to score two, and Argentina's going to like, nobody scored more than one goal on Spain. And I understand who Messi is. I know who he is.
5: Yep.
6: So I wouldn't put past them scoring a goal, but I never thought they were going to light up the scoreboard on Spain. You just don't. They're just that dominant. And thank God they pulled it off, because it would have been terrible to see that thing go to PKs and then Argentina win it in penalties when Spain dominated the game from start to finish.
5: Yeah, there's no doubt on Friday on this fine program we call Game Night on ESPN Radio on the all-new ESPN app, we were talking about who we thought was going to win. I kept saying, I feel like Spain is going to win, but then on Monday, they're going to come back and be like, you dummy, why'd you go against Messi? You can't go against Messi. You see he keeps bringing them back every single match, and you've been saying it that they haven't played their A game, and it didn't matter if they played their A game or not. Spain wasn't going to let them get comfortable and get in their A game. It literally took till the 117th minute. Yeah. 117th minute before they actually got an official shot off. Right? Like, that's wild. And if you know anything about soccer, there's actually only 90 minutes. They were in extra time when they got their first shot off officially on Spain.
6: Yeah, and that is because they were extremely desperate at that point. You know, Spain had scored, so Argentina couldn't worry about conceding another goal. They had to worry about scoring, so you really saw them pedal to the metal. And, you know, I had someone ask me, well, why weren't they that way from the start? Well, they didn't want to give up three goals to Spain and be down 3-0 and the game not even matter. So I knew it was going to be kind of a defensive game, a low-scoring game, just because of who the teams were and the stakes. I talked about the third place game. Hey, we're scoring, because nobody really cared.
5: At all.
6: There was 10 goals in that game because they were like, hey, we're just out here having a good time. You got some of the greatest goal scorers on the pitch. So that's why they're now that final, you have a chance to win the World Cup. You're going to proceed with a little more caution, and that's why you saw a 1-0 victory.
5: Absolutely. He's Emmett Golden. I'm Q Myers. It's Game Night here on ESPN Radio on the all-new ESPN app, SiriusXM Channel 80, and tune in. We are presented by Progressive Insurance. So now the World Cup is in the rearview mirror, right? But, Emmett, there had to be some things that stood out to you that, were kind of the favorite things that you saw and took away from the World Cup. I know I have a few on my list of things that really stood out to me, but I'll go ahead and pass the sticks to you because you are what I call our soccer aficionado.
6: Ah, well, I appreciate that. I'll start off, one of my favorite things was just how much support the U.S. men's national team got. Like, everybody was all in. Everywhere I went, I saw people wearing U.S. kits or a hat or something, face painted. Like, there were people that really kind of leaned into it and went all the way. And that was awesome. It kind of shows you exactly, like, how cool this country can be when everybody's on the same page. So that was one of my favorite things, was just seeing how much support the men's team got.
5: That's so funny that you had that on your list. Obviously, we think alike, because that was number three on my list as well. Right? Yeah. That was on my list. And I keep using the example, and I don't know if I shared this story with you, but when I was on vacation is when USA was still rolling. Well, I'm sitting there watching. We're at the Airbnb, you know, right off the beach. I'm sitting there watching. I'm glued. Everyone's wanting to go out and about and do something. I was like, no, Team USA is on. Emmett, I had to go to the bathroom. And when I say I had to go to the bathroom, I had to go to the bathroom. I went to the bathroom, and there's a little door, a sliding door, where you can kind of crack it open.
6: Uh-huh.
5: Your boy cracked it open so I could still watch and sit in the bathroom. And I said sit in the bathroom at the same time.
6: Right.
5: Man, why did I find out after the match was over it was a rerun? That's how glued I was to Team USA. Oh, I was
6: awesome.
5: 10 toes down, 10 fingers or 4 fingers and 2 thumbs, whatever you want to call it. I was all the way in on Team USA. You couldn't get me out of the view of that TV, only to find out it was a rerun of USA versus Australia. By the way, I don't know if you know, they won 2-0.
6: Oh, okay. Yeah, I'm glad you told me.
5: I started texting my buddies. I was like, hey, man, good win for USA. And I was wondering why nobody on Twitter was, making
6: you're
5: a big deal of it.
6: Yeah,
5: because it was old.
6: Yeah, because it had happened like 6 hours before that, right? Yeah.
5: Like a day before that. I mean, it was way old.
6: Oh, that's hilarious. That is hilarious. The other thing I love, you're actually a part of this.
5: Uh-oh.
6: One of the things that I love from the World Cup was how everybody became fans of Erling Haaland.
5: Yes.
6: You know, Haaland is... Ooh. Is someone that I've hated on for the past like 4 or 5 years because he plays for Manchester City in the Premier League, and they're obviously one of the best teams in the world. And as you saw and everybody else saw, he's one of the best strikers in the world, one of the best number nines. And it was cool to see everybody like, what? Look at this guy. He's amazing. So it was awesome for him to be introduced to America.
5: It really was. And I didn't know who he was. I hadn't been hating on him for years because I wasn't watching soccer. I'm not going to lie. But to see the greatness of Haaland, to see the greatness of Kane, Lamine Yamal, you know, learning him. Obviously, I know Messi, but seeing him up close on the big stage and what he's able to do and how he was able to take over. Mbappe, right, really being able to see how dominant he was. That was actually number two on my list, is just seeing the stars, seeing how they were up close and personal and understanding why these stars are stars, because as long as you have them on your squad, you have a chance every time.
6: Yeah, it was cool to see it click for everybody.
5: Yes.
6: Because, like, there's names you hear, right? But if you don't watch, you don't understand what makes them great. You're like, oh, they must be good because people talk about them. Then you see them play, and you're like, oh, there's a difference on how they're moving and everyone else on the pitch is moving. So that was really good, too. And I'm sure – I don't think it's going to be a wave of new soccer fans that will start watching La Liga or the Premier League, but they're going to be a few. They're going to be some, and I think that's really cool.
5: Yeah, no, it really is. And, again, it's just – it kind of – it was able to take it in at your own pace, right?
6: Yeah.
5: You didn't have to be a super diehard, and the fact that it was – on North America's soil is the times were times that it was reasonable for us to watch.
6: Right.
5: It wasn't like I had to wake up Saturday morning at the crack of dawn to be able to watch. I mean, I could sit there in the afternoon, as I did, right, on vacation. It was like, oh, this is great. It's right now. I'm going to watch it, and I still could go out and do something later on. You know what I mean? Like, it came on at a reasonable time. And, you know, obviously with it being the time of year it is on the calendar, there's not a ton going on.
6: Mm-hmm.
5: So it really caught the attention of a lot of folks that might not have been watching. Like I said, I was locked in, and I'm not a soccer dude.
6: Yeah, and then my, like, absolute favorite thing, it's kind of stupid and silly, but I got a kick out of this. My man Merlin. My man Merlin the Mexican duck. Man, this duck walking around Guadalajara with a Mexican kit on, just with all the other fans going to the stadium. I don't know why I got a big kick out of that. I'm not even a huge animal lover type dude.
5: Right.
6: But I love seeing that duck with his little shoes on and his kit just being as cool as he could be walking around. That was my favorite sideshow thing from the World Cup.
5: Well, you know, my late great-grandmother used to always say, I kiss a duck. So, right. So there you go. I still to this day don't know what that means. Like, me there's either. A lot of things that grandma used to say that I didn't know what it meant that I learned later on. I still don't know what that means, but I think it's funny. So yeah. I just go ahead and I roll with it. But it's so funny that you said that because I think that that goes right into the passion of the fans, the passion right. of yeah. the countries, and why it just meant so much. That was number one on my list, right? Seeing mm-hmm. the passion from the fan bases, the countries, even the players. Like when they lost, brother, it wasn't like, oh, well, we lost. We'll be back tomorrow. No. Or whatever. I mean, when they lost, there's tears. There's yeah. real disappointment. And when they won, there's tears of excitement that they're moving on. Like, you, as great as Messi is, I mean, as he kept advancing, you saw how much it mattered to him. Mm-hmm. And then when you saw when he lost to Spain and he looked up at the Jumbotron and got all the love from the fans, he also realized, I'm 39. This is probably it for me.
6: Right, right. The SEC has, I mean, the SEC has nothing on soccer, basically, is what I'm saying. It right. just means more. Right. Oh, it means a whole lot more, yes. you know, over there, you know, this the sport alone, but definitely, you know, the pride that people have in their countries. Like, I think about when they played the anthems yesterday right. before oh, the yeah. game started,
5: yep.
6: to see Argentina yelling, like right. belting it out. They weren't singing softly. No, they were... you know, they said it with their chest for the mm-hmm. entire anthem, and you could just see, man, that pride and that passion is second to none.
5: I mean, when you see kids in the stands and they're going through it one way or the other, celebrating or right. just having a major meltdown because, again, now their country is out, right? It just, mm-hmm. again, it just was another level, and it made me appreciate it more seeing that. And to your point about the anthem, I feel like every country was belting out the anthem when it was yep. playing, where we'll be at a football game and you'll see some guys mouthing the words here and there, mm-hmm. but you won't see them belting it out like that.
6: No.
5: It just was a different level at the World Cup. So I like it, man. Three things that you had on your list were basically the same three things I had on my list.
6: Great
5: about the things that we love from the World Cup. There's no doubt about that. He's Emmett Golden. I'm Q Myers. It's game night. Coming up next, we try to figure out what went right and what's going wrong when it comes to NFL training camps. Their big storylines. That's coming up next here on Game Night on ESPN Radio.
0: So about this, so tell us about this. I see the trailer on it and see you got up in the suspended up in the oops.
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20: 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If Aaron Donald said, I might want to come out of retirement.
21: Ooh. If Aaron Donald did decide to come back and play for the Los Angeles Rams, the way he got double teamed, I don't think it would be the same way. And now Myles Garrett will garner that attention. I don't think it's going to happen, though.
22: It's just a question of whether he wants to go through and do it. My guess is, in the end, that he will. I would think it's got to be awfully enticing to come back and play this year when the Super Bowl will be in L.A.
5: Aaron Donald back to the Rams, and how nasty that defensive line could be with Myles Garrett added to the mix. It's got to be the biggest storyline in the NFL, right? Well, maybe I'm wrong. It's game night here on ESPN Radio, the all-new ESPN app, SiriusXM Channel 80, and tune in. 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He's Emmett Golden. I'm Q Myers, and we're going to take a look at a bunch of different NFL training camp storylines and try to make the case, Emmett, of why that could be wrong. Why it might not be the deal that we think it is, or whatever the case may be, but we're going to need the help of One Sister Sledge.
23: Let's start with Aaron Donald. We just heard about the hemming and hawing if he's going to come out of retirement to rejoin the Rams. Aaron Donald will not be on the Rams roster to begin the regular season. Tell me why I'm wrong.
5: I don't think he wants to cheat the process. I've heard this, though, that maybe he won't join the team until October. I don't think he wants to shortchange it. I don't know Aaron Donald. I've never spoke to Aaron Donald, so this full disclosure. I just feel like he's one of those guys that is, if I'm going to do it, I'm going to do it full throttle, or I'm not going to do it at all. He just seems to me to be that type of guy. I could be completely off base, but I feel like if he's going to go, he wants to go, not just show up when, you know, half the work is already done.
6: Yeah, I think he'll get bit by the bug if he's at training camp, not out on the field, but inside the locker room while the guys are there. I think that if anything was going to persuade him to get out there, it's the relationships. It's the time with the teammates. So I could see a world where he's like, man, I missed this. Let's go. Let's get back at it. Because he knows there's a chance to win another Super Bowl.
5: And with Myles Garrett there, how could you not want to get back out there?
6: Right.
5: Right? I want to get out there, and I ain't nobody. Right. But I'm like, man, with that dude, I might be good.
6: Listen, he is, as somebody who's watched him for his entire career,
5: right?
6: Myles Garrett is as advertised.
5: Absolutely. Yeah, it's okay to ring the bell on me on that. I deserve that one. I appreciate you.
23: Patrick Mahomes will start week one for the Kansas City Chiefs. Tell me why I'm wrong.
6: Because they want him to be 100% healthy. So they're going to ease him into it. I think he'll practice and work his way up, and it'll be really light. But I don't think he'll want to rush back. Mm-hmm. He'll want to do everything the day, you know, day one of practice and training camp. But I would tell you, you were wrong, because they are going to be very cautious with Pat Mahomes.
5: I'm going to go ahead and name drop, and I'm going to quote the great John McClain, who's been covering the NFL for many, many moons. And John McClain always tells me, Q, it's not matter what they do in September and October. It's November and December, now the first week in January. So I think for those reasons alone, the Kansas City Chiefs are not going to want to put him out there in September when he might still be trying to get his mind right, still trying to get that confidence to be able to step up into the pocket. Remember, this is an ACL and an LCL. It's not just an ACL, and one of his superpowers is creating something out of nothing, keeping plays alive when there's really nothing there, scrambling for 8 yards to pick up a first down. Will he be able to be the full Patrick Mahomes, or will he a compromised one? Now, a compromised Patrick Mahomes is probably still really good.
6: Still really good.
5: Like, don't get me wrong, but I think because of that, it's not about what you do in September and October. It's what you do in November, December, and the first week of January is why he won't start week one.
23: C.J. Stroud will not sign a contract extension with the Texans before week one. Tell me why I'm wrong.
5: Oh, boy.
6: I can't.
5: I was about to say. Well, this is an exercise that got a lot difficult.
23: This is where I give you a friendly reminder. Yeah. It is okay if you tell me I'm right.
6: Okay. Yeah. I think you're right.
5: This exercise got a lot more difficult, right?
6: Yeah. It's like,
5: I think CJ is going to have to prove it.
6: Oh, no doubt.
5: I think CJ is going to have to show that what happened at the end of the season, the playoff run that they had, was a one-off. It's not where he was trending. It's not the way he's going. Because, look, they're going to have to pay him a lot of money.
6: Right.
5: And that's a big-time decision. And big-time decisions that go wrong will get you fired. So I think that they're going to make sure that they make the right decision. And by doing that, they're going to make him prove it. The one thing I can tell you, he's in a contract year, right? I mean, it's a contract year. And so most of the times, it gets the most out of the players that that are in that kind of situation.
6: All right. So for the sake of the exercise, I'll say you're wrong. Because he will take a pay cut. He won't ask for top five quarterback money. He'll ask for, you know, maybe 10, 11 quarterback money. And then I think at that point, the Houston Texans would sign him. And again, I'm just trying to fulfill the exercise. Right? Just trying to fulfill the exercise.
5: That's interesting. What would 10 or 11 be on contracts?
6: It's still a lot of money.
5: I mean, it is, but I mean, he's got to be somewhere. 1, 2, 3, 4, 5, 6, 7, 8, 9, 10, 11. That's around Justin Herbert. That's about 52 a year. That's still really good money.
6: Yes, yeah.
5: Okay.
6: Yeah, it is.
5: All right. That's actually a good argument.
23: I don't know if the Texans want to go to $50 million a year with him.
6: Facts.
5: That might be. You know, that's a good point. Patrick Mahomes is at 64. Dak Prescott at 60, and then Joe Burrow. Or not Joe Burrow, excuse me, Justin Herbert's down to 52, and that's around 11. Lamar's at 52. Jalen Hurts is at 51. Deshaun Watson's at 46. I don't think he's taking 40-something.
6: Yeah, I think that's the only way they get it done before the season starts, is if he's taking probably even 30-something.
5: That's not happening. Nah, he ain't taking 30-something. No way. The NFLPA won't let him do that.
6: Facts. They'll let him play. He may end up with 30-something, though, if he plays again, you know, like he did at the end of last season. If he has a full year of that, that might be the best offer he could see. But you're right. He won't accept that right now.
5: No, the franchise tag's not even that, right? The franchise tag would be more than that. So, yeah, he ain't going to settle for nothing in the 30s. It's got to be at least with a 5 as far as I'm concerned.
23: Stephon Diggs will sign with a team he will be the leader in yards for this upcoming season before week one. Tell me why I'm wrong.
5: I don't think he'll be the leading receiver for that team. I think that whatever team he signs with, and I do agree that he'll sign with a team, I do think he'll sign before week one. He'll probably sign a week or so into training camp, especially if somebody gets injured. And unfortunately, that's the inevitable. Someone always gets injured. But I think he'll be a really good number two wide receiver. I don't think he'll be a number one.
6: Yeah, I would say you're wrong, because if anybody planned on basically featuring him in their offense, he'd be in their offense already. Mm-hmm. And they'd be working on ways to lead the team in receiving and receptions and stuff like that. So since he's not, he'll play next year. But to Q's point, he'll be a 2 or maybe a 3, depending on where he ends up.
23: Aaron Rodgers will hint at this not being his final season before preseason's over. Tell me why I'm wrong.
6: So you're saying he will announce this won't be his last season?
23: He won't announce it, but, like, he'll drop hints in his Aaron Rodgers-y way. Like, you know, maybe this isn't my, like,
6: no. Nah, he's getting his affairs in order. That's why you're wrong.
5: Yeah.
6: You know what I'm saying?
5: He seems like he's content. Yeah. Right? He seems like he's kind of content. Looks like he's making good with the family. He's married. He's, you know, he seems like he's comfortable in his own skin for the first time in probably a long time. And maybe not comfortable in your own skin is the right terminology, but he just seems like he's in a place where he's settled.
6: Yeah, he's ready to let go whatever bygones or issues he's had with some folks.
5: Whatever situation was going on, he's letting it in the rearview mirror, which is probably the best way to live. So I can appreciate that from one Aaron Rodgers. He's Emmett Golden. I'm Q Myers. He gave his top five offensive skill players in the NFL earlier. I'll give him next here on Game Night on ESPN Radio.
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5: Red Sox extend their streak to 14. I'm Q Myers. Caleb Durbin hit a tie-breaking homer over the Green Monster with two outs in the eighth inning, and the Red Sox extended their second longest winning streak in club history to 14 games, beating Baltimore 6-5 on Monday night to end the Orioles' season-best win streak at 7. The Red Sox can match a club record with a win Tuesday night. Boston won 15 straight back in 1946 on a team that was led by future Hall of Famer Ted Williams. The Red Sox are the first team to win 14 straight since the Brewers in August of 2025. They're 19-2 in their past 21 games, the best mark in Major League Baseball. baseball since June 25th. Through June 24th, Boston was 32-46, the worst record in the American League and second worst in the majors. Michigan Athletic Director Ward Manuel will step down at the end of the calendar year. The university announced that on Monday. The school also released a summary of independent investigation into the culture of the scandal-plagued athletic department, which concluded that issues were not widespread. Manuel led the powerhouse athletic department for over a decade, a time where he saw numerous national championships, including in football, men's basketball, but also NCAA run-ins, legal issues involving assistant football coaches, and the 2025 firing of football coach Sharon Moore for having an inappropriate relationship with a staff member. And Wings star Paige Beckers was ruled out Monday's game against New York Liberty, but the team said she does not have a concussion after a scary collision during Sunday's game against the Sparks. The Wings said Beckers continues to have soreness but was cleared from having a concussion after an extensive post-game evaluation. Her availability has not been yet determined. She has been selected to start the All-Star game, which comes up on Saturday. For more scores and analysis, check out ESPN.com and the all-new ESPN app. Coming up, more Game Night with Emmett Golden and me, Hugh Myers, here on ESPN Radio.
1: 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We ask Adam Schefter what's next for his Michigan Wolverines after the announcement that their AD is stepping down when he joins us at 8 a.m. Eastern. It's Unsportsmanlike, 6 a.m. Eastern, right here on ESPN Radio, ESPN 2, and ESPNU.
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6: Now, most people probably don't see this coming, but you talk about the eye test, man. When I watch this dude, he just flat out dominates.
5: It better not be a Brown. It better not be a Brown.
6: No, not at all. Puka Nacua.
5: Ooh, good one.
6: Puka just flat out balls, yep. No matter what. Maybe he won't have 200 yards receiving, but every yard he gets are going to be some big yards when the team needs them. When I'm watching games and I see Puka Nacua out there, I just ask myself every time, like, how is he doing this? And for that reason, I put him at number one.
5: He's Emmett Golden. I'm Q Myers. You heard Emmett's part of his top five offensive skill players rankings from earlier in the show. You'll hear mine in a hot minute here on Game Night on ESPN Radio, the all-new ESPN app, SiriusXM Channel 80, and TuneIn. 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
7: 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The top five offensive skill players. Number five.
5: So just like my tag team partner, Emmett Golden, number five for me was Brock Bowers, tight end from the Raiders, 64 catches, 680 yards, and 7 touchdowns, only in 12 games a season ago. So he was banged up after week number one. In comes Clint Kubiak. In comes quality quarterback play when it comes to Kirk Cousins and obviously the rookie Fernando Mendoza. You think about who Brock Bowers has caught passes from in his career.
6: Yeah.
5: Gardner Minshew, Aiden O'Connell, Desmond Ridder, Geno Smith, Kenny Pickett. Shall I go on?
6: No, you're cool.
5: Get the idea?
6: Oh, I got it. I was at a Raiders game last year,
5: yes.
6: So I totally understand what he was subjected to. Yeah, man, he's one of the best in the business, no question about it. Deserves to be on everybody's playmakers, our skill players list for sure.

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1: Number four,
2: I got to go with Justin Jefferson. JJ, wide receiver from the Vikings, 84 catches, just over 1,000 yards, and 2 touchdowns on the season. Shoddy quarterback play at best, as far as I'm concerned, in 2025. Can Kyler Murray open things up? Can he find him early and often? I don't think many of us believe J.J. McCarthy is going to be behind center unless something happens to Kyler Murray. They brought him in for a reason. Mm-hmm. Kyler Murray needs Kevin O'Connell to open him up. Kevin O'Connell needs Kyler Murray to back him up and play really well. So I think that that's a nice recipe. You're going to see the deep ball. Kyler Murray has a good job at throwing that deep ball. Justin Jefferson, one of the best wide receivers in the league. Again, coming off of, 84 catches is great. The 1,000 yards is a little bit down for Justin Jefferson. Usually he'd have more yards than that. But he also didn't have the greatest quarterback play. So I got to slide him in at number four.
3: Yeah, he's one of the reasons I'm high on Kyler Murray this year to have a bounce back because O'Connell, great offensive mind, and when you have a playmaker like Justin Jefferson, just get him the ball.
2: Yeah.
3: That's all you got to do, and I think Kyler could do that.
2: Agreed. That's number four on my list.
1: Number three.
2: Similar to my tag team partner, Emmett Golden, here on Game Night on ESPN Radio, I have Saquon Barkley, running back from the Eagles. 280 carries, 1,140 yards, 7 touchdowns, and then 37 catches, 273 yards, and 2 touchdowns to go along with it. I think the Eagles need Saquon Barkley to get back to being MVP-like Saquon Barkley. It was a shame that when he went for 2K, he didn't get the MVP. Right, he probably made some G's, some extra G's that year. Yeah, exactly. But when he went for 2,000 yards, I thought he definitely should have been in the MVP conversation more than he was. But, okay, whatever the case may be, this is a big year for that Eagles offense. I think Saquon Barkley gets back to being that guy. We know when that Eagles offensive line is cooking, when Hurts is cooking and those playmakers are really cooking, Saquon Barkley is a big reason why he's a straw that stirs the drink as far as I'm concerned in Philadelphia. He slides in number three for me.
3: Yeah, one of the most dynamic players in all of the NFL. When you can, he could probably be a top 10 receiver, right, if he played in that position because he could catch it so well out of the backfield. Obviously can do anything you need out of the backfield, handing the ball to him. He's amazing.
2: Yeah, he really is. He comes in number three on my list. Saquon Barkley, top 5 offensive players here on Game Night on ESPN Radio.
1: Number two.
2: Similar to my tag team partner, Emmett Golden, I go with Ja'Marr Chase, wide receiver from the Bengals, 125 catches, 1,412 yards, 8 touchdowns in 16 games. I mean, do I have to say anything else? The dude is an absolute monster. The guy is a video game waiting to happen. He's double covered. Sometimes he might be triple covered, and he's always open, right? I've seen him make some plays. Of course he made that play, right? Mm-hmm. It's just incredible. And, the way that he goes and he has that connection with Joe Burrow, as long as Burrow stays healthy, and that's always a big what if, especially with that Bengals offensive line always being a little bit suspect, this dude could put up those kind of video game numbers every single year. He does. There's a reason why he got the big bag. There's a reason why Joe Burrow wanted to make sure he stayed in town. Great reason. And, he's one of those guys that if he's playing and you're not watching the game, you're not watching, something else, whatever, you watch the Cincinnati Bengals because Ja'Marr Chase is going to do something special.
3: Yeah, one of the top players in the league overall. I'm sure I wouldn't be surprised to see him top 10 in the top 100. He's like that level of a player. And also, I don't know, it's something about his voice. Whatever he says sounds funny to me. I don't know. I don't know what it is about it.
1: Number one.
2: And that leaves my number one spot, Bijan Robinson.
3: Ah, that's a good one.
2: Running back from the Falcons, 1,478 yards on 287 carries. Sorry about that. That's what he did last year, 7 touchdowns to go along with that. But then he had 79 catches for 820 yards and 4 more touchdowns on top of that. So he went over 2,000 total yards from scrimmage, had 11 touchdowns on the season. Kevin Stefanski is now the head coach there in Atlanta. I think that he's going to do some really good things with Bijan. Not that Bijan's not already doing some really good things, but that dude feels like the ultimate cheat code. When you look at the running back position, of course you think of Christian McCaffrey, you think of Saquon Barkley, but if you're not thinking of Bijan Robinson, then what are you doing?
3: Hey, well said. Well said. Tara, you got a question for us?
4: So I'm a little surprised that of all the lists today, Christian McCaffrey only made 2.

0: Yeah, it's probably, you know, just injury history, but he...
1: A little fatigue, too.
0: Yeah, I think that's accurate.
1: That happens at times.
0: He deserves to be on the list. There's more than five great offensive skill players, you know. So, a little interesting, but I think Q's right, fatigue might play a big role in it.
1: Yeah, I mean, he went over 2,000 scrimmage yards as well.
0: Yeah,
1: so,
0: right,
1: definitely well-deserved in that position, but, I mean, it's one of those, I think that... Everyone thinks about the top five offensive skill players like, oh, everyone's going to pick Christian McCaffrey.
0: Yeah.
1: So I'm going to go in a different direction. So apparently all of us thought that, and we all went a different direction. I mean, hell, Emmett's the only one to put Puka Nacua on this list.
0: Right. Now, think about that. Of all the lists, why was there only one that had Puka on the list?
1: Right.
0: I get it. I had him at number one. Some people might think that's wild, but not even five or four or whatever. So, yeah, good list. This will give you extra points, though, Tara, when I rank the rankums on Hammer and Emmett later on this week.
1: See how he is? See how he is? Again, man, just ring the bell on him.
0: What?
1: You can't rank a rank'em. You
0: yes,
1: can't
0: we can.
1: Rank the list. No, you can't.
0: Yeah, we can.
1: The list is a list already. It's already a ranking. You can't rank the rank.
0: You can rank how good the rank'ems were.
1: That's terrible.
2: You can rank anything.
0: That's right. Come on, man.
1: Tara, don't give him encouragement.
0: No, she's right.
1: No. Normally,
0: it's
1: I don't say this. No,
2: I ain't going to encourage him. I want a good grade.
0: Right. Thank you. That's right. That's right.
1: There you go. You know what? Well said. Well said. I can appreciate
2: this
1: that.
2: Is not the time for me to disagree with him.
0: Yeah. So Nuno, who you know produces and works on Unsportsmanlike, he got a B. All right. Shannon got an A- last week. And I gave him an A. I really liked his rankings, but I said I got to leave some room. And let's just say you're doing pretty good on a Monday.
1: Unbelievable. Well, Caitlin is always doing really well. She hit us up on social media on Twitter and said, with Emmett and Q lost about the top five offensive skill players, I don't hate it, man, but if I'm going to choose a tight end, it's got to be Trey McBride. He's a silent killer, but curious why no quarterback, but great list question, Sister Sledge. So this actually goes back to when Emmett gave his top five on the list, but we didn't have quarterbacks, at least in my opinion, because we did top five quarterbacks.
0: Right. So this was like everybody but quarterbacks.
1: Right.
0: That's the way I interpret.
2: By the way, I think tomorrow we should pivot, and instead of doing top five offenses, we should do top five greatest moments in Cleveland sports history.
0: Oh, I like that one.
1: You know
0: I
1: what?
0: Really like
1: you know
0: that
1: what?
0: One.
1: I think I'm top catching
3: five,
1: a cold.
3: Top five Emmett Golden ring the bell moments.
0: Whoa, okay. I love that. How about,
1: I think I'm catching a cold.
0: How about top five Mark Price moments?
1: He's Emmett Golden. I'm Q Myers. It's game night here on ESPN Radio. I don't know if you know about those Boston Red Sox. They are on fire. 14 wins in a row. That's next on game night on ESPN Radio.
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0: parts. Normandy and Weston, we like to go around Major League Baseball like this.
1: The Major League Baseball stories of the day that you need to know.
2: There's one. There's two. Can they get three? It's a triple play.
1: This is Game Night's Triple Play.
0: Emmett, we cannot talk about Major League Baseball without talking about the team that is absolutely on fire. That would be the Boston Red Sox, who have now won 14 in a row. Here's that final call.
3: No balls, two strikes. Chapman is ready. He throws. Swing a liner to shortstop by Chang. His 14 in a row for the Red Sox. Chapman walks the tightrope. The Sox cannot be stopped. 6-5 winner.
4: WEEI 93.7 FM on the call there. They've won 14 games in a row. They're three games over 500 now. Like, yes. To think about how far under 500 they were before they went on this run, that would be 11 games, if I'm not mistaken, my public
0: They were at math. 32-46 through June 24th, and then this streak began on June 25th.
4: Yeah, and they're only six games now out of the American League East, the AL East, and that's... You know, you can make up six games in the second half of a season.
0: Well, especially when you're playing like they are. They're right. One of those teams now that you want to tune in to see, are they still winning? Did they win? Like earlier, knowing that the Red Sox were in action, it's like, hey, what's the score? What's going on? That's not my team, but I got to pay attention because they're doing something that we don't see. And they went into the All-Star break. I thought that was going to slow them down. And then all of a sudden, boom, they come out of the All-Star break and they're on fire. As a matter of fact, here is their manager post-game. Here's Chad Tracy talking about it.
5: That was unbelievable. It was a heck of an effort. Had to come back multiple times and kept fighting back. It was was a heck of a win. We're playing good baseball. I know it's hard to win that many games in a row when you're playing good baseball, but we're doing a lot of things right. So, I mean, yeah, the number of wins in a row is hard to believe, but it's they're playing, they're giving everything they got, and they're executing, and they're doing a great job.
4: Hey, when we say on this show stranger things have happened, you have to give an example of a stranger thing.
0: Right.
4: Last year, the Guardians were 15 games out of the AL Central in the second half, went on a run, and won the division. So stranger things have happened. The Red Sox could end up winning the AL East.
0: They could, right? They're very much in range. And again, they're playing some great ball. Their manager downplayed it. We're playing good ball. Now, y'all playing great ball. Right now, you're playing with super confidence, 14 in a row. Even being down, you battle back and find a way to come back and win. So you got to give tip the cap to the Boston Red Sox for what they're able to do.

0: They get the 6-5 victory over the Orioles and now have won 14 in a row. Did want to bring up a few notable pitchers that were starting tonight. They've got really good Cy Young odds entering the night. This is according to DraftKings, of course. How about Christopher Sanchez from the Phillies, plus 650, second shortest NL Cy Young odds. How about Jacob Mizorowski, right, from the Brew Crew?
1: Yeah.
0: The Brew Crew, hey, man, look, they're playing some good ball as well, right? And he's a fantastic young pitcher at minus 360, NL Cy Young favorite. I ain't holding anything against that dude.
1: No, not at all. You don't even want to catch a ball that he throws.
0: Right. No, he is that good, and he throws that hard heat. There ain't no doubt about that. Joe Ryan of the Twins, plus 1,500, tied for the third shortest AL Cy Young odds. And then my guy, Dylan Cease, and I only say my guy because he almost got that no-hitter, but the fact that he was out there to even try to get that no-hitter, I got to give him a lot of credit for that, from the Blue Jays at plus 130 AL Cy Young favorite. Matter of fact, he started the All-Star game and had two strikeouts in the first inning? No, he had three strikeouts, I think, in the first inning. He got all the – there you go. He didn't strike out the side. I think someone got on base, but he did get all three outs by way of strikeouts. So I guess it's the side.
1: Yeah, that's the side for sure. He struck out the side. It was cool to see, but, I mean, pitching dominated the All-Star game.
0: Absolutely.
1: Yeah.
0: The AL had, 15 strikeouts that game?
1: Yeah, something like that. I mean, the NL didn't have, a hit until the sixth inning or something. It was crazy.
0: Exactly. Going around Major League Baseball, a little game night triple play here on ESPN Radio on the all-new ESPN app. How about the Phillies and the Dodgers? This was a back-and-forth affair.
2: First pitch to Turner, swung on, hit down the left field line. It is hooking there. It hits the pole. It's a home run, a three-run home run for Trey Turner. The Dodgers think it's in play as it hit the pole right above the orange line down the left field line. It's a three-run shot for Trey Turner. Well, he's making up for it offensively. Another home run, his second of the night, and he blows this one open. It's 8-3 Phils.
1: Sports Radio 94 WIP on the call. The Phillies beat the Dodgers 10-7 tonight.
0: Yeah, and Trey Turner, as you heard, had a really good night. 3-for-5, 2 home run, 5 RBI, 4 home runs since the All-Star break in the last 4 games, which are tied for the most in MLB. And their pitcher, Christopher Sanchez, 5 innings pitched, 7 hits given up, 3 earned runs, and 7 strikeouts. No walks. 20 swings and misses. Leads Major League Baseball, 335 of those bad boys this season.
1: Yeah, it's filthy. When you have them thinking it's one thing and they can't touch it, that's when you're in the matrix. You're in the zone right there as a pitcher.
0: Absolutely. We mentioned the Brew Crew earlier in the evening. The Brewers get the 8-3 victory over the Mets. Here's what that sounded like.
3: Anderson's 1-2 pitch. Struck him out swinging. And this ball game is over. Anderson strikes out 3 in the ninth inning, and the Brewers take the opener against the Mets. Final score, 8-3.
1: 620 WTMJ on the call there, as you just heard. The Mets fall to the Brewers. The Mets using AI, and it ain't helping. Man, you need to change your AI, whoever you're dealing with. Get a new one, because it's not helping them out at all.
0: Not at all. They've lost 5 of the last 7 games. But the big story of this one was Jacob Mizorowski. We talked about him, you know, having the odds to be that NL Cy Young. 4 innings pitch, his shortest start of the season. Here's Pat Murphy, the Brewers manager, on why they pulled him after 4.
4: Yeah, I think he was a little bit out of it. You know, the long layoff kind of affected his delivery and everything else. And I think it was important to notice that and get him out of there then. His velo dropped. He couldn't find the rhythm on his heater and, you know, went to all off-speed stuff. I think it was important we got him out of there.
1: Yeah, you don't want to mess around. Mizorowski, if he's not throwing 103 consistently, you probably want to err on the side of caution, because his velocity is what makes him elite and special. Once he starts to mess around with the junk, you can tell he's just searching.
0: Yeah, no doubt about it. Going around the Major League Baseball, little game night triple play here, ESPN Radio on the all-new ESPN app. The Guardos, they pulled out the whooping stick, man. 13-4 over the Twins. What got into the Guardians and their bats tonight?
1: Is that they didn't hit much this weekend. They had one game where they, I think they scored 5 runs or so. So it was good to see them pop back and, score 13 tonight.
0: 13 runs scored, their second most in the game this season. 14 on May 2nd versus a team that we won't name. That means it's the A's. And they snapped their streak of 9 straight games, scoring 5 runs or fewer. How about the Rays and the Blue Jays? I talked about Dylan Cease and his greatness. Well, he went six innings, right? Five runs he gave up, though. Three were earned. Seven strikeouts. Took that L. 7-1. The Rays continue to play some really good ball as well.
1: Yeah, man, the Rays, they're rolling. So, you know, it's going to be fun to finally watch the second half of the season. This is when I really get into it because the games have so much more meaning now.
0: Right, and when I say that the Rays are rolling, I really mean against the Blue Jays, right? They won 6 out of 7 against the Blue Jays this season. They're still in really good position, but they did have a 5-game losing streak that they just snapped. So they got back to winning, but they've had a lot of success against the Blue Jays. You know, Emmett, I mean, as much as you cover the Guardians, there's certain teams that you just have their number.
1: Right.
0: And it seems like the Blue Jays, or it seems like the Rays, excuse me, have the Blue Jays number.
1: Yeah, and it's frustrating when you find a team like that. Like, what is it about them that we can't figure out and can't conquer?
0: I can tell you the whole Major League has the A's number. The A's are like batting practice. Right? Yeah, they gave up 23 runs on Friday night. 23 of them bad boys.
1: Well,
0: 23!
1: I can give you some hope. It wasn't too long ago the White Sox were that bad. And look at them today. They're atop the
0: Wow, there you go. There's the silver lining from one Emmett Golden. He's going to educate us on football next here on Game Night on ESPN Radio.
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0: Red Sox win streak extended to 14. I'm Q Myers. Caleb Derwin hit a tie-breaking homer over the Green Monster with two outs in the eighth inning, and the Boston Red Sox extended the second-longest winning streak in club history to 14 games, beating Baltimore 6-5 on Monday night to end the Orioles' season-best win streak at 7. The Red Sox can match a club record with a win on Tuesday night. They won 15 straight back in 1946 on a team led by future Hall of Famer Ted Williams. The Red Sox are the first team to win 14 straight since the Brewers in August of 2025. They are 19-2 in their past 21 games, the best mark in Major League Baseball since June 25th. Check this out. Through June 24th, Boston was 32-46. That's the worst record in the American League and second worst in the majors. Right now, they're cooking with grease. Michigan Athletic Director Ward Manuel will step down at the end of the calendar year. The school also released a summary of independent investigation into the culture of the scandal-plagued athletic department, which concluded that issues were not widespread. Manuel has led the powerhouse athletic department for over a decade, a time that has seen numerous national championships, including football and men's basketball, but also NCAA run-ins, legal issues involving assistant football coaches, and the 2025 firing of football coach Sharon Moore for having an inappropriate relationship with a staff member. Messi and Rodrigo De Paul will take some time before rejoining Inter Miami CF for the MLS season following their participation in the FIFA World Cup with Argentina, sources told ESPN on Monday. Messi and De Paul both played in the 1-0 World Cup final extra time loss to Spain, with the Argentina captain playing all 120 minutes. Messi started all 8 of Argentina's game at the World Cup. Messi and De Paul will plan their respective time off in conjunction with their Inter Miami, but sources said both will definitely be out for the matches against Chicago Fire FC on Wednesday and CF Montreal on Saturday. For more scores analysis, check out ESPN.com and all new ESPNF. Coming up, more game night with Emmett Golden and me, Q Myers, here on ESPN Radio.
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2: In the end, it is Spain that holds on to win 1-0 and win their second ever World Cup. 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
3: It's unprecedented. 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
2: How would you sum up what this World Cup was in America?
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5: The one thing I can say is that the World Cup did what the World Cup was supposed to do. It caught the eyes and the attention of everybody. 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It was definitely entertaining. 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It is Game Night here on ESPN Radio, the all-new ESPN app, SiriusXM Channel 80, and tune in, presented by Progressive Insurance. 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He's Emmett Golden. I'm Q Myers. Now, Emmett, now that the World Cup is in the books, right?
6: Yeah.
5: A lot of us were introduced to soccer and really appreciated it, enjoyed every minute of the World Cup. But now it's gone. So now we have to worry about Premier League and other action. But how many of us are really going to watch it and pay attention to it? I have a challenge for you if you choose to accept it.
6: All right. What's up?
5: I need you to give us the top five reasons on why we should watch the Premier League and deep dive into it like you do.
6: Okay. All right. We could do it.
5: And you're down?
6: Yeah, I'm down. All right. And you know why, like, the Premier League, I'm glad you brought that up. The Premier League is the consensus best league in the world. It's the English league. So I'll give you five. Let's get it started.
1: Number five.
6: All right. Every game matters, right? Like, you know, in America, if a last place team is playing another team that isn't anywhere close to the playoffs, we're like, that game doesn't mean anything. That's not the case in the EPL, right? Every game matters because the bottom three teams get kicked out of the league every year. So on the last day of the season, you're like, oh, they ain't playing for nothing. Oh, yes, they are. They're playing for like $1 billion because they're going to lose so much revenue by getting kicked out the league. Every game matters. That is reason number five.
5: Isn't that one of the things, rules you try to propose for, what was it, the relegation. NBA or the NFL?
6: The NBA. Okay. Relegation. Yeah, I pitched, just had the top 20 teams in the NBA be the NBA. The other ones below it, that's NBA too, but it'll never happen. It's a European thing, but every game matters. Relegation is awesome.
5: Hey, that's a real thing, though. I mean, look, that if I was a player, I'd be really concerned if I look like one of those lower teams that was going to lose that revenue. Yeah, that's a good one. I understand why that comes in at number five. I can sign up for that.
6: All right.
1: Number four.
6: Number four, sports in the morning. Now, Q, you get to see this by living on the West Coast.
5: That's right, the best coast. That's right.
6: All of my Eastern time zone folks, we never get to see sports in the morning. One of my favorite things to do is to get up on a Sunday, come down here in my basement at 8 o'clock in the morning, lay on the couch, and I'm watching live sports. And it's the best players in the world playing against each other. You just can't top morning sports.
5: So for me, that'd be 5 a.m. then.
6: Yes. Yeah. You'd have to watch on
5: 5 a.m. Sunday morning. I think I'll pass on that, brother. Especially if I had a good Saturday night, if you know what I mean.
6: Hey, you could always DVR the games. You know what I'm saying?
5: Man, how many times do you actually go back and watch something when you record it?
6: So Love After Lockup. I usually record it on Fridays. My wife and I watch it on Saturdays.
5: Of course you do. Thank you. I didn't even have to say it. Thank you.
6: I answered the question.
5: I know, but Love After Lockup, of course that came out of your mouth. That's why you are Emmett Golden, giving us your top five reasons to watch the Premier League here on Game Night on ESPN Radio. What's next?
1: Number three.
6: So everyone loved the story about Cape Verde, right?
5: Yes.
6: About how they were super underdog, and everybody loves an underdog. Well, the Premier League has three underdogs. They've got three Cape Verdes. They've got Coventry City, Hull City, and Ipswich Town. These are the three teams that just got promoted. These are the three new teams in the league, and they got a fight to stay. So if you love the underdog, there are three teams you could pick from to root for every week that if they just stay up, if they just survive, it's a big win for those three clubs.
5: Well, I'm glad you mentioned Coventry City. The 2026-27 Premier League season is going to get underway on August 21st with champions Arsenal hosting newly promoted Coventry City in the curtain raiser. So there you go.
6: Yeah, think about that.
5: That was a nice little nugget passed along from Sister Sledge because I didn't know that off the top of my head. I don't want to act like I did, but there you go. So I don't know if I want to root for three underdogs. You know what
6: I mean?
5: Like,
6: pick one. I'm saying okay. You could just pick one. You have to root for all three.
5: Man, the underdog story is cool, but I don't want to be the underdog all the time.
6: Yeah, because I mean, now only once, and I think it was in 2015, if I'm not mistaken, Leicester City, the only team to get promoted and then win the Premier League the same year.
5: What was that other club that was promoted? The itchy one.
6: Ipswich.
5: Oh, Ipswich
6: Town.
5: Yeah. That sounds like I'm about to say a bad word on the radio, so I don't want to do it. Hey, go on and give me that Ipswich. Yeah. I think I'm saying, I better stop right now because I might be saying something wrong.
6: Ipswich on them. You know what I'm saying?
5: That is awesome. All right, up next.
1: Number two.
6: So you got a little taste of it with the World Cup because the atmosphere is great, right?
5: Yes.
6: It's so different and in a better way in the Premier League. Fans sing the whole game. The whole game. And here's the thing. When the away club is, this is what's cool. Every stadium is mandated to allow a couple thousand away fans. They all sit in a little sliver of the stadium.
5: That's like a away game at a college football game.
6: Yeah. It's kind of like that where you see the band and the parents. It's like that.
5: Corner of the end zone.
6: And when the away team is balling, those 5,000-6,000 people are singing so loud, you would think it was 50,000. It is awesome. Then you learn the songs. The atmosphere is second to none in the Premier League.
5: All right, well, I could almost get down with that. I don't know if I need a High School Musical on every game, but okay, I could get down with a little pageantry in the audience, in the stands, and everything. That's what makes us love college football. So, all right, I can sign up for that.
6: Think about when you go to a concert and somebody and a singer stops and they hold out the microphone and how the whole arena.
5: Oh, yeah.
6: You know, belts out how cool that sounds.
5: I just saw Mary J. Blige do that for a whole concert. That's just because she was winded.
6: Just was like, y'all know it.
5: Yeah, y'all know the words.
6: But imagine that, you know, during a sporting event. It's awesome. And my number one reason.
1: Number one.
6: Y'all love him so much. Erling Haaland. The team he plays on in the Premier League is way better in comparison to Norway.
5: Okay.
6: Right? Like, way better.
5: Are they banging the drum, though?
6: No, they got their songs and their things that they do. But you want to see Erling Haaland with, like, the best of the best players around him? Because Man City spares no expense when it comes to players. And Erling Haaland, America loves him, evidently. You could watch him play every weekend in the Premier League.
5: Is he that much fun to watch while he's on a team full of stars? Or is he more fun because he's on a team in Norway that wasn't necessarily full of stars and he was doing the inevitable?
6: I would say he's even more dangerous.
5: Okay.
6: You know, he's more dangerous because, you know, it's no disrespect to Norway, but they were so dependent on him.
5: Yeah.
6: You know, like, he is like dropping, you know, KD in the middle of a team that's already really, really good. Like the Warriors.
5: All right? Okay. Gotcha.
6: It's like when they dropped KD into that, Warriors team that was really good. That's Erling Haaland on Man City.
5: Okay. All right. So that's the top five reasons, according to Emmett Golden, on why we should watch the Premier League. So the Premier League debuts and gets underway August 21st. Emmett, are you locked in?
6: Oh, I'm definitely locked in. I got a bonus one.
5: Can
6: I
5: do okay. All right, go on, give it to me then. Go on, if you're feeling froggy, then leap, homeboy.
6: So, you know, in America, we love to fire coaches, right? We're like, man, that dude sucks. He need to fire him.
5: I mean, fans do, yeah.
6: Fans do. That's what I'm saying. When I say in America, we like the fans do.
5: Okay.
6: Dog, they sack coaches. But they fire coaches like hotcakes. The Tottenham, the team, they had three coaches this year.
5: Wow.
6: Because if you lose three games in a row, up out of here. Unless you play for like a really bad team that if you play for one of the teams that just got promoted, nobody's expecting it. But if you are with United, Chelsea, City, Spurs, and some of those, Liverpool, lose three games in a row, you might not see tomorrow.
5: What team was it that Tom Brady is the owner of that he fired the head coach? Was that in the Premier League or was that another league?
6: No, that was in the Championship. That was a step below.
5: Okay.
6: Wayne Rooney was the coach. I can't remember the name of it.
5: Gotcha, yep.
6: Yeah, but it was so ridiculous. He walked in, saw Wayne Rooney talk to the team one time and was like, this guy doesn't work hard. Wayne Rooney's one of the greatest English soccer players that ever lived. You might want to spend more than one team meeting before you figure out, how good he is or not.
5: Well, you know, he's working on his WWE antics these days.
6: Oh,
5: so,
6: yeah, well,
5: you know that's a whole nother conversation. But there you go. Emmett Golden, top five reasons to watch the Premier League. It's game night here on ESPN Radio. Coming up next, where is LeBron James going to be dropped into? Is it the 76ers? Is it Cleveland? Is it other? It's next on ESPN Radio on the all-new ESPN app.
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5: Well, all great streaks, Emmett, have to come to an end, and that was the case for the Golden State Valkyries, who were winners of 9 in a row, and they lose to the Washington Mystics 90-82. Kiki Iriefen, good friend of the show here on Game Night on ESPN Radio, 11th double-double of the season. She put in a big-time performance, 23 points, 12 rebounds to help fuel the victory. Again, the Mystics 90, Golden State 82.
19: Yeah, it didn't take the Valkyries long to become good, huh? They're relatively new. How long they? What, 2 years?
5: Second year, brother. Yeah. Second year.
19: Yeah, yep. And they're right.
5: And they were a playoff team last year.
19: Right. Yeah. So it's crazy. These, you know, back in my day, I'll sound antiquated in a second. If you were an expansion team, you were going to be bad for a while. Mm-hmm. No, not anymore, man. These expansion teams come in and start balling immediately.
5: Yeah, exactly. So, you know, Golden State, I know they'll get back to winning ways. That's just how they're built. Natalie Nicasi, their head coach, is a really good coach. The Washington Mystics, I'm glad to see them get a victory because they have so much talent on that team. Yeah. I thought that they were going to enter the year and really, you know, take the league by storm and be one of those that we're looking at and saying, man, they're going to make a deep run. They've basically played 500 ball all season. But as you know, we talked to Kiki Iriefen many times while she was at Stanford and at USC. We know how great of a player she is. They get Lauren Betts there from UCLA, who just comes off a national championship. They have a lot of talent there. I'm just surprised that they haven't been able to put it all together so far this year.
19: Yeah, you know, I know there's not a lot of games left, but they still got some time to get it together. Yeah. I think about the Aces last year, how first half of the year, the Aces were underperforming to
5: 500
19: understated. Yeah. Yep. And they ended up winning the championship, you know. Yeah. And I don't think the Mystics will, but they still got some time to kind of find that chemistry and put in strengths and wins together.
5: Yeah, Iriefen, 23 points. Citron, 17 points. Betts only had 4 points in 14 minutes coming off the bench, so something to pay attention to there. But there's a lot of talent on that Washington team, and they get the victory over the Golden State Valkyries 90-82. It's game night here on ESPN Radio, the all-new ESPN app, SiriusXM Channel 80, and tune in.
20: I proclaim this the summer of LeBron James.
21: LeBron James has informed the Los Angeles Lakers that he is moving on.
22: 3 weeks later.
21: And I spoke to Rich Paul, his longtime agent, this morning. And Rich Paul made it clear to me that the choice is LeBron James's right now. It's up to him. There is no decision, no choice yet. There's no timetable on a choice.
5: So there's no timetable on this decision that LeBron James is going to make. I feel like that timetable is going to be sometime this week. I know that they're not saying it out loud, but it only makes all the sense in the world for it to be this week. Will it be going back to Cleveland? Will it be going back to Miami? Will it be starting a new adventure in Philadelphia? I don't think it's going out west. I mean, it feels like it's going to be a team in the East when it's all said and done.
19: It feels that way to me. It would make sense. The Eastern Conference seems like it's always open, that there's at least four teams, you know, if not five, that can win the Eastern Conference. Meanwhile, in the West, there's usually a two and a couple possibles. You know, if you play spades out there, you know how many good teams that there really are, because, look, the top two, Spurs and OKC, but the Nuggets are really, really good.
5: Yeah.
19: You got to worry about them. The Timberwolves are extremely good. You know, out in the East, there's some good teams, but they're all kind of flawed in a little bit of a way. I know the Knicks won a championship this year. Nobody's picking them to repeat for whatever reason. So the East is typically more wide open, and I'd be surprised if LeBron wasn't in the Eastern Conference.
5: So all these teams that apparently are in the running have given their pitch or given their reason or given their voice memo to LeBron and LeBron's agent Rich Paul to help decide on where he's going to go. Well, Kendrick Perkins, you know, he had a pitch of his own that he wanted to throw towards LeBron James.
23: Since everyone is sitting up here making their pitch,
2: How about I make a pitch for us at NBA Today and ESPN? Hey, Bron, you don't really need to play anymore. You don't need to play anymore. You're really good at breaking down the game. You have a high IQ for the game of basketball. And I'm pretty sure that over here at the worldwide leader, the mouse, we could pay you more than vet minimum. You know what I'm saying? We could pay you more than vet minimum. How about you go ahead and close this chapter of your career and start your new one? We're waiting on you, my brother. You see what Tom Brady is doing? All GOATs have the transition of doing something great and moving on. Maybe the time is now.
19: I don't know if LeBron is even interested in being on somebody's network. Right. I know he does the podcast thing. He has his own, but that's very interesting. I mean, I could see LeBron being part of the media. I couldn't see him being on a show every day, though.
5: No,
19: I think it would be like a once-a-week thing.
5: Yeah, I think that he'll do something kind of like what MJ did, where he had the little sit-down on Sunday, you know, on Sunday night, and that went for a handful of weeks, and then that was a wrap. I just don't see him do it consistently, and when he does, it would be a really big deal. Look, if LeBron's going to do anything outside of play the game, it's probably own the team. Right? Yeah. I feel like maybe I'm off, but it feels like ownership has always been something that's in his future.
19: So it has been, but ironically, I was talking to somebody recently that said at the moment that's not his focus. Because I was thinking, oh, they want to put an expansion team in Vegas, right? He's actually said he'd be interested in owning a team in Vegas. He's a billionaire, and he has billionaire friends, right, so he could put a group together. But person I was talking to that would know has said he's not focused on that right now at all. So maybe he changes that, but I'm with you because I thought he would retire this year and go to try to put a group together to get one of the expansion teams.
5: Yeah, well, when it's all said and done, I can see it not being on his radar right now because he still wants to play.
19: Right.
5: I think that at some stage of the game, he'll get involved in ownership, and it just feels like it makes all the sense in the world that he's always kind of trended that way. I don't know what else he would do. I know that he's really good business-wise off the court. I know that, you know, so I don't doubt that there's going to be plenty of different avenues and adventures for him to go down. I just don't see him being a guy that's going to sit there and break down the game and be on a network just talking. He might be on his own network. He might start his own network.
19: He might.
5: I mean, who knows? But I think whatever he's going to do, he wants it to be more on his terms as opposed to someone else's.
19: I don't think he's going to do it, but maybe LeBron should be a GM. LeBron's been a hell of a GM his time.
5: Has he?
19: Yeah.
5: I don't know about that.
19: He ain't put the Heat together? He ain't get Chris Bosh down there
5: I
19: with him?
5: I think Pat Riley put the Heat. I give Pat Riley more credit for that. I'll give him credit for Russell Westbrook to L.A.
19: Give him credit for Kevin Love in out there in Cleveland? He brought Kevin Love in.
5: Okay.
19: Okay. They won a championship and went to the finals for a straight year.
5: I think we could all agree that the LeBron, the GM, has not been that great of a GM.
19: He's won two championships as a GM.
5: I think when LeBron is the GM, it's not a great outcome more times than not. I think we could all agree he's a much better player than he is GM. And when he leaves the GM into the actual GMs, I think there's a better outcome.
19: If you were a GM that won two titles, wouldn't you be considered a good GM?
5: Yes.
19: If you were a GM that won one,
5: I don't give him credit for all of those, though. I think you're giving him more credit than he
19: all right,
5: really
19: you don't
5: deserves.
19: Give him credit for Cleveland, because I can tell you.
5: They only won one
19: master.
5: In Cleveland.
19: Okay, so if you're a GM, you only win one title. You're not a good GM?
5: But look how
19: and
5: many
19: you go
5: teams
19: to the finals four
5: together.
19: Straight years?
5: According to you, look how many teams he's put together.
19: And they all won titles.
5: I don't know. I think we're giving him way too much credit now. I could have signed up for him being an all-time great player. I am not signing up for him being a great GM.
19: I don't think
5: that's very a good shine on his resume. I'm just throwing it out there. We can agree to disagree. We agree on a lot of things, but that's where I draw the line, damn it. Not a good GM, in my opinion. We'll talk about some college sports. We'll do that next on ESPN Radio.
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5: No Messi in Miami, at least for now. I'm Q Myers. Messi and Rodrigo De Paul will take some time before rejoining Inter Miami CF for the MLS season following their participation in the FIFA World Cup with Argentina. Sources told ESPN on Monday, Messi and De Paul both played in the 1-0 World Cup final extra time loss to Spain, with the Argentina captain playing all 120 minutes. Messi started all 8 of Argentina's games at the World Cup. In the WNBA, Wings star Paige Beckers was ruled out of Monday's game against the Liberty, but the team says she does not have a concussion after a scary collision during Sunday's game against the Sparks. The Wings said Beckers continues to have soreness but was cleared from having a concussion after an extensive post-game evaluation on Sunday. Her availability moving forward has yet to be determined, but she has been selected to start the All-Star game coming up on Saturday. Major League Baseball, the Red Sox extend their second longest winning streak to 14. They could match a club record with a win Tuesday night, winning 15 straight and 46 on a team that was led by future Hall of Famer Ted Williams. Again, the Red Sox got their 14th victory with a 6-5 win over Baltimore. And in the NCAA, Michigan Athletic Director Ward Manuel will step down at the end of the calendar year. The university announced that on Monday. They also released a summary of independent investigation into the culture of the scandal-plagued athletic department, which concluded that issues there were not widespread. For more scores analysis, check out ESPN.com and the all-new ESPN app. Coming up, we go around college athletics on game night with Emmett Golden and me, Q Myers, here on ESPN Radio.
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7: Michigan Athletic Director Ward Manuel will step down at the end of the calendar year after a multi-million dollar investigation found failures to effectively act on allegations of wrongdoing.
8: The report found nothing that ever implicated Ward Manuel in some kind of smoking gun thing where you're like, you have to fire this guy. It's more like, look, we just had too many scandals.
9: There were just too many things that were unsettling about his tenure, at least the last couple of years, so it's not a huge surprise.
5: Earlier in the day, and you heard in the sports update, Michigan AD Ward Manuel is set to step down at the end of the calendar year. It's game night here on ESPN Radio, the all-new ESPN app, SiriusXM Channel 80, and tune in. 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He's Emmett Golden. I'm Q Myers, and Manuel was set to be paid about $2.4 million annually on a contract that ran through 2030. The financial details of his buyout were not immediately available. The university declined further comment, only saying that he was going to step down at the end of the calendar year. So we asked Pete Thamel, ESPN College Football Insider, who was a guest on the Pat McAfee Show, how did we get here when it comes to Ward Manuel?
10: We got here just for an accumulation of scandal. I think the surprise of today was that today didn't happen sooner for Ward Manuel. And we look at, obviously, the Connor Stallion scandal. And then there's the obvious, you know, we could go through the whole grand recounting of Michigan incidents, which was capped by Sharon Moore's firing and then arrest. In the wake of his firing, you know, I believe Michigan's on 4 years probation in football for Stallions. There were a lot of show causes. He survived an unusual amount of reputational carnage because Michigan won. And this has felt inevitable for a while. There had been a Michigan presidential change that was expected to happen. That was thought to be Ward Manuel's exit ramp, but he stuck around. And now they're kind of going to give him the rest of the season. And look, this $12 million external investigation of Michigan's culture didn't really have any smoking guns in it, but, you know, which basically meant Michigan couldn't fire him for cause. So they tried to hold hands the best they could and find an exit that doesn't look like a firing. And that's where they ended up.
19: So, okay, they couldn't fire him for cause, but let's walk through this.
5: Which cause, for anyone that doesn't know, when you fire someone for cause, that means you don't have to pay him.
19: Exactly, right. Okay, so Connor Stallions things goes on, right? Alleged mm-hmm. cheating scandal. And Ward Manuel's like, I didn't know anything about it. I didn't know anything. Okay, you didn't know anything about that. You're the AD. Right. You didn't know anything about that. Then Sharon Moore allegedly has an inappropriate relationship with a staffer that lasted, I guess, over a year, maybe 2 years or something. And Manuel's like, I didn't know. I didn't know at all. Someone might call that a lack of institutional control.
5: Right.
19: It's your job to know.
5: Yep.
19: If all this stuff is happening on your watch, I didn't know is just as bad as you knowing.
5: Right?
19: Because you weren't complicit, but you were ignorant to it. And if your job is to be the guy that is in charge of all athletics, mind you, at the University of Michigan, and you don't know.

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1: Hey, I didn't know. That's just not good enough at that level.
2: Right.
1: And listen, life ain't fair, okay? Maybe he didn't know. But when you get to the upper echelon of college football at a place like Michigan, I don't know is not acceptable. Or I didn't know is not acceptable, because it literally is your job to know. Now, look, if he didn't know that somebody was cheating on the esports team, okay. All right. You know, all right, I get it. You got a lot going on. But the football team is your baby.
2: Right.
1: The football team is the cash cow, is the one that generates all the revenue for every other sport you have. And to just be like, oh, I didn't know that there was a guy on other team sideline wearing Meta glasses recording signs. I didn't know that. Oh, I didn't know my head coach was allegedly having an inappropriate relationship, and all this kind of blew up in the it made the university look terrible, made them look bad. So this is a university that prides itself on Michigan men, right, and a level of moral superiority, if you will. But you didn't know all this stuff is going on? Nah, it's time to roll.
2: Yeah, there's no doubt. Like I said, I don't know, or I didn't know. This was not going on, you know, in front of my eyes. I didn't see it. That's not an excuse anymore that you could use. And so, that didn't fly. And so now Ward Manuel will step down at the end of the year. And look, that's still a generosity. That's a nice olive branch that they extended to him. Because as you rolled out, you could name everything that you just named as cause, and you could have just fired him on the spot. But they did everything that they could to move on without it actually looking like a firing. So, you know, there you go. Ward Manuel steps down there at Michigan at the end of the year. Also in college sports, the SEC is pounding that drum. They're banging their chest. They're talking loud from the top of the mountaintop for anyone to hear them that they're ready to move on from the NCAA. They're going to be their own entity, right? They'll have a super conference. The Big Ten, who knows? They might join them as well. They are talking about breaking away from the NCAA. Heather Dinich, ESPN College football reporter, 6 p.m. Sports Center. How real is this talk from the SEC?
3: Oh, it's very real, and this is something that has been going on for months, because SEC presidents and chancellors have been talking about this since about February, when they met in Nashville to talk about options of self-governance if they cannot get federal legislation. I mean, that's where the conversations are. And you can look at the Big 12 and the Texas Tech incident with Brendan Sorsby as an example of what this means. Because when you're talking about breaking away from the NCAA, you're talking about making and enforcing your own rules. In that case, the NCAA wasn't able to enforce its own rules on gambling. So the SEC and Greg Sankey will tell you, we already do make some of our rules and enforce them, but if they can't get help from the federal government, get some antitrust protection so that every time they try to make a rule, the NCAA, they don't get turned around and somebody sues them for it. That's what these conversations are about.
1: Yeah, I could see a world one day, and there was a time when I couldn't, that the SEC could break away. It's the only reason I think they would hesitate to is I think they like bragging about being national champions.
2: Right.
1: And I know someone will say, well, if you win the SEC, you are the national champion. Nah.
2: You're the SEC champion.
1: Yeah, it sounds good, but the SEC is the best in the country. So you are the – I know how people would try to make it sound, and that's what you would tell yourself to be all right with it. But come on, everybody loves to walk into Alabama and see all them numbers of all the years that they won national championships. And if you break away, you don't have a national championship, and that's just – football, what would it mean for the other sports?
2: I just would hate to see it happen. And maybe it would end up working out fine, and maybe I'm just, you know, scared of change. Whatever it is, you call them what you want. It's fine. I just think that it makes all the sense in the world for it still to be the NCAA. But to Heather Dinich's point, there's got to be some kind of ramifications. There's got to be some rules and regulations. They've got to have some kind of power, because right now the NCAA has about as much power as you and me.
1: Right. Yeah. It's just there's so many layers to it, and it's so complicated. I've been playing NCAA College Football 27. If they leave the NCAA,

0: SEC wouldn't be in that video game. Now, I know it doesn't generate a large amount of revenue for the SEC. Who cares? But there's a bunch of fans that are gamers that would love to play that. And the SEC come out with their own game? Probably not. And I know that's a very small issue, but there's just so what would that mean for the basketball teams? Would they wouldn't be allowed to play in the NCAA tournament anymore?
1: Is that just a NCAA football situation as well, right? Is that just the SEC football? Would it just be them, and would the rest of the sports stand?
0: Yeah.
1: Like, there's a lot of different layers to this. I kind of think that it's, you know, I'm not a big fan of it to see if it were to happen or not. But again, it's to me, it seems like it's the SEC just pounding their chest and saying, hey, we're so big and bad and powerful that we could do this.
0: Yeah, and I would, if I was the NCAA, which is, again, they're not in the biggest position of power, but, I mean, I would flat out tell them, this: you can't just do football. If you're leaving us, every sport, by swimming, by gymnastics, by softball, by baseball, y'all are just doing your own thing there. And, you know, and I'm sure they probably would say you're not allowed to play against teams that are in the NCAA. You know, so right. It's just, there's so many layers to this thing, man.
1: Emmett, I got one question for you, and you don't have to answer, but I got a question for you.
0: Okay.
1: What is the worst way in baseball to lose a game?
0: Walking a run in.
1: And you don't have to answer it. He's Emmett Golden. I'm Q Myers. Coming up next, we show love to the ones that deserve it here on Game Night on ESPN Radio on the all-new ESPN app.
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0: 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And, Emmett, I asked you the question, in baseball, what's the worst way to lose a game? And you said what?
1: Walk in the winning run.
0: And you're partially correct.
1: Okay.
0: And this is what happened in the Cardinals-Angels game that just went final. It was on ESPN, as a matter of fact. Had it on in studio queue while we're doing this fine program we call Game Night on ESPN Radio. Going in the bottom of the ninth, the Cardinals were up 2-1, right? Then Grissom doubled to right. Peraza scored. Siri to third. Umpire review. Call on the field was upheld. It's 2-2. Remember this. The Angels, 106 straight losses when trailing, entering the ninth inning. 106, by far the longest active streak in Major League Baseball. 0-48 this season when trailing entering the ninth inning. Worst in Major League Baseball. That streak ends as tonight. Joe Adell gets hit by a pitch.
1: Wow.
0: To walk in the winning run. The Angels literally walk it off 3-2.
1: Yeah, now that is the worst. You know, to actually hit somebody.
0: Right.
1: And, yeah, that is terrible.
0: Yes.
1: Yeah, but good for the Angels.
0: I mean, look, they showed fight in this one, right? I mean, I was actually entertained. The game was on throughout the course of this show. As I mentioned, it was on ESPN. I kept looking up and thinking, man, the Angels sure are playing the Cardinals tight. Again, it wasn't a high-scoring affair. It was final was 3-2, but they played them well. They played them close. Does that make them much better? No. They're 40-61 overall. You know, they're still well beyond being below 500. But for tonight, good job. Good job by the Angels getting that victory over the Cardinals.
1: They're worse than the A's.
0: I know.
1: Yeah,
0: trust
1: me. So there you go.
0: But they're not giving up 23 runs in a game.
1: You know.
0: Gave up two runs, Emmett. They gave up two. The A's gave up 23. And you know what the funny thing about the A's real quick? And they will show love to the ones that deserve it. The A's give up 23 runs on Friday night. Then turn around on Saturday and win 15-1.
1: Yeah, man. That means you don't have any pitching. That's what that
0: means. Right, exactly.
1: To me.
0: Yeah. But it's just like, how do you give up 23 one night and then turn around and pull out the whipping stick of your own and get 15 the next night and then turn around and lose 5-2 the next night?
1: By being a bad team.
0: There you go. That's what it is.
1: But they're not the worst.
2: That's also just the beauty of baseball.
0: Yeah,
2: so much depends on your starting pitcher, because it was Jin that started Saturday, right? And he's been really good.
0: Well, it looked like Jin and Juice was pitching on Friday night. It did not look good. I'm telling you, it looked like there was something going on with the A's pitching. But, yeah, no, you're right about that. And he has been really good, and that's what starting pitching does. If you have quality starters, you're good to go. I gotta get angry at my team at times. I'm sorry. It's my team, so I can be angry.
1: Oh, man, that was awesome. I got tears in my eyes.
0: He's Evan like Golden. I'm Q Myers. Now it's time to show love to the ones that deserve it.
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4: Nothing can stop me. I'm all the way up.
0: Let's get into the WNBA, man. How about the Lynx and the Storm? How about Olivia Miles?
5: Top three offense, top three defense for Minnesota. Miles, kiss off the glass. The recognition of Olivia Miles to get the shot off before Dominique Malanga fully comes there to contest.
4: Nothing can stop me. I'm all the way up.
1: That highlight was courtesy of the USA Network. The Lynx 105, the Storm 102.
0: Man, Olivia Miles has just been balling. And you know, there was a time when she got injured. Her ankle was like, she rolled her ankle and everyone was concerned. 32 points, 8 boards, 8 assists. Are you serious? Third 30-point game of the season. 8th rookie, 2nd Lynx player to have 3 30-point games in a season. That's wild.
1: Now, just because of how good Asia Wilson is, I don't think she's going to be able to win the Rookie of the Year and the MVP, but she got an MVP in her future. I can tell you that much.
0: Well, I mean, just look at the standings and look where the Lynx are. I mean, they're the number one team in the league. Right?
1: And the Pisa Collier hasn't really played all year.
0: Exactly. So the Aces are sitting there in the number 2 spot, but

0: I think that Olivia Miles is at least in the conversation for sure. Right? I mean, anytime you have a performance like she's been having all season long, second rookie in WNBA history at 30 points, 8 boards, 8 assists in the game, this young lady named Candace Parker did it once in 2008. Her, you may have heard of her. She's pretty good.
1: Yeah, I heard of her.
0: Yeah, that's the company she keeps. That's Olivia Miles. The Lynx get the 105-102 win over the Storm. How about the Mystics and the Valkyries? The Valkyries were riding a 9-game winning streak.
2: Washington coming off of made free throws. There's no fast break opportunity. Citron to the corner. Iriafin goes up. Iriafin has given the Mystics the lead. They're on a 9-0 run. It's the 15th lead change, and the Valkyries will call timeout with 1:41 remaining.
3: Nothing can stop me. I'm all the way up.
1: WNBA pass, league pass on the call there. The Mystics beat the Valkyries. It was a little bit of an upset tonight, 90-82.
0: And that's the Mystics' first win all time versus the Valkyries. Now, the Valkyries have only been a team for this their second season, but they lost the first 6 games. So that's a really big win right there for the Mystics. They're a team that, in my opinion, haven't quite lived up to the expectations from this year, and the Valkyries are just playing great. They're playing great ball. I mentioned the Lynx at the top. It's the Lynx, the Aces, and the Valkyries. That's 1, 2, 3 in the pecking order in the WNBA right now.
1: Yeah, man, they are the Valkyries doing really, really well. So shout out to the Mystics for pulling the upset.
0: Yeah, exactly. That win for the Mystics snapped the Valkyries' 9-game winning streak, which was the longest in WNBA this season. First loss since June 21st. Again, showing the love to the ones that deserve it here on Game Night on ESPN Radio. The Liberty and the Wings. This one took overtime.
4: You see, they're going with the same play here. Looking at action with Brianna Stewart and Ionescu. The spin doesn't get it to go, but gets her own board. Tough finish. Stewart ties the ball game.
3: Nothing can stop me. I'm all the way up.
1: My TV 9 on the call there. This one went to overtime, and the Liberty down the wings, 99-98.
0: Brianna Stewart, 33 points, 13 rebounds, 8 assists. She's still balling. Second player with multiple 30-point, 10-rebound games this season behind someone that you may have heard of as well, Asia Wilson, who's done it 4 times. But the Wings, you want to talk about another team that's playing really well, right? They had the number 1 overall pick. They got AZ Fudd, Paige Beckers. I know she didn't play tonight, but she's been balling. They're sitting there in the 4th spot right now in the WNBA.
1: Yeah, man, it's heating up. This is a good time to jump on board if you haven't been rocking with the W.
0: Absolutely. It's game night here on ESPN Radio on the all-new ESPN app. Turn our attention to Major League Baseball. How about the Red Sox and the Orioles? The Red Sox are streaking.
2: Wells is ready. He throws. Caleb swings and drives one. High.

0: Chapman is ready. He throws. Swing a liner to short. Caught by Chang. His 14 in a row for the Red Sox. Chapman walks the tightrope. The Sox cannot be stopped. 6-5 winner.
1: Nothing can stop me. I'm all the way up.
2: That's how it sounded on WEEI 93.7 FM. The Red Sox continue to roll for their 14th straight victory.
3: That's the second longest win streak in franchise history. They won 15 back in 1946. Their 19-2 record in the last 21 games is the best in Major League Baseball since the stretch began back on June 25th. So they're a team that you got to watch to see how long this streak can continue. If you think about it, through June 24th, they were 32-46, which is the worst record in AL and second worst in Major League Baseball. And now they're sitting there in the thick of things, only six games back in that Eastern division right there in the AL East. So, yeah, definitely paying attention to what the Red Sox got cooking. I guess we're saving the best for last for
2: you. That's right.
3: The Guardians and the Twins. How did this one play out?
4: Here comes the 1-2. Swung on, and he clubs another one. High and deep. Right center. Way back. Home run, Halpin. Oh, what a night for Petey Halpin. Home runs in his first two at-bats. And the onslaught continues for Cleveland. It's now 8-2 Guardians.
2: That's right, that call, WTAM 1100, Gardo, 7 home runs tonight as they beat the Twins 13-4.
3: Man, at some point, if they're up to 7 home runs, you just got to get angry because they just keep taking them out the park. But yeah, big victory right there
2: somebody
3: for the Guardians. Yeah, you know they got to do something. Exactly. I can't let you get out like that. The A's, as much as I bash them, they got a victory tonight. How about that? 5-2 over the Diamondbacks.
2: Love that.
3: There you go. I feel good about myself. So there is that. He's Emmett Golden. I'm Q Myers. All this coming up next, it's more ESPN Radio.
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21: 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It is hooking. 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

0: 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For 120 minutes on Sunday, they had virtually no offense, but now officials are looking at them going on the offensive after those 120 minutes. That's straight ahead. But first, baseball. And while defense wins championships, you can't really go on an impressive run without some offense, and that's what Boston saw Monday against the Orioles in a 5-5 game in the eighth inning at Fenway.
1: Wells is ready. He throws. Caleb swings and drives one. High

0: strikes. Chapman is ready. He throws. Swinging a liner to shortstop by Chang. His 14 in a row for the Red Sox. Chapman walks the tightrope. The Sox cannot be stopped. 6-5 winner.
1: 14th straight win. Second longest win streak in franchise history behind a 15-game win streak in 1946. 14 straight wins for Boston, longest streak in baseball this season. They're the first team to win 14 straight since the Brewers did it last August. WEEI with the call. Red Sox 19-2 record in the last 21 games, best in baseball since that stretch began June 25th. And with the 14th straight win for Boston, it snaps Baltimore's 7-game win streak, their longest in the last 3 seasons. Wilson Contreras, 3-for-4, double, couple RBI. Caleb Durbin, solo home run in the 8th inning to take the 6-5 lead.
2: I mean, we got a number of big swings tonight. You know, that one happened to go over the fence, and it's a huge moment, obviously, with who we have coming into the game. But just really big hits up and down the lineup. Rafa's with 2 outs to tie the game. Like, we had to come back and tie the game multiple times. It was just a collective effort, contributions up and down the lineup.
1: Red Sox manager Chad Tracy for Durbin, his second career go-ahead homer in the 8th inning or later, had a walk-off shot last season with Milwaukee.
3: That was your second career game-tying or go-ahead home run there in the 8th inning or later. How were you able to set up that situation, Caleb?
4: Just trying to make something happen. You know, kicking myself for not coming through earlier and wanting to make something happen for the guys.
3: You've been through everything with this Fenway crowd from the first series of the year to the moment that you just experienced, but you never doubted yourself. How good did it feel to inject that life into the place and to the group?
4: That's what it's about, man. We're playing really good baseball right now. We're playing Red Sox baseball, and we're fired up. We want to keep it rolling.
3: 14 wins in a row. It's almost unfathomable. But how much has this stretch really fortified the team's resilience and their resolve?
4: It's just the way we're winning, man. We're having games where we're scoring a lot and winning by a lot, and then we're coming back like this, and we're winning the dogfights, and that's what you need, you know, going into the postseason.
3: In this game, certainly a dogfight. Back and forth, you guys answer the bell every single time. What's the conversation like in the dugout? What's going on inside the group that you guys are saying that you guys are not in this?
4: It doesn't matter what the score is. There's a ton of energy in the dugout. Fenway's rocking. It's a lot of fun right now.
1: Durbin with the go-ahead home run in the 8th inning as the Red Sox get their 14th consecutive win, their 6th comeback win in July, tied with the Brewers for most in baseball. Red Sox have won 9 straight divisional games. ESPN's Jesse Rogers and our Buster Olney.
5: In the first 12 games of this winning streak, they had a bullpen ERA of 1.11. Craig Breslow's vision for this team coming into the year was to have great pitching. The pitching has been phenomenal. And I've been jokingly saying the Red Sox are ruining the trade deadline, Jesse, because they're winning, and we thought they would be one of the big sellers.
6: I often complain to my wife that the baseball season is so long, but the one interesting thing is, man, you can look like 2 different teams 3 different times. You can look great, awful, great again, awful again. I said to you on this podcast, after they fired Cora, I was very interested to see what Chad Tracy would do, because they didn't just bring in some old fogey that would sit there and just, you know, be the interim until they reset everything after the year. They brought in a young guy that knew these players. Now, it took some time, obviously, but is Chad Tracy now getting the best out of this young group? It certainly seems like it. You've seen them up close during this streak. I saw them sweep the White Sox, who were playing well before and after. The most amazing thing I give Chad Tracy and that coaching staff credit for is to have that win streak, go to the All-Star break, come back, and not lose a beat. So impressive that they picked up where they left off. So often you see, okay, the air's out of the balloon. Everyone's, you know, people are in the Bahamas. You come back, takes a day or two, you split a series. No, they came back and swept. So impressed by Boston. It has changed the certainly the trade deadline. You know, Sonny Gray, forget about
5: the Braves or the Phillies or approving a trade.
6: Like, he might need an extension at this point, the way he's pitching.
5: Speaking of extensions, how about Chad Tracy? How about taking the interim tag off him?
6: And I saw Chapman both here in Chicago, then at the All-Star game, as you did. And, He was all smiles. I mean, amazing turnaround for a team. It's just such a reminder, individual or player-wise, it's never over. It's not over till it's over. You can find your season. I'm in Chicago. Dansby Swanson was terrible for 3 months, and then he drove in 20 runs in 2 days. it's baseball, and it's unexplainable. Can't explain it, but they figured it out.
1: 14 straight times they have. Boston with the 6-5 win of the Orioles. Aroldis Chapman with his 389th career save. SportsCenter all night, ESPN Radio in Philly. A couple of milestones on Monday.
7: The 1-0 pitch swung on and hit well deep to left field, and you can forget about that one. A two-run shot for Trey Turner, his 13th home run of the year, and he doubles the Phillies' lead. It's now 4-0. First pitch to Turner, swung on, hit down the left field line. It is hooking. There, it hits the pole. It's a home run, a three-run home run for Trey Turner. The Dodgers think it's in play as it hit the pole right above the orange line down the left field line. It's a three-run shot for Trey Turner. Well, he's making up for it offensively. Another home run, his second of the night, and he blows this one open. It's 8-3 Phils.
1: And now make that 200 home runs for Trey Turner's career. And speaking of 200 homers.
7: Next pitch to Harper, swung on. That one's hit well. Deep to left center field, and that one is gone. A home run for Bryce Harper, his 21st of the year. And the Phils get that run right back. It's 9-4.
1: 21st of the year for Harper, 200th with the Phillies. On top of the 184 he hit with Washington. He's the 12th player in Phillies history to hit 200 with the team. Sports Radio 94 WIP. Phillies hang on for a 10-7 win over the Dodgers. Phillies in total hitting a season-high 5 homers en route to the win. As for the Dodgers, we know we will not see Shohei Ohtani on the mound during this series this week in Philly. The Dodgers saying on Sunday he'll be off the mound indefinitely. ESPN's Buster Olney.
8: The Dodgers don't know because they have to determine whether or not Ohtani is responding to the treatment that he's getting on his knee. The last day before the All-Star break, remember he had that left knee drained. And left knee, of course, for a right-handed pitcher is the land knee, which is so crucial to what Ohtani's doing on the mound. He also had an injection. So as they move forward, they'll have to determine how he's feeling. And let's face it, with the Dodgers, it's always about getting their best players ready for October. They are hell-bent on winning the back-to-back-to-back championships, and they're going to make sure what they can do everything they can to have Ohtani ready for October.
1: ESPN senior MLB insider Jeff Passan says that long-term vision really isn't surprising given that it's the Dodgers.
9: When it comes to injuries, things that could be gritted through or played through. I'm not saying that they're hockey players by any means, but a lot of times with Dodgers players, the injuries and time spent on the injured list is a lot longer than necessary. Now, they do this to get guys healthy for October because that's all that matters. Right now, Blake Snell has been out practically the entire season, just trying to get him ready for a short second half. Edwin Diaz, same thing, could have been pushing to come back sooner. Doesn't need it. And all the Dodgers want is to have their playoff ready roster. So I would be surprised if Shohei Ohtani is not on the mound again this season, whether it's in September sometime perhaps, or certainly in October. And, you know, it's interesting if they do believe that he's going to be out for a long time, what they then go and do at the trade deadline.
1: Shohei Ohtani not going to be on the mound in the short-term future. Jacob Mizrowski was on the mound for the Brewers on Monday, but not for long. 4 innings of on the hill, his shortest outing of the season, is manager Pat Murphy.
10: Yeah, I think he was a little bit out of it. You know, the long layoff kind of affected his delivery and everything else. And I think it was important to notice that and get him out of there then. His velo dropped. He couldn't find the rhythm on his heater and, you know, went to all off-speed stuff. I think it was important we got him out of there.
1: Lasted 4 innings, gave up a run, an unearned run, 4 hits, 6 strikeouts, and did get some support from the offense.
7: Here's the pitch. Fly ball deep left center. Robert back. It's gone! The first big league home run for Cooper Platt. And he takes Freddie Peralta deep. The first of many, hopefully, for that young man.
11: Vaughn steps in there. First pitch from Peralta is a fly ball. Deep left center field. This one's headed back there, and it is gone. Andrew Vaughn, a two-run blast, and the Brewers all over Freddie Peralta. It is 5-1 Milwaukee.
1: Freddie Peralta lasted 5 1/3, gave up 7 runs on 8 hits. Brewers go on to an 8-3 win over the Mets, 620 WTMJ. The Brewers get the win over the Mets, their win, and with the Dodgers' loss, the Brewers now have the best record in Major League Baseball, 63-37. 63 wins, their most through 100 games in franchise history. 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
12: Spain dominating Messi, an emphatic finish to an epic World Cup. First matchup between the top two FIFA-ranked teams in history.
13: Argentina was pitiful, disgraceful because of Spain and how dominant they were with the ball.
14: The big star of that Spanish national team is the coach, like Aimé Jacquet. I call him God.
15: Team in Argentina, who probably knew as a group, maybe they didn't match up as well against this Spanish team, so they were going to have to hang in there.
16: I'm so pleased, Spain.
15: I'd probably say it won't go down as a classic World Cup final, but certainly a tense one.
1: FIFA has opened a disciplinary investigation into the scenes that marred the end of the final. Several players from Argentina clashing with members of the Spain team on the field. Spain, of course, coming off the win, scoring the only goal of the final in extra time. And then at the end of the game, footage has emerged of two players and an assistant coach from Argentina going after others and hitting others. Really, their own only three shots that were actually on target on Sunday. They had zero shots on target during the game. Spain's defense had a lot to do with that. ESPN analyst Casey Keller.
17: Well, I think definitely from the defensive side of things, I think we all expected Spain to be one of the favorites. I picked Spain just below France to be one of the favorites, that if France didn't win, it'd be Spain. But I don't think any of us really expected just how defensively dominant they were. And I think a big point of that is, and I used to say a lot of the times, keeping clean sheets isn't about

0: They have so much possession that their opponent doesn't actually have the ball to be able to score. That's the starting point. But then when they're so tired, after spending so much time chasing, trying to win the ball back, the mindset of Spain to press so immediately and to win the ball back so quickly is just so defeating on your opponent. And it showed with just how dominant they were defensively.
1: Lionel Messi and Argentina obviously coming up short, but we did see him in tears there after the match. Just give me your perspective on Messi, as this could very likely be maybe his last World Cup.
0: We're all assuming it's his last World Cup at 39, that he's not really going to be there at 43. But, I mean, he showed in this tournament, and we have to be honest, that Argentina had a little easier draw, had a little easier bracket than Spain did, and obviously with Spain having to play France in the semifinal. But Messi showed up once again. He scored a ton of goals. He continued to be that leader. I just feel... he just ran out of a little bit of gas there at the end and was really unable to have those defining moments that he showed throughout the tournament. Because, look, we know that Messi's not the guy that's going to be pressing, that's going to be really starting that line of defense. And the Argentinian side knew that. And they just said, look, what we're going to do is we're going to do the work for Messi because we know what he can give us on the offensive side. Unfortunately, against Spain, Messi really was a non-factor and kind of went out in the way that he probably didn't want to, but in the end, it was a fitting result.
2: Spain expected to be among the favorites 4 years from now for the 2030 World Cup. France certainly going to be in that mix as well. Who will be in the mix to take over in Ann Arbor? That's next. SportsCenter All Night continues. It's ESPN Radio.
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14: Michigan Athletic Director Ward Manuel will step down at the end of the calendar year.
15: The report found nothing that ever implicated Ward Manuel where you're like, you have to fire this guy.
16: There were just too many things that were unsettling, so it's not a huge surprise.
2: The school making the announcement on Monday, releasing a summary of the independent investigation into the culture of the scandal.

0: plagued athletic department at Michigan. It concluded that issues were not widespread. The 58-year-old Manuel has led the department at Michigan for over a decade. Will step down at the end of the year. ESPN's Heather Dinich.
1: It started, obviously, with the Sharon Moore incident, but this widespread investigation included looking into over 20,000 documents, interviewing hundreds of people, and at the end of the day, they found out that this culture review did not find that misconduct was widespread throughout Michigan's athletic department. But what it did find were weaknesses in accountability, organizational structure, oversight, and reporting, which created conditions which misconduct was not always addressed consistently. And the reality is, you look at the laundry list of issues here. This is something that was ongoing throughout Michigan's athletic department for a long time. So while the review did find that Ward Manuel was very supportive and a good leader in that athletic department, there were just too many of these other things that piled up.
2: What more can you just tell us about what the next steps might be for Michigan?
1: Well, one of the reasons Ward Manuel is staying on through the rest of this calendar year is because the president would like him to implement these changes and recommendations that the investigation has come up with. But also, the president is going to conduct a national search for its next athletic director. And the reality is, this is still a very good job. Michigan's athletic department has a lot of resources. It has a lot of winning, a lot of tradition, history, and it's just hired Kyle Whittingham to lead the football team this year, which is also exactly what they need in terms of discipline. So I'm not expecting any answers anytime soon. As far as the next athletic director, Michigan needs to focus on implementing those recommendations as soon as possible.
0: Ward Manuel stepping down as the athletic director at the end of the year. Part of it, says our Ian Fitzsimmons here on ESPN Radio, was image.
3: I mean, when you think about what happened on his watch over the last, let's go back to 22-23, right? It's the last just 3-4 years. Jim Harbaugh, suspended. Michigan, fined. Connor Stallions, cost him $30 million and really tarnished the Michigan brand. They were cheating. You know, you got busted, partner. You know, and Michigan cares as much about the brand as anything on this earth. And it was tarnished. And then Sharon Moore went ahead and tarnished that brand even more. I mean, that looked like dirty bronze by the time they were done. It wasn't a yellow M, man. I mean, amazing blue. I wasn't amazed, man. I mean, I was just a tarnished logo after, you know, Sharon Moore. And you couple it with Connor, you couple it with Harbaugh. It's been a rough 3 years. What drives me nuts about Michigan is they're Michigan. They think they're better than anybody else. That is a public institution. They have a $12 million investigation into the athletic programs and Ward Manuel. And they released it, but 90% of it's redacted. The president issues a taped, canned statement. There is zero questions, nada, zilch, no access. And that's a public institution. $376 million in Michigan taxpayer money went to Ann Arbor, went to the University of Michigan. Those taxpayers have a right to know where their tax dollars went in that investigation. Do you know what Michigan's going to say? Sorry to hear about it. Here's two football fingers. You're never going to see that investigation and that complete report. And you know what? I expected nothing less from Michigan. Why? Because they sit on their high horse and they believe they're better than anybody else.
0: And they will have a new athletic director by the end of the year with Ward Manuel stepping down. Sports Center all night. ESPN Radio back to baseball. Royals, a 4-3 win over the Giants. Nick Lofton with a walk-off bunt single. Third career walk-off hit. First this season, Salvador Perez had a two-run homer in the fourth inning, home run number 316 of his career, one shy of matching George Brett for the most in Royals history. Royals beat the Giants, who fall to 42-58 this season, San Francisco's worst record through 100 games since 2017. Yankees split a doubleheader with the Dodgers on Sunday with Jazz Chisholm hitting the go-ahead home run in the eighth inning of the second game of that doubleheader. And then on Monday,
4: Jazz hammers that. Goodbye. Long gone. A three-run shot and a four spot in the first for the Yanks. There goes Bellinger, and there goes Jazz. There, it's gone. It is gone. Jazz Chisholm Jr. locked in.
0: 10th multi-homer game, 16 homers on the season. Yankees beat the Pirates 8-5. The call's on the YES Network. Yankees with a Major League High third game this season with at least 8 runs through 3 innings. Also in the division, Rays and Blue Jays.
5: Cedric Mullins swings and drives one in the air to center. Varsho back, still back, now to the track, to the wall, and it's gone! A leadoff homer, first pitch to dead center field by Cedric Mullins. He's hit a dozen this year. The Rays have a couple off cease and now lead it 5-1 in the sixth.
0: 620 WDAE. Rays go on to a 7-1 win over the Blue Jays. Tampa Bay snapping a season-high 5-game losing streak. They've won 6 of their 7 games against Toronto this season. Speaking of going yard, how about 3 times? That's next at ESPN Radio.
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0: What will the changes in Ann Arbor mean for Michigan? 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
0: FIFA looking into the post-game incidents on the pitch after Argentina's loss. Jacob Mizorowski lasts just four innings for the Brewers before he's pulled from his start on Monday. No word yet on when Shohei Ohtani may be back on the mound for the Dodgers. Red Sox continue to roll.
18: Swing a liner to shortstop by Chang. His 14 in a row for the Red Sox. Chapman walks the tightrope. The Sox cannot be stopped.
19: That's what it's about, man. We're playing really good baseball right now. We're playing Red Sox baseball, and we're fired up. We want to keep it rolling.
20: We're playing good baseball. I know it's hard to win that many games in a row when you're playing good baseball, but we're doing a lot of things right. So, yeah, the number of wins in a row is hard to believe, but they're playing. They're giving everything they got, and they're executing. They're doing a great job.
0: Red Sox, a 6-5 win over the Orioles on Monday. Win number 14 in a row. Second longest win streak in franchise history. Longest win streak in baseball this season. As far as the franchise for the Red Sox, they won 15 straight back in 1946. 14 straight now. Second longest. They've won 9 straight divisional games. 6 comeback wins for Boston in the month of July. Boston manager Chad Tracy.
20: That was unbelievable. It was a heck of an effort. Had to come back multiple times and kept fighting back. It was a heck of a win. We're playing good baseball. I know it's hard to win that many games in a row when you're playing good baseball, but we're doing a lot of things right. So I mean, yeah, the number of wins in a row is hard to believe, but they're playing. They're giving everything they got, and they're executing. They're doing a great job.
0: Red Sox in their last 21 games. 19 wins, 19-2 over that span. Best record in baseball since the win streak began on June 25th. ESPN analyst Doug Glanville.
21: For starters, everything is going in the right direction. I mean, you have to consider it all. I mean, their offense, they're scoring almost 1.5 more runs than they did 4 weeks ago. I mean, they're just absolutely hitting the ball everywhere. Wilson Contreras, Adon Rafaela, this Caleb Durbin they acquired from the Brewers, he has been fantastic. So their offense has picked up, and their pitching has gotten better, and it was already a strength. And it's a lot of young guys like a Jake Bennett or Peyton Tolley. You know, they have guys like Sonny Gray that have been established, but they're all playing well. And then to put it all together, their bullpen is closing it out when they get the lead. So it is the perfect storm on how you go on a run. And their manager, Chad Tracy, told us, he's like, well, listen, if we get on a run like this where we start scoring more, it will expose how good our pitching is. And therefore, we'll start winning 5-2 instead of 2-1. And now they got the space to do it.
0: And on Monday, it's a 6-5 win over the Orioles. Red Sox get their 14th straight win, snapping Baltimore's 7-game win streak. SportsCenter All Night, ESPN Radio. From the Anything You Can Do, I Can Do Better department, Sunday, Hunter Goodman, 3 homers for the Rockies, although they lost to the Reds. Monday, Nationals had apparently taken note of that home run prowess. Andre Chaparro, 3 home runs for Washington. Major League best, 11 RBI in the 3 games since the All-Star break. 1 home run, 7 RBI in the 31 games prior to the break. Nationals, a 7-3 win over the Rockies. Nationals passing the Yankees for the most homers in Major League Baseball. As for the Astros and Marlins.
22: Junk brings the hands together at the belt. The 1-2 to Pena. And Jeremy lifts this one to right fairly deep. Going back on it. Konine on the warning track. He leaps and it is gone. Grand slam, Jeremy Pena. And the Astros lead it 5-2. Second career grand slam for Pena. 32 home runs. Second most in the majors to Kyle Schwarber, who has 33. 1-1. And that's belt deep right center field, headed for the Astros bullpen, and that's where it ends up. Second home run of the night for Yordan, and the Astros lead is 7-4.
0: They go on to the 8-5 win, KBME 790 AM. Alvarez, 5th multi-homer game of the year, tied with Hunter Goodman from Colorado for the most in baseball. Jeremy Pena's 2nd career grand slam. The other one came last September against Seattle. Astros with the 8-5 win. Braves edge the Padres.
23: Peralta kicks and brings it. Ozzie hits one high and deep to left field. Flying back very quickly to the wall. That's gone into the Padre bullpen. And the Braves hit a home run again. Their 2nd of the night. It's now a 3-1 lead.
0: And they win it 3-2 over the Padres, 680 the Fan. Manny Machado with his 11th career 20-homer season, tied with Paul Goldschmidt for the most among active players, but it comes in the loss for San Diego. The Braves snap a four-game losing streak against the Padres dating back to last season. Mariners pull away from the Reds en route to a shutout.
1: Here's the pitch. Swung on.

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1: Nine runs. Scoring at least nine? The Guardian said, yeah, no problem with that.
2: Rhys Hoskins, the DH with a drive! Forget about it! Deep left field! Halfway up the bleachers! Hoskins with Cleveland's fifth home run. His second tonight. A solo blast to the porch. Halfway up the bleachers and left here in the third. And Cleveland now with a 7-2 lead.
3: Here comes the 1-2. Swung on, and he clubs another one. High and deep. Right center. Way back. Home run, Halpin. Oh, what a night for Petey Halpin. Home runs in his first two at-bats. And the onslaught continues for Cleveland. It's now 8-2 Guardians.
1: WTAM with the call. Guardians, 13 runs scored on Minnesota. Their second most in a game this season. Guardians scoring their most against the Twins since 2015. It's a 13-4 win over Minnesota. Twins allowing 13 runs, tied for the third most in a game this season. Tigers and Cubs, a little tighter. In fact, they went 10 innings.
4: Dingler winning. 3-2, swinging a ground ball, chopped deep in the hole at short. Backhanded by Swanson, throw to second. That's his only play. Did not get Riley Green. Ground ball in the right spot for Dylan Dingler. Lee scores. Tigers take a 6-5 lead. Still nobody out.
5: He got the ground ball. It was another sinker in the middle of the plate. Dylan Dingler didn't hit it very hard, but boy, he hit it in the right spot.
1: Tigers take the lead. They get the 8-6 win in 10 innings. They scored 4 runs in the first inning, 3 runs in the 10th. They had 1 run between the 2nd and 9th innings, but they pull out the 10-inning victory, their 3rd extra inning win this season. Tigers continuing to be right there. So what happens as we approach the trade deadline? ESPN's Buster Olney.
6: You know, we've talked about how this is the one time year in baseball where small sample size can matter. Down to even one game as teams make the decision whether to buy or sell. And Carl was skeptical about that. And Dave Dombrowski came out of Don Mattingly's office. And I told Carl, I said, ask Dave, because there was that trade deadline, I think it was 2015, when it came down to one game for the Tigers, where he had told folks with other teams whether or not I trade David Price is going to come down to what happens today. And Carl was like, come on. Like, really? A whole baseball season? Come? And he asked Dave that question, and Dave goes, yeah, that's right. and we talked about that. And this is where we are, which is why the Detroit Tigers on Sunday morning, I'm talking about Tarik Skubal and how great he looked on Saturday, right? 19 swings and misses and 7 scoreless innings, the best he's looked since getting his surgery. And then they lose on Sunday. And they're now at 4.5 games behind. And they are right on that fence.
7: They are going to wait till the last minute on that one. You know, a lot of teams would be interested. I think Scott Harris is going to say the right things until the very last minute. And then I think more than likely trade him. But let me see the standings. Let me see it. The AL is wide open. But, man, you got to get back to 500. You've had 4 months to get to 500. And even after a nice little run, you're not there yet. So let's see. They've got a couple weeks. I covered the Cubs a few years ago when Mike Talkman, I believe it was Talkman, made a catch in St. Louis over the wall to win a game, and I think that prevented them from trading Cody Bellinger.
6: Wow.
7: I agree with you. I think it can come down to a moment or two late in the process where a team makes a decision. So in my mind, the Tigers are going to wait to the very last minute to look at those standings and look at those odds. You know how that is. These guys look at the odds. What are the World Series odds? What are the division odds? And make the call. I just can't imagine they'd go into the deadline under 500, even if they are a few games out and hold on to them. It just wouldn't make a lot of sense.
1: Detroit Tigers continuing to have an impressive season. We'll see what happens at the trade deadline. They're 6.5 games out in the division. 3 teams in front of them. Then there's a wild card race as well. Major League Baseball trade deadline coming up on August 3rd. 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
9: Argentina was pitiful, disgraceful because of Spain and how dominant they were with the ball.
10: I'm so pleased Spain won.
11: I mean, I probably say it won't go down as a classic World Cup final, but certainly a tense one.
1: Spain with the 1-0 win after...

0: extra time as they beat Argentina in the final. Pretty positive reviews overall for the World Cup. What will we remember to the guys at PTI?
1: All right, Wilbon, you paid a lot of attention to the World Cup. You watched a lot of it.
2: I did.
1: What will you remember from the 2026 World Cup?
2: Tony, I got quite a reel here. And I'm sorry, it's not going to include Team USA. I know others can get to that. But I'm going to start with England-Mexico, which was my favorite game of the tournament, if you will. Argentina-England. So much of what I watched involved England. Argentina-Egypt, the comeback Argentina stage. France-England in the third place game, which was magical. England-Congo. Harry Kane scores twice when they're down 1-0 in that game. I came away with a new favorite player, Jude Bellingham, who I'm going to watch play for Real Madrid now because I'm going to start the fall not watching all the NFL pregame shows at 8 o'clock in the morning. I'm going to watch European soccer. Rodri, who, you know, I understand he's a great, great player, but the defense he played and other things involving Messi, but the defense he played, and he's the player of the tournament, voted that on Sunday. Amazing. And, Tony, this may surprise you, my late-in-the-game respect for Messi. Just, look, I know Tom Brady was great at an advanced age. LeBron James is great at an advanced age. They're not this dude. They're not Messi. He dropped Magic Johnson in his prime passes on people's heads for goals. It's amazing that he's still playing this way. I don't know that I'm going to watch Miami, but I late in the game respect for Messi. Nothing but that.
1: Yeah, I'm really excited by the fact that you're not going to watch, that you've taken up all the time in the segment,
2: yeah,
1: and you're not going to watch anything with an NFL pregame show in order to watch soccer.
2: Yeah.
1: I think you should alert Mr. Nielsen if he's still keeping the ratings. That's very important. And I think you have to work on your Harry Kane. I think you have to work on that a little bit. Yeah, you have to work on that. I'm going to go on for a while.
2: Good.
1: I will talk about the United States team a little bit. I will probably remember that they did well in group, although it was an easier group because they were a host country. But they got out of group, and then they won one of the knockout games, and then they got completely trucked by Belgium. And this is what we did. This is our ceiling. That's where we go. You win one knockout game, that's good. I mean, I don't think people should say that wasn't a good showing. This is not our sport. It's not. We are always 15 years away from being 10 years away as a soccer country. And in our entire lifetimes, that's the way it's been. I will also remember the stars, the Mbappes, the Messis, the Kanes, you know, the Hollands, that they lived up to it. I mean, if you were new to soccer and you got to watch them score goals, you felt that you watched something worthwhile.
2: Yes.
1: And I will remember, because I did watch the game yesterday, I will remember, I won't know his name, I will remember the Argentina goalie. He had to make 11 blocks. That's like a year for most. This isn't the NHL.
2: Martinez.
1: That's like a year for most goalies. 11 blocks. He kept his team in a game when his team had nothing. They had no shots on goal whatsoever. It appeared that they were taking a nap for most of the game, and that guy kept his team in a game, and I will remember that.
2: He did. He's memorable. Don't forget Jude. Listing great players, Bellingham. Hey, Jude.
1: Oh, yeah, he's a great player.
2: You know,
1: yeah,
2: that's great. I'm going to get you to, you know, five wide on those
1: Big
2: NFL
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1: Good
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1: Get out of here.
2: That's it. We ain't watching the Nats, I can tell you that. We're done. Back to you.
0: So much to remember from this summer, including those Scottish fans, the Tartan Army descending on Boston and essentially drinking the city dry. Straight ahead, where will he land in free agency? 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
11: Every odyssey has a final chapter. Is LeBron finally going to write his this week?
12: Rich Paul made it clear to me that the choice is LeBron James's right now.
13: I believe he knows exactly where he's going. He just wanted to wait until the World Cup was over before he tells anybody.
0: We've been waiting a good chunk of the summer to hear where LeBron James will lace up the sneakers. ESPN insider Shams Charania.
14: We're on week four now, I believe, and everyone in the NBA is waiting on LeBron's decision, his choice now. And I spoke to Rich Paul, his longtime agent, this morning, and Rich Paul made it clear to me that the choice is LeBron James's right now. It's up to him on a choice of which team he wants to play for. All of the information is in. The teams are set. Everyone's made their moves. There is no decision, no choice yet. There's no timetable on a choice as of yet, but we know the teams. Cleveland, Miami, Philadelphia, Golden State, Minnesota, all are waiting on this. This has a domino effect around the league with other free agents as well. My understanding, though, over the last couple of weeks is that the focus has been primarily, though, on the Eastern Conference teams being Cleveland, Miami, and Philadelphia, and we all continue to wait.
0: So we didn't learn a destination late last week about a decision, but ESPN's Dave McMenamin was at FanFest and did learn some news.
15: What we did learn is that the end is not near. He made it clear.

0: The swan song is not upon us.
1: Okay.
0: If he plays next year, that's not the farewell tour. He compared himself to Bruce Springsteen and the Rolling Stones as artists who still tour 50, 60 years since they first hit the charts with their records. And so that's one thing we learned in terms of what team he's going to play for. He continued to keep it close to the vest. He had some fun with it. You know, he said, trust the process. The crowd went nuts on Friday. On Thursday, he said, I hear Warriors. I hear Philly. I hear Miami from people yelling it out from the crowd. He's not let anything. What he did do was echo what he said after game four in the OKC series.
1: Okay.
0: It was like, I want to be in a competitive environment where I wake up every day and I want to pour myself into the work and we're all working towards a common goal.
1: And
0: that
1: so
0: remains
1: maybe
0: the same thing. If you think of all the teams, or like, you know, the finalists, right? Of all the players on all those teams, who would be the best single teammate that LeBron could team up with right now? Mm-hmm. And you'd probably say Giannis, 31 mm-hmm. years old, two-time MVP, and plays both ends. And obviously he's had some injury stuff, and Steph is an all-time great, but Steph's 5 years older than Giannis is.
1: Sure.
2: So
3: his agent, Rich Paul, telling our Dave McMenamin, there are no perfect options. WNBA Aces 109-83 route of the tempo. Toronto was without coach Sandy Brondello, who was serving that one-game suspension for comments she made about Atlanta's Angel Reese on Friday. Lynx and Storm.
4: Miles in the mid-range gets it to go. A 32-piece right now for Olivia Miles.
5: She's been able to score in a multitude of ways.
3: USA Network with the call. Olivia Miles, 32 points. Lynx, 105-102 over Seattle. Mystics, a 90-82 win over the Valkyries. The Liberty in overtime get past the Wings, 99-98. Paige Beckers did not play, but the team says she does not have a concussion.
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7: 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Are you entertained?
6: Number four.
3: It was Jazz Chisholm's home run in the bottom of the eighth that lifted the Yankees on Sunday Night Baseball. Monday, he picked up where he had left off. Yes, Network.
8: There goes Bellinger, and there goes Jazz. There, it's gone. It is gone. Jazz Chisholm Jr. locked in his second of the night, his third of the last 2 days, and the Yankees are back in front.
6: Three.
3: Jordan Alvarez goes yard twice for Houston, but his teammate goes yard once, yet drives in double the runs. KBME 790 AM.
9: Jump brings the hands together at the belt. The 1-2 to Pena. And Jeremy lifts this one to right fairly deep, going back on it. Konine on the warning track. He leads and it is gone. Grand slam, Jeremy Pena. And the Astros lead it. 2-2. Second career grand slam for Pena.
6: Number two.
3: Mariners shut out the Reds 8-0, getting half of their runs with one swing. Seattle Sports 7:10 a.m.
9: Here's the pitch.
8: Swung on and destroyed. It's on its way. Upper deck just short. Going sail away. Grand slam. Cal Raleigh.
6: Number one.
3: At Fenway, it would be some late heroics to keep the streak alive. WEEI.
9: Wells is ready. He throws. Caleb swings and drives one. High.

0: Chapman is ready. He throws. Swing a liner to shortstop by Chang. His 14 in a row for the Red Sox. Chapman walks the tightrope. The Sox cannot be stopped. 6-5 winner.
1: Red Sox with 14 straight. They can match the franchise record of 15 straight wins with a win Tuesday night. Boston winning 15 straight. In 1946, when Ted Williams was on the team. Milestones hit in Philly. That's next. 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
1: 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For 120 minutes on Sunday, they had virtually no offense, but now officials are looking at them going on the offensive after those 120 minutes. That's straight ahead. But first, baseball. And while defense wins championships, you can't really go on an impressive run without some offense. And that's what Boston saw Monday against the Orioles in a 5-5 game in the eighth inning at Fenway.
0: Wells is ready. He throws. Caleb swings and drives one high in the left.

0: strikes. Chapman is ready. He throws. Swing a liner to short. Top by Chang. His 14 in a row for the Red Sox. Chapman walks the tightrope. The Sox cannot be stopped. 6-5 winner.
1: 14th straight win. Second longest win streak in franchise history behind a 15-game win streak in 1946. 14 straight wins for Boston, longest streak in baseball this season. They're the first team to win 14 straight since the Brewers did it last August. WEEI with the call. Red Sox 19-2 record in the last 21 games, best in baseball since that stretch began June 25th. And with the 14th straight win for Boston, it snaps Baltimore's 7-game win streak, their longest in the last 3 seasons. Wilson Contreras, 3-for-4, double, couple RBI. Caleb Durbin, solo home run in the 8th inning to take the 6-5 lead.
2: I mean, we got a number of big swings tonight. You know, that one happened to go over the fence, and it's a huge moment, obviously, with who we have coming into the game. But just really big hits up and down the lineup. Rafa's with 2 outs to tie the game. Like, we had to come back and tie the game multiple times. It was just a collective effort, contributions up and down the lineup.
1: Red Sox manager Chad Tracy for Durbin, his 2nd career go-ahead homer in the 8th inning or later, had a walk-off shot last season with Milwaukee.
3: That was your 2nd career game-tying or go-ahead home run there in the 8th inning or later. How were you able to set up that situation, Caleb?
4: Trying to make something happen. You know, kicking myself for not coming through earlier and wanting to make something happen for the guys.
3: You've been through everything with this Fenway crowd from the first series of the year to the moment that you just experienced, but you never doubted yourself. How good did it feel to inject that life into the place and to the group?
4: That's what it's about, man. We're playing really good baseball right now. We're playing Red Sox baseball, and we're fired up. We want to keep it rolling.
3: 14 wins in a row. It's almost unfathomable. But how much has this stretch really fortified the team's resilience and their resolve?
4: It's just the way we're winning, man. We're having games where we're scoring a lot and winning by a lot, and then we're coming back like this, and we're winning the dogfights, and that's what you need, you know, going into the postseason.
3: In this game, certainly a dogfight. Back and forth, you guys answer the bell every single time. What's the conversation like in the dugout? What's going on inside the group that you guys are saying that you guys are not in this?
4: It doesn't matter what the score is. There's a ton of energy in the dugout. Fenway's rocking. It's a lot of fun right now.
1: Durbin with the go-ahead home run in the 8th inning as the Red Sox get their 14th consecutive win, their 6th comeback win in July, tied with the Brewers for most in baseball. Red Sox have won 9 straight divisional games. ESPN's Jesse Rogers and our Buster Olney.
5: In the first 12 games of this winning streak, they had a bullpen ERA of 1.11. Craig Breslow's vision for this team coming into the year was to have great pitching. The pitching has been phenomenal. And I've been jokingly saying the Red Sox are ruining the trade deadline, Jesse, because they're winning, and we thought they would be one of the big sellers.
6: I often complain to my wife that the baseball season is so long, but the one interesting thing is, man, you can look like 2 different teams 3 different times. You can look great, awful, great again, awful again. I said to you on this podcast, after they fired Cora, I was very interested to see what Chad Tracy would do, because they didn't just bring in some old fogey that would sit there and just, you know, be the interim until they reset everything after the year. They brought in a young guy that knew these players. Now, it took some time, obviously, but is Chad Tracy now getting the best out of this young group? It certainly seems like it. You've seen them up close during this streak. I saw them sweep the White Sox, who were playing well before and after. The most amazing thing I give Chad Tracy and that coaching staff credit for is to have that win streak, go to the All-Star break, come back, and not lose a beat. So impressive that they picked up where they left off. So often you see, okay, the air is out of the balloon. Everyone's, you know, people are in the Bahamas. You come back, takes a day or two, you split a series. No, they came back and swept. So impressed by Boston. It has changed the certainly the trade deadline. You know, Sonny Gray, forget about
5: the Braves or the Phillies or approving a trade.
6: Like, he might need an extension at this point, the way he's pitching.
5: Speaking of extensions, how about Chad Tracy? How about taking the interim tag off him?
6: And I saw Chapman both here in Chicago, then at the All-Star game, as you did. And He was all smiles. I mean, amazing turnaround for a team. It's just such a reminder, individual or player-wise, it's never over. It's not over till it's over. You can find your season. I'm in Chicago. Dansby Swanson was terrible for 3 months, and then he drove in 20 runs in 2 days. It's baseball, and it's unexplainable. Can't explain it, but they figured it out.
1: 14 straight times they have. Boston with the 6-5 win over the Orioles. Aroldis Chapman with his 389th career save. SportsCenter all night, ESPN Radio in Philly. A couple of milestones on Monday.
7: The 1-0 pitch swung on and hit well deep to left field, and you can forget about that one. A two-run shot for Trey Turner, his 13th home run of the year, and he doubles the Phillies' lead. It's now 4-0. First pitch to Turner, swung on, hit down the left field line. It is hooking there. It hits the pole. It's a home run, a three-run home run for Trey Turner. The Dodgers think it's in play as it hit the pole right above the orange line down the left field line. It's a three-run shot for Trey Turner. Well, he's making up for it offensively. Another home run, his second of the night, and he blows this one open. It's 8-3 Phils.
1: And now make that 200 home runs for Trey Turner's career. And speaking of 200 homers.
7: Next pitch to Harper, swung on. That one's hit well. Deep to left center field, and that one is gone. A home run for Bryce Harper, his 21st of the year. And the Phils get that run right back. It's 9-4.
1: 21st of the year for Harper, 200th with the Phillies. On top of the 184 he hit with Washington. He's the 12th player in Phillies history to hit 200 with the team. Sports Radio 94 WIP. Phillies hang on for a 10-7 win over the Dodgers. Phillies in total hitting a season-high 5 homers en route to the win. As for the Dodgers, we know we will not see Shohei Ohtani on the mound during this series this week in Philly. The Dodgers saying on Sunday he'll be off the mound indefinitely. ESPN's Buster Olney.
8: The Dodgers don't know because they have to determine whether or not Ohtani is responding to the treatment that he's getting on his knee. The last day before the All-Star break, remember he had that left knee drained. And left knee, of course, for a right-handed pitcher is the land knee, which is so crucial to what Ohtani's doing on the mound. He also had an injection. So as they move forward, they'll have to determine how he's feeling. And let's face it, with the Dodgers, it's always about getting their best players ready for October. They are hell-bent on winning the back-to-back-to-back championships, and they're going to make sure what they can do everything they can to have Ohtani ready for October.
1: ESPN senior MLB insider Jeff Passan says that long-term vision really isn't surprising given that it's the Dodgers.
9: When it comes to injuries, things that could be gritted through or played through, I'm not saying that they're hockey players by any means, but a lot of times with Dodgers players, the injuries and time spent on the injured list is a lot longer than necessary. Now, they do this to get guys healthy for October because that's all that matters. Right now, Blake Snell has been out practically the entire season, just trying to get him ready for a short second half. Edwin Diaz, same thing, could have been pushing to come back sooner. Doesn't need it. And all the Dodgers want is to have their playoff ready roster. So I would be surprised if Shohei Ohtani is not on the mound again this season, whether it's in September sometime perhaps, or certainly in October. And, you know, it's interesting if they do believe that he's going to be out for a long time, what they then go and do at the trade deadline.
1: Shohei Ohtani not going to be on the mound in the short-term future. Jacob Mizrowski was on the mound for the Brewers on Monday, but not for long. 4 innings on the hill, his shortest outing of the season, is manager Pat Murphy.
10: Yeah, I think he was a little bit out of it. You know, the long layoff kind of affected his delivery and everything else. And I think it was important to notice that and get him out of there then. His velo dropped. He couldn't find the rhythm on his heater and, you know, went to all off-speed stuff. I think it was important we got him out of there.
1: Lasted 4 innings, gave up a run, an unearned run, 4 hits, 6 strikeouts, and did get some support from the offense.
7: Here's the pitch. Fly ball deep left center. Robert back. It's gone! The first big league home run for Cooper Platt, and he takes Freddy Peralta deep. The first of many, hopefully, for that young man.
11: Vaughn steps in there. First pitch from Peralta is a fly ball. Deep left center field. This one's headed back there, and it is gone. Andrew Vaughn, a two-run blast, and the Brewers all over Freddie Peralta. It is 5-1 Milwaukee.
1: Freddie Peralta lasted 5 1/3, gave up 7 runs on 8 hits. Brewers go on to an 8-3 win over the Mets, 620 WTMJ. The Brewers get the win over the Mets, their win, and with the Dodgers' loss, the Brewers now have the best record in Major League Baseball, 63-37. 63 wins, their most through 100 games in franchise history. Sports Center all night, ESPN Radio.
12: Spain dominating Messi, an emphatic finish to an epic World Cup. First matchup between the top two FIFA-ranked teams in history.
13: Argentina was pitiful, disgraceful because of Spain and how dominant they were with the ball.
14: The big star of that Spanish national team is the coach, like Emi Jaque. I call him God.
15: Team in Argentina who probably knew as a group maybe they didn't match up as well against this Spanish team, so they were going to have to hang in there.
14: I'm so pleased Spain won.
15: I'd probably say it won't go down as a classic World Cup final, but certainly a tense one.
1: FIFA has opened a disciplinary investigation into the scenes that marred the end of the final. Several players from Argentina clashing with members of the Spain team on the field. Spain, of course, coming off the win, scoring the only goal of the final in extra time. And then at the end of the game, footage has emerged of two players and an assistant coach from Argentina going after others and hitting others. Really, their own only 3 shots that were actually on target on Sunday. They had 0 shots on target during the game. Spain's defense had a lot to do with that. ESPN analyst Casey Keller.
16: Well, I think definitely from the defensive side of things, I think we all expected Spain to be one of the favorites. I picked Spain just below France to be one of the favorites, that if France didn't win, it'd be Spain. But I don't think any of us really expected just how defensively dominant they were. And I think a big point of that is, and I used to say a lot of the times, keeping clean sheets isn't about

0: have so much possession that their opponent doesn't actually have the ball to be able to score. That's the starting point. But then when they're so tired, after spending so much time chasing, trying to win the ball back, the mindset of Spain to press so immediately and to win the ball back so quickly is just so defeating on your opponent. And it showed with just how dominant they were defensively.
1: Lionel Messi and Argentina obviously coming up short, but we did see him in tears there after the match. Just give me your perspective on Messi, as this could very likely be maybe his last World Cup.
0: We're all assuming it's his last World Cup at 39, that he's not really going to be there at 43. But, I mean, he showed in this tournament, and we have to be honest, that Argentina had a little easier draw, had a little easier bracket than Spain did, and obviously with Spain having to play France in the semifinal. But Messi showed up once again. He scored a ton of goals. He continued to be that leader. I just feel he just ran out of a little bit of gas there at the end and was really unable to have those defining moments that he showed throughout the tournament. Because, look, we know that Messi's not the guy that's going to be pressing, that's going to be really starting that line of defense. And the Argentinian side knew that. And they just said, look, what we're going to do is we're going to do the work for Messi because we know what he can give us on the offensive side. Unfortunately, against Spain, Messi really was a non-factor and kind of went out in the way that he probably didn't want to, but in the end, it was a fitting result.
2: Spain expected to be among the favorites 4 years from now for the 2030 World Cup. France certainly going to be in that mix as well. Who will be in the mix to take over in Ann Arbor? That's next. SportsCenter All Night continues. It's ESPN Radio.
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15: Michigan Athletic Director Ward Manuel will step down at the end of the calendar year.
16: The report found nothing that ever implicated Ward Manuel where you're like, you have to fire this guy.
17: There were just too many things that were unsettling, so it's not a huge surprise.
2: The school making the announcement on Monday, releasing a summary of the independent investigation into the culture of the scandal-plagued athletic department at Michigan. It concluded that issues were not widespread. The 58-year-old Manuel has led the department at Michigan for over a decade. Will step down at the end of the year. ESPN's Heather Dinich.
18: It started, obviously, with the Sharon Moore incident, but this widespread investigation included looking into over 20,000 documents, interviewing hundreds of people, and at the end of the day, they found out that this culture review did not find that misconduct was widespread throughout Michigan's athletic department. But what it did find were weaknesses in accountability, organizational structure, oversight, and reporting, which created conditions which misconduct was not always addressed consistently. And the reality is, you look at the laundry list of issues here, this is something that was ongoing throughout Michigan's athletic department for a long time. So while the review did find that Ward Manuel was very supportive and a good leader in that athletic department, there were just too many of these other things that piled up.
1: What more can you just tell us about what the next steps might be for Michigan?
18: Well, one of the reasons Ward Manuel is staying on through the rest of this calendar year is because the president would like him to implement these changes and recommendations that the investigation has come up with. But also, the president is going to conduct a national search for its next athletic director. And the reality is, this is still a very good job. Michigan's athletic department has a lot of resources. It has a lot of winning, a lot of tradition, history, and it's just hired Kyle Whittingham to lead the football team this year, which is also exactly what they need in terms of discipline. So I'm not expecting any answers anytime soon. As far as the next athletic director, Michigan needs to focus on implementing those recommendations as soon as possible.
2: Ward Manuel stepping down as the athletic director at the end of the year. Part of it, says our Ian Fitzsimmons here on ESPN Radio, was image.
19: I mean, when you think about what happened on his watch over the last, let's go back to 22-23, right? It's the last just 3-4 years. Jim Harbaugh, suspended. Michigan, fined. Connor Stallions, cost him $30 million and really tarnished the Michigan brand. They were cheating. You know, you got busted, partner. You know, and Michigan cares as much about the brand as anything on this earth. And it was tarnished. And then Sharon Moore went ahead and tarnished that brand even more. I mean, that looked like dirty bronze by the time they were done. It wasn't a yellow M, man. I mean, amazing blue. I wasn't amazed, man. I mean, I was just a tarnished logo after, you know, Sharon Moore. And you couple it with Connor, you couple it with Harbaugh. It's been a rough 3 years. What drives me nuts about Michigan is they're Michigan. They think they're better than anybody else. That is a public institution. They have a $12 million investigation into the athletic programs and Ward Manuel. And they released it, but 90% of it's redacted. The president issues a taped, canned statement There is zero questions, nada, zilch, no access. And that's a public institution. $376 million in Michigan taxpayer money went to Ann Arbor, went to the University of Michigan. Those taxpayers have a right to know where their tax dollars went in that investigation. Do you know what Michigan's going to say? Sorry to hear about it. Here's two football fingers. You're never going to see that investigation and that complete report. And you know what? I expected nothing less from Michigan. Why? Because they sit on their high horse. And they believe they're better than anybody else.
2: And they will have a new athletic director by the end of the year with Ward Manuel stepping down. SportsCenter All Night, ESPN Radio, back to baseball. Royals, a 4-3 win over the Giants. Nick Lofton with a walk-off bunt single. Third career walk-off hit. First this season. Salvador Perez had a two-run homer in the fourth inning. Home run number 316 of his career, one shy of matching George Brett for the most in Royals history. Royals beat the Giants, who fall to 42-58 this season, San Francisco's worst record through 100 games since 2017. Yankees split a doubleheader with the Dodgers on Sunday with Jazz Chisholm hitting the go-ahead home run in the eighth inning of the second game of that doubleheader. And then on Monday,
12: Jazz hammers that. Goes Bellinger, and there goes Jazz. There, it's gone. It is gone. Jazz Chisholm Jr. locked in his second of the night, his third of the last 2 days, and the Yankees are back in front.
2: His 10th multi-homer game, 16 homers on the season. Yankees beat the Pirates 8-5. The call's on the YES Network. Yankees with a Major League High third game this season with at least eight runs through three innings. Also in the division, Rays and Blue Jays.
20: Cedric Mullins swings and drives one in the air to center. Varsho back, still back, now to the track, to the wall, and it's gone! A leadoff homer, first pitch to dead center field by Cedric Mullins. He's hit a dozen this year. The Rays have a couple off cease and now lead it 5-1 in the sixth.
2: 620 WDAE. Rays a 7-1 win over the Blue Jays. Tampa Bay snapping a season-high five-game losing streak. Dylan Cease for Toronto. Six innings, five runs allowed. When the stars align 14 straight times. That's next. SportsCenter All Night continues. 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
2: FIFA looking into the post-game incidents on the pitch after Argentina's loss. Jacob Mizorowski lasts just four innings for the Brewers before he's pulled from his start on Monday. No word yet on when Shohei Ohtani may be back on the mound for the Dodgers. Red Sox continue to roll.
9: Swing a liner to shortstop by Chang. His 14 in a row for the Red Sox. Chapman walks the tightrope. The Sox cannot be stopped.
10: That's what it's about, man. We're playing really good baseball right now. We're playing Red Sox baseball, and we're fired up. We want to keep it rolling.
11: We're playing good baseball. I know it's hard to win that many games in a row when you're playing good baseball, but we're doing a lot of things right. So, yeah, the number of wins in a row is hard to believe, but they're playing. They're giving everything they got, and they're executing. They're doing a great job.
2: Red Sox, a 6-5 win over the Orioles on Monday. Win number 14 in a row. Second longest win streak in franchise history. Longest win streak in baseball this season. As far as the franchise for the Red Sox, they won 15 straight back in 1946. 14 straight now. Second longest. They've won 9 straight divisional games. 6 comeback wins for Boston in the month of July. Boston manager Chad Tracy.
11: That was unbelievable. It was a heck of an effort. Had to come back multiple times and kept fighting back. It was a heck of a win. We're playing good baseball. I know it's hard to win that many games in a row when you're playing good baseball, but we're doing a lot of things right. So I mean, yeah, the number of wins in a row is hard to believe, but they're playing. They're giving everything they got, and they're executing. They're doing a great job.
2: Red Sox in their last 21 games. 19 wins, 19-2 over that span. Best record of baseball since the win streak began on June 25th. ESPN analyst Doug Glanville.
13: For starters, everything is going in the right direction. I mean, you have to consider it all. I mean, their offense, they're scoring almost 1.5 more runs than they did 4 weeks ago. I mean, they're just absolutely hitting the ball everywhere. Wilson Contreras, Adon Rafaela, this Caleb Durbin they acquired from the Brewers, he has been fantastic. So their offense has picked up, and their pitching has gotten better, and it was already a strength. And it's a lot of young guys like a Jake Bennett or Peyton Tolley. You know, they have guys like Sonny Gray that have been established, but they're all playing well. And then to put it all together, their bullpen is closing it out when they get the lead. So it is the perfect storm on how you go on a run. And their manager, Chad Tracy, told us, he's like, well, listen, if we get on a run like this where we start scoring more, it will expose how good our pitching is. And therefore, we'll start winning 5-2 instead of 2-1. And now they got the space to do it.
2: Red Sox can match the franchise record tonight. They look for a 15th straight win at Fenway. Milestone night for the Diamondbacks.
14: Swung on, ripped to left. That's fair. It rolls into the corner. Arenado
1: Diggs for second, and that's career hit number 2,000 for one of the greatest third basemen the game's ever seen.
2: He's the sixth active player with 2,000 career hits, but Nolan Arenado and the Diamondbacks fall to the Athletics 5-2. Arizona Sports 98-7 with the call. Nationals a 7-3 win over the Rockies. Washington, three homers to pass the Yankees for the most in Major League Baseball with 147. As for the Astros and Marlins.
4: Junk brings the hands together at the belt. The 1-2 to Pena. And Jeremy lifts this one to right fairly deep. Going back on it. Konine on the warning track. He leaps and it is gone. Grand slam, Jeremy Pena. And the Astros lead it 5-2. Second career grand slam for Pena. 32 home runs. Second most in the majors to Kyle Schwarber, who has 33. 1-1. And that's belt deep right center field, headed for the Astros bullpen, and that's where it ends up. Second home run of the night for Yordan, and the Astros lead is 7-4.
2: They go on to the 8-5 win, KBME 790 AM. Alvarez, fifth multi-homer game of the year, tied with Hunter Goodman from Colorado for the most in baseball. Jeremy Pena's second career grand slam. The other one came last September against Seattle. Astros with the 8-5 win. Braves edge the Padres.
12: Peralta kicks and brings it. Ozzy hits one high and deep to left field. Flying back very quickly to the wall. That's gone into the Padre bullpen. And the Braves hit a home run again. Their second of the night. It's now a 3-1 lead.
2: And they win it 3-2 over the Padres. 680 the fan. Manny Machado with his 11th career 20-homer season. Tied with Paul Goldschmidt for the most among active players. But it comes in the loss for San Diego. The Braves snap a four-game losing streak against the Padres dating back to last season. Mariners pull away from the Reds en route to a shutout.
4: Here's the pitch. Swung on.
2: Raleigh going yard with his sixth grand slam, 10th homer of the season, first grand slam this season. Mariners an 8-0 win over the Reds. Mariners with their eighth shutout of the season, tied for the second most in the American League. Red Sox out in front with 10. White Sox scoring 10.
4: The 2-2. A swing and a line drive. Fair! Right field. Antonacci scores. Murakami is in. Here comes Vargas. Benintendi clears the bases with a double. It's 5-2.
2: That was half of their runs. Chicago goes out of the 10-3 win over the Rangers. White Sox have won 6 of their last 7. Fourth time in the last 7 games, Chicago has scored at least 9 runs. Scoring at least 9? The Guardian said, yeah, no problem with that.

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1: 13 runs scored on Minnesota. Their second most in a game this season. Guardians scoring their most against the Twins since 2015. It's a 13-4 win over Minnesota. Twins allowing 13 runs, tied for the third most in a game this season. Tigers and Cubs, a little tighter. In fact, they went 10 innings.
2: Dingler Woody, 3-2, swinging a ground ball, chopped deep in the hole at short. Backhanded by Swanson, throw to second. That's his only play. Did not get Riley Green. Ground ball in the right spot for Dylan Dingler. Lee scores. Tigers take a 6-5 lead. Still nobody out.
3: Yeah, he got the ground ball. It was another sinker in the middle of the plate. Dylan Dingler didn't hit it very hard, but boy, he hit it in the right spot.
1: Tigers take the lead. They get the 8-6 win in 10 innings. They scored 4 runs in the first inning, 3 runs in the 10th. They had 1 run between the 2nd and 9th innings, but they pull out the 10-inning victory, their 3rd extra inning win this season. Tigers continuing to be right there. So what happens as we approach the trade deadline? ESPN's Buster Olney.
4: You know, we've talked about how this is the one time year in baseball where small sample size can matter. Down to even one game as teams make the decision whether to buy or sell. And Carl was skeptical about that. And Dave Dombrowski came out of Don Mattingly's office. And I told Carl, I said, ask Dave, because there was that trade deadline, I think it was 2015, when it came down to one game for the Tigers, where he had told folks with other teams whether or not I trade David Price is going to come down to what happens today. And Carl was like, come on. Like, really? A whole baseball season? Come? And he asked Dave that question, and Dave goes, yeah, that's right. and we talked about that. And this is where we are, which is why the Detroit Tigers on Sunday morning, I'm talking about Tarik Skubal and how great he looked on Saturday, right? 19 swings and misses and 7 scoreless innings, the best he's looked since getting his surgery. And then they lose on Sunday. And they're now at 4.5 games behind. And they are right on that fence.
5: They are going to wait till the last minute on that one. You know, a lot of teams would be interested. I think Scott Harris is going to say the right things until the very last minute. And then I think more than likely trade him. But let me see the standings. Let me see it. The AL is wide open. But, man, you got to get back to 500. You've had 4 months to get to 500. And even after a nice little run, you're not there yet. So let's see. They've got a couple weeks. I covered the Cubs a few years ago when Mike Talkman, I believe it was Talkman, made a catch in St. Louis over the wall to win a game, and I think that prevented them from trading Cody Bellinger.
4: Wow.
5: I agree with you. I think it can come down to a moment or two late in the process where a team makes a decision. So in my mind, the Tigers are going to wait till the very last minute to look at those standings and look at those odds. You know how that is. These guys look at the odds. What are the World Series odds? What are the division odds? And make the call. I just can't imagine they'd go into the deadline under 500, even if they are a few games out, and hold on to them. It just wouldn't make a lot of sense.
1: Detroit Tigers continuing to have an impressive season. We'll see what happens at the trade deadline. They're 6.5 games out in the division. 3 teams in front of them. Then there's a wild card race as well. Major League Baseball trade deadline coming up on August 3rd. 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
6: Spain dominating Messi, an emphatic finish to an epic World Cup.
7: Argentina was pitiful, disgraceful because of Spain and how dominant they were with the ball.
8: I'm so pleased Spain won.
9: I mean, I'd probably say it won't go down as a classic World Cup final, but certainly a tense one.
1: Spain with the 1-0 win after extra time as they beat Argentina in the final. Pretty positive reviews overall for the World Cup. What will we remember to the guys at PTI?
10: All right, Wilbon, you paid a lot of attention to the World Cup. You watched a lot of it.
11: I did.
10: What will you remember from the 2026 World Cup?
11: Tone, I got quite a reel here. And I'm sorry, it's not going to include Team USA. I know others can get to that. But I'm going to start with England-Mexico, which was my favorite game of the tournament, if you will. Argentina-England. So much of what I watched involved England. Argentina-Egypt, the comeback Argentina stage. France-England in the third place game, which was magical. England-Congo. Harry Kane scores twice when they're down 1-0 in that game. I came away with a new favorite player, Jude Bellingham, who I'm going to watch play for Real Madrid now, because I'm going to start the fall not watching all the

0: NFL pregame shows at 8 o'clock in the morning. I'm going to watch European soccer. Rodri, who, you know, I understand he's a great, great player, but the defense he played and other things involving Messi, but the defense he played, and he's the player of the tournament, voted that on Sunday. Amazing. And, Tony, this may surprise you, my late in the game respect for Messi. Just, look, I know Tom Brady was great at an advanced age. LeBron James is great at an advanced age. They're not this dude. They're not Messi. He dropped Magic Johnson in his prime passes on people's heads for goals. It's amazing that he's still playing this way. I don't know that I'm going to watch Miami, but I late in the game, respect for Messi. Nothing but that.
1: Yeah, I'm really excited by the fact that you're not going to watch, that you've taken up all the time in the segment,
0: yeah,
1: and you're not going to watch anything with an NFL pregame show in order to watch soccer.
0: Yeah.
1: I think you should alert Mr. Nielsen if he's still keeping the ratings. That's very important. And I think you have to work on your Harry Kane. I think you have to work on that a little bit. Yeah, you have to work on that. I'm going to go on for a while.
0: Good.
1: I will talk about the United States team a little bit. I will probably remember that they did well in group, although it was an easier group because they were a host country. But they got out of group, and then they won one of the knockout games, and then they got completely trucked by Belgium. And this is what we did. This is our ceiling. That's where we go. You win one knockout game, that's good. I mean, I don't think people should say that wasn't a good showing. This is not our sport. It's not. We are always 15 years away from being 10 years away as a soccer country. And in our entire lifetimes, that's the way it's been. I will also remember the stars, the Mbappes, the Messis, the Kanes, you know, the Hollands, that they lived up to it. I mean, if you were new to soccer and you got to watch them score goals, you felt that you watched something worthwhile.
0: Yes.
1: And I will remember, because I did watch the game yesterday, I will remember, I won't know his name, I will remember the Argentina goalie. He had to make 11 blocks. That's like a year for most. This isn't the NHL.
0: Martinez.
1: That's like a year for most goalies. 11 blocks. He kept his team in a game when his team had nothing. They had no shots on goal whatsoever. It appeared that they were taking a nap for most of the game, and that guy kept his team in a game, and I will remember that.
0: He did. He's memorable. Don't forget Jude. Listing great players, Bellingham. Hey, Jude.
1: Oh, yeah, yeah. He's a great player.
0: I'm going to get you to five wide on those
1: Big
0: NFL
1: fan,
0: pregame sets.
1: Good
0: I might get
1: that.
0: You to slide over. I might.
1: Oh, no. Let's go to your house and watch soccer instead of the NFL.
0: I'm streaming it all. Streaming
1: what?
0: It all.
1: Get out of here.
0: That's it. We ain't watching the Nats, I can tell you that. We're done. Back to you.
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11: 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What happens if someone gets sick when you're away from home? Joining us now is Dr. Peter McCullough with some smart ways to be prepared before summer begins. Doctor, summer is supposed to be relaxing, but travel can come with surprises. 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
12: Because there's always stress about getting sick on a trip and then ending up in the urgent care.
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12: Various forms of food poisoning or traveler's diarrhea, getting viral upper respiratory tract infections that get too far along and they become a bacterial secondary infection like a bronchitis, then of course usual things like bladder infections, yeast infections.
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16: Every odyssey has a final chapter. Is LeBron finally going to write his this week?
17: Rich Paul made it clear to me that the choice is LeBron James's right now.
18: I believe he knows exactly where he's going. He just wanted to wait until the World Cup was over before he tells anybody.
2: We've been waiting good chunk of the summer to hear where LeBron James will lace up the sneakers. ESPN insider Shams Charania.
19: We're on week four now, I believe, and everyone in the NBA is waiting on LeBron's decision, his choice now. And I spoke to Rich Paul, his longtime agent, this morning, and Rich Paul made it clear to me that the choice is LeBron James's right now. It's up to him on a choice of which team he wants to play for. All of the information is in. The teams are set. Everyone's made their moves. There is no decision, no choice yet. There's no timetable on a choice as of yet, but we know the teams. Cleveland, Miami, Philadelphia, Golden State, Minnesota, all are waiting on this. This has a domino effect around the league with other free agents as well. My understanding, though, over the last couple of weeks is that the focus has been primarily, though, on the Eastern Conference teams being Cleveland, Miami, and Philadelphia. and we all continue to wait.
2: So we didn't learn a destination late last week about a decision.

0: But ESPN's Dave McMenamin was at FanFest and did learn some news.
1: What we did learn is that the end is not near. He made it clear that the swan song is not upon us.
2: Okay.
1: If he plays next year, that's not the farewell tour. He compared himself to Bruce Springsteen and the Rolling Stones as artists who still tour 50, 60 years since they first hit the charts with their records. And so that's one thing we learned. In terms of what team he's going to play for, he continued to keep it close to the vest. He had some fun with it. You know, he said, trust the process. The crowd went nuts on Friday. On Thursday, he said, I hear Warriors, I hear Philly, I hear Miami from people yelling it out from the crowd. He's not let anything. What he did do was echo what he said after game four in the OKC series.
2: Okay.
1: It was like, I want to be in a competitive environment where I wake up every day and I want to pour myself into the work, and we're all working towards a common goal.
2: And
1: that
2: so
1: remains the same thing. If you think of all the teams, or like, you know, the finalists, right, of all the players on all those teams, who would be the best single teammate that LeBron could team up with right now? Mm-hmm. And you'd probably say Giannis, 31 years old, two-time MVP, and plays both ends. And obviously he's had some injury stuff. And Steph is an all-time great, but Steph's 5 years older than Giannis is.
2: Sure.
0: His agent, Rich Paul, telling our Dave McMenamin, there are no perfect options. WNBA Aces 109-83 route of the tempo. Toronto was without coach Sandy Brondello, who was serving that one-game suspension for comments she made about Atlanta's Angel Reese on Friday. Lynx and Storm.
3: Miles in the mid-range gets it to go. A 32-piece right now for Olivia Miles.
4: She's been able to score in a multitude of ways.
0: USA Network with the call. Olivia Miles, 32 points. Lynx, 105-102 over Seattle. Mystics, a 90-82 win over the Valkyries. The Liberty in overtime get past the Wings, 99-98. Paige Beckers did not play, but the team says she does not have a concussion.
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5: Number four.
0: It was Jazz Chisholm's home run in the bottom of the eighth that lifted the Yankees on Sunday Night Baseball. Monday, he picked up where he had left off. Yes, Network.
7: There goes Bellinger, and there goes Jazz. There, it's gone. It is gone. Jazz Chisholm Jr. locked in his second of the night, his third of the last 2 days, and the Yankees are back in front.
5: Three.
0: Yordan Alvarez goes yard twice for Houston, but his teammate goes yard once, yet drives in double the runs. KBME 790 AM.
8: Jump brings the hands together at the belt. The 1-2 to Payne. And Jeremy lifts this one to right fairly deep, going back on it. Konine on the warning track. He leads and it is gone. Grand slam, Jeremy Payne. And the Astros lead it. 2-2. Second career grand slam for Pena.
5: Number two.
0: Mariners shut out the Reds 8-0, getting half of their runs with one swing. Seattle Sports 7:10 a.m.
8: Here's the pitch.
7: Swung on and destroyed. It's on its way. Upper deck just short. Going sail away. Grand slam. Cal Raleigh.
5: Number one.
0: At Fenway, it would be some late heroics to keep the streak alive. WEEI.
8: Wells is ready. He throws. Caleb swings and drives one. High.

0: Chapman is ready. He throws. Swing a liner to short. Top by Chang. His 14 in a row for the Red Sox. Chapman walks the tightrope. The Sox cannot be stopped. 6-5 winner.
1: Red Sox with 14 straight. They can match the franchise record of 15 straight wins with a win Tuesday night. Boston winning 15 straight. In 1946, when Ted Williams was on the team. Milestones hit in Philly. That's next. 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
5: Mr. Irrelevant with Alex Stroph and Josh DiMaggio.
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5: Mr. Irrelevant with Alex Stroph and Josh DiMaggio.
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16: 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It is hooking. There it hits the pole.
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1: 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For 120 minutes on Sunday, they had virtually no offense, but now officials are looking at them going on the offensive after those 120 minutes. That's straight ahead. But first, baseball. And while defense wins championships, you can't really go on an impressive run without some offense. And that's what Boston saw Monday against the Orioles in a 5-5 game in the eighth inning at Fenway.
19: Wells is ready. He throws. Caleb swings and drives one high in the left field. It is way back. And it pays. strikes. Chapman is ready. He throws. Swing a liner to short. Caught by Chang. His 14 in a row for the Red Sox. Chapman walks the tightrope. The Sox cannot be stopped. 6-5 winner.
1: 14th straight win. Second longest win streak in franchise history behind a 15-game win streak in 1946. 14 straight wins for Boston, longest streak in baseball this season. They're the first team to win 14 straight since the Brewers did it last August. WEEI with the call. Red Sox 19-2 record in the last 21 games, best in baseball since that stretch began June 25th. And with the 14th straight win for Boston, it snaps Baltimore's 7-game win streak, their longest in the last three seasons. Wilson Contreras, 3-for-4, double, couple RBI. Caleb Durbin, solo home run in the eighth inning to take the 6-5 lead.
3: I mean, we got a number of big swings tonight. You know, that one happened to go over the fence, and it's a huge moment, obviously, with who we have coming into the game. But just really big hits up and down the lineup. Rafa's with two outs to tie the game. Like, we had to come back and tie the game multiple times. It was just a collective effort, contributions up and down the lineup.
1: Red Sox manager Chad Tracy for Durbin, his second career go-ahead homer in the eighth inning or later, had a walk-off shot last season with Milwaukee.
11: That was your second career game-tying or go-ahead home run there in the eighth inning or later. How were you able to set up that situation, Caleb?
20: Just trying to make something happen. You know, kicking myself for not coming through earlier and wanting to make something happen for the guys.
11: You've been through everything with this Fenway crowd from the first series of the year to the moment that you just experienced, but you never doubted yourself. How good did it feel to inject that life into the place and to the group?
20: That's what it's about, man. We're playing really good baseball right now. We're playing Red Sox baseball, and we're fired up. We want to keep it rolling.
11: 14 wins in a row. It's almost unfathomable. But how much has this stretch really fortified the team's resilience and their resolve?
20: It's just the way we're winning, man. We're having games where we're scoring a lot and winning by a lot, and then we're coming back like this, and we're winning the dogfights, and that's what you need, you know, going into the postseason.
11: In this game, certainly a dogfight. Back and forth, you guys answer the bell every single time. What's the conversation like in the dugout? What's going on inside the group that you guys are saying that you guys are not in this?
20: It just doesn't matter what the score is. There's a ton of energy in the dugout. Fenway's rocking. It's a lot of fun right now.
1: Durbin with the go-ahead home run in the eighth inning as the Red Sox get their 14th consecutive win, their sixth comeback win in July, tied with the Brewers for most in baseball. Red Sox have won 9 straight divisional games. ESPN's Jesse Rogers and our Buster Olney.
21: In the first 12 games of this winning streak, they had a bullpen ERA of 1.11. Craig Breslow's vision for this team coming into the year was to have great pitching. The pitching has been phenomenal. And I've been jokingly saying the Red Sox are ruining the trade deadline, Jesse, because they're winning, and we thought they would be one of the big sellers.
22: I often complain to my wife that the baseball season is so long, but the one interesting thing is, man, you can look like two different teams three different times. You can look great, awful, great again, awful again. I said to you on this podcast, after they fired Cora, I was very interested to see what Chad Tracy would do, because they didn't just bring in some old fogey that would sit there and just, you know, be the interim until they reset everything after the year. They brought in a young guy that knew these players. Now, it took some time, obviously, but is Chad Tracy now getting the best out of this young group? It certainly seems like it. You've seen them up close during this streak. I saw them sweep the White Sox, who were playing well before and after. The most amazing thing I give Chad Tracy and that coaching staff credit for is to have that win streak, go to the All-Star break, come back, and not lose a beat. So impressive that they picked up where they left off. So often you see, okay, the air is out of the balloon. Everyone's, you know, people are in the Bahamas. You come back, takes a day or two. You split a series. No, they came back and swept. So impressed by Boston. It has changed the certainly the trade deadline. You know, Sonny Gray, forget about
23: the Braves or the Phillies or approving a trade.
22: Like, he might need an extension at this point, the way he's pitching.
21: Speaking of extensions, how about Chad Tracy? How about taking the interim tag off him?
22: And I saw Chapman both here in Chicago, then at the All-Star game, as you did. And, He was all smiles. I mean, amazing turnaround for a team. It's just such a reminder, individual or player-wise, it's never over. It's not over till it's over. You can find your season. I'm in Chicago. Dansby Swanson was terrible for 3 months, and then he drove in 20 runs in 2 days. it's baseball, and it's unexplainable. Can't explain it, but they figured it out.
1: 14 straight times they have. Boston with the 6-5 win of the Orioles. Aroldis Chapman with his 389th career save. SportsCenter all night, ESPN Radio in Philly. A couple of milestones on Monday.
0: The 1-0 pitch swung on and hit well deep to left field, and you can forget about that one. A two-run shot for Trey Turner, his 13th home run of the year, and he doubles the Phillies' lead. It's now 4-0. First pitch to Turner, swung on, hit down the left field line. It is hooking. There, it hits the pole. It's a home run, a three-run home run for Trey Turner. The Dodgers think it's in play as it hit the pole right above the orange line down the left field line. It's a three-run shot for Trey Turner. Well, he's making up for it offensively. Another home run, his second of the night, and he blows this one open. It's 8-3 Phils.
1: And now make that 200 home runs for Trey Turner's career. And speaking of 200 homers.
0: Next pitch to Harper, swung on. That one's hit well. Deep to left center field, and that one is gone. A home run for Bryce Harper, his 21st of the year. And the Phils get that run right back. It's 9-4.
1: 21st of the year for Harper, 200th with the Phillies. On top of the 184 he hit with Washington. He's the 12th player in Phillies history to hit 200 with the team. Sports Radio 94 WIP. Phillies hang on for a 10-7 win over the Dodgers. Phillies in total hitting a season-high 5 homers en route to the win. As for the Dodgers, we know we will not see Shohei Ohtani on the mound during this series this week in Philly. The Dodgers saying on Sunday he'll be off the mound indefinitely. ESPN's Buster Olney.
4: The Dodgers don't know because they have to determine whether or not Ohtani is responding to the treatment that he's getting on his knee. The last day before the All-Star break, remember he had that left knee drained. And left knee, of course, for a right-handed pitcher is the land knee, which is so crucial to what Ohtani's doing on the mound. He also had an injection. So as they move forward, they'll have to determine how he's feeling. And let's face it, with the Dodgers, it's always about getting their best players ready for October. They are hell-bent on winning the back-to-back-to-back championships, and they're going to make sure what they can do everything they can to have Ohtani ready for October.
1: ESPN senior MLB insider Jeff Passan says that long-term vision really isn't surprising given that it's the Dodgers.
5: When it comes to injuries, things that could be gritted through or played through. I'm not saying that they're hockey players by any means, but a lot of times with Dodgers players, the injuries and time spent on the injured list is a lot longer than necessary. Now, they do this to get guys healthy for October because that's all that matters. Right now, Blake Snell has been out practically the entire season, just trying to get him ready for a short second half. Edwin Diaz, same thing, could have been pushing to come back sooner. Doesn't need it, and all the Dodgers want is to have their playoff ready roster. So I would be surprised if Shohei Ohtani is not on the mound again this season, whether it's in September sometime perhaps, or certainly in October. And you know, it's interesting if they do believe that he's going to be out for a long time, what they then go and do at the trade deadline.
1: Shohei Ohtani not going to be on the mound in the short-term future. Jacob Mizrowski was on the mound for the Brewers on Monday, but not for long. 4 innings on the hill, his shortest outing of the season, is manager Pat Murphy.
6: Yeah, I think he was a little bit out of it. You know, the long layoff kind of affected his delivery and everything else. And I think it was important to notice that and get him out of there then. His velo dropped. He couldn't find the rhythm on his heater and, you know, went to all off-speed stuff. I think it was important we got him out of there.
1: Lasted 4 innings, gave up a run, an unearned run, 4 hits, 6 strikeouts, and did get some support from the offense.
0: Here's the pitch. Fly ball deep left center. Robert back. It's gone! The first big league home run for Cooper Platt, and he takes Freddie Peralta deep. The first of many, hopefully, for that young man.
24: Bond
7: steps in there. First pitch from Peralta is a fly ball. Deep left center field. This one's headed back there, and it is gone. Andrew Vaughn, a two-run blast, and the Brewers all over Freddie Peralta. It is 5-1 Milwaukee.
1: Freddie Peralta lasted 5 1/3, gave up 7 runs on 8 hits. Brewers go on to an 8-3 win over the Mets, 6-20 WTMJ. The Brewers get the win over the Mets, their win, and with the Dodgers' loss, the Brewers now have the best record in Major League Baseball, 63-37. 63 wins, their most through 100 games in franchise history. 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
8: Spain dominating Messi, an emphatic finish to an epic World Cup. First matchup between the top two FIFA-ranked teams in history.
9: Argentina was pitiful, disgraceful because of Spain and how dominant they were with the ball.
10: The big star of that Spanish national team is the coach, like Aimé Jacquet. I call him God.
24: Team in Argentina, who probably knew as a group, maybe they didn't match up as well against this Spanish team, so they were going to have to hang in there.
25: I'm so pleased Spain won.
24: I'd probably say it won't go down as a classic World Cup final, but certainly a tense one.
1: FIFA has opened a disciplinary investigation into the scenes that marred the end of the final. Several players from Argentina clashing with members of the Spain team on the field. Spain, of course, coming off the win, scoring the only goal of the final in extra time. And then at the end of the game, footage has emerged of two players and an assistant coach from Argentina going after others and hitting others. Really, their own only 3 shots that were actually on target on Sunday. They had 0 shots on target during the game. Spain's defense had a lot to do with that. ESPN analyst Casey Keller.
26: Well, I think definitely from the defensive side of things, I think we all expected Spain to be one of the favorites. I picked Spain just below France to be one of the favorites, that if France didn't win, it'd be Spain. But I don't think any of us really expected just how defensively dominant they were. And I think a big point of that is, and I used to say a lot of the times, keeping clean sheets isn't about

0: so much possession that their opponent doesn't actually have the ball to be able to score. That's the starting point. But then when they're so tired, after spending so much time chasing, trying to win the ball back, the mindset of Spain to press so immediately and to win the ball back so quickly is just so defeating on your opponent. And it showed with just how dominant they were defensively.
1: Lionel Messi in Argentina obviously coming up short, but we did see him in tears there after the match. Just give me your perspective on Messi, as this could very likely be maybe his last World Cup.
0: We're all assuming it's his last World Cup at 39, that he's not really going to be there at 43. But, I mean, he showed in this tournament, and we have to be honest, that Argentina had a little easier draw, had a little easier bracket than Spain did, and obviously with Spain having to play France in the semifinal. But Messi showed up once again. He scored a ton of goals. He continued to be that leader. I just feel he just ran out of a little bit of gas there at the end and was really unable to have those defining moments that he showed throughout the tournament. Because, look, we know that Messi's not the guy that's going to be pressing, that's going to be really starting that line of defense. And the Argentinian side knew that. And they just said, look, what we're going to do is we're going to do the work for Messi because we know what he can give us on the offensive side. Unfortunately, against Spain, Messi really was a non-factor and kind of went out in the way that he probably didn't want to, but in the end, it was a fitting result.
2: Spain expected to be among the favorites 4 years from now for the 2030 World Cup. France certainly going to be in that mix as well. Who will be in the mix to take over in Ann Arbor? That's next. SportsCenter All Night continues. It's ESPN Radio.
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12: Michigan Athletic Director Ward Manuel will step down at the end of the calendar year.
13: The report found nothing that ever implicated Ward Manuel where you're like, you have to fire this guy.
14: There were just too many things that were unsettling, so it's not a huge surprise.
2: The school making the announcement on Monday, releasing a summary of the independent investigation into the culture of the scandal-plagued athletic department at Michigan. It concluded that issues were not widespread. The 58-year-old Manuel has led the department at Michigan for over a decade, will step down at the end of the year. ESPN's Heather Dinich.
15: It started, obviously, with the Sharon Moore incident, but this widespread investigation included looking into over 20,000 documents, interviewing hundreds of people, and at the end of the day, they found out that this culture review did not find that misconduct was widespread throughout Michigan's athletic department. But what it did find were weaknesses in accountability, organizational structure, oversight, and reporting, which created conditions which misconduct was not always addressed consistently. And the reality is, you look at the laundry list of issues here, this is something that was ongoing throughout Michigan's athletic department for a long time. So while the review did find that Ward Manuel was very supportive and a good leader in that athletic department, there were just too many of these other things that piled up.
1: What more can you just tell us about what the next steps might be for Michigan?
15: Well, one of the reasons Ward Manuel is staying on through the rest of this calendar year is because the president would like him to implement these changes and recommendations that the investigation has come up with. But also, the president is going to conduct a national search for its next athletic director. And the reality is, this is still a very good job. Michigan's athletic department has a lot of resources. It has a lot of winning, a lot of tradition, history, and it's just hired Kyle Whittingham to lead the football team this year, which is also exactly what they need in terms of discipline. So I'm not expecting any answers anytime soon. As far as the next athletic director, Michigan needs to focus on implementing those recommendations as soon as possible.
2: Ward Manuel stepping down as the athletic director at the end of the year. Part of it, says our Ian Fitzsimmons here on ESPN Radio, was image.
16: I mean, when you think about what happened on his watch over the last, let's go back to 22-23, right? It's the last just 3-4 years. Jim Harbaugh suspended, Michigan fined. Connor Stallions cost him $30 million and really tarnished the Michigan brand. They were cheating. You know, he got busted, partner. You know, and Michigan cares as much about the brand as anything in, on this earth. And it was tarnished. And then Sharon Moore went ahead and tarnished that brand even more. I mean, that looked like dirty bronze by the time they were done. It wasn't a yellow M, man. I mean, amazing blue. I wasn't mazed, man. I mean, I was just a tarnished logo after, you know, Sharon Moore. And you couple it with Connor, you couple it with Harbaugh. It's been a rough 3 years. What drives me nuts about Michigan is they're Michigan. They think they're better than anybody else. That is a public institution. They have a $12 million investigation into the athletic programs and Ward Manuel. And they release it, but 90% of it's redacted. The president issues a taped, canned statement. There is zero questions, nada, zilch, no access. And that's a public institution. $376 million in Michigan taxpayer money went to Ann Arbor, went to the University of Michigan. Those taxpayers have a right to know where their tax dollars went in that investigation. You know what Michigan's going to say? Sorry to hear about it. Here's two football fingers. You're never going to see that investigation and that complete report. And you know what? I expected nothing less from Michigan. Why? Because they sit on their high horse and they believe they're better than anybody else.
2: And they will have a new athletic director by the end of the year with Ward Manuel stepping down. Sports Center all night. ESPN Radio, back to baseball. Royals, a 4-3 win over the Giants. Nick Lofton with a walk-off bunt single. Third career walk-off hit. First this season. Salvador Perez had a two-run homer in the fourth inning. Home run number 316 of his career, one shy of matching George Brett for the most in Royals history. Royals beat the Giants, who fall to 42-58 this season, San Francisco's worst record through 100 games since 2017. Yankees split a doubleheader with the Dodgers on Sunday with Jazz Chisholm hitting the go-ahead home run in the eighth inning of the second game of that doubleheader. And then on Monday,
17: Jazz hammers that. Goodbye. Long gone. A three-run shot and a four spot in the first for the Yanks. There goes Bellinger, and there goes Jazz. There, it's gone. It is gone. Jazz Chisholm Jr. locked in his second of the night, his third of the last 2 days, and the Yankees are back in front.
2: 10th multi-homer game, 16 homers on the season. Yankees beat the Pirates 8-5. The call's on the YES Network. Yankees with a Major League High third game this season with at least eight runs through three innings. Also in the division, Rays and Blue Jays.
18: Cedric Mullins swings and drives one in the air to center. Varsho back, still back, now to the track, to the wall, and it's gone! A leadoff homer, first pitch to dead center field by Cedric Mullins. He's hit a dozen this year. The Rays have a couple off cease and now lead it 5-1 in the sixth.
2: 620 WDAE. Rays, a 7-1 win over the Blue Jays. Tampa Bay snapping a season-high five-game losing streak. Dylan Cease for Toronto. Six innings, five runs allowed. When the stars align 14 straight times, that's next. SportsCenter All Night continues. It's ESPN Radio.
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21: 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Joining us now is Dr. Peter McCullough with some smart ways to be prepared before summer begins. Doctor, summer is supposed to be relaxing, but travel can come with surprises. So why is summer a time when families should think ahead medically?
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2: FIFA looking into the post-game incidents on the pitch after Argentina's loss. Jacob Mizorowski lasts just four innings for the Brewers before he's pulled from his start on Monday. No word yet on when Shohei Ohtani may be back on the mound for the Dodgers. Red Sox continue to roll.
28: Swing a liner to shortstop by Chang. It's 14 in a row for the Red Sox. Chapman walks the tightrope. The Sox cannot be stopped.
29: That's what it's about, man. We're playing really good baseball right now. We're playing Red Sox baseball, and we're fired up. We want to keep it rolling.
30: We're playing good baseball. I know it's hard to win that many games in a row when you're playing good baseball, but we're doing a lot of things right. So, yeah, the number of wins in a row is hard to believe, but they're playing. They're giving everything they got, and they're executing. They're doing a great job.
2: Red Sox, a 6-5 win over the Orioles on Monday. Win number 14 in a row. Second longest win streak in franchise history. Longest win streak in baseball this season. As far as the franchise for the Red Sox, they won 15 straight back in 1946. 14 straight now, second longest. They've won 9 straight divisional games. 6 comeback wins for Boston in the month of July. Boston manager Chad Tracy.
30: That was unbelievable. It was a heck of an effort. Had to come back multiple times and kept fighting back. It was a heck of a win. We're playing good baseball. I know it's hard to win that many games in a row when you're playing good baseball, but we're doing a lot of things right. So I mean, yeah, the number of wins in a row is hard to believe, but they're playing. They're giving everything they got, and they're executing. They're doing a great job.
2: Red Sox in their last 21 games. 19 wins, 19-2 over that span. Best record in baseball.

0: The win streak began on June 25th. ESPN analyst Doug Glanville.
1: For starters, everything is going in the right direction. I mean, you have to consider it all. I mean, their offense, they're scoring almost 1.5 more runs than they did 4 weeks ago. I mean, they're just absolutely hitting the ball everywhere. Wilson Contreras, Adon Rafaela, this Caleb Durbin they acquired from the Brewers, he has been fantastic. So their offense has picked up, and their pitching has gotten better, and it was already a strength. And it's a lot of young guys like a Jake Bennett or a Peyton Tolley. You know, they have guys like Sonny Gray that have been established, but they're all playing well. And then to put it all together, their bullpen is closing it out when they get the lead. So it is the perfect storm on how you go on a run. And their manager, Chad Tracy, told us, he's like, well, listen, if we get on a run like this where we start scoring more, it will expose how good our pitching is, and therefore we'll start winning 5-2 instead of 2-1, and now they got the space to do it.
0: Red Sox can match the franchise record tonight. They look for a 15th straight win at Fenway. Milestone night for the Diamondbacks.
2: Swung on, ripped to left, that's fair. It rolls into the corner. Arenado digs for second, and that's career hit number 2,000 for one of the greatest third basemen the game's ever seen.
0: He's the sixth active player with 2,000 career hits, but Nolan Arenado and the Diamondbacks fall to the Athletics 5-2. Arizona Sports 98-7 with the call. Nationals, a 7-3 win over the Rockies. Washington, three homers to pass the Yankees for the most in Major League Baseball with 147. As for the Astros and Marlins.
3: Junk brings the hands together at the belt. The 1-2 to Pena. And Jeremy lifts this one to right fairly deep. Going back on it. Konine on the warning track. He leaps and it is gone. Grand slam, Jeremy Pena. And the Astros lead it 5-2. Second career grand slam for Pena. 32 home runs. Second most in the majors to Kyle Schwarber, who has 33. 1-1. And that's belt deep right center field, headed for the Astros bullpen, and that's where it ends up. Second home run of the night for Yordan, and the Astros lead is 7-4.
0: They go on to the 8-5 win, KBME 790 AM. Alvarez, fifth multi-homer game of the year, tied with Hunter Goodman from Colorado for the most in baseball. Jeremy Pena's second career grand slam. The other one came last September against Seattle. Astros with the 8-5 win. Braves edge the Padres.
4: Peralta kicks and brings it. Ozzie hits one high and deep to left field. Flying back very quickly to the wall. That's gone into the Padre bullpen. And the Braves hit a home run again. Their second of the night. It's now a 3-1 lead.
0: And they win it 3-2 over the Padres. 680 the fan. Manny Machado with his 11th career 20-homer season. Tied with Paul Goldschmidt for the most among active players. But it comes in the loss for San Diego. The Braves snap a four-game losing streak against the Padres dating back to last season. Mariners pull away from the Reds en route to a shutout.
5: Here's the pitch.
2: Swung on.
0: Raleigh going yard with his sixth grand slam, 10th homer of the season, first grand slam this season. Mariners an 8-0 win over the Reds. Mariners with their eighth shutout of the season, tied for the second most in the American League. Red Sox out in front with 10. White Sox scoring 10.
6: A 2-2. A swing and a line drive. Fair! Right field. Antonacci scores. Murakami is in. Here comes Vargas. Benintendi clears the bases with a double. It's 5-2.
0: That was half of their runs. Chicago goes out of the 10-3 win over the Rangers. White Sox have won 6 of their last 7. Fourth time in the last 7 games, Chicago has scored at least 9 runs. Scoring at least 9? The Guardian said, yeah, no problem with that.
2: Reese Hoskins, the DH with a drive! Forget about it! Deep left field! Halfway up the bleachers! Hoskins with Cleveland's fifth home run. His second tonight. A solo blast to the porch. Halfway up the bleachers.
7: pitchers and left here in the third. And Cleveland now with a 7-2 lead.
8: Here comes the 1-2. Swung on, and he clubs another one. High and deep. Right center. Way back. Home run, Halpin. Oh, what a night for Petey Halpin. Home runs in his first two at-bats. And the onslaught continues for Cleveland. It's now 8-2 Guardians.
0: WTAM with the call. Guardians, 13 runs scored on Minnesota. Their second most in a game this season. Guardians scoring their most against the Twins since 2015.

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1: Miller to plate. Dylan Dingler didn't hit it very hard, but boy, he hit it in the right spot.
2: Tigers take the lead. They get the 8-6 win in 10 innings. They scored 4 runs in the first inning, 3 runs in the 10th. They had 1 run between the second and 9th innings, but they pull out the 10-inning victory, their 3rd extra inning win this season. Tigers continuing to be right there. So what happens as we approach the trade deadline? ESPN's Buster Olney.
3: You know, we've talked about how this is the one time year in baseball where small sample size can matter. Down to even one game as teams make the decision whether to buy or sell. And Carl was skeptical about that. And Dave Dombrowski came out of Don Mattingly's office. And I told Carl, I said, ask Dave, because there was that trade deadline, I think it was 2015, when it came down to one game for the Tigers, where he had told folks with other teams whether or not I trade David Price is going to come down to what happens today. And Carl was like, come on. Like, really? A whole baseball season? Come? And he asked Dave that question, and Dave goes, yeah, that's right. and we talked about that. And this is where we are, which is why the Detroit Tigers on Sunday morning, I'm talking about Tarik Skubal and how great he looked on Saturday, right? 19 swings and misses and 7 scoreless innings, the best he's looked since getting his surgery. And then they lose on Sunday. And they're now at 4.5 games behind. And they are right on that fence.
4: They are going to wait till the last minute on that one. You know, a lot of teams would be interested. I think Scott Harris is going to say the right things until the very last minute. And then I think more than likely trade him. But let me see the standings. Let me see it. The AL is wide open. But, man, you got to get back to 500. You've had 4 months to get to 500. And even after a nice little run, you're not there yet. So let's see. They've got a couple weeks. I covered the Cubs a few years ago when Mike Talkman, I believe it was Talkman, made a catch in St. Louis over the wall to win a game, and I think that prevented them from trading Cody Bellinger.
3: Wow.
4: I agree with you. I think it can come down to a moment or two late in the process where a team makes a decision. So in my mind, the Tigers are going to wait till the very last minute to look at those standings and look at those odds. You know how that is. These guys look at the odds. What are the World Series odds? What are the division odds? And make the call. I just can't imagine they'd go into the deadline under 500, even if they are a few games out, and hold on to them. It just wouldn't make a lot of sense.
2: Detroit Tigers continuing to have an impressive season. We'll see what happens at the trade deadline. They're 6.5 games out in the division. 3 teams in front of them. Then there's a wild card race as well. Major League Baseball trade deadline coming up on August 3rd. Sports Center all night, ESPN Radio.
5: Spain dominating Messi, an emphatic finish to an epic World Cup.
6: Argentina was pitiful, disgraceful because of Spain and how dominant they were with the ball.
7: I'm so pleased Spain won.
8: I mean, I'd probably say it won't go down as a classic World Cup final, but certainly a tense one.
2: Spain with the 1-0 win after extra time as they beat Argentina in the final. Pretty positive reviews overall for the World Cup. What will we remember to the guys at PTI?
9: All right, Wilbon, you paid a lot of attention to the World Cup. You watched a lot of it.
10: I did.
9: What will you remember from the 2026 World Cup?
10: Tone, I got quite a reel here. And I'm sorry, it's not going to include Team USA. I know others can get to that. But I'm going to start with England-Mexico, which was my favorite game of the tournament, if you will. Argentina-England. So much of what I watched involved England. Argentina, Egypt, the comeback Argentina stage. France, England in the third place game, which was magical. England, Congo. Harry Kane scores twice when they're down 1-0 in that game. I came away with a new favorite player, Jude Bellingham, who I'm going to watch play for Real Madrid now because I'm going to start the fall not watching all the NFL pregame shows at 8 o'clock in the morning. I'm going to watch European soccer. Rodri, who, you know, I understand he's a great, great player, but the defense he played and other things involving Messi, but the defense he played, and he's the player of the tournament, voted that on Sunday, amazing. And Tony, this may surprise you, my late in the game respect for Messi. Just, look, I know Tom Brady was great at an advanced age. LeBron James is great at an advanced age. They're not this dude. They're not Messi. He dropped Magic Johnson in his prime passes on people's heads for goals.

0: It's amazing that he's still playing this way. I don't know that I'm going to watch Miami, but I late in the game respect for Messi. Nothing but that.
1: Yeah, I'm really excited by the fact that you're not going to watch, that you've taken up all the time in the segment,
0: yeah,
1: and you're not going to watch anything with an NFL pregame show in order to watch soccer. Yeah. I think you should alert Mr. Nielsen if he's still keeping the ratings. That's very important. And I think you have to work on your Harry Kane.
0: Harry Kane.
1: I think you have to work on that a little bit. Yeah, you have to work on that. I will talk about, I'm going to go on for a while.
0: Good.
1: I will talk about the United States team a little bit. I will probably remember that they did well in group, although it was an easier group because they were a host country. But they got out of group, and then they won one of the knockout games, and then they got completely trucked by Belgium. And this is what we did. This is our ceiling. That's where we go. You win one knockout game, that's good. I mean, I don't think people should say that wasn't a good showing. This is not our sport. It's not. We are always 15 years away from being 10 years away as a soccer country. And in our entire lifetimes, that's the way it's been. I will also remember the stars, the Mbappes, the Messis, the Kanes, you know, the Hollands, that they lived up to it. I mean, if you were new to soccer and you got to watch them score goals, you felt that you watched something worthwhile.
0: Yes.
1: And I will remember, because I did watch the game yesterday, I will remember, I won't know his name, I will remember the Argentina goalie. He had to make 11 blocks. That's like a year for most. This isn't the NHL.
0: Martinez.
1: That's like a year for most goalies. 11 blocks. He kept his team in a game when his team had nothing. They had no shots on goal whatsoever. It appeared that they were taking a nap for most of the game, and that guy kept his team in a game, and I will remember that.
0: He did. He's memorable. Don't forget Jude. Listing great players, Bellingham. Hey, Jude.
1: Oh, yeah. He's a great player.
0: I'm going to get you to five wide on those
1: Big
0: NFL
1: Beatles fan,
0: pregame
1: aren't you?
0: Sets.
1: Good
0: I might
1: to hear
0: get
1: that.
0: You to slide over.
1: Let's go to your house and watch soccer instead of the NFL.
0: I'm streaming it all. Streaming
1: what?
0: It all.
1: Get out of here.
0: That's it. We ain't watching the Nats, I can tell you that. We're done. Back to you.
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15: Every odyssey has a final chapter. Is LeBron finally going to write his this week?
16: Rich Paul made it clear to me that the choice is LeBron James's right now.
17: I believe he knows exactly where he's going. He just wanted to wait until the World Cup was over before he tells anybody.
2: We've been waiting a good chunk of the summer to hear where LeBron James will lace up the sneakers. ESPN insider Shams Charania.
18: We're on week four now, I believe, and everyone in the NBA is waiting on LeBron's decision, his choice now. And I spoke to Rich Paul, his longtime agent, this morning, and Rich Paul made it clear to me that the choice is LeBron James's right now. It's up to him on a choice of which team he wants to play for. All of the information is in. The teams are set. Everyone's made their moves. There is no decision, no choice yet. There's no timetable on a choice as of yet, but we know the teams. Cleveland, Miami, Philadelphia, Golden State, Minnesota, all are waiting on this. This has a domino effect around the league with other free agents as well. My understanding, though, over the last couple of weeks is that the focus has been primarily, though, on the Eastern Conference teams being Cleveland, Miami, and Philadelphia, and we all continue to wait.
2: So we didn't learn a destination late last week about a decision, but ESPN's Dave McMenamin was at FanFest and did learn some news.
19: What we did learn is that the end is not near. He made it clear that the swan song is not upon us.
20: Okay.
19: If he plays next year, that's not the farewell tour. He compared himself to Bruce Springsteen and the Rolling Stones as artists who still tour 50, 60 years since they first hit the charts with their records. And so that's one thing we learned. In terms of what team he's going to play for, he continued to keep it close to the vest. He had some fun with it. You know, he said, trust the process. The crowd went nuts on Friday. On Thursday, he said, I hear Warriors, I hear Philly, I hear Miami from people yelling it out from the crowd. He's not let anything. What he did do was echo what he said after game four in the OKC series. Okay. It's like, I want to be in a competitive environment where I wake up every day and I want to pour myself into the work and we're all working towards a common goal. And that remains the same thing. If you think of all the teams, or like, you know, the finalists, right? Of all the players on all those teams, who would be the best single teammate that LeBron could team up with right now? Mm-hmm. And you'd probably say Giannis, 31 mm-hmm. years old, two-time MVP, and plays both ends. And obviously he's had some injury stuff, and Steph is an all-time great, but Steph's 5 years older than Giannis is.
14: Sure.
2: His agent, Rich Paul, telling our Dave McMenamin, there are no perfect options. WNBA Aces 109-83 route of the tempo. Toronto was without coach Sandy Brondello, who was serving that one-game suspension for comments she made about Atlanta's Angel Reese on Friday. Lynx and Storm.
20: Miles in the mid-range gets it to go. A 32-piece right now for Olivia Miles. She's been able to score in a multitude of ways.
2: USA Network with the call. Olivia Miles, 32 points. Lynx, 105-102 over Seattle. Mystics, a 90-82 win over the Valkyries. The Liberty in overtime get past the Wings, 99-98. Paige Beckers did not play, but the team says she does not have a concussion.
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21: 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Are you ready to take?
4: Number four.
2: It was Jazz Chisholm's home run in the bottom of the eighth that lifted the Yankees on Sunday Night Baseball. Monday, he picked up where he had left off. Yes, Network.
22: There goes Bellinger, and there goes Jazz. Jr. locked in his second of the night, his third of the last 2 days, and the Yankees are back in front.
4: Number three.
2: Yordan Alvarez goes yard twice for Houston, but his teammate goes yard once, yet drives in double the runs. ABME 790 AM.
23: Jump brings the hands together at the belt. The 1-2 to Pena. Jeremy lifts this one to right, fairly deep, going back on it. Konine on the warning track. He leaps, and it is gone. Grand slam, Jeremy Pena. And the Astros lead it 5-2. Second career grand slam for Pena.
4: Number two.
2: Mariners shut out the Reds 8-0, getting half of their runs with one swing. Seattle Sports, 7:10 a.m.
23: Here's the pitch. Swung on, and deep.
2: Fenway, it would be some late heroics to keep the streak alive. WEEI.
24: Wells is ready. He throws. Caleb swings and drives one. High

0: Bryant is ready. He throws. Swing a liner to short. Caught by Chapman. It's 14 in a row for the Red Sox. Chapman walks the tightrope. The Sox cannot be stopped. 6-5 winner.
1: Red Sox with 14 straight. They can match the franchise record of 15 straight wins with a win Tuesday night. Boston winning 15 straight. In 1946, when Ted Williams was on the team. Milestones hit in Philly. That's next. 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
1: 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For 120 minutes on Sunday, they had virtually no offense, but now officials are looking at them going on the offensive after those 120 minutes. That's straight ahead. But first, baseball. And while defense wins championships, you can't really go on an impressive run without some offense, and that's what Boston saw Monday against the Orioles in a 5-5 game in the eighth inning at Fenway.
18: Wells is ready. He throws. Caleb swings and drives one. High

0: two strikes. Chapman is ready. He throws. Swinging a liner to short. Top by Chang. His 14 in a row for the Red Sox. Chapman walks the tightrope. The Sox cannot be stopped. 6-5 winner.
1: 14th straight win. Second longest win streak in franchise history behind a 15-game win streak in 1946. 14 straight wins for Boston, longest streak in baseball this season. They're the first team to win 14 straight since the Brewers did it last August. WEEI with the call. Red Sox 19-2 record in the last 21 games, best in baseball since that stretch began June 25th. And with the 14th straight win for Boston, it snaps Baltimore's 7-game win streak, their longest in the last three seasons. Wilson Contreras, 3-for-4, double, couple RBI. Caleb Durbin, solo home run in the eighth inning to take the 6-5 lead.
2: I mean, we got a number of big swings tonight. You know, that one happened to go over the fence, and it's a huge moment, obviously, with who we have coming into the game. But just really big hits up and down the lineup. Rafa's with two outs to tie the game. Like, we had to come back and tie the game multiple times. It was just a collective effort, contributions up and down the lineup.
1: Red Sox manager Chad Tracy for Durbin, his second career go-ahead homer in the eighth inning or later, had a walk-off shot last season with Milwaukee.
3: That was your second career game-tying or go-ahead home run there in the eighth inning or later. How were you able to set up that situation, Caleb?
4: Just trying to make something happen. You know, kicking myself for not coming through earlier and wanting to make something happen for the guys.
3: You've been through everything with this Fenway crowd from the first series of the year to the moment that you just experienced, but you never doubted yourself. How good did it feel to inject that life into the place and to the group?
4: That's what it's about, man. We're playing really good baseball right now. We're playing Red Sox baseball, and we're fired up. We want to keep it rolling.
3: 14 wins in a row. It's almost unfathomable. But how much has this stretch really fortified the team's resilience and their resolve?
4: It's just the way we're winning, man. We're having games where we're scoring a lot and winning by a lot, and then we're coming back like this, and we're winning the dogfights, and that's what you need, you know, going into the postseason.
3: In this game, certainly a dogfight. Back and forth, you guys answer the bell every single time. What's the conversation like in the dugout? What's going on inside the group that you guys are saying that you guys are not in this?
4: It doesn't matter what the score is. There's a ton of energy in the dugout. Fenway's rocking. It's a lot of fun right now.
1: Durbin with the go-ahead home run in the eighth inning as the Red Sox get their 14th consecutive win, their sixth comeback win in July, tied with the Brewers for most in baseball. Red Sox have won 9 straight divisional games. ESPN's Jesse Rogers and our Buster Olney.
5: In the first 12 games of this winning streak, they had a bullpen ERA of 1.11. Craig Breslow's vision for this team coming into the year was to have great pitching. The pitching has been phenomenal. And I've been jokingly saying the Red Sox are ruining the trade deadline, Jesse, because they're winning, and we thought they would be one of the big sellers.
6: I often complain to my wife that the baseball season is so long, but the one interesting thing is, man, you can look like two different teams, three different times. You can look great, awful, great again, awful again. I said to you on this podcast, after they fired Cora, I was very interested to see what Chad Tracy would do, because they didn't just bring in some old fogey that would sit there and just, you know, be the interim until they reset everything after the year. They brought in a young guy that knew these players. Now, it took some time, obviously, but is Chad Tracy now getting the best out of this young group? It certainly seems like it. You've seen them up close during this streak. I saw them sweep the White Sox, who were playing well before and after. The most amazing thing I give Chad Tracy and that coaching staff credit for is to have that win streak, go to the All-Star break, come back, and not lose a beat. So impressive that they picked up where they left off. So often you see, okay, the air is out of the balloon. Everyone's, you know, people are in the Bahamas. You come back, takes a day or two. You split a series. No, they came back and swept. So impressed by Boston. It has changed the certainly the trade deadline. You know, Sonny Gray, forget about
5: the Braves or the Phillies or approving a trade.
6: Like, he might need an extension at this point, the way he's pitching.
5: Speaking of extensions, how about Chad Tracy? How about taking the interim tag off him?
6: And I saw Chapman both here in Chicago, then at the All-Star game, as you did, and He was all smiles. I mean, amazing turnaround for a team. It's just such a reminder, individual or player-wise, it's never over. It's not over till it's over. You can find your season. I'm in Chicago. Dansby Swanson was terrible for 3 months, and then he drove in 20 runs in 2 days. it's baseball, and it's unexplainable. Can't explain it, but they figured it out.
1: 14 straight times they have. Boston with the 6-5 win over the Orioles. Aroldis Chapman with his 389th career save. SportsCenter all night, ESPN Radio in Philly. A couple of milestones on Monday.
7: The 1-0 pitch swung on and hit well deep to left field, and you can forget about that one. A two-run shot for Trey Turner, his 13th home run of the year, and he doubles the Phillies' lead. It's now 4-0. First pitch to Turner, swung on, hit down the left field line. It is hooking there. It hits the pole. It's a home run, a three-run home run for Trey Turner. The Dodgers think it's in play as it hit the pole right above the orange line down the left field line. It's a three-run shot for Trey Turner. Well, he's making up for it offensively. Another home run, his second of the night, and he blows this one open. It's 8-3 Phils.
1: And now make that 200 home runs for Trey Turner's career. And speaking of 200 homers.
7: Next pitch to Harper, swung on. That one's hit well. Deep to left center field, and that one is gone. A home run for Bryce Harper, his 21st of the year. And the Phils get that run right back. It's 9-4.
1: 21st of the year for Harper, 200th with the Phillies. On top of the 184 he hit with Washington. He's the 12th player in Phillies history to hit 200 with the team. Sports Radio 94 WIP. Phillies hang on for a 10-7 win over the Dodgers. Phillies in total hitting a season-high 5 homers en route to the win. As for the Dodgers, we know we will not see Shohei Ohtani on the mound during this series this week in Philly. The Dodgers saying on Sunday he'll be off the mound indefinitely. ESPN's Buster Olney.
8: The Dodgers don't know because they have to determine whether or not Ohtani is responding to the treatment that he's getting on his knee. The last day before the All-Star break, remember he had that left knee drained. And left knee, of course, for a right-handed pitcher is the land knee, which is so crucial to what Ohtani's doing on the mound. He also had an injection. So as they move forward, they'll have to determine how he's feeling. And let's face it, with the Dodgers, it's always about getting their best players ready for October. They are hell-bent on winning the back-to-back-to-back championships, and they're going to make sure what they can do everything they can to have Ohtani ready for October.
1: ESPN senior MLB insider Jeff Passan says that long-term vision really isn't surprising given that it's the Dodgers.
9: When it comes to injuries, things that could be gritted through or played through, I'm not saying that they're hockey players by any means, but a lot of times with Dodgers players, the injuries and time spent on the injured list is a lot longer than necessary. Now, they do this to get guys healthy for October because that's all that matters. Right now, Blake Snell has been out practically the entire season, just trying to get him ready for a short second half. Edwin Diaz, same thing, could have been pushing to come back sooner. Doesn't need it. And all the Dodgers want is to have their playoff ready roster. So I would be surprised if Shohei Ohtani is not on the mound again this season, whether it's in September sometime perhaps, or certainly in October. And you know, it's interesting if they do believe that he's going to be out for a long time, what they then go and do at the trade deadline.
1: Shohei Ohtani not going to be on the mound in the short-term future. Jacob Mizrowski was on the mound for the Brewers on Monday, but not for long. 4 innings on the hill, his shortest outing of the season, is manager Pat Murphy.
10: Yeah, I think he was a little bit out of it. You know, the long layoff kind of affected his delivery and everything else. And I think it was important to notice that and get him out of there then. His velo dropped. He couldn't find the rhythm on his heater and, you know, went to all off-speed stuff. I think it was important we got him out of there.
1: Lasted 4 innings, gave up a run, an unearned run, 4 hits, 6 strikeouts, and did get some support from the offense.
7: Here's the pitch. Fly ball deep left center. Robert back. It's gone! The first big league home run for Cooper Platt. And he takes Freddie Peralta deep. The
11: first of many, hopefully, for that young man.
12: Vaughn steps in there. First pitch from Peralta is a fly ball. Deep left center field. This one's headed back there, and it is gone. Andrew Vaughn, a two-run blast, and the Brewers all over Freddie Peralta. It is 5-1 Milwaukee.
1: Freddie Peralta lasted 5 1/3, gave up 7 runs on 8 hits. Brewers go on to an 8-3 win over the Mets, 6-20 WTMJ. The Brewers get the win over the Mets, their win, and with the Dodgers' loss, the Brewers now have the best record in Major League Baseball, 63-37. 63 wins, their most through 100 games in franchise history. Sports Center all night, ESPN Radio.
13: Spain dominating Messi, an emphatic finish to an epic World Cup. First matchup between the top two FIFA-ranked teams in history.
14: Argentina was pitiful, disgraceful because of Spain and how dominant they were with the ball.
15: The big star of that Spanish national team is the coach, like Aimé Jacquet. I call him God.
16: Team in Argentina who probably knew as a group, maybe they didn't match up as well against this Spanish team, so they were going to have to hang in there.
15: I'm so pleased Spain won.
16: I'd probably say it won't go down as a classic World Cup final, but certainly a tense one.
1: FIFA has opened a disciplinary investigation into the scenes that marred the end of the final. Several players from Argentina clashing with members of the Spain team on the field. Spain, of course, coming off the win, scoring the only goal of the final in extra time. And then at the end of the game, footage has emerged of two players and an assistant coach from Argentina going after others and hitting others. Really, their own only 3 shots that were actually on target on Sunday. They had 0 shots on target during the game. Spain's defense had a lot to do with that. ESPN analyst Casey Keller.
17: Well, I think definitely from the defensive side of things, I think we all expected Spain to be one of the favorites. I picked Spain just below France to be one of the favorites, that if France didn't win, it'd be Spain. But I don't think any of us really expected just how defensively dominant they were. And I think a big point of that is, and I used to say a lot of the times, keeping clean sheets isn't about

0: so much possession that their opponent doesn't actually have the ball to be able to score. That's the starting point. But then when they're so tired, after spending so much time chasing, trying to win the ball back, the mindset of Spain to press so immediately and to win the ball back so quickly is just so defeating on your opponent. And it showed with just how dominant they were defensively.
1: Lionel Messi in Argentina obviously coming up short, but we did see him in tears there after the match. Just give me your perspective on Messi, as this could very likely be maybe his last World Cup.
0: We're all assuming it's his last World Cup at 39, that he's not really going to be there at 43. But, I mean, he showed in this tournament, and we have to be honest, that Argentina had a little easier draw, had a little easier bracket than Spain did, and obviously with Spain having to play France in the semifinal. But Messi showed up once again. He scored a ton of goals. He continued to be that leader. I just feel he just ran out of a little bit of gas there at the end and was really unable to have those defining moments that he showed throughout the tournament. Because, look, we know that Messi's not the guy that's going to be pressing, that's going to be really starting that line of defense. And the Argentinian side knew that. And they just said, look, what we're going to do is we're going to do the work for Messi because we know what he can give us on the offensive side. Unfortunately, against Spain, Messi really was a non-factor and kind of went out in the way that he probably didn't want to, but in the end, it was a fitting result.
2: Spain expected to be among the favorites 4 years from now for the 2030 World Cup. France certainly going to be in that mix as well. Who will be in the mix to take over in Ann Arbor? That's next. SportsCenter All Night continues. It's ESPN Radio.
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15: Michigan Athletic Director Ward Manuel will step down at the end of the calendar year.
16: The report found nothing that ever implicated Ward Manuel where you're like, you have to fire this guy.
17: There were just too many things that were unsettling, so it's not a huge surprise.
2: The school making the announcement on Monday, releasing a summary of the independent investigation into the culture of the scandal-plagued athletic department at Michigan. It concluded that issues were not widespread. The 58-year-old Manuel has led the department at Michigan for over a decade, will step down at the end of the year. ESPN's Heather Dinich.
18: It started, obviously, with the Sharon Moore incident, but this widespread investigation included looking into over 20,000 documents, interviewing hundreds of people, and at the end of the day, they found out that this culture review did not find that misconduct was widespread throughout Michigan's athletic department. But what it did find were weaknesses in accountability, organizational structure, oversight, and reporting, which created conditions which misconduct was not always addressed consistently. And the reality is, you look at the laundry list of issues here, this is something that was ongoing throughout Michigan's athletic department for a long time. So while the review did find that Ward Manuel was very supportive and a good leader in that athletic department, there were just too many of these other things that piled up.
1: What more can you just tell us about what the next steps might be for Michigan?
18: Well, one of the reasons Ward Manuel is staying on through the rest of this calendar year is because the president would like him to implement these changes and recommendations that the investigation has come up with. But also, the president is going to conduct a national search for its next athletic director. And the reality is, this is still a very good job. Michigan's athletic department has a lot of resources. It has a lot of winning, a lot of tradition, history, and it's just hired Kyle Whittingham to lead the football team this year, which is also exactly what they need in terms of discipline. So I'm not expecting any answers anytime soon. As far as the next athletic director, Michigan needs to focus on implementing those recommendations as soon as possible.
2: Ward Manuel stepping down as the athletic director at the end of the year. Part of it, says our Ian Fitzsimmons here on ESPN Radio, was image.
19: I mean, when you think about what happened on his watch over the last, let's go back to 22-23, right? It's the last just 3-4 years. Jim Harbaugh, suspended. Michigan, fined. Connor Stallions, cost him $30 million and really tarnished the Michigan brand. They were cheating. You know, you got busted, partner. You know, and Michigan cares as much about the brand as anything on this earth. And it was tarnished. And then Sharon Moore went ahead and tarnished that brand even more. I mean, that looked like dirty bronze by the time they were done. It wasn't a yellow M, man. I mean, amazing blue. I wasn't amazed, man. I mean, I was just a tarnished logo after, you know, Sharon Moore. And you couple it with Connor, you couple it with Harbaugh. It's been a rough 3 years. What drives me nuts about Michigan is they're Michigan. They think they're better than anybody else. That is a public institution. They have a $12 million investigation into the athletic programs and Ward Manuel. And they release it, but 90% of it's redacted. The president issues a taped, canned statement. There is zero questions, nada, zilch, no access. And that's a public institution. $376 million in Michigan taxpayer money went to Ann Arbor, went to the University of Michigan. Those taxpayers have a right to know where their tax dollars went in that investigation. Do you know what Michigan's going to say? Sorry to hear about it. Here's two football fingers. You're never going to see that investigation and that complete report. And you know what? I expected nothing less from Michigan. Why? Because they sit on their high horse and they believe they're better than anybody else.
2: And they will have a new athletic director by the end of the year with Ward Manuel stepping down. Sports Center All Night, ESPN Radio, back to baseball. Royals, a 4-3 win over the Giants. Nick Lofton with a walk-off bunt single. Third career walk-off hit. First this season. Salvador Perez had a two-run homer in the fourth inning. Home run number 316 of his career, one shy of matching George Brett for the most in Royals history. Royals beat the Giants, who fall to 42-58 this season, San Francisco's worst record through 100 games since 2017. Yankees split a doubleheader with the Dodgers on Sunday with Jazz Chisholm hitting the go-ahead home run in the eighth inning of the second game of that doubleheader. And then on Monday,
20: Jazz hammers that. Goes Bellinger, and there goes Jazz. There, it's gone. It is gone. Jazz Chisholm Jr. locked in his second of the night, his third in the last 2 days, and the Yankees are back in front.
2: His 10th multi-homer game, 16 homers on the season. Yankees beat the Pirates 8-5. The call's on the YES Network. Yankees with a Major League High third game this season with at least 8 runs through 3 innings. Also in the division, Rays and Blue Jays.
21: Cedric Mullins swings and drives one in the air to center. Varsho back, still back, now to the track, to the wall, and it's gone! A leadoff homer, first pitch to dead center field by Cedric Mullins. He's hit a dozen this year. The Rays have a couple off cease and now lead it 5-1 in the sixth.
2: 620 WDAE. Rays a 7-1 win over the Blue Jays. Tampa Bay snapping a season-high 5-game losing streak. Dylan Cease for Toronto. 6 innings, 5 runs allowed. When the stars align 14 straight times. That's next. Sports Center All Night continues. 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
25: 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What happens if someone gets sick when you're away from home? Joining us now is Dr. Peter McCullough with some smart ways to be prepared before summer begins. Doctor, summer is supposed to be relaxing, but travel can come with surprises. 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
3: This offseason is ginormous for Brian Gutekunst. 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
3: Without a first-round pick. 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
0: Mr. Irrelevant with Alex Stroph and Josh DiMaggio.
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2: FIFA looking into the post-game incidents on the pitch after Argentina's loss. Jacob Mizorowski lasts just four innings for the Brewers before he's pulled from his start on Monday. No word yet on when Shohei Ohtani may be back on the mound for the Dodgers. Red Sox continue to roll.
8: Swing a liner to shortstop by Chan. It's 14 in a row for the Red Sox. Chapman walks the tightrope. The Sox cannot be stopped.
9: That's what it's about, man. We're playing really good baseball right now. We're playing Red Sox baseball, and we're fired up. We want to keep it rolling.
27: We're playing good baseball. I know it's hard to win that many games in a row when you're playing good baseball, but we're doing a lot of things right. So, yeah, the number of wins in a row is hard to believe, but they're playing. They're giving everything they got, and they're executing. They're doing a great job.
2: Red Sox, a 6-5 win over the Orioles on Monday. Win number 14 in a row. Second longest win streak in franchise history. Longest win streak in baseball this season. As far as the franchise for the Red Sox, they won 15 straight back in 1946. 14 straight now, second longest. They've won 9 straight divisional games. 6 comeback wins for Boston in the month of July. Boston manager Chad Tracy.
27: That was unbelievable. It was a heck of an effort. Had to come back multiple times and kept fighting back. It was a heck of a win. We're playing good baseball. I know it's hard to win that many games in a row when you're playing good baseball, but we're doing a lot of things right. So, I mean, yeah, the number of wins in a row is hard to believe, but they're playing. They're giving everything they got, and they're executing, and they're doing a great job.
2: Red Sox, in their last 21 games, 19 wins, 19-2 over that span. Best record in baseball since the win streak began on June 25th. ESPN analyst Doug Glanville.
28: For starters, everything is going in the right direction. I mean, you have to consider it all. I mean, their offense, they're scoring almost 1.5 more runs than they did 4 weeks ago. I mean, they're just absolutely hitting the ball everywhere. Wilson Contreras, Adon Rafaela, this Caleb Durbin they acquired from the Brewers, he has been fantastic. So their offense has picked up, and their pitching has gotten better, and it was already a strength. And it's a lot of young guys like a Jake Bennett or a Peyton Tolley. You know, they have guys like Sonny Gray that have been established, but they're all playing well. And then to put it all together, their bullpen is closing it out when they get the lead. So it is the perfect storm on how you go on a run. And their manager, Chad Tracy, told us, he's like, well, listen, if we get on a run like this where we start scoring more, it will expose how good our pitching is. Mm. And therefore, we'll start winning 5-2 instead of 2-1. And now they got the space to do it.
2: Red Sox can match the franchise record tonight. They look for a 15th straight win at Fenway. Milestone night for the Diamondbacks.
29: Swung on, ripped to left. That's fair. It rolls into the corner. Arenado
1: digs for second, and that's career hit number 2,000 for one of the greatest third basemen the game's ever seen.
2: He's the sixth active player with 2,000 career hits, but Nolan Arenado and the Diamondbacks fall to the Athletics 5-2, Arizona Sports 98-7 with the call. Nationals, a 7-3 win over the Rockies. Washington, three homers to pass the Yankees for the most in Major League Baseball with 147. As for the Astros and Marlins.
4: Junk brings the hands together at the belt. The 1-2 to Pena. And Jeremy lifts this one to right fairly deep. Going back on it. Konine on the warning track. He leaps and it is gone. Grand slam, Jeremy Pena. And the Astros lead it 5-2. Second career grand slam for Pena. 32 home runs. Second most in the majors to Kyle Schwarber, who has 33. 1-1. And that's smelt deep right center field. Headed for the Astros bullpen, and that's where it ends up. Second home run of the night for Yordan, and the Astros lead is 7-4.
2: They go on to the 8-5 win, KBME 790 AM. Alvarez, fifth multi-homer game of the year, tied with Hunter Goodman from Colorado for the most in baseball. Jeremy Pena's second career grand slam. The other one came last September against Seattle. Astros with the 8-5 win. Braves edge the Padres.
10: Peralta kicks and brings it. Ozzie hits one high and deep to left field. Flying back very quickly to the wall. That's gone into the Padre bullpen. And the Braves hit a home run again. Their second of the night. It's now a 3-1 lead.
2: And they win it 3-2 over the Padres. 680 the fan. Manny Machado with his 11th career 20-homer season. Tied with Paul Goldschmidt for the most among active players. But it comes in the loss for San Diego. The Braves snap a four-game losing streak against the Padres dating back to last season. Mariners pull away from the Reds en route to a shutout.
4: Here's the pitch.
1: Swung on.
2: Raleigh going yard with his sixth grand slam, 10th homer of the season, first grand slam this season. Mariners an 8-0 win over the Reds. Mariners with their eighth shutout of the season, tied for the second most in the American League. Red Sox out in front with 10. White Sox scoring 10.
1: The 2-2. A swing and a line drive. Fair! Right field. Antonacci scores. Murakami is in. Here comes Vargas. Benintendi clears the bases with a double. It's 5-2.
2: That was half of their runs. Chicago goes out of the 10-3 win over the Rangers. White Sox have won 6 of their last 7. Fourth time in the last 7 games, Chicago has scored at least 9 runs. Scoring at least 9? The Guardian said, yeah, no problem with that.
1: Reese Hoskins, the DH with a drive. Forget about it. Deep left field. Halfway up the bleachers. Hoskins with Cleveland's fifth home run. His second tonight. A solo blast to the porch. Halfway up the bleachers and left here in the third. And Cleveland now with a 7-2 lead.
4: Here comes the 1-2. Swung on, and he clubs another one. High and deep. Right center. Way back. Home run, Halpin. Oh, what a night for Petey Halpin. Home runs in his first 2 at-bats. And the onslaught continues for Cleveland. It's now 8-2, Guardians.
2: WTAM with the call. Guardians, 13 runs scored on Minnesota. Their second most in a game this season. Guardians scoring their most against the Twins since 2015. It's a 13-4 win over Minnesota. Twins allowing 13 runs, tied for the third most in a game this season. Tigers and Cubs, a little tighter. In fact, they went 10 innings.
11: Dingler winning. 3-2. Swinging a ground ball. Chopped deep in the hole at short. Backhanded by Swanson. Throw to second. That's his only play. Did not get Riley Green. Ground ball in the right spot for Dylan Dingler. Lee scores. Tigers take a 6-5 lead. Still nobody out.
12: Yeah, he got the ground ball. It's another sinker in the middle of the plate. Dylan Dingler.

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1: That trade deadline, I think it was 2015, when it came down to one game for the Tigers, where he had told folks with other teams whether or not I trade David Price is going to come down to what happens today. And Carl was like, come on. Like, really? A whole baseball season? Come? And he asked Dave that question, and Dave goes, yeah, that's right. and we talked about that. And this is where we are, which is why the Detroit Tigers on Sunday morning, I'm talking about Tarik Skubal and how great he looked on Saturday, right? 19 swings and misses and 7 scoreless innings, the best he's looked since getting his surgery. And then they lose on Sunday, and they're now at 4.5 games behind, and they are right on that fence.
2: They are going to wait till the last minute on that one. You know, a lot of teams would be interested. I think Scott Harris is going to say the right things until the very last minute. And then I think more than likely trade him. But let me see the standings. Let me see it. The AL is wide open. But, man, you got to get back to 500. You've had 4 months to get to 500. And even after a nice little run, you're not there yet. So let's see. They've got a couple weeks. I covered the Cubs a few years ago when Mike Talkman, I believe it was Talkman, made a catch in St. Louis over the wall to win a game, and I think that prevented them from trading Cody Bellinger.
1: Wow.
2: I agree with you. I think it can come down to a moment or two late in the process where a team makes a decision. So in my mind, the Tigers are going to wait to the very last minute to look at those standings and look at those odds. You know how that is. These guys look at the odds. What are the World Series odds? What are the division odds? And make the call. I just can't imagine they'd go into the deadline under 500, even if they are a few games out, and hold on to them. It just wouldn't make a lot of sense.
3: Detroit Tigers continuing to have an impressive season. We'll see what happens at the trade deadline. They're 6.5 games out in the division. 3 teams in front of them. Then there's a wild card race as well. Major League Baseball trade deadline coming up on August 3rd. Sports Center all night, ESPN Radio.
4: Spain dominating Messi, an emphatic finish to an epic World Cup.
5: Argentina was pitiful, disgraceful because of Spain and how dominant they were with the ball.
6: I'm so pleased Spain won.
7: I mean, I'd probably say it won't go down as a classic World Cup final, but certainly a tense one.
3: Spain with the 1-0 win after extra time as they beat Argentina in the final. Pretty positive reviews overall for the World Cup. What will we remember to the guys at PTI?
8: All right, Wilbon, you paid a lot of attention to the World Cup. You watched a lot of it.
9: I did.
8: What will you remember from the 2026 World Cup?
9: Tony, I got quite a reel here. And I'm sorry, it's not going to include Team USA. I know others can get to that. But I'm going to start with England-Mexico, which was my favorite game of the tournament, if you will. Argentina-England. So much of what I watched involved England. Argentina, Egypt, the comeback Argentina stage. France, England in the third place game, which was magical. England, Congo. Harry Kane scores twice when they're down 1-0 in that game. I came away with a new favorite player, Jude Bellingham, who I'm going to watch play for Real Madrid now, because I'm going to start the fall not watching all the NFL pregame shows at 8:00 in the morning. I'm going to watch European soccer. Rodri, who, you know, I understand he's a great, great player, but the defense he played and other things involving Messi, but the defense he played, and he's the player of the tournament, voted that on Sunday, amazing. And, Tony, this may surprise you, my late in the game respect for Messi. Just, look, I know Tom Brady was great at an advanced age. LeBron James is great at an advanced age. They're not this dude. They're not Messi. He dropped Magic Johnson in his prime passes on people's heads for goals. It's amazing that he's still playing this way. I don't know that I'm going to watch Miami, but I late in the game, respect for Messi. Nothing but that.
8: Yeah, I'm really excited by the fact that you're not going to watch, that you've taken up all the time in the segment,
9: yeah,
8: and you're not going to watch anything with an NFL pregame show in order to watch soccer. Yeah. I think you should alert Mr. Nielsen if he's still keeping the ratings. That's very important. And I think you have to work on your Harry Kane. I think you have to work on that a little bit. Yeah, you have to work on that. I'm going to go on for a while.
9: Good.
8: I will talk about the United States team a little bit. I will probably remember that they did well in group, although it was an easier group because they were a host country. But they got out of group, and then they won one of

0: knockout games, and then they got completely trucked by Belgium. And this is what we did. This is our ceiling. That's where we go. You win one knockout game, that's good. I mean, I don't think people should say that wasn't a good showing. This is not our sport. It's not. We are always 15 years away from being 10 years away as a soccer country. And in our entire lifetimes, that's the way it's been. I will also remember the stars, the Mbappes, the Messis, the Kanes, you know, the Hollands, that they lived up to it. I mean, if you were new to soccer and you got to watch them score goals, you felt that you watched something worthwhile.
1: Yes.
0: And I will remember, because I did watch the game yesterday, I will remember, I won't know his name, I will remember the Argentina goalie. He had to make 11 blocks. That's like a year for most. This isn't the NHL.
1: Martinez.
0: That's like a year for most goalies. 11 blocks. He kept his team in a game when his team had nothing. They had no shots on goal whatsoever. It appeared that they were taking a nap for most of the game, and that guy kept his team in a game, and I will remember that.
1: He did. He's memorable. Don't forget Jude. Listing great players, Bellingham. Hey, Jude.
0: Oh, yeah. He's a great player.
1: I'm going to get you to, you know, five wide on those
0: big
1: NFL pregame sets.
0: Good
1: I might get
0: that.
1: You to slide over. I might.
0: Oh, no. Let's go to your house and watch soccer instead of the NFL.
1: I'm streaming it all. Streaming
0: what?
1: It all.
0: Get out of here.
1: That's it. We ain't watching the Nats, I can tell you that. We're done. Back to you.
2: 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Straight ahead, where will he land in free agency? 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
8: Every odyssey has a final chapter. Is LeBron finally going to write his this week?
9: Rich Paul made it clear to me that the choice is LeBron James's right now.
10: I believe he knows exactly where he's going. He just wanted to wait until the World Cup was over before he tells anybody.
7: We've been waiting a good chunk of the summer to hear where LeBron James will lace up the sneakers. ESPN insider Shams Charania.
9: We're on week four now, I believe, and everyone in the NBA is waiting on LeBron's decision, his choice now. And I spoke to Rich Paul, his longtime agent, this morning, and Rich Paul made it clear to me that the choice is LeBron James's right now. It's up to him on a choice of which team he wants to play for. All of the information is in. The teams are set. Everyone's made their moves. There is no decision, no choice yet. There's no timetable on a choice as of yet, but we know the teams. Cleveland, Miami, Philadelphia, Golden State, Minnesota, all are waiting on this. This has a domino effect around the league with other free agents as well. My understanding, though, over the last couple of weeks is that the focus has been primarily, though, on the Eastern Conference teams being Cleveland, Miami, and Philadelphia, and we all continue to wait.
7: So we didn't learn a destination late last week about a decision, but ESPN's Dave McMenamin was at FanFest and did learn some news.
11: What we did learn is that the end is not near. He made it clear that the swan song is not upon us.
12: Okay.
11: If he plays next year, that's not the farewell tour. He compared himself to Bruce Springsteen and the Rolling Stones as artists who still tour 50, 60 years since they first hit the charts with their records. And so that's one thing we learned. In terms of what team he's going to play for, he continued to keep it close to the vest. He had some fun with it. You know, he said, trust the process. The crowd went nuts on Friday. On Thursday, he said, I hear Warriors, I hear Philly, I hear Miami from people yelling it out from the crowd. He's not let anything. What he did do was echo what he said after game four in the OKC series.
12: Okay.
11: It's like, I want to be in a competitive environment where I wake up every day and I want to pour myself into the work and we're all working towards a common goal. That remains the same thing. If you think of all the teams, or like, you know, the finalists, right? Of all the players on all those teams, who would be the best single teammate that LeBron could team up with right now? Mm-hmm. And you'd probably say Giannis, 31 years old, two-time MVP, and plays both ends. And obviously he's had some injury stuff, and Steph is an all-time great, but Steph's 5 years older than Giannis is.
12: Sure.
11: So his fit.
7: His agent Rich Paul telling our Dave McMenamin, there are no perfect options. WNBA Aces 109-83 route of the tempo. Toronto was without coach Sandy Brondello, who was serving that one-game suspension for comments she made about Atlanta's Angel Reese on Friday. Lynx and Storm.
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7: 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Olivia Miles, 32 points. Lynx, 105-102 over Seattle. Mystics, a 90-82 win over the Valkyries. The Liberty in overtime get past the Wings, 99-98. Paige Beckers did not play, but the team says she does not have a concussion.
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15: 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Are you ready to take?
6: Number four.
7: It It was Jazz Chisholm's home run in the bottom of the eighth that lifted the Yankees on Sunday Night Baseball. Monday, he picked up where he had left off. Yes Network.
3: There goes Bellinger, and there goes Jazz. There, it's gone. It is gone. Jazz Chisholm Jr. locked in his second of the night, his third in the last 2 days, and the Yankees are back in front.
6: Number three.
7: Yordan Alvarez goes yard twice for Houston, but his teammate goes yard once, yet drives in double the runs. 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
4: Jump brings the hands together at the belt. The 1-2 to Pena. And Jeremy lifts this one to right fairly deep, going back on it. Konine on the warning track. He leads and it is gone. Grand slam, Jeremy Pena. And the Astros lead it 5-2. Second career grand slam for Pena.
6: Number two.
7: Mariners shut out the Reds 8-0, getting half of their runs with one swing. Seattle Sports 710 AM.
4: Here's the pitch.
3: Swung on and destroyed. It's on its way. Upper deck just short. Going sail away. Grand slam. Cal Raleigh.
6: Number one.
7: At Fenway, it would be some late heroics to keep the streak alive. WEEI.
12: Wells is ready. He throws. Caleb swings and drives one high in the left.

0: Chapman is ready. He throws. Swinging a liner to shortstop by Chang. His 14 in a row for the Red Sox. Chapman walks the tightrope. The Sox cannot be stopped. 6-5 winner.
1: Red Sox with 14 straight. They can match the franchise record of 15 straight wins with a win Tuesday night. Boston winning 15 straight in 1946, when Ted Williams was on the team. Milestones hit in Philly. That's next. 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
2: 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More still to come.
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0: Caleb swings and drives one high in the left field. It is way back.
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1: 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For 120 minutes on Sunday, they had virtually no offense, but now officials are looking at them going on the offensive after those 120 minutes. That's straight ahead. But first, baseball. And while defense wins championships, you can't really go on an impressive run without some offense, and that's what Boston saw Monday against the Orioles in a 5-5 game in the eighth inning at Fenway.
17: Wells is ready. He throws. Caleb swings and drives one high in the left field. It is way back, and it is gone! Two strikes. Chapman is ready. He throws. Swinging a liner to short. Top by Chang. His 14 in a row for the Red Sox. Chapman walks the tightrope. The Sox cannot be stopped. 6-5 winner.
1: 14th straight win. Second longest win streak in franchise history behind a 15-game win streak in 1946. 14 straight wins for Boston, longest streak in baseball this season. They're the first team to win 14 straight since the Brewers did it last August. WEEI with the call. Red Sox 19-2 record in the last 21 games, best in baseball since that stretch began June 25th. And with the 14th straight win for Boston, it snaps Baltimore's 7-game win streak, their longest in the last 3 seasons. Wilson Contreras, 3-for-4, double, couple RBI. Caleb Durbin, solo home run in the eighth inning to take the 6-5 lead.
18: I mean, we got a number of big swings tonight. You know, that one happened to go over the fence, and it's a huge moment, obviously, with who we have coming into the game. But just really big hits up and down the lineup. Rafa's with 2 outs to tie the game. Like, we had to come back and tie the game multiple times. It was just a collective effort, contributions up and down the lineup.
1: Red Sox manager Chad Tracy for Durbin, his second career go-ahead homer in the eighth inning or later, had a walk-off shot last season with Milwaukee.
19: That was your second career game-tying or go-ahead home run there in the eighth inning or later. How were you able to set up that situation, Caleb?
20: Trying to make something happen. You know, kicking myself for not coming through earlier and wanting to make something happen for the guys.
19: You've been through everything with this Fenway crowd from the first series of the year.

0: to the moment that you just experienced, but you never doubted yourself. How good did it feel to inject that life into the place and to the group?
1: That's what it's about, man. We're playing really good baseball right now. We're playing Red Sox baseball, and we're fired up. We want to keep it rolling.
0: 14 wins in a row. It's almost unfathomable. But how much has this stretch really fortified the team's resilience and their resolve?
1: It's just the way we're winning, man. We're having games where we're scoring a lot and winning by a lot, and then we're coming back like this, and we're winning the dogfights, and that's what you need, you know, going into the postseason.
0: In this game, certainly a dogfight. Back and forth, you guys answer the bell every single time. What's the conversation like in the dugout? What's going on inside the group that you guys are saying that you guys are not in this?
1: It doesn't matter what the score is. There's a ton of energy in the dugout. Fenway's rocking. It's a lot of fun right now.
2: Durbin with the go-ahead home run in the eighth inning as the Red Sox get their 14th consecutive win, their sixth comeback win in July, tied with the Brewers for most in baseball. Red Sox have won 9 straight divisional games. ESPN's Jesse Rogers and our Buster Olney.
3: In the first 12 games of this winning streak, they had a bullpen ERA of 1.11. Craig Breslow's vision for this team coming into the year was to have great pitching. The pitching has been phenomenal. And I've been jokingly saying the Red Sox are ruining the trade deadline, Jesse, because they're winning, and we thought they would be one of the big sellers.
4: I often complain to my wife that the baseball season is so long, but the one interesting thing is, man, you can look like 2 different teams 3 different times. You can look great, awful, great again, awful again. I said to you on this podcast, after they fired Cora, I was very interested to see what Chad Tracy would do, because they didn't just bring in some old fogey that would sit there and just, you know, be the interim until they reset everything after the year. They brought in a young guy that knew these players. Now, it took some time, obviously, but is Chad Tracy now getting the best out of this young group? It certainly seems like it. You've seen them up close during this streak. I saw them sweep the White Sox, who were playing well before and after. The most amazing thing I give Chad Tracy and that coaching staff credit for is to have that win streak, go to the All-Star break, come back and not lose a beat. So impressive that they picked up where they left off. So often you see, okay, the air is out of the balloon. Everyone's, you know, people are in the Bahamas. You come back, takes a day or two. You split a series. No, they came back and swept. So impressed by Boston. It has changed the certainly the trade deadline. You know, Sonny Gray, forget about
3: the Braves or the Phillies or approving a trade.
4: Like, he might need an extension at this point, the way he's pitching.
3: Speaking of extensions, how about Chad Tracy? How about taking the interim tag off him?
4: And I saw Chapman both here in Chicago, then at the All-Star game, as you did, and he was all smiles. I mean, amazing turnaround for a team. It's just such a reminder, individual or player-wise, it's never over. It's not over till it's over. You can find your season. I'm in Chicago. Dansby Swanson was terrible for 3 months, and then he drove in 20 runs in 2 days. it's baseball, and it's unexplainable. Can't explain it, but they figured it out.
2: 14 straight times they have. Boston with the 6-5 win of the Orioles. Aroldis Chapman with his 389th career save. SportsCenter All Night, ESPN Radio in Philly. A couple of milestones on Monday.
5: The 1-0 pitch swung on and hit well, deep to left field, and you can forget about that one. A 2-run shot for Trey Turner, his 13th home run of the year, and he doubles the Phillies' lead. It's now 4-0. First pitch to Turner, swung on, hit down the left field line. It is hooking. There, it hits the pole. It's a home run, a 3-run home run for Trey Turner. The Dodgers think it's in play as it hit the pole right above the orange line down the left field line. It's a 3-run shot for Trey Turner. Well, he's making up for it offensively. Another home run, his second of the night, and he blows this one open. It's 8-3 Phils.
2: And now make that 200 home runs for Trey Turner's career. And speaking of 200 homers.
5: Next pitch to Harper, swung on. That one's hit well, deep to left center field, and that one is gone. A home run for Bryce Harper, his 21st of the year, and the Phils get that run right back. It's 9-4.
2: 21st of the year for Harper, 200th with the Phillies. On top of the 184, he hit with Washington. He's the 12th player in Phillies history to hit 200 with the team. Sports Radio 94 WIP. Phillies hang on for a 10-7 win over the Dodgers. Phillies in total hitting a season-high 5 homers en route to the win. As for the Dodgers, we know we will not see Shohei Ohtani on the mound during this series this week in Philly. The Dodgers saying on Sunday he'll be off the mound indefinitely. ESPN's Buster Olney.
6: The Dodgers don't know because they have to determine whether or not Ohtani is responding to the treatment that he's getting on his knee. The last day before the All-Star break, remember he had that left knee drained. And left knee, of course, for a right-handed pitcher is the land knee, which is so crucial to what Ohtani's doing on the mound. He also had an injection. So as they move forward, they'll have to determine how he's feeling. And let's face it, with the Dodgers, it's always about getting their best players ready for October. They are hell-bent on winning the back-to-back-to-back championships, and they're going to make sure what they can do everything they can to have Ohtani ready for October.
2: ESPN senior MLB insider Jeff Passan says that long-term vision really isn't surprising given that it's the Dodgers.
7: When it comes to injuries, things that could be gritted through or played through, I'm not saying that they're hockey players by any means, but a lot of times with Dodgers players, the injuries and time spent on the injured list is a lot longer than necessary. Now, they do this to get guys healthy for October because that's all that matters. Right now, Blake Snell has been out practically the entire season, just trying to get him ready for a short second half. Edwin Diaz, same thing, could have been pushing to come back sooner. Doesn't need it. And all the Dodgers want is to have their playoff ready roster. So I would be surprised if Shohei Ohtani is not on the mound again this season, whether it's in September sometime perhaps, or certainly in October. And, you know, it's interesting if they do believe that he's going to be out for a long time, what they then go and do at the trade deadline.
2: Shohei Ohtani not going to be on the mound in the short-term future. Jacob Mizrowski was on the mound for the Brewers on Monday, but not for long. 4 innings on the hill, his shortest outing of the season, is manager Pat Murphy.
8: Yeah, I think he was a little bit out of it. You know, the long layoff kind of affected his delivery and everything else. And I think it was important to notice that and get him out of there then. His velo dropped. He couldn't find the rhythm on his heater and, you know, went to all off-speed stuff. I think it was important we got him out of there.
2: Lasted 4 innings, gave up a run, an unearned run, 4 hits, 6 strikeouts, and did get some support from the offense.
5: Here's the pitch. Fly ball deep left center. Robert back. It's gone! The first big league home run for Cooper Platt. And he takes Freddie Peralta deep. The first of many, hopefully, for that young man.
9: Bond steps in there. First pitch from Peralta is a fly ball. Deep left center field. This one's headed back there, and it is gone. Andrew Vaughn, a 2-run blast, and the Brewers all over Freddie Peralta. It is 5-1 Milwaukee.
2: Freddie Peralta lasted 5 1/3, gave up 7 runs on 8 hits. Brewers go on to an 8-3 win over the Mets, 6-20 WTMJ. The Brewers get the win over the Mets, their win, and with the Dodgers' loss, the Brewers now have the best record in Major League Baseball, 63-37. 63 wins, their most through 100 games in franchise history. 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
10: Spain dominating Messi, an emphatic finish to an epic World Cup. First matchup between the top 2 FIFA-ranked teams in history.
11: Argentina was pitiful, disgraceful because of Spain and how dominant they were with the ball.
12: The big star of that Spanish national team is the coach, like Aimé Jacquet. I call him God.
13: Team in Argentina, who probably knew as a group, maybe they didn't match up as well against this Spanish team, so they were going to have to hang in there.
14: I'm so pleased, Spain.
13: I'd probably say it won't go down as a classic World Cup final, but certainly a tense one.
2: FIFA has opened a disciplinary investigation into the scenes that marred the end of the final. Several players from Argentina clashing with members of the Spain team on the field. Spain, of course, coming off the win, scoring the only goal of the final in extra time. And then at the end of the game, footage has emerged of 2 players and an assistant coach from Argentina going after others and hitting others. Really, their own only 3 shots that were actually on target on Sunday. They had 0 shots on target during the game. Spain's defense had a lot to do with that. ESPN analyst Casey Keller.
14: Well, I think definitely from the defensive side of things, I think we all expected Spain to be one of the favorites. I picked Spain just below France to be one of the favorites, that if France didn't win, it'd be Spain. But I don't think any of us really expected just how defensively dominant they were. And I think a big point of that is, and I used to say a lot of the times, keeping clean sheets isn't about

0: have so much possession that their opponent doesn't actually have the ball to be able to score. That's the starting point. But then when they're so tired, after spending so much time chasing, trying to win the ball back, the mindset of Spain to press so immediately and to win the ball back so quickly is just so defeating on your opponent. And it showed with just how dominant they were defensively.
1: Lionel Messi and Argentina obviously coming up short, but we did see him in tears there after the match. Just give me your perspective on Messi, as this could very likely be maybe his last World Cup.
0: We're all assuming it's his last World Cup at 39, that he's not really going to be there at 43. But, I mean, he showed in this tournament, and we have to be honest, that Argentina had a little easier draw, had a little easier bracket than Spain did, and obviously with Spain having to play France in the semifinal. But Messi showed up once again. He scored a ton of goals. He continued to be that leader. I just feel... he just ran out of a little bit of gas there at the end and was really unable to have those defining moments that he showed throughout the tournament. Because, look, we know that Messi's not the guy that's going to be pressing, that's going to be really starting that line of defense. And the Argentinian side knew that. And they just said, look, what we're going to do is we're going to do the work for Messi because we know what he can give us on the offensive side. Unfortunately, against Spain, Messi really was a non-factor and kind of went out in the way. Then he probably didn't want to, but in the end, it was a fitting result.
2: Spain expected to be among the favorites 4 years from now for the 2030 World Cup. France certainly going to be in that mix as well. Who will be in the mix to take over in Ann Arbor? That's next. SportsCenter All Night continues. It's ESPN Radio.
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14: Michigan Athletic Director Ward Manuel will step down at the end of the calendar year.
15: The report found nothing that ever implicated Ward Manuel where you're like, you have to fire this guy.
16: There were just too many things that were unsettling, so it's not a huge surprise.
2: The school making the announcement on Monday, releasing a summary of the independent investigation into the culture of the scandal-plagued athletic department at Michigan. It concluded that issues were not widespread. The 58-year-old Manuel has led the department at Michigan for over a decade. Will step down at the end of the year. ESPN's Heather Dinich.
17: It started, obviously, with the Sharon Moore incident, but this widespread investigation included looking into over 20,000 documents, interviewing hundreds of people, and at the end of the day, they found out that this culture review did not find that misconduct was widespread throughout Michigan's athletic department. But what it did find were weaknesses in accountability, organizational structure, oversight, and reporting, which created conditions which misconduct was not always addressed consistently. And the reality is, you look at the laundry list of issues here, this is something that was ongoing throughout Michigan's athletic department for a long time. So while the review did find that Ward Manuel was very supportive and a good leader in that athletic department, there were just too many of these other things that piled up.
1: What more can you just tell us about what the next steps might be for Michigan?
17: Well, one of the reasons Ward Manuel is staying on through the rest of this calendar year is because the president would like him to implement these changes and recommendations that the investigation has come up with. But also, the president is going to conduct a national search for its next athletic director. And the reality is, this is still a very good job. Michigan's athletic department has a lot of resources. It has a lot of winning, a lot of tradition, history, and it's just hired Kyle Whittingham to lead the football team this year, which is also exactly what they need in terms of discipline. So I'm not expecting any answers anytime soon. As far as the next athletic director, Michigan needs to focus on implementing those recommendations as soon as possible.
2: Ward Manuel stepping down as the athletic director at the end of the year. Part of it, says our Ian Fitzsimmons here on ESPN Radio, was image.
18: I mean, when you think about what happened on his watch over the last, let's go back to 22-23, right? It's the last just 3-4 years. Jim Harbaugh, suspended. Michigan, fined. Connor Stallions, cost him $30 million and really tarnished the Michigan brand. They were cheating. You know, he got busted, partner. You know, and Michigan cares as much about the brand as anything in, on this earth. And it was tarnished. And then Sharon Moore went ahead and tarnished that brand even more. I mean, that looked like dirty bronze by the time they were done. It wasn't a yellow M, man. I mean, amazing blue. I wasn't mazed, man. I mean, I was just a tarnished logo after, you know, Sharon Moore. And you couple it with Connor, you couple it with Harbaugh. It's been a rough 3 years. What drives me nuts about Michigan is they're Michigan. They think they're better than anybody else. That is a public institution. They have a $12 million investigation into the athletic programs and Ward Manuel. And they released it, but 90% of it's redacted. The president issues a taped, canned statement. There is zero questions, nada, zilch, no access. And that's a public institution. $376 million in Michigan taxpayer money went to Ann Arbor, went to the University of Michigan. Those taxpayers have a right to know where their tax dollars went in that investigation. You know what Michigan's going to say? Sorry to hear about it. Here's two football fingers. You're never going to see that investigation and that complete report. And you know what? I expected nothing less from Michigan. Why? Because they sit on their high horse. And they believe they're better than anybody else.
2: And they will have a new athletic director by the end of the year with Ward Manuel stepping down. Sports Center all night. ESPN Radio back to baseball. Royals, a 4-3 win over the Giants. Nick Lofton with a walk-off bunt single. Third career walk-off hit. First this season. Salvador Perez had a two-run homer in the fourth inning. Home run number 316 of his career, one shy of matching George Brett for the most in Royals history. Royals beat the Giants, who fall to 42-58 this season, San Francisco's worst record through 100 games since 2017. Yankees split a doubleheader with the Dodgers on Sunday with Jazz Chisholm hitting the go-ahead home run in the eighth inning of the second game of that doubleheader. And then on Monday,
19: Jazz hammers that. Goes Bellinger, and there goes Jazz. Fair, it's gone. It is gone. Jazz Chisholm Jr. locked in his second of the night, his third of the last 2 days, and the Yankees are back in front.
2: His 10th multi-homer game, 16 homers on the season. Yankees beat the Pirates 8-5. The call's on the YES Network. Yankees with a Major League high third game this season with at least eight runs through three innings. Also in the division, Rays and Blue Jays.
20: Cedric Mullins swings and drives one in the air to center. Varsho back, still back, now to the track, to the wall, and it's gone! A leadoff homer, first pitch to dead center field by Cedric Mullins. He's hit a dozen this year. The Rays have a couple off Cease and now lead it 5-1 in the sixth.
2: 620 WDAE. Rays a 7-1 win over the Blue Jays. Tampa Bay snapping a season-high five-game losing streak. Dylan Cease for Toronto. Six innings, five runs allowed. When the stars align 14 straight times. That's next. SportsCenter All Night continues. It's ESPN Radio.
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23: 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Joining us now is Dr. Peter McCullough with some smart ways to be prepared before summer begins. Doctor, summer is supposed to be relaxing, but travel can come with surprises. 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
2: FIFA looking into the post-game incidents on the pitch after Argentina's loss. Jacob Mizorowski lasts just four innings for the Brewers before he's pulled from his start on Monday. No word yet on when Shohei Ohtani may be back on the mound for the Dodgers. Red Sox continue to roll.
30: Swing a liner to shortstop by Chang. His 14 in a row for the Red Sox. Chapman walks the tightrope. The Sox cannot be stopped.
31: That's what it's about, man. We're playing really good baseball right now. We're playing Red Sox baseball, and we're fired up. We want to keep it rolling.
32: We're playing good baseball. I know it's hard to win that many games in a row when you're playing good baseball, but we're doing a lot of things right. So, yeah, the number of wins in a row is hard to believe, but they're playing. They're giving everything they got, and they're executing. They're doing a great job.
2: Red Sox, a 6-5 win over the Orioles on Monday. Win number 14 in a row. Second longest win streak in franchise history. Longest win streak in baseball this season. As far as the franchise for the Red Sox, they won 15 straight back in 1946. 14 straight now, second longest. They've won 9 straight divisional games. 6 comeback wins for Boston in the month of July. Boston manager Chad Tracy.
32: That was unbelievable. It was a heck of an effort. Had to come back multiple times and kept fighting back. It was a heck of a win. We're playing good baseball. I know it's hard to win that many games in a row when you're playing good baseball, but we're doing a lot of things right. So, I mean, yeah, the number of wins in a row is hard to believe, but they're playing. They're giving everything they got, and they're executing. They're doing a great job.
2: Red Sox, in their last 21 games, 19 wins. 19-2 over that span. Best record in baseball since the win streak began on June 25th. ESPN analyst Doug Glanville.
33: For starters, everything is going in the right direction. I mean, you have to consider it all. I mean, their offense, they're scoring almost 1.5 more runs than they did 4 weeks ago. I mean, they're just absolutely hitting the ball everywhere. Wilson Contreras, Adon Rafaela, this Caleb Durbin they acquired from the Brewers, he has been fantastic. So their offense has picked up, and their pitching has gotten better, and it was already a strength. And it's a lot of young guys like a Jake Bennett or a Peyton Tolley. You know, they have guys like Sonny Gray that have been established, but they're all playing well. And then to put it all together, their bullpen is closing it out when they get the lead. So it is the perfect storm on how you go on a run. And their manager, Chad Tracy, told us, he's like, well, listen, if we get on a run like this where we start scoring more, it will expose how good our pitching is. Mm. And therefore, we'll start winning 5-2 instead of 2-1. And now they got the space to do it.
2: Red Sox can match the franchise record tonight. They look for a 15th straight win at Fenway. Milestone night for the Diamondbacks. Swung on, ripped to left. That's fair. It rolls into the corner. Arenado digs for second, and that's career hit number 2,000 for one of the greatest third basemen the game's ever seen. He's the sixth active player with 2,000 career hits, but Nolan Arenado and the Diamondbacks fall to the Athletics 5-2. Arizona Sports 98-7 with the call. Nationals, a 7-3 win over the Rockies. Washington, three homers to pass the Yankees for the most in Major League Baseball with 147. As for the Astros and Marlins.
1: Junk brings the hands together at the belt. The 1-2 to Peña. And Jeremy lifts this one to right fairly deep. Going back on it. Konine on the warning track. He leaps and it is gone. Grand slam, Jeremy Peña. And the Astros lead it 5-2. Second career grand slam for Peña. 32 home runs. Second most in the majors to Kyle Schwarber, who has 33. 1-1. And that's smelt deep right center field. Headed for the Astros. Bullpen, and that's where it ends up. Second home run of the night for Yordan. And the Astros lead is 7-4.
2: They go on to the 8-5 win. KBME 790 AM. Alvarez, fifth multi-homer game of the year. Tied with Hunter Goodman from Colorado for the most in baseball. Jeremy Peña's second career grand slam. The other one came last September against Seattle. Astros with the 8-5 win. Braves edge the Padres.
5: Peralta kicks and brings it. Ozzie hits one high and deep to left field. Flying back very quickly to the wall. That's gone into the Padre bullpen. And the Braves hit a home run again. Their second of the night. It's now a 3-1 lead.
2: And they win it 3-2 over the Padres. 680 the fan. Manny Machado with his 11th career 20-homer season. Tied with Paul Goldschmidt for the most among active players. But it comes in the loss for San Diego. The Braves snap a four-game losing streak against the Padres dating back to last season. Mariners pull away from the Reds en route to a shutout.
1: Here's the pitch.
5: Swung on.
2: Raleigh going yard with his sixth grand slam, 10th homer of the season, first grand slam this season. Mariners an 8-0 win over the Reds. Mariners with their eighth shutout of the season, tied for the second most in the American League. Red Sox out in front with 10. White Sox scoring 10.
8: The 2-2. A swing and a line drive. Fair! Right field. Antonacci scores. Murakami is in. Here comes Vargas. Benintendi clears the bases with a double. It's 5-2.
2: That was half of their runs. Chicago goes out of the 10-3 win over the Rangers. White Sox have won 6 of their last 7. Fourth time in the last 7 games, Chicago has scored at least 9 runs. Scoring at least 9? The Guardian said, yeah, no problem with that.
5: Reese Hoskins, the DH with a drive. Forget about it. Deep left field. Halfway up the bleachers. Hoskins with Cleveland's fifth home run. His second tonight. A solo blast to the porch. Halfway up the bleachers and left here in the third. And Cleveland now with a 7-2 lead.
1: Here comes the 1-2. Swung on, and he clubs another one. High and deep. Right center. Way back. Home run, Halpin. Oh, what a night for Petey Halpin. Home runs in his first two at-bats. And the onslaught continues for Cleveland. It's now 8-2 Guardians.
2: WTAM with the call. Guardians, 13 runs scored on Minnesota. Their second most in a game this season. Guardians scoring their most against the Twins since 2015. It's a 13-4 win over Minnesota. Twins allowing 13 runs, tied for the third most in a game this season. Tigers and Cubs, a little tighter. In fact, they went 10 innings.
10: Dingler winning. 3-2. Swinging a ground ball. Chopped deep in the hole at short. Backhanded by Swanson. Throw to second. That's his only play. Did not get Riley Green. Ground ball in the right spot for Dylan Dingler. Lee scores. Tigers take a 6-5 lead. Still nobody out.
3: Yeah, he got the ground ball. It was another sinker in the middle of the plate. Dylan Dingler didn't hit it very hard, but boy, he hit it in the right spot.
2: Tigers take the lead. They get the 8-6 win in 10 innings. They scored 4 runs in the first inning, 3 runs in the 10th. They had 1 run between the second and 9th innings, but they pull out the 10-inning victory, their 3rd extra inning win this season. Tigers continuing to be right there. So what happens as we approach the trade deadline? ESPN's Buster Olney.
11: You know, we've talked about how this is the one time year in baseball where small sample size can matter. Down to even one game as teams make the decision whether to buy or sell. And Carl

0: Can't miss game days when the Brewers take on the Rockies Friday, July 24th through the 26th. 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
1: Wait till the last minute on that one. You know, a lot of teams would be interested. I think Scott Harris is going to say the right things until the very last minute. And then I think more than likely trade him, but let me see the standings. Let me see it. The AL is wide open, but man, you got to get back to 500. You've had 4 months to get to 500. And even after a nice little run, you're not there yet. So let's see. They've got a couple weeks. I covered the Cubs a few years ago when Mike Tauchman, I believe it was Tauchman, made a catch in St. Louis over the wall to win a game, and I think that prevented them from trading Cody Bellinger.
2: Wow.
1: I agree with you. I think it can come down to a moment or two late in the process where a team makes a decision. So in my mind, the Tigers are going to wait till the very last minute to look at those standings and look at those odds. You know how that is. These guys look at the odds. What are the World Series odds? What are the division odds? And make the call. I just can't imagine they'd go into the deadline under 500, even if they are a few games out, and hold on to them. It just wouldn't make a lot of sense.
3: Detroit Tigers continuing to have an impressive season. We'll see what happens at the trade deadline. They're 6.5 games out in the division. Three teams in front of them. Then there's a wild card race as well. Major League Baseball trade deadline coming up on August 3rd. Sports Center all night, ESPN Radio.
4: Spain dominating Messi, an emphatic finish to an epic World Cup.
5: Argentina was pitiful, disgraceful because of Spain and how dominant they were with the ball.
6: I'm so pleased Spain won.
7: I mean, I'd probably say it won't go down as a classic World Cup final, but certainly a tense one.
3: Spain with the 1-0 win after extra time as they beat Argentina in the final. Pretty positive reviews overall for the World Cup. What will we remember to the guys at PTI?
8: All right, Wilbon, you paid a lot of attention to the World Cup. You watched a lot of it.
9: I did.
8: What will you remember from the 2026 World Cup?
9: Tony, I got quite a reel here. And I'm sorry, it's not going to include Team USA. I know others can get to that. But I'm going to start with England-Mexico, which was my favorite game of the tournament, if you will. Argentina-England. So much of what I watched involved England. Argentina, Egypt, the comeback Argentina stage. France, England in the third place game, which was magical. England, Congo. Harry Kane scores twice when they're down 1-0 in that game. I came away with a new favorite player, Jude Bellingham, who I'm going to watch play for Real Madrid now because I'm going to start the fall not watching all the NFL pregame shows at 8 o'clock in the morning. I'm going to watch European soccer. Rodri, who, you know, I understand he's a great player, but the defense he played and other things involving Messi, but the defense he played, and he's the player of the tournament, voted that on Sunday, amazing. And Tony, this may surprise you, my late in the game respect for Messi. Just, look, I know Tom Brady was great at an advanced age. LeBron James is great at an advanced age. They're not this dude. They're not Messi. He dropped Magic Johnson in his prime passes on people's heads for goals. It's amazing that he's still playing this way. I don't know that I'm going to watch Miami, but I late in the game, respect for Messi. Nothing but that.
8: Yeah, I'm really excited by the fact that you're not going to watch, that you've taken up all the time in the segment,
9: yeah,
8: and you're not going to watch anything with an NFL pregame show in order to watch soccer. Yeah. I think you should alert Mr. Nielsen if he's still keeping the ratings. That's very important. And I think you have to work on your Harry Kane. I think you have to work on that a little bit. Yeah, you have to work on that. I'm going to go on for a while.
9: Good.
8: I will talk about the United States team a little bit. I will probably remember that they did well in group, although it was an easier group because they were a host country. But they got out of group, and then they won one of the knockout games, and then they got completely trucked by Belgium. And this is what we did. This is our ceiling. That's where we go. You win one knockout game, that's good. I mean, I don't think people should say that wasn't a good showing. This is not our sport. It's not. We are always 15 years away from being 10 years away as a soccer country. And in our entire lifetimes, that's the way it's been. I will also remember the stars, the Mbappes, the Messis, the Kanes, you know, the Hollands, that they lived up to it. I mean, if you were new to soccer and you got to watch them score goals, you felt that you watched something worthwhile.
9: Yes.
8: And I will remember, because I did watch the game yesterday, I will remember...

0: Won't know his name. I will remember the Argentina goalie. He had to make 11 blocks. That's like a year for most. This isn't the NHL. That's like a year for most goalies. 11 blocks. He kept his team in a game when his team had nothing. They had no shots on goal whatsoever. It appeared that they were taking a nap for most of the game, and that guy kept his team in a game, and I will remember that.
1: He did. He's memorable. Don't forget Jude. Listing great players, Bellingham. Hey, Jude.
0: Oh, yeah. He's a great player. You know, yeah,
1: that's I'm gonna great. I'm going to get you to, you know, five wide on those
0: big
1: NFL pregame sets.
0: Good
1: I might get
0: that.
1: You to slide over. I might.
0: Oh, no. Let's go to your house and watch soccer instead of the NFL.
1: I'm streaming it all. Streaming
0: what?
1: It all.
0: Get out of here.
1: That's it. We ain't watching the Nats, I can tell you that. We're done. Back to you.
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6: Every odyssey has a final chapter. Is LeBron finally going to write his this week?
7: Rich Paul made it clear to me that the choice is LeBron James's right now.
8: I believe he knows exactly where he's going. He just wanted to wait until the World Cup was over before he tells anybody.
5: We've been waiting a good chunk of the summer to hear where LeBron James will lace up the sneakers. ESPN insider Shams Charania.
7: We're on week four now, I believe, and everyone in the NBA is waiting on LeBron's decision, his choice now. And I spoke to Rich Paul, his longtime agent, this morning, and Rich Paul made it clear to me that the choice is LeBron James's right now. It's up to him on a choice of which team he wants to play for. All of the information is in. The teams are set. Everyone's made their moves. There is no decision, no choice yet. There's no timetable on a choice as of yet, but we know the teams. Cleveland, Miami, Philadelphia, Golden State, Minnesota, all are waiting on this. This has a domino effect around the league with other free agents as well. My understanding, though, over the last couple of weeks is that the focus has been primarily, though, on the Eastern Conference teams being Cleveland, Miami, and Philadelphia, and we all continue to wait.
5: So we didn't learn a destination late last week about a decision, but ESPN's Dave McMenamin was at FanFest and did learn some news.
9: What we did learn is that the end is not near. He made it clear that the swan song is not upon us.
10: Okay.
9: If he plays next year, that's not the farewell tour. He compared himself to Bruce Springsteen and the Rolling Stones as artists who still tour 50, 60 years since they first hit the charts with their records. And so that's one thing we learned in terms of what team he's going to play for. He continued to keep it close to the vest. He had some fun with it. You know, he said, trust the process. The crowd went nuts on Friday. On Thursday, he said, I hear Warriors. I hear Philly. I hear Miami from people yelling it out from the crowd. He's not let anything. What he did do was echo what he said after game four in the OKC series.
10: Okay.
9: It's like, I want to be in a competitive environment where I wake up every day and I want to pour myself into the work and we're all working towards a common goal.
10: And
9: that
10: so
9: remains the same thing. If you think of all the teams or like, you know, the finalists, right? Of all the players on all those teams, who would be the best single teammate that LeBron could team up with right now? Mm-hmm. And you'd probably say Giannis, 31 years old, two-time MVP, and plays both ends. And obviously he's had some injury stuff, and Steph is an all-time great, but Steph's 5 years older than Giannis is.
10: Sure.
5: His agent, Rich Paul, telling our Dave McMenamin, there are no perfect options. WNBA Aces 109-83 route of the tempo. Toronto was without coach Sandy Brondello, who was serving that one-game suspension for comments she made about Atlanta's Angel Reese on Friday. Lynx and Storm.
11: Miles in the mid-range gets it to go. A 32-piece right now for Olivia Miles.
12: She's been able to score in a multitude of ways.
5: USA Network with the call. Olivia Miles, 32 points. Lynx, 105-102 over Seattle. Mystics, a 90-82 win over the Valkyries. The Liberty in overtime get past the Wings, 99-98. Paige Beckers did not play, but the team says she does not have a concussion.
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4: Number four.
5: It was Jazz Chisholm's home run in the bottom of the eighth that lifted the Yankees on Sunday Night Baseball. Monday, he picked up where he had left off. Yes, Network.
14: There goes Bellinger, and there goes Jazz. There, it's gone. Chisholm Jr. locked in his second of the night, his third of the
5: Jordan Alvarez goes yard twice for Houston, but his teammate goes yard once, yet drives in double the runs. 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
10: Jump brings the hands together at the belt. The 1-2 to Pena. And Jeremy lifts this one to right fairly deep, going back on it. Konine on the warning track. He leaps and it is gone. Grand slam, Jeremy Pena. And the Astros lead it 5-2. Second career grand slam for Pena.
15: Number two.
5: Mariners shut out the Reds 8-0, getting half of their runs with one swing. Seattle Sports 7:10 a.m.
10: Here's the pitch.
5: Swung on and destroyed. It's on its way. Upper deck just short. Going sail away. Grand slam. Cal Raleigh.
15: Number one.
5: At Fenway, it would be some late heroics to keep the streak alive. WEEI.
16: Wells is ready. He throws. Caleb swings and drives one. High.

0: Chapman is ready. He throws. Swing a liner to short. Caught by Chang. His 14 in a row for the Red Sox. Chapman walks the tightrope. The Sox cannot be stopped. 6-5 winner.
1: The Red Sox can match the franchise record. They go for number 15 straight tonight at Fenway. It's Tuesday, July 21st. Birthday of former pitcher C.C. Sabathia. NFL training camps opening up. Among the guests this morning with Evan, Canty, and Michelle, Packers fan Lil Wayne on Sportsmanlike is next. I'm Jay Reynolds. 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
14: Every odyssey has a final chapter. Is LeBron finally going to write his this week?
15: Rich Paul made it clear to me that the choice is LeBron James's right now. It's up to him. There's no timetable on a choice as of yet, but we know the teams.
16: I believe he knows exactly where he's going. He just wanted to wait until the World Cup was over before he tells anybody.
17: Rich Paul, LeBron James, they control the information, and my understanding, they're not giving too much to anyone right now. And so we're all just trying to figure out instincts, conjecture, other conversations, what it all means.
18: 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Alongside Michelle Smallman, Chris Canty, Evan Cohen with you, Lil Wayne with us. Hear the music. 9 a.m. Eastern time.
14: Let's go.
18: With us today in studio. Shout out to one Michelle Smallman. Making that happen. Well done, Smallzy. Well done by Rich Paul and LeBron James for keeping this going. Dave McMenamin, whose voice you just heard, ESPN NBA reporter with the Lakers, but really with the league as well, has called this the indecision. I think it's a great, it is a great thing. On the Hoop Collective podcast, the most recent one, he said, I'm reporting live from the indecision.
14: Pretty good.
18: Which is what we have right now with LeBron James. Good morning, everybody.
7: Good morning, Evan. Good morning, Smalls. And before we dive into LeBron, Rich Paul, and all the goings on in the association, can I just say thank you for ECHC3?
14: Oh, yes, you're Evan, very welcome.
7: We sung your praises yesterday, but now you're back in studio with us, recovered from the weekend, and we just want to say thank you. You were the host with the most. You were so gracious, you and your lovely wife, Lauren, and we appreciate you.
18: Well, thank
14: we
18: you
14: do.
18: Very
14: thank
18: much.
14: You for, we're a better team because you and your wife are so gracious to host us every year in your home. We get to see each other outside of work and bond in that way. And it's very cool that you do that. So we appreciate you, Evan.
18: You know, and you're very welcome. And thank you for saying that. The coolest thing for the unsportsmanlike fans out there, let me shout you all out, because here's the coolest thing. Because I am living on the internet, and I'm reading things and I'm consuming things. The coolest thing for me with our show is seeing the just overwhelming comments at Unsportslike on Instagram, at UnsportsESPN. Everyone just saying, it's awesome you guys hang out. It's awesome you guys do this. Mm-hmm. It's awesome that what we see on television and hear on the radio throughout all of our great ESPN radio stations, Sirius XM80, ESPN app, that thing between 6 and 10 a.m. Eastern can also happen between 6 and 10 p.m. Eastern at night at one of our homes with our families, with our wives, et cetera, et cetera. And I think that it was just an awesome night, and it's awesome seeing that people like seeing the behind the scenes of that.
19: Yeah, except for Pat. Pat thought it was our night was mid.
14: He thought the night was mid, but we decided yesterday it's because he had FOMO. He's a little jelly that he missed the festivities.
18: Well, he wasn't there.
14: That's exactly
18: yeah,
14: right.
18: I mean, so
14: he was observing it on social media during I'm over it yesterday. He said, meh, essentially. But we think he was just jealous.
20: Just said you could have used me. I'm a vibes guy.
18: I think we were fine. Offense, but I think we were fine. I actually think that's just a shot at Rob, that Rob didn't do a good enough job painting the picture on social media. Because
14: I think we had
18: a great time there together.
7: We gave Rob most improved player.
14: Yeah,
18: I heard that yesterday.
7: After he recorded himself while taking the shot from a super soaker,
18: yeah.
7: That was incredible.
18: I don't understand how that was possible.
7: Yeah, how can you say that Rob's performance was mid?
14: It was awesome.
18: That's what Pat's saying. I'm saying that's what Pat's saying.
14: Evan,
18: that's my opinion.
14: As the host, who do you crown MVP of ECHC3?
18: Well, I give Mel Canty a lot of credit because Mel Canty had to middle. You know what that means?
7: Mm-hmm.
18: Sitting in the middle of the table. That means you're playing both sides of the table. Okay,
14: tricky
18: let me
14: spot.
18: Go to that side and talk to everybody. Let me go to this side and talk to everybody.
14: Right.
18: You're in a tricky spot. You got to distribute the ball. And Mel Canty did a great job, so give her credit on that. I'm always going to give my wife, obviously, the MVP because she put the whole thing together. But in terms of our team, Mel Canty did a great job. Killer Mike did a great job.
7: Yes.
18: Steve from Sales had a one-on-one during this. Took somebody to the side and had a meeting.
19: And he almost left with a new car.
18: And he almost stole Javonte's car.
14: What?
18: He had a rental car. Didn't remember what car it was and started trying to break into Javonte's car thinking it was his car.
14: Okay, we missed that because the city crew was on the way out already.
19: No, I didn't
18: know. Nuno had to stop a theft.
14: That's unbelievable.
19: I was watching the whole, like, you know how you see someone who, like, you're like, they don't know what car they're going to, and, like, they're sitting there, they're, like, getting their keys. They're like, I think, trying to open the door. I'm just watching this whole thing. And I know it's Javonte's car because we showed up pretty much at the same time. So I'm like, I lower my window and just like, hey, have a good night. You know, drive safe. I'm like, Steve, that's Javonte's car. He's like, oh, they look similar. So at that point, he realized it.
14: Good job, Nuno.
18: Yeah, not to get sappy, but I will get sappy on one thing because that's me. I was happy the amount of time that my wife and Cece's wife got to spend together because
14: yes.
18: That had not happened in that way before.
14: Very
18: so that
14: cool.
18: that was important for me in terms of real life stuff, and that was wonderful to see. All right. Anyway, so we do have more news. No, can you let me to the teams? We do have more news when it comes to LeBron here with actual audio of
9: hey, be aware, this could take a while. So Rich Paul released his podcast with Max Kellerman last night, Game Over, and Rich Paul, the super agent, LeBron's agent, had this to say about where we are now with LeBron watching, I believe, on day 21 right now.
19: No audio. Remember, there was the part. You were a little frazzled this morning.
9: We don't have audio?
19: No, we told you we don't have it. The audio's not clear.
9: So here's what he said. We're not going to be rushed. That's what he said. We're not going to be rushed. It's his choice to make, and when he makes the choice, he'll make it. What does that tell you? That tells you what right now? I mean, it could happen at any point, right, technically?
0: I still think it's happening sooner rather than later. But
9: How many weeks in a row are we going to say this?
0: Actually, that's a fair point. We have been saying this for a while. I didn't think it was going to happen at Fanatics Fest just because if you're LeBron James, you're not only an amazing basketball player, you're also a businessman. And while the shop was certainly live there, that could benefit other people. I personally thought he was going to do something where the spotlight would solely be on him and it would be the most advantageous time for him to make this announcement. So I thought it would come after Fanatics Fest sometime this week, but it doesn't seem like there's a sense of urgency. It doesn't matter that Adam Silver is saying that he and others in the league are waiting to make important scheduling decisions, important business decisions for LeBron to make this decision. It seems like he is going to take his time, and I'm not quite sure what he's waiting for, CC.
7: Well, we knew he wasn't going to do it at Fanatics Fest because he didn't want the announcement to get drowned out by the Open Championship at Royal Birkdale this weekend or the World Cup finale at New York, New Jersey Stadium on Sunday. So those things weren't going to happen. Those were global events, superstars, dare I say, LeBron James's peers competing in those events on those big stages.
0: Absolutely.
7: So we knew that he wasn't going to make the announcement then. But now that we're on the other side of those things, you have to wonder what's holding this up. What is LeBron James waiting on? Is it a move that he wants to see a team that is in the running for his services make?
9: Prior to him committing, I just don't understand
7: what the pause on the decision is. When you got the commissioner of the league coming out and saying we need you to make a decision, and days later hearing no timeline from Shams when it comes to when we expect it to come, I truly wonder what it is that's pumping the brakes on where his basketball future is going to continue. And the part that makes it fascinating, Ev, is the insight that we got from Brian Windhorst, where he said this is the next phase of LeBron James's career, not the final season of LeBron James's career. That, to me, opens the door for LeBron James to play in a jersey that we may have never seen him play in before. And so I think it's fascinating how this thing is playing out. But it opens the door to the speculation that LeBron James could be waiting on one of the teams that he deems viable to make another tweak to their roster before he's ready to commit.
9: Okay, so there's two parts of this. We'll get to the Adam Silver comments because there's an update to those. The Adam Silver comments, for those who are not aware, was basically, hey, we need this decision to happen because I got to have my team make the schedule. We will get to that in a little bit. Let's talk about the reckless speculation part of it. You said maybe, just maybe, just based on logic, he is waiting for a team or teams to make additional moves in order to really attract him in. What team or teams come to mind for you, and what moves are you thinking about?
7: I truly don't know.
9: Well, see, that's the problem. You are as well-prepared as any human alive, which, by the way, he brought his own sauce to the hibachi cookout.
0: It was good sauce.
9: Just saying, like, if we can't figure this out, then there may be another wave of a mystery around this. I'm not saying a mystery team, but there may be like, okay, we're all speculating he goes to this team, but okay, there's one obvious one, which is Warriors Anthony Davis.
7: Yes, that's the one. Yeah.
9: Okay. This is ridiculous, but this is where we're at. Is he saying to the Sixers, just for argument's sake, we can't have all of these ball handlers. I need you to go do something. They're not interested in trading VJ Edgecombe.
7: They're not. But
9: if it comes with LeBron James plus whatever VJ Edgecombe gets you back, or maybe he's saying Joel Embiid is an MVP, I can't have that guy who, when it comes to May and June, I can't rely on my roster.
1: I'm making this up. The Cleveland Cavaliers would have to go back on a quote-unquote promise, which they're not actually allowed to make, to James Harden of a contract extension. Mm-hmm. If they're going to get LeBron James, who cares, honestly?
0: No, yeah. Truly.
1: In their town with that player, I mean, do you sever ties with his agent maybe forever? No, actually, because his agent's going to need one of the team. So what do? You sever ties with James Harden. You can live with that. I don't know. Could Miami trade Wiggins? Sure, but why would he want Wiggins there? Wiggins guards.
7: Plus, the identity of that team is going to be defense, and Wiggins is awesome at that.
1: So, there's literally only reckless speculation when it comes to this.
7: The Philly one is interesting because I said that prior to the situation that we had with all of the other teams coming out to the forefront, Golden State's, the Minnesota's. I said that Philly became interesting in terms of potentially changing the math on what LeBron James thought his offseason would look like, right? Once it became clear that the Los Angeles Lakers were going in a different direction, it felt like a situation where LeBron James was on a path to join the Cavs or the Miami Heat mm-hmm. if they were able to land Giannis. But the Sixers being able to land a plane when it comes to Jaylen Brown and only giving up 2 first-round picks in the process, I think that changes things in terms of the roster flexibility that Philadelphia now has. And when you start talking about the timeline for LeBron James, his willingness to commit multiple years to whatever franchise he decides to play for, does that move the needle for the new general manager in Philadelphia in terms of being able to move off of an asset like VJ Edgecombe in hopes of being able to add players that make your team more attractive for LeBron James in a win-now scenario?
1: Yeah, I think they let me just be clear.
7: I love VJ Edgecombe.
1: If it were me,
7: I would never consider this. But as starved as that franchise is for success at the highest level of the sport, when you see a team in your division hold up the trophy after smoking you in the second round in a sweep, I got to think that all options are on the table for the Sixers to be able to close the gap from where they're at to title contention.
1: Right.
7: And if LeBron James gives you an inclination that he wants to come play for you, considering that he's still a really good player, 26-7 last year, considering he's still that type of player, I got to consider doing whatever it takes to be able to get him.
1: Yeah, and again, I want to be very clear on this. In no way, shape, or form is anyone on this show saying the Philadelphia 76ers are trading their now soon-to-be second-year guard, VJ Edgecombe. What we are saying is, Michelle asked the question about, well, what is he waiting for? CeCe answered it by saying, maybe, just maybe, with a lot of maybes, it's another move from one of the teams. And then us getting to the place of, well, where in the world could that move come from? And that's just an example of, could he actually be waiting for that? Does he want to play with a second-year guy? No, none of us think that VJ Edgecombe of Philadelphia is getting traded. What we do think is we have to figure out why. Now, maybe there is a reason for the delay. Maybe it was going to happen yesterday, as many people said. But maybe something happened to delay this decision. A future Hall of Fame player and a 4-time champion has an answer as to what may have happened to delay the decision. We'll get to that after Smalls has this from the Wellness Company.
0: That's right, Ev. 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
0: As families head into summer travel season, there's one thing many people forget to plan for. What happens if someone gets sick when you're away from home? Joining us now is Dr. Peter McCullough with some smart ways to be prepared before summer begins. Doctor, summer is supposed to be relaxing, but travel can come with surprises. So why is summer a time when families should think ahead medically?
25: Because there's always stress about getting sick on a trip and then ending up in the urgent care.
0: What are some of the most common issues that families will run into during these summer trips from a medical standpoint?
25: Various forms of food poisoning or traveler's diarrhea, getting viral upper respiratory tract infections that get too far along and they become a bacterial secondary infection like a bronchitis, then of course usual things like bladder infections, yeast infections.
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28: Is a reminder of, I think, all of the people that don't like LeBron, why they don't like LeBron. No team of the candidate pool has made a move that would sway his opinion. When we're sitting here, we're saying, what is he waiting for? The only thing that people can come up with is attention.
29: Well, that was potentially last week or the week before that audio. Because I wasn't here yesterday, and I don't remember saying that in our previous segment here. Which means this has been going on for a long time. I think 21 days since he announced he's out from the Lakers or the beginning of free agency or whatever it was. I think it's 3 weeks of this now with LeBron James.
0: 21.
29: And, let's start here for a second. Do you agree that that's why, in some cases, people do turn on him? That they feel like the attention-seeking
1: is what this is versus the decision making, because there's two separate things. Someone as accomplished and as great as he is at what he does for a living, for as long as he's done it, has the right, as Pat Riley said with Dan Lebatard, it's a man's decision, like a singular man's decision. He is allowed to make, he could take until 3 years from now if he wants. But why?
0: Now it feels like an inconvenience. People are annoyed that it's taking this long. He has earned the right to take his time. He has earned the right to do this the way that he wants to do this. But I think for the general public, we only have a finite attention span. And if you don't satiate that, at some point, we are going to get annoyed and it's going to feel like an inconvenience. And I think we've arrived at that point.
1: And I don't want to sound two-faced, as I probably do, because I'm a Heat fan and I desperately want him on my team. But I want him on my team for a little different reason. I want him on my team specifically for Pat Riley. I want him on my team because I want Pat Riley to finish the way that he has been his entirety of his career. And I think the last couple of years, you guys have made fun of me, even though deep down the core of what Heat culture is literally CeCe's entire NFL career and personality to a T, and the St. Louis Cardinals. So it's like, you guys make fun of it, knowing, I know you both appreciate it, but people took these shots at Pat Riley. Oh, he doesn't have it anymore. If in the same offseason you get Giannis and LeBron James,
0: pretty good.
1: Oh, you have it, right? But we talk, that's why I want him on my team specifically. But we talk about what the delay could be.
7: Yeah.
1: So Adam Silver, and I remember this in our text messages in our group chat last week when Nuno sent us the story that Adam Silver said, the commissioner of the NBA, that he wants LeBron to make this announcement already, hurry up so we can finish the schedule. I wrote back, are these real comments? Because Adam Silver, to his credit, doesn't take a shot at anyone. And that's the guy you take a shot at? Draymond Green on his podcast, The Draymond Green Show, had this to say about Adam Silver's comments, and maybe that could be part of the delay.
7: Adam Silver said next season NBA schedule is on hold until LeBron makes a decision. He said, we have to finish up the schedule, and where LeBron plays affects the schedule. Adam saying that is not going to speed up LeBron's decision at all. If I know Bron well, if anything, it may slow his decision down a little more, because that's just how Bron is. For young players to hear Adam Silver say, yo, we need him to finish. We need to make the schedule. If I'm young guys, the first thing I think of is, man, the leverage that we have as athletes, and can we continue to grow and capitalize on that leverage as we move forward. That's what I'd be thinking if I was a young guy. Like, oh, you've never heard a commissioner make a statement like that. If I'm a young guy, the first thing that I'm thinking is, man, we have leverage. What can we do with that leverage? I am expecting a decision sooner rather than later, but trust me, that definitely didn't speed it up.
3: Yeah, I mean, listen, when the commissioner is saying scheduling our entertainment product is on hold for one player, mm-hmm. the face of the league, when you have that type of mantle, when you're in that rarefied air, then you realize you wield a lot of power and you're more of a partner than an employee. And nobody understands that more than LeBron James, because that has defined the last decade of NBA basketball with how transient superstars have been. But still, when it comes to the timeline of when LeBron James is going to land the plane and decide to bestow his good graces on another NBA franchise, we have no idea when that's coming. Mm-hmm. And that's why I've got a feeling that there has to be something that LeBron James is trying to leverage with his next prospective team in order to make that roster more viable for him over the next couple of seasons.
0: Or is it that he's going to announce it via some media vehicle that would benefit him, and he wants to make sure that there is nothing else happening at that time, so he gets the full spotlight and it's the most advantageous for him.
3: So why wouldn't the decision be happening this week?
0: I would think it would be happening
3: this because week. Teams are reporting to training camp at the end of this week and next week.
0: So you don't want to mess with the NFL
3: schedule.
0: You're not going to win that battle.
3: You're not. So, I mean, the NBA has already lost Christmas. So, like, they understand that. So if you're going to make the announcement, why wouldn't we have a definitive timeline versus the insight that we got from Shams, where there is no timeline as of yesterday?
1: I am at a pathetic place where I'm trying to figure out, like, is it numerical?
28: Like, oh, July 23rd is 7-23. Could he come back to the Heat? Giannis is wearing 7, and now he'll wear 23 instead of 6, but they retired 23 because Michael. Like, that's literally where I'm going with
0: this.
28: We
0: did that with the anniversary of the decision. We thought, yeah. Is he waiting for that day to announce that he's returning to Cleveland? We've all done this, trying to figure out the hidden meaning behind all of this.
28: We could literally play this out. Is it August 6th? Because that's when the Anthony Davis contract extension could be offered in Washington, and if they don't offer it, and Rich Paul asks out with Anthony Davis, could he end up in the Warriors? Could it be he's waiting for the Kawhi decision? Because if Kawhi is back with the Clippers, maybe he's like, you know what? I'll just play with that dude and Darius Garland, who's a clutch client who I know, you know, for a year or two, and I don't have to leave LA. I have no idea what he's waiting for. And so the only logical answer as to what he's waiting for is nothing. He's waiting for nothing. He just is going to do it whenever he feels like doing it because he's enjoying this.
0: I can't subscribe to that. He's so intentional.
28: Well, then there better be something different by the time that he announces, Smalls.
0: He's so intentional. I have to believe that there was always a plan and that he, Rich Paul, and whoever is in the small circle of people in the know just knew that they were going to have to weather this. Everyone being annoyed, quite frankly, at the delay and the indecision. But they know when this is going to happen, and they're just biding their time. It's almost as if he's enjoying this because he knows we're all chomping at the bit for this information, and it's like he knows that there's an internal countdown in his head being like, okay, just wait, it's going to happen here. And I think once he makes that decision, it will become abundantly clear why he waited till that point.
28: But that's the point. If he's enjoying this, he's doing this for that level of enjoyment, and that's why people turn on him. For that reason, right there, it's like enough of this already. All right, coming up, we have power rankings today. CeCe's got
3: them. It's a doozy.
28: NFL. Oh, it's a doozy.
3: It's a doozy.
28: We got a doozy. Nexty on Sportsmanlike-y.
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13: 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I mean, it's almost like a whole different festival of itself. I mean, you could go zip lining, you could see all these different things, and the track viewing perspective, the track is so massive, you can literally explore all these different areas and go to the camping grounds. So many different things going on. I remember pretty much every single year now that I've gone, I can go into the camping grounds and there's always the crew of people just doing these different games, having a good time. 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
3: Oh, yes. The Candy Power Rankings with the ESPN Radio Rank'em Series. 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She is the first lady of Unsportsmanlike, Michelle Smallman. How are we doing?
0: I'm doing well, CC. Thank you.
3: He is the Ocho, Evan Cohen, fresh off of the ECHC3. 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
32: Great.
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0: Sure do.
3: So these are the Candy Power Rankings. We've got the top five NFL offenses heading into 2026. And my power rankings are brought to you today by SoFi. Get your money right. So, not a lot of pomp and circumstance. We got to get to it because there's a lot to digest with the list. Pat Costello, if you will.
19: Number five.
3: The New England Patriots. They led the league in explosive plays last season, plays of 20 yards or more. The deficiencies when it came to top-line pass catchers became obvious during the playoffs when Drake May struggled completing passes down the field outside of the numbers. To solve for that problem, they traded for Arthur Juan Brown for the Philadelphia Eagles and signed Romeo Doubs in free agency away from the Green Bay Packers. They also addressed the offensive line by signing Elijah Vera Tucker in free agency, as well as drafting Caleb Lomu in the first round to be the right tackle in waiting behind Morgan Moses. So the New England Patriots checking in at five on my top five NFL offenses coming into 2026.
32: I mean, obviously a top two MVP in Drake May last year at the quarterback position. Two guys that are starting running backs, so Ramondre Stevenson, Trevion Henderson. Five guys led by A.J. Brown, as you just mentioned, that could literally be starters at the wide receiver position. Tight end depth, I'm a little concerned about. Offensive line, they definitely addressed. As you mentioned, I think that you are on it with the Patriots, and most of all, the single best offensive coordinator in the NFL in Josh McDaniels.
3: No question about it. Next.
19: Number four.
3: The Baltimore Ravens. Every year Lamar gets a new OC, he wins MVP. 2019, he was Greg Roman, won an MVP. 2023 with Todd Monken, won an MVP. Can Declan Doyle keep the trend going? Now, adding to the OL by drafting Vega Ioane out of Penn State and signing John Simpson from the Jets is always a plus. Also considering Derrick Henry, 1,600 yards rushing last year, 5.2 yards per carry. And then, oh, by the way, we got Zay Flowers, who's a 1,200-yard receiver. And even despite missing a month of the season, Lamar Jackson still showed the excellence that we expect from a future Hall of Famer. The Baltimore Ravens checking in at 4 on my top 5 NFL offenses going into next year.
0: I love that the Ravens are on this list, Cece, not only because they're returning with a healthy Lamar Jackson, but I'm so interested to see what Declan Doyle is going to do with this offense. When we look at the strides that Caleb Williams and the Chicago Bears offense took last year, we assign it to Ben Johnson. Declan Doyle, obviously the OC there. Interested to see what he does with this Ravens personnel. And also, let's not forget, he's the one that publicly said, we need everybody at every voluntary workout, which Lamar Jackson historically had not done. But guess who was there? Lamar Jackson. So he's been bought in on his new head coach and his new OC from the beginning. So that connectivity, that rhythm that offense, this new offense is going to need to develop has gotten off to an early start.
3: Next,
1: number 3,
3: we have the Detroit Lions. Javonte, stand up. Detroit was one of only two teams that had a 4,000-yard passer, 1,000-yard rusher, and two 1,000-yard receivers last season. The run game took a hit last year with the retirement of All-Pro center Frank Ragnow. The Lions addressed that by signing Cade Mays in free agency from the Carolina Panthers and traded for Juice Shrugs from the Houston Texans to stabilize the interior of that offense. And they had to improve it because of when they're at their best. When they went to the NFC Championship game in 2023, the offensive line was the identity. And oh, by the way, they doubled down on that by drafting offensive tackle Blake Miller in the first round out of Clemson. Now, 3 offensive coordinators over the last 3 years is concerning.
32: Yeah.
3: But the talent on the roster and the experience of a head coach quarterback tandem are undeniable.
32: Yeah, if you look at what they have on the offensive side of the ball, Drew Petzing is the new offensive coordinator coming over from Arizona. They also got a guy that I have liked a lot over the course of time, and I feel like he's going to be great in a Dan Campbell offense, assuming he makes the team, because he's also the kind of guy that I could see them cutting randomly. Isaiah Pacheco.
0: Oh.
32: Coming over from Kansas City, runs so hard. Dan Campbell, if this guy is healthy, will fall in love with him. If he's not already, because he just runs like he's trying to beat the crap out of someone else. Of your first 3, this is the one, though, that I have the most questions about.
3: Really?
32: Yeah. Yep. Yeah, because I think that here's why, and I think it's a fair critique, or fair question, excuse me, not critique. It's a fair question. Was this offense awesome, or was this offense awesome because of Ben Johnson? This is the year. This is the year. Was this offense just awesome in general, or were they awesome because of Ben Johnson? This year we find out.
3: Wow.
0: The numbers were better for that Lions offense last season than you would think based on their overall record.
32: Do you have a problem with the question I asked, though?
0: No.
32: Even though you're countering it to some extent.
0: I don't, but I think based on the fact that they took a step back last year from an overall wins-loss perspective, we lose sight of the fact that the offense was pretty productive last year.
3: Next,
1: number 2.
3: If you had a problem with number 3, you're definitely going to have a problem with number 2.
0: Oh, no.
3: We got a team in L.A. in there. And it's not the team with the reigning MVP. We're going with the L.A. Chargers. I'm acknowledging this is more projection than reality at this point.
0: Okay.
3: But adding Mike McDaniel, who I thought was one of the most impactful offseason additions, player or coach, that any franchise had, it is going to be huge for Justin Herbert. We always talk about how this guy was built in the lab. Well, now he's got a quarterback he's got a coordinator and a play caller that knows exactly how to utilize all of his physical attributes, the raw horsepower that he has, that he possesses. Now, when you consider what Mike McDaniels has done over the last 5 years, 3 of those seasons, he's had a top 7 total offense, including having the number 1 ranked offense in 2023. And that was with Tua, who is now a cast-off quarterback from the Miami Dolphins. Justin Herbert and Tua Tagovailoa are not in the same category. Couple that with the fact that you have Ladd McConkey coming back healthy. You got Rashawn Slater and Joe Alt both coming back healthy. One of the arguably the best tackle tandems in the entire NFL. And with the hopes of having former first-round draft pick Amarion Hampton play the entirety of this season, the Los Angeles Chargers have the makings of a unit that could be the number 1 offense in the National Football League. They're checking in at number 2 on my top 5 NFL offenses going into 2026.
0: So then when I did my list of top 5 breakout players and I had Justin Herbert number 1, everything you're saying, if he doesn't break out, if we don't see Justin Herbert winning a division, winning playoff games, finishing top 5 or even top 3 in MVP voting, we're going to have to

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1: Based on unsportsmanlike hype, Michelle number one on the breakout like you just said with Herbert. Mm-hmm. CC number two offenses overall with the Chargers. There is no team set up based on hype specifically on this show for a bigger letdown than the Chargers.
2: Can I ask you this question?
1: Sure.
2: When has Jim Harbaugh failed to that degree?
3: Hasn't.
2: With that type of hype?
1: I'm not arguing that.
2: When has he failed?
1: And
2: I got to the Chargers, and all they've done is won 11 games each of the first 2 years. So when we're projecting what they're going to be, there's a baseline, there's a floor of double-digit wins. And then we're injecting one of the most creative offensive minds that the sport has seen over the last decade.
3: Tough division, though.
2: Tough division, but it was a tough division last year.
3: And they still won double-digit games.
2: And they still won 11 games.
3: Yeah. But I think the offense could be incredibly productive. We could look back and say, okay, top five, top three offense or whatever. If they don't win playoff games, it's not going to matter. They have to start showing up in the postseason.
1: Well, very quickly, Mike McDaniel, people think of him as a passing coach. He's a run coach. He's a great play design coach. He's not a great play sequencing coach. They have four guys, and they're two deep on the offensive line that were first-round picks, all at different points in their career. They have a fullback that they brought in. Alec Ingold was very good, and they have two very good tight ends.
2: He's so good.
1: They have two very good tight ends. So they are built to do what Mike McDaniel does, which is not throw the ball 100 times a game if he doesn't have to. This is setting up on the positive to be the Josh Allen MVP season from a few years ago, where the Bills actually went run first and Allen won MVP as a result. That's
2: correct.
1: What the Chargers are trying to do here for Herbert.
2: Correct.
1: That's good analysis.
2: Okay, that is outstanding. But there can only be one number one on my list.
4: Number one.
2: How about them Cowboys?
1: Oh,
2: how about them?
1: Oh,
2: the Dallas Cowboys.
1: You know, wait, stop there. Full explanation coming up. We got to get the full explanation as to what
3: pre-take.
1: It's coming up 10 a.m. Eastern time today on ESPN. You see him if you're watching on TV in a shirt and tie. Looks very good as always. Chris Canty will be on First Take today. And we're wondering if number one in the power rankings brought to us by SoFi is actually a pre-take. Why are the Dallas Cowboys considered the best offense in the NFL by one Chris Canty? We find out next. 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
1: As families head into summer travel season, there's one thing many people forget to plan for. What happens if someone gets sick when you're away from home? Joining us now is Dr. Peter McCullough with some smart ways to be prepared before summer begins. Doctor, summer is supposed to be relaxing, but travel can come with surprises. 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
2: Because there's always stress about getting sick on a trip and then ending up in the urgent care.
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7: Oh, wow. So this is amazing. Vegas East, our producers, Cam, Pat, Nuno, Javante really believe that Canty's power rankings are totally influenced by your appearance today on First Take. You hear the First Take music. It is a pre-take, is what they are saying. Chris Canty power rankings is always brought to us by SoFi. ESPN Radio Rank'em series today. Top five NFL offenses heading into the season. Right? Predictive. We don't know what's going to... Heading into training camp, I should say. It's really heading into training camp because things could look completely different in training camp. You had the Cowboys 1, the Chargers 2, the Lions 3, Ravens 4, Patriots 5. Why the Cowboys number one best offense in the NFL?
8: Along with the Detroit Lions, they were one of only two teams that had a 4,000-yard passer, 1,000-yard rusher, and two 1,000-yard receivers. Dallas led the league in three-and-out percentage, had the lowest percentage of drives without a first down, and the highest percentage of scoring drives in the NFC. They returned all 11 starters from a year ago. They scored 24 or more points in 12 of their 17 games. If the upgrades on defense bring that unit closer to the median, then there's going to be an MVP season loading for Dak Prescott, and the Dallas Cowboys have a legit shot of playing past the second week of the playoffs this upcoming year.
7: What's so different about them in your mind this year versus last year?
8: It's quiet.
7: It's quiet.
8: It's quiet. Quiet is good. Well, yeah, I mean, listen, we haven't heard from Jerry Jones. He stayed all the way out the way, out of the headlines. He's not setting the expectations for the team. The head coach and the quarterback are doing that. And I believe that that's a good thing for a franchise that should be taken seriously as a championship contender.
7: Wait, I have...
8: Jerry Jones is no longer starting fires that other people have to put out.
9: But give it time.
7: Wait, we have to go back to this for a second, though, Smalls.
9: Yeah.
7: Because you played for the Dallas Cowboys during a time where Jerry Jones was, as you just said, quiet, right? Because you played for the Cowboys when he basically handed over control of the organization.
8: Yeah, nobody wanted to listen to what Jerry had to say because everybody wanted to listen to what Bill had to say.
7: How did Brian Schottenheimer then pull this off? How is Brian Schottenheimer, who all reports said that if he wasn't named head coach after Mike McCarthy, would have stayed as OC? So you could have had two potentially really good coaches if he would have stayed there and they would have named a different head coach. How is Brian Schottenheimer, who was never a head coach before, what?
9: You guys think that Jerry's going to remain quiet?
7: Okay, go ahead.
9: Well, I have decades of evidence at my disposal that leads me to believe that he is going to get in front of a microphone and say something inflammatory. And maybe he's been quiet for now. And shout out to him because he has. It's very quiet around the Dallas Cowboys, as you mentioned, CeCe, outside of what their head coach and their quarterback said. But I don't blame them for wanting to set those expectations for themselves. They have a lot of talent on that team. And based on what we saw from them last year, a coach that they want to play for. However, why would I think that Jerry Jones is going to remain quiet? Why would I think that he's not going to want to stir it up or say something or get back into the spotlight? You guys really think he can do this all season long?
8: When's the last time Jerry Jones has gone months on end without us hearing from him?
7: Well, I started saying this during the season last year. I thought he was a little bit quieter than I remember him being. They do open up their camp in California a week from today.
8: Oh, he's going to talk then. Don't get me wrong.
7: Right,
8: he has
7: to do his opening statements.
8: He does his opening press conference and that. But from when the season ended until now, we haven't gotten a whole lot of inflammatory comments from Jerry Jones.
7: Have we gotten any? I'm literally trying to think. Have we played a single Jerry Jones comment on our show from the moment the season ended till now?
9: I don't think so.
7: Like, I remember a couple of years ago, we were in Bristol. We were sitting there after a show having a meeting. And then there was the whole thing with DeMarcus Lawrence and Jerry Jones going back and forth. And that set the whole offseason. Then it's the all-in. Right? Then he had those comments.
9: Well, he also was promoting his docuseries, too. So he was talking a lot more.
7: And what they did now, Dak's locked up for long term. CD is locked in. Pickens, there's no...
8: He's committed.
7: Like you.
9: And there wasn't controversy surrounding that.
7: No, and I actually give the Cowboys credit. I think working year to year with George Pickens is the right way to work for the team. May not be right for the player, but it's probably right for the team, in my opinion. And there's no Micah anymore, obviously. So there's no contract stuff there. I don't even know where... Listen, it's Jerry Jones, as you said. I don't know where the controversy comes from. Unless he's like, does he want to call out Dak? Like, oh, now it's time for winning. I couldn't even sit here and predict what the controversy is. So you're saying...
8: Isn't that a welcome departure from Cowboys off-seasons of past?
7: But then, as a 80-some-odd-year-old person...
8: He's going to be 84 in October.
7: But don't you have to then look in the mirror and say, if this works... Why did I do it the other way for all this time? Because and the answer is easy.
8: Well, it's money.
7: So does
9: it worked out for him?
7: As ridiculous as this may sound, has he reached his peak of money, or has he hit the goal of valuation for the franchise that now it's I'm good. I did it. I got the 10 bill.
8: Well, here's what I think it is. He's established himself as the foremost important entertainment. Sports entertainment product on the face of the planet.
9: He's also the most powerful person in the NFL. It's not Roger Goodell, it's Jerry Jones.
8: Well, forget about the NFL, because I don't think he looks at that as his bar. It's about being the most dominant sports entertainment product on the planet. It's the most valuable sports brand on the planet. Right? Like he did partnerships with the New York Yankees. Like that's what Jerry Jones is. He's established that. But I think at his core, he's a football guy, and he wants to win. And this is the season where he really wants it. And I got to be honest, because he's been so quiet, I think it's indicative of his belief in the team that they put together that they can actually accomplish that. And so that's why I'm bullish on the Dallas Cowboys. I have confidence in the direction that this team is going, because of what I'm hearing from the head coach and the quarterback and what I'm not hearing from ownership.
7: All right, you just clarified it all for me. Here's what it comes down to. When we asked the question for the last 3 years on our show, what sport does Jerry Jones play? What world is he in, right? And we say, well, the sport he plays is actually marketing. Marketing and sales. And maybe, just maybe, he plays that sport when the football team he knows is not actually good enough to win it all. And when he knows the football team is good enough, he then plays the football game, the game of football, instead of the marketing and sales. That maybe he realizes, to your point, I will be out in front. I remember living in South Florida when the late Tony Sperano put in the Wildcat for the Dolphins, and everybody was going crazy. Oh, it's amazing. And I kept saying, it's just masking deficiencies. It's not some amazing...
8: They don't have a quarterback.
7: They don't have enough. So they're trying... Maybe Jerry Jones, the marketer and the salesman, is just there to mask deficiencies. And when there are no deficiencies, as you're saying, there are not with this roster, he doesn't need to mask anything. Maybe he plays a different game when the team is that good. But now the pressure's on. Now you better be that good. Because the moment you're not, the marketer and the salesman show up again. Because he's got a mask. We're a seven-win team.
8: Smalls, really quickly, any objections, any omissions from the power rankings?
9: A little surprised, CC, to not see the Buffalo Bills on this list. They were, let's see, 1, 2, 3, top five last year in yards per game. Mm-hmm. Josh Allen, potentially another MVP season loading. DJ Moore, Joe Brady, who obviously is Josh Allen's guy, is now the head coach. Any consideration for the Buffalo Bills?
8: First of all, bringing in a new wide receiver, that's always going to be a little bit tricky. Different offense from Chicago to Buffalo. And then Joe Brady being elevated from offensive coordinator to head coach. Mm-hmm. I think that takes a little bit of the potency from the offense away, just because the focus of the head coach, of the OC, mm-hmm. Joe Brady, can no longer be just on offense. It has to be on the whole team because he's the head coach.
7: We're on Sportsmanlike.
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2: Well, I think the athletic director has to deal with the politicization. Let me say that again.
3: Don't worry.
2: The politics of it all.
4: A few moments later.
5: 6,837 receiving yards.
4: A few moments later.
5: Politicization. That's a terrible word.
2: It's a very hard word to say.
5: I don't know if anyone could say that word and really stick the landing without stumbling.
2: Cam?
6: Politicization.
5: Okay, maybe Cam.
2: Cam did it. Pat?
7: Politicization.
2: There you go.
5: Nuno?
8: Politicization.
2: Thank you for making me feel better, Nuno.
8: Politicization, people.
2: You got it, Ed?
9: Politicization.
2: There you go.
9: I mean, it's a little unfair because I heard that entire intro there and I got to mentally practice.
2: Mm-hmm.
9: I still could have screwed up, but Nuno saying palittle is amazing.
2: Palittle.
9: We are on Sportsmanlike presented by Progressive Insurance.
2: You palittle Nuno.
9: Jesus. 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Top five offenses is part of our ESPN Radio Rank'em series. And one, Chris Canty gave the Dallas Cowboys the number one spot. And Smalls said, well, it's about to be ruined at some point. Jerry Jones is going to find his way in to this conversation and kind of throw everything off, because one of the reasons that CC gave was it's quiet around the Cowboys. Not our conversation around them, that's always loud, but the actual team is not giving you anything to pounce on, led by the owner slash general manager of the team and one Jerry Jones.
2: I just realized the timeline for LeBron James's decision. I just realized it.
9: Okay.
2: Just in this very moment.
9: When the Red Sox lose, they've won 14 in a row. He's part of that ownership group.
2: You didn't have to bring that up.
9: Well, it's part of Fenway Sports Group.
2: Nuno and I already talked about it off air. We did not want to talk about it during the show.
5: Mm.
2: Nobody needs to highlight that, okay? It's disgusting as a Yankees fan. Mm. But I just realized the timeline for Bron's decision.
5: Fill us in.
2: Before Jerry Jones talks to the media at training camp next week.
5: Because that's going to consume us.
2: Yeah.
9: Okay, I have a question.
2: Has to be. LeBron James has to make a decision before Jerry Jones talks to the media.
5: So the clock is ticking.
2: We ain't heard from Jerry in months.
5: What's he up to?
2: I don't know.
5: He's up to something. There's no way he's just laying low.
2: He could be on his mega yacht in Europe.
5: And has that ever stopped him from yapping before? Come on.
2: That's a good point.
9: Jerry Jones and LeBron James speak on the same day. LeBron announces his decision. Jerry Jones speaks, does his introductory press conference. We can only play one person's sound the next day. Who are we playing?
5: Jerry's.
2: Jerry, man.
9: LeBron James would make a decision as to the team he played
5: because
9: for?
5: We'll get to that
2: when the NBA season tip off.
5: Exactly. We'll react to that.
6: It's LeBron, and it's not close.
5: You think we're playing the LeBron sound?
6: If LeBron makes a decision versus Jerry talking at training camp, yeah, it's LeBron.
9: What if Jerry Jones says, you know, with the roster we have that I have put together, with the quarterback that makes $60 million a year, with a coach that now is in his second year, with a wide receiving group that is on par with anyone else in the sport, and the revamped defense, with the assets and resources we have, there's no reason for this
2: team not
9: to play
2: in the Super Bowl. If Jerry issues an ultimatum to his quarterback, Dak Prescott, on this upcoming season, there is no shot that we're not talking about Jerry Jones before LeBron James.
5: Not only that.
2: Period. There's no chance.
5: Think about this. We're talking about how we're waiting for Jerry to speak. Earlier in the show, we talked about how we're fed up with waiting for LeBron to speak.
2: Yeah.
5: Jerry would lead.
2: No question. No question in my mind.
9: I didn't say lead. I said one or the other. There's a difference.
5: We would react to LeBron. We would play the Jerry
2: song.
5: So I guess that's
2: the thing. And I see where Cam is coming from. It depends on what Jerry Jones says.
5: And it depends on where LeBron goes.
2: Because if
5: too.
2: He takes a very mild tone, then we would probably only play the LeBron. But if Jerry comes out firing brimstone after not saying anything for months, and he puts an ultimatum on the coach or the quarterback, or maybe both, yeah.
5: However,
2: we're going to be playing Jerry Jones.
5: However, if LeBron picks Philly, I would say, or Golden State, that would trump it for me.
9: Well, the longer it goes, the more likely I think it is Golden State. That's just for me. I keep coming back to this date of August 6th, the first day that the Washington Wizards can offer Anthony Davis a contract extension. Anthony Davis, rightfully so, is going to look at Trae Young and say, okay, if he's getting a max deal, I'm sure as hell getting a max deal. Give it to me. If you're the Wizards, I see no reason why you would, honestly. Like, you have A.J. Devance.
2: Yeah, but we saw no reason why they gave Trae Young a max contract.
9: That's true, too. Okay. So if they don't, then trades have to be considered, and the Golden State Warriors make a lot of sense. Again, it's Rich Paul. That process seemingly could be sped up to today, right? Rich Paul could say to the Wizards, are you going to give him a contract extension or not on August 6th? And if they say we're not sure yet, okay, well, we're sure we want one, so get us out of here, right? That could be sped up. It's an interesting time because it seems like what we're doing right now in sports is there's a lot of waiting. We're waiting to see where LeBron goes, right? We're waiting for Jerry to speak, and he hasn't. We can check on this. The last time he spoke publicly in a press conference setting, right? We're waiting, for the Boston Red Sox to lose. We're waiting for Michigan now to make a decision as to, is Ward Manuel just going to be under contract until the end of the year, or is he actually going to be the AD till the end of the year, right? So there's a lot, which we'll get to in a little bit, but there's a big waiting game that we're playing right now all throughout sports as to what's going to happen, when it's going to happen here, because LeBron has kind of led us into that conversation. You have the information, Jerry?
5: Well, I just gave it a quick search, and it says his most recent major media appearance were the post-draft press conferences after the NFL draft.
9: I mean, for him, that's a long time.
0: Well, actually, you know what? He spoke like 4 days ago. So at he spoke at Dak Prescott's charity event. So, but like no one knew. Right, like,
5: because he didn't say anything like, important.
0: No, he just talked about you know that everything's been normal with George Pickens playing on the franchise tag, and you know confirmed that him and Dak have been working out, and that they make no mistake about it. We have long term plans for Pickens, is what he said. But this was 4 days ago, and like saw nothing. You know, and we look. You know, some of us live on social media because of this job, and they saw nothing of that. Now, I didn't even see Cowboy-like reporters or beat writers or anyone put this out there.
9: Interesting. All right, well, we wait. We wait for all of this here on Unsportsmanlike, presented by Progressive Insurance. We don't wait to have the discussion about some of the pressure that is on some of these people as training camps are starting to begin, obviously. Next week, as we said, the Dallas Cowboys do report to training camp. In addition, the Bills, Panthers, Texans, and Dolphins rookies report to training camp today. So this is the beginning of this. The Bills with a brand new coach, as we mentioned. The Dolphins with a brand new coach, obviously. And then the two draft picks. And Bryce Young and CJ Stroud for the Panthers and Texans that were in the same draft. Obviously, some pressure on them there. As we look ahead to this upcoming season, is there a new head coach or a head coach, offense coordinator, defense coordinator combination that you look at and say, pressure's on? Pressure's on. A new combination of these people.
5: It has to be Joe Brady with the Buffalo Bills, no? They've been to the playoffs, I believe, six consecutive seasons.
9: Mm-hmm.
5: And they have not broken through and gotten to a Super Bowl. You don't fire a head coach like Sean McDermott without setting the expectation for your entire organization that it's Super Bowl or bust. They give Josh Allen his guy and Joe Brady, so there's continuity within the building, but you're giving the reins to somebody who's never been a head coach in the NFL before and telling him, you have the quarterback to get it done. This is a franchise that went to four Super Bowls and lost them all. Four in a row and lost them all. And now you have the best quarterback in the NFL with a new rookie head coach, and the expectation is to get to and win a Super Bowl. I can't think of anyone that has more pressure on him than Joe Brady.
2: Yeah, there's pressure on Joe Brady, no doubt, especially after the sustained success that Sean McDermott was able to have in Buffalo. But when I think about pressure, fair or not, I always associate it with the stakes and what happens if things don't work. And to me, I go to the place of the Baltimore Ravens with Lamar Jackson. And if Declan Doyle, the offensive coordinator for the Baltimore Ravens, can't put Lamar Jackson in a situation where he's able to elevate from where we've seen him at over the past couple of seasons, then all of a sudden we could be talking about a very real scenario where the Baltimore Ravens have to deal with the prospects of potentially moving on from a future Hall of Fame quarterback when he's on the right side of 30.
9: It's an interesting angle you're presenting here. What you're saying is I'm less worried about the new coach coordinator combination for their jobs as much as I'm worried about what the job they're doing, what it could cause the quarterback to do.
2: Correct.
9: Yeah, because it's not like, let's just say, and I don't think it's going to happen. Let's say Joe Brady's an utter disaster as head coach. I think he's going to be particularly good, but let's say he's an utter disaster. Josh Allen is still there in a year.
2: Yeah.
9: Right?
2: Yeah.
9: Joe Brady
2: is probably coming back for another season.
9: Even if he's a disaster.
2: He's probably coming back for another season.
9: Fair. Totally fair. And we're not saying he's a disaster, but you bring up an interesting spin on this. If Jesse Minter, head coach, and Declan Doyle, offensive coordinator for the Ravens, are a disaster, even though all of us think Lamar could sign at any point with the Ravens.
2: The fact that he hasn't signed
9: gives the opening for him to say, I kind of don't love what's going on here. And we've seen star athletes, I'm not saying Lamar, but we've seen star athletes ask for a change, get the change, and then blame the organization for the change not working. LeBron, Russell, Westbrook. Like, we've seen that, right? So even if Lamar, because you've said as a former Raven the entire time, even though it hasn't been reported this way, you said, I know the organization, I know how this stuff works, that Lamar was cool with John Harbaugh not being there anymore. So that's in essence how I take it. Lamar asking for the change. If the change doesn't work, he may say, I don't trust you to make another one. I'd like to go to fill in the blank team, as long as he's not signed. So yeah, if the idea, the most important thing in this sport is the quarterback. Of the new head coaches, coordinator combinations, only one of them has a chance to actually lose said quarterback.
2: Yeah.
5: And you're lose not saying, that quarterback.
2: That's what I'm saying.
9: But you're not saying Smalls that Josh Allen would ever not want to be in Buffalo if this combo doesn't work out.
5: Could you see Joe Brady being one and done?
9: No, I cannot.
5: Could you, CeCe?
2: No.
9: I do think there are coaches that could be one and done.
2: I agree with that.
9: I think there's a few of them, unfortunately.
5: Who's on your mind?
9: I wish you weren't going to ask me that.
5: Well, you brought it up. Now I'm curious.
9: I was like, hoping that somehow you wouldn't ask the follow-up. Okay, based on circumstances, based on situation, based on history in some cases. Arizona, Mike LaFleur.
2: How does he keep his job?
9: It's going to be very difficult. Let's hope. I don't want anybody to get fired. The other one I think is a weird one because it totally is against everything. And I love this guy as a head coach. I'm not sold. Mike McCarthy is more than 1 year there.
5: Because Rodgers will be done?
9: Rodgers, to his credit, is clearly at a peaceful place in his life. The pictures went out last night of him with his family. Awesome.
5: He loves to see it.
9: That's great. There's something weird about that. Because like I think they hired Mike McCarthy because they didn't want Mike Tomlin to not be there. And I think they just like, who's like the guy we just had? Mike McCarthy is his twin on the offensive side of the ball, resume-wise.
5: So you think the organization with the most stable history at the head coaching position is bringing in a guy who won a Super Bowl, whose resume includes extracting the best out of quarterbacks, who's looking for their future quarterback, and who's from the area and knows and appreciates the Yinzer life, that they're going to get rid of him after one season?
9: I'm not hoping. I'm saying it's on the table. If this thing doesn't work, that Omar Khan, the general manager, is no longer the general manager, and the person who comes in there says, well, in order for me to come in, I have to be able to hire a coach. And I didn't hire this specific coach.
5: I couldn't disagree more.
9: I hope you are right. I truly hope you are right. I just think that there are one and done guys on it. Could Stefanski, I guess, be another one maybe in Atlanta?
2: Stefanski?
9: I hate that we're doing this.
2: Todd Monken?
9: Oh, yeah. Yeah. Yeah, I forgot about him.
2: Oh, my God.
9: I forgot he was even the head coach.
5: Why? Because he missed the coach's photo? Oh, my God. Is that why you forgot?
9: Yeah, that should be a red flag for the haircut.
2: Did you see our reaction? Oh, yeah, forgot about that.
9: Like, that's almost such a given.
2: He's out of there.
5: Is that?
9: They should name
5: he missed the coach's photo.
9: Are there any other ones? Oh, I hate that we're doing this. I didn't want to do this. But you know what? The league has made us do this. Because how many years in a row, basically, have there been one and done?
5: How many firings were there last year?
9: A lot.
2: We had double-digit new coaches.
5: So it's unfortunately the nature of where the NFL is.
9: All right. We mentioned one of the things we're waiting on. Michigan gave us news yesterday. I don't know that I understand the news they gave us yesterday. We'll explain it coming up next. We're on Sportsmanlike, presented by Progressive Insurance.
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5: As families head into summer travel season, there's one thing many people forget to plan for. 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Joining us now is Dr. Peter McCullough with some smart ways to be prepared before summer begins. 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
2: This is a hell of a bar to clear for the next athletic director stepping into his shoes, because the run of success that Ward Manuel has had this decade is going to be hard to follow up.
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9: 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Heard here on ESPN Radio, the great Sean McDonough. And then after that, Westwood One of both Michigan winning a men's basketball and football national championship over the last 5 years or so. And yesterday it was announced as a result of an investigation that their athletic director, Ward Manuel, will step down at the end of the calendar year. Because of the culture of the scandal-plagued athletic department, which concluded that issues were not widespread. Okay, this is why I said I'm not exactly sure as to what happened here. So there's an investigation. Sharon Moore, the football coach, allegedly had an extramarital affair with a staffer on his staff. And obviously the scandal was overwhelming.
5: I don't know if it was alleged.
2: Yeah, I don't think it's allegedly.
9: Sure
2: it's
9: happened. All right, all right. Okay.
5: I think she sat down and did an interview and confirmed it.
9: Okay, I apologize. So that happened. In addition, Jim Harbaugh with Connor Stallions, the stealing signs, everything like that. So he oversaw all of this. They investigated it. They spent nearly $12 million investigating it. They realized he shouldn't be there, but he shouldn't be there at the end of the year. So obviously nothing that they found was so horrific to remove the person.

0: person, in this case, Ward Manuel, immediately. Nor was it widespread. I'm not trying to defend him.
1: Well, what? Would you say it wasn't widespread?
0: They said, which concluded that the issues were not widespread. That was in the report.
2: It said neither the investigation nor the culture review found that misconduct was widespread throughout the department. The culture review found that weaknesses in accountability, organizational structure, oversight, and reporting created conditions in which misconduct was not always addressed consistently, promptly, or in accordance with university expectations.
1: Y'all, this has been going on this entire decade. I mean, going back to Juwan Howard being suspended back in February of 2022. You remember the men's hockey coach, Mel Pearson, there was an investigation, and then he was subsequently fired because he encouraged players to falsify contact tracing during COVID.
0: But CC,
1: like the Matt Weiss,
0: that's not what the investigation says. That's why I'm confused by this.
1: You can say that's not what the investigation says. I'm looking at the track record of what's been going on in the Michigan Athletic Department.
0: But now you understand my confusion. Because if you're... separate this from this for a second.
1: Go ahead.
0: Okay, both of our wives work at pretty big companies, right? If there's an investigation at our wives' companies and there's wrongdoing, that person is out that day. What they're saying is the wrongdoing is not so wrong, as Smalls and I are reading here off of this, that he has to be out today. He has to be out at the end of the calendar year.
2: I also am a bit confused how the culture review could find that misconduct was not widespread throughout the department when we have the timeline of events and it has infected the Michigan Athletic Department.
1: You had an assistant coach literally breaking into people's computers and stealing photos from student athletes. How is that not something that the athletic department and the AD have to be held accountable for? It was a federal investigation that caught Matt Weiss with this misconduct.
2: Only one thing that happened.
1: I just told you two others.
2: But that's what I'm saying. That alone would be enough, right?
1: That's what I don't understand, Ev.
0: If
1: it rises to the level where you're willing to part company with an AD that won you two titles in revenue-producing sports over the last 3 years, then you should fire him now. Fire him today. Michigan is mishandling this. Move on from him. I get that it's sticky because he's one of your own. He's a Michigan man. He played for Bo Schembechler. But guess what? You hired Bo Schembechler's kid and you fired him too. Like that happened before. So if you got to move on from him because you got to establish or reestablish the standard of what it means to be associated with Michigan and their athletic department, then go ahead and send the message by firing Ward Manuel today. You can't be half pregnant. And that's exactly what Michigan is trying to accomplish. You can't have it both ways. You can't say, hey, we're going to give Ward Manuel some dignity on the way out of the door when we all know you're moving on from him because of the misconduct that's run rampant in your athletic department. I don't care what the report from the investigation came up with when I got the timeline sitting in front of me of all of these investigations by the federal government, by the NCAA, so on and so forth, the university. I don't care what this report says when I see all of the incidents that have taken place over the last decade.
2: But is the dignity and grace being given, not because strictly he's a Michigan man, but because he won. And he won in the two sports where it matters the most. You brought Michigan football back to their winning ways. A Michigan man did that. Well, and then you did it 2 years later in college basketball. You won the NCAA tournament. And that's the goal of all of this, is to win. And I'm wondering if Michigan is looking at the set of circumstances before them and they're saying this is something we have to do, not something we want to do, because we think you did your job.
1: Well, if you're going to hold your nose because he's won a lot, then why make the decision to part ways with him? We know it's not a mutual decision, even though they may frame it that way. He's being pushed out of the door. So if you're saying this guy won us championships and we're going to stick by him, don't just stick by him through the end of the calendar year. Stick by him in perpetuity. But they're not making that choice. And to me, it's because of all the totality of it all. has become untenable. And I guess my point is, if you've made that decision that you're going to be forced to move on from him, that you got to go in a different direction, then damn it, do it today. Don't wait.
0: Question, just so I'm clear. Who is the AD at Michigan, a university that, as you just mentioned, Smalls, has two championships in those sports over the last few years, so everyone in Division I programs, non-Ivy League, would sign up for this. Whole thing, right? Who's the athletic director between today, July 21st, 2026, and December 31st, 2026? Who's serving as the athletic director? So I understand this. Is it Ward Manuel? Because I understand this to be Ward Manuel.
1: Yes.
0: He is the, he's not just there. He's actually the athletic director, okay? If that's the case, I agree with you. There's two ways. Fire him today, or three ways. Fire him today, or literally extend him and say, see, we told you so, because it didn't show up anything where you have to fire him today. Or the third way is Ward Manuel now be a special assistant to the president of the university. He will be paid through December 31st, 2026 contractually. And you're going to start the search for another AD with somebody else being the interim AD in the time being. In essence, he is the interim AD. Ward Manuel has been named, as I understand this, the AD for the rest of the year, which means he's, in essence, the interim AD. I don't get it. That's why I'm saying this is a confused. Am I Vegas East? Are we missing anything? Who is the AD between now and December 31st, 2026?
3: It's him, but it feels like he has no important decisions to make the rest of the year. Like, that's what it feels like at this point in time.
0: But you can't say that, Nuno, because you know things could pop up.
3: But, like, he took care of the, you know, like, Dusty May left, so you took care of
0: Okay, Kyle Whittingham say in the middle of the season, it's like, you know what?
3: If you're going to, okay, I get it, but you go, it's, that's what they feel like, probably, like, we don't have to make any major hirings right now, and we're just going.
0: But then, as CeCe said, you're doubling down on him, then.
3: Yeah, they're trying to give him dignity for whatever reason to give him dignity.
1: They're giving him dignity when he took all their dignity away.
3: Yes, exactly.
0: But based on the investigation, he didn't. That's the crazy part. Based on the investigation, they're saying, like, not that there's stuff that didn't happen under his watch.
1: I don't know.
0: It wasn't widespread.
1: But how is it not widespread?
0: I'm just telling you what I'm reading from Dan Wetzel and Pete Thamel. The school, ESPN.com, for those who want to read along. The school also released a summary of an independent investigation into the culture of the scandal-plagued athletic department, which concluded that issues were not widespread.
1: Mm-hmm. Okay,
0: let's continue this conversation.
1: Yeah, y'all are about to
0: presented by Progressive Insurance.
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20: Michigan Athletic Director Ward Manuel will step down at the end of the calendar year after a multi-million dollar investigation found failures to effectively act on allegations of wrongdoing.
21: The report found nothing that ever implicated Ward Manuel in some kind of smoking gun thing where you're like, you have to fire this guy. It's more like, look, we just had too many scandals.
22: There were just too many things that were unsettling about his tenure, at least the last couple of years. So it's not a huge surprise.
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0: We are on Sportsmanlike here on ESPN Radio, ESPN 2. We are presented by Progressive Insurance, along with Michelle Smallman, Chris Canty, Evan Cohen with you. Yeah, there's some confusion around this Michigan AD Ward Manuel situation. Even in our production, coming back just now, there was nothing that specifically was on him. And there wasn't really widespread, but it was just kind of like a lot of stuff going on.
2: Too many scandals.
0: So then why is he still there?
2: Also, how can you say too many scandals? And
0: you
2: then
0: said
2: also
0: too many scandals.
2: No, that's essentially what they were saying in the rejoin. How can you acknowledge that there were too many improprieties, too many scandals, but then say it's not widespread?
1: That doesn't make any sense
2: to
1: these malls.
2: Well, it doesn't.
1: It doesn't. And here's the thing. Because we're leaning on this independent investigation that Michigan initiated. It's not really independent if Michigan is paying for said investigation.
2: $12 million.
1: Exactly. So there's an interest that they have in what the report ultimately ends up saying. So they're framing this in the best possible light for the program and for the university. There is a clear agenda when we get the highlights from said report. And all I will say is this, when you look at the timeline and you look at all of the scandals that have happened throughout the various programs under the purview of the athletic department, it's hard to ignore. We're not just talking about football and basketball, boys and girls. We're talking about the men's hockey team. We're talking about gymnastics, going back to Rhonda Fain in 2019, who was hired and then fired a day later because of her connection with USA Gymnastics and the Larry Nassar scandal and not reporting the abuse to law enforcement back in 2015. You can't ignore the fact pattern when it comes to the programs that are under Ward Manuel's leadership. And so to Evan's point earlier, if the totality of it is enough for you to move on from him at the end of the season, then why aren't you firing him now?
0: Or just at least taking him out of the AD role if you want to say, he's been here long enough, Michigan man, the whole deal, we're going to kind of pay him to go away. The other thing I would say is,
1: why would you want to, but here's my problem with that. Why would you want any association with Ward Manuel at this point?
0: I'm going to answer the question.
1: Why would you want that?
0: I'm going to answer the question, and people are not going to like it. I'm a big believer. Pat Riley and Eric Spoelstra always say this. We're not for everyone. And what that means is we have a way. Our way is the way we do things. If you don't like it, that's fine. You don't need to be a part of it. I'd rather Michigan go that route. We're not for everyone. You don't like it? Rip us. Ward Manuel's our AD. The independent investigation showed that he was not responsible for any of this. Yes, this went on underneath him, but he's going to get better as a result. We're keeping him. He's not going anywhere. He's not resigning at the end of the year. I'd rather them take that stance. I'm not saying I would agree with
1: it. Here's the problem with that stance, though. That stance is, when you take that stance, you have a situation what happened with their football coaching search, where they strike out on all of their type targets and they settle on Kyle Whittingham.
0: Yeah, but he's awesome.
1: Who is a fine coach, but he wasn't at the top of their list.
0: Sure.
1: And that's the point. Michigan should be able to get whoever they want, whenever they want.
0: Well, then you should have fired him then.
1: What do you want from me, Ev? I'm just
0: You're saying, like, you. Here's what's happening. CeCe's acting like I wrote the report. So he's getting mad at me because I'm reading the report. Now I'm getting mad at him for getting mad at me. This is why I set this whole thing up this way. I don't understand what's happening with this. Nuno asked us the question, which is a fair one, of, well, would everyone else sign up for this? Yes, Illinois would sign up for this. Wisconsin would sign up for this. Virginia would sign up for this. Our three schools that we went to. Because signing up for this, now, when I say this, I don't mean people getting hurt. I mean, that's different, okay? Let's leave that to the side. That's the most important thing. But scandal, right? Alleged cheating in sports or recruiting by whatever.
1: Cheating on your spouse.
0: Well, no, that we wouldn't sign up for. But the point
2: that's
0: is
2: part of it.
1: That's part of the story. That is legitimately part of the story.
0: The point is that we could sit there and say, yes, everyone would sign up for this because the amount of winning that has happened at that institution. Okay? But what is going on where you have an independent investigation that finds enough to move on from someone, but just 6 months from now? I've never heard of such a thing. And then keeping that person, as I understand it, and again, I'm acknowledging, maybe I'm not understanding this correctly and I'm wrong, but keeping the person in a forced retirement 6 months from now, not because of the job they're doing or because in some cases people do it based on age or budget or finances or whatever. It's a forced retirement based on scandal, but not an immediate forced retirement.
2: No, it's going to assist the university.
0: So then obviously whatever he did is not that bad in their eyes. So just say it.
2: In his statement, he said, I am happy President Grasso asked me to stay on to work with him to implement the recommendations for continuous improvement. I promise everyone I will have more to say about my decision at the appropriate time forever. Go Blue. So he is still in the Michigan family and will be assisting and advising at a high level.
0: But if CeCe's saying, hey, their football coaching search, end result good, search botched. Football coach. But the previous coach, right? In the case of Sharon Moore, obviously a disaster in terms of how it panned out. So this is the guy you want hiring a replacement?
1: Here's what I would say.
0: Dusty made great hire.
1: Here's where I would say. I am now getting to the place where I don't trust the decision-making around the Michigan Athletic Department. That's where I'm at. And Heather Dennis was on SportsCenter last night, and we learned a few things from the investigation. Here's what she had to say.
3: Well, the investigation revealed that misconduct was not always properly addressed. Specifically, the findings reported that there were weaknesses in accountability, organizational structure, oversight, and reporting. And as far as Athletic Director Ward Manuel goes, it found that they demonstrated leadership within the department, certainly, but the investigation also found that Manuel failed to identify quickly and effectively act on allegations of wrongdoing by athletic department staff. So Ward Manuel is going to be there through the end of the calendar year. They want him to help implement some of the changes that have been suggested after the

0: Can't miss game days when the Brewers take on the Rockies Friday, July 24th through the 26th. Lead off the weekend with the Brewers Alumni Legends game on Friday and collect the Brewers Guess Who giveaway on Saturday. 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
1: I just want to be clear. You heard me laughing.
2: It's outrageous, actually.
1: I was not laughing at Heather nor this story. I was laughing at CeCe's facial expressions while consuming all there is with this story. And the I told you guys, I'm confused by this. Now you understand why. It's wild. Unless they're going to do, you know, the Howie Roseman Eagles when Chip Kelly was there. And it's like, I know you normally work here. You're going to work over there. Where's over there? It's the building over there for a couple of years. Ward Manuel is going to have to get a new entrance to the athletic department. He's going to go somewhere else. If they're going to just bury him somewhere else, fine. They should let us know that, though. It's a public institution. I don't get it. I truly do not get it. I get this. When CeCe talks about five-hour energy, CeCe always talks about it, as well as Harry Douglas in the afternoons. It's a big part of ESPN Radio, and CeCe will tell you why.
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0: some of the most common issues that families will run into during these summer trips from a medical standpoint?
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3: I accidentally went to a Stevie Nicks cover band this weekend.
4: 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Stevie, the Queen.
3: I walk in. 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
4: Exact demo, yeah.
3: Apparently people are switching from dating apps to medieval times to find dates now. And I went to the Renaissance Fair, and I feel like I got dragged for it.
6: People are going to the Renaissance Fair to date?
3: Yeah, dude.
7: At Costello.
3: Yeah, see, I was on it.
6: Any brothers at the Renaissance Fair.
8: I'm over it. I'm sick and tired and over it.
3: Get a life.
9: Yes, each and every day at this time, our producer Pat Costello gives us items in and around sports, entertainment, his life that he is over. Pat.
3: I am falling apart.
4: Oh.
3: It was a lovely day yesterday, so I went, you know what? I'm going to get up from the couch. I'm going to go take a nice walk. I'm at a local walking trail. And it was beautiful, and I feel terrible. My hip is killing me. It feels like it's going to pop out of its socket. My knees are both killing me, and the ball of my left foot is killing me. This walking thing is no joke. Nuno, you're a big walker. Why didn't you warn me?
10: Well, no, because you need to do it consistently, Pat.
11: I have questions.
10: Get out there every day.
3: I've been decently consistent as a walker, just not on that particular path.
11: Didn't you just walk a golf course for like 2.5 hours?
3: This is what I'm saying. I walk
11: quite a bit. I feel like you should be ready.
3: And I feel terrible.
12: Oh. Just from walking.
3: Yeah, I'm falling apart, man.
11: I think you need new shoes.
4: Doing hills?
3: Nope, it was just a straight walking path.
4: Flat.
11: It's concerning.
12: Pat, you're still young enough where this should not be an issue.
3: Man, I played sports my whole life growing up. And
12: I know.
3: Yeah, it didn't go well for me then. So.
4: I think Nuno is onto something here. Maybe you're learning that you live perhaps a sedentary lifestyle.
12: Sedentary.
4: And that you need to get out there and be more active.
3: I'm a pretty active guy.
12: You know, I am. I know you guys know this, but I'll just reiterate along Pat's lines there a little bit. I'm sick. You know, I was at dinner two nights ago with another couple, and I told this guy that I'm friends with, Mark. I said, you know, I run 2 miles every day. I did the whole spiel about how I run, whatever. Texted me yesterday morning. He's like, I ran the 2 miles. Like, you inspired me. That bothered me.
4: Why?
12: I had to do 5 yesterday. Like,
13: you're
12: try
13: insane.
12: To show him up.
13: You're insane.
12: Then he did a 4-mile walk.
10: So
12: then I had to do another walk because it bothered me.
10: Can't see Michelle. Pat, I know this is your segment, but can't see Michelle. Have we not had the conversation about Evan making it about himself?
4: Yeah.
10: Like, this guy's improving himself, and Evan's like, no, not on my watch, buddy.
12: That's right.
10: You're not going to outdo me.
12: That's right.
10: I'm going to hit 5 miles.
12: Yeah, bothered
10: that
12: me.
10: Guy by you.
12: Bothered me. Really actually bothered me.
13: More is not always better, though.
12: No, it was good. I needed it. I have been eating a lot recently. In case you didn't see Friday night, I think I ate a lot.
4: You know who else ate a lot on Friday?
12: You did a great job.
4: Your girl.
12: You ate everything. Except for the shrimp.
4: I had 4 shrimp on that plate.
12: I actually, at the hibachi cookout that we had on Friday night, there was a moment. I know Smalls well enough. There was a moment. She didn't say anything. I looked at her and I turned to my wife and to Steve from sales who was sitting next to me. I said, oh, she's in trouble. I could tell. She gave this like almost like, gotta get through this somehow look. She was in pain. In pain.
4: I hurt myself.
12: Also,
4: woman enough to say it, I hurt myself.
12: I have a question. I'm just gonna throw this out there to UCC. You brought a beautiful bottle of wine to the house, which
13: correct.
12: I appreciate. And I said to my wife on Saturday morning when we were finishing cleaning up, I said, where's the bottle of wine? The Canty's.
13: Oh, that was gone.
12: He drank his own wine that he brought to my house. And my wife said, and not only did he do that, correct me if I'm wrong, I got sources. Did you not get a to-go cup? You aren't driving.
13: Yeah.
12: He took a cup. He poured the wine in the cup.
13: Allegedly.
5: I saw it happen.
12: You saw it, Cam?
5: Allegedly saw it.
11: He asked the hibachi chef to pour it into the cup.
13: Guys, allegedly.
12: So, because my whole thought was,
4: I'm snitching on you.
13: Could neither confirm nor deny.
12: Wait,
5: so my client is innocent.
4: This was a BYOB situation, not a hostess situation.
12: How do we feel about this? You bring a gift. Nuno brought Portuguese wine.
4: Oh, very cool.
11: Right, I also brought one.
10: I did, yeah.
12: You brought as well, Cam.
4: So I brought flowers.
12: You brought flowers, which I did a terrible job because I noticed at one point my wife was talking to Cece and his wife for like 30 minutes. And she was holding the flowers. And then I came over and like, yeah, you know what? Maybe I should take those from her. She had like 20 things in her hands talking to them. Yeah, I was. But so my whole thought was this unbelievable bottle of wine that Cece gave us. We have people coming over Thursday night. I'm like, this is perfect. We're going to look great. We're going to put this out. It's gone because he drank the whole thing. Anyway.
13: Okay, so hold on. Let me say this. In my defense,
12: Fridays during the football season.
13: That's true. So I'm a big believer that if you're going to bring something as a gift at a cookout or a barbecue, it should be something that you love and enjoy.
12: Well, clearly it was.
13: And I shared it with you. And I shared it with your guest. I wasn't the only one that had some of that wine.
5: Did you open the wine yourself?
13: No.
5: Did you ask for the wine to be opened?
13: No, the bartender opened it.
5: Yeah, no, I get that. But did you ask him to open it, or did somebody else ask first?
13: It was already open.
5: Okay.
13: It was already open.
5: Were you the first one to drink out of it?
12: Did you have any of the fancy wine?
4: I don't know. I had the strawberry margaritas.
13: To drink out of it, I don't know.
11: Who else had some?
12: I don't drink, so I don't know,
13: but it was a magnum bottle. It was a magnum bottle of Napa wine.
12: Nuno, did you have any of this CC wine?
13: But here's the thing. I know I can't drink the entire magnum bottle of wine.
4: And it was cashed.
13: It's impossible.
4: And the thing was cashed.
11: I didn't have any.
4: No, I'm saying like it was done.
13: I guess. Yes.
4: So there had to be another person drinking.
12: Maybe your partook. Wife? Did your wife drink at all?
13: No, she no.
12: Yeah, so no. Then.
11: No, we're eliminating a lot of options here, Casey.
12: Were you there? We didn't realize.
5: I snuck in.
11: Was it Killer Mike? Did he have like half of it?
12: That's possible.
13: It's possible.
11: I was having margaritas.
12: No, I don't want it. This was not meant to be a makeup call.
13: I'm going
12: to
13: do it now.
12: Oh, no.
4: I'm going to get
12: backfired.
13: So Thursday, you have guests coming.
12: Yeah.
13: I will have a bottle of wine.
4: There we go.
13: On Thursday.
5: That's the right thing to do.
13: I will have that same bottle of wine.
12: That backfired. I apologize.
13: Yeah, that's what I'm going to do.
12: Yes, Pat. Sorry. Go ahead.
5: Not only am I falling apart, but I also failed yesterday. And I failed yet again to accomplish a sports bucket list item. Yesterday was Masters Rejection Day, and I'm still 0 for life. No, it's Rejection Day.
4: Not for all of us.
5: Did you get accepted?
4: My dad did. We're going to the Masters.
12: Wait, what?
4: My dad got in. He called me yesterday. It's number 2 on my bucket list to take my dad to the Masters, and plot twist, he's taking me.
13: That is awesome.
4: We're going to the Masters. Sorry, Pat.
13: Congratulations.
4: I'm so excited. I was emo about it.
12: Did you put in for the off day?
4: Not yet, but I
12: don't give it to her. No, I'm just kidding.
4: In April.
12: Wait, no, this is, in all seriousness,
4: so major,
12: this is a fascinating thing.
4: I'm so excited.
12: Does it get crossed off your bucket list? Because it's not exactly the way it's going down, but...
5: You're going to the Masters with your dad. Check.
4: Yeah, we're checking it off the list. I will do some research and try to find something that I could do for him while we're there. That's special.
12: I can help you with that.
4: Thank you.
13: I mean, you got to have the hat, though, right?
4: Have to.
13: You have to have a hat.
4: Have to. I mean, I'm getting merch for all of us.
13: Yes.
4: But
12: you should look at the prices before you agree to that.
4: I don't care. This is a once in a lifetime thing. But to think that I get to walk that course and be there at Augusta National with my dad is the coolest thing I could possibly do.
12: Really dumb question. Is it for all the days or is it just a day specific? How does that work?
4: It's the, it's for a specific.
12: A specific day.
5: Okay. You can put in for like as many as you want, but I think you only get accepted the one.
4: What are the options, Pat? There's like a couple different
5: Wednesday options. Through Sunday.
4: It's
5: maybe Tuesday.
4: Not Sunday. I forget exactly the day. Let me text him.
12: That actually works because then you fly back Sunday morning. Actually works perfectly. I don't know why I'm planning your travel schedule. So
13: do you want Thursday, Friday, or Saturday?
4: I think it's Thursday.
13: Oh, that's great. The first day?
4: I think it's the early one.
12: Look at you.
5: That's a good day, too.
13: Awesome.
4: I went and saw The Odyssey yesterday. I was sobbing at the end. I was already emo. And then I walk out. I get the call from my dad. Pack your bags. We're going to Augusta.
13: We're going to Golf Heaven.
4: We're going to the Masters.
13: Golf Heaven.
4: That's awesome. I can't wait.
5: I want to be mad at you for rubbing this in, but I can't be mad at you at all.
4: Thank you, Pat.
5: I'm mostly just jealous.
12: Pat, behind the scenes,
4: I appreciate that.
12: Reveal. Did you know she got that?
5: No.
12: Oh, so you brought that?
4: I wasn't
12: going to
4: say anything because I felt bummed for Pat that he didn't get in. But I'm too excited. I mean, you can't blame me. I'm too excited.
13: Is there a way we can classify Pat as a service animal or emotional support person?
4: Service animal.
12: He's a service animal.
13: I'm just trying to find a way to get Pat in the Masters.
12: Pat the dog?
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2: 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The right way to start your day. This is Jen, Gabe, and Chewy, broadcasting live from the Gruber Law Office's One Call, That's All studios at The Avenue with Gabe Neitzel and Mark Chamora. Here's Jen Latta.

0: Not even 7 a.m. and I'm already under siege. So I was just telling the guys.
1: Kind of happens once a week for you, though, doesn't it?
0: Why is the world conspiring against me?
2: I don't know. It's just things like that that have to happen so perfectly.
0: Perfectly.
1: Yeah.
2: Have to happen so perfectly.
0: Perfectly.
2: Yeah.
0: Right? So I'm telling the guys as I walk in, I've got my work bag sitting in the passenger seat of my car. I've got my protein shake. It's one of these cans, you know, the kind you get at Costco, chocolate protein shake. It's sitting in my cup holder. So I just grab it from the cup holder. I just want you to think about the proximity here. We're not talking about a long distance. And I just give it a little toss into my work bag, right? Like, you know, my arm can basically reach the work bag, but I grab it from the thing and I toss it into my work bag. And it hits the spoon that I have in my work bag to eat my yogurt this morning at just the right angle, just the right angle to do a little hole, kind of like you were shotgunning. Remember back
2: in
0: the day?
2: Sure, yeah, yeah.
0: Put a little hole in it, and then you, and then it.
1: So is that what you did? You just shotgunned the?
0: No, I should have. Honestly, that would have been the smart, like, quick reaction.
1: Sure.
0: But I didn't. It started spraying everywhere.
2: Oh, that poor Mary Poppins bag.
0: Oh, yeah. It's
2: I'm surprised there's not, like, lettuce growing out of there or
1: that
2: something.
1: Bag has seen some stuff.
2: But it's like, I was
1: I'm sure there are things in that bag that can do some of the things that lettuce has been doing to people recently.
2: Yeah. Oh, yeah, that's true. I was opening a bottle of wine, like, I don't know, a couple months ago. You know how it's got the knife on the end of it? Not really sharp.
0: The wine opener.
2: Yeah, yeah, yeah. So I dropped it, and it stabbed me in the foot. And was pointing directly up.
0: Oh, like that scene from Mission Impossible.
2: It didn't hurt, but it was so cool. I pulled it out. I'm like, damn it. I should have took a picture of it. It was so cool.
0: Remember the knife that falls from the heating and air conditioning thing? And it just and perfectly in the corner of the desk?
2: Yeah.
0: Needless to say, I was like,
2: how much did you save?
0: I think a good amount, honestly, because I stuck my... I mean, look, guys. Let's see if I can find
2: it's leaking on the side.
0: Oh, yeah, it's leaking.
1: There's a hole in it.
0: Oh, come on.
1: You think was going to happen?
0: I thought maybe the liquid had gone below the hole, if I'm being honest.
1: Where's the hole?
2: I hope it's right below the place where you drink it.
0: Right here.
1: Yeah,
0: can you see it?
1: Yeah, I see it. You just pressed it and more leaked
0: out. Just think about it. The spoon had to hit it. The top of the spoon, not the bottom, not the rounded part. The top of the spoon with the lid. It doesn't even have like a sharp edge. It's just a little corner. And it just click and protein shake everywhere. So now when I get out to my car at 9:04 or whatever
1: smell
0: it is,
1: like protein shake.
0: The whole side, driver's side door is just a Jackson Pollock right now.
2: Well, that'll go perfect with Dario's dent on the other side.
1: Hope you're not trying to resell this.
0: I think I told you about that off the air. Yeah, but sure.
1: You know better if you tell something chewy off the air.
0: Yeah. Is that a firestone?
2: Did she say to tell it or not to tell it?
0: Anyway, I'm covered in chocolate protein shake this morning. Good morning.
1: It gives me something to add. I haven't added to the things in the Mary Poppins bag list here in a while. Certainly. So exploded protein shake now making the
0: list. Protein shake spray should be on the list. Although it is a little celebratory. You know, like when you would put your thumb over the top of a champagne bottle and shake it up and da-da-da, which we should be celebrating. Because as of today, the Brewers, your Milwaukee Brewers, have the best record in baseball. Last night, that feels like it needs an air horn, Joshy. I don't know. No air horn this morning? Last night, they overtook the Dodgers with their win. Dodgers lost to the Phillies, I believe. And now the Brewers, with 100 games in the books, have the best record in baseball. And yesterday was a very, I don't want to overinflate anything, right? We always talk about 162 and, you know, one game, Gabe, you are the captain of this position. One game doesn't make or break a season. But last night felt like a big moment for the Brewers. And I'll tell you why. Because Freddy Peralta, there's all the pomp and circumstance. They're giving him the claps. They're giving him the applause. Happy to have him back. And then Freddy gave it back. What do you call it? He returned their hospitality, if you will, to the tune of home run and home run and home run. And Jacob Mizrowski on the hill. I wasn't at the game last night, but even watching it, it felt like an electric atmosphere given the storylines that were going into the game. What was your takeaway from last night's game watching Jacob Mizrowski go out there? Shortened outing for the Miz, for their ace, But the Brewers in a dominant win over the Mets. Now they have four straight wins. And again, that nice round number of 100, and they have the best record in baseball.
1: Yeah, it was a good win. And getting a lot of contributions from the bottom part of the lineup to get home runs from Cooper Pratt and Joey. Joey just continues to swing a great bat.
2: Mm-hmm.
1: Maybe he's just a third baseman. I don't know. I don't want to say really good, but he had his best offensive year, his rookie year, when he was playing third base. When Willy Adames was still here. Last year, played shortstop. Beginning part of this year, played shortstop. Offensive numbers aren't there. Call up Cooper Pratt, send Joey back over to third base. Suddenly he starts hitting the ball again. He had a dinger last night. So to get the contributions out of the bottom part of the lineup, that's really great to see. Especially as Cooper continues to grow, and he's going to have his ups and downs as a 21-year-old rookie. But to get that first home run was a real cool moment for him.
2: My takeaway was, I don't want Freddie. Does his mechanics look absolutely terrible?
0: Yeah, but if it's his mechanics, don't you feel like the Brewers...
2: Nah, I just don't think there's enough time. I don't know. I mean, he got rocked, right?
1: Yeah.
0: Yes.
2: Rocked.
0: However, counterpoint, when the Brewers have acquired some of these guys, too, the very next time you see them, they look like different pitchers. So I don't know how much time, again, you are the president of In Matt Arnold We Trust, right? And a lot of that trust has to do with his ability to scout and then the pitching lab, whatever it is that they get in there and they can tweak and, you know, turn these guys into world beaters. I don't know how much time you need, if I'm being honest.
1: You don't need much time. You just got to get that Mets stink off of him.
2: I just think if Freddie pitched earlier in his career for the Arizona Diamondbacks, you would be like, no, we don't want him. All it is the Wisconsin tie and the fact that he was here. No.
0: But I also think, Chu, and I don't disagree with what you're saying, because that does happen.
2: Yeah.
0: Right? And I always say, we love people from Wisconsin here. We always think that they can contribute in meaningful ways. But I also think that when you talk about veteran leadership in the pitching staff, that's where he has value as well. And I know you're saying, you got to be able to pitch. Mm-hmm. That's what you're saying. Like, hey, we're not into moral victories here. We don't need a mentor. We're just bringing on a mentor. But I do think that when you talk about guys who don't have a ton of playoff experience, you mentioned yesterday, Gabe, playoff starting experience. I think there's value in Freddie from that experience standpoint, Gabe.
3: How about just the fact that he's been good every other season than the one he was with the stinky Mets?
1: Yeah. Like, you just got to get the Mets stink off of him. If there was any pitcher, true, like if his name was, you know, Freddie Contreras, I don't know, and he had a 2.70 ERA last year and now he's got a 5 ERA, yeah, I think the Brewers can fix him because that's what they did with Lance McCullers. Lance looked pretty decent last night. Did give up a couple of runs, but he's easing back into it after coming off of an injury. But they were really happy with what he did coming out of the bullpen. Probably had to throw a little bit more than what they were anticipating because of the Miz situation. But every pitcher they continue to bring in here, whether it's Aaron Civale, whether it's McCullers, these guys over the years, they're going to make him better. And not that Freddie's going to suddenly recapture his 2.70 ERA form of a year ago, but you only need him to have probably an ERA.
2: I'm just saying, though, there's got to be someone better out there.
1: Problem is,
2: yeah,
1: he's going to be one of the most sought after. Because of his playoff experience and because...
2: You think so?
1: We don't...
2: God, he looked horrible.
1: Yeah.
2: Terrible.
1: I understand you.
2: Yeah.
1: The American League is a bleeping mess.
2: Yeah.
1: Right? These teams that we thought were going to sell...
2: Except the Sox.
1: Tigers. Well, 2 weeks ago...
2: We thought
1: the Red Sox were going to sell and Sonny Gray was going to be available and they were going to make all these guys potentially available. Now they've won 14 in a row. They've got the last wild card spot. They're not going to sell. Tigers won again last night. Over the Cubs. Mm-hmm. Thank you for that. Tigers aren't going to sell. So these teams that we thought 2 weeks ago going into the All-Star break that were going to be sellers, I don't want to say they're necessarily going to be buyers, but the teams that are actually selling are few and far between. You got the Mets, and you got the Rockies. But also the problem with these teams is they're so bad, the good players on the team are few and far between. So who do you actually want from those rosters? Because there's a reason that they're so bad.
2: I just think it's a risk. I think it's a risk to sit there and say, he can really help us. I mean, he got... Wasn't good.
0: Smoked, yeah.
2: He got crushed.
0: And if we're being honest, too, there is a lot of reaction on the Carbless Talk and Text line and a lot of reaction already this morning on the YouTube stream that agrees with you. Garrett says, if the Brewers trade for Peralta, I will be genuinely upset. The guy is absolutely awful. Guaranteed to give up a home run every start on the bump. This would be an all-time Adonazio move if completed. John says, after yesterday's game, maybe we don't need him at all. Maybe we got rid of him at the right time. And Jay Leon says, Peralta is doo-doo. So again, that is the reaction. Again, I don't want to be a prisoner of the moment either, well, right? But yesterday, is there any part of you guys that is willing to chalk up? Maybe the Brewers are just really, really, really good.
1: Well, you know, and they are. But I mean, Freddie's been really bad going into this. It's not like he has a 5 ERA because of just last night. He's got a 5 ERA because he hasn't pitched well all season. And I understand where the people are coming from in the YouTube chat on the Carbless Talk and text line about, hey, I don't want Freddie. I get that. I don't understand this would be an Adonazio move. Because outside of approving the money for deals, I don't think Mark gets that involved in the baseball decisions.
2: No, which is smart.
1: Yeah. Like he just approves, hey, I can afford this, I can't afford this. And maybe you can agree, disagree with what you think you can and cannot afford.
2: That's what I don't like about Murphy. You know? Mark Murphy.
1: Oh, Mark Murphy.
2: Yeah.
1: I'm like, what
0: Pat
1: are you talking?
0: Murphy.
1: I'm like, what? What have we got a problem
2: with? Just let your guys do your job.
1: Yeah.
2: Trust your guys.
1: And I think Mark does that. I think Mark does a really good job. So if Freddie is a Brewer, isn't a Brewer, that's a decision to me that's made by the...
2: By the front office.
1: By the front office.
0: And yeah, I will say this. If the front office brings him back, I think we all probably need to fall in line with Chewy's line of thinking, which is they've seen something in him that they think they can fix. Right, Chu? Again,
2: He just looked sloppy to me, like he's almost falling off the mound. I know he was always kind of a, I don't know what you'd call it, Gabe, release it and then kind of pull back a little bit.
1: Yeah. But
2: mechanics looked all over the place, which they might be like, hey, that's fixable. And
1: I mean, if it's just a mechanical issue.
2: Yeah.
1: That to me is an easy fix.
0: Get him in the garage.
1: Chris. Yeah. That's Chris Hook's throwing the overalls on and he's rubbing his hands going, oh, I can... Just a little tweak here, a little tweak there.
2: You know, just a little pivot here. We are talking about Yelly, and look, Yelly's a nice guy, lifelong Brewer.
0: Not lifelong, but yeah, I get your point.
2: Yeah, but might be time to sit him. A DH, the most important thing he's supposed to do is hit the ball. 6 home runs? I mean, nice guy, right?
0: Well, and he's been the face of your franchise for...
2: I don't care. You know what? We're trying to win this damn thing here. You know, if you're not performing, then... And I'm sorry. You know, nice guy be damned, but... Gotta put the best people out there.
0: Let me ask you about that, because I think we all have a pretty high opinion of Pat Murphy, right? We think that for the most part, he presses the right buttons, he pulls the right levers, gets this team to perform at a high level. So if he continues to keep Yelich in the lineup, are you also willing to acquiesce that he must have a reason for it? Or you know what I'm saying? Or even look at what we discussed just a few moments ago. They have the depth to be able to withstand a Yelly slump. Like, are you willing to say, you know what I'm saying? Like,
2: no,
0: I don't ever see Murphy putting them in a position to be like, wow, I really like this guy, so I'm just going to keep him out there and see if he can work. I mean, he is trying to work his way through it. We did have that conversation regarding Sal as well. Gabe, what do you think? Like, if Murphy's keeping Yelly out there, are you willing to say the skip has earned I'll default to what he thinks.
1: At what point is it no longer a slump?
0: Ooh, that's a long pause you just gave us there, my friend.
1: And I'm with Chewy. Like, I love Yelly. And I want him to break out of whatever funk he's currently in. And he was hitting the ball well in the first part of the season. But since the first month of March and April, where he hit .314... Hit .208, .253 in June, which you can live with. In 15 games in July, he's hitting .186 with a slugging of .339. He's getting his walks. He's getting on base. He can do some of the things, but when you've got somebody who's batting leadoff and his on-base percentage is .314 and his slugging's .339, you got better options. If you want to keep him in the lineup, fine, but you got better options in terms of how to configure this. And I'm curious to see how much more patience they have with Yelly batting leadoff.
2: At least have a discussion, okay, internally. And I always go back to when they sat down and Holmgren came in and said, I'm thinking of sitting Brett down, right? In front of the whole coaching staff. And, you know, there were maybe two defectors, but no, let's work. At least have the, should we sit him down?
1: Yeah, right? Because that could open up at bats for Luis Lara, who wasn't in the lineup once again last night. Because they're playing Bowers in the outfield.
2: And then you can't take Garrett Mitchell.
1: Oh, Mitchell can't come out of the lineup.
2: He's on fire. Who would go to DH?
1: Vaughn or Bowers.
2: Vaughn or Bowers.
1: And then whichever one's not the DH plays first, and then Lara plays out the outfield.
0: Look, maybe I'm misremembering. Totally willing to say that. But doesn't Yelly have a slump every year? Why do I feel like we have this conversation about Christian Yelich every dang season? Joshie, am I wrong about that? Doesn't it feel like every year we're talking about, should we keep Christian Yelich in the lineup? What if he doesn't? And then he hits his way out of it, and we're like, oh, yeah, Yelly is back.
1: But at what point is this a slump?
3: Yeah. I think the difference in the past had been that his power numbers came down. He was still getting on base. He was still moving runners. And I think now that he's not getting on base at a rate, it's a little different conversation. And I do think it's materially different than in the past. When Andrew Vaughn and Jake Bowers and Luis Lara have given you every opportunity to demand more at-bats. Like, between Vaughn and Bowers and the games they play with them, like, I know they're splits and they're trying to, even though you look at Jake Bowers' numbers and it doesn't really matter. Ooh. So taking him and pinch-hitting him or not using him doesn't make a ton of sense this year. Like, I know they're playing that game. But taking at-bats from those guys at some point is detrimental towards the team. And there's the best record in baseball.
1: I know Homer loves this stat, OPS plus, because it normalizes 100 is average. 100 is your league average. And for the first time since he's been a Brewer, Yelly's below that number. So this is different than years past, because Yelly, while the batting average hasn't been at times where we want it, because he's been a batting champion a couple of times in his career for the Brewers, he would still have the power numbers or the walk numbers, and everything else would still even out where he would be above average and still be a good player. He's below that number. He's at 95 right now, and that's only going down.
0: But let me ask you a question. Has he been below 100 at other times during his career with the Brewers, but he's able to even it out at season's end, and that's why when you look at his season-by-season OPS plus, it's all over 100? I'm saying,
1: sure, but I don't know what he's going to be able to do to get there at this point. Like, this isn't, he's scuffling for a couple of weeks.
0: Oh, we still have 62 games left in the season.
1: He's been scuffling for, 66 games he's played. At 66 games, is this a slump anymore? I mean,
0: Your concern that this is who he is, that we have seen the best of Yelich, and
1: I don't want that to be, but after I was so high on him after hitting 29 dingers last year, driving in over 100. All right, Yelly's back, baby.
2: And this is
1: the worst year of his career.
2: How long do you give him, Jen? Because I'd rather be proactive than reactive.
0: Well, let me ask you this. They keep winning. And I'm not saying that they're winning in spite of him, but as long
2: Which should make it easier for him.
0: Well, and again, listen,
2: There's no pressure.
0: I didn't come in this morning thinking I was going to be the president of the Defend Christian Yelich fan club. Mm-hmm. That was not something I had on the bingo card. And I hear you guys about these other young guys performing well, earning playing time. Mm-hmm. I get it. I am sort of taking a page out of your book, Chu, and going, but I trust Murph. And if Murph still has him in there, I guarantee they've had talks about it. I guarantee they've had discussions about it. I guarantee he's talked to Yelly about it. You know, like, hey, how do you want to handle this? What do you want to do? And if we know Christian Yelich, and we do because he's been here as long as he has, the dude is working on it, right?
1: Yeah.
0: He's taking extra hacks. You know he's got to be out there in the cage. Like, I guarantee this is a guy who's doing everything he can to get out of it. So I trust that the brain trust there is going to figure out what to do with Christian Yelich come crunch time this season.
2: But sometimes you just get old. Right? I mean, you said he's 34?
1: Yeah.
2: I mean, you're not 28. You're 34. And your stuff slows down.
1: I mean, they're going to give him every chance and every opportunity. But the clock's ticking.
2: It's just you got to be so careful with, well, this is my guy.
1: Well, and it's they still have him for under contract for 2 more years.
2: I know.
1: 2 more years after this. So you can't, I don't think you can just go, oh, we're going to bench him, because then what are you going to do for the next 2 years?
2: Yeah.
1: You got to figure, so it's a delicate balance of trying to figure it all out.
2: I know.
0: A lot of stuff to get to this morning here on Jen, Gabe, and Julie. We're going to talk about the Mizorowskis outing. Jacob Mizorowskis outing yesterday as well. Stick around. Jason Wilde coming up next on Jen, Gabe, and Chewy.
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5: Biggest delays that I'm seeing so far are on northbound 894, coming out of the Hail Interchange pretty much all the way up to National Avenue. So give yourself that extra time. Southbound on 41, slowing down from Appleton Avenue down past Capitol Drive. Westbound 94, slowing down basically from 35th Street all the way to Holly Road, with the eastbound side backing up from Mitchell Boulevard to 35th. And checking the TMJ4 Storm Team forecast today. Slight chance for a shower, mostly sunny, less humid, a high of 83. Tonight, partly cloudy with a low of 60. 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
0: We love our time with Jason Wilde. And we actually have something to talk about today, which is awesome. Instead of like, hey, 3 weeks till training camp. Hey, 2 weeks till training camp. Packers lock up Devontae Wyatt yesterday. Jason, your reaction to that news?
15: He better stay healthy. They have gotten now what I would argue to be three extensions done with guys that were at a discounted price because of injury histories. Like, what? Wyatt got, what, $20 million guaranteed?
1: Correct.
15: That doesn't feel like a lot to me. For a team that some were thinking we're going to trade for Jalen Carter and all the other things that have kind of happened during the offseason where we, you know, I don't know how much veracity there is to many of those things, but Goody has said all along that they wanted to keep this guy long term, and now they have. I don't know, man. Like, between him, or among him, Watson, and then Reed with the injuries he had last year, you know, on the one side, you got them cheaper than they would have cost if they'd all stayed healthy. On the other side, there's some risk there. And Wyatt, the last 2 years, last year, obviously, with the broken leg in Detroit on Thanksgiving, ending his season. The year before that, he had that early season leg injury, which when he came back, he just wasn't the same player, and he was off to such a good start that year. There's risk involved, but of course everything does have risk.
2: My concern is this, Jason. You know, I like what Goody's doing because Ron used to do the same thing as locking what he thinks is, you know, pretty good future talent up. I just don't know if these guys are good enough. They're certainly not elite right now. I mean, Watson's nowhere near a top 10 list or top 15. Reed, I have no idea. And Wyatt, I just think at the end of the day, we're going to regret getting rid of Quay Walker. I think he was played out of position. I think they're going to play him on the weak side. He's going to be like a Derrick Brooks for the old guys like us, Jason, that remember him.
15: He was pretty good.
2: You know, is Wyatt good enough? I don't know. The sample size doesn't seem like enough.
15: Yeah, I think that's a very fair take, and you could very much turn out to be right. You know, what I find even more interesting is that, to your point about Ron, that is exactly what Ron would do.
2: Mm-hmm.
15: Brian Gutekunst is the one who stood, and he's reduced it now by one-tenth of a point. He's the one who stood there and said, you know, the average is you sign 1.6, and then it became 1.5 players per draft class to extensions. And you let everybody else walk. Well, now we're up to four guys from the 2022 class, right?
2: Mm-hmm.
15: Watson, Ryan, Tom, and Wyatt. And, I mean, I really like Zach Tom. I think he's a really good player. But this is 2 years running where he's been dealing with an injury issue that, you know, he just wasn't strong enough 2 years ago. I mean, he'd be the first one to tell you that. He just never regained the strength in his pec after he tore it during the offseason. And then obviously this past season, you know, he suffers the abdominal injury, jumping over Love after he gets cheap-shotted by Aiden Hutchinson, then obviously suffers the partially torn patellar tendon. Like, you know, those are four guys that have gotten extensions out of a class of, what, 10, 11? I don't know. Is Goody changing his... It's like, who are you and what have you done with Brian Gutekunst? You got 30-year-old dudes on your team. You're extending your own guys.
1: I'd argue, Jason, that previous draft classes didn't have enough guys worth extending.
15: For sure. For sure. I mean, if you look at his first four classes now, what does he have left? Isaiah McDuffie from 21 and Love from 20?
1: Yep.
15: And that's it? I mean, you would like, you know, if you want to be Ron Wolf, you would like to have at least a couple of other players from those classes that are still on your team, right? But again, like to Chewy's point, like I don't know. I'm constantly told how quick and twitchy and explosive and all these qualities are that Devontae Wyatt has, and I've seen them with my own eyes on occasion, but I don't know. Like I think to Chewy's point, I'm torn on whether or not this is a good bargain or a layout of expense that you're going to end up regretting. The one thing I will say about all these contracts, and there's part of me that wonders why these guys signed them, other than to a bird in the hand, as the old saying goes. All three of them have taken contracts with a lot less guaranteed money than I feel like other teams give out.
2: Mm-hmm.
15: And the Packers somehow managed to get guys to take them. And kudos to Goody and to Russ Ball for doing it.
1: Jason Woolley joining us on the Yingling guest hotline. So, Jason, I saw after this contract was done an interesting little nugget that as far as projected starters for the Packers go, the only ones who do not have multi-year deals currently are Tucker Kraft. We expect that deal to get done at some point in the relative near future. And everybody's favorite Packer, Keyshawn Nixon. Now, I don't think they're giving Nixon any sort of extension. But has Goody basically gone Norman Dale for the next handful of years? And, hey, my team is on the floor. And they've decided to go all in with this core. Because with signing these extensions, adding some of these guys, there's a little flexibility with some of the contracts, certainly. But it seems like the core is locked in for this year, next, and probably even the year after that.
15: I just want him to say to like Carrington Valentine, but we need 11 out there. Sit down. Sit down.
2: My team is on the floor.
15: Yes.
2: Okay.
15: I love that movie. I think we're really getting to an age where people aren't getting that reference, but that's neither here nor there. Tausch will be on later to talk about Dallas. So I had a confusing opinion to some. I think we talked about it at Summerfest at the State of the Packers. Like, I think they're eyeing. They would never say this, right? Because they want to win. You want to win every game, and you want to win the Super Bowl every year. But I really do think the way they're kind of building this team and extending people, that they're eyeing 2027 as their year. Now, Chu, I would ask you. I don't think you guys operated in, 96, that's going to be our year. Mm-hmm. But I'm still from that old school of the progression, and I know teams skip steps, right? I mean, there was no reason to think that the New England Patriots were going to be in the Super Bowl this past year, right? They ended up getting ahead of schedule with Vrabel. But I feel like your team obviously had the progression of beating the defending champs at Candlestick and being in that position in the NFC Championship game against your sworn enemies,
2: mm-hmm.
15: maybe a little bit earlier than people expected. That was the breakthrough year. To me, this is the year where you would like to see them have that breakthrough
2: mm-hmm.
15: where they win a division game and they're in an NFC Championship game like your 95 team was. And then, you know, obviously 2027, if that plays out the way I think it could, then you've got your Super Bowl team. But to your point, there's no doubt that they've done that. And, you know, the other guy that's not on a long-term deal, though, is Carrington Valentine, who may or may not be a starter. I don't know what their plans are with Benjamin St. Juice or Brandon Cisse. But I look at this team and I think, all right, they're going to remake the corner position. They started doing it this year. They're going to do it more so next year, and that'll be kind of the last piece that they fill in terms of building their roster for a 27 championship run.
0: Jason, before we let you go, last night the internet was taken by storm by photographs of Aaron Rodgers seemingly reconciling with his mom, dad, and brother. Did you have a reaction to that? I got to be honest, following Aaron as long as we have and knowing sort of the arc of his storyline, I was kind of happy for him. Mm-hmm. I was kind of happy that, you know, whatever had happened between those two sides, they had, you know, kind of reconciled. I don't know. It gave me the warm and fuzzies.
15: Yeah, it was nice. I liked it on Instagram. I would just say this, and I would ask him this the next time. You know, I know we've talked about maybe going out to Pittsburgh before the preseason opener. If and when I sit down with him, I look at the things he's kind of doing this year, right? There's been multiple instances of him doing bonding stuff with his teammates. There's obviously him reconciling, it would appear, with his family. Obviously, he's going to be playing for Mike McCarthy, who he certainly, let's not forget, threw under the bus during the 2018 season. He appears to have embraced younger teammates. And it just feels to me like someone who is, and we all have this person in our lives, and this is why I want to ask him the question directly, but like we all have this person who never really says they're sorry and never says they're wrong, but their behavior is like their way of tacitly admitting that they were wrong. And I'm just seeing, you know, I've talked about it all the time. I would have liked to have seen him take the angle in 2022 of, I want to be fun Uncle Aaron with this youth movement instead of, I don't want to be part of a rebuilding process. I would like to see, you know, him. And again, the other thing I would add is that he did do things with teammates that didn't end up on social media. And I did find it interesting that this was something he chose to share, because he does kind of pick his spots on when he wants his private life to be private and when he doesn't. But I got the same feeling. I'm really happy for him. I hope it's a really good thing in his life. But it does seem like he's, if not righting wrongs, at least, you know, trying to, this final year of his NFL career, allegedly, trying to kind of go out having mended whatever fences there might have been, or change his approach in certain ways that he maybe should have changed it earlier.
0: Good perspective, Jason. We certainly appreciate you weighing in on that and more. Have a great day, sir. We'll talk to you again soon.
15: All right, everybody. Take care. Be good.
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5: We are seeing delays westbound 894 starting around Forest Home through the Hale Interchange all the way up to just about National Avenue. So watch out for that. We've also got backups coming off of the Rock Freeway from Highway 100 through the Hale as well. Westbound 94 backing up from about 35th Street all the way to Holly Road. Eastbound is still backing up from 68th to about 35th. Southbound 41, watch yourself. Give yourself some time from Appleton Avenue all the way down past Hampton. 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And checking the TMJ4 Storm Team forecast today. Slight chance for a shower, mostly sunny, less humid, a high of 83. Tonight, partly cloudy with a low of 60. From the WTMJ Traffic Center, I'm Debbie Lazaga on 94.5 ESPN.
16: 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Joining us now is Dr. Peter McCullough with some smart ways to be prepared before summer begins. Doctor, summer is supposed to be relaxing, but travel can come with surprises. 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
6: 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Josh and I jinxing during the Jason Wilde segment earlier this morning, both sending to our group text the same graphic at the same time. So there is a graphic that was circulating on social media yesterday, in some ways defending Wyatt, who we were just talking about, and his success rate with the Green Bay Packers. So if you take a look at this graph that I sent you guys, defensive interior percentiles from 2024-2025, and all the way over on the right-hand side up in the top corner, with some names that you recognize, certainly, there's our guy. There he is. And I think it's a good example of how sometimes there are positions that maybe don't get attention every single snap, and you have to aggregate their season production to see how well they did. But Devontae Wyatt right up there in the right-hand corner of this graph, essentially saying, Gabe, that, and I think that this was specifically for pass rush and run stop percentiles, he was amongst the best.
7: To Jason's point, it's, can you stay healthy? 10 games last year, 14 the year before. Played the full allotment in year two. Okay, that's great that... And I feel like we've been having this conversation, advanced analytics pointing to Packer players being really well. All right, that has to start to translate to something that you that I think you can see a little bit more. And for him, it's just being on the field. I think you can notice him out there. He just needs to be out there more, needs to be healthy. And you're going to have your injuries, you're going to have your ups and downs, but that's the next step for Devontae Wyatt, just like it is for Christian Watson, just like it is for Jaden Reed, just like it will be for Tucker Kraft whenever he signs his extension. The big money the Packers gave away to their own guys this offseason has the one through line. All right, we think you're really good in this limited sample size. We just need you to extrapolate that out over, you know, and play 15 or 16 or the full complement of 17 games.
5: To me, he just felt a little bit like Rashawn Gary. You know how Rashawn Gary would always start out quick early in the year and have his best numbers and then all of a sudden disappear? I don't know if it's because of injury or whatever, but you know how lists drive people nuts?
6: Mm-hmm.
5: You were saying?
6: Mm-hmm.
5: These graphs drive me nuts.
6: Mm.
5: I can't follow them. They're just too confused. And I don't have the energy. I probably don't give it the time I should.
8: I have the energy.
6: I mean, there's an X and Y axis.
7: Oh, boy. All right. His eyes glazed over the second you said the word axis.
6: On one side, you have pass, rush, win, rate, percentile.
7: Chewy's only interested in the axis powers, all right? That's the only type of axis that he's interested in.
5: So this graph shows, you know, what he's done. They're projecting. But projecting doesn't always work out.
6: No, this graph is not projecting.
8: What to take away from this
5: I'm saying the Packers signing him, they are projecting.
8: Yes.
5: Like Christian Watson. You think Christian Watson will ever be a top 10 receiver in

0: in the NFL? I don't know. You think Jaden Reed will be one of the best slot players in the NFL? I don't. Devontae Wyatt, will he be a Pro Bowl? Will he be a Kenny Clark? I don't know. So that's all I'm saying. That's fine signing these guys, but are they good enough to ultimately get to the Super Bowl? And I wanted to ask Jason this. I'll ask you guys, because Jason's the one that mentioned, like, okay, they're getting these guys for deals. You think the fact that Tucker Kraft has not signed yet, he said, no deal here. No. Highest paid.
1: I don't think the Packers would balk at that, to be honest with you.
2: It's probably...
0: Well, then why isn't it done yet?
2: Well, maybe they just haven't announced it. I think what it comes down to, Chu, because the thing that all of these deals have in common to me, they, on their face, are market value.
0: Yes.
2: But the number that's low is the guaranteed money.
0: Mm-hmm.
2: And I don't think that Tucker's going to... I don't think he is going to go, yeah, I'll make up that money on the back end. I think he might want some
0: more of that.
2: You
0: don't think he's got his heels in?
2: I don't. I think within the next week, the contract's going to be announced.
0: And then what if it isn't before training camp? Then when will you be concerned that
1: training camp? If it's not
0: the start of training camp or
1: within the first week, if they haven't announced a Tucker Kraft deal, and again, to Gabe's point, you know, the Packers, they love Secret Squirrel.
0: Yeah.
1: So it could be done and they just don't tell us. You know, it's sort of like hasn't leaked out yet. But I would
2: make a big announcement next week at the shareholder meeting.
1: I would say I expect it to be done by training camp. And if it isn't done the first week of training camp, then I start to get a little.
2: Yeah. Then it starts to linger.
1: What's
2: over
1: after yada yada yada?
2: All of the little stress.
0: Because don't they drag their feet a little bit on highest paid deals? Like Jordan Love went into camp and he didn't report.
1: Yes, that was
2: well. He reported, but
0: well, he didn't report it. He said he wasn't participating.
2: Yes, correct. Yeah. But he reported. He was there. He was. Oh, I'm just my hamstring. It's a little tight.
0: I don't know. I'm just a little. Little
2: they did not hesitate to give Micah the money they gave Micah.
0: Well, Micah's Micah.
2: Yeah, but I don't think they're going to hesitate to give. Everybody knows what Tucker Kraft is worth.
0: Will it be a wrangle, though? That's my only.
2: I don't think so. I don't think there's going to be. He wants to be here. The Packers want him here. And when that's the case, you'll figure out the rest pretty easily.
1: I'm very much looking forward to in the break where we teach Chewy how to read the chart that we sent to him so he can see where Devontae Wyatt. And by the way, Devontae Adams, Devontae Wyatt, Dontavian Wicks, my brain can't handle it.
2: Well, you don't have to worry about Dontavian. He's gone.
1: And Devontae, I suppose.
2: Yeah.
1: But every time I say Devontae, my brain wants to go Adams. And every time I try to remember what Wyatt's first name is, my brain wants to say Dontavian. That's why I have to pause.
2: Is it because he kept calling Dontavian Wicks Devontae Wicks?
1: Probably. If I can blame him, I will.
0: That's why I'm big on nicknames.
1: You want to come up with a nickname for Wyatt?
0: Let me work on it.
1: Sounds good. We'll take a break.
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6: 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I know he discussed that with us as well. Is your interpretation of that information, Gabe, that it was a really good draft class and Brian Gutekunst probably deserves some credit for that 2022 draft class, or that this is confirmation bias by the GM in saying, I drafted those guys and I believe in them, and that's why we want to lock them up long term, because I think they can be the foundation of success that we are looking for?
7: I just think it ended up being a pretty good draft class. Now, the Sean Ryan aspect, I think, ended up being out of necessity because whatever plans they had at center fell through, and some of the guys that they had drafted at that position just haven't been ready to step up. So that felt, especially after he stepped in because of injury at that position last year, all right, we've got to re-sign Sean Ryan. But Christian Watson, I think we're all happy he signed the extension, right? He deserved that extension.
5: Mm-hmm.
7: Zach Toms, their best offensive lineman, he deserved the extension that he got. And Devontae Wyatt, I don't think it's as surefire and locked down as the other two, but I was curious to see if they would lock him up, and he obviously is somebody that they are looking for as being a big contributor to this defense. And Chewy, I know you really like Quay Walker. You mentioned it to Jason. They let him walk away.
5: Yeah.
7: They wanted to sign him. He didn't sign the contract, so he walks away in free agency. But it's a pretty good draft class.
5: Yeah. I think Watson was a good signing. They got him cheaper than Pierce in Indy. It's a good signing. Reed was a good signing. Zach Tom's got to play now. You got paid a lot of money, and like they said, your two last years were meh. You're not making meh money.
7: Uh-huh.
5: You're making just short of a Pro Bowl money, and I think Wyatt is in that category too. You don't have Pro Bowl money, but you have good player money on the field. So do you guys agree with me with Zach Tom?
7: No. Because last year was injury riddled. Yeah, he had the pec injury the year before, too.
5: Yeah, but you're
7: and
5: hurt.
7: And he feels like he could have played better.
5: Yeah.
7: He had the third most votes at right tackle for All-Pro.
5: This last year?
7: The year before. When he was dealing with the pec injury. This last year, yeah, he dealt with injuries. He was in and out of the lineup. Yeah. But he's also somebody that tried to play when he shouldn't have against the Browns twice.
5: Yeah, I'm just saying this year's got to be, he's got to get back to where he was.
7: Yeah, you know? But I don't have any concern about that.
5: Yeah.
7: I don't have concern about Zach Tom.
5: Okay.
6: Over at the Potawatomi Sportsbook, guys, I don't know if you've seen the odds, but the Detroit Lions are favored to win the NFC North at plus 160, followed by your Green Bay Packers at plus 230, then the Bears at plus 310, and then the Minnesota Vikings at plus 525. I am seeing a lot of love for the Lions lately, so we'll see how that shakes out. 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
4: We are getting word of a possible issue with a train in Waukesha, right around the Prairie Avenue and Progress Avenue area, just north of Sunset Drive. So keep an eye out for that. There may be some roads that are blocked off because the train's not moving through there. Not quite sure what it might be. It might have been a pedestrian that got hit. We're looking into it right now. But just keep an eye out for that area. It might be a little bit of a difficult ride. Otherwise, back onto the freeways, we do have delays on westbound 894 right out of the Mitchell Interchange, stretching all the way to about 60th Street. Eastbound slow right through the Hale Interchange all the way past Loomis. More backups from the Mitchell Interchange on northbound 4394. Those will stretch all the way up past Oklahoma Avenue. And then southbound 43, heavy ride from just north of Good Hope Road to Bender Road, and then from just north of Capitol Drive down past Locust. 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And checking the TMJ4 Storm Team forecast today. Slight chance for a shower, mostly sunny, less humid, a high of 83. Tonight, partly cloudy with a low of 60. 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From the WTMJ Traffic Center, I'm Debbie Lazaga on 94.5 ESPN.
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3: Jeff Levering on Jen, Gabe, and Chewy.
6: I'm not sure there's anything as polarizing on this show than the air horn that I requested Joshy play this morning. When we announced that the Brewers, after 100 games, have the best record in baseball, people get mad about playing the air horn.
5: They don't like it.
6: They don't like it, Chew.
5: It doesn't bother me. It doesn't bother me until it's overused. Then I have a problem.
6: But again, if you have the best record in baseball after 100 it's games, Jeff Levering, let's bring Jeff Levering in on this. How do we feel about an air horn? Is it an appropriate use of the air horn this morning as the Brewers have the best record in baseball?
13: I think air horn is very appropriate. I also would like a... You know, that'd be fine too, right? That's it.
6: I think that is the sound, right? That's
5: the sound. Oh, I thought he wanted Gannon's. Little lasers.
14: Shots. Explosives.
5: All right, I like that.
6: To be fair, the Brewers were very explosive.
7: Shots
6: last night in the game. Jeff, your big takeaway from last night, Gabe's reaction was that Jacob Mizrowski, of course, you know, they're stretching him out after the All-Star break, after giving him that rest that they believe he needs to go the distance, was supposed to go five, but only went, what, four?
7: Yeah, I think that was the initial plan, right?
13: Yeah, I think 65 to 70 pitches is what they were hoping for. That's what he got to, four innings. He said his legs were a little sluggish. And if that's what sluggish legs look like at 99 miles an hour, then you know what? That's okay. But the thing is, he didn't pitch for 2 weeks. He barely picked up a baseball during the All-Star break. So build him back up. He's going to be ready to go. He's going to fly by his career innings mark over the course of what he's done in his career. You want him pitching at his best in September. A start here in July against the New York Mets is not going to be the end all for the season. He looked good yesterday, gave up an unearned run. He's going to be just fine going out there his next time, maybe 85, 90 pitches, and then he's going to be rolling after that. So I have no concerns whatsoever about Jacob Mizorowski.
5: Jeff, what do you think happened to Steady Freddy Peralta? Because he got rocked.
13: It was a tough night at the yard for Freddy. And I don't think that it was coincidence that the Brewers did their welcome back video as he's getting ready to get loose and come into the ball game too. I mean, they did the tribute video for Devin Williams and for Freddy Peralta back to back. And Freddy's getting loose in the bullpen, tips his cap. He gets a huge ovation. And then he's got to go get loose and then sit down for half an inning while Miz pitches and then comes out and gives up a couple of runs in the first. I don't think that was a coincidence.
6: Mental warfare? Are we suggesting mental warfare, Jeff?
13: Potentially. The other thing is, too, Jen, is that if anybody's going to have a good scouting report against Freddy Peralta, yeah, it's going to be the guys that created the scouting report to begin with. So I think that the Brewers just had a really good approach. They just did what they needed to do against Freddie.
7: Jeff Levering joining us on the Yingling guest hotline. Jeff, did Wild Bill ever get his bat back, or did that thing get stuck in the rafters on Sunday?
13: I'm pretty sure it's still in orbit, actually.
7: Okay.
13: Sure it ever came down. Never came down. Just kind of helicoptering. It's a UFO. So I think it's just above Minnesota right now, maybe.
7: Sure.
13: It's kind of circling.
5: Jeff, would that have been a problem if it was the fifth inning?
13: Yes, that would have been a major problem if it was the fifth inning. I also don't think he would have done that in the fifth inning. So that was a pure, this game is over, I don't want to play anymore, and this bat is going to be retired after this. It was a great moment. It was a great bat flip. I loved it. And when you get in one of those moments, Brandon Woodruff talked about it when he hit the home run against Clayton Kershaw.

0: Kershaw that he remembers touching first base and then never touching any of the other bases. When you hit a ball like that, first you don't feel it, and then you realize, okay, this ball's gone. And he was watching it for a while. Mm-hmm. And then he just impulse took over. And I'm going to flip this bat into the air as far as it's going to go and hope it doesn't land on somebody.
1: Jeff, Lance McCullers Jr. yesterday. Are we using the junior, by the way? I'd never used the junior before. Is that, should I get used to that?
0: So I just say McCullers.
1: Okay. I'm going to do what you do.
0: It's me. That's fine. I just say McCullers.
1: Okay, great. Now we've covered that. Yesterday, he goes three innings for the Brewers. The four strikeouts, the highlight of that outing. What did you make of how they used him yesterday? And in his, you know, did you like how they used him? And are you optimistic about him, how he'll be able to contribute down the stretch?
0: I thought he was really good yesterday. That first inning was really impressive. I had never seen his changeup move the way that it moved last night. I thought that was really impressive. He threw a 92-mile-an-hour cutter to, I believe it was Polanco, to strike him out. That it moved from the right-handed batter's box and almost hit Polanco in the back foot. I think that the Brewers, when they acquired Lance McCullers, said, okay, just let's make sure you're healthy first and foremost. He's dealt with so many injuries over the course of his career. Let's make sure he's healthy. Second, let's not just throw him into the fire in game number one. He had all weekend to throw bullpens. He had all weekend to get to know this pitching staff, and the pitching staff got to know him. And I think that was a really big thing for them. And he provides a lot of depth. I'm not saying he's just going to pitch out of the bullpen for the entirety of his Brewers tenure. I would not be shocked if he makes a start or two down the stretch for the Brewers, but you got to stretch him out. I thought he was very impressive yesterday. Felt like he ran out of gas a little in that third inning, but still gave up the two runs. The stuff was really, really good. And I think he's really going to help his team.
2: I'll tell you what, the one thing MLB does better than the NFL is punking their young players. Like when Pratt's first came out, they let him run out of the dugout first. And then last night, how they ignored him after his home run was great. Yeah. It was good to see. But is he starting to hit his stride?
0: Yeah, I think so. I think so. I think it was okay. He came out of the gate really hot. He had that great first homestand and then had a tough road trip. Mm-hmm. League got used to him, made adjustments. He made adjustments back. And now I think you're starting to see his feet hit the ground and he's getting comfortable. He's played great defensively at shortstop. And his approach, that outside, the inside to outside, hit up the middle, hit to right field, is really starting to pay off for him. He talked in the postgame show last night that I was listening on my way back home, and he said that he was expecting fastball, and the first pitch he saw from Freddy Peralta did something that he didn't expect. And then the next pitch was a slider, and he was out in front. But the only way that you're going to be on time is if you have that inside-to-out approach. Mm-hmm. And he hit it out. He said, I didn't even hit it that great, but he got out of the ballpark. And I said it on the broadcast last night, he rounded first base, and it wasn't quite Kurt Gibson pumping the arms. Mm-hmm. Or Uke in his post-game celebrations in the clubhouse. But, I mean, it was a pretty good, all right, I'm in the big leagues. I got my first dinger. It's time to go now.
3: Jeff, everything's going the way for the Brewers right now. Four-game winning streak coming out of the All-Star break. Best record in baseball. But, of course, not everything is great with the Brewers, with the news for Brandon Woodruff getting surgery once again. I don't know how he pitches again, because he's not going to pitch next year, and then he's going to be 35 by the time 2028 rolls around. But he's been such a large part of what I've called the golden era of Brewers baseball, this run that they've been on of making the postseason mm-hmm. every year but one. What are you going to remember most about the career of Brandon Woodruff with the Brewers?
0: He's amazing. He's one of my favorite Brewers of all time, and that's not just me saying that. He really is. He shows up with the same attitude every single day. And I would say the same thing about Freddy Peralta. Freddy would always give me the biggest high fives and biggest hugs when I saw him in the clubhouse. Woody's the same. I walked in the clubhouse yesterday, saw Brandon, and he goes, hey, man, did you get one of them bobbleheads? And went, oh, my God, Woody, this is the best. But he is just a human being. At the end of the day, he is a true human being. Who he is on the field is exactly who he is in the clubhouse, is exactly how he is outside of the clubhouse. And I just think he is so authentic. And that's one of the best things that I can say about a human being. I think that's what anybody can say about anybody else, is that they're authentic. But he has taken the baseball whenever he's been available, and he has shown up for this organization. It would look weird if he ever wore a jersey other than a Brewers jersey. I think he feels the same way too. But at the end of the day, it was a joy watching Brandon Woodruff pitch. I hope I get an opportunity to watch him throw baseball again, because I want to see angry fastballs. I want to see just his eyeballs staring at me from behind a glove. He's a joy. He is a true joy and truly one of my favorite humans.
1: Jeff Levering hanging out with Jen, Gabe, and Chewy this morning, as he does each and every Tuesday during the baseball season. All right, let's talk about the conversation we had earlier this morning about Christian Yelich. Chewy is concerned that it might be time to move him out of the DH spot, maybe out of the leadoff spot. I trust the brain trust. I'm sure there have been conversations, and I guarantee that Murph is, going to do what's best for this team. That's just how I feel with him being a two-time National League Manager of the Year. What say you when it comes to Christian Yelich in this lineup?
0: For me, Christian Yelich, the upside outweighs the downside. So you're just hoping that one of these days it clicks. And it hasn't clicked. I mean, it's been a month now where he's really struggled. I think the numbers that I crunched before Sunday's game, he was hitting about 180 over his last 30 games, somewhere around there. But he is getting on base. He is scoring runs. He is having good at-bats. Are there a lot of ground outs to second base? Yes. Are there a lot of strikeouts? Yes. But he still provides the threat. And I think that is what's most important. He still has those long at-bats and sets up Jackson Chourio behind him. He's still driving in runs when he needs to, for the most part. I do think that the upside still outweighs the downside. You talk about taking him out of the DH spot. I mean, that... For me, he is a DH. He's played left field one time this year. So he's a DH. That's what he is right now. And that's okay. That's not a bad thing. You're getting creative with Jake Bowers in the outfield. He's a first base. I think Andrew Vaughn has certainly a case to play every single day. But I think that this team is better when Christian Yelich is in the lineup. I really do. And listen, they've won 63 games of their first 100. That's not by accident. And he's been in the leadoff spot for most of it.
2: Jeff, I saw Harrison had an MRI, came up fine. When do you expect we'll see him back?
0: Yeah, he's doing fine. I actually talked to him yesterday. He feels good. He's not eligible to come back from the injured list until this weekend. I don't think he will pitch this weekend against the Rockies. They might push him to San Francisco. But for me, he's feeling good, but it's a lot like Mizorowski, where you're going to have to build him back up, because it's been a couple of weeks and he's had short starts going into him going on the injured list too. So you're going to have to build him back up. If he doesn't go on a minor league rehab assignment, he just stays in the big leagues and pitches in the big leagues, he will have to be built up.
3: All right, Jeff. Steven Nesbitt, he tweeted out yesterday, sent Brewers Twitter into a frenzy. Nobody knew what it meant. The Milwaukee Brewers are doing it again. What did that tweet mean to you?
0: They're doing it again means to me that nobody understands why the Brewers continue to win, yet they have the best record in Major League Baseball. That's what that says to me. They have a knack for winning ball games. They have a knack for playing together. They subtract every single year, yet it doesn't matter. They just keep on, the machine just keeps on going. Well, that's what that means to me.
2: What did you want it to mean?
1: Oh, please, Chew.
2: What?
1: I mean, there were people who thought that it meant Andrew Fisher. There were people that thought that it meant Luis Lara. Like, the list went on and on about
3: how
1: people were interpreting the news about
0: you could go in a multitude of different directions. Yeah, totally, totally. They did it again. Another bobblehead. I mean, what do you want it to be? They're adding another sausage to the sausage.
1: Had it been after McCullers pitched, it could have been about McCullers going out there and looking good, right?
3: Wait, what sausage do you want to see added to the sausage race? Did you just have a Freudian slip there that you want a sixth sausage in the sausage race? What are we missing?
0: No, that warning track is not wide enough for Chorizo's melon anyway. So what are you going to do? Are you going to add a jalapeno cheddar brat to it? I mean, is it a breakfast sausage?
1: Exactly. What
3: are we going to link out there?
2: I got wild boar Italians that are unbelievable. That wouldn't be.
0: I bet those are tasty. What would that look like? Would it have a boar head?
2: Just a boar's head with a chef's hat on it? Yeah.
1: Okay.
0: Why a chef's hat?
3: Johnsonville's got the Dr. Pepper one that's out there now. Got a lot of different options on the sausage race.
0: So maybe I picked up maybe the sausage head. Maybe this one has a stethoscope around its neck.
2: There you go. I mean, is the Polish head on backwards? No. Right?
0: Screen door in a submarine? No.
1: I do like it when you make fun of yourself.
2: I know. I deserve it, though.
1: Jeff, we appreciate you hanging out with us this morning. Have a great one. We'll talk to you again soon.
0: Appreciate you guys. Have a great Tuesday.
1: That's Jeff Levering. I'm working through the Christian Yelich thing. Because on one hand, again, to the point that you guys made earlier, the numbers are not good. And, you know, at what point do they have to make a change? And I'm still thinking, there's no doubt in my mind that Murph and company have had these conversations internally, and they're trying to figure out whatever they can to make it click for Yelly. Just hasn't yet. Curious what the fan base thinks about that as well. 800-990-3776. What do you think, Joshy? Infinity Exterior Twitter poll? Is it time to sit Christian Yelich?
3: Look, I don't think he's getting... They're not going to sit him. I'm looking at potentially dropping him in the lineup. Because you want to cluster your best hitters together.
2: Yeah.
3: And right now, he's not one of their best hitters.
2: Start there?
3: Yeah. He's got 2 years left on the deal after this year, Chu.
2: I can't imagine that
3: they sit him. If they sit him, it's just going to be for a day off. It's not going to be an extended period of time. They're not going to bench Yelly. Like, that's not... I don't think that's an option.
2: When does it get into kicker territory?
3: What do you mean?
2: Like, kickers missing field goals.
3: Yeah. Well,
2: you know what I'm saying?
3: Does the kicker have 2 years, $22 million per guaranteed left on the deal?
2: I'm not saying cut him, Gabe. I'm just saying there's got to be a plan. You know, if a kicker misses two extra points and you win, you know what I'm saying? I mean, you miss 45. There's got to be, okay, what are we doing here? Are we going to bring someone in as backup? You know? I'm a proactive guy. I'm not reactive. If you know anything about me, I'm all proactive.
3: Yeah, that's what you're known for. Very famous for being proactive. Yes.
2: Yeah.
3: Stop trying to make magic out of whatever's lurking in your fridge. Be proactive like Chewy is. 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
5: Southbound on 41, heavy ride from Hampton down to Capitol Drive. Northbound slowing down from Watertown Plank Road all the way to Burleigh. We've got westbound 94, heavy from just about 30th Street to Holly Road. Back on the brakes from Highway 100 to Elm Grove Road and again past Moreland Road to Calhoun. Eastbound's heavy right past Highway 16 and then from 76th Street to 35th. 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And checking the TMJ4 Storm Team forecast today. Slight chance for a shower, mostly sunny, less humid, a high of 83. Tonight, partly cloudy with a low of 60. From the WTMJ Traffic Center, I'm Debbie Lazaga on 94.5 ESPN.
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3: It's Chewy's favorite segment of the week.
10: Hey, the guy, you catch the game?
3: It's power rankings time on Jen, Gabe, and Chewy.
10: Did you catch the game last night?
11: Can I say yes to you?
3: What will the big guy have in store for us today?
10: See the game last night?
11: Which game?
10: Any of them.
12: You forgot there was an open, huh?
8: Well, he just told me 2 seconds before I was supposed to do it. I focus, because I'm proactive, with my power rankings, and it kind of
12: shook you a little bit?
8: Took me a little bit by storm.
12: Professional broadcaster.
8: But even his breaks today, haven't you seen the little snooty?
5: We have run a little bit long at times.
12: Break.
8: We? What, do you have a mouse in your pocket? I don't control anything.
5: Okay? You do when you stop talking.
12: I did want to tell you, and Josh is not going to like this, but I went to the jewelry center this weekend. I had a graduation party.
8: Nice.
12: Hopped over, got some earrings for the lovely lady who's graduating from high school. I'd never been in before, but they were wonderful.
8: They are the best. They're best.
12: What do we got
8: today?
12: That's
8: the only place I go. in honor of my computer not working, in honor of the State Fair right around the corner. Love the State Fair. Love it. All I need from you guys are the 10 biggest state fairs in the United States. Now, you know they're popular. There's a handful that is going to take a little work, but for the most part, don't overthink this. But
12: we don't need to get them in order, right? We just got to
8: Just name them. So I'll give you 13 to get 6.
12: OMG.
8: No, I said 13 to get 7. 13 to get 7. I was going to go 12-6. Went 13-7. So
12: 100% Wisconsin is on this list.
8: Concur?
13: I mean, she guessed it. She said 100%.
8: Wisconsin is number 7.
13: Okay. I will say Minnesota.
8: Minnesota is number 2.
13: Yeah.
12: Just Minnesota's out of curiosity, huge. When is this list from?
8: This is from AI. So AI's been around for what? 6 weeks?
13: No. 6 weeks.
12: That is not how it works.
14: Isn't Iowa's massive?
13: Yeah, Iowa's is pretty big.
8: Iowa is number 6.
12: And Texas.
13: Yeah.
8: Texas is numero uno. All right, now you got to work.
12: Work a little when bit. When I lived in Connecticut, we went to the Big E.
8: Ah, you suck.
12: Yeah. And the Big E is it's because they're all tiny little states. They bring them all together.
13: Oh.
8: The Big E's like 20 minutes from my house.
12: Yes, it is.
8: I thought you had no chance.
12: No,
8: damn it.
12: Remember, right. I lived in Connecticut for 4 years. Yeah, yeah,
13: so yeah. What number's Big E?
8: 3. The Big E.
14: Is it Oklahoma's big?
13: So I was going to say Oklahoma just because it's right next to Texas. It's got to have similar vibes, right? Oklahoma?
8: Oklahoma not on the list.
13: All right.
8: There's your one strike. You got three,
13: we got
8: five.
13: Plenty of strikes.
8: You need two more.
12: Yeah, you gave us so many
13: strikes.
12: We got
13: plenty of strikes and just two more to get.
12: Is New York on the list?
8: Yes. New York is number 5. God, you guys are killing it. I feel like Peralta here.
12: Good pop. Good pop.
13: Your mechanics are a little off there today, buddy. It's throwing it right down the pipe. I'm trying to think who else. Who else would have a big state fair? Would Georgia do a big state fair? No.
12: Time out. Could you reset what we have already?
8: All right. You have 1 Texas, 2 Minnesota, 3 the Big E, 5 New York, 6 Iowa, 7 Wisconsin.
12: I was going to say Iowa, but I didn't realize.
13: We already had done Iowa. I'll stick in the Midwest. I'll say Indiana.
8: Indiana not on the list. All right, you got 2 bumps.
12: How about, is Illinois on the list? Illinois State Fair?
8: Illinois not on the
12: list. Darn it, all right.
8: 3 bumps.
12: So do we vacate the Midwest?
13: I think so.
12: Okay.
8: You got 4, 8, 9, 10.
13: What else would have a big state fair? Colorado.
8: Colorado?
14: Wait, also,
8: not on the list.
14: Your list is inaccurate, I think.
8: It's AI.
14: Is there listed as the Tulsa State Fair?
8: No.
14: Okay.
8: No, these are all.
14: That would be states. Oklahoma.
8: Yeah.
13: Oh.
8: So you got 4 down.
12: How could they call it the Tulsa State Fair?
14: I don't know. It's just what they do.
8: All right. You need what? You need 1 more.
12: Does Florida even have a state fair, or is that just Disney World?
13: MGM.
8: That'd be number 1.
12: Does California have a state fair? I'm guessing Hawaii does not.
13: Yeah. Tough to have a big one, too.
8: Let's go with Rhode Island.
12: They're part of the Big E.
8: I know. All right, what do you got? You got 4 strikes. You got, what did I give you, 13 to get 7?
12: What about Ohio? Is Ohio on the list?
8: It can be.
12: It is.
8: Ohio, number 8.
12: Okay, good.
14: Because I was just give us the rest of the list.
8: Huh?
14: So why don't you just give us the rest of the list?
8: See what I mean by just crabby?
14: Didn't they already lose?
13: No.
12: No, he gave us 5 strikes.
8: No, they won.
13: Didn't do that either.
8: All right.
13: We've only... Yeah, we did. Seven. Yeah, we got seven. Yeah, we just won.
8: Houston, number four.
12: So Houston is not a state.
8: Well, it says Houston.
12: Well, Joshy,
13: especially
12: were right
13: because Texas was one. Why would we guess Houston State Fair at four?
8: Don't play into his hand, please.
12: But he said the Tulsa thing.
8: And Tulsa wasn't on.
12: That was the time for you.
8: This is proactive, boy. This is what
12: scan
8: I mean about graphs.
14: Also, I'm looking at here. Oklahoma is one of the top 10.
8: Four, Houston. Nine is North Carolina.
12: Nine, Syracuse. The Syracuse 10, State Fair.
8: Arizona. There you have it. Great list. You're welcome.
12: Boulder State Fair. And Tallahassee State Fair.
8: Why
12: okay?
8: would we ever want this segment to run smoothly? It's not what it's about.
13: When you saw Texas at one and Houston at four, did anything go off in your head? Like,
8: no.
13: I guess something might be off
12: asking
13: here.
12: That question. We clearly know the answer to it.
13: It's one of two things. Either he didn't notice or he didn't care. And I was just wondering which one it was.
8: Column A and B.
12: Chris weighing in on the YouTube stream. He says, how can we expect AI to know that Houston isn't a state? It's only been around for 6 weeks. Yeah,
13: still learning. AI still learning what the states are.
12: Beta phase AI. You knucklehead.
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15: westbound on 94. Basically, from about 30th Street to Holly Road, then you're back on the brakes just west of Highway 100, and that'll stretch all the way almost to Calhoun. We do have a broken down vehicle on westbound 94 just past Moreland Road, so that's going to be adding to the headaches there. Eastbound backing up from about 76th Street all the way to 35th. Southbound 41, heavy ride from about Appleton Avenue all the way down past Capitol Drive to Burleigh. Northbound slowing down from Blue Mound Road all the way up past Burleigh. A little bit more heading up from Capitol to Hampton as well. 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And checking the TMJ4 Storm Team forecast today. Slight chance for a shower, mostly sunny, less humid, a high of 83. Tonight, partly cloudy with a low of 60. 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
11: We talked to Jeff Levering earlier this morning a smidge about The Miz. And Gabe, your reaction after watching yesterday's game, again, we appreciated the offensive output that they had against Freddie Peralta. We appreciated the guys hit a few home runs, even though, Gabe, I believe you told me that they did not move out of last place. They still have the fewest number of home runs in Major League Baseball, even after hitting three yesterday.
10: Mm-hmm. Yeah. Still tied for last with the Arizona Diamondbacks.
11: And yet they have the best record in baseball. Did I see correctly that Chris Sanchez got the best of Shohei Ohtani?
10: Yeah, it was a good game last night.
11: Mm-hmm. So Jacob Mizorowski, as Jeff Levering reminded us, they're sort of ramping him back up. But he thinks that next time, 85 pitches, and then after that, he'll be back to full strength Jacob Mizorowski. Concerns at all after what you saw yesterday, or you trust the way they're going to handle the ace of this staff? The goal is for him to be there at the end, to be able to have dominant pitching performances in the playoffs, and we are going to let them do whatever they need to do with Mizorowski to get there.
10: None whatsoever. None whatsoever. Of course, you would have loved to see him get a fifth inning and rack up a couple more strikeouts, maybe pick up a win, boost some of those numbers. But ultimately with Miz, Jeff said as much. Jeff Levering, when he joined us earlier today, where he hadn't really picked up a baseball during the All-Star break. He took advantage of the time off. So now you got to ramp him back up. There's no problem with that because it also helps them be able to monitor the innings. The one thing Murph talked about post-game is maybe they keep some of his innings short or his outings shorter instead of letting him work deeper into games. And that's a way that they monitor his innings count as the season goes along. Instead of skipping a turn in the rotation, try to keep him in that rhythm the way that they did this time around. I think there's going to be some push and pull, some learning experiences on how best to handle this. But at 144 innings last year, obviously that number is going up, but you don't want it to go up by too much. So we don't know what the official number is that the Brewers have in mind that they want him to throw this year. But they're going to be doing things like this where maybe he only pitches four innings in a game.

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1: I have 70 pitch count on him, and hopefully you can get through four or five innings and then have to lean on some of the guys that can throw a little bit longer, like McCullers, like Chad Patrick.
2: God, it's out of the amazing back end of the bullpen. Controlled things are today. Back in my day, there was nothing like, yeah, sure, go ahead, get back in there. No big deal. You go to McDonald's, that's fine. Who cares? You know? Now it's like,
1: what was your pregame meal? Well, I had a couple of Big Macs.
2: Yeah.
1: And a Coke Diesel.
2: But even our pregame meal was like pancakes and syrup and a steak and, you know.
1: Well, the steak probably isn't too bad, but the pancakes and syrup probably not the best for high-functioning athletes.
2: Like now, I would just have a protein shake so you don't have all that stuff in your gut, you know. Which I'm sure they do now.
3: Does the losing his legs go back to the offseason where he focused, I won't say entirely because that would be dumb, but mostly on his leg strength? I think he famously told us that he jumped up in pant size, mm-hmm. right, from like a 36 to a 38 because of all of the leg work.
2: Well, that's where you put your most weight on.
1: Yeah.
2: You put your most weight on in your legs.
1: I mean, pitching.
2: Because you think of the upper body, you'll get restrictive.
1: Yeah.
2: Because even quarterbacks, they're not supposed to do biceps or certain things. I would say for a pitcher, it's... I don't think you'd want your shoulders
3: being
2: bulky. Wasn't
3: that always the criticism of Tim Tebow?
2: No arms?
1: No, he had nothing but arms.
3: No, that he lifted so much that they were concerned that it limited his ability to throw.
2: Yeah, but he can throw anyway, so it didn't really matter. Yeah.
1: Another example of why you need to be watching on YouTube. As Chewy just imitated Tim Tebow throwing.
3: So I guess I was just wondering if, like, because he took some time off, if you have to then go back again, does he have to, like, re-strengthen his legs? You
1: no,
3: take
1: I think it's just
3: off and you got to get back in the gym or something?
1: No, I mean, obviously they're going to be in the gym and doing stuff like that, but I just don't think it's...
2: Like, probably not whatever. A lot of shoulders, not a lot of arms, but a ton of core, right? Ton of core and a ton of legs, you know?
1: Yeah, when you haven't... If you hadn't been touching a baseball, yeah, there's a couple of muscles there that you're going to...
2: Which is scary. I wonder at what age does a pitcher top out? So he, I mean, could he be throwing 106 in 2 years?
1: Maybe.
2: You know? It's insane.
3: So this kind of goes back to the conversation that we're having, Chu, which is like short-term gains versus long-term gains. Like, could he throw 106? Yes. I would argue that that doesn't seem out of the realm of possibility.
2: Mm-hmm.
3: But what's the end game? So he throws 106 and then... Maybe doesn't throw 104 again because he blew out his arm or has to have Tommy John or something crazy like that.
2: Yeah.
3: Like, that's where I wonder if you just go, it's unnecessary. Let's just keep it inside the restrictor plates. Let's keep the governor on when it comes to this stuff and then, you know, have him for the long term.
2: And then develop maybe some other pitches or no?
1: Yeah, because he went to a lot of his off-speed stuff. He was throwing more cutters last night, second time through, just because... Again, his legs weren't necessarily underneath him, and I'm not concerned whatsoever about Miz. They have a really good plan.
2: Yeah,
1: they're going to execute that plan, and he is, I think, going to be at his best when they need him the most.
3: So again, I feel like that is the mindset that we should take with most of the Brewers' decisions, Christian Yelich included, right? If we feel like the Brewers have a plan, you know, there's proof of life here. Right, they've shown conceptually that they are in a really good spot, best record in baseball right now, even with some of the injuries that they have had to withstand. I want to give them the benefit of the doubt when it comes to managing the roster.
2: As long as there's a plan and not just, well, let's let them hit out of it. As long as there's a plan, I'm fine, but just, you know, because maybe you don't. Am I right?
3: Yeah. Maybe you get hit by lightning. Who knows?
2: Yeah. Maybe you go to the Houston State Fair, you know, in the next couple weeks.
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16: 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Back here on Jen, Gabe, and Chewy, and while we have talked about there's a lot to be excited about with the Milwaukee Brewers, I was surprised for the conversation to take a turn towards Christian Yelich. Not that I'm mad about it. I was just surprised that that was the debate that we had this morning about how long he should remain in the leadoff spot. I think it remains to be seen. I think we're going to keep our eye on it because as we have discussed, the Brewers keep winning. So I guess, Gabe, until it feels like maybe Christian Yelich's presence in the lineup is hurting the team in a like visible, tangible, obvious way, I can't help but wonder if they will defer and let him work his way through it.
17: Yeah, I mean, last 28 days, he's hitting 190. 27 strikeouts in 21 games.
16: What would your timeline be?
17: I mean, I would...
16: Are there series? You know, when we look at the Brewers' schedule, and I know we've talked about how they have a tough schedule, but also this is an easy stretch on a quote-unquote tough schedule. They've got the rest of the series against the Mets. They've got an off day. They've got Colorado, then San Fran, then the Angels. Would you give him to the start of August? Gives him two more weeks, essentially, to kind of try to figure out something at the plate.
17: Again, I do not believe they're going to take him out of the lineup, but they've dropped guys in the lineup before. I mean, Jake Bowers hasn't been swinging. Jake Bowers still swinging it better than Yelly. They've dropped him down in the lineup because Garrett Mitchell's been swinging a really good bat, mm-hmm. So they've moved him up. And I'm sure Yelly will have a day off or two still for the remainder of this homestand. But yeah, I'm just really curious to see how much longer they keep that up there, because even if you are winning games, you need to be better than 190 with a 312 on base out of that leadoff spot.
18: Well, you just want to be hot when I know the playoffs are little ways off, but it's not like you pick up a bat in the playoffs games. And all of a sudden, you know, you just, like I said, as long as they have a plan, whether it's moving them down in the lineup to see if that helps or giving them some rest.
17: Just take some pressure off of them by moving them down. Put somebody else at the top of that lineup. And whether it's just moving everybody else up and having Churio bat lead off, and then you go with Therang and then Contreras, and however you're going to construct the lineup on any given day. But you've got options. They've had plenty of guys hitting that leadoff spot.
18: Mm-hmm.
17: I cannot imagine if he misses one game, it's just a day off for Yelly.
18: Does he look older to you? Like, I was watching Messi the other day. He's kind of has, even though he's unbelievable, the World Cup Messi, he still has old guy knees, the way he runs.
17: He's 39.
18: Pardon?
17: You know, I mean, Messi's 39.
18: Yeah, I know. But that's what happens with age. Things just kind of like...
17: He still runs really well. Still a really good base runner.
18: But you can just still tell it's not as fluid as 6-7 years mm-hmm. ago. That's all I'm saying.
17: Yeah.
18: You know, Sox getting old. Happens.
16: Are we all in agreement that they do need a better version of Christian Yelich in order for them to be a World Series bound team?
17: Yeah.
16: Because you cannot have that hole in the lineup, right? Like,
17: correct.
16: If you're going up against these playoff caliber teams, you have to be strong 1-9.
17: Mm-hmm. I mean, not even necessarily 1-9. You just can't have that many holes. I mean, teams are going to have guys at the bottom of the lineup that just aren't as good of hitters, right? And that's going to be everybody. But you can't have too many of them. You can't have Christian Yelich hitting worse than Cooper Pratt and Joey Ortiz. Can't have that.
18: No.
16: Nobody is insinuating that they should get rid of Yelich, but John in the MKE says you might not want to get rid of Yelich because of the effect that the Hader trade had on the team. He's beloved. Yes, he's not hitting well, but they still love him, so he's harder to get rid of. Again, they're not saying get rid of him. It's more of like, do you sit him down? Do you move him in the lineup, etc.? I do think there is something to that. It does seem like Murphy is pretty in tune with the chemistry of this team and how well they all get along and what role each guy plays. So it wouldn't surprise me if that is factoring in what is Yelich's role with this team and how would moving him affect the rest of the team as they continue in the second half of the season. Good conversation. We appreciate it, certainly. We'll be in touch with next on ESPN Milwaukee. Have a great day, everybody.
19: Still a bit heavy westbound on 894 coming out of the Mitchell Interchange all the way to 76th Street. Eastbound also slow from the Hale to 76th. Southbound on 41, backups from Appleton Avenue all the way past Hampton. Northbound backing up from North Avenue up past Burleigh, not quite to Capitol Drive. Southbound 43 slowing from Good Hope Road to Bender Road and then back on the brakes just before Capitol Drive down to Locust. Westbound 94, watch for delays from 35th Street to Holly Road. Eastbound slowing from 70th Street all the way to 35th. 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And checking the TMJ4 Storm Team forecast today. Slight chance for a shower, mostly sunny, less humid, a high of 83. Tonight, partly cloudy with a low of 60. From the WTMJ Traffic Center, I'm Debbie Lazaga on 94.5 ESPN.
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0: Tuesday edition. The, I don't know, I think walk-off home runs are kind of cool edition. Wilde and Tausch. 94.5 ESPN Milwaukee, 100.5 ESPN Madison, 1430 ESPN Beaver Dam, the ESPN Wisconsin app, live video streaming, Facebook, Twitter, YouTube, at ESPN Milwaukee, at ESPN Madison. 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Live games, live shows, exclusive content, and more. Good to be back after Tausch and I were away yesterday. Thanks again to Molly and Jim from 100.5 ESPN Madison in the afternoons from 4 to 6. They filled in for us yesterday. Riley Auk, their producer. And I guess they made a little noise on this program yesterday. They made the most of their day filling in their Wilde and Tausch takeover. We're going to talk about that. I was at the game last night, Freddie versus Miz.
1: Oh, you were at the Brewers game last night.
0: Oh, it was a good time last night. I had like
1: the best. Did you have tarps off?
0: I did not, no. There was discussion at one point. So I was in the top row in section 117, which was like behind home plate.
1: Yeah, that's pretty good seats. It's a great spot.
0: Pretty good seats to watch, especially to watch that pitching performance last night. It was those two going out. Yeah,
1: pitch a pretty good pitching performance.
0: Well, it was good. The hype going into it was real. It was a lot of fun. There was discussion. So there were some ladies of varying ages around us, and they were commenting, oh, there's no tarps off section up there tonight. So, yeah, I guess maybe 117 is going to have to take over.
1: And that's what you said to these ladies?
0: I said it to the group around us, and no one was into it. Okay. So we did not go down that road. I'm Jesse Nelson. Normally, I am the producer of this show. Today, I get to slide into the host chair alongside the Packers Hall of Famer, Mark Tauscher.
1: Not wasting a lot of time getting that sweet ESPN Milwaukee shirt. It's been a week old. You've probably worn it three times since I've seen it.
0: I'm looking pretty good in it, if I do say so myself.
1: Better than tarps off.
0: Daytime, Ryan Wollersheim running the show behind the glass. He's not primetime if he's on 9 to noon, right? Daytime Wollersheim.
2: Jesse, are we going tarps off for the whole show today? Did I miss it on the show sheet?
0: That was not the plan. Was not the plan, no.
1: This isn't the crew for a tarps off operation.
2: I'm
1: not sure if we have a show.
0: I think maybe it is the crew for the tarps off.
1: No, I don't think we have a crew,
2: actually.
1: We don't have a crew that'd be tarps off.
0: No?
1: No. You tell me who it is without having an HR violation.
2: Yeah, that's true. That's
0: Dean
2: an important
0: Dennis Semrau's in the building today.
1: He is. He's a tarps off guy.
0: Riley would.
1: For sure.
0: Riley would get it.
2: The jump around on the ESPN Madison, ESPN Rutledge Milwaukee would do, YouTube streams.
0: Rutledge isn't shy of doing anything for clicks
1: for
0: on
1: sure.
0: social
1: he
0: media.
1: He's not scared.
0: Did you hear this yesterday with those guys?
1: Not only did I hear
0: in?
1: It, I had people texting me like, who is this clown on the show? Who's sullying the Wilde and Tausch deal? And I'm sitting there like, I had not seen anything. I'm like, oh boy. And then I obviously saw the clip, and I think it's, I don't know how many clicks it's gotten, but it is, Jimmy. I mean, I love squabbling with Jimmy, especially with Bear stuff. He's obviously a huge Chicago sports fan, which is fine. They've had they're having their shine this offseason. We'll see if that continues on. But, I mean, I saw the take. It has just gone awful.
0: Well, for those of you who may have missed it, I know not everyone listens every day.
1: People are always asking, like, do we really believe the stuff that he says? And I say, I think he actually does. I think most of it. I don't think this one.
0: Jim, what I know of Jim Rutledge, he's our resident Chicago Bears fan here at ESPN Madison. He is also a lifelong Cubs fan. He is not afraid to
1: He'll take the
0: instigate.
1: Smoke, which I respect
0: smoke.
1: That he'll take
0: yeah,
1: smoke.
0: As do
1: Absolutely.
0: I. This one did seem a little preposterous.
1: Contrived?
0: I don't know if I want to go that far. You judge for yourself. If you missed it yesterday, it'd be hard to not see it on social media if you follow our platforms. Everybody was on this yesterday. Here you go. Here's Jim Rutledge leading off yesterday's Molly and Jim takeover of Wilde and Tausch with this take on the Brewers walk-off home run that he was in attendance for on Sunday.
3: I think walk-off home runs are the least exciting way to end a game. I just saw it. Like, I've experienced a walk-off
1: Sounds
3: football
1: worse than
3: play.
1: It did on the clip.
3: I've experienced a walk-off game winner, a basketball yep. shot, and I experienced a walk-off home run. They're all awesome. But the walk-off home run, like, it was just, all right, cool. I mean, again, it was like,
4: yeah, but then
3: it's a walk-off, but like, a game-winning basketball shot, there's nothing like that. And then a game-winning football, and I think it's because the games are more important, because it still was like, cool.
1: Oh, boy.
0: Old T, would you like to take it first?
1: I mean, I saw the walk-off. It was awesome. Contreras hits it. It is an absolute nuke. He takes the bat and fires it 40 feet in the air.
0: Still
1: hasn't
0: landed.
1: The Brewers stunk all day. They steal a win and sweep. And he's telling me that's the least exciting? How about a walk-off walk? Or a walk-off hit batsman? Or a walk-off error? Or a... You could maybe make an argument of suicide squeezes, but I don't think so. I don't think there's anything in baseball better. Yeah, hey, Joe, talk to the Toronto Blue Jays fans in 93. Boy, that Joe Carter walk-off, what a bummer that was. Boy, that wasn't very entertaining. Or Freeze from the Cardinals when he did. What the? I can't. I like supporting teammates, and I will. And I'm going to still support Jim, but that is the god-awfulest take I've ever heard.
0: So, okay, I listened back because I couldn't believe the clip. I was golfing yesterday afternoon.
1: I thought he was kind of joking. Maybe he is.
0: I was pretty disconnected from our content yesterday, but I saw this pop up on social media from, like, literally everybody in the state of Wisconsin had something to say about this. And so, oh, boy, what happened? So I went back as I was driving back late last night from the game back to Sun Prairie. I listened to the hour of our podcast on the ESPN Wisconsin app where Molly and Jim took over the show. I was like, maybe there's context that was missing.
1: There could be some nuance to it.
0: And there really wasn't. I guess what he's saying is a walk-off, like a Hail Mary touchdown to win a game is more thrilling than a walk-off home run. Or a buzzer beater from three-point range or from mid-court, like the Brust buzzer beater, like that's more exciting than a walk-off home run. If you want to say...
1: If you're watching baseball, there is nothing more exciting than what we just saw. Other than it being a playoff game, that is as good as it gets.
0: Indeed. I agree with you. I think baseball, because the scoring can come at a premium... Like
1: there's no clock unless we got knocked out of a tournament because we ran out of time. But
0: the walk-off is the most thrilling moment you can possibly get. A walk-off home run specifically is the most thrilling moment you can possibly get in a baseball game.
1: I'm just going to chalk this up. This is just a bad take by Jimmy. It's a terrible take. And we all have them. We all have them. This was a terrible one.
0: I don't know if he regrets it or not.
1: No, he probably didn't regret it, but it's a terrible take, and there's not a ton else I'm going to weigh in on. It just is really dumb. And that's okay.
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0: Thanks, Barry. Molly and Jim, weekdays 4 to 6 on ESPN Madison, if you were enthralled by their work filling in for us yesterday.
1: Can you tell me a better way to finish a baseball game than what we saw, other than a playoff Joe Carter bomb? There isn't any. The Contreras bat flip with it,
2: The bat flip was pretty elite.
1: Just unbelievable.
0: Sellout crowd, like everyone's still there because the kids
1: are
0: running the bases
1: after. I'm sure everybody was just sitting there thinking, boy, I wish they'd have walked him. Oh, I wish they would have had an ABS challenge on that. Oh, I wish the manager would have come out and changed pitchers. Like, I can't help him, man. Like, I'd like to sit here and support. I got nothing for him.
0: Anything you'd like to add? Well, he used to produce that show.
2: I used to produce for Jim, Matt, and Molly. Now Molly and Jim from 4 to 6.
1: Now, would you tell Jim in real time, because you produced for a long time with those guys,
2: mm-hmm.
1: would you get in Jim's ear and be like, Jim, this is so dumb?
2: I would let him do it.
1: Would you just go, Jimmy, this is so dumb, man?
2: I would do like Riley
1: Elk,
2: the producer.
1: What did Molly have to say? Was Molly sitting there like, Jim, what the blank are you talking about?
2: You kind of heard Molly's responses there a little bit. She was like, she agreed with him for the most part.
1: She did not agree with him.
2: I think the important part for both of them is that neither of them really consider themselves baseball fans
0: at all. That is true. They are honest about their fandom.
2: Sure.
0: They think baseball is probably the most boring of all the sports that we cover.
1: Yeah.
0: You know, here on Madison's home of the Brewers and 620 WTMJ, the network flagship. I don't think there's anything boring about the Brewers waking up today as the best team in baseball.
1: If the Brewers were 38-60, I could see, all right. But even then, that would be one of the highlights.
0: Exactly. Yeah. Like today, the Brewers wake up. The best record in Major League Baseball. Dodgers lose, Brewers win last night, and the Brewers wake up today for the first time, unless I guess technically when they were 3-0, they had the best record in baseball back in late March, early April. But besides that, first time this season, best record in the big leagues, our Milwaukee Brewers, number one position, just like they were at this stage of the season last year.
1: And that's the beautiful part of it. So, Jimmy, we appreciate you and Molly grabbing the show yesterday. takes be whatever. Thank you for doing that. So you're at the game. Big crowd. I think with Miz pitching, we should sell out every game.
0: It was not a sellout. There were seats available. I was a little disappointed. I wasn't surprised. It is a Monday night.
1: It's the Miz.
0: It is Miz and Freddie. We knew Freddie. If they would have been able to promote it like a day or two more in advance that it was Miz versus Freddie, I think that would have been a sellout last night.
1: Okay.
0: Because I think there were some late attendees who came in. It was a good crowd.
1: Because Miz, obviously, we just put him on the shelf for, what, 10, 14 days, whatever it was.
0: About 2 weeks.
1: And I don't know. You mentioned something in our text about pitch count. Are they?
0: He was on a pitch count last night. He only went four innings, so he didn't even get the win, even though it was a landslide victory for the Brewers when he left the game. But I'm not worried about that. Like, that's what we're going to get from now until probably early September, is we're going to have Miz on a pitch count. We're going to manage Miz's
1: minutes.
0: Do we
1: all agree, though, once we get to the pennant season, and we're not Strasburg in this. He is going full
0: tilt. Right, that's why you do it now. That's why you do it in, you know, give him a full week between starts. Give him maybe skip a start, go 10 days. Like, that's why you do it now.
1: Okay.
0: So he's ready in September if there's a chase to be had. And they play the Cubs a couple of times, I think, in September. So you're going to want that. Like, have him ready for those big games head-to-head against the Cubs, and then have them ready, obviously, for the playoff run, whatever that looks like. Top two get the first round bye through the wild card round, so that's what the Brewers are definitely contending for. They're in a good spot right now. Couple of games up on the Braves, and now a half game up on the Dodgers. My question for you, Tausch, and we're going to talk with Dom Catronio of Brewers Extra Innings on 620 WTMJ. He's going to join us around 10:30 this morning, so we'll have a more lengthy Brewers conversation with him. But I was listening to some of his post-game show on the drive home last night before I turned on the Molly and Jim podcast.
1: It
0: was a long drive home last night. Do we feel better about the Brewers as the best team in baseball today compared to how we felt about them as the best team in baseball last year at this exact same time?
1: I would have said until about a week ago, yes, but all of the injuries, and I know Woody was beat up last year too, correct? And obviously he's done.
0: He had just come back around this time last year.
1: He's not going to be. And I think there was probably in the back of everybody's mind after, you know, the game we went to and we saw him have to come out of the game because he was losing velocity. He had to miss a bunch of time. And then, you know, he came back. You kind of were hoping. But I think everybody kind of knew that this was going to be touch and go at best. So tell me how Harrison's going to look and if he can be that guy. I think starting pitching-wise, obviously Miz. If Miz isn't Oral Hershiser 98 or 1988, I think it's going to be really tough. He's going to have to be so dominant because you're going to have to lean on him to go deep into games, and he's going to have to, you know, completely control it. And if he does that, you got a chance. But I do wonder, Milwaukee, I think, does have to make a move. What that move is going to be, what do we have, 2 weeks, 3 weeks left before the trade deadline? The Brewers are going to have to make a move and bring somebody in because I don't think as we're sitting here right now, you feel good enough about their starters in postseason play that we can get it done. I don't know if that answers your question. I felt much better last year knowing Miz was coming on. You have Freddie as your ace at that point. That was where I think you really felt like you could make some hay, and you did until you couldn't. Are we better suited to beat the LA Dodgers this year than we were last year? Miz would have to. Can we throw Miz three times in a seven-game series? Because we didn't even get to game five last year. That's going to be the tricky part.
0: So Miz was obviously in a different capacity in the postseason last year, coming in out of the bullpen a couple of times, which was they were like pseudo starts because the opener Ashby went and then Miz would come in. This year, obviously, he would be treated differently.
1: Is this pitching staff, as we sit here today on the 21st, better than last year's?
0: At this juncture, I would say no, but the top is better. Miz is better as an ace than Freddie ever was.
1: And
0: that
1: agree.
0: Was never more obvious than last
1: night. You're
0: anti-Freddie. I'm anti-Freddie. Everybody knows that. Yeah, and I said Freddie Peralta, five innings, three runs minimum last night, and they score first. As a shock that would have happened in a big game for Freddie Peralta. Just shocked. I'm out on the Freddie Peralta sweepstakes for a trade, by the way. We can talk about that a little bit. Sucks now. He lost it. He lost it. I'm sorry. Like I cheered his name. I gave him a good ovation like many of the fans did last night. The Monday crowd was happy to see Freddie pregame. We love everything he did for the Brewers over almost a decade, but dude's lost it. He doesn't have it anymore, and let's not go down that road because he doesn't perform well in the playoffs anyway. So Miz is better than Freddie was as an ace last year. I think the rest of it, even if Harrison comes back and is able to go in the postseason, he doesn't have postseason experience. Gasser doesn't really have a ton of postseason experience. Sproat doesn't. Like, these are guys that you would be counting on that are kind of like keeping the rotation afloat and are good starting pitchers this year, but they don't have that postseason experience. We saw with Priester last year. Like, he was great all season. You get to the playoffs, it's a little different. So I think if there is a starting pitcher available that and McCullers was a great addition. He pitched last night, had a couple of nice innings. It was garbage time, but it was getting him in there. He would be a kind of guy that adds postseason experience as a starter. If you could turn him around, that'd be nice. The Scooble notion, I feel like that ship has sailed.
1: Yeah, it should. Yeah, but I'm all right with
0: that. I wonder if there's somebody else out there from a team we may not even know. Somebody that's like on the Athletics or
2: the Twins,
0: Orioles.
2: Have a pitcher.
0: Yeah, the Twins.
2: Joe Ryan.
0: The Twins have a couple of good dudes. I think that would be nice additions. That they're not the Scooble names. They're not Cy Young candidates, but they're guys that have postseason experience that could come in and stabilize with the unknowns of what the rotation will look like going into September, October. That's what I think the Brewers need to do in the next 2 weeks.
1: Do you think the psyche of our fans has changed? Do you think it is another good regular season? We've seen this movie. Do you think now that we've had so much success, we still haven't had postseason success, do you think our fans are now, the expectations are this team needs to win a World Series, or do you still think, oh, shucks, it's just too tough against them Dodgers?
0: I am ready to say something about the 2026 Milwaukee Brewers.
1: You're going to have a conversation.
0: I am going to have a conversation.
1: Well, I'm going to tell you about Pellin. I can't wait to hear. Is this going to be bolder than Jimmy Rutledge's terrible take yesterday?
0: I can't. Jim Rutledge has a chance to have the boldest take of the entire year and maybe the decade with what he said on this show.
1: In fairness,
0: yesterday,
1: you tried to fire Pat Murphy last year.
0: And I think what Jim said yesterday might be worse.
1: I don't know, Jim, but I do know Windows, and I know Pella Windows and Doors of Wisconsin. 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

0: Wilde in Taos. Summer sabbatical season continues for Jason Wilde. And then it'll start for Mark Tauscher.
1: That is true.
0: Long time until we're all going to be back here together on the same show. So I guess I'm your cousin sub of the day.
1: I'm debating if I'm going to do the Jesse Nelson or not, though. We're doing a long trip. We're going to have a nice trip when we're out. And I think I'm going to fly back and work a day, and then I'm going to go back. Well, you think that makes sense? Just because I want to take a vacation from my vacation, mid-vacation.
2: Yeah, it's just a quick ride, quick fly for you, right?
1: Yeah, is when you go somewhere on vacation, you want to immediately, in the middle of it, stop. Because that's why you go.
2: Yeah, you
1: got to
2: break up the fun.
1: Exactly.
0: I don't know where you're going, but if you're going for 2 weeks, I'm guessing it's not Crivets, 3 hours away in an easy drive where you're just kind of chilling at the house for 2 weeks. My guess is that's not what you're going to be up to.
1: How would you equivocate a 3-hour drive, hour and a half flight? Like, how would you equivocate? Because obviously got to get to the airport, etc.
0: The whole deal with it's so much more expensive.
1: Can you give me an equivocation?
0: A 3-hour drive would be the equivalent of going through the process of the hop, skip, and a jump flight from Chicago to Milwaukee.
1: No.
0: Yeah, that's the equivalent of a 3-hour drive.
1: I think it's in-state
0: 3-hour drive.
1: How about this? It's the same as going direct to LaGuardia. Out of Madison.
0: It is not at all the same
1: as going to LaGuardia. It's an hour and 45-minute airtime. It takes four. You can go to the Madison airport and get there 45 minutes early if everything is running fluid. Boom, boom. It's an hour 45. So you're looking at less than 3 hours all in on your time to get to LaGuardia.
0: Look.
1: Am I wrong?
0: I don't think I fly the same way you fly, and
1: we're
0: I don't need to go any further into that.
1: There is a direct flight from Madison to LaGuardia.
0: I have flown to LaGuardia, and I have not experienced it being that fast and the equivalent of a 3-hour drive up north and back same day.
1: But you're 6 hours. You're 6 hours in.
0: You're not even going to do this, so I don't even know why we're entertaining the notion.
1: Are you going to give us your sweet
0: take? I got something to say about the Milwaukee Brewers. After being at the game last night, watching Miz go against Freddie, another win, 4 in a row, best record in baseball, waking up 100 games into the season here this morning. The 2026 Milwaukee Brewers remind me of the 2014-15 Wisconsin Badgers men's basketball team. They are not regarded by anyone locally or nationally as the top dog.
1: You know, Frank was the player of the year. And
0: this is going to be probably the Cy Young winner.
1: Kentucky is the Dodgers. God, I hope the Cubs aren't the Duke Blue Devils.
0: They won't be. The Milwaukee Brewers and the Wisconsin Badgers. A lot of similarities. Frank Kaminsky, player of the year. Miz, best pitcher in the game. A lot of great players. A lot of great lottery picks. Sam Decker was obviously crucial on that team. You guys remember all the players. The Brewers have a lot of great role players. They have a couple of really great veteran leaders. They have a lot of young guys who have been contributing in a big way.
1: And who's Gosser? Yelich?
0: Maybe Gasser. How about that? I believe.
1: Actually, pretty quick.
0: Thank you. Look at this guy. I believe the mentality of the fan base is just like when the Badgers were going through that season. Everyone was scared of Kentucky. Kentucky was undefeated.
1: Oh, you think so?
0: Kentucky was the team that no one wanted to face. Everyone except here in the state of Wisconsin. We said, we're ready for Kentucky. Everything that the Badgers did that entire season was with the mentality that there was going to be a rematch showdown. Because remember, they lost to Kentucky in the Final Four the year before. There was going to be a rematch showdown with Kentucky in the Final Four.
1: I'm starting to like this.
0: And that would be almost the exact same scenario that the Brewers and the Dodgers could be on a collision course for this year.
1: High-priced talent, everybody, the Blue Bloods. This is starting to make sense.
0: So every decision the Brewers are making, every way that we're watching the team and how we're assessing them all season long is all with the thought of how can we take down the Dodgers? If every fan around the state of Wisconsin and beyond is thinking that same thing, watching and talking about the trade deadline and all this stuff, I'm sure Matt Arnold's thinking it. I'm sure the players are thinking it. I'm sure Murph's thinking it. And yes, there are certain goals you want to accomplish, just like winning a Big Ten championship or beating a rival in the regular season. Of course, the Brewers want to achieve all that stuff. But the end goal here is everything is based on beating the Dodgers in October. And as long as that's the mentality and as long as the Brewers are not afraid of that challenge, just like Wisconsin was not afraid of that challenge in 2015, I think they can make us believe.
1: Wow.
2: He hit him with the made him believe.
1: I saw that at the end. That was a really well thought out, very interesting and thought provoking conversation starter. I am interested in going further with that.
0: Would you like to join the club?
1: I need to like get my head wrapped around it, because at first I'm like, nah, because we were so caught up in it. There was not one time after we lost to Kentucky and everybody came back, there was not one time that I thought we were an underdog. Not once. Even Kentucky. I thought, going to be a tough game. We can beat them. And we did. So I think the psyche of Brewers fans is a little bit different just because of the economics of it. And obviously economics wasn't as big of a piece of it in 2015 as it is now in collegiate sports. But your parallels and how things are viewed, I think there's some there. And I definitely want to go a little deeper.
0: Jim on the South Side, in this scenario, I think the Yankees would be the Duke Blue Devils in the World Series.
1: Oh, yeah, because the Cubs couldn't. Thank you, Jimmy.
0: That would be.
1: That is true.
0: That would be correct.
1: That is true.
0: Hey, I don't want the analogy to be that perfect. I just want it to be mostly perfect.
1: So who do we beat in the Grade 8 to get to the Final Four?
0: Arizona.
1: So they'd be the Cubs.
0: Now, Arizona would be the Cubs. We've got their number.
1: And the Braves are in there somewhere.
2: Historic rivalry.
0: Sean Miller, Craig Counsell.
1: The Braves might be Bradley.
0: Who'd they be? Like North Carolina would be the Atlanta. Yeah, that actually kind of checks. There's a lot of similarities here, I think.
1: I think
0: like this one.
1: This is a much better take than what you've done in the past, for sure.
0: I'm giving people the tingles with this excitement, Matt and Superior says. I like giving people the tingles.
1: Stop saying tingles like
0: Ooh.
1: That.
0: Oh, God. Evan Cohen scheduled to appear next from Unsportsmanlike on ESPN Radio. 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
10: Jesse and Tausch today. Jason's portion of summer sabbatical season continues. Joined now by Evan Cohen, host of Unsportsmanlike, weekday morning starting at 5 a.m. Central Time on ESPN Radio. I heard him on my way in this morning promoting
11: that. Quite a pose we have of him up on the screen here. Legs crossed with the hands crossed over his crossed legs. Interesting move.
10: A nice new addition to the video stream, Evan. Yes. I heard him promoting Lil Wayne was going to be on today.
11: Okay.
10: Evan, did you get a chance to ask Lil Wayne what he thought of Devontae Wyatt's contract extension?
12: Yeah, we kind of kept it a little bit more Jordan Love, Matt LaFleur, Jesse, but no, we did not ask him that, but he was wonderful in studio with us this morning.
11: Evco, you had your big party Friday night, and it sounds like there's a lot of folks there, but what? You couldn't hold the court like Tannenbaum did?
12: Well, okay. See, here's the problem.
11: What?
12: Let me give you the setup. So every year, every summer on our show, we have a big hibachi event at my house where we invite
11: everybody. Rumor has it that's getting a little stale and we maybe need to change the theme, but continue.
12: Oh, yeah? Where'd you hear that rumor?
11: I can't. You know I'm not a journalist, but I'm not going to reveal my sources. Go ahead.
10: Keep it fresh.
12: Interesting. That is amazingly insulting. But okay.
11: How is that insulting? It's not insulting. Evan, you don't want to have the same thing. You're a fresh guy. You're about change and growth. You're not going to go with the same thing year in, year out. You're a creative dude. Come on.
12: Well, tell me what you want me to do then.
11: It's not up to me. It's not my party.
12: What do you mean?
11: That's up to you.
12: It's

0: outdated.
1: No, I just said 3 years. It's time. Yeah, maybe do a little something different. Maybe a pig roast.
2: Wilde and Tausch's 10th anniversary presented by Steinhoffels.
1: Potential pig roast. All right, continue. Yeah, I'm a big fan of pig roast. I think having a pig with a spit and an apple in his mouth, I love
2: apple.
1: Those.
2: Yep.
1: That's maybe not your cup of tea, but continue.
0: Yeah, I don't think it's my cup of tea. I would agree with you on that. So anyway, boy, this is off to an interesting start. Where's Jason? I miss him.
1: So does YouTube.
0: So everybody's at my house. And the entire show and all the people that work on the show, TV, hair, makeup, etc. We last year had Mike Tannenbaum there, and he couldn't make it this year. And Mike was amazing at asking these, like, dinner questions and combine-type questions, etc. So Mike and Dan Orlovsky kept sending me these questions. So I literally read them off of my phone. And they didn't really go over well because you realize a lot of them are, like, negative. And, you know, if you're sitting there with people, you don't really want to have that negative conversation.
1: Yeah, that's fair.
0: So, yeah, it wasn't great in terms of that. And then we found our way. But, yeah, that wasn't ideal. I would agree with you on that.
2: When did you know it was going south, and what did you do to turn it around?
0: Question, Jesse. Well done.
1: Really good question. Jesse's having a hell of a show. I'm going to also give you a cop that he just made that was great, too. Go ahead, Evan.
0: Okay. So, when everyone kept looking at me, realizing it's negative, so we started to ask, like, you know, great questions or whatever, or like more positive questions. And then the questions that I was asking were positive. My wife turns to me and was like, there's no elaboration on that. It would be like, all right, favorite concert. And then you're just like, The Killers. Yeah. At Madison Square Garden.
1: Great concert.
0: Like, all right, well, that conversation is now over as a result of that.
1: Yes.
0: So,
2: Would you like to share my comparison?
1: Yeah, so we're obviously, Jesse was at the Brewers game last night, Miz, and I said that when Miz pitches, the AmFam Field should be sold out. He is box office. He needs to be, that place needs to be bumping. Jesse was there.
0: Yeah.
1: And I asked a simple question because Miz is obviously better. But the Brewers pitching staff, I think, with the injuries, is not quite where it was. But we are always, because we're in a small market, I think there's the, aw, shucks, we're having great regular seasons, but the Dodgers. And Jesse teased us out and then brought it back and enamored me with this comp.
2: I am comparing the 2026 Milwaukee Brewers to the 2014-15 Wisconsin men's basketball team. The Dodgers are Kentucky. Everyone else in the league is scared of them. The Brewers, just like the Badgers that season, every move they made, every thought throughout the season was all about how can we position ourselves ready for the challenge to take on the top dog in the Final Four. And I think the Brewers are looking at this the same way. How can they conserve Mizorowski? How can they add pieces before the trade deadline? How can they have the roster in the best position possible to go toe-to-toe with the Dodgers? They're not afraid of that challenge in the NLCS.
0: Yeah, so the only problem with that comp is then you're projecting that the Brewers will not win the World
1: Series. That is true.
2: Yeah, the Yankees are due.
1: The Yankees are due, and that's the negative to it. But we're trying to be like your hibachi cookout and stay positive.
0: Yeah. So that was I'm sorry. That was the first Final Four team.
1: Second Final Four team. So it's very similar in this respect too, Evan. We lost to Kentucky/the Dodgers, and then the next year we built back better and found a way to get it done. Until we didn't.
0: Yeah, and I thought there was some element of that second team with the Badgers. That there was some maybe addition by subtraction on that second team. Is that?
1: Oh, Freddie Peralta is Ben Brust.
2: Freddie Peralta
1: is Ben Brust. Oh, okay. Continue.
0: Who said I was referring to Ben? I don't know. That's it. And Freddie Peralta got rocked last night, obviously, with the Mets.
1: Yeah, I think he's playing chess, man. I think he wants to come back to Milwaukee, wants to have it so the Mets are just ready to
2: That's ridiculous.
1: And not have to give up as many prospects. I think that is definitely in play. Go ahead.
0: Yeah. It's an interesting comp. I don't think that people like the comp, though, because I think right now, wouldn't Brewers fans, you guys would know way better than I would, wouldn't Brewers fans like to project out, Jesse, the idea of winning the World Series, considering what, you're 63-37 right now, if I'm not mistaken?
2: 100 games in, best record in baseball, waking up this morning for the first time this season. Obviously, yeah,
0: right.
2: The goal is get to and then win,
0: Jesse,
2: it.
0: Right, so then what Brewers fans are getting from you today is a comp that would not have them winning the World Series. Wouldn't they rather have it as whatever... Geez, when was the last time? Maybe I'm going to be dumb, and there's an obvious one. When was the last time a state of Wisconsin team was the best team all year and won it?

0: Can't miss game days when the Brewers take on the Rockies Friday, July 24th through the 26th. 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
1: Underdogs, we have the best record in baseball. Well, the Dodgers. And it turns out those folks were right. So when does it become, I don't care about the economics of it, because that is the reason that we feel insecure. That's the reason Brewers fans feel, because we don't have the depth. Oh, and we have an injury here or there. We're not going to be able to stay. Because they're so loaded, that's why. And I don't know until we actually do it if we'll actually believe that we can.
2: So let's play out one other thing, Tausch.
1: Okay.
2: So, and again, I'm not trying to be insulting towards the Brewers fans. I'm trying to be, like, understand your logic and reasoning, so I think it makes sense. If this team this year playing this exact way, with that guy you just mentioned in Miz, who I want to come back to in a second, were exactly as is, but they were wearing a Dodgers or Yankees uniform, would we say the season's over, they're winning the World Series?
1: Is Ohtani with us? Yeah. Yeah.
2: No, but you get what I'm saying.
1: It's
2: a laundry thing more than anything
1: no,
2: else.
1: No, it's a like, money oh, thing. It's not a laundry thing.
2: No.
1: If the Brewers had the same amount of value play that they have, that the Dodgers do, I don't think Brewers fans would look at it. The Brewers are looking at it saying, can we add some high-priced talent that will be able to pay and play? Because right now, even though our record was better last year, and I know that nobody really felt great having to play the Dodgers. We were excited that we were there, but I don't think anybody thought we could beat them. And it proved out that was the case.
2: Right. Let me go back to the Miz thing, because I have something I can relate to with this. So I agree with you conceptually. It's like, hey, you know, if the Miz starts, everyone needs to be there. Obviously, Tausch, you drove to Milwaukee, his last start, paid your money out of your own pocket to go. So I appreciate that out of you. But in 2003, I was living in South Florida the year the Marlins won the World Series, and Dontrelle Willis.
1: I bet you jumped on that bandwagon.
3: D-Train.
1: You jumped. Did you have Marlins gear when that happened? You did, didn't you?
2: I didn't, no.
1: Yeah, you did.
2: I'm
1: you had a hat.
2: You, lifelong Mets fan.
1: You got an old school Marlins hat somewhere. You're
2: a
1: bandwagon guy.
2: I have Marlins gear because I was the second pick in the Marlins fantasy draft years ago. No big deal. By Charlie Huff. I went to a fantasy camp where they had a combine, and I pitched, and I was unbelievable against no batters. They drafted me second overall. We get to the game on that Sunday. I hit six batters in one inning. An underrated part of my athletic career.
1: Did you Did Huff teach you the knuckler? Were you throwing
2: no,
1: a knuckler?
2: No, he did not.
1: You got
2: no,
1: Huff is. If Charlie Huff is drafting you, you got to learn a knuckler. Like, that's crazy.
2: Retroactively a bad job by me or by him?
1: By him. He drafts you in. He drafts you. He needs to utilize his managerial prowess. You're a coachable dude.
2: Right.
1: You should also have been, because you research things, you should have known Huff is a great knuckler. I don't really know what I'm doing pitching.
2: I knew Charlie Huff is a knuckleballer.
1: I know, but you should have went into it and said, I know I'm not getting anybody out with my 48-mile-an-hour fastball. I need to learn to knuckle it.
2: It sounds
1: like you didn't want to even go down that road.
2: I think
1: you know what I'm learning? Evan, I'm learning something about you today. I've known you a long time, and I'm learning something about you today. You don't like change. You don't like change at all. You don't want to change the hibachi.
2: Change,
1: you don't want to change from throwing a 50-mile-an-hour fastball to a knuckleballer, even though that would help your team win.
4: And he misses Wilde.
2: And I got to be honest. And I miss Wilde. Yeah, I don't like the change of the
1: Change is not where you're at. All right, so do we have this audio ready, Wooly?
4: Yeah, Wooly's producing, so we got it ready.
1: Okay, there's actually audio that is clipped and run. Wow, what a
4: that
1: deal.
4: That's
1: a change that we can embrace and love.
4: Happy to do my job, guys.
1: Let's hear what Evan had to say, and then let's get Evan's reactions to Evan's quotes.
5: I can't hear again how great a quarterback is and that he should be top 10, and how dare the scouts and executives and GMs leave him off the list of the top 10 with Jeremy Fowler, ESPN.com, and how great a head coach is that we give him a contract extension that's never won a division together as a partner. The Green Bay Packers are overrated right now. I'm sorry. Micah Parsons is not healthy for the majority of the first half of the season, if not all of it. They're in a division with the Chicago Bears, who were better than them last year. They're in a division with Javonte Lawrence's Detroit Lions, who have been better over the last few years than the Green Bay Packers. This is not to say the Packers can't win the division. It's not to say the Packers can't make noise in the

0: playoffs. It's to say we have anointed this combination QB coach with no evidence of the anointment.
1: Who is anointing is my question, because sports books have the Lions and Packers about an even push. I look today, the Lions are favored in I don't know which sports book. So who's doing the anointing? I have said on this show that I think it's Lions-Packers going to battle it out. So tell me who's the anointer in this scenario.
2: Well, you just did in some ways, whether you're meant to or not, because you actually put them ahead of the Bears.
1: Oh, I definitely have put them ahead of the Bears. Yeah.
2: Okay.
1: Yep.
2: Number two is when that top 10 list came out, I would say the number one beef that people had in reaction to it was that Jordan Love was not in the top 10.
1: Well, he was behind Caleb was the big that. Beef. Was behind Caleb Williams was the biggest beef.
3: Okay. And Herbert.
2: Yeah, but and Herbert one, I don't.
1: Herbert's
2: don't think it's
1: fine,
2: fair.
1: Yeah.
2: Well, the Herbert-Harbaugh combination, relative to what I was talking about, has done as little as Love and LaFleur.
1: They've done so less. They have less wins in the playoffs.
2: Yeah. I just think at some point, like, let me not. I'm not interested in knocking Jordan Love nor Matt LaFleur. At some point, tell me, when you present your resume, what's on it? Build the resume. Go ahead. You guys build the Jordan Love, Matt LaFleur resume.
1: All right, Matt LaFleur's resume, I have said, the winningest head football coach in the history of the NFL through three seasons. He has rebuilt the quarterback spot.
2: You didn't listen to me.
1: I said
2: Jordan Love, Matt LaFleur resume together.
1: Matt LaFleur's resume
2: the
1: is...
2: Rogers years.
1: Okay, Matt LaFleur has went and taken a first-year quarterback that most people, after watching him through his COVID year, and I didn't even think he could play in the NFL, they have...
2: Wasn't a first-year quarterback.
1: His first-year quarterback was, what, 23? And he continues to get better and better. All of his numbers, everything that you track has gotten better and better. He's won a playoff game when nobody thought they would. He's been to the playoffs every year. Yes, they need to be better in the playoffs. But as far as saying that their record and their resume, if you want to try to put them in the echelon of the Eagles and some of these other teams, I'm with you. They're not. They have not been there with Jordan. But if you're trying to say that they... Yes.
2: So think about if somebody was applying for a job at Tauscher Industries, okay?
3: 565 and analytics, we call that. Yeah.
1: Creamerica.
2: Yeah.
1: Yep.
2: Okay. So if the top thing
1: why don't
2: the
1: they just
2: was,
1: get a t- why don't they put a rubber ball around their oil tanker? Well, you okay?
2: Yeah.
1: Okay.
2: All right, Vandalay. So playing now. If the top thing on the resume was I've gotten better and better every year, you'd be excited to hire him? That's what you just said. The number one thing on the LaFleur Love combination resume is they got better year after year. Okay, so somebody comes in with a resume. We got better year after year. Thanks. I thought you were going to present you got worse year after year. Give me something tangibly. Division title, playoff wins. Give me MVP, coach of the year. Give me something tangibly that is on their resume. And that is not in any way, shape, or form to say nothing can be on or will be on the resume. Give me what it is right now.
1: I don't care about coach of the year. Let me just put it that way. If you're asking me, I'm looking at Jordan Love's stats and I'm looking at his leadership, and not everything is tangible. If you're just going off
2: a resume is literally tangible.
1: Well, I'm hiring people with big time unintangible stuff. How they work, how they get off the mat, how they battle and compete and handle change.
2: What do you mean? Jesse's been your producer for a decade, basically.
1: Jesse does a good job. You're going to try to get me to besmirch Jesse. I'm not besmirching Jesse today. Jesse, good work.
3: Thanks, Tausch.
1: All right, we're not going to agree. You can sit and besmirch. I think Jordan Love has
2: Hold
1: got...
2: Hold on, Tausch. Uh-huh. How about this? Let's do it this way. Okay. You and I sit out of this, right? Jesse, in all seriousness. Mm-hmm. Jesse. I think you understand this question probably better than Tausch.
3: I do. I don't know better. No one's better than Tausch.
1: I just compliment you, and then you do that.
3: No one's better than Tausch.
1: All right, let's find a new producer. Who do we got? Who's Zach there?
3: Playing the game.
1: Who else back?
3: Evan and I are playing right now.
2: Okay, yes. Here we go. Jesse,
3: mm-hmm.
2: Build the Love LaFleur combo resume, what are the first 3 to 5 things on it?
4: Playoff appearances every year that Jordan Love has been the starting quarterback. Wild card upset victory against Mike McCarthy's
1: only
4: Dallas
1: seven
4: Cowboys,
1: seed ever win
4: the only seven
1: game.
4: Seed that's ever won a playoff game, and was in a position to be the number one seed in the NFC after the acquisition of Micah Parsons until several key contributors got injured late last season.
1: It's not an impressive resume, though, if we're being honest.
4: It's not an impressive resume, but it's not a bad resume. It's not an overrated resume. It's about
2: Jesse
4: right where they should be.
2: Jesse did a much better job. Jesse did a much better job building the resume. Tausch's reaction is literally perfect, which is it's not the greatest resume. It doesn't mean it can't be. It just means it's not.
1: Yes. Evan, were you as good? What did you do before Morning Men on radio stuff?
2: I was on ESPN West Palm for 20 years.
1: Okay. So your first 3 years, and now I'm comparing it to what you're doing. Great show nationally. You got it. You acclaimed winning whatever you do. And your resume. You're telling me if I asked you after your third year that you what your resume was, would it have been, oh, my God, we got to have this guy? Or is it, boy, he just keeps getting better and better. He works his tail off, and he's somebody you want on your team. I want Jordan Love on my team. I want Jordan Love in that huddle. His growth has been very good. And that is something. I can't put it on a resume. Go ahead.
2: But you're just making stuff up because
1: who's making stuff up? You're a lot better. It is his third year. It's going to be his fourth year as a starter.
2: His third year as a starter, not his third year in the league. So fine, if you're going to give me – no, if you're going to give me – so then in my case, 03, 04, and 05 don't exist. So easily, in 07 specifically, my resume would be 5-day-a-week, afternoon host ESPN West Palm, weekend host WQAM in Miami, FAU football play-by-play for basketball sidelines for football, as well as University of Miami pre- and post-games for football.
1: That's an impressive resume. Wow, that is...
2: That's after your version of year three, which is my year six, I didn't even need to get to. I have an answer for you.
1: Yeah, we have an answer. We just don't like it.
2: So then own that. Own the fact
1: Fine.
2: That the Jordan Love...
1: I didn't say that the resume... I prefaced the entire conversation by saying... This isn't Andy Reid, Sean McVay, Sirianni. It's not. You can't.
2: Yeah, but that's the point. It's not even close to Sirianni and Hurts. Think about that. And
1: Think
2: people
1: about
2: want
1: that.
2: Both those guys gone. And they run circles around the Packers in this case.
1: Okay. Postseason football is what builds resumes. Period, Finn. Because I'm sitting here, I was driving in this morning, and you guys are you're trying to compare Joe Burrow to Aaron Rodgers. Shame on you for that ridiculous take. That's almost as bad as Rutledge's.
2: The treatment of it.
1: No. You said total efforts, and it Canty immediately says he won a championship, and you're like, woo! He won four
2: you
1: MVPs.
2: Just said only postseason.
1: Four MVPs.
2: No, four
1: you want to do this resume
2: matter.
1: Battle?
2: You can't bring up MVPs. You just said only postseason stuff matters.
1: I'm
2: resume.
1: Not the one doing the
2: don't
1: resume.
2: Bring up
1: you
2: four
1: are.
2: MVPs. You just did. No, you just did. You just brought up four MVPs. If only postseason stuff matters with resume, then Aaron's four MVPs don't matter.
1: I don't want to go down the resume road. You brought it up. The resume is what it is. You're going to still.
2: How do you feel about this? Adam Schefter, I asked this morning.
1: He's got a strong resume. What's his big?
2: Adam Schefter, I asked something about this morning. Asked this morning. I said, Adam, this was at 7 a.m. Central. I said, I don't like asking about people's personal lives, and I don't even like that I'm asking this.
1: You still did.
2: But Aaron Rodgers put it out there. How am I supposed to take in this information? With his family that he posted on Instagram, which is great. Now we know where Jason is, by the way. He was the one taking those pictures.
1: Oh, is that right? Oh, that's an exclusive.
2: So.
1: I put that on
2: Adam
1: Channel 3000, I bet.
2: Adam had a great answer. He said, for someone so private, as he is allowed to be, he found it interesting that he made something so public that would allow for people at Steelers camp to ask him about it in a way that they have not been able to in years past. I thought that was interesting, right? Because if he had a reconciliation with his family and never told anybody, there's no justification for asking somebody about their family, right? That's just in that way, with how public
1: Correct. Yeah,
2: that
1: I agree with
2: thing
1: you
2: is. But now it's, hey, Aaron, how is your bonding with your family? And he may go with, guys, I'm not going to talk about it. It's private. Well, you put it on Instagram. Kind of not private.
1: Why do you think he did that?
2: I don't know. I truly do not know.
4: Because he's happy.
1: Maybe. I hope so. That'd be if all of that is great, that is great news for him.
2: He very much claimed to be happy. He very much claimed to be happy the last decade in spite of that.
4: Well, people claim to be happy in relationships they're in that they post on Instagram all the time, and then they break up, and then they find someone else, and then they post more pictures because they're happy in a different way.
1: Relationship and Instagram expert Jesse Nelson. Relationship and Instagram expert Jesse Nelson.
2: Yeah, is anyone coming to mind?
1: Yeah, what is, who are you, what's this, who are you breaking down
4: here? I don't really have an Instagram, so that's not really.
2: Well, you seem to know a lot about it.
1: Yeah, you're pretty
4: dialed. I know a thing or two because I've been around people.
1: You have, tell me more.
2: So are you more of a relationship expert or an Instagram relationship expert?
1: I think he's a relationship expert.
4: I'm a pretty good relationship expert, yeah.
2: So if you're saying, and not that this would happen, but if you're saying Mr. and Mrs. Tauscher got into a bickering match about someone's resume last night. Hmm. That they should go to you, each of them.
1: Oh.
2: The Tauscher should go to you as a relationship expert. Yeah. If there's bickering.
1: Yeah, good question.
2: Mom and Dad.
4: Yeah.
1: We should.
4: Yeah, I think so.
1: Okay.
2: Yeah.
4: I could help moderate
1: I'm
4: that.
1: Sure we will.
4: Easily.
2: Tausch, can you imagine your wife calling Jesse? Hey, Jesse. Mark's really being a pain in the butt. I need your relationship advice.
1: Yeah, I don't foresee that happening, but you never know. I guess you never know in life.
2: I like the idea. I know it may not be the right day, but I like the idea of people calling the show with relationship advice questions
1: for Jesse. I think that is a fantastic idea.
4: I'm here to help.
2: Right, like, hey, my spouse is working late every night. Mm-hmm. I'm kind of questioning what's going on. Hey, Jesse, you know, my spouse and I have not smooched as much recently. Can you give me some advice?
1: We're going to open it up. Evan, we appreciate you. I know we got to get out to L.A. Jesse Nelson, Love Train. Any advice, relationship and or vacation, give us a call, 844-770-3776. I think it's a great idea.
4: You want to do that now? We have so much to get to today.
1: We have plenty of things, and if nobody calls, nobody calls. But if someone has relationship and or vacation, because you are the vacation king when it comes to this. Any personal things that you want Jesse to diagnose in your life, we are here for you today. 844-770-3776. Now, I don't know if you have any reads or anything, but let me know.
4: Thanks, Evan. Appreciate you.
5: He's gone.
4: Cool.
5: Hey, guy, I called.
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12: A weekend sweep of the Miami Marlins. Certainly some good news to start the second half of the season for the Milwaukee Brewers. But on the injury front, some not so good news, including this from two-time All-Star pitcher Brandon Woodruff, whose season is over.
13: I've got to have surgery. It's unfortunate. For me personally, I've got to go ahead and attack this rehab with the goal in mind of pitching again.
12: Also from the weekend, outfielder Sal Frelick has hit the 10-day injured list with a shoulder injury as Blake Perkins was recalled from AAA Nashville in the corresponding move. The Brewers continue their longest homestand of the season throughout the week.
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0: We're actually going to do this. We got a caller.
1: I didn't think we'd have a caller, but we do.
0: I'm more concerned after seeing who the caller is. Relationship advice from me, inspired by Evan Cohen's appearance from Unsportsmanlike.
1: Do you really think of yourself as like a Dr. Phil type, that you are a really good relationship specialist?
0: No.
1: Why did you say you did?
0: I have helped a couple of different couples in my life who have been like...
1: And you're going to name any names or no?
0: No.
1: Okay.
0: Friends who I've been mutual friends with both. Through a couple were in college, one was in high school, and a couple have been post graduation. I've helped like kind of hear both out. They've both been, you know, frustrated, concerned about different things. Help navigate through some things. So I have the experience. I don't think I'm any good at it.
1: All right. Well, that sounds like you think you're an expert.
0: I can't believe you want to do this. It's a terrible idea. We will spend 1 minute doing it, and if it's going to be terrible, we'll never do it again. And who better to be our guinea pig for it? Ron in the Key. Good Lord. You're on Wildy and Tausch. What do you got?
2: I just want to say you're terrible at it, and you're a bad friend and a bad coworker. Evan came up with those two examples way too quickly. Working too late. Spouse thinks you're working too late, and haven't had a lot, you know, as much smooches recently. It wasn't a theoretical from Evan. That was a cry for help. You guys weren't there for him.
1: You didn't help Evan.
2: Disappointed in you.
1: That is disappointing.
0: Don't point the finger at me.
1: Ron is. I'm not. I'm just here.
2: Be good.
1: There's Ron. Yeah,
0: thanks, Ron. Appreciate you. So he didn't ask anything. All right. We'll never do that again. 844-770-3776 is your way into the show. We have a lot to get to. Dom Catronio, Brewers extra inning, 620 WTMJ, going to join us around 10:30 this morning. Craig Karmazin joining us in the 11 o'clock hour, 10 for 10 series.
1: Yeah, built by Outdoor Living Unlimited. We have to get to Devontae Wyatt. I mean, I'm shocked that we haven't gotten to that.
0: Very significant storyline.
1: I think what we're seeing is the Packers are saying, this is our group that's good enough to win a championship. And I think that's fascinating.
0: We will talk more about that to kick off the 10 o'clock hour, and we'll do that in 2 minutes. Stick around. It's Wildy and Tausch.
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6: this crazy game in a tie. 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
3: This is Wildy and Tausch, presented by Pella Windows and Doors of Wisconsin.
0: Hey, Tausch.
1: Yes, sir.
0: Why it takes so long to get a contract extension?
1: Not a Packers or Biden their time.
0: Couple of headlines, throwbacks there to kick off the 10 o'clock hour of Wildy and Tausch. News surfacing after yesterday's show wrapped up. The Green Bay Packers, this is according to Ian Rappaport, and standout defensive tackle Devontae Wyatt agreeing to terms on a three-year, $57 million contract extension. 20 mil signing bonus for Devontae Wyatt, former first-round pick a couple of years ago. Devontae Wyatt going to be around for a few more years on the defensive line for the Green Bay Packers. Tausch, you like that contract extension.
1: Well, here's what I'm going to tell you. I love the contract. That's, again, $20 million of the $60 is, you know, very low from a guarantee standpoint. The Packers continue. Russ Ball is really good at his job. He's, you know, given guys the money that if they are great players, they are going to earn. And if they're not, the Packers don't get really hamstrung. There's a couple of guys, obviously Mike and Jordan, that get the big boy guarantees. The Packers identify their young players, and after they've proven to a certain point, they will get rewarded. That is the best way to run an organization. The Packers do that. But what I find most interesting about this, because you have now seen the Green Bay Packers, and it really started after the loss to the Bears. And Packer fans and people saying, oh, this Matt LaFleur, I can't imagine him coming back in that locker room. And what this tells me is that Ed Policy and the organization believes that last year's team was good enough to win a championship. We were snake bit. And the young players that are the core, Goody has said numerous times, and Jason and I have talked about this a bunch, if you're not a big-time player, you're not getting a second deal. The Packers feel like they got a lot of big-time players in their core. And they're identifying them, and they're getting them on contracts that they like, that the team likes, not them. And if they don't, they move on. If they can't come to terms, they let them play out their deal, and they let them go. So the Packers identify. They then say, here is the operation. This is what we're doing. If you don't like it, play this year out. Good luck to you. We'll take a comp pick. And what this tells me is that the players want to be there, because they are probably giving up some guarantees and money. But what it really tells me is the Packers are identifying and looking at these players and saying, we got the guys. We have the right guys to win a championship. Now we need to keep guys healthy, and we need to strike while the iron's hot, because this window, as you keep saying, and Tucker Kraft will be next. His deal will get done, I do believe, before Dream Drive opens, but maybe it'll be a little bit into August. It'll be done before the opener against the Vikings. You're now looking at your core for 3 years. You have a three-year run rate here of, we think this team is a champion, and now they got to go out and do it. The organization has paid the piper. They're paying their guys, and they're saying, we will supplement with everybody else, but this is our core, and this group is going to be who leads us to win a championship. And the Packers feel really good about that. That's why they've done what they've done.
0: Devontae Wyatt, contract extension, 3 years, $57 million, 20 guaranteed. Coincidentally, Devontae Wyatt showing up at number 10 just a day or two ago in Jason Wildy's countdown of the most important Packers of 2026 at channel3000.com.
1: Yeah, I think he has just unfortunately been, he's gotten dinged up at the wrong times, because it feels like he's coming on and he's had big splashes. And then something comes up and he misses games, and it's just, then he comes back and he's not healthy and he can't play. And you see, it is so vital. And I think one of the more underrated Green Bay Packers, it was a teammate of mine. And I think we all look back at that Super Bowl championship and we think Clay and we think BJ with the fridge move and all this other stuff. And critical pieces that were drafted in 09, developed, and obviously had great careers in Green Bay. Cullen Jenkins was someone that I think his interior pass rush allowed Clay to make plays. That disruption, and then you remember Howard Green making the big hit that was the Nick Collins pick. Those players are vital. Devontae Wyatt is a talent. He's a first-round talent, and when he's healthy, he is disruptive. Imagine if Micah Parsons coming off the edge and Devontae Wyatt wreaking havoc in the middle of opposing offenses, all of a sudden, if you can't protect, when you're playing Micah, you bet you're going to tell your centers and guards, you got to be firm because that quarterback's not going to drift. That quarterback will have to stay very in tune with the pocket. Devontae Wyatt's a pocket pusher. He is somebody that's disruptive. And the Packers obviously feel that way, that they said, we're going to go another 3 or 4 years now. If Devontae's hurt and doesn't, they're going to get out of this contract and feel this is the price of doing business. This is really probably, if I'm guessing, a two-year commitment. You have these 2 years with Mike under the deal he's under, Jordan with his contract. This is where the Green Bay Packers feel we need to strike while the iron's hot.
0: One more question on this. We're going to play trivia coming up after this before we get to Dom Catronio of Brewers Extra Innings on 620 WTMJ joining us. So you said this is the three-year window, and obviously I think you're right. Like, you look at Jordan Love, Micah Parsons, now Devontae Wyatt, the receivers that
1: Watson,
0: have been...
1: Reed.
0: Like, Kraft is going to get
1: Young
0: his.
1: Golden.
0: Like, you've got this runway here. Going back to what Evan said, which I'm scared to do a little bit, but I just want to play devil's advocate. Is it concerning in any way that the Packers are committing to this being the team that they believe is the Super Bowl contender that can potentially be the next dynasty in the National Football League with all these guys locked in for the next few years when their resume to this point is fairly incomplete?
1: Everything's dangerous in the NFL. You give out a bunch of money, you're banking that guys are going to stay healthy and be highly productive. I don't have a problem at all betting on the guys, especially with the wagers that you're putting. These, if you're going to Hard Rock Casino Rockford terms, this Devontae Wyatt contract is, you're getting probably 6-1 on your money. If Devontae Wyatt is the baller that we hope he can be, his contract is going to look really good. The same thing is with Watson. The same thing. Now, your premium talent with Micah and with Jordan, you're paying premium prices. They need to be premium players. I think for now, we can obviously say Micah Parsons is a premium player. Jordan Love, while I like his trajectory, he probably needs to be in these MVP mixes. He needs to elevate everybody else. I believe he can. But when they gave him that contract, and now the bill is coming due. They've had the little nice installment plans. That cap number is going to get bigger and bigger, and you're going to take up more resources. Not so much that they're not able to handle these other players, but this just reaffirms to me that when Green Bay was in that game in Denver and they lost Micah, and then they didn't win another game, the Green Bay Packers felt like at that point, even with Tucker not being there, they felt like we are good enough to win a championship. Obviously, things unfurled. They weren't. But that did not change the resolve of Ed Policy in saying, we're going to bring Matt LaFleur and Brian Gutekunst back. We're going to bring Russ Ball back. We're bringing Devontae Wyatt back. We're bringing Jaden Reed back. We're bringing Christian Watson back. That tells you, again, don't listen to what they say. Watch what their actions tell you. The Green Bay Packers postseason and how they handled their business this offseason tells me two things. We are dang good enough to win with our guys staying healthy, and we needed a little bit more veteran leadership so that we don't have these disgruntlements that have occurred within our locker room. That's how the Green Bay Packers are operating, and they believe that this is a good enough team to win a championship. And the price is the price. The Packers are paying that price. Now will the players and the coaches figure out how to get there? That's why the NFL is the best.
0: You can see more on the Devontae Wyatt extension from Jason Wilde. He has a separate article up at channel3000.com on the extension. He also lists Devontae Wyatt as number 10 in his countdown of the most important Packers of 2026. Time now for trivia. 844-770-3776. Caller number 10. That seems appropriate. Devontae Wyatt, number 10 in Jason's countdown. And we're talking about him with the contract extension. Caller 10 right now at 844-770-3776.
1: 95 is his number, right?
0: Yes.
13: It is.
0: But we're going 10. I already said 10.
1: No, it's fine.
0: Daytime Wollersheim said, I want to write these trivia questions. Because he came at me for trivia a couple of weeks ago filling in.
1: What did he say? They're too easy or too hard?
0: He said it. I was patronizing the fans, I believe, at one point.
13: I mean, you are.
0: Uh-huh.
13: I'm trying to play by the rules, so I made it a little easier today. But
0: so
13: yeah.
0: These are Ryan's questions. I got nothing to do with them. I'm just going to ask a couple of them.
1: Is there anything you like more than not having any accountability?
0: taking credit for things I didn't do when it goes well.
1: That's a really good answer.
0: Caller 10 right now at 844-770-3776. We'll play trivia. That's 844-770-3776. Caller 10, trivia next. 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
19: A lot of our analysts here at ESPN have talked about Argentina flirting with near disaster at every turn, and it feels like the final is when it finally came back to bite him, no pun intended. And as great as Messi is, you hate to see him go out the way that he did without really having a chance to influence the game, not having the touches that you would expect him to have. You would think that Argentina would do their damnedest to set him up, to allow him to carry the team, and it just didn't come together. It just didn't happen. And I think you have to give a tremendous amount of credit to Spain and their ability to affect Argentina in that way. And so when you look at the totality of what the Spaniards did, three of the four major awards during this World Cup tournament went to Spanish players. The only one they didn't get was the Golden Boot, and that went to Kylian Mbappe. So it feels like we're on the precipice of a dominant run from Spain when it comes to World Cup competition.
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0: Friday, Jason's summer sabbatical continues. Dom Catronio, Brewers extra inning, 620 WTMJ, talking Brewers, best team in baseball, scheduled to appear. 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
0: I was watching on the video stream. I've seen Tausch still doesn't put a lid on his coffee. Welcome in, Brian in Williams Bay. Brian, welcome to Wilde and Tausch Trivia. God, you play every week, dude. What's going on here? How you been?
2: Well, I've been well, and I hope you're not tired of having me on.
0: Tausch might be. I'm good. I like
3: Brian, I like competing. Compete. You didn't win last week. You're going to win. Keep fighting until you win. I'm totally on board with that.
4: I didn't make it any easier.
2: What I'm trying
4: for you
2: guys to do.
0: That's what Ryan says. Badgers Trivia Tuesday. All right. Ryan's questions for Brian in Williams Bay. Here is question number one. This former Badgers volleyball player will not play for Madison's pro team, Love Madison, this coming season. Who's not playing for them? Is it Caroline CC Crawford, Mimi Collier, or Jesse with an I, M. Nelson? Wow.
2: Could you give him again, please?
0: Who's not playing for Love Madison volleyball next year? Former Badger. Caroline Crawford, Mimi Collier, or Jesse Nelson?
2: I'll do Jesse Nelson.
0: Yeah, that's a Woolly special here. Daytime Wooler show.
3: Do we know that for sure, though? He has a chance. He claims he could play for the Mallards.
0: It's true.
3: Is there a chance? A big star producer on a 10-year running show?
0: I am never going to say that I could play one
3: Why
0: point
3: couldn't you? It
0: for
3: could be
0: Love
3: the same
0: Madison.
3: Thing.
0: No,
3: that mean you're going to
0: totally
3: be good at
0: different.
3: It.
0: Yeah. Totally
3: Jesse,
0: different.
3: If somebody hits a line shot to you at second, you ain't making that play.
0: I
3: just
0: know
3: like
0: what
3: if
0: you're doing. I know what you're
3: what
0: doing.
3: What am I doing?
0: You're trying to get me to sign up to go out to a Love Madison volleyball practice and have them slap a bunch of balls at me and give me a bunch of bruises in my face. That's exactly what you're trying to sign me up for right now. I see this
3: sound
0: little
3: graph that. Because that, I am not repeating any of what Jesse just said about slapping thing. I'm not going down that road. I will read this question, which is question two. Which of Luke Fickell's former assistant coaches from Cincinnati is now the head coach at Notre Dame? Is it Marcus Freeman, Mike Denbrock, or Brian Kelly?
2: First one.
3: You nailed it.
0: Damn.
3: That is correct.
0: Marcus Freeman. Family's back together.
3: That'll be a saucy reunion.
5: I was thinking saucy. I honestly thought Brian might go with his namesake, Brian Kelly, there.
0: Who's Mike Denbrock? I know that name. Who is he?
5: He's the offensive coordinator at Notre Dame right now, actually.
0: Okay.
5: Was the offensive coordinator with Luke Fickell at Cincinnati as well.
3: That's going to be saucy. That'll be saucy.
0: September 6th at Lambeau Field. Thanks, Tausch. All right, question three, Brian in Williams Bay. Who is the only Badgers football player ever to win the Jim Thorpe Award, which is given to the best defensive back in college football? Who won that award? Was it Hunter Wohler, Jamar Fletcher, or Terrell Fletcher?
2: Jamal Fletcher.
0: It was. Jamar Fletcher is the correct answer. Number two, I believe, right? Number two.
3: That is correct.
0: Jamar Fletcher.
3: That is correct.
0: I had a pre-NIL, I had a Jamar Fletcher jersey that wasn't actually
3: sure
0: a Jamar Fletcher jersey.
3: Whose jersey was it?
0: Number two. Just generic number two. Wisconsin
3: sure.
0: Badgers when I was a kid.
5: Likely story. Sounds like Jesse was breaking the rules back in the day.
0: Fletcher won the award in 2000 when he led the Big Ten with six interceptions.
3: That's a heck of a run here from
0: Brian.
3: Yards.
0: Brian, you got every question right. One could say you were patronized a little bit with how easy these questions were.
5: And these were not easy ones. Honestly, Brian stepped up to the plate.
0: I was the answer to one of them. It can't be that difficult.
3: These are pretty easy.
5: I have been told that the first question has to be an absolute layup. So therefore, I made it an absolute layup. The next two were not layups at all.
0: Brian, good luck in the drawing on Friday.
2: I've been told you've been difficult, so they were a difficult question.
0: Brian, we appreciate you playing as always, and I'm sure we'll hear from you again next week, regardless of how it goes this week. Thanks.
3: What I learned from
2: always
3: this...
2: Always good to talk to you.
3: Great work, Brian. Great work. Four entries. I learned that Jesse is going to go to a practice, and he's going to play volleyball. You are the studio host for the Wisconsin Volleyball Radio
0: we'll be
3: Network.
0: Back for a third year
3: this
0: year.
3: Here on 100.5.
0: Yeah. Mm-hmm.
3: This, to me, there is a lot of crossover with former players. This needs to happen. When does Love Volleyball start?
0: I told you. This was his game.
3: I didn't bring it up. You did.
0: I could see it in your eye.
3: I did perk up.
0: You could return a serve in a volleyball match.
3: When people make outlandish statements, it's when people make guarantees.
0: Which, for the record, I did not do that
3: here. When NBA players make guarantees, I said, put your salary on it then if you're going to guarantee it. You're going to leave it at 100%.
0: I said I could not return a serve in a volleyball match.
3: No, but
0: match.
3: You said you could play. You could not play a good second base for the Mallards.
0: We would be fine for one inning with me playing second base for the Mallards.
3: And so would they be fine for 1 point because they could lose a point with or without you. This needs to happen.
5: I believe in you, Jesse. I think you could do it.
3: I think if someone smashes, I think you could probably dig it up. Does that call it digs, right? Is that digs. They not do that?
5: Jesse could be a great libero. I could see it.
3: And you're a content creator. That's what you do. You love volleyball. That's why you're working the halftime.
0: Mm-hmm. I do.
5: Mm-hmm.
3: This is easy. I bet our friend John Adias could help. I bet our teammate Jada, she could help.
0: Yeah, see, he's already angling.
3: This will happen. This needs to happen. I think it'll be great.
0: Dom Catronio of Brewers Extra Innings on 620 WTMJ joins us to tell me if I could play second base for one inning in place of Bryce Terang, and the team would still have the best record in baseball. We'll do that next. It's Wilde and Tausch.
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4: 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The Rams just added Myles Garrett, a walking bat suit. They threw up the signal.
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0: Waking up on July 21st, 2026, the Milwaukee Brewers are once again the best team in Major League Baseball. Best record in the big leagues, 100 games in after Miz takes down Freddie Peralta last night, the first of the set with the Brewers and the Mets. I was there to see it. So is this guy. He joins us now, host of Brewers Extra Innings on 620 WTMJ after every Brewers game all season long. Dom Cotroneo talking baseball with us on Wildy and Tausch. Dom, good morning. Happy Best Team in Baseball Day.
1: Yeah, it's become an annual thing now where around this time the Brewers get hot and they become the best record in baseball by percentage points. You know, if the Brewers and Dodgers end up tied, the Dodgers currently have the season series, but there's four more games head-to-head. But what's most important to me, guys, is the fact that they're one of the top two teams once again and thus, you know, in line to maybe get a bye with 62 games to go.
2: So, Dom, if I ask you why are the Brewers doing so well, what would be your one or two bullet points that you would reason for why they've been as successful as they've been?
1: I would say number one, personnel-wise, they've been virtually the same the last 3 years as they're in this great window of success, where I know everyone talked about the one-year expiring trades, right, with, you know, with Corbin, with Freddie, with Devin. But you look at all the pieces that came back in those deals, they are all contributing in some way, shape, or form right now. They made those hard decisions to say, 1 year of control, what can we get to keep this machine going? Joey Ortiz has been great the last month. You look at DL Hall, he's going to be an important, you know, piece. There's the first one with the Corbin Burnes deal. Then you go to the Devin Williams deal, and Caleb Durbin gets flipped for Kyle Harrison and David Hamilton, who's coming back from the IL later this week. And then Shane Droen, who got a win over the weekend against the Marlins too. There's another, you know, successful thing to do. And the third trade, of course, the Freddie Peralta deal. Brandon Sproat pitches tonight. Jet Williams is depth down in AAA right now, still waiting for his big league debut. And I think we all watched Freddie Peralta yesterday and went, yeah, I see why the Brewers traded him. They knew when it was time to let it go. And we'll talk to Freddie a little bit more in depth today. But I just think this team is unapologetically doing it their way, meaning maybe on the outside, people are freaking out, like, why aren't you keeping these guys for one more year? But on the inside, the team knows you've still got a core of Terang, Contreras, Yelich, and the resurgence of Andrew Vaughn and Jake Bowers to go with Garrett Mitchell being healthy finally. That's a really good top five in your order that any team would love to have.
2: So we saw limiting, obviously, Miz for a couple of weeks there, putting him down, giving him some rest. And then last night, only going four. How do you see this rest of this season go, so to make sure Miz is primed and ready to go when the postseason gets going?
1: We saw this exact blueprint from the Dodgers last year, where we got to, you know, complain about the Dodgers being able to coast.
2: Now they have too many NL players. West, yeah, they have too many good pitchers.
1: Yeah. But the NL West is so much worse than the NL Central. The Brewers don't get to, quote unquote, coast, but a 7-game lead with 62 games to go and 7 more head-to-head with the Cubs, you're feeling good. I'm not saying it's over. Do not say that I said it was over.
2: No clips. Hey, Dom, we're not going to clip you with
0: no
2: that.
0: No clips
1: on that. But the way I look at it is the Brewers are in this point where they know their best chance to win a World Series is to make sure Jacob Mizrowski and Kyle Harrison, for that matter, are good to go for October. And you're essentially restarting his spring training. You're going to take it slow here in these middle months when it gets hard. You got a 17 in a row lurking, so you got to make sure you get through this unscathed. There's no sense in redlining it right now when there is a real opportunity to redline it in 2 months' time.
2: So I think from a lot of our perspective, we saw obviously the unfortunate news with Woody and then Harrison with the elbow and then Miz sitting down. Should we be at all concerned depth-wise with pitching, and does that change the view of how the front office is looking at the trade deadline with some of those, you know, unfortunate things that have happened?
1: I don't think they are as concerned as the fans are, as in the front office is not nearly as concerned as the fans are. I think there's always a level of stuff that we don't know, as there's a line of what they, you know, you can overreact to a headline, Kyle Harrison IL with elbow. People will instantly think of the worst things you could think of. It's WebMDing yourself saying like, oh, I have a sore ankle. And it's like, no, you actually have bone cancer. It's like, it's that kind of thing where you overreact to whatever it may be. When I look at the Brewers pitching depth, again, Kyle Harrison throwing a bullpen today, they expect him maybe back in the rotation.

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1: Chances with that third starter being Drouin or Henderson to be viable for the postseason? I know they're shopping, but I don't think there's a pressing need to overpay for a starting pitcher at the deadline.
2: What if, and this is some more conspiratorial things, and I was thinking, you know, last night with Peralta, the Mets are obviously staying and not doing great. Any chance the Milwaukee Brewers would say, you know what, we got our picks for Freddie, we got our players. Any chance that there might be let's bring him back? You're shaking your head. No chance. 0%.
1: I'll give you the Matt Arnold. Give you the Matt Arnold answer. We're always open to conversations, and that is translation for no. I don't see it. I watched him yesterday. I've watched him throughout the season. I talked about it on my show last night. It's a different dude. I mean, I don't know if it's age. The under the hood numbers are not the same. You could say, oh, just get him back to a familiar spot.
2: The lab. Get him in the lab, Dom.
1: Yeah, get him in the lab, of course. I don't think that's doing a move for the sake of doing a move. And I don't think the egos, I'm not saying this is in a bad way, but like the egos of David Stearns and Matt Arnold to hit undo on that trade would be more of a hit on Stearns than it would be on Matt Arnold.
2: Oh, big time.
1: Whereas it's like, what, why? You know, that's kind of how I feel. And again, if Freddie was being Freddie, I'd be very entertained, because if the Mets weren't as bad as they were, you know, Freddie would having a good season probably wouldn't be as bad as they are right now. But I'm just saying, like, if Freddie was having a good season on a bad team, I'd listen to it. But Freddie's having a bad season on a bad team, and I don't think it's going to work out.
3: Or if you want 5 innings, 4 runs in every playoff start he ever makes, you could go get Freddie Peralta.
1: Well, I mean, it's like I'm looking at bullpen more right now. And I think if you want to do a reunion, and if you want to really throw something against the wall right
2: hater,
1: now, boys, if you want to...
2: Hater.
1: Yeah.
2: Yes.
1: Absolutely. Okay. I don't think it's ever going to happen. I am straight up. There is no sourcing on this. There is no like, oh, I know something you don't know. No, this is me, the baseball fan, saying a year and a half of Josh Hader of team control, right? Or 2 years, I should say. I think he's controlled through 2028, $11 million a year. What if? Just what if? It's not going to happen. Like, I'm just telling you, right? It's not going to happen.
2: But it'd be fun. If?
1: How cool would that be?
2: It'd be really fun. Yeah.
3: Dom Catronio, Brewers extra inning, 620 WTMJ after every game, joining us on Wildy and Tausch, Jesse and Tausch today. Speaking of lefties in the bullpen, does Koenig just like stink now? He went down to the AAA. Is he what's the deal going on there? He's supposed to be better.
1: He's trying to get it back on track, right? He essentially wasted spring training with, you know, convincing himself that his elbow was okay, making adjustments to, you know, nurse that elbow. Turned out he wasn't healthy. He goes on the IL 2 weeks into the season. And then, you know, it's really a lost first 4+ months of the year for him. So Koenig's actually going down to the Arizona League to, you know, the summer and get in the lab, hit the reset button, say, you're essentially restarting spring training. You're healthy now. We gave you the rest on the flexor tendon. Let's get you right. Because, again, any version of Jared Koenig as a lefty outgetter, let alone if he goes a full inning, if he's a lefty only guy, so be it. But we have seen Jared Koenig with 97 with sink and 94 with cut and then a really good slider. I mean, like, that's a dude I want to get right for October. Again, we talk about the coasting. You have an opportunity. Get Koenig right for October. That is literally all that matters for how the Brewers see him in his role for the rest of the year.
3: All right, I got a couple from the YouTube comments here for you, Dom, which is, you know, always something dangerous to dive into. But Dr. Denver Dan, he likes your voice better than mine, for what that's worth.
2: Is that
3: worth.
2: A question?
3: That's nice.
2: That wasn't a question.
3: Should we trade prospects at the deadline, or do we need to trade prospects due to a logjam of middle infielders?
1: So it's a great question. I think I've asked Matt Arnold this a dozen times, and I come back to the answer that he gave me in spring training this year when I asked, like, hey, there's only one shortstop in the big leagues, and you sign him to an extension, right? And it's Cooper Pratt. There's only one third baseman in the big leagues. Enjoy your T's under team control for another 3 years, and you've got David Hamilton under control for 2 more years. And it's just like, okay. Then you've got Bryce Turang, who you hope to stick around here, and he's got 2 more years of team control too after this one.

0: said when he was with those that 2008 Tampa Bay Rays team that went to the World Series that pretty much everybody on that infield aside from Carl Crawford, even in the outfield, everybody on that roster aside from their catcher and their Carl Crawford all-star left fielder came up as a shortstop. Like, it is very normal to have a position change in the upper levels or the minors. So I know we all see, oh, Madei is going to be a shortstop. Like, I don't know. Could he be a third baseman? Probably. Luis Pena, I don't think he's a shortstop. I have put my name to that take. I do not think Pena is a shortstop. I also don't think Pena is a second baseman. But maybe he's going to be a left fielder. Adam Shefsky, he's already been moved to the outfield. You look at Luke Adams versus Andrew Fisher versus Brock Burke. Like, yeah, there's a logjam on the corners there. That's where maybe you deal from a position of depth and you figure out what you want. I think the Brewers have always threaded that needle, balanced the scales very well of saying, here's somebody that we like, dangle, you know, something shiny in front of another team for something that they need. They will do their best not to overpay at this trade deadline because they are smart with their prospects. They know their system, you know, so much better than so many other teams. And I think that there will be, if the Brewers are going to make some massive splash, there is going to be a name that Brewers fans are sad to let go of. But I think at the same time, this organization has earned the trust from fans to say, there's a reason they put this guy on the block. Let's trust them.
1: Tom Cotroneo, Brewers extra inning, 620 WTMJ. Got another question here from Chris in the YouTube comments. I was cheering for the new guy last night, Lance McCullers, when he came in out of the bullpen, pitched a couple of nice innings. What's the planned role for McCullers? Long relief like we saw last night, maybe some spot starts. It's weird when the new guy is also like the most decorated guy on the roster now.
0: Exactly. And I think that's his exact role. You know, long relief, spot start. Kind of a Chad Patrick 2.0 role, you know, where he can come in and get multiple guys out. He is still getting comfortable with what the Brewers' way is. The cutter, I thought, looked really good yesterday. I thought the sweeper looked really good. He still has the great curveball. That's his signature pitch. Even threw more changeups than he's ever had in a game yesterday. I mean, like, again, sprinkling the Brewers. That's like, hey, man, like, this is a good pitch. Let's throw it. And sometimes fresh eyes, change of scenery, the mental aspect of that does so much. Just look at Andrew Vaughn last year. And I said that to somebody last week when they made that trade. It said, hey, people laughed at the Brewers when they acquired Andrew Vaughn. And look at it now. People laughed when they acquired Lance McCullers. Give it a month and you'll see like, oh, there's a role for him. Is he going to start game 7 of an NLCS game? No, probably not. But that's not what they're asking him to do. They're asking him to maybe get 3 to 6 outs in middle relief if they need it. He can go spinning against some righties. And what's the worst that could happen? He's not on the playoff roster? So be it. I think that's a pretty good deal to make at the time they made it because depending on what the Tigers do, because they're about to hit an easy part of their schedule after the Cubs, they may not make Scooble and Mize available. Joe Ryan's certainly not going to be available from the Twins. There's not a lot of pitching available at this deadline, so I think it was really savvy to go make that deal when they did.
2: All right, Dom, last one for me. And again, thanks for all of your insight. You're making our fans a lot smarter, Brewers-wise, and myself. You're seeing these young players come in, and I think it's always a fine line when you're trying to win a championship of weaving the young with the older guys, and you want to get this young talent. Do you think the Brewers are done as far as bringing guys up? Do you think with all of the great prospects that they have, who will be next in line, either to get that long extension or that's going to be a huge contributor on this push to go and try and win a World Series?
0: I think on the young front, they're pretty much done. I think that the young position player group is kind of set right now, barring injury, of course, where, you know, if an everyday player goes down, maybe we have a different conversation around Jet Williams or something like that. But from a pitching front, they're a little crowded. There's only so many chairs and musical chairs, right? So you can't just call up, you know, some of these guys like Tyson Harden has a great year down in AAA right now. There's not a lot of room in a playoff race. That's just the nature of the beast. Like, where is the landing spot for these guys to get their feet wet in the big leagues? Because it's hard to play in the big leagues. So I think on the extension front, I think the rest of the year it's going to be quiet. The real conversation is after the CBA is negotiated and we find out what the rules will be for the next 5 years. Will a salary cap get instituted or not? Regardless of whether or not it gets instituted, the Brewers are a very healthy financial organization. They will adhere to the rules, whatever they are. Like, I just think that the Brewers understand for an extension to happen, it needs to be two to tango, where, hey, Cooper Pratt was interested in it. Luis Lara was interested in it. Jackson Churio was interested in it. Just because an extension isn't made doesn't mean that the Brewers aren't interested in doing so. That's the big thing I remind people. Some guys like to bet on themselves, and they have every right to do so.
1: Last one for you, Dom. I'm looking for some validation on this one. Earlier in the show, I made the comparison. I feel like the 2026 Milwaukee Brewers are very similar to the 2014-15 made-em-believe Wisconsin Badgers men's basketball team, in that Kentucky and the Dodgers are the top dog that everybody in the league is scared of, except the Brewers, except the Badgers that year, because they had lost the year before, and they said, we're going to do everything this year to get back to that chance to take that top dog down. Is that the sense you get being around this team almost every day, that they want their shot at the Dodgers come October?
0: Yes, and they got to make sure they win it all. I think that's the big difference too, of course. I think that they know they are on a crash course once again with LA. Because even that series loss in Atlanta, they were the better team in my opinion. I think they got to Chris Sale. They had a fluky home run from Ozzie Albies. Hey, he hit it over the fence. I can't complain. But then they stomped him on Sunday, right? That was one swing away from being a series win for the Brewers. And I think that the way that the Brewers have believed in themselves and believe in their system, believe in their operation, is the fact that everything they've done this year is to say, can this team beat LA? That is the goal. Because quite frankly, no matter what happens on the American League side, quite frankly, everyone in baseball knows the National League is where it's at this year. That's where all the behemoths are, between Philly, Atlanta, Chicago, Milwaukee, and of course, those Dodgers. All but one of those teams is going to lose the NL pennant. So can it be the team, the Brewers, who just got, you know, boat race last year 4-0 against LA and bounce back? And what a story it could be, right? To, you know, from rags to riches, to try to knock off world champs. Because to beat the champs, like Joe Davis said in the call, you got to beat the champs and you got to take them down. So it's all LA or bust.
1: Sounds like validation to me.
2: It was semi-validated, but Dom, as others,
0: I want to win the title. I don't want to validate a team that hasn't won a title.
2: You can't lose then to the Yankees / Duke in the finals. That's a fair.
0: Yes, exactly.
1: Very fair. Dom, thanks so much for the time. We always appreciate the insights. Like Tausch said, you make all of our fans smarter talking Brewers. We really appreciate it. Thank you.
0: Brewers All Access, wherever you get your podcasts. Thanks,
2: boom.
0: Guys.
1: There it is. Boom. Dom Catronio, also hear him after every game. Brewers Extra Innings on 620 WTMJ. We will recap a lot of what Dom just said. There's a lot of Brewers takeaways to come away from that conversation. We'll see what Tausch took away from it most. Coming up next, it's Wilde and Tausch.
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0: Petronio, Brewers Extra Inning, 620 WTMJ. Brewers All Access joining us here on Wildy and Tausch. Jesse and Tausch today. What was your big takeaway from Dom there, old T?
1: Just on how strong, you know, Harrison being able to maybe be back either this weekend or early next, I think is positive. There's a little, you don't want to get clipped, but the hater, yeah, I like that idea. I think that could be fun. But just the confidence in, I think, the organization and how this team is approaching its business on a day-to-day, and Dom's obviously there day-to-day. good vibes, man. I felt good vibes.
0: I do, too. And knowing that they have the Dodgers top of mind and they want the Dodgers and they know that's who they're going to have to be, that helps me feel validated in the comparison that I was drawing earlier in the show. One thing we have not done yet, it's been a very busy show, and it still will continue to be busy as we get into the 11 o'clock hour. We have not, on the air, unveiled our Steinhoffel sleeper of the last 10 years clue for this week. So let's go ahead and get to that right now.
2: All right, sleepyheads, wakey, wakey.
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2: Rise and shine. It's this week's Steinhoffel sleeper of the last 10 years.
0: If you follow us on our social media platforms, you have already seen this clue. You have until noon to text your guests to 844-770-3776. I'm seeing a lot of correct guesses coming in, so get your chance to enter to win a $500 Steinhoffel's gift card, courtesy of Steinhoffel's. Again, the Wildy and Tausch 10th anniversary is presented by Steinhoffel's. Wooly, you want to throw that up here on the screen so that I can read it and so that everyone else can see it? Here it is. This versatile 2015 third-round draft pick scored 12 total touchdowns in more than two seasons in Green Bay, but he is perhaps most known for being traded immediately after a disastrous fourth-quarter fumble in the 2018 season. This player is referred to fairly often on this program because it was pretty wild how the fumble happened and he was instantly traded that week.
1: Yeah, I think I know this one.
0: I think you do too. We will unveil who the identity of this player is at the end of the show, and then we will contact one lucky winner for a chance to win a $500 Steinhoffel's gift card as we continue our summer-long celebration of the Wildy and Tausch 10th anniversary presented by Steinhoffel's. The sleepers of the last 10 years on Wildy and Tausch is brought to you by Steinhoffel's. Shop Beautyrest mattresses. Queen started only $14.99, or get $500 off Beautyrest Black King adjustable base sets only at Steinhoffel's. Still to come in the 11 o'clock hour, we'll get back to some more Packers conversation, plus scheduled to appear Good Karma Brands founder and CEO Craig Karmazin. You may know him from Sunday Karma on ESPN Wisconsin, part of our 10 for 10 series built by Outdoor Living Unlimited. That's all still to come. Don't go anywhere. It's Wildy and Tausch.
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13: This is Wilde and Tausch, presented by Pella Windows and Doors of Wisconsin.
0: Jesse and Tausch, Wilde and Tausch. Jason's summer sabbatical continues through the end of this week. He'll be back next week just in time for the start of Packers training camp 1 week from tomorrow.
1: Yeah, that sounds right.
0: It is right.
1: It sounds right.
0: Can confirm. Next Wednesday, training camp starts.
1: Well, not really. I mean, they don't pad. There's no pad.

0: practices for another 4 or 5 days after.
1: We've covered a lot of ground on today's show, a lot of Brewers conversation. I was at the game last night. I had a great seat to watch Freddie versus Miz, which probably did not live up to the hype, but the hype got you in the building. And then the Brewers delivered offensively, striking Freddie Peralta pretty quickly in each of the first couple of innings. But we also talked about Devontae Wyatt and his contract extension with the Green Bay Packers earlier. Tausch, you were pretty impassioned, I would say, in saying that what this move shows to you is another example of Brian Gutekunst and Packers leadership believing that the Packers have a winner in store right now.
0: I don't know if I was impassioned. It's common sense. What do you mean impassioned? I stated facts.
1: I thought you were fired up, and that got me a little fired up.
0: I mean,
1: this thing is good to go.
0: I'll be honest with you. I don't think that was any like I'll tell you when I think my analysis is really, really good. I think it's fine. The proof is in the pudding, man. Like I say all the time, don't listen to what people say. Watch what they do. And the Green Bay Packers could say all they want to say, oh, we like this guy. Oh, we want this guy. Oh, Aaron Jones will be back. Until the contract is done and until things are kind of shown, they will show you, hey, we really like this team. You saw it last year when they said, we know we don't have a good enough pass rush. We know that this is a rare opportunity for someone to be available, and we're going to go do it. And when you sign Devontae Wyatt and you sign Christian Watson, you could say, oh, I really like Christian Watson. Well, how much do you like him? We like him this much. They, and unfortunately, Christian likes us this much, so it works. Devontae Wyatt, you had that. You had all these draft picks, and I think in Jason's article, he talked about how many of this one draft class is signed compared to the 3 or 4 years where it's just Jordan Love and I think Isaiah McDuffie. And obviously, that class has been a boon. And Brian Gutekunst likes it. And he has said, we need these players to see the next 3 or 4 year window through because we believe what we had last year was good enough. And for all the Packer fans that don't like Matt LaFleur and wanted a new coach and a new voice in that locker room, the Packers looked at it in a different way. Whether or not they're going to be right or not is going to determine whether these moves pay out. But this is the... You're sitting at a slot machine at Hard Rock Casino Rockford. They ain't moving. Whether it's a Buffalo Games or a Wheel of Fortune, whatever that slot is, we are dumping coins in and expecting a jackpot. And if you keep dumping them in and you're not getting anything and occasionally you'll get something and it'll just tease you and then you keep spending and it's, eventually, you got to come up with the sevens or the wheel or whatever, the Buffalo Stampede. Whatever your slot is, the Packers are investing in it and expecting a monster payout. Whether or not they get that, I don't know. But you can tell they are not interested in going somewhere else. They are, bam, this is where we're putting our money, and we're expecting big things.
1: I like the fishies when the fishies like blow up, and then there's like the green one, the red one, the purple one.
0: I like the old days. Where you'd go in to Hard Rock Casino Rockford, or you would go in and you would just see, and it's like, all right, if I get 3 sevens, I win. If I don't, I don't. Now it's like 5 Buffalo Stampede, and you got to like cross, it's crossed out, and it's this. How do you even win anything?
1: You gotta.
0: And then there's one, I'm going to be honest with you. There's one where it says bonus, and it's in green, and it click, click, click, click, click, and it gets to where if you fill out the word bonus, that gives it to you. But it doesn't. I'm not a slot guy. I don't know why I ended up playing slots. And then the other one is you get this thing and they'll shoot like these little dynamite things and it'll hit.
1: I like the dynamite
0: one.
1: So it's blue,
0: green, and red.
1: I played that one.
0: But it's always short-circuited. The last one is always shorted. So I'm getting there. Oh, we're down to one. And we hit it. And I'm like, awesome. And it'll whoop, hit the spot. And then the thing will go, zzz, it'll fizz. And then it won't go. And I'm like, what the hell are we even playing this for? It's not firing up. It's not hitting. But they keep teasing us. But then I'm also the same guy that says, in the Buffalo game, at least tease me. So I'm being real hypocritical here. I don't know what I even want. I don't know what wins. And I really struggle with slots.
1: That was great Packers analysis that turned into a slot machine rant. And believe it or not, this is not
0: but
1: time.
0: But the same thing goes with lottery game, like the lotto.
1: Like a scratch off?
0: Half the time, you don't even know. You just give them to the cashier and say, did I win anything? Most of these lotto games, you don't know.
1: If you do like the pick three or whatever the ones are with the ball,
0: I'm
1: with
0: saying the scratch offs. You're scratching, you're like, did I win? I don't know. Just give them to the cashier and see.
1: You gotta know if you're winning a scratch off.
0: You don't.
1: They're not that difficult to understand if
0: you're
1: winning.
0: I'm not talking like the I'm talking these $4 or $5 ones where it's like different. It's not as easy as you'd think. And there's a lot of times I bet people leave money on the table because they don't know.
1: It is not time for you to tell us about.
0: Do people really understand slots? Do people understand how slots work? If you're not an avid, everyday, heater in your hand, ripping that little, what do they call
1: the knob?
0: What? No, it's not called
1: the lever.
0: Knob.
1: The lever. Lever.
0: If you're not doing that on a if you're just randomly popping in to a casino, do you have any clue what you're doing when you're trying to win in slots?
2: I think 80% of the people on the slots are regulars at those
0: slots. If you're not a regular, regulars figure it out and they're like, oh no, you got to get a buffalo in that first line. Oh, and then you got to get this. And then you got to get a gold coin with an eagle. And you're like, what?
2: You're just there for the ride. You're there for the pretty colors and the buffaloes.
0: It's fun when you win. It Sucks when you lose.
1: When you hit the bonus, and beep, beep,
0: the bonuses
1: beep,
0: are
1: beep,
0: fun.
1: Then you
0: stamp
1: get to play games.
0: Are fun. You get free spins.
1: The music starts going all around you. It's an immersive experience.
0: It's something. It is something. But most people have no clue what the heck they're looking
1: at. No, I would say even when I like go and sit there with my dad, like he'll pull up the rules first before he starts playing just to see how you can win. And there's like 100 pages of rules. There's no way to know what the, like, this is a win, this is
2: Where does he find the rules?
1: Like, there's like on the slot, there's like a rules button.
2: They have
1: button
2: a pamphlet?
1: It says like how to win or rules and then not a pamphlet.
0: Just wait, it pulls up on the screen.
1: Yeah. So you can show you all the lines.
0: So
1: yeah.
0: You can stop playing and just say, I want an introductory course to this slot.
1: How to win this game, yeah.
2: Want a slot syllabus?
1: It's kind
0: do they
1: of
0: a seminar?
1: Yeah. I don't think there's a slot seminar. No, it's just on the individual machine. Like, this is how you win the fishy game. This is how you win the buffalo game.
0: Stop saying fishy game.
1: I like the fishies. They're my favorite. I don't know what the actual game is called. They whoop, whoop, whoop,
0: to bring it back full circle, do we agree that the Packers are sitting now, they only are playing one slot game? There is no longer. They're not bouncing around. This is what they're doing.
1: I think it's a great analogy, and it brings me to this text I was going to read you from our guy Matt Coonan. He texted in during our conversation, said, it's about time the Packers commit to a team. There's been so much draft, so little develop. Excited to see what developed talent does on
0: great
1: this team.
0: Great point by Matt. That's why he's our MVT-er.
1: One could say you hit the jackpot, Tausch, when you went to go see your friends at MoMA.
0: Really? Good line. Your quips are good today.
1: Why is everyone so impressed when I do something well?
0: Do you not like compliments? Live for compliments.
1: No, but like you don't have to be impressed about it. Like, Evan,
0: Jesse,
1: a good question.
0: All right,
1: like,
0: Jesse, stink. You're a pain in my neck. And if you've been putting up with a pain in your knee, shoulder, back, neck, any joint or muscle pain, you don't have to tough it out. 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

0: Jesse in town today. Jason's summer sabbatical continues. It is Wildy and Tausch's 10th anniversary, presented by Steinhoffels. Our summer-long celebration continues. And one of our favorite things that I know you and Jason have really enjoyed is the 10 for 10 series built by Outdoor Living Unlimited, where we've had a number of special guests who have been significant people who have influenced and impacted this show over its 10-year run join us to talk about some fun stories and to share their insights on what's happening right now in the world of sports. And it is time not only for Craig Karmazin, founder and CEO of Good Karma Brands, to join us for that segment, but I did update the intro so it doesn't sound like a funeral anymore.
1: That'll be nice.
0: So here you go. 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
1: I'll say it is definitely better than what it was.
0: It's a tone shift.
1: Yes.
0: That's what you were looking for.
1: The last one, Craig and Craig Karmazin, our CEO and founder, it was like a morgue.
6: So are we counting from 10 to 1 here? I just want to know where I rank in this top 10 list.
0: It's the only thing we're not ranking, I think.
1: You were like Jordan Love.
0: Show.
1: You were kind of in the honorable mention. And then since you came in person, we bumped you into the top 10.
0: Might as well try to have you.
6: Yeah. So other receiving votes?
1: You were receiving votes for a bit. Yeah. And then you, showing up is one of the most important things. Yeah. You doing that got you into the top 10.
6: Yep.
1: So Okay. Congratulations.
6: So I now am in the top 10?
1: Barely.
0: Yeah, okay. You made it.
1: Barely.
6: So who got bumped? Like Pat Richter or something?
1: Pat Richter would get bumped.
0: I think it depends.
1: Evan Cohen, I think, got bumped.
0: It depends if we make a trip to Pittsburgh in a couple of weeks or not, I think, would be impact the rest of the list coming up. Craig.
6: Have you guys talked about this?
1: We have talked about it. We're kind of all in. We had a partner that we thought was in with us. I still think that Jason, under all circumstances, needed to go, but it's easy to spend everybody else's money.
6: Mm-hmm. Yeah. Well, I mean, I'm saying the breaking news out of Pittsburgh about the big reuniting of the family.
1: Yeah. Obviously, the Rodgers component to this, and Jason obviously did a great job with the show. What do you make of this? Because I heard this yesterday, and it brought a smile to my face. I was happy that Aaron, I think it's great. I don't know, again, I don't know how much of it's true. I don't. But that obviously, anytime you can mend fences in the family, you should be, especially for someone that has, you know, had the stretch the last 10 or 12 years where they have not, you got to feel good about that.
6: Yeah, and there's some people who had strong takes on it, like, you can't do that with your family no matter what, blah, blah, blah. And I think unless you're in someone's shoes, you don't know. But, I mean, whether they made up or whether he accepted whatever he didn't want to accept, but he, you know, just got over it. I think there's some positive.
1: Who do you think reached out? It had to be Aaron.
6: I would guess there. I mean, who knows how many reach outs there were in between that were unreciprocated. But I think overall, it's a positive and it's a weight off. And when you watched Aaron's documentary on Netflix, like, he didn't seem like someone who would, if that's who he was, would get caught up no matter almost how bad it was, that he would find a way to get through it and, you know, and not judge people, the things that they may still do that he doesn't believe are right.
1: And don't you think that's just getting older? Like, have you noticed as you've gotten older, you've gotten wiser, or is it opposite?
6: No. I mean, I think I'm more stubborn, more obnoxious.
1: Really?
6: Yeah. I think that's what those closest to me would say.
1: Would tell you that you're more stubborn, and why?
6: I think, like, you just start thinking you're right about stuff. You know, you're surrounded by all yes people. I mean, you know, typical stereotypes.
1: You work hard to not have that, though, don't you?
6: I mean, remember, I started in Beaver Dam. I was salt of the earth. Like, we were hanging up our banners at the remotes and, you know, doing all that. And now, like, I mean, do I even go to work? Like, who even knows? Like, am I even here?
1: I guess that's a great question. Is this AI, all a psyop?
6: This is like some AI hologram version of me.
1: I didn't even realize this could all be AI.
6: Animatronic
7: Craig joining us.
6: All the old Stephen Craig Show listeners who were with us all the years.
1: Man.
6: Like, when I run into them at the Quick Trips, like, they're like, you've changed, man. You've totally changed. No, like, literally, I ran into a guy the other day at Quick Trip, and he was like, Dumpy. He just walked up to me, Dumpy. And I was like, really? I think I'm looking. He's like, no, I'm Dumpy, the caller. And I was like, oh, Dumpy, man, I miss you. How you been?
1: What do you miss most about doing that show?
6: I mean, I think for me, it was the idea that people actually consumed it, because we were so stunned that, you know, because generally when you do this, you're doing it because it's fun and hopefully you're enjoying it and you're doing what you do with your friends, even if you weren't on the air. And so then when all of a sudden someone would show up and tell us, like, oh, remember that? The best would be those days where, like, I would get off the air sometimes and be like, why am I doing this? Nobody's listening.
1: Dad,
6: like,
1: I know that some days. Like, I know that feeling.
6: Like, literally nobody's listening. Like, that's how we felt at times as we were getting this thing going. And, you know, there was no streaming. Our signal didn't reach the market well before we moved it to Madison, you know, back in 08, you know. And so we would do these shows and I'd be like, God, nobody listened. And, like, I remember, like, I told this whole story about when I was first dating, the first person I dated in Madison, and I came home and went back to her apartment, and there was a chance where something was going to happen, but back then there was ESPN Classic, and there was this Syracuse St. John's basketball game on.
1: Lou? Sweet Lou coaching?
6: Yes.
1: Okay.
6: Yeah, Boeheim versus Carnesella.
1: Oh, you got to watch that.
6: And I got, like, so distracted, and she ended up just passing out, and it was like the first time, like, I, like, had, like, had a chance, like, with a girl in Madison, and I, like, literally blew it. And I'm like, I get off the air and I'm like, why did I just tell that story to, like all of, like, myself, basically? Yeah. But, like, over the next, like, 3 months, it was amazing. Like, 20 different people I ran into places, like, would be like, oh my God, when you told that, and when she did that, and when you did. And, like, you just realize, like, the community that we were able to build. Because Steve and I still do the show, like, 5 times a day. Like, we talk all the time. And Steve's the president of our company. And we're still, despite what I said earlier, we're still hopefully the same people. And we're still best friends. And, you know, as a company, we've evolved. But, you know, it was cool to have that community.
1: So you're obviously running. The company has gotten bigger and bigger. How do you balance, and we do this on our show, when you balance, and Jesse today was trying to give out relationship advice.
6: By the way, I thought Jesse said, maybe I caught it wrong. He's like, when I was like, oh, no Wildy today, he's like, yeah, it's much better this way.
1: He loves it.
6: Yeah.
1: No, this is what he loves.
7: Depends on the day.
1: Yeah. How do you balance, because people come, they want to hear about the Packers, but when you're just looking at the company as a whole and content, you still consume a lot of content. How do you balance your story? Because I'm guessing that probably did about as well as anything you did breaking down Badgers, losing to Cincinnati, which I know was when Barry called in, and that's a great premise to how this company really got rolling. But how do you balance the personal stuff, parenting, et cetera, with the sports if you're still hosting a show?
6: Yeah, I mean, I think you have to be excited to and care about what you're talking about. So if you care about the Packers offensive line, which I don't,
1: Become more flashy. You're not you don't worry about the Dumpy. You're not worried about all the flash quarterbacks.
6: I just like, at some point I stopped following high school recruiting, and like I realized I wasn't gonna be able to do that. At some point I realized I'm like, if I'm trying to break down the Packers offensive line and someone's listening,
1: what do you think, Jordan Morgan's gonna be able to hold up over there? Yeah,
6: and someone's listening and actually believes me, then, like, I'm just reciting what someone else said. Like, being around Chewy, being around you, like, there's people who actually bring that value. And so for me, I think it, with any show, you want to, and with any role, you want to focus on the strengths. And I think people want to, like, I don't think you're successful in this role because you know, we're a Badger, Packer, all that. Like, that takes you to another level. But I think people relate to you as a person. They are entertained by you and they're informed by you. And so I think that's the magic.
1: So if you're doing it now, if you were doing a daily show like I do, what would be your area of expertise?
6: I don't have an expertise when it comes to playing the game, in the way you did. I mean, I make 103 pointers every morning before I go to work. You know, I make sure to get my shots up, and I love basketball. I love the Bucks. I'm as deeply involved in every roster spot, you know, as a fan could be, and I'm fortunate enough to be a limited partner in the team. But I think what my expertise would be is now I actually have the credibility. I've lived here 29 years. I've been in this community. I've raised a kid here. I do so many of the things that other people do. I may not mow my lawn, but I, you know, I do a lot of those things. I don't know how to turn on a lawnmower. I don't know if I even own a lawnmower. But I'm
1: you
6: saying,
1: probably get one of those electronic that you just plug and let it, and it just, you see those where they just, like a Roomba.
7: Like a Roomba for the lawn.
6: Yeah. Yeah. I saw the guy four houses down from me, they have one of those. It's so satisfying to just watch that thing go.
1: And they do patterns.
6: Yeah.
1: They
6: have, like, these fun patterns. You can just watch that stuff all day.
7: Good Karma Brands founder, CEO Craig Karma, is joining us on Wildy and Tausch. It's the 10 for 10 series built by Outdoor Living Unlimited. I know, Craig, that if Jason was here.
6: Well, by the way, I am not going anywhere Labor Day weekend. I am all in for Badgers Notre Dame and for Wildy and Tausch celebration weekend.
1: Do you think that it's going to be 60? What do you think the split's going to be, Notre Dame compared to the Badger fans up at Lambeau?
6: Oh, I've been assuming it'd be a heavy Wisconsin crowd. Is it not going to be?
7: I've been thinking like 75-25 Wisconsin. Be, he thinks otherwise.
1: I think it's going to be heavy Notre Dame.
6: Really?
1: I think Wisconsin, if we can get it to 50-50, because LSU,
6: I mean,
1: Wisconsin,
6: that's a small private school.
1: Yeah, that's what I heard. They don't have any endowments or anything. LSU, Wisconsin was probably close to 50-50. Notre Dame fans are clamoring to get up to Lambeau. I'll be surprised if it's 50-50.
6: Wow. I think you're probably right then.
1: I mean, that is not surprising.
6: What about, I mean, I know we're not necessarily with college kids leaning toward talking about gambling, but do we have a an early point spread and expectations of
1: there is,
6: how
1: but
6: competitive
1: as a,
6: this game would
1: UW,
6: be?
1: I can't mention it, but it is substantially larger than I thought it was going to be.
7: As someone who never attended the University of Wisconsin and doesn't affiliate himself with the team in any way, I think it's a multiple touchdown.
1: Don't you do the
7: difference.
1: Volleyball?
6: Oh, actually, it is volleyball. Three touchdowns.
1: Yeah, it's a lot.
6: And a half a missed extra point.
7: Not good.
1: What do you think?
7: Better chance to shock the world.
1: Where do you think college football is going?
6: I mean, I think it's going in a good direction.
1: You do?
6: Yeah. I don't think it's going in a direction that is the purity that, like, so many of us, like, loved it for. But I think it's going toward college sports in general at a major level of men's basketball, women's volleyball, and football. In that order, those are the ones I care about.
1: I figured.
6: You know, I think are getting to where the best talent can find a way to both be rewarded and find a way to where it can set up the most competitive teams and games possible, right? Like, this free agency that exists is not like what we love. Like, would Mike Wilkinson in his, like, seventh year at the Badgers have finally broken through and been so great? Or, like, would he have just transferred to Duke after we had put in all those years, right? Like, it's not what we grew up and what we loved and what we saw for all these years. But I think, you know, when you get to the tournament, like, the quality of basketball this year was so friggin' good in the NCAA tournament. And the best teams were better than they've been in many, many years. And by the way, kids aren't leaving college anymore, right? The NBA draft, the entire second round of the NBA draft this year were seniors and international players, because if you're a sophomore or you're a junior and if you have any eligibility, you can actually make more money by staying in college than leaving college early, which creates a better product for college sports. So I think it's uncomfortable for us all, and we don't, and it's like the Wild West right now, but I think it's creating a better overall product.
1: But won't it have to at some point? You've run a successful business. At some point, you have to have cost certainty, and they don't. How do you, at some point, it's going to have to happen.
6: I mean, the Premier League doesn't in England. There's no salary caps. There's no cost certainty, and it operates. It's probably the best league in the world.
1: So you think that's what the NCAA should model its businesses after? Premier League?
7: I mean, there's something else that happens in Premier League that's pretty significant, though.
1: Like what?
7: Relegation.
6: Yeah, which I think I see coming at some point to this. I think a model where there is some sort of Power 5 or Power 3 or Power whatever, where whoever wins the lower league actually can get up into the top league, and there's a certain amount of mid-majors that have the ability to go up and down into the major.
1: Like the Bradley Bears or whatever, whatever Braves, you call the Braves.
6: Think how cool that would be if you guys were like, hey, if we beat all the mid-majors this year, there's three spots to go up into like where next year we'll be playing like in the Big Ten. Like
7: that'd be awesome.
6: And by the way, and with player movement, you could all of a sudden... All you need is, you know, you or one of your rich people to throw a few million bucks, and then all of a sudden, you know, you could afford in 1 year to upgrade your roster to be able to compete in the Big Ten. Like we saw Indiana do it, you know, and I don't think that's replicatable, you know, that easily, but I mean, we've seen it done.
1: Yeah, and then you could start getting ROI on it because it, in the Premier League, if you get into the Premier League, right? I don't know. The only soccer I know is when we were discussing it. That's where you end up getting paid out more is if you climb and get into that level, right?
6: Yeah, yeah. I mean, then you're getting a part of that TV money, right? So if all of a sudden you go up a league, then Bradley's all of a sudden getting a share of the CFP money and, you know, all that stuff. So I it's uncomfortable, but I think it's creating the best product. And these athletes who work so hard from such a young age are actually being compensated in a way
1: that part of it has been great.
6: And by the way, I just don't know... You said the NCAA. I don't know if the NCAA has the authority to do it. That's the problem is it's hard to not be the Wild West when it's not clear who actually can make the decisions.
1: All right, last one for me, Craig. I know you're busy, but the Evan Cohen joined us earlier, and he basically asked us, what is the Matt LaFleur Jordan Love resume? And I was having a hard time answering it.
6: Yeah, I mean, I think what we saw is it was almost like how, like this year, the Spurs were like 2 years too early. Like, I think Jordan Love was legitimately 2 years too early because that first year, not only did they make the playoffs, which was 1 year too early, then beating that number two seed, right? Going to Dallas and winning that game on the road.
1: Sped everything up.
6: That was like the second year.
1: Yep.
6: So like, they were like 2 years ahead of pace. So last year was when that was supposed to be happening. And last year you were playing without your best defensive player.
1: Three or four
6: you know,
1: best
6: some
1: players,
6: offensive linemen that I probably have never heard of. Your best tight
1: Zach
6: end.
1: Zach Tom.
6: Yeah, I know. You're playing without all these guys, and you're losing these close games. And I think they were the best regular season team in the conference. I don't think they're better than Seattle in the postseason. I don't think they would have beat the Rams by the end of the year. But I think they were right there.
7: So, Craig, I know if Jason was here, he would want to ask you this question. Jason has... said many times the origins of Wildy and Tausch when he was asked who he could want to host a show with, and he picked Tausch. What, if any, role did you have, or what's your perspective of how this show came to be in its origins 10 years ago as we now celebrate its 10th anniversary this year? What's your perspective of that side of Jason's story where he says he wanted to do a show with Tausch? What happened from there?
6: I mean, Evan Cohen was very involved in that at the time. And that, I mean, I think Jason... as we've talked about, like free agents, like, you know, he's like a Giannis, right? Like when you have a Jason Wildy, you need to do anything you can to keep a Jason Wildy. And so it was like, okay.
1: So am I Thanasis in this equation?
6: Yeah.
1: Oh, God.
6: I think it might be
1: All
6: Alex.
1: Right, kudos.
6: Yeah.
1: Alex. Okay.
6: And we were like, what do you need? What day part? What hours would you work? What, you know, who would you want to be surrounded? Like anything. And he's like, 9 to noon. You know, it would allow me to do the girls, the press conferences, the whatever Jason does, you know, the dogs, the dance, the rabbits, the, you know, all of it, right?
7: It's about all of it, yeah.
6: And I would want to
1: do... For someone that never leaves his basement, he does have a lot of hobbies.
6: Yeah. I'd want to do 9 to noon with Mark Tauscher. And ultimately, like, when your superstar says that, you then have to find a way to make it happen.
1: Boom. There's your origin.
7: There it is.
1: 10 years later, here we go.
6: But Tausch, so what year were you drafted?
1: 2000.
6: I mean, so this is now like 25 plus years we've had a relationship, which
1: I was
6: is crazy
1: say,
6: to think.
1: Craig, I've known Craig now for a long time and Steve, and this all stemmed from an old Chicago remote that we went out and I spent an hour. I don't even know what the hell we were talking about.
6: Was Ron Slavin?
1: Yeah, he was helping. But we went out and it was going to be 15 minutes and we ended up just having, it was like a food truck.
6: We were sitting outside doing our remote.
1: And it was
6: from
1: piping hot.
6: From on an outdoor patio.
1: Connections weren't working.
6: Yeah.
1: And everything else was great.
6: And And like we just figured, like, because he like made, we're like, oh, all these like sixth round picks all just end up as starters. And like, I don't think we had a full appreciation that early in Tausch's career how special he was as a player. Because I think everyone who was around Tausch knew he was a special person and he was a special communicator and, you know, gifted, you know, in so many ways. But I think Tausch on some levels, I think, is just a vastly underrated football player at this point, because he was an incredible, you know, if you were a first round pick, you would have been a Pro Bowler.
1: I hope so.
6: I'm saying, and if analytics were around to the degree they were now, like you, when I saw some analytics, you graded out really well.
1: Well, thanks, Craig.
6: So Tausch is a legend. Obviously, it's amazing to have him as a teammate. He is still the only person in the history of our company to have a perfect peer review score, where his
1: Jesse was part-time.
6: He got 100% like score from his peers across every aspect of being a teammate. And we use the word teammate in the company and have Tausch around. He just embodies it in all ways. And it's been incredible to have this relationship.
7: Well, Craig, thanks for everything that you've done helping launch this show 10 years ago. And
6: by the way, we're still really late for breaks. That was the one thing the Steve and Craig show had that, I'm back and happens again.
1: Yeah. We followed the lead, and we've only gotten it worse, which is I think strong. But you know what's better? Our friends at Outdoor Living Unlimited and the project Sarah and I are working on. We met with Aaron and Eric Brown, brothers and owners of Outdoor Living Unlimited, and they were the right guys for our project. We're just getting started. We went into their showroom on Stoughton Road. 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

0: on the air.
1: Yes.
0: You don't know who Ryan Rollins
2: is? I always confuse Ryan Rollins with Ryan Hollins because he was a hot take. Like, we think Jimmy Rutledge throws hot takes.
0: Yeah.
2: Ryan Rollins /Hollins.
0: No, not slash. Okay. Ryan Hollins is a former player. Ryan Rollins is a player who has busted out for the Bucks and, is a great combo guard with really great length who is one of the exciting players to watch this year.
2: Okay. So Ryan Rollins is who we're looking at, not Ryan Hollins. And
1: correct. Okay. Yes, Ryan Hollins may have been playing when you can tune in to Light It Up, the new season of the Behind the Bucks podcast.
0: Have
1: on
0: you
1: the
0: listened
1: Bucks
0: to
1: Plus
0: episode
1: Audio
0: one
1: Network.
0: Yet?
1: I have not yet. No, I've been running around a bunch.
2: I'm still confused on the Charlie Barron's deal with that was the Olympic McDonald's team.
0: Yeah, that was the last Behind the Bucks.
2: Yeah, I know.
0: That was a really good
2: I know it was good.
0: Yeah.
2: Still, it was intriguing to kind of see all that. Those things won't happen in today's day.
0: The Milwaukee Bucks played against Russia, and it was in Milwaukee, and it was basically the first time an NBA team was going to play and could potentially lose, and all the pressure of the world was on the Bucks. That is also on Behind the Bucks, presented by Gallagher.
2: My question is is that just because the money is now so obscene? Because I remember talking to Pat Richter as he was you bumped him out of our top 10 when they would play the Super Bowl defending champions. Before the preseason started.
0: You're saying the college would play, yeah.
2: I have a DVD of it. He gave me the DVD of the game. And it's like, what are they doing? Thinking now, why on earth, how would they do that? Is that strictly just because players are making so much money now?
0: I think that's why things like that will happen, is because there's money to be made. So I think there will be things that
2: you're
0: are
2: telling
0: more
2: me
0: like
2: you think,
0: that.
2: You think that college all-stars that are going into their NFL will go and play the Seahawks are going to sign up
0: I don't think that. But I believe if someone put up enough money where the worst team in the NFL...
1: The Arizona Cardinals
0: would play
2: Indiana
0: for
2: right
0: this year.
2: Right after the season.
0: Yes.
2: Maybe not in the sprint, not like they did it back with Pat.
0: I do think the players make too much and the insurance and all that. I don't think you could pull that off. But I do think, like what we talked about with the Bucks playing international teams, I believe that's where we're going. I believe that the NBA Europe will launch not next year, but the year after.
2: Four teams or how many?
0: More than that.
2: Really?
0: What I believe is, again, not speaking for the league, I have no inside information, that as travel gets easier and quicker and technology, that there will be an in-season tournament that features European NBA teams and domestic NBA teams.
2: Do you think if that does happen, will the European players, do you think a Doncic would say, I'd much rather go play over there?
0: I think
2: the league would
0: Luka
2: want that?
0: At 42 years old might want to do that, right? Oh. Like it might be that like last act for players who are from there who can continue to play in the league, maybe get their pension.
2: Would Greece get a team?
0: It's a nice size city there.
2: Yeah, that's what I heard.
0: So I think like as it expands,
2: nice
0: I think
2: size city there.
0: By the way, do you know Istanbul is?
2: I wanted to go.
0: Istanbul is bigger than London.
2: Yeah.
1: No.
0: Yeah. Who knows?
1: I thought London was like the biggest city in the world.
0: That's what I thought too until I went to Istanbul.
2: London. You thought London was bigger than Tokyo.
1: I thought London was like top three.
2: You thought London
0: I feel
2: was
0: like there's like six cities in China bigger than London.
2: Yeah, there is. Yeah. London bigger than, come on, Jesse.
1: Behind the Bucks presented by Gallagher, your bigger trusted insurance broker and HR and benefits consultant. This is a real dilemma. Do
2: what
1: we go
2: is
1: long?
2: The London is actually, what is the Stoughton
0: London
2: of?
0: Is actually smaller than McFarland. It's just that England is so small that it seems
2: better.
0: Big.
2: The
0: London
2: hockey is better in McFarland than it is in London.
1: And the curling scene, too, no doubt.
2: Now, soccer, realize, I think it's different.
0: Do you realize all of England's like the size of New Jersey? They have 120 professional soccer teams, and it's like the size of New Jersey, the whole
2: and
0: country.
2: And we wonder why the U.S. doesn't win a World Cup.
0: Yeah.
2: Like, come on.
1: Sorry, Rich Eisen. We're going to be late getting to Craig Karmazin wraps it up with us next on Wilde and Tausch.
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6: Ward Manuel, after the end of this year, will step down. Are we just going to get full transparency on this?
3: Earlier on the show, ESPN College Football Insider Pete Thamel. Coming up, six-time Pro Bowler Gerald McCoy. Open Championship winner Ryan Fox. And now, it's Rich Eisen.
5: Number two of the Rich Eisen Show is on the air. Pete Thamel already in hour number one. Ryan Fox, the champion of the Open Championship, will be joining us on this show. 844-204-RICH, number to dial. A bunch of folks want to play the win-loss game. That's awesome. We'll get to you. And then there's a way for you to follow us whenever you want. YouTube, there's also Instagram, TikTok, Facebook, at Rich Eisen Show for a lot of those. Appreciate those checking us out on Disney Plus, the ESPN app. Hello, ESPN Radio, Sirius XM Channel 80 audience. And my NFL game day morning compadre back here on the Rich Eisen Show to help kick off hour number two. Ladies and gentlemen, Gerald McCoy on the program. Ooh. Oh, boy, look at that background.
7: What is that? What is that, Rich? What is that behind me?
5: That's the Rich Eisen Show logo.
8: That is amazing.
5: Gerald, wow, look at you.
7: It is. Look Rich, you. You know, come What's on, man. Up, you know I love you. You know I call you my fearless leader.
5: I so like
7: of course, I have to represent my fearless leader, Rich Eisen.
5: I like
7: come
5: it.
7: On, you thought I was going to do it any other way, Rich?
5: No. I didn't know what way you were going to go, but I
8: that's a first.
5: I like it.
8: That's a first.
5: It's a little jarring, but it does match the mug.
7: I'm great at first. I'm great at first. I was the first to give the commissioner a hug. We were the first draft on primetime, and now I'm the first to have Rich's background.
5: You were also, for me, you were the first player I ever interviewed at the Combine asking about your underwear choice, Gerald.
7: There you go. I'm great at first.
5: Are you guys aware of this?
8: I had no idea about this.
5: Gerald, who asked you about that at the Combine?
7: Kansas City of all teams.
5: And what did they ask you, Gerald?
7: They asked me on game day, do I wear a G-string or a jock strap?
8: What?
5: That happened.
7: Hey, what's with the loud giggle in the background?
8: A G-string?
9: What was the answer?
10: I want to know.
5: Well, I mean.
8: Wow. What was the answer?
5: What do you think was the answer?
7: I wear a girdle.
9: I don't know.
7: I don't wear either.
5: What do you think they were trying to get out of you for that? Like, what are the
7: probably just a reaction. Probably just a reaction. But Rich, is me. You know, I'm going to say how I feel. And I'm going to just be me. I was like, well, actually, I don't wear either.
9: There you go.
7: I actually wear compressions, but okay.
5: Hey, listen, I remember that. It was a big story. And then you showed up on the NFL Network set. I'm like, you know, I gotta ask you this. You also wore compressions at the Combine, Chris Jones, I think.
9: Oh, gosh.
7: Yeah, his...
5: He wore them instead of the shorts, I think. And we all know what happened.
7: That was a...
5: Yeah, he let us know he was first ballot.
7: The rest is history. How about that?
8: Rick.
5: See, you didn't think this was going to start this way. I didn't think you're going to have the background. Look at us. We're just going in this direction. All right, Gerald. Let's just imagine this is going to happen because we feel it is. What does it look like if Aaron Donald is on the same defensive line as Myles Garrett for the Los Angeles Rams? Gerald, what does that look like?
7: Well, for me, it's like watching a new Avengers movie. Yeah, you know, I love to see it. But for opposing offenses, it's going to suck because it's pick your poison. You know, I've been a part of teams where we have to break down their blocking scheme and their protections and take Drew Brees and the Saints, for instance. Congratulations, Drew, going into the Hall of Fame. Yes. I'll be there, by the way.
5: Okay.
7: They did a most dangerous. So they would always slide to me. So I always got the double team. But then some teams, they went nickel protection where they would slide to the nickel. Sometimes they would point out and identify the mic where they slide to the mic. But usually when you play a team that has a dominant pass rusher, you try and find a way to get two guys on them. Well, now, if Aaron Donald was to come back, now it's like, okay, what do we do? Because Myles Garrett, even though he broke the sack record, it wasn't just the sacks that made him him. It's everything outside of actually making the play. It's determining what are we going to do, speeding up the operation, is sending two at him. Now we have to completely change how we game plan because this person's on the field. Well, now you have two generational players on the field. What are we going to do? A lot of people don't understand. Sometimes people are just not from Earth. You look at LeBron James. His peak athleticism was 10 times anybody else's. So now that he's gotten older, his regular athleticism is still 2 times anybody else's. So now you have an Aaron Donald who's been retired for the amount of years he's been retired. He was already far beyond anybody else. So if he is to come back, which his body feels better, he doesn't have all these games on his body. He's been able to heal. What he will be now will still be at the top of the league. Mm. And when you partner those two, everybody's in trouble.
5: And how will Garrett flourish in a way that maybe he did in Cleveland, which is wild for me even to start a sentence that mm-hmm. way, with him playing with a lead way more than he ever has, maybe since college, Gerald? You know, like what will that look like?
7: Yeah, well, he said he sat down with Micah Parsons and said he's going to break his own record.
5: I saw that, and I saw Micah go at him basically saying it's not his. You know, he's still in the league, Micah, you know, and that he's coming for it. I saw that. That was typical Micah. It was great. It was fun.
7: Yeah.
5: On his pod.
7: And I believe that he can break his own record. Yeah, I think he had 18 sacks by week 13 or something like that. You know, so if you're playing, and that's not playing with a lead. If you're playing with a lead, if you were able to do that without a lead, where teams are running the ball, you know, and now you're playing with the last year's MVP, that they're going to put up points. So these teams are going to have to throw the ball. This is a league now where times have changed, where most of the passes, even some of the runs, have become passes. Like Andy Reid's offense, they don't run the ball a lot, but he uses the quick screens and stuff as his run game. So now these teams are passing a lot. So imagine what teams will have to do if they're playing from behind. It's actually kind of scary what could happen. If Aaron Donald was to come back, you could very well see two people, even if he had a ramp-up period, you could very well see two people with 15-plus sacks on the same D-line. Like, you could really see that with how good this Rams offense is and the leads they'll be playing with.
5: And, you know, this is a conversation between two people who learned from Warren Sapp. He was a player mm-hmm. and me sitting on a set with him for a long time. Front and back end play together. Trent McDuffie's back there. If he gives either one of these guys an extra beat, an extra second.
7: That's all you need.
5: It's tough, man, to not sit here and think this is the Rams' season to lose, Gerald. But we know this is the NFL. And it's disrespectful to 31 other teams or, you know, with all due respect to some of those 31. You know, maybe half the league that believes they've got the roster and a chance with the breaks to win it all, similar to Seattle last year, when it all comes together and Seattle has a great chance to repeat based on the roster coming back. So tell me why this isn't the Rams season to lose, Gerald.
7: Well, there are a lot of other really good teams around the league, one being the Denver Broncos. I believe the Denver Broncos, they were a quarterback injury away from getting to the Super Bowl. And if you have the Rams defensive line who have rushed well. They just haven't rushed with a Myles Garrett who he ramps up the percentage of the pressures and the QB hits. But then you look at a Broncos defense who has a Pat Surtain, who's arguably second, third best defensive player in all of football, behind Myles Garrett. And then you have that defensive line up front You got my buddy from OU. You got Zach Allen, who these guys are putting a lot of pressure on the quarterback, and they have a top 1-2 defense in the league. You partner that with the offense. They just added Jaylen Waddle, and I know what Sean Payton can do. You know, this team has just gotten better and better every year. You look at teams like the Broncos, if they run into the Rams, anything can happen. But as far as the Rams go, it's yet to be seen, because one thing we know about the Rams is somebody might get hurt, unfortunately. And health is a big issue. But if this team stays healthy, if 99 was to come back, it would be very hard not to see them at least being in the Super Bowl. But as we've seen, anything can happen. We just watched the NBA championship where people were just writing off the Knicks. It was just like, oh, we watching the NBA finals with the Spurs and OKC. But then the Knicks show up and it's like, wait, hold up. We still here. That's the same thing in the NFL. Anything can happen. Yeah. So it's a lot of teams that can vie for the Super Bowl. You know, realistically, every year it's about 7 teams. So the Broncos being the top of the AFC to me, they can challenge the Rams for sure, but shoot, the Rams got to beat Seattle. I don't know why people think Seattle's just going to lay down. It's not happening. The 49ers, that division alone is going to be tough to get out of. But if they can get to the Super Bowl, they got a pretty good shot of winning, especially if 99 is there.
5: Just remind me, who won the NBA Finals, just so I can write it down, so I don't forget?
7: Yes, the New York.
5: Oh, that's right, the Knicks. I'm writing that down. Knicks in 5, as a matter of fact. Okay,
7: I'll
5: write that down.
7: Knicks in 5.
5: Joe McCoy here on the Rich Eisen Show. I do find it interesting that you turn yourself to the AFC here, and you chose the Broncos of all of them. Why? I mean, I know you just kind of said that. So why not others? Why do you think the Broncos are one based on the others, Joe?
7: I just put the consistency of what they've been. You know, they made it to the playoffs, Bo Nix rookie year. They lost Buffalo Bills. Then they come back the next year, one of the top teams in the NFL, won most of their close games, definitely great on the road, defended home field, and then they get all the way to almost the AFC championship, and they lose their quarterback. So we don't even know what they would have looked like full strength. But then they added Jaylen Waddle, who can take the top off the defense. I've seen what Sean Payton can do when he has a guy that can take the top off the defense when he had a Brandon Cooks. So you give him a guy like that with the experience of this team, which is led by the defense. The Broncos, when they win, have a dominant defense. Well, last time we seen them win, they had a dominant defense. We seen the team who won the last 2 Super Bowls. Dominant defense, guys up front. You need guys. Rich, we had this conversation. You need guys, and the Broncos have guys. But also, they have people in the back end that can lock up. I believe is the best corner in all of football, and Pat Surtain. These guys can go all the way strictly on defense. But with Bo Nix growth and being another year in the Sean Payton, I believe the Broncos just right now are the AFC favorites to me, even with Josh Allen out there. I just do. We don't know the health of Patrick Mahomes and how that's going to work out. But I just believe the Broncos right now are the best team in the AFC.
5: Gerald McCoy, a few minutes left with my colleague from NFL Network. Let's roll into sleeper teams, sir. I need one in each conference. I can tap dance a little longer for you to think of one in each one, unless you have it right now. Gerald McCoy, you have the floor. A sleeper team in each conference. Carolina was an NFC one last year, for instance, I would say, right?
7: Yeah.
5: You could even say the Patriots were one last year. Sleeper team. Chris, would you mind that?
9: Yeah, we were a sleeper analogy.
5: Yeah, for sure. All right. I don't want to be disrespectful to you.
7: Look at these teams.
9: Nobody thought the Pats were going to win the East or go to the Super Bowl.
5: Or win as many games as they.
9: Yeah.
5: Right. Okay.
7: No.
5: All right. So we've now finished our tap dancing, Gerald. I need an answer. Your sleeper teams in the AFC and the NFC, go whichever one you want to go to first.
7: In the NFC and AFC, is the Cowboys considered a sleeper team?
9: Ooh, no.
5: TJ.
0: Yeah, we didn't make the playoffs last year.
5: All right. You have the floor.
0: We
5: have allowed it. The judges have allowed it.
7: The Cowboys are not considered a sleeper team. I believe they are.
5: Okay.
7: They should be considered a sleeper team. If y'all don't accept the Cowboys, I go Giants.
8: We accept
5: all right.
7: The Giants.
5: Okay, what, dude? What'd you think of Scataboo flipping like that? Did you see that?
7: Hey man, some people are gonna beat themselves. If you're a maniac, it's hard. When have we ever seen a maniac? You know how many times somebody probably told the Joker stop? Doesn't happen. No, I mean, it is what it is. Like, he's just going to be him.
5: Are you saying he's the Joker of Gotham right now? Is that what you're saying?
7: He's a maniac. And you, when have we ever seen somebody? How many times have we probably seen people tell maniacs, hey, that's enough. You probably should try this. You probably should try that. They're maniacs.
8: And how many times have they done it? Never.
5: Right.
9: Exactly.
7: They're maniacs. All right. He's just a maniac.
5: So then, go on the Giants, because I think they're definitely more of a sleeper than Dallas, Gerald.
7: Yeah, for sure. I believe... Harbaugh, he's going to bring back that Tom Coughlin type mindset, that hard-nosed style of football that Tom Coughlin brought to the New York Giants. And if you look at how he did it at Baltimore, I went on a visit there when I left the Bucs, and he told me about Lamar. And he said, listen, y'all seen him as a rookie, but what a lot of people haven't seen is we've been building an offense to fit this kid. And Jackson Dart is not Lamar Jackson, but he has the same skill set. So I believe they're going to build an offense around something that fits his skill set. And then you have your receiver. You have Odell, who's back. He's going to be able to be the mind in the room. I don't think you bring Odell back and say, hey, be the Odell Beckham of old. But what you can do is be an added piece. You can be depth, and you can coach the young guys. And then defensively, I just believe that they drafted well and they put together a really good group that's going to be led by Harbaugh, and he's going to do it the right way. Okay. So I wouldn't be surprised if the Giants snuck into the playoffs.
5: All right.
7: It's going to be tough, but they can sneak in.
5: All right. And the AFC sleeper is?
7: I'm going to do it again. I'm doing it again.
5: That is?
7: Doing it again. I'm going with the Raiders.
5: Oh.
7: I know. Okay. I know.
5: Gerald McCoy.
9: Okay.
5: You have the floor.
7: Well, once a Raider, always a Raider.
5: I understand that. I get it.
7: You know, and if I'm them, I take what they have, and I really look at, is it necessary to throw Mendoza out there right now? A lot of people say, just throw him out there, you know, throw him in the fire, let him. One, Max Crosby has a point to prove. He's a little pissed off. Okay. Actually, he's a lot of pissed off. I was just with Max in Vegas. He has a point to prove, and Max is extremely upset. And he's going to have these guys on a mission.
5: He's upset about what, Gerald? Like, give me a point. He's upset that he was, the trade that, got taken back because they didn't believe in his knee? And
7: yes,
5: that's what
7: he's upset
5: about.
7: That he loves the Raiders, for one.
5: Okay.
7: But he was traded. Okay. But then he was given back. So it's almost like they saying, we don't really need you, but we need you. And then the other team is saying, you just kind of lost a step. We don't really trust it.
5: So he's pissed at the world, is what you're saying.
7: Yes. Max is out to prove a point. I'm Max Crosby for a reason.
5: Okay.
7: And he's going to bring the guys with him.
5: And he's out to prove that point for the Raiders.
7: Yes. Okay. Quarterback-wise,
5: okay.
7: You got, for me, I just let Kirk Cousins rock. And if you don't have to throw out the kid, then you don't throw out the kid. But this offense, I believe that Kirk can run it. It's in that McVay tree, and he just knows how to run this offense. And collectively, I just believe that the Raiders can surprise some people.
5: Okay.
7: Everybody else wasn't really not really sleepers. So I had to just kind of, you know, go deep in the bag and just pull somebody out of there.
5: Yeah. I mean, the team that drafted first overall.
7: That's a
5: good one to choose as a sleeper going in. All right. And then just cycling back on the Cowboys before I let you go. If you do consider them a sleeper, do they stay awake long enough to make the NFC Championship game? Gerald McCoy.
7: Yeah, I believe they can.
5: Look at you.
7: I believe they can.
5: He's handing out candy to everybody right now.
7: The D-tackle tandem of Kenny Clark and Quinnen Williams is going to make everything go. You add Rashawn Gary, you add arguably the best defensive player in the draft, with Caleb Downs, who what is happening now is we're starting to see this hybrid safety linebacker. the NFL is lacking true linebackers that can cover and tackle. So what are you doing? You're going out and you getting your Derwin Jameses or your Caleb Downses. He can be a safety, but then you can add him in the box. He could be a linebacker slash coverage guy. Mm. And you don't really need a Mike in this defense because that's what Caleb will be. He'll get guys lined up and everything, but everything starts with those guys in the middle. Malachi Lawrence, you add him in the draft. I'm telling you, and the kid from Michigan.
5: Jay Sean Barham, I told you,
7: Gerald. I remember he was, Rich, we talked about this. Yeah. Remember when he didn't play versus OU in that first half?
5: Yeah, because he just, because of that stupid targeting, you know, that he got the week before against New Mexico, targeting a quarterback that he's sacking. Give me a break.
7: Yeah.
5: He's the
7: but
5: real
7: then
5: thing,
7: what
5: dude.
7: Happens once he touches the field? The whole game changes.
5: Electrified.
7: That's the hybrid player that he is. I just believe that they're going to have the defense necessary to be able to keep up with the offense, and people are going to make fun of the Cowboys. But at the end of the year, they could be a problem. Tell you.
5: Look at you. Look at you. Look what you've done for TJ, Gerald. Look what you've done.
8: Love it, Gerald.
7: Hey.
8: Love it.
5: Look what you've done. You've electrified the set, sir. I appreciate it. Great to see you, Gerald. Thanks for the background and the time.
7: Yeah, of course.
5: What do we? What else am I promoting for you right now? What's going on? I like the setup you got there. Yeah, I don't see nice. The background, but for your show, your pod, what do you got?
7: Yeah, I'm currently working on some things personally.
5: All right.
7: I'll hopefully be seeing you soon in person, so I can give you my Gerald hug.
5: Yeah.
7: But I'll just say this about the guy in L.A. who retired. If he has not said no, he's thinking about it.
5: Oh, there's no doubt he's thinking about it, Joe,
7: Aaron
5: right?
7: Donald, I mean, Aaron Donald has always, anybody who knows the history of him, he's always prepared for seasons with his trainer. For 2-3 years, we did not see him with his trainer. There was a video put out of him with his trainer.
5: That's it. That's it.
7: I know nothing else.
5: Right.
7: All speculation.
5: So the fact that I was not working out with a trainer since the combine, but started about a month ago, means I'm getting ready for the season, is what you're saying, Joe.
7: Yes.
5: Okay. Yeah, I just equated myself to Aaron Donald.
4: Yeah, of course. Good job. Oh, as you should. Yep.
7: Okay. Do you see that running form behind me?
5: Yeah, look at that right there. Yeah, exactly.
7: Come on now.
5: Exactly. And just like an Aaron Donald workout, I vomited after that run. I'm with you. I think he's doing it. But all right, last one for you. Does he do it from jump, like we're going to see him training camp? Your best guess. Like he's going to do it from jump, or he's going to join week 4, week 5, ramp up this, ramp up that, join the middle of the season, or he's just going to go right from jump and be part of him? What do you think?
7: Aaron Donald doesn't half do anything. He doesn't half step. That's why he's doing it at the pace he's doing it. Mm-hmm. But if I had to guess, we'll see him before week 1 kickoff.
5: Okay.
7: Will he play as much? No. But will he be assigned Los Angeles Rams? If I had to guess, when he comes back, if he comes back, it'll be before week 1.
5: Gerald McCoy, everybody, right here on the Rich Eisen Show. See you soon, man. Thanks for the time.
7: All right, y'all. Love y'all.
5: Gerald McCoy.
10: Hey, Gerald.
4: You too.
10: Be good, man.
5: That's great stuff, man. He doesn't half step anything.
8: It's like Big Daddy Kane.
5: Guys, I don't want to belabor. We talk so much about it. I don't want to belabor it, but if Aaron Donald's back and that's Myles Garrett,
8: I mean, that's a problem, man.
5: Those aren't the only guys on the defensive line either,
8: right?
5: Okay, like they've got some real terrific football players already in the front seven.
8: Yeah, they do.
5: Okay. That guy Landman tackles everybody. Could you imagine if Donald is up front?
8: I mean,
5: what if they just decide to get particularly evil at one point, Coach Shula, and you put Garrett and Donald next to each other?
4: Can I just read these names?
8: Go ahead.
4: Kobe Turner, Puna Ford, Braden Fisk, Brian Young, the Landman, Myles Garrett, Trent McDuffie, Quentin Lake. Now add Aaron Donald. We're talking about the 2000 Rams,
9: I mean, 2000 Ravens, the 85 Bears. We're talking about one of the best defenses ever.
5: On paper, I get it. I know you got to keep saying it until they actually do it, but it is just stupid. Because, you know, one of my favorite moments in the NFL in the past few years is, you remember Miles Garrett like crossover dribbled and then yeah. Lined up in the middle of the defensive line.
9: He's back there and just kind of goofing.
5: Did he cause people to jump just by showing up there?
9: We're going to see some things this year.
5: And if it's him and Donald right up the middle, and then you got edge rushers already. Some of those guys you just mentioned. How many sacks for Turner or Young last year? You look that up for me?
9: Let's see.
5: Then we'll throw it a break.
9: Kobe Turner had 7.
5: Right.
0: And Young had Young? 12.
9: Yeah, Brian Young had 12. 12.
5: Okay.
0: Byron Young.
5: Yeah, Byron Young. Come on now.
0: I mean, that's crazy.
5: So let's say, let's just let them try and hunt. And let's just put Donald and Garrett next to each other.
0: I mean.
5: It's
0: silly.
5: Again. Aaron Donald is one of the only human beings on planet Earth who could make Miles Garrett look in the mirror and say, do I look fat in this shirt?
0: Yes, it's the truth.
5: You know, and Miles Garrett is one of the only human beings on the planet, if not the only human being on the planet, that makes Aaron Donald sit at home and go, maybe I do want to play one more year.
0: Yep.
5: Because Donald is one of those Hall of Famers like Mel Blount and the other... A couple other guys, you show up when you go every year to Canton, Ohio. You're like, that guy has an age today, and he can give me half a game of snaps, if not a full game.
9: Calvin Johnson, LaDainian Tomlinson.
5: Yeah, right. Yeah, exactly. They show up in their tailored gold jackets, and they look like they just stepped off the field. Donald's one of them. I cannot belabor this point enough. And you just heard what Gerald had to say.
0: Oh, he's back.
5: All right. 844-204-RICH, number to dial right here on the program. Overreaction Monday on Tuesday is coming up. 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
10: Channel everybody. All right, back here on the Rich Eisen Show. As promised, Brian in San Diego has been hanging on. What's up, Brian? You there?
13: Yep.
10: Okay,
13: how's
10: pal.
13: How's it going, guys?
10: All right, so what do you want to do the win-loss game for the Brian. Los Angeles Chargers, do you?
13: I'm ready. Let's do it.
10: Okay, here we go. We got the schedule up there.
13: I got a traffic report if you want to hear it.
10: Sure, what do you got?
14: Yeah,
10: what do you got?
14: Yeah.
10: What's the traffic and weather down there?
13: Just don't drive in L.A. ever.
10: There you go.
14: Okay, good.
10: Well done, Brian. Appreciate it. He says from San Diego. Love it. All right, here we go. First up, what happens if the Cardinals open up at SoFi week one?
13: That's going to be a win.
10: Then the Raiders pay a visit.
15: The Raiders.
13: The Raiders. We're going to win.
10: 2-0. First road games at the Bills.
13: Ooh, I really like both those teams. new stadium with the Bills. Yep. I'm going to say Bills are going to win.
10: Okay, now the Chargers visit Seattle. Wow, they got to go from Western New York all the way back to Los Angeles, and then they go up the coast. What do you got?
13: Like we just haven't been that great on the road. I'm not too confident in DJ Mikey Mike. Mike McDaniels, I'm going to say a loss there.
10: 2-2 yeah. Now, and now you come back home to take on the Broncos.
13: Division game at home. We're going to win. I don't think Bo Nix is going to be great off that injury.
10: 3-2 at the Chiefs.
13: 3-2 at the Chiefs. At the Chiefs, I think we're going to win. We're going to steal it.
10: 4-2. Now you're home against the you're home, but you're the visiting team against the Rams.
13: Visiting team against the Rams. It just depends if Donald comes back. If Donald comes back, we're gonna
10: there's no if, but. You got to give me a win or a loss, pal. What do you got?
13: Loss.
10: Okay. Now you're 4-3, home for the Texans.
13: Home for the Texans. I think we are going to win.
10: 5-3, visiting the Ravens on a Monday night. Taking on the old defensive coordinator, Jesse Minter. What do you got?
13: We're going to take it. We're going to win.
10: 6-3, home for the Jets.
13: Jets, come on.
10: 7-3, home for the Patriots.
11: Come on.
10: Not Stanford
13: Patriots.
10: Slander. Yep, 7-3.
13: Are we at or at home?
10: Home, Sunday night football, Patriots at Chargers.
11: With all of New England.
13: Let's go. We're going to take that one.
10: You might be right, Chris.
13: I'm sorry. I know
10: all of New England that lives down here. Now it's you are now 8-3 at the Bucks.
13: At the Bucks, let's go win. We're gonna win that.
10: 9-3 at the Raiders.
13: 9-3 at the Raiders. Let's go, another win.
10: 10-3 home for the Niners on a Thursday night.
13: Who again? You broke up.
10: Chargers are hosting the Niners on a Thursday night.
13: I'm always confident in Kyle Shanahan. We're going to lose that one.
10: That's 10-4 at the Dolphins.
13: At the Dolphins, revenge game for DJ Mikey Mike. We're going to win that.
10: Okay, that's 11-4 home for the Chiefs.
13: Home for the Chiefs. I could see us splitting that one, so I think we're going to lose that.
10: Okay.
13: I could see Mahomes getting revenge in that game.
10: Now you're finishing up at the Broncos.
13: Finishing up at the Broncos. Lost. I'd say lost at that one.
10: Brian in San Diego, thanks for holding on. Thanks for hanging in there. Brian in San Diego has the Chargers 11-6. That's not unfair.
11: I think
10: that's fine, right yeah. down there. They yeah, can go fine. Either way. They can go one more. But 11-6 would make the playoffs again. That's for sure. 844-204-RICH, number to dial. Let's take a break right here now, and then we'll come back. We'll do Overreaction Monday on a Tuesday and get ready for Ryan Fox, your Open champion. That's still to come right here on the Rich Eisen Show, everybody.
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10: 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Ryan Fox, who just won the Open Championships, going to kick things off for us in hour number 3, or if you will, tee things off for us. Hour number three, we'll empty the phone banks best we can. I've got a four downs on the Washington Commanders. Gerald McCoy already said the Giants were a sleeper team, if not maybe the Cowboys. You know the Eagles are going to be good. That means everybody's going to be good.
0: Do we know the Eagles are going to be?
10: Okay, very good.
0: NFC East.
10: Wow. Yeah. That's an overreaction.
0: Wow. Oh, yeah.
10: Overreaction Monday. Listen, on man. A Tuesday.
0: They have a brand new
10: brought
0: coach.
10: Brought to you by Gusto.
1: That was terrible.
2: That was crap. That was garbage. This place sucks.
3: Overreaction Mondays.
4: Monday on a Tuesday.
10: All right, it's time for Overreaction Monday on a Tuesday, presented by Gusto. What do you have over there, Christopher?
5: Hey, guys. How's it going?
0: I'm doing well.
5: Hey.
0: How you doing, Chris?
5: Great to see you. Thinking about TJ, I saw RJ and

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1: And the only drawback to that is it leads people to just like maybe draft in the eighth round rather than the 12th round the person who just scored a touchdown.
2: Right.
1: And that's caused nearly damn near fist fights. All right.
2: You can never mock draft too much. I'm mock drafting right now, Chris.
1: I don't mean to interrupt.
3: That's fine.
1: But what do you got? What's this one about?
3: You should take Ja'Marr Chase first overall in fantasy this year.
1: I don't know, man.
3: If you're in a PPR league, don't overthink it.
1: Over Bijan?
3: Yeah.
1: Over Jahmyr Gibbs?
3: Yeah.
2: I don't know, man.
1: Dude, how long have you been keeping Jahmyr Gibbs in your keeper league?
3: I'm just saying.
1: How many years have you kept Jahmyr Gibbs?
3: Bijan. I had Bijan.
1: Oh, Bijan. Okay. How many years have you kept him in your keeper
3: league? Since he was a rookie.
1: Right. So why would you now get off that right now?
3: We think Joe Burrow is back and healthy, right? We think the Bengals are going to be better. We think they're going to have a top three offense.
1: Listen, Joe Burrow coming out and
3: saying... He's been a monster.
1: ...how he feels about this offense, and he said, he referred to his remarks prior to... He actually said, when I just go back to what I said at the Manning Passing Academy... Prior to his last year at LSU, that's how I feel about this offense. You go back to that soundbite, he was saying we're going to be really special. Yada, yada, yada, 60 touchdown passes later in a Heisman Trophy and a first overall selection in the draft.
3: Who's got better quarterback wide receiver chemistry than these two guys in the league? Nobody.
1: Just saying, it would be really tough in fantasy to take somebody who's dependent on another. Running backs just get the ball handed to them. It could be a backup. It could be a third stringer. Doesn't matter. And you could sit here and go, well, it's going to be fewer yards for that running back because the second stringer or third stringer isn't going to be threatening the defense, so they could load the box, blah, blah, blah, blah, blah. Still, somebody could rip one straight through because it's Derrick Henry or it's Saquon Barkley or it's Bijan Robinson or it's Jahmyr Gibbs. If it's the backup quarterback, then the wide receiver's in trouble.
3: We don't practice effed?
1: Pretty much. That's the old
3: phrase. They got to score 30 points every game.
1: I would call this an overreaction.
3: It's fun.
1: What else you got?
3: It's fun. Have you seen these alternate unis that the Jets have just put out?
1: No,
3: I didn't. Did you see these? This white helmet that the Jets are going to go with.
1: Okay.
3: This should be their permanent helmets all the time. Lose the green. This is way cooler.
2: That is a nice
1: one. Okay. It's pretty cool. Yeah, it is great. That's great. You know how TV shows sometimes, they redo their cast or a show redoes their set all the time?
3: Mm-hmm.
1: That's a sign where it's a show or the set's studio. Not very good. Oh, look at the rebranding. Now what's actually inside the wrapper. It's great. I love it.
3: That's
1: awesome.
3: Cool.
1: They look clean. All it's right. Awesome. May it lead to wins. May it give you at least one interception. I'm sorry. I don't mean to be this way, but it's just like enough's enough. Like we're resetting. Believe in this rebuild. Believe in this rebuild. Believe it in this one. We got the right staff. We got the right front office. Now we got the right helmets. Oh, okay.
4: I hate this team.
1: Come on now.
2: No, I'm kidding.
3: Those are awesome uniforms.
1: They're great.
2: That is.
1: That's great.
3: All the time.
1: May that cascade into the results column.
3: No notes.
1: For the Jets.
3: All right.
1: What else?
3: Okay, so let's do this here. You know, I'm watching Tom Brady pop out of a coffin, and then he's doing all the Fanatics Fest stuff. He's wearing, like, an arm sleeve, and, like, I mean, I get that you're a competitive guy, and you got a lot going on. But you're Tom Brady, TJ. You have a statue and you're still alive outside of Gillette. You're the greatest NFL player of all time.
2: Well,
3: all of this WWE and extra stuff is beneath him. Knock it off.
1: It's tough to push back on it, man. The one thing that I saw.
3: What are you doing?
1: The one thing that I saw that I didn't get, if this is all performative, right? I saw a video, and by the way, I don't mind his, you know, his competing in these Fanatics games against regular folk and.

0: and shooting free throws and doing all that stuff. That's fun. I'm all for fun. I don't understand why he would want to link his brand to the Paul brand. I don't get. I don't understand it. But the one thing that I, you know, and even outside of that, it's his business. I saw a video that got posted of him flipping the middle finger,
1: the double birds,
0: to Paul during the World Cup final, right?
2: Yes.
0: And what? And it's just like I don't get. Like, I don't understand it. But
1: is he having a midlife crisis?
0: I know that's
1: just
0: what
1: go buy
0: are
1: a Corvette like everybody else.
2: Corvette.
0: I don't know.
1: You know what I mean?
0: He's so vastly improved as an announcer too. It's great listening to him. And none of that stuff is gonna ruin that. But I just don't.
1: Are we just bored counting down to the NFL season, or
2: he's out having fun? Why is that so hard for anyone to understand? It's not. Tom Brady has 7 Super Bowls. You think that someone's going to take the results of this weekend and go, well,
0: no.
2: I think less of him as a football player.
0: No, of course not.
2: Or I mean, less of him as a businessman. No.
3: I mean, I know you guys aren't tapped in, but you listen to the all the chatter on New England radio, and it's like, this is tarnishing his legacy.
0: Ah, it's crazy, Tom.
2: Well, you always say New England radio.
0: It is.
1: The
0: Logan Paul stuff is beneath him.
2: There's
0: no other way to put it.
2: I won't push back on that at all.
0: What else you got over there, Chris?
2: You got a point there.
3: All right, let's talk about the World Cup. You know, you're watching the third place game in England. England should have won the World Cup. They totally blew it. England should have won the World Cup. It should have came home. They should have ended the drought. Mm. They were the better team. Yeah. They had the better offense. Yeah. They had more stars. They just blew it. Yeah. England should have won. Yeah.
1: Why?
0: Because they turtled after going up 1-0.
3: Their coach choked so hard. That's like crazy. Just pulling everybody back and trying to park the bus.
0: Jude Bellingham, man. He's so good. They had a chance to win it. If they didn't turtle against Argentina.
3: Man.
0: I feel like we got robbed. I'm with you on that. And I would have loved to have seen them against Spain. They had more in the tank than Argentina. Obviously, we saw them score 6 goals against a France team that had kind of tapped out.
3: I mean, obviously, Spain dominated, but the defense, but no, they're so boring.
0: I know.
3: England is fun and exciting, and they got great young players.
0: I'm with you on that. I sent, you know, those brothers, the Shepmates, who do the lip syncing of calls. You seen them? You got to follow them. They're funny as hell. The one of Messi scoring the, you know, with the cross to the game winner, and I sent it to a British friend of mine. Because he's a big Shep's Mate fan, and he's just like, he wrote back too soon.
2: too soon.
0: So, it's still too soon for him. You got one quick one more?
3: Yeah, last one. Okay. I'm not sure if you saw what went on in Boston last night, but the Red Sox will never lose another game this year.
0: I don't blame you.
3: Congrats, man. Going to break every record.
0: Yeah.
3: Like, there's something magical going on in Fenway right now.
0: I know, it's pretty cool. Their win streak got bar mitzvahed, and then they won another one. They're now 14 and counting.
3: Win tonight ties the 80-year-old record set in 1946 for longest winning streak in franchise history.
0: How the Mets doing?
3: Let's go.
2: I stopped paying attention.
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2: No, you're not.
0: Absolutely not.
3: I don't expect you to be.
0: Absolutely not. Watching the Yankees is just, it's not a lot of fun these days.
3: Is Aaron Judge ever playing again?
0: That's a great question, man. Ryan.
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1: Ward Manuel, after the end of this year, will step down. 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
21: Earlier on the show, ESPN college football insider Pete Thamel. Six-time Pro Bowler Gerald McCoy. Coming up, Open Championship winner Ryan Fox. And now, it's Rich Eisen.
0: Three of the Rich Eisen Show is on the air. 844-204-RICH, number to dial. All phone lines are lit. We're going to try our best to clear them out before we get out for today's program. We've got first 2 hours in the books already. Gerald McCoy last hour gave his sleeper teams for this year. Happy to take yours as well. He mentioned the Giants in the NFC and the Raiders in the AFC. We talked at length about what would it look like if Aaron Donald came back. It's scary. Hour number one, Pete Thamel joined us from the SEC Media Days, which has got two more days left to it. Lots to talk about in the SEC. And so if you missed any of that, you can go to our archives on Disney Plus, or you can check us out through your ear gate on however you get your podcasts. All 3 hours are available through our podcast network. Overreaction Monday on a Tuesday, we just did that, but the Overreaction Monday podcast is sitting out there however you wish to get your podcast, if you want to hear it, or our YouTube channel to see it, youtube.com/Rich Eisen Show for all of that good stuff. Still waiting to hear from LeBron James. That hasn't happened yet either. Major League Baseball just wrapped up our conversation of the Red Sox having won 14 games in a row, taking on the Orioles tonight to go for an even, if you will, 15. So that's what's going on in our neighborhood. Ryan Fox, who just won the Open Championships, about to join us on this program as well. And again, as I mentioned, 844-204-RICH being the number to dial right here on the show. So we got that going on for us.
2: Which is nice.
0: Boom.
3: Yankees just got rained out.
0: Is that right?
3: Yeah. Against the Pirates.
0: Okay.
22: It's raining sideways.
3: I mean, it is, yeah. Due to inclement weather. Yeah.
0: It is raining sideways.
2: Where are they at, Pittsburgh or New York?
0: It's in New York City.
3: They're in New York.
0: It's in New York for that. So where are the Red Sox playing? That's not rained out in Boston?
3: We're home, but yeah, I don't know.
22: It's got to move that way.
3: Yeah.
22: Technically, right?
3: Haven't heard anything yet.
22: What's up like that?
0: Okay.
3: Definitely was a little cloudy. And
0: all right, let's take a phone call. Ryan Fox is going to join us in a second here. All right, let's go to who's been waiting the longest here? Bernardo in Santa Clarita, California. What's up, Bernardo? How are you, sir?
23: Go Blue, Rich.
0: Attaboy. Attaboy. I appreciate
23: it. Brockman, congratulations, buddy.
3: Thanks, dude. Appreciate that.
0: What's on your mind, David? Bernardo, pardon me. What's on your mind, Bernardo?
23: Rich, before I begin, I had to take some time off of work. I had a scare a month ago. I had my first colonoscopy, and they found something. I'm okay now.
0: Good.
23: In the clear. Everything is good.
0: Nice.
23: But, guys, no symptoms.
0: Do it.
23: Totally feel fine. They caught it early and to save my life. So please, please, please, gentlemen, if you're 45 and older, please go get your colonoscopy. You won't even know what happened. It could save your life. It saved mine.
0: Attaboy. Thanks for mentioning that. That's a true story, man. You don't wait. Don't wait.
23: Yep,
0: exactly.
23: If I may, I said I was going to do the Jets win-loss, but in lieu of that, I would like to invite you gentlemen to Shakespeare in the Park here in L.A., I'm back in the show, thank God, after taking time off, but we're healthy now. We got the last week of the show this week here in Griffith Park. So if you get a chance, we'd love to have you guys out.
0: Okay. Thanks. Appreciate the call, Bernardo. That's Bernardo in Santa Clarita, California, right there. He talks about Shakespeare in the Park. I don't know why, but I think of the Naked Gun line. Do you remember that?
3: What is it?
0: Lieutenant Frank Drebin is going back and forth with the mayor.
2: Okay.
0: And she goes, you know. And she criticizes him for an arrest that he made. And he goes, well, if I see, you know, four people jump somebody in the park, you know, I arrest the bastards. And she goes, it was Julius Caesar, a performance of Shakespeare in the park. You know, what did she say? You arrested four? No, you shot four actors. And then she pauses and goes, good
2: one. Good one, yeah. When I see five weirdos dressed in togas stabbing a guy in the middle of the park in full view of 100 people, I shoot the... That's my policy.
0: Yeah, that's my policy.
3: In full view.
0: So Shakespeare in the park, you idiot. I don't know why I think about that. But
2: you moron.
0: All right. So, you know what? Whenever I see performances that impress me and inspire me, I think, you know, could that have been me? Because I picked up the game of golf as a 17-year-old myself in Staten Island, New York. I just finished tied for 88th at the American Century Championship. And there were 89 people in the field. Right. That's it. That's the only thing. Ladies and gentlemen, the winner of the Open Championship, Ryan Fox, here on the Rich.
3: Yeah, that's
0: good. Ryan, good to see you.
4: Thank you. Yeah, thanks for having me.
0: I know you've been on a media tour all day, so I appreciate you taking the time to find the reserve here to keep talking about it. All right, first things first, Ryan. Can you show me that claret jug? Can you bring it closer to the screen?
4: Yeah,
0: I've never seen it up close.
4: There we go.
0: Okay, describe it for me, and there are my radio audience, if you don't mind.
4: I mean, I got told multiple times on Sunday the little golfer on the front always has to be forward.
0: Okay.
3: Oh,
0: all right. Didn't know that. Good to know.
4: There is, I don't know if you can see the engraving here. It's all the names are engraved all the way up the top of the claret jug.
0: Those are names.
4: Those are all names. Yep.
0: Pick one out. What are you looking at right there? Glasses?
4: Harry, yeah, it's pretty small. Harry Vardon.
0: Why not? That's a good one. Oh. As good as any.
4: What year? 1898 at Prestwick. Does that sound right?
0: Okay, where's your name on it? Where's your name on it?
4: My name is, I got to turn it around. My name is right here.
0: Oh.
4: So.
0: Okay.
4: Yeah, that's pretty cool. I don't know if I'm ever going to get used to reading that. So, yeah, it's, there's a little bit. I don't know if you can see it there. Yeah. You got to.
0: Okay.
4: Which you've got to somehow pull out to pour wine in it, which I figured out on Sunday night pretty quickly.
0: So you okay? So you have what'd you drink out of it? What's the first thing you drank out of it? What do you got?
4: We had multiple bottles of red wine. I don't know how many bottles of red wine went through that.
0: Okay.
4: On Sunday night, but there was quite a few.
0: Okay, who provided that wine, Ryan?
4: At this point, I still don't know.
0: Does it matter? I guess it doesn't matter.
4: Was it an R&A? Am I going to get a bill for it? And like. A couple of months, like I don't care at this point. Like I'll take it.
0: All right, one last thing for you on this. Do you know the label? Do you know what exactly you did drink the red wine?
4: So I chose some, and it was a French, it was Louisville Barton from 2015 was the one that went in pretty early. That came off the wine list at Birkdale. The rest of it, I have no idea what went in, and it, for where we got to, it didn't really matter what went in it at the end.
0: And how long do you have the jug for? Is this for life now? Because he can't be. This is right. Like this is the real thing, correct?
4: So this is a real one. They give you a replica one as well. So I've got the replica one sitting on the dining room table now. I get that for life. The real one I get to take back to St. Andrews next year.
0: Yeah, you do.
4: So I've got that for a year, and yeah, they just literally give it to you. With the two like wheelie carry cases, which I had to take on the plane on Monday morning. They don't really tell you much else, basically. Yeah. Like, this is it.
3: Take it.
0: Cool. Which one was in the overhead bin, Ryan?
4: They both were, yeah.
0: Okay. Huh. Because was there any thought of checking that thing, Ryan?
4: There was, and I did have a discussion with my agent about it. And you don't want to be that guy that checks the claret jug and loses it. I'm pretty sure you don't want to put that pressure on an airline as well. No, it wouldn't be great press if an airline loses the claret jug.
0: Okay.
4: Now, straight after the Open Championship. So, yeah, I talked to the gate agent and said, hey, look, or the actually check-in said, I've got these. She, you know, what is it? Well, it's the claret jug, the Open Championship trophy. She's like, okay, yeah, you probably should take that on a plane.
0: Yes. And are you, maybe you're like me too, like I've got to be the first on the plane so I can get the overhead bin space. You know what I mean? Like I had to do that, you know?
4: Yeah, no, I did that. And I reckon I pissed a lot of people off too because they were waiting for me to figure out how to get those two big boxes up in the overhead and take up way too much space. But it was worth it.
0: Too bad, man. Yeah. Too bad, man. All you're going to do is point to the leaderboard. Look at that.
4: Yeah.
0: You know what I mean? Although you strike me as a very humble individual, Ryan. And I did, you know, see a video also of you FaceTiming your family after that. Can you walk me through that? Who were you talking to and what was like for you?
4: Yeah, look, I spoke to, first of all, my wife and kids back in Florida on, yeah, just a video call there. And I kind of joked to my kids. Well, my kids had said to me earlier in the week, you know, Dad, can you bring us a trophy home? And I kind of, I'll try. Like it's not overly easy to bring the this trophy home. And then said, well, Dad's bringing a trophy home to you. And my wife was beside herself, to be honest. We had another golfer and his family here, Matt Pavon, which had sat there with my wife and watched. So they were there and they were all cheering. It was pretty amazing. And then I spoke to my mum and dad back home in New Zealand, had stayed up, I think, I don't know what time it was in the morning, maybe 5 o'clock in the morning for them, 6 o'clock in the morning. They'd been up all night. So, you know, they were very proud. I don't know how they would have handled it watching. I imagine it would have been torturous for a lot of it as well. You know, like not being able to sit still. My dad definitely would have been pacing all over the lounge watching, I think. And yeah, like just to be able to speak to them briefly before, you know, I got whisked away everywhere and do the, you know, the photos and the presentation and everything. Like it was pretty cool to be able to do that.
0: So, I mean, we have the graphic at the bottom of the screen right here, Ryan, that you joined the PGA Tour at the age of 37. It's well documented. You didn't really start playing the game of golf until age 17. Why so late, Ryan?
4: So, well, my family has some pretty good sporting heritage. My mum's dad played cricket for New Zealand. My dad played for the All Blacks. I grew up playing rugby and cricket. I played a lot of golf as a kid.
0: Okay.
4: But, you know, I was a two handicapper at like 16, 17 that, you know, could play as home course, and that was about it. And then I gave up rugby and cricket when I started a law degree at university, decided law wasn't really my thing. Ended up playing some tournament golf or taking golf more seriously my first year just to have something competitive to do, and I absolutely loved it. Mm-hmm. And just that was me done. I carried on a degree. I did an arts degree in psychology, which I don't think I've used anything that I learned in those 4 years at university, to be honest. But that was the one caveat from mum and dad that you have to get a degree, something to fall back on. And if, you know, your dreams don't work out, and to be honest at the time, you know, that was far more likely than this working out. That's for sure. So I started late. I turned pro at 25. I played on the Aussie Tour, onto like the Challenge Tour in Europe. Play it was a DP World Tour rookie, I think, at about 30. PJ Tour rookie at 37. Like it's I'm definitely outside of the mold now. You know, these guys coming out on tour early 20s that are ready to win. Like I certainly wasn't that guy, but I'm sitting here with a claret jug behind me at 39. Like I wouldn't trade what's my career for the world right now.
0: Well, was there a moment where you thought of giving up, Ryan, where, you know, the travel and the, you know, the finances and the results were all kind of weighing you down?
4: It was, my second year as a pro, I was playing on the Aussie Tour. It wasn't necessarily the finances. It was just, I was playing badly, especially in tournaments. You know, they've got a pro-am circuit, and I played quite well in the pro-ams to make a little bit of money, but to, you know, I was well out of keeping my card that year. We had a couple of events left in the season. They were the big events. I'd missed one of the cuts really badly at the Australian PGA. And then my dad came over and caddied for me at the Aussie Masters, which was had a really good field. The World Cup of Golf was the next week. So a lot of big American and foreign players had come down to play it. And I remember my dad going to me, you know, why do you play golf? And I said, well, it's supposed to be fun. But it was the opposite of fun at that time. And he said, okay, well, one goal this week is to go out and try to have some fun and we'll see what happens. And I finished fifth that week, made enough to keep my card, take the pressure off for the rest of the season. And I was, you know, I was two tournaments away from getting a normal job probably at that point. Like if I'd have missed those two cuts or whatever, I wouldn't be a golfer. So yeah, I can give my dad a fair bit of credit for, you know, those words of wisdom. And, you know, we did have a lot of fun out on the golf course that week when he caddied for me. And, you know, I played great the following year and got myself a win on the Aussie Tour and onto the Challenge Tour. And, you know, my career kind of kick-started from there. But, you know, I was two events away from quitting pretty much.
0: So what does it mean to you, Ryan, to FaceTime that man and the rest of your family, but that man in particular holding the claret jug? I mean, what?
4: Yeah, look, I think it'll really hit home when I go back to New Zealand and actually can give it to him. Like, dad can hold it and, you know, obviously the rest of my family at home, like, there'll be something special. Like, talking to them on the phone is one thing, but actually seeing them will be where, like, that'll be different. And so I think our plan is to go back home to New Zealand in the next couple of weeks and try to just experience this whole thing. Like, if we had stayed in Florida, where, you know, we don't have any family here outside of my wife and kids, like, I wouldn't say it would be lonely, but we'd feel like we're missing out. So we're going to take the chance to go back home and share it with friends and family. And I'm very much looking forward to do that.
0: Look at that picture, man.
3: Yeah, that's so cool.
4: Yeah, that's...
0: You're looking at your name? You're looking at your name on that?
4: Yeah, I think so, yeah.
0: Yeah.
4: I haven't seen that photo yet. I remember taking it, but I haven't seen it. That's very cool.
0: Yeah. Let's get that one for your office, right?
4: Oh, yes.
0: That is amazing. Ryan Fox here, a few minutes left with the Open champion. So the irony, Ryan, that you came to the game so late and yet you're one of the fastest players on the tour, you know, it's the irony. Like, why do you play this way?
4: I mean, my brain just works quickly. I think, like, I make decisions quickly. Even if you go back to, like, doing exams at university, like, it was either I knew the answer and I didn't, or I didn't, and there was no point thinking about it too much. Like, that's just what it was.
0: Sure.
4: And that's just how, like, I carried that into golf. I've always been the same. I think maybe too, when I first started playing golf on a golf course, dad used to take me to, like, corporate days, charity days at home, which he used to get invited to plenty, being an ex-rugby player. And it was like, I felt lucky to be there, and just, I wanted to make sure I was out of everyone's way. Like, you know, just play quick, don't hold anyone up. I was always like the fifth person in the group or something like that when I wasn't supposed to be there. So just maybe conditioned that way a little bit, and I just kept it going. Excuse me. And I'm proud that I also kept it that way with a chance to win a major down the stretch. Like, nothing felt like it changed coming down those last few holes.
0: Yeah, it did. Because again, you know, obviously, your birdies on 16 and 18 are huge, and a lot of people talking about them. But I came on here yesterday talking about your holes on 15 and 17 and how you were basically golf got it out of the 15th hole, you know, with that lie in the bunker. And you didn't spend a lot of time. You're just like, all right, I take my medicine, get up and down, let's bogey and get back to work. Then you birdie. And then the break on 17 where, what, you had an iron go 300 yards on you?
4: Yeah.
0: You
4: know,
0: and then you wind up in the bunker there and you're like, all right, let me get a chance for birdie. You didn't make it. But that was as quick to decisions I would think that normally people would just spend a million minutes on, Ryan.
4: Yeah, look, I mean, I think the one on 15, like, that was probably the most pivotal hole of the tournament for me, to be honest. Like, I felt like I had a really good tee shot. It was a yard away from being good, I think.
0: Yep.
4: And I knew walking up, like, I'd seen the on-course commentators come in and look at it intently. And at that point, you know it's not going to be good. Like, normally if it's in a bunker and it's fine, they just have a quick glance over and walk off. And they spent time rehearsing it and everything like that. I'm like, well, this is dead. So I kind of had almost prepared myself for it walking up. And then I go up and, like, I had not, like, it was so obvious, that shot, I had no other choice. Like, I couldn't get club on ball any other way than to hit it out backwards. And straight away from that decision, I knew I had to just try to make four. Like, if I made four, I wasn't out of the tournament. If I made five, I had a pretty big hill to climb there. And, you know, that was probably the best bogey I'll ever make in my life. And that felt like it kept the momentum going, weirdly, even though I made a bogey. Nice. And then 17 again, like it was the same thing. I had a perfect tee shot and I kind of knew 2-iron, if I got a bad bounce, it had a chance of getting in that bunker. And it, you know, I thought I'd hit it in the fairway. It looked like it was on grass for a long, long time there, and obviously just ran too far. And as soon as it went in there, I was like, well, you can still make birdie with a wedge. Just get it down the fairway somewhere, give myself a decent third shot and see if I can get that up and down. And I played the rest of the hole really well. I had a really good putt there and was, you know, I thought I'd hold that putt off the putter face, and that just missed. And then, you know, I had a chance. You tell me at the start of the week, I have a chance to win the Open down the last hole. I would have jumped at that, and I was, you know, I took that shot on and seized the opportunity, and you know, I still don't quite know how it happened, but it did happen.
0: Yeah, there's another shot for your office right there. That's, man.
4: Yeah, that, I haven't seen that one either. Damn.
0: Right. Right. I mean, look at that right there, and then, you know, not to complain or anything like that, but listen, circumstances in my household required me to switch television sets.
3: Oh.
0: When you strolled to 18 and Burns was going first, and I'm like, I'll definitely be able to make it to the next television set, turn it on and find it. And then by the time I did that, you were already hugging your caddy. And I'm like, what the hell, man?
4: Sorry.
0: This guy's playing. I'm like, what the hell? I missed it because you took 20 seconds. It's nuts.
4: Yeah.
0: It's great.
4: Look, I mean, I will, like, I had done my work before it was my time to hit the putt. Like, I had looked at that from a bunch of different angles before hitting the putt. I'd had to collect myself while doing it as well. Like, you know, it had crossed my mind that this putt is to win the Open, and that was a little bit overwhelming at the time, and kind of got back it, you know, got myself back in the game, a couple of deep breaths, just tried to go through what I'd normally go, reading a putt, you know, look at it from a couple of sides, whatever. And then when Burnsy missed the putt, and I actually asked him, do you want to finish or not? He said, yeah, I'll finish. He finished. And like, I was ready to go. Like, just, I knew which way it was going to go. It wasn't a hard read. It was, the execution was the hard bit, and I managed to do that. But literally going into the ball, I just tried to stay in the same routine, you know, a couple of deep breaths, which obviously happened quickly anyway, and then just focus on trying to hit at the right speed to give myself a chance hole in the putt and not give myself something crazy coming back if it did miss. And I don't know how, my hands were shaking, everything, but see it go in. And then, like, I'm not normally a guy that shows a lot of emotion, but as you saw from that previous photo, like, I let it all out there. And yeah, like, it's pretty awesome, to be honest.
0: Yep. It is. I can confirm it is pretty awesome, and it's great to meet you. I say congratulations to you. Enjoy that time when you go back home with the claret jug. Make sure you pour something real special in that thing.
4: Oh, I certainly will.
0: You know, and congratulations, Ryan. We appreciate it. Let's do this again. We'd love to meet you in person if you're in Los Angeles at any point.
4: Thanks a lot, Rich. I appreciate it. Thanks for having me. And I did feel all the support out there. It was brilliant. Thank you to everyone for all their kind words. I've seen a lot of it in social media and everything over the last few days. So thank you very much.
0: You bet it. That's Ryan Fox, champ of the 154th Open Championship, right here on the Rich Eisen Show.
3: Absolute Stones performance. He was great.
0: Isn't that great?
3: Love it. Love those types of stories.
0: And I just love seeing the claret jug up close.
3: Yeah.
0: Yeah. It was pouring something in there. I don't know who's the official Royal and Ancient cleaner of it.
2: So he has to give that one back, though?
3: Yeah. That you get to keep for a year.
2: But he got to give it back.
0: But he brings it back to St. Andrews.
2: Oh, so when he played. I'd have been
0: because they got to give it out to somebody else.
3: Scotty Scheffler had that for the previous year. He brought it back.
2: I'd have been like Spicoli in the restaurant. Something happened
0: I would have.
2: Something happened to him.
0: Oh, you bring that. I'll pay a corkage fee to bring the claret jug.
3: Just pour it in here.
0: Yeah. Whatever the corkage fee is.
3: That's right. Worth it.
0: Who cares? Yeah. And the flex would be to win the Masters and the Open.
3: Oh,
0: and then show up in the fall with your jacket on and the claret jug and saying, corkage fee on the house. Everybody here. You know? That's the way I would roll.
3: That's funny.
0: Hell yeah. 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
3: 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On our Overreaction Monday podcast, Chris, again, we just did Overreaction Monday on a Tuesday. Did we not, or was it here yesterday, the shows that we do so much content, they bleed into one another. where we were talking about whose job it was to show John Harbaugh the video of Cam Scatterman.
5: Yeah, I asked you, who like, showed Harbaugh, hey, you'll never see what Cam just did.
3: And I'm sure if that person is still the same person in the Giants organization that John maybe hasn't turned it over significantly, same person that would show Tom Coughlin things, right?
5: Right.
3: Once upon a time showed Ben McAdoo. I've got this photograph of a boat I need to show you.
5: Your guys are on a boat.
3: Well, John Harbaugh has commented in a podcast on the Believe Network.
5: Okay.
3: Quote, my reaction was, I haven't talked to him yet. I'm going to talk to him, I'm sure. My reaction was this, dude, at least stick it. I mean, land the thing if you're going to do it, you know?
5: Well,
6: he's right.
5: That's
3: John Harbaugh. Gonna, didn't you? What we talked about it earlier with Gerald McCoy. It's like he's a maniac. Let maniacs be maniacs.
6: Yeah, right? You can always say, hey, you should pull back. You shouldn't do this. But no maniac ever stops doing maniac type stuff, bro. Just true.
3: He went on, quote, but Scat's got to be ready to go. He's been working super hard. He has really been training like crazy. And his mind is on camp. He's healthy. He's ready to roll. Ready to roll.
6: Ready to roll. Ready to roll.
3: And I can't wait to see him out there at practice. End quote.
5: Okay.
3: Giants rookies report to training camp on Thursday. And then everyone reports next Tuesday, a week from today. Oh, my goodness gracious.
6: I mean,
3: hey, I'm just like, hey, Cam, just let's not do this anymore. Right? Let's not. We don't. Okay. Let's just not do it.
5: You don't have to do it.
3: I think he stuck the landing. It's just that he tried it on a very unsteady surface to give him the benefit of the doubt. Looks like he slid. It's looked like the surface slid on him.
5: That's one of those, what was that?
3: Oh, my God.
6: I mean, could you please?
3: But we said on Overreaction Monday, TJ, we said the first thing whoever showed it to John would be like, headline is he's okay. Right?
5: Here's the good news.
6: I got something to show you. Right. It's all good.
5: Fine. Everything's fine.
6: But it's good.
5: But
6: I think you should see this.
3: I'm going to say this because she's not going to see it. Oh, she'd be so upset if I did this. You know who I'm referring to right now.
6: No. Oh, yeah.
3: Taylor.
6: So
3: she sent a letter for first 2 days of camp. She loves camp. She loves the kids there. But a couple things happened where she wasn't feeling all that great about it. And
6: did we guys send somebody up?
3: We get this letter and we're like, oh, my God. Like, we didn't see this one coming. Next letter comes from her a few days later. And on the back of the letter that you'd open up, and she wrote, it's okay, this one's better.
5: She knows.
3: She gave us the headline.
5: It's funny.
3: She's doing great.
6: That's great.
3: But it's the same thing. Like, hey, coach, headline, he's okay. But what you're about to see.
6: You might not like it. So you're getting a hello, mother.
3: It's
6: hello,
3: not right.
6: Father.
3: Not right.
6: This one's better.
5: Oh, man.
3: All right. Ian, New York City, you're on the Rich Eisen Show. What's up? Is this Entourage?
6: How's Vince Drummond?
3: Yeah, what's going on?
5: E? Boys.
6: Tell Turtle I said what
2: up. Hey, Rich, what's going on, big boss? It's an honor to talk to you, sir. I watched you as a little kid on SportsCenter growing up.
3: Thank you.
2: I watch you on NFL Network with primetime Michael Irvin.
3: Yes, sir.
2: So it's a big honor to talk to you, sir.
3: Thank you, sir. E is short for?
6: Easy?
2: Eric.
3: Okay. Of course, this is just like Entourage, huh?
6: It's Eric. That's
3: okay. What's on your mind, E?
2: I want to do Giants win-loss.
3: Ladies and gentlemen, E in New York City wants to do the Giants win-loss. Let's get some music here. All right, let's whip through this. What happens opening night against the Cowboys at home?
6: You already know.
2: That's sorry to Mr. T.J. Jefferson. That's a big win. Come on, E.
3: Coming out with a
5: Come
3: W.
5: On, e. Come on.
6: I'm going to send Buddy Walsh
3: What happens now
6: you.
3: You visit the Rams on a Monday night?
2: Win.
3: 2-0. Home for the Titans.
2: Win.
3: Oh, this is all set up.
5: Come on.
3: Greatness. Cardinals at the Giants.
2: That's a win.
3: 4-0 at the Commanders.
2: That's a win.
3: Yeah, it is.
2: Daniels can't do it.
3: 5-0, the Saints visit.
6: Commit to the bit.
2: Oh, that's a win.
3: 6-0. 6-0. Giants are at the Texans.
2: That's a loss.
3: Oh, come on, E.
6: What's the point?
3: He's trying to be reasonable. Everybody back off, my friend E.
5: All right.
3: 6-1 at the Eagles.
2: Oh, that's a big W. Eagles are falling apart.
3: There you go. We're back.
6: I like that.
3: 7-1, Commanders. At home on a Thursday night. What happens?
2: It's a W.
3: That's a sweep. Six wins to start the season. 8-1, Jaguars at Giants.
2: That's a win.
3: 9-1 at the Colts.
2: Win.
3: Take that, Daniel Jones. 10-1, Niners at the Giants.
2: Oh, that's a win.
3: Oh, 11-1, Giants at the Seahawks.
2: That's a win.
3: He's out of his mind.
2: Against the Super Bowl champ.
3: 12-1. Home for the Browns.
2: That's a win.
3: 13-1. Giants at the Lions on a Monday night.
2: That's a win. Sorry, Detroit.
3: 14-1. Giants with a broom in Dallas.
5: Do it.
2: It's sweeping, just like the Knicks did to the 76ers and the Cavs.
3: Attaboy. Attaboy. Eagles at the Giants.
2: It's a win.
3: That's a 16-1 Giants record. E in New York City.
6: I love it.
3: E stands for ecstasy as well. Attaboy.
6: That's powerful.
3: Well done, sir.
2: I loved this was SportsCenter. I watched all the episodes. Linda and Dan Patrick were hilarious, but
3: Thank
2: they
3: you.
2: Were all amazing. So funny. Everybody's got to check them out.
3: Thank you. E in New York City.
6: All right, E.
3: 16-1, man.
6: Well, that's Super Bowl. Right
5: Pizza
6: there.
5: Boy.
3: 16-1. Let me say this. I'm very excited for Giants fans and the Giants. One thing that's not going to happen is a 16-1.
6: Hey, don't take away his shine, Rich.
5: What?
6: Let him.
3: Their one loss is at the Texans.
5: It's a
3: good one.
5: Giants have the second longest NFC odds to make the playoffs.
3: What is it again? The second longest odds?
5: Yeah. They have the second highest odds to make the playoffs in the NFC.
3: Ooh. That's not fair.
5: They're only ahead of the Cardinals.
3: That's not fair. I don't think that's fair.
5: Yeah.
3: I think the Giants have improved their roster. Arvell Reese and Mauinoa are going to be players. I just thought they should have gone Arvell Reese and Caleb Downs, man. Bring the legacy. Bring the legacy.
6: She's just like, no. Hush. No.
3: I thought the Giants were going to do that to Ohio State defenders around Sonny Styles, who's Washington Commanders, is the subject of four downs coming up. Let's take a break. We'll finish up this program on a Tuesday and set you up for the rest of the week right here on the Rich Eisen Show.
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0: I have this piece of paper that's all crumpled up because I thought it was garbage, and it's not.
1: What is it?
0: This is not a metaphor. I think this is a great Fort Downs. On the Washington Commanders, hit it.
2: Fort Downs with Rich.
1: Here we go.
3: Why did you stop?
0: Very good. My Fort Downs.
4: That's not a, you know.
0: It's not a metaphor. It's excellent.
4: Who's seeing on the Commanders season?
0: Not at all.
3: Oh. Okay.
0: Not at all. How dare you? I think I've got legitimate questions about the season in the form of

0: Can't miss game days when the Brewers take on the Rockies Friday, July 24th through the 26th. 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
1: Right away.
2: How fast? No Bobby Wagner. Take a look at their roster, man. You know, last year it was filled with a ton of OGs.
1: They made an older roster, yeah.
2: They did, and they've been working on that for sure. But how fast can this kid be good? Because they could use it. They could use him to be defensive rookie of the year great right from jump. And certainly that, you know, putting him in the hands of Dan Quinn is very, very helpful in that regard. But how fast can he be this good right away? And so that's the question right there. Second down. You take a look at their depth chart. Who are their playmakers on offense?
3: Yep.
2: With all due respect.
4: No, you got Terry.
1: No, for sure.
2: Well, I mean, I love the guy, as you know. He's I'm not supposed to like him.
4: That's, you know. Yeah.
1: They got Rashad White from Tampa.
2: Now, that's the other thing. And then the running back room, Rashad White, he's now going to be there.
1: Yeah, and they got Bill Kroski
2: Bill Kroski.
4: Bill Kroski.
1: You know, Chigakonkwo at tight end.
2: He's the one. They just signed him, right?
1: Yep.
2: Everybody was penciling, if not sharpieing in, Brandon Ayuk, but that does not appear to be happening.
4: That's got Trey Burks there.
2: Well, and we've been waiting
4: McCaffrey.
2: For him. He had the height, weight, speed comp of A.J. Brown, which is why the Titans drafted him when they traded A.J. Brown into this division, where he no longer resides.
4: My cousin Van Jefferson's on.
1: But how many guys, look, we talk about fantasy, how many guys are you going to take early from this team?
4: Early?
1: Only the quarterback.
2: And I don't even know if you're going to do that either. I don't know if and we'll get to that question in a second.
1: Yeah.
2: Third down.
4: Bill
2: Kroski there. Nice to meet you. The only running back in the league where it sounds like you just met him at the Elks Lodge. As he hands you a business card.
1: The VFW.
2: Hi, I'm Bill Kroski Merritt. If you're looking to get into this business, I'm that man for you. All right. Third down are the new Commanders on both sides of the ball. New coordinators, everybody. David Blau on offense and Durante Jones on defense. Okay, what does this mean? What does it look like? How does it manifest? What's going on? I mean, they got two new coordinators. We're wondering who their massive playmaker is on offense, and we're wondering what's going to go on with their draft choice, who wasn't offensive. You want defensive there. So there's that. And then fourth down, maybe their best playmaker on offense is in fact the quarterback. And the question is, which year does year three look like for Jaden Daniels? Year one or year two? That's it. Year one, is he the revelation at the position?
1: Year one.
2: Is he the revelation at the position that we saw in his rookie season? Or is he a guy who is slight of body, who will get knocked around, who will take unnecessary shots potentially, and then doesn't answer the bell because he's hurt? No fault of his own, but is that what it is? Or is he the man? And we're going to have to say, and then the whole idea of who's the best playmaker on the team and where's the playmaking going to come from becomes that much more stupid. I don't know. Mm. And then, of course, all of it plays into Dan Quinn's future viability, which is, I did not choose to make a down. But you take a look at, you know, at their defense. You know, they added Odafe Owe, who is a really good football player. You know, Leo Chanel from the Chiefs, that's a really good football player as well. Mikey Sanders still is a dynamite back end guy and a leader of the team. Mm-hmm. You know, obviously I'm biased when it comes to him. But can they put together enough wins to get back in the mix? Or was that just a rocket ship season one for Jaden Daniels and Dan Quinn together, that they're not going to be able to get back?
1: Yeah.
2: And those are my four downs for the Washington Commanders. Did I miss anything, gents? In your estimation?
4: For them, no.
2: Okay.
1: No, I think it's all kind of hinges on the quarterback and who can make some plays for him.
2: Okay.
1: Can Terry McLaurin get

0: back to that guy from a couple years ago? I mean, last year just got so derailed.
1: Let's go to Josh in Kentucky to finish things up. What's up, Josh?
2: Hey, Rich. Just love the show, man. How you doing?
1: What do you want to do, Josh?
2: Let's knock out this Houdet Nation Bengals win-loss.
1: Okay. We don't have to. Well, this, you're the fourth one. I shouldn't say that. All right. Let's see if we could sneak this in before the end of the show here. What happens week one when the Buccaneers visit the Bengals?
2: Yeah, got a win opener.
1: Okay. And then you're at the Texans.
2: Yeah, I think we drop our first road.
1: Then you're at the Steelers.
2: Oh, we own Steelers, man. That's a dub.
1: 2-1 home against the Jaguars.
2: This is where it gets weird. They played us tough last year. I think it's a sneaky loss.
1: 2-2 at the Dolphins.
2: We own Miami.
1: 3-2 at the Ravens.
2: I think we take the first against the Ravens, sure.
1: 4-2 home for the Titans.
2: Me and my wife will actually be at that game, so let's pray for a win.
1: All right, 5-2 now in the home of the World Cup champs in Madrid at the Falcons.
2: Yeah, quarterback sitch, shaky win, shaky loss. I think we win it.
1: Okay, 4 wins in a row now. 6-2 back in the States against the Steelers to try and sweep.
2: Yeah, I'll take this split with Pittsburgh. We dropped that one.
1: Okay, now you are 6-3 at the Commanders on a Monday night.
2: I mean, just like your fourth down, too many questions with the Commanders. I think we take the win.
1: 7-3 home for the Saints.
2: Yeah, I'll take the win there.
1: 8-3 at the Browns.
2: It's a toughie. But I'll give them the benefit of a doubt with a late win for the Browns.
1: 8-4, home for the Chiefs.
2: Can't stand Mahomes. Wish him the best, but please God win this one.
1: 9-1, 2, 3, 4 at the Panthers.
2: Trying not to go higher register. I'll take the win against the Panthers.
1: 10-4 at the Colts.
2: Yeah, this is a tough one again. I think last season was a fluke. We take the win with the Colts.
1: 11-4. Let's finish up strong. Ravens at Bengals on a Thursday night.
2: Sure, why not? Give it to Houdet Nation.
1: 12-4, and then the Browns.
2: Let's close it out with the Dubs.
1: 13-4, says Josh in Kentucky. Thanks for calling in, Josh in Kentucky.
3: Woo!
1: 13-4.
3: Seems a little high.
1: Jordan in Hesperia and Jack in Columbus had him 14-3, and Kyle in Florida had him 13-4. A lot of Houdet Nation feeling really good.
4: Feeling good.
1: I'm taking off for visiting days for our kids. O'Shea Jackson Jr. will be in this chair tomorrow doing a double dip.
4: O'Shea's on his way.
1: And then Seth Rollins is back to guest host this show on Thursday and Friday. Then I'll be back Monday from Michigan for Kyle Whittingham's golf tour.
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10: 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With Kyle Wallace, here's Ben Brust.
12: It is a great day to be alive on this Tuesday. Kyle and Brust across ESPN Wisconsin. I'm Ben Brust, and alongside me is Kyle Wallace. What's going on, Kyle?
1: Beautiful day out here today. Very beautiful day.
12: Is it? Have you been outside?
1: This morning I was. I left the house a little bit later today. I think I left the house at like 8:45 today, which is nice.
12: Oh, I was sleeping in.
1: No, not even sleeping in. Just moving slow. I worked late last night. I didn't leave here at about almost 6:45.
12: Cool.
1: 6:50.
12: He's Kyle Wallace. 800-990-3776 is the Carbless Talking Text Line. List is more. 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
1: You get a haircut?
12: I did.
1: Okay, when'd you do that?
12: This morning.
1: Look at that. Damn, you got an early haircut.
12: What's I had it early. What was 8 o'clock.
1: Ooh, she's quick.
12: Yep.
1: I'll get retwisted. Looks nice.
12: It's been a while since your wedding now. I can tell.
1: Well, no, see, what happened, well, I went swimming right after. Once you go swimming, it gets wet. It's like that way.
12: Got it.
1: So I got to go back. But you cut nice and low to the sides.
12: All right, I don't need a full breakdown.
1: Widow's peak is popping.
12: Thank you for telling me that my slight recession is still there in the left and the right.
1: Did she mention anything today?
12: No.
1: Okay. I'm just asking.
12: I don't need you to be. I don't need. There's already a Twitter account called Ben Bruss Hairline.
1: My favorite Twitter account. You know what's interesting? I haven't seen them post in a while, and it kind of correlates with somebody not being around as much.
12: Have Alex you noticed? Strofe?
1: Yeah. I don't know.
12: We did find out he had a burner carbless talking text line name.
1: Yeah, he sure did. So you never know. You never know who your real ops are.
12: No, you don't. But the Brewers win 8-3 yesterday as Freddy Peralta comes in town. And it was very enjoyable for the most part. Look, I'm going to be honest. I don't know what to feel. Because on one hand, you do obviously have to celebrate having the best record in baseball through 100 games.
1: Yeah!
12: They did that last year?
1: Yep.
12: With
1: less wins.
12: Less wins. They have more wins this year. And that's very exciting. But the Miz is the Miz. And
1: he was pitching yesterday.
12: The Miz was pitching yesterday. He wasn't pitching a lot.
1: He was pitching like he used to pitch a year ago.
12: Yeah, but like almost, they'd almost let him go longer than that.
1: I mean, it was first time back. 4 innings.
12: And we talked about it. I screamed to the high heavens. I was like, if you think that they're going to monitor him at Pottawatomie Sportsbook, the outs recorded was 17.5 plus
1: here.
12: Money on the under. I know we can't leave.
1: Yeah, I was here. And
12: we need a runner.
1: We do need a runner.
12: We need a runner.
1: Well, can't
12: legally.
1: We need to suggest to somebody else to go do it. And then get our little finders or a little suggestion fee.
12: Suggestion fee.
1: Yeah, that's all it is.
12: Whatever's legal, we need to do that.
1: I can
12: that.
1: Suggest anything.
12: Yeah, we suggest.
1: And we get a little bit of that scratch.
12: Yeah, for the suggestion. Yeah. Only if it works.
1: And I made Venmo.
12: So he went 4 innings, 67 pitches. The velocity dipped as low as 97. And again, first inning, I was like, ooh. The 103, you know, like it's popping. They started using the off speed more because I don't think he was comfortable with the four seamer. Regardless, here's what Pat Murphy had to say post game about Jacob Mizorowski.
0: We would have probably let him go further if he was, you know, his delivery and his legs felt great. And yeah, I think he was a little bit out of it. You know, the long layoff kind of affected his delivery and everything else. And I think it was important to notice that and get him out of there then. The velo dropped. He couldn't find the rhythm on his heater and, you know, went to all off-speed stuff. And I think it was important we got him out of there. He didn't throw a commanded heater past the second inning. You know what I mean? It was kind of coming off his legs and kind of getting stuck and then trying to get out of it and the ball was sailing. So, concerning.
12: That last part. Concerning. I don't like to hear that. And then you move on to today and you find out that Brandon Sproat is going to be pitching on short rest in order to give Jacob Mizorowski time through the weekend with, I believe, an off day on Thursday. So when I hear that, I'm wondering to myself about everything. Everything.
1: Yeah.
12: I mean, like, again, it's not that he can't, work his way back to where he was, but I don't want to think about this at all. And Kyle Harrison being on the injured list, Brandon Woodruff being out for real now, Quinn Priester being out for real. Pitching is a strength. The Brewers keep winning games. But if the Brewers are going to do anything significant, Jacob Mizorowski needs to be pitching like the ace that he is and was before the All-Star break. And so that's why I'm saying I don't know what to feel. I feel happy about the way they continue to win baseball games. And they have a tough schedule the rest of the season. These next couple weeks are not as tough. So there's opportunities to continue to pile on and win games despite who's pitching. But But does this change the way that they operate at the deadline? Does this change the way that they operate for what this team can do in the playoffs? Like, those are the things that are running through my head on a day where it's like, they're the best team in baseball. But Pat Murphy's talking about the Miz having seen some concerning things that they then, after he talked about that last night, sounds like Sproat, like I mentioned, is going to pitch on short rest and be a sacrificial lamb to make sure that
13: a good
12: Jacob Mizorowski can get as much rest as he needs to be the best pitcher he can be for the Brewers.
13: Sproat should be
12: so excited
13: about
12: how are you
13: that.
12: Feeling? 800-990-3776 at the Carbus Talk and text line. I don't know what I'm feeling other than maybe I'm showing how I'm feeling with a little anxiousness.
13: Yeah, this was my biggest concern when initially the news came out about the Miz and him missing the start before the All-Star game. And they're talking about, you know, a little bit of arm fatigue. Or really, he didn't bounce back. He didn't bounce back the way that they thought he would. We did not know whether or not this was a nothing burger or this was something that was real. My biggest concern about the Miz is the fact that he throws so hard. And it's something that we have not seen is that I don't know if he's a ticking time bomb or not. That is the biggest concern that I have and a lot of other folks have. And what makes me kind of concerned about this is I think about another guy because always, the one comparison I always make with the Miz is simply Randy Johnson because you're talking about a tall guy that threw a lot, like that could throw hard, right? And so it made me want to ponder, did Randy Johnson ever have a pitch count he had to
12: still
13: deal
12: with? Still not as comparable because Miz still has thrown so much harder.
13: No, I get it, but Randy Johnson, he could touch 100 miles per hour, 101, right? And he was throwing heat as well. And Randy Johnson never, he had a long, prosperous career. He never ran into an issue where they needed to manage his innings. He didn't need to have a pitch count or anything like that. So the thing that concerns me the most is that the Milwaukee Brewers' approach to the Miz is simple as, hey, we're not sure how his body is going to react to all this extra work that he has never had to do in the minors or in the majors. And so now they're going to restrict the amount of innings and amount of pitches that he has. And is this going to be something until he can build himself up? Or is this going to be something that we're going to have to deal with his career? Because, again, we've never seen somebody like The Miz, but anything as close to The Miz, I don't recall a guy like Randy Johnson or Pedro's not as big, but he threw hard at a certain point in his career. I just don't recall, or Nolan Ryan, these great pitchers who threw hard having these type of, you know, restrictions that we're seeing from The Miz. So I just want to know, is this normal? Is it normal to be able to restrict a guy like this? I think about Paul Skeens. Did Paul Skeens have to deal with restrictions when he came in as a rookie or in his first full season last year?
12: But
13: were they
12: restrictions versus having to be restricted because of fatigue?
13: Well,
12: That's the difference here. Because there's protecting pitchers when they come into the majors and letting them, like, get comfortable and, like, build confidence and the workload is different than what you would do in anything you would do in the minors, that it's the fatigue part. It's the scratched against the Pirates before the All-Star break. And then coming into this game, all being excited, Miz being quoted and saying he's super excited and what his job is and what he's excited to do. He's got to kick Freddie's ass, even though, again, it's not like basketball. He's not pitching against Freddie. He's pitching against the hitters. And I'm sorry. I just, like, again, I want to know, and again, I agree with Dan here. I don't agree. I understand what you're doing with Kyle comparing the two different eras. This is so different that there's no comparison. I know what you're trying to do.
13: Errors? So wait. I'm sorry. And maybe help me because I'm trying to understand it. When you say two different errors.
12: Errors. Did you say the Taylor Swift's Errors tour?
13: Listen, I say what I want to say. But what I'm saying is this, is that is it normal for you to have to manage somebody the way that we're managing the Miz? Like, is this normal for starting pitchers like this? That's all I'm trying to figure out. And even though they played in two different times, would Jacob Mizorowski last back then? Like, what's the difference between now and then? Would he last being able to throw 115 pitches in the game like Randy Johnson has plus multiple times? So that's all I'm asking.
12: I'm just trying
13: to figure out, is this a normal type of thing for a guy that throws this hard? Or should this be something that is going to linger throughout his entire career because he throws so hard that it breaks his body down that he's fatigued
12: now? We don't know, and we can't use any evidence because he's the first case.
13: I mean,
12: you call him an alien. He's an alien.
13: He is.
12: We don't know. We're going to find out together.
13: And I think going into the break, what was he at? Like 117 innings pitched or something like that?
12: Something around that.
13: And so, again, it's a lot, but it's not huge because a lot of these guys are going to pitch 180 innings, right? Like to start, like a quality starting pitchers. I think last year how many did Freddie get? I know he got 200 strikeouts last year, but I'm just saying, like, for a guy that's supposed to be our ace pitcher, to have to manage him like this, I'm just concerned of whether or not this is part of the maturation process and the growth process for Jacob Mizorowski, and it's just bringing him slowly along as he turns to a starting pitcher,
12: again,
13: or is this going to be the Jacob Mizorowski for the rest of his career?
12: If you're going to talk about any of these other pitchers, did they have something within the first 2 years of being brought up at a similar age where it was a similar injury where you had to be restricted, right? Like, I know pitchers have been restricted, as Dr. Denver Dan chimed in about Otani being shut down for a little bit pitching-wise.
13: Didn't Otani have to have a surgery?
12: Again, I'm just trying. We're all searching for the answer. The difference being is, even from Otani's standpoint, he doesn't throw as hard as the Miz.
13: He does not.
12: Nobody throws as hard as the Miz, which makes this hard to try and use different pitchers or use different use case. There are none. He is the case. He is the study. We've never seen anybody like the Miz. Jeff Passan says it. We all say it. We all see it. We all know it. So that's why it is worth talking about and monitoring. Number one, because when he was healthy, he was the best pitcher in baseball. But, no one's seen stuff like this.
13: Not even
12: number
13: close.
12: Two, the Brewers can't do what they want to do in the postseason without Jacob Mizorowski pitching like...
13: No, you're right. They cannot do what they want to do without the way he was pitching before he started having these injuries. Because even if he is pitching well, right? Like, if he gets us 4 or 5 innings in the playoffs, like, that's nice. But then you're leaning on your bullpen. I'd rather have Jacob Mizorowski shutting teams out for 7 innings than allowing it to get to the back end of your bullpen for 8, 9 versus having Jacob Mizorowski get you 4 or 5 and having to depend on the bullpen for 5, 6, 7, 8, 9. Like, that you are right. The Brewers are not going to win a World Series if Jacob Mizorowski is only going to give you 5 innings pitch. They're not. Their bullpen is not that great to be able to do that. They're not lights out or consistent enough.
12: Mixed reaction on the Carbless talk and text line, 800-990-3776. A lot of relax, or a lot of he throws so hard that this is something we thought was going to be an issue and it might be happening in front of our eyes. How do you feel after Jacob Mizorowski went 4 innings and now is, again, this is not unprecedented from a what they've done from the pitching staff standpoint. They did go 6 starters, and he did pitch like 4 straight Fridays in a row because they'd have the 5 starters in off day, and he'd basically just pitch Friday. As, again, the reaction keeps coming in, and I want to see what people have to say.
14: No bueno, though.
12: We'll stay on Jacob Mizorowski, but I also want to talk about Christian Yelich. We have to talk about Christian Yelich. I heard Jen, Gabe, and Chewy talking about Christian Yelich. When you see him at the top of the lineup and what he's done over the last month from a leadoff spot and going back to him driving to the ballpark with, the coaching staff and talking about how he's going to work through it. He's important. He is. But how important is he if he's not getting on, if he's getting on base on like a .314 clip as the leadoff hitter the last month or so? It's not good enough. Miz, Yelly, Brewers have the best record in baseball. It is cool to say that, but it also, like you said to me earlier, Kyle, been there, done that, which is a cool thing to say, but it doesn't mean you shouldn't take a second to appreciate your Bud Selig days and think about how you probably didn't think this was possible to do 2 years in a row.
13: Bud Selig days, the early Antanasio days as well.
12: Ben Bruss, Kyle Wallace, you, the K&B fam, 800-990-3776, Miz and Yelly. Next, after Kyle tells us about Steinhoffels.
13: Oh, listen, if you're looking to upgrade your home, you can do it with Steinhoffels. 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
12: Should you relax about Jacob Mizorowski and Christian Yelich's numbers over the last month in the leadoff spot? We'll talk about that with you next.
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0: Johnson. 800-990-3776 is the Carbless Talk and Text Line. How are you feeling about Jacob Mizorowski only going 67 pitches through four innings with the velocity dipping? And by the way, I wouldn't have had this conversation today about like monitoring him if Murph didn't say it was concerning and if the velocity didn't dip the way it did through four innings. I would be like, all right, I get it. Even if it was just four innings and 67 pitches and everything was as it was, I wouldn't have the feeling that I do, but can only go with what I see. And
1: he also said he felt decent. Halfway decent, good enough. I felt halfway decent, good enough. I don't like that. I want to hear, especially the way he is. Yeah, I was great. I was really feeling it today. Yeah, he was off.
0: What I do know is we talked about how there was a prop at Potawatomi Sportsbook for over under 17 and a half outs.
1: Mm-hmm.
0: They took it off the board when Murph spoke.
1: They sure
0: about
1: did.
0: That would
1: be four.
0: I know.
1: We made a run.
0: We need the legal person to take our suggestions while we can't run to Potawatomi Sportsbook. But we do go there even when we're not here, especially me. The all-day brunch with steak and eggs, a steak and bagel sandwich, pancakes, and more. You can build your own burger, tons of desserts highlighted by the MVP Turtle Sundae. Of course, a lot of cheese with all those appetizers. Bingo, slot machines, table games, sports book, great food, entertainment. It's all there for you. Must be 21 years or older to enter. Now, a lot of conversation I see around Christian Yelich is, why is he still batting leadoff? And by the way, last year, they like tried to bat him leadoff, and it didn't really work. And now he's kind of been the leadoff guy, and they're winning games. But he hasn't been that great. The question becomes, who needs to do it first? Like, let's just call it what it is. Does Pat Murphy have to say, hey, we're moving you down the lineup? Because there's been times where people have struggled and they move down. But obviously we know he's the veteran leader. He's the longest tenured. He's paid a lot of money. He's well-respected. Does Pat Murphy need to say something, or does Christian Yelich himself as the leader need to say, you know what? I probably shouldn't be batting leadoff anymore. Let's put me down in the lineup. There's still value to what he can do, but he doesn't have the same pop and power. He still runs the bases fairly well, but he's not getting on base. Over the last month, it's like .314 on base percentage. And again, batting average is less important to me than on base because this is 2026, especially the way the Brewers play baseball. You get on base, they put pressure on the defense. Steal some bases, you manufacture runs. We see it all the time. Who needs to make the first move? And I think of make the first move, Conway. Who needs to do it? Is it Murphy or is it Yelich? Who needs to say, I should not be in the leadoff spot?
1: I mean, obviously, the way this team is run, it needs to be the manager, Pat Murphy, making that tough decision to move him if that's something that he wants to do. But I understand why Pat Murphy is choosing to ride it out because of how well the team is performing. They're still scoring runs overall. And with the Brewers being in not just first place, but having the best record in baseball, well, I have a game, but having the best record in baseball, it allows for you to ride a slump out. I think the bigger question for us to try to figure out is whether or not this is actually a slump, or is this just who Christian Yelich is becoming at the age of 34? I think that
0: in the playoffs, he's not been
1: hasn't been good.
0: Yeah. If he's not good in the regular season and good relative to what you expect him to be to do something special for the playoffs, then why would you have faith that it's magically going to appear when it hasn't in the playoffs and is dwindling right now in this slump that he's in?
1: And I want to figure out I wonder what the conversations are between Pat and Christian Yelich, and if they had a conversation about moving him down in the lineup or maybe giving him some days off, or how they want him to work through this. The Brewers, again, they have the benefit to be able to find a way to work through it because of how good they have been just up and down this roster and this lineup. But I will say, to your point, Ben, is that as the slump continues to go on, and you start getting into, let's be honest, once you get into August, getting close to September, that's when we need guys playing their best baseball. You don't have time for guys to work out slumps. You got to figure out what's going to be the best for this organization and best for this baseball team. And batting somebody else in the leadoff spot may be better for this baseball team, especially as you have aspirations to win a World Series. And so I think you can ride it out for the rest of July, Maybe early August, we'll see if that month starts and he gets on fire. But once you get halfway through August, you got to really start tinkering at the lineup, because if this is just going to be a down year for Christian Yelich, you can't allow for Christian Yelich to be part of, when I say not, he's going to be part of the team, but you can't allow for his slump to bring this team down, especially when it matters in the playoffs.
0: Yeah, long term.
1: And when he already has, like you said, the issues in the playoffs.
0: Aaron and Fredonia chimes in. It has to be Murphy who makes the first move. The day Yelich thinks he can't do it is the day that he should retire. Yelich has to believe he can do it. It's up to Pat to know that he can't and adjust from there. Justin chimes in. I said this to you, and I was like, this isn't a troll. Justin on the Carbless Talk and text line, wouldn't be bad in the nine spot. Essentially have that 1B leadoff. And you see teams do this sometimes. I could name examples because I'm crazy, but Perdomo, before he got in the meat of the order for the Diamondbacks when they were good, he was batting ninth, and it was essentially from him to Corbin Carroll and Ketel Marte. Like this is not an uncommon thing. I like that. I really do. Because, again, you also, like, when you're batting leadoff, the idea is you want to get that person up to bat as much as possible.
1: Yeah,
0: and right
1: much
0: now,
1: as
0: you
1: possible,
0: don't want him at bat as much as possible.
1: Yeah.
0: I would love the unselfishness, personally. Like, I disagree. If it's Murph, I think that could set an undertone to the club where it's like, he's our leader, and, you know, we don't believe him. If Yelich is the one to be like, look, it's the best for the team, he's the leader, right? There's something to that, in my opinion, where you look at the guy in the eyes and it's like, it's not about him. It's about him thinking what's best for all of us. So I think it's more powerful if it comes from Yelich. I doubt it would. It would probably have to be Pat Murphy.
1: Yeah, and I think the way that this team's identity is, everything runs through Pat Murphy. These are the decisions that Pat Murphy makes. Like, you were just talking about the lineup yesterday and why he decided, you know, hey, maybe you should do this and have Laura come. No, I mean, Pat Murphy, we trust Pat. Like, Pat's gonna make the lineup.
0: You trust Pat to just...
1: I trust, like, yes.
0: Yes. By the way, it is a thing to be a sheep and be okay when it comes to the Brewers, but it's also okay to look at, like, decisions that are being made and whether you agree or disagree with
1: that. I mean,
0: that.
1: You can agree or disagree, but I'm not going to second-guess Pat Murphy for what he has done in the first now three seasons as the Brewers manager, right? Like, you look at, again, he's not Greg Popovich, but that's the first name that came to my mind. You don't question Greg. Greg won some titles, but I'm just saying you didn't question Greg because it seemed like he pulled all the right strings. When guys find a way to continue to win a lot, you'll be like, okay, you know what, I'm not going to question what he's doing. And it seems to work out more often than not for Pat Murphy. So when Pat Murphy makes a decision what he wants to do with Christian Yelich, I am 100% behind it. 100%. But I will say, again, we got about 4 weeks left to being able to play around with Christian Yelich before it's go time. If he can't find a way to hit his way out this slump, then
0: first,
1: we got to move on.
0: But like, I don't like the 4 weeks away. Like, you have the best record in baseball.
1: Yeah.
0: It doesn't mean you just, like, all right, we're good. Still try and get better and make the team best every day.
1: In the next 4 weeks, what is it that if you move him in the lineup in the next 4 weeks, what's the difference between this and then also at the back?
0: Getting the person
1: August?
0: Who's going to be leadoff when you need him to be leadoff in the postseason comfortable now.
1: Okay, well, again,
0: point.
1: The best option that they can have is Christian Yelich getting back hot again. Wouldn't that be great if Christian Yelich got hot and then all of a sudden he was able to carry into the playoffs?
0: But
1: you give that veteran every opportunity.
0: Like, what if this is what he is at 34? Like,
1: you'll find out over the next month.
0: Do you actually have the faith that that's the right move?
1: Oh, yeah.
0: To help him, to hope he gets hot? That's not a strategy when you have good baseball players all around your team.
1: Christian Yelich is not a rookie. He's not a young guy in baseball. He is a guy that's been around. He's a savvy veteran. And those type of guys who are the leader of your team.
0: Doesn't mean you should lead off.
1: It doesn't mean he has to lead off. But I'm saying if Pat Murphy decides to allow him to try to hit his way out of it, then I'm good with it. I'm absolutely good with it. The only time I'll start questioning it as we get closer to it being when things start to get a little bit tighter, you're trying to win. You're not just trying to win the NL Central. You're also trying to find a way to come in first place and get that buy. And so, again, I think right now you're good with it. But once you get halfway through August, I think that's when you make adjustments, when you're really tinkering the lineup to figure out what's going to be the best for the Brewers in the playoffs. I don't think you need to do that right now.
0: Ben Bruss, Kyle Wall is going to be joined by Tausch on the Yuengling Guest Hotline. 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Mark Tauscher is back for those who were upset having Molly and Jim yesterday. Tausch addressed what Molly and Jim had to say.
1: Ooh.
0: Basically, Jim, about the walk-off home run from William Contreras being not so exciting. We hear from Tausch in a lot of things. Next.
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11: On the Yuengling guest hotline is Mark Tauscher, the Packer Hall of Famer, with a warm welcome back to Willie and Tausch this morning. Tausch, what's going on?
10: A warm welcome back. What does that mean?
11: I felt it from the fans as Jim Rutledge from Jim and Molly and Jim is bored by less exciting things in, you know, bat flips and nuked home runs where you can throw the bat in the air, trot

0: bases. He was not excited by the walk-off home run. And so I know there was some souls that were happy to have you back.
1: Oh, okay. Yeah. I mean, I think Jim, first off, I did tell him in the office today, thank you for providing that. I think what most of us would look at is a really bad take, but he feels that way. I don't understand how you could have watched the highlights of Sunday's game and said anything, but boy, that's blank and awesome. But Jim found a way, and that's what makes Jim Jim.
2: Oh, wow. So it sounds like you accepted that malarkey, huh? On your show.
1: No, I don't accept it.
2: Your show was trending all over social media, beyond Wisconsin, across the country, yeah. And you weren't on it. The Willie and Taos logo is attached to that nonsense. You are forever attached to your show being the show that said walk-off home runs are meh. Willie and Taos.
1: No, that's not. It wasn't my show. Jim and Matt.
2: Oh, you know it was Willie and Taos.
1: No, it was Matt. It was Jim and
3: you keep saying
1: Molly.
3: Matt.
1: That's tricky. A little tricky. Yeah, I'm learning. They were nice enough to fill in for us, appreciate that. They put their own spin on content. They do it their way. That is part of the deal. And as you noticed this morning, I got after Jim quite a bit. I think it was a ridiculously bad take, and that happens. We all have them. We all have bad takes.
0: Rumors have it that you have put your name in the hat to prove substitutions when you're out moving forward. Is that a true rumor that I'm hearing across the offices?
1: No. Listen, man, I do my job. I try to do it as well as I can. I am not upper management. So, no, I'm not going to go down the road. I was going to say something. I'm not going to.
2: Nope. Go down that road.
0: Nope,
2: go
0: don't
2: down.
0: Do it.
2: Skip
0: Mark Tauscher
2: down.
0: On
2: Skip
0: the Yingling Guest Hotline. Tausche, I wonder if there's any examples of this in your life. So Yelly struggled in the last month in the leadoff spot, but the Brewers are winning baseball games. But it's not just about now. It's about the future and what they can do in the playoffs, and we can get into the Miz in a little bit. But in this situation, I had said either Pat Murphy or Christian Yelich kind of need to be like, you know, who needs to make the first move about moving? Like, Yelly can be like, hand up. Like, it's better for the team if I'm not batting leadoff, or Murphy needs to say it. Who do you believe needs to say it? And have you seen an example like that in the past?
1: Yeah, no, I think Murphy has to do that. Players are never going to get there. You can have honest conversations, and the coach could come up and say, hey, you're not getting it done. And we maybe take a beat. Hey, maybe go on the 15-day and, you know, get your ankle or your shoulder or something and just try to regroup and see if we can't. But I don't think if there's ever a player that comes up to you and says, man, hey, I stink, I can't do it, you're in big trouble. So in this case, if that is indeed the case, that has to be led by the front office. That's the reason they're in those positions, is to make those tough decisions.
2: Absolutely. Now, speaking of tough decisions, I don't think it was tough, but Devontae Wyatt getting the contract extension. What should we expect from production-wise from a Devontae Wyatt now that he's going to be with the Green Bay Packers for the next 4 years? What should Packers fans expect?
1: I think the big thing you have to do is just hope that he stays healthy, because there is a direct correlation. When you start looking at, you know, some of the games that the defense struggled, Devontae Wyatt wasn't out there. And I look back at that Cowboys game, and I could be wrong. You guys can correct me if I am. I think the Cowboys game, Dallas had a hard time moving the football, and then Devontae Wyatt got hurt, and it was a free flow. So there's no doubt that when he's healthy and when he is, you know, out there, he is a really good pass rusher and a good football player. But unfortunately, too many times you start seeing and feeling like he's on the ascent, and then all of a sudden he gets injured and he has to go down. And it is a real, you know, battle to keep climbing up, you know, whether it's a hill, a mountain, a roller coaster, you use whatever analogy you want. You want to get up there, you want to hang, and then you want to roll right back up. And unfortunately, in his case, he's getting there, and all of a sudden something kind of chops the legs out underneath, and he's got to reset. That he's got this new deal, maybe it'll, you know, give him a little peace of mind, and he can, you know, fortunately stay healthy, and he can be and he can really be a highly productive player, which is obviously why Green Bay felt like they could give him that contract.
2: Now, should I be concerned with the fact that all these extensions that the Green Bay Packers have given out, even the fifth-year option of Lucas Van Ness, All guys who are injury prone. Lucas Van Ness, injury prone. Jaden Reed has been hurt two of the last three seasons. Christian Watson, we know the story. You know what the story is with Devontae Wyatt, as you just explained. And then there's a guy named Tucker Kraft, which, yes, he tore his ACL. But you got all these different guys who are getting these contract extensions, and they all have really devastating injuries that made them miss a large chunk of time.
1: Welcome to the NFL. I mean, yeah, it would be ideal. It would be ideal if everybody was crystal clean. And I can just tell you this. I remember, recall distinctly when I went to the combine in Indianapolis. And I did not play a ton at Wisconsin until my last year. So I fortunately was pretty clean when it came to the medical. And one of the team docs said, boy, you looks pretty clean. If you play in this league a long time, you're going to be in a binder. Your stuff's going to be in a binder. And sure enough, that's how this works. There are very few people that's not the case. But to answer your question, yeah, I think if you're a fan, you could be concerned. You'd love for everybody to be healthy, but it's just not the reality of the business. And you have to kind of project and see, all right, well, when this person is playing, when they're healthy, can they be the high-level performer that we need to win? And when you answer that yes, and you bank that you're going to get 75 or 80% of the games played, you're going to take that and you're going to be happy with it. And sometimes it works. Sometimes it doesn't. You hope that you win more of those contract battles than you lose if you're an organization. And from a player standpoint, a lot of these guys probably don't sign that contract. That's going to be less value and less guarantees than some of their peers if they don't have those injuries. So there's a give and take on both sides of it.
0: Tausche, speaking of the binder, when you wake up every day, what's the one part of your body that you're just like, damn?
1: Oh, it changes.
0: Oof.
1: I think it changes. For the most part, and I have a great partnership now with MoMA, who has really helped me with my knee. My knee is feeling a heck of a lot better than it was at the end of the last calendar year. But I've had two reconstructive surgeries and a ton of arthritis on my left knee. So that is, if that is not what hurts me the most, that's typically a good day.
2: How old are you, Taos?
1: I am almost 50.
0: Why'd you need to know that?
2: I'm just saying.
1: Yeah, right?
2: Kyle. Yeah.
1: Kyle, what's your social security number?
2: None of your damn business.
1: What's your annual income?
0: What's your
1: dreams and goals?
0: What's your net worth?
2: No, I'm just based off your body and the fact that, yeah, I mean, in your 40s, I mean, as I get closer and closer to my 40s, I mean, and I didn't play in the NFL. It's like, okay, yeah, it's pretty young to be having them type of pains.
0: Anyway, Tausch is on the Yingling guest hotline.
1: Yeah, Kyle, hey, listen, man, I knew what I signed up for in that regard. You hope that on a day-to-day basis you can accomplish and do what you want to do. There were some days, especially late in that last calendar year, that I was really struggling, and I am 100% feeling better. But, yeah, that's the deal. You don't have to like it. And I would love that if I felt great every day and I could play high-level tennis and high-level pickleball like I could. Those days are getting fewer and further in between, though.
0: We still love you, Tausch, no matter what.
2: You look good.
1: Kyle's being really very inquisitive today.
2: Oh, thank
1: very
2: you.
1: Inquisitive.
2: I thought maybe he was going to attack me. I was prepared.
0: Maybe he was. You just don't know it. Tausche, the Miz, right? The Brewers have the best record in baseball through 100 games for the second year in a row. And again, thinking from, as Kyle talked about, growing up and watching bad baseball and it's fun naming names of players of,
2: Tausch knows the names,
0: yeah,
2: man.
1: I do love those games. Mm-hmm. Yeah, it's fun.
0: The question, though, is, are you thinking about
1: J.J.
0: more?
1: Hardy.
2: Oh, well, he was. J.J. was actually really part good. Of good. I was thinking more like John Jaha type.
1: Okay. They weren't dominant.
2: Jeff Cirillo, Fernando Vina, Marquise Grissom.
1: Yeah.
2: Jose Hernandez. Like, that's when we sucked.
1: Was Billy Hall part of the good or the bad?
2: He was part of the bad and the good. He was okay. He was part of the start of the good
0: hybrid,
2: back end of the bad. Yeah,
1: it's too bad you probably don't remember like the 80s and 90s. But BJ Robidoux,
0: what a name!
2: I was gonna say BJ Surhoff.
1: Yeah, great name. Surhoff was great too, catcher. Jimmy Sundberg. Yeah, there's some really good names.
0: Are you thinking more about the Brewers having the best record in baseball, or wondering just about Jacob Mizorowski and if he can be?
1: No, I'm just thinking about old names now. You guys got me.
2: Bob Wickman.
1: You guys know how my mind works.
2: You remember
1: I'm going down a rabbit hole. Teddy Simmons.
2: Okay.
1: So you start going into the 80s.
2: Yeah, I'm
1: going to
2: say the 80s. I don't know.
1: Rick Manning.
0: Give him 30 on the clock. See how many he can name.
2: Yeah.
1: No, I'm not there right now. I just love, that's a fun game to. Corey Hart.
2: Well, see again, Corey was part of the good. See, the pre Corey Hart first baseman, Richie Sexton.
1: Yeah, Richie hit some home runs.
2: He hit a lot of home runs. Yeah.
1: Big, tall, physical dude. You said Cirillo.
2: Greg Vaughn.
1: You guys remember
2: Greg Vaughn? Yeah, I was young. A lot of those guys, a lot of those guys lived in the area that I went to school at. So,
1: yeah.
3: Cool.
2: Very cool.
1: Good deal.
2: Very cool.
0: Tosh, anything for us?
2: Mark Loretta? Remember Mark Loretta?
1: I do.
2: We thought these guys were going to lead us to a championship. We didn't realize

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1: That it felt like we were all already kind of baking in, oh, we can't beat the Dodgers. They spend too much money. And by the way, the fans were right that said that. We couldn't. Do you feel like we're better equipped, and do you think we're in a better spot this year right now because our record is better than we were last year?
2: As currently constructed, it's tough because of the pitching, right? You lose Woody, you lose Priester. The Miz, 67 pitches with fatigue. If the fatigue didn't happen and they just had him on the pitch count restriction and the velocity didn't go down through four innings, I wouldn't have blinked an eye. But the idea that Pat Murphy said that was concerning is now something you have to monitor. And the Brewers can't be what the Brewers need to be if Jacob Mizorowski isn't the true ace that we saw. As currently constructed, no, but I think with the deadline, you never know. Like so Matt Arnold will tell you how much he believes. No, they're better this year. I just think it's kind of a wash at this point. Like where they're at right now. If you asked me 2 weeks ago, it's a different answer. It's all based off the Miz for me.
1: Yeah, Miz has got to be the key. There's no doubt. Okay.
3: Yeah.
1: Kyle.
2: Kyle's on to 2030. He thinks the prospects are going to lead them to a World Series in 2030. He's a closet Dodgers fan. He's rooting for Giannis and Bobby in Miami.
3: Kyle, I'm a realist. What I said is the window for the Brewers really opens up next year, but really 2028 to 2030 is where this team is only going to be the best team in baseball.
2: That pathetic.
3: They're going to be a true world.
4: Wildy does this. Hold up a second, fellas. I don't think the Packers this year, but next year. And my point to everybody is all of these teams change. 25% of their roster changes year in, year out.
3: But you do know baseball's the one you have the farm system where you see guys are coming up. The Brewers have some of the best prospects in baseball. You're saying they're all going to pan out.
2: You have major leaguers that are getting you to the best record in baseball 2 years in a row.
3: Yeah,
4: we had Woody and Burnsy, and we thought we were creme de la creme. And then one gets traded, the other's arm blows out. Like you just don't know.
3: The reason why this year I'm not as confident right now is because right now all your best pitchers have some type of injury issue. You got a guy on the IL in Kyle.
4: But in 2030, you think it's going to be fine?
2: No injuries, and all the prospects are going to be great.
3: You don't know, but I think the team's going to be better. They don't have a big bopper right now. Like the big bopper is Jake Derek Bowers. they don't have a big bopper. Their best home run hitter last year.
4: Where's the bopper coming from? One of these prospects is for sure going to be a bopper?
3: Google Andrew Fisher, Tausch. Andrew Fisher. Across double A and single A, the man
2: he's called the Big Bopper.
3: He is going to be your big bopper. Yes, sir. And Jackson Chourio is going to be a big bopper within the next 2 years.
4: They got big boppers all over the place here. You should get a fishing endorsement with all those bobbers.
2: You know, Tausch, nailed it. You know what I like about both of us?
3: What is that?
2: You and I, we can have honest conversations just like Pella Windows and Doors of Wisconsin does.
4: Amen. And we're not going to haggle.
2: We're not going to haggle. Kyle does the haggling. We don't haggle. No haggling.
4: Amen. See you, fellas.
2: I got to tell you about Pella Windows and Doors of Wisconsin. 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
12: Ben Brust, Kyle Wallace, hanging with you. 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
13: I had the stuffed crust on Saturday.
12: Saturday?
13: Yeah.
12: What flavor?
13: We had pepperoni. No. She wanted ultimate. We'll talk about she later on. But she wanted.
12: What do you mean?
13: The child I was taking care of.
12: Oh, yeah, okay. She's not about you. It's about.
13: Yeah, she
12: but again, like I said, there's a pizza veggies, for
13: everything,
12: everybody.
13: Everything. Yeah, it
12: you
13: is.
12: You said what you normally have, but you had some people in town, so I got to change it up, and Palermo's has that for you. Find your screaming pleasure in your local grocer's freezer. All right, before we get to Are You Smarter Than Men, Russ, what the heck are you talking about? Who's she? Because I think you say she is a married man. Well, if it's not baby girl, I'm starting to get concerned.
13: It was not baby girl. It was the other baby girl. So, you know, this weekend we...
12: What do you mean, the other baby girl? That sounds bad. There's only one baby girl.
13: Well, there's one baby girl, but then every little girl in my family, I say, hey, what's wrong, baby girl? That's my little baby girls. And so this weekend, I had the Wallace daycare.
12: What are they?
13: They're my cousins. They're my little cousins. And so my little cousin, who's 14, ended up, you know... We saw her, you know, a couple on a boat for my mom's birthday, and my wife was like, hey, if you want to sleep over, you can sleep over anytime. Now, this is the same girl that last year slept over for her
12: Oreo gate?
13: For her, no. I don't remember nothing with Oreos. I remember with the ribs. They wanted ribs, and they wanted all this type of food for her friend's birthday. We bought all this food. My wife bought like $70 worth of food for two girls. I said, this is crazy. And so this year, of course, you know, we had her over again because she wanted to come over, and my wife did to say, what do you want to eat? And
12: Say, you're mocking your wife like that?
13: Well, through text. And so, you know, we fed her. And so here's the thing. Kids are expensive and they're always hungry, okay? Because this girl came over to my house and we fed her like you should feed people. And so then we,
12: you
13: know,
12: starve her?
13: I can't starve her. And then we went, you know, they went to the little community pool. They swam, came back, they ate. And then we made a little run to a little grocery store that you can also get clothes and toys at. So we're at the grocery store with clothes and toys. We're there. I go grab some juices. They go grab some other stuff. We leave. We get home. I lay on my couch from Steinhoff's, put my feet up. 2 minutes later, you know what this girl said to me?
12: Oh, of course.
13: I'm hungry. I said, you hungry? She said, yeah, I'm hungry.
12: Why'd you have to ask?
13: I said, well, because I was
12: confused. I thought you were going to feed them.
13: I was confused because we just left the store that had food. And so I said to her, I said, are you hungry? Are you hungry, hungry? She said, I'm hungry, hungry. I said, girl, we just left the grocery store. Like, what? Why didn't you say this?
12: Get your ass in the kitchen, pal.
13: 15 minutes ago.
12: Start cooking.
13: And so I was laying down. I said, okay. And after I had chastised her, I laid down. And she said, are you going to leave or what? I said, oh, my gosh. And my wife said, you got to go get her some food. So I had to go get this girl some food. So I had to go get her some more food. That's when we ended up getting some pizzas for her because she was hungry. But I'm like, damn, these kids eat. I said,
12: not hungry. Everyone, not hungry. Hungry.
13: And then I was thinking to myself, like, damn, these kids eating. And later the girl was eating something, too. I said, damn, these kids eat at your house. Hey, eat your everything. Whatever we had, I had a whole bunch of loot. And I mean, she's a growing girl. Beautiful, wonderful girl.
12: Why do you put the prereqs out there?
13: I bought some little chicken nuggets and I bought some more because she wanted Alfredo for Friday. So I said, all right, well, we're going to run out of chicken because you're going to make
12: Alfredo. Well, this is great.
13: Maybe my wife loves to cook for a guest. And so it was for one guest. And so I decided to get some more chicken tenders and she loved the chicken tenders. So I found myself making them more for her. Like, damn, these kids go eat all my damn chicken tenders. Although then I take her home the next day. And her little brother wants to play football. He's a hooper. He said he want to play football this year. You know, cuz he's to play football. So I said, all right, well, I'll take you to play some football after I get done with Sunday Karma. So I take him to play football with Sunday Karma.
12: He's hungry.
13: We get done. We get in the car. He lives two blocks from his school. As we're getting ready to turn to get to his block, he said, I sure am hungry. I said, and so like when a kid say, I sure am hungry, and his parents are gone, he's just at the house by himself.
12: You don't want him eating chips.
13: I said, okay, all right. I said, so what do you want to eat? And he said, well, you know, I really like Culver's. And I was like,
12: Let me ask you this.
13: Okay.
12: Specifically, I guess, because at this point, I know Kyle. He spent a lot of money on baby girl who stayed. Now you got your other cousin.
13: Mm-hmm.
12: You could only get this. Are you doing that to them?
13: Well...
12: Oh my God!
13: I can't do it to these kids quite yet. I complain. I didn't want to complain to him because he's the quiet, nice one. But then when we get to the dang place, you know, I'm thinking, he's gonna get a meal. I'm looking at him like, all right, maybe like $10. Can I get the double cheeseburger with bacon on it? I said, damn boy. Instead of fries, can I get cheese curds? I said, damn boy. And then so you know, and then he got his little drink. Came out to like $15, and I paid. He said, thanks. Thanks, cuz. I said, damn, these
12: just
13: kids.
12: Just chill,
13: these
12: man.
13: Listen, you don't understand. When I literally, because my wife, she bought two packs of noodles. I said, why we need these two packs of noodles for this
12: girl?
13: Are
12: they gone?
13: Don't get me started. We didn't even finish all the damn noodles. There's so many noodles. But I said to myself, kids eat out of house. These teenagers eat. I don't know how. Ben, get ready. Because though you might be having some girls, they eat too. Everybody eats. They're growing children.
12: Everybody eats.
13: And their favorite line is, I'm hungry. I don't think you understand, but I'm not used to kids telling me, I'm hungry. That's all I heard this weekend. I'm hungry. And they hungry.
12: You sound ready to be a parent.
13: And their pockets ain't got nothing but dust and lint in it. they say I'm hungry knowing damn well ain't nothing coming out their pocket. Now the thing, my cousin asked me to take him to get something to eat knowing dang well he wasn't even going to reach in his pocket for nothing. I can't let a 16-year-old reach in his pocket for nothing. I'm like, dang, man, these kids.
12: Did you work extra hard this week?
13: Man, this weekend I did, but all it's telling me is I don't know how I'm going to afford kids. I wanted to have maybe three kids. They all going to be, because, listen, I'm 36, so we only got 4 years to knock them out. So whatever we get by 40, we get by 40.
12: All right,
13: so
12: that's enough.
13: So if it's two or three kids, I don't know how I'm going to afford them. I don't know how people afford these kids. Because is it $15 for him? Multiply that times two more kids.
12: Plus you and plus your wife.
13: Yeah, hell yeah. Family of six, it costs $80. I see why people mad about the economy. Hell, I will be too. I can't feed a family on my salary.
12: 800-990-3776.
13: I don't know why
12: you should
13: laughing.
12: Run a daycare.
13: This is, no, because first and foremost,
12: 800-990-37. Well, I mean, like,
13: they'd be eating off the dollar menu if that still exists.
12: Like, I just love that.
13: You know what's crazy?
12: Hey, what else?
13: We could have went to a dollar menu place, but no, the kids want the best of the best
12: nowadays.
13: Yeah,
12: he's going to take advantage of you.
13: Oh,
12: smart
13: my
12: kids.
13: Gosh. We drove past some dollar menu places.
12: Did you say you want that one?
13: No, I didn't. He had already told me what he wanted. We drove past two places that got dollar menus or $2 menus, and he ain't even bad. I said, you want Popeyes? He said, nah, I want that. I said, okay.
12: 800-990-3776. Caller number 7 for Are You Smarter Than Ben Brust? That's coming up next in 2 short minutes. You get 15 questions in 90 seconds. You're allowed to say skip or pass. All he's got is dust and lint in his pocket. Are You Smarter Than Ben Brust? 800-990-3776. Again, Kyle Reeds, 15 questions, 90 seconds. You're allowed to skip or pass. Did I win last week? No, good showing, but a loss.
13: You've taken a lot of L's.
12: Caller 7, 800-990-3776. Are You Smarter Than Ben Brust in 2 minutes?
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0: 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With Kyle Wallace, here's Ben Brust.
13: It is Kyle and Brust here on ESPN Wisconsin. I'm Kyle Wallace. Ben Brust is out in the hallway somewhere hiding. See Cat holding it down as it is time for Are You Smarter Than Ben Brust? Today's contestant is Matthew in Maguanago. Matthew, what's happening, man?
21: Oh, nothing much. I'm actually on a road trip back to Maguanago. Just had a great weekend down in Indiana.
13: Oh, so wow. You visited the site? Did you visit the Hammond, Indiana, where the Indiana Bears will be playing coming up soon?
21: No, we're about to drive past it. We were down by IU in Bloomington.
13: Oh, okay. Home of the national championship, Indiana Hoosiers. Okay, okay. Well, you already know what time it is. It's time to play Are You Smarter Than Ben Brust?

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1: All right, Matthew and McGuanago, you know what it is. It's 15 questions in 90 seconds. You can say skip or pass, and we will come back to that question if we have time in the end. Matthew, you have any questions?
2: No, sir.
1: You ready to rock and roll?
2: Yes, sir.
1: Let's get it. Here we go. In 3, 2, 1. Some of this band's top hits are Who Are You, Baba O'Reilly, and Pinball Wizard.
2: Skip.
1: What country is the city of Prague located in?
2: Czechoslovakia.
1: What's the next line of this nursery rhyme? Humpty Dumpty sat on the wall.
2: Humpty Dumpty had a great fall.
1: Tony Romo famously dated this pop star from 2007 to 2009 before marrying his current wife.
2: Pass.
1: Wisconsin borders how many states?
2: One, two, three.
1: The big-time actor stars in The Departed, Interstellar, Jason Bourne, and Good Will Hunting. This big-time actor stars in those. Who is that actor?
2: Pass.
1: Which U.S. president was famously rumored to have gotten stuck in the White House tub?
2: Pass.
1: Which brand is known for the mascot Toucan Sam?
2: Sorry, can you say that again?
1: Which brand is known for the mascot Toucan Sam?
2: Pass.
1: What amendment gave women the right to vote?
2: The 9th.
1: When the moon moves between the sun and the earth, casting a shadow on earth, what is this called? It is correct. It counts if you get it.
2: Lunar eclipse.
1: All right. Thank you, Matthew. We got him for a 3 spot.
3: I don't have that many. No.
1: I have
3: I'm looking
1: Humpty
3: at,
1: Dumpty. I have 2.
3: I've got, I've got like 1.5. I'm unsure about number 2 being correct or not. About
1: Number 2. He got number 3. Humpty Dumpty had a great fall. And then he got William Taft. He said Taft.
3: Oh, I heard pass.
1: Oh, I heard Taft.
3: Okay, well, you heard Taft. Taft, we'll give that one.
1: You can play it back. And number 2, he said Czechoslovakia, didn't he?
3: Yes. Is that the same thing as the Czech Republic?
1: I
3: think it used to be called Czechoslovakia.
1: Is Czechoslovakia the same thing as the Czech Republic? No, they are not the same.
3: Okay, so we got, if you said Taft, which I'm going to assume, yes, you heard it better than me. I had one headphone in. He's got 2.
1: Okay. So they used to be together. Now they're separate, so it will be separate.
3: Okay, I'll grab Benjamin.
1: Is not. All right, cool. Sounds good. Rough showing. We didn't get through all the questions. He was getting kind of like, he said the 9th instead of the 19th Amendment for the women's right to vote. So, Ben Brust has a good shot here today.
3: Kyle, you're a good barometer on this. You're not biased at all. Well, I'll hold what I was going to say.
1: Yeah, you can hold what you're going to say. Hey, Ben Brust, how you doing?
4: Doing good. How are you?
1: Doing all right. I'll be honest with you. You got a shot today, man. Don't mess it up, okay?
4: I won't.
1: All right. Ben Brust, you already know what it is. It's Are You Smarter Than Ben Brust? We have 15 questions in 90 seconds. You can say skip or pass, and we will come back to that question if we have time in the end. You're stretching, huh? Does that help your brain?
5: I every time I look at the call screen and there's a lot of McGuanago callers, it's M-U-K. M-U-K.
1: What did he say?
5: M-A-K.
3: There's only 2 minutes. I type as quickly as possible.
1: McGuanago, that's what you think it is?
3: McGuanago? I actually drove through McGuanago.
1: Drove through where?
3: McGuanago.
1: McGuanago.
3: Muckwanago.
5: All right, here we go.
1: All right, here we go. 15,
5: all stretched out.
1: 15 questions, 90 seconds. Skipper pass. Ben Brust, you ready to go?
5: Yes.
1: All right, he's trying to get his woosah on. Here we go. In 3, 2, 1. Some of this band's top hits are Who Are You, Baba O'Reilly in Pinball Wizard?
4: Led Zeppelin.
1: What country is the city of Prague Lake located in?
5: Prague.
1: Pass! What's the next line of this nursery rhyme? Humpty Dumpty sat on this wall.
5: Humpty Dumpty
1: sat on a wall, excuse me.
5: Had a great fall.
1: Tony Romo famously dated this pop star from 2007 to 2009 before...
5: Jessica Simpson.
1: Wisconsin borders how many states?
5: Four.
1: The big-time actor... Or excuse me, this big-time actor stars in The Departed, Interstellar, Jason Bourne, and Good Will
5: Hunting. Matt Damon.
1: Which U.S. president was famously rumored to have gotten stuck in the White House bathtub?
5: Clinton.
1: Which brand is known for the mascot Toucan Sam?
5: Pass.
1: What amendment gave women the right to vote?
5: 19.
1: When the moon moves between the sun and the earth, casting a shadow on earth, what is this called?
5: An eclipse?
1: How many of the five oceans contain sharks?
5: Four.
1: For every action, there is an equal and opposite reaction. Is an example of Hume's law?
5: Newton's.
1: In darts, what is the lowest number that cannot be scored with one single dart?
5: Zero?
1: What is the study of fossils called?
5: Geology.
1: What animal is known...
5: Archaeology. I don't think I can get to the next one because I...
1: You interrupted. All right, you won.
5: Czech Republic.
1: Yeah, too late, but at that point you were playing for just having a higher score.
3: Yeah? Good job, Ben. Yeah.
5: Yeah. Show some excitement around here. Yeah.
1: No, you did good. You know what I like about it, Ben, is that you had some of them you already knew. So now you need to take some of this pop culture. He knows about Matt Damon. He knows about Tony Romo. Take those off. Take those off. I didn't get to finish the question. All right, Ben Bruss, you won. How many get, like, six?
3: Yeah, I got at least six.
1: All right. You got at least six. The other guy got two.
3: Tough showing for McGuanago.
1: That's tough showing for McGuanago.
5: 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Call guys.
1: Yes. Some of this band's top hits are Who Are You, Baba O'Reilly, and Pinball Wizard, The Who. Who are you? Who? You never heard of The Who?
5: Yeah, I have.
1: Oh, okay. Who are you? That was, yeah.
3: Super Bowl halftime show that one year.
1: Yeah, that one year. What country is the city of Prague located in?
5: Czech
1: Republic. What's the next line of this nursery rhyme? Humpty Dumpty sat on the wall. Humpty Dumpty had a great fall. Tony Romo famously dated Jessica Simpson. Wisconsin does indeed border four states. This big-time actor stars in The Departed, Interstellar, Jason Bourne, and Good Will Hunting, and that is Matt Damon. Good. You seen any of those? Jason Bourne, you're a Bourne guy?
5: I've seen The Departed, yeah.
1: Oh, I haven't seen any of them. Which U.S. president was famously rumored to have gotten stuck in the White House bathtub? Now, when did you think Bill Clinton got stuck in this bathtub?
3: She didn't want to leave.
1: I'm asking when you probably connected it.
5: I don't know, Kyle. I think you should go to the next one.
1: I was trying to figure out when you connected it or what you thought he was doing in the bathtub when he got stuck. No, I'm going to stay here. It was actually William Taft, Fat Ass Taft. That's who got stuck in the bathtub. Which brand is known for the mascot Toucan Sam? Fruit Loops.
5: Oh, okay, yeah.
1: What amendment gave women the right to vote? Look at you, King. Loving the women, getting the right to vote, getting that 19th Amendment. Why you know about that?
5: Be tough to go home with two daughters not knowing that one.
1: I thought maybe it was the fact that you thought that was the worst day in American history. When the moon moves between the sun and earth, I thought it was a great day. Earth casting
5: That's
1: a shadow
5: crazy.
1: On earth. What is it called? It's called a solar eclipse. You said eclipse, so I don't know if he gave it to you or not.
3: I specifically put in the answer, eclipse. You can't just say eclipse. There's there multiple eclipses.
1: Yep, so solar. How many of, this is a trick one. How many of the five oceans contain
5: five.
1: Sharks? Yeah, five.
5: Yeah. Five. Stupid trick question, guy.
1: It got you.
5: I know.
1: For every action, there's an equal and opposite reaction. This is an example of Hume's law. How many laws do you know?
5: Just Newton's.
1: Sir Isaac Newton. In darts, what is the lowest number that cannot be scored with one single dart? What was this one about?
3: Yeah, I didn't know if it could be zero, so that was going to be up for debate. It's 23 is the answer.
1: Why is this on here?
5: It's just such a confusingly worded question.
1: It is.
3: Is zero a number or is it that's the problem.
1: Zero is a number.
5: What? It's not on the board, but you can get zero by not
3: hitting
5: anything.
3: Yeah, I guess so. Okay.
1: Well, I'm just trying
3: Bad question.
1: What I'm trying to understand.
5: Horrible question.
1: Yeah, well, why
5: poorly written, poorly worded.
1: Why is it even on here? What is the connection to darts with this show?
3: There's no, it's sports. ESPN.
1: Okay. All right. I got you.
5: The Ocho.
1: I got you. 23 was the answer. What is the study of fossils called? Paleontology?
3: Well, close.
1: Paleontology, excuse me.
5: Paleontology.
1: Paleontology. Thank you. Reading is...
5: You're getting absolutely destroyed.
1: Who, me?
5: On the Carbless Talking Text Line for your reading.
1: Oh, well, today was a struggle. I'll take it. I'll take it. What animal is known for having a long... Oh, wait, you didn't even get here, so it doesn't even matter.
5: On the Carbless Talking Text Line, Hunter chimes in as Kyle is a New Age traditional. He just wants to know if the 19th Amendment exists in the New Age traditional household that
1: Absolutely.
5: You live in.
1: Absolutely.
5: But you're a traditional household. You putting that on me is actually interesting because you're deflecting off the fact that you're traditional.
1: No. When I say traditional household, I'm talking 1960s.
5: Wasn't it you said women shouldn't have credit cards?
1: No, that never, never one. That might be a thought of you.
5: You said that.
1: That got to be you. That's not me.
5: You like this game, this game?
1: Because I like when she have a credit card because she pay her bill every single month and we get the points. So I'm all for her. Please give her credit cards.
3: So she pays, but we get the points.
1: Yeah.
3: It all filters back to Kyle.
1: It's we. Yeah, we. Yeah, I pay my bill.
5: Me in Kyle's world.
1: It's all the we. I'm pro the 19th. I'm glad women can vote. Hell, I like the way women vote. I believe in women.
3: Do you know how to score in darts?
5: Yes, I do. I play cricket.
1: I don't know.
5: Stupid question.
3: But you can get double 11. You can get a 20.
1: I have no idea how the scoring works in darts.
3: Okay.
5: Is the top... Okay, I'm not even going to ask because he has no idea.
1: Yeah, it's the top what? The top little red, green little lines?
5: Micah Parsons thinks he can break the all-time sack record that was just passed by Myles Garrett. He said it to Myles Garrett.
1: Oh, to his face.
5: Next.
0: You're along for the ride with Kyle and Brust.
1: But then when you... Wait.
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6: I'm Debbie Lozaga, and westbound 94 right about at 68th Street. The left lane is blocked with a crash. Now, they just hooked up the car on the tow truck, so that should be out of there soon. Unfortunately, the damage is done. We've got big backups all the way back from 27th Street to that scene. On northbound 41, slowing down from North Avenue all the way to Silver Spring. Southbound's backed up from Good Hope Road past Capitol Drive. And then southbound 43, watch for backups from North Avenue down through the Marquette. 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And check the TMJ4 Storm King forecast tonight. Partly cloudy skies, low of 60. Tomorrow, sunny and comfy, a high of 75. 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
8: 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A lot of reaction from Are You Smarter Than Ben Brust on the Carbus Talking text line that has nothing to do with anything other than CCAT's horrible darts question, which I still don't understand, and Kyle's lack of reading skills.
9: Okay.
8: Let's start with the darts question. Read it again, Kyle. What is the question?
10: In darts, what is the lowest number that cannot be scored with one single dart?
9: And you can score zero with a single dart if you miss the board.
8: So cannot be scored. The lowest number that cannot be scored?
9: Yes.
8: What does that mean?
9: Like, I mean, all right, let's go from the lowest number.
8: Why did you double negative it?
9: I don't know.
8: It's a double negative.
9: All right, so format the question that you would do it. If you were to be forced to ask this question.
8: Ask it like a normal human being.
9: Okay. In darts, what is the lowest number that, it's hard.
10: Yeah, it can be recorded in a single darts game? I don't know,
9: but it can't.
8: Are we assuming three throws?

0: No, a single dart throw, it says in the question.
1: You can single dart. The lowest score is zero, either right? zero or one
0: that
1: if
0: cannot.
1: You're not counting.
0: That's the thing.
2: I don't.
0: Because you
1: I
0: can get a zero by missing the board.
1: Honestly, I've
0: you can
1: never
0: get a one.
1: More.
0: You can get a two. You can get a three. And so on and so on and so on. But you can't get 23 with a single dart thrown.
2: Oh.
1: You can't get 21.
0: Yes, you can.
1: How?
0: Let's do some math, Ben.
1: Uh-oh. With one throw?
0: Yes. Oh, don't look at me that way. You're going to be wrong.
1: It's fine. I just want you to explain.
2: Go ahead and explain,
0: CK. Triple seven equals 21.
1: Okay. That is a mind bleep of a question.
2: Well,
1: mind bleep.
2: Since we're picking,
0: probably
2: mean,
0: easier to be read
1: 23
0: than said.
1: 23 is a triple 11. Excuse me, no, it's not.
2: You said a triple 11 is that 11 times 3?
3: Yeah,
2: I'm going to say, I don't know anything about darts and scoring.
1: Either way, that question sucked.
0: It certainly is for the format.
2: Yeah,
0: yes.
2: If we're gonna do this, some of this band's top hits are "Who Are You," Baba O'Reilly. Why didn't you just say what band had the famous hits "Who Are You," Baba O'Reilly, and "Pinball Wizard"?
0: Yeah, wording question.
2: Yeah,
0: constructive criticism. You're coming with solutions.
2: Yeah, thank you. The Tony Romo famously dated this pop star from 2007 to 2009. Could have just stopped there as well.
3: What was there more to that
0: before dating his current wife?
2: Yeah,
0: I didn't know.
1: If it was 07 to 11, it was 07 to 11.
2: This big time actor stars in, or it could have just been what actor starred in, but you know, big
1: real
2: time.
1: Rich coming through, you can't. I'm going to take some less blame off you not being able to read because there's a double negative in there. Long questions. The goal is to try and get through 15 questions so the contestant has a chance to get 15 out of 15 because Lord knows that I don't have a chance. I go into it thinking I get 15 out of 15. Are you smarter than Brust? I do not ever do that.
0: Because this is a contest, I worry about semantics. If there was
1: you're worried about semantics?
0: Yes, if there was a C-level actor in those four movies that no one's heard of but was technically in those movies, I wanted to make sure that it was clarified a little bit more.
2: I get that. I also didn't. Wisconsin borders how many states? I would have said, how many states border Wisconsin?
0: But fair.
1: And then I have somebody chiming in. Does Wisconsin border Iowa?
0: Yeah.
1: The Mississippi River.
2: I have to look. I thought when you go from Platteville
1: to... So, semantics guy over there isn't even doing his job.
2: I thought when you go from Platteville to...
1: This is the big leagues. This is Are You Smarter Than Ben Brust?
2: No,
1: this has been in existence for 7 years.
2: And
1: you're blowing it up in front of our faces.
0: Oh, you're being dramatic.
1: No, I'm not.
0: You're being so
1: dramatic. The audience is not happy with your performance, and I don't blame them because they hold you, myself, and Kyle to high standards.
2: Which brand is known for the mascot Toucan Sam?
0: That's a good question.
2: You should have said which cereal brand.
1: Yeah, like,
2: yeah, no.
0: Toucan Sam is so famous. You want me to say
1: sports?
0: What brand? Tony the Tiger? Come on.
1: I'm thinking sports. Like, what? What?
0: Toucan Sam is so damn famous.
2: Oh, they didn't know.
1: What's the lowest number? People are mad about the darts question.
0: But they're wrong.
1: No, they're not about the answer. It's about the question.
0: That's okay. The question was accurate. It's bad for the thing, and I admit that.
1: Bad for the game.
0: Yeah.
1: Are you going to be better?
0: Absolutely.
2: It was just an interesting way to write it. Like, the last one is, what animal is known for having
1: a
2: long,
1: sticky tongue? I didn't feel like I was playing Are You Smarter Than Ben Brust, by the way. Did you feel like you were playing Are You Smarter Than Ben Brust?
2: It felt a little different.
1: I felt like I was playing, like, this is C-Cat's fun game today.
2: It felt like Jeopardy. Like, when
1: What is Toucan Sam?
2: Yeah, no, that's what I felt.
1: What is Fruit Loops?
2: Do you like Jeopardy?
0: No.
2: Because some of this band's top
1: what
2: hits
1: is 23
2: are
1: in
2: "Who
1: darts?
2: Are You," Baba O'Reilly in "Pinball Wizard."
0: Kyle, ask the last question. I won't use it next week. I want to just get a little crowd sourcing.
2: What animal is known for having a long, sticky tongue and eating ants?
1: Well, I don't know. But is the question good? I don't know either.
2: I don't know. It's interesting. I felt like I was
1: this is taking critical thought. I feel like I'm taking the ACT on some of these questions.
0: I don't want a flashcard question.
1: I need a pen. I need paper.
0: I don't want him to just memorize B, C, D. I want you to think a little bit.
2: I want flashcard questions. That's what I want.
0: Anteater was the answer to the question.
2: Yeah, anteater. Which makes
0: ant
2: sense.
0: Anteater eats ants.
2: Yeah, they have quite the
0: snout.
1: How long have you been the producer of Kyle and Brust? Paleontologist.
2: Paleontology.
0: Month?
1: In 1 month, what would you grade C-Cat? 800-990-3776.
2: I thought he was asking you to grade yourself. You're not welcome to the world of Ben Brust.
1: No, I want to know what the K&B fam thinks.
2: How do you feel
1: Jeff
2: about
1: Ed's
2: this,
1: Jeff Ed's in here chiming in. Like, he's been a part of this. Everyone has.
0: Armchair quarterback Ben Brust.
2: See, Kat, let me, how do you, so now that you finally got to experience the real Ben Brust, the jerk Ben Brust, how do you feel about him asking for people to judge your performance after a month?
0: I'm okay with that. I actually am. I enjoy that. I want to hear
1: so
0: from
1: you,
0: K&B
1: So C-Cat wants to hear from you. He said it himself, well, Kyle. Let the K&B fam say, how would you grade C-Cat through 1 month of producing Kyle and Brust? 800-990-3776.
2: I don't want to break the kid.
1: You got to break him down to build him up.
2: Well, I mean, you don't know. These Gen Zs are very sensitive.
1: We're going to find out if he can be built back up or if he just breaks down.
2: C-Cat, you ready to be graded?
0: Yeah.
2: Are you sure?
0: I'll be graded every day of the year.
2: He said every day.
0: We're looking for something on Wednesdays to do every single day. Grade me every Wednesday. I'm totally fine with that. We don't need that.
1: It can be five seconds. This was so bad that we needed to get it at the baseline of your worst performance yet. 800-990-3776. Grade C-Cat. 1 month in to being the producer of Kyle and Brust. 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
6: We do have big delays on westbound 94 because of an earlier accident that we had around 68th Street. That actually has been picked up. The delays, though, are still sticking around. We do have backups from about 25th Street to Hawley Road. Then we've got the eastbound side tightening up just a wee bit, heading through from Mitchell Boulevard to 35th Street. Also, a little bit of a backup through the Barker Road area towards Brookfield Road. Southbound 43, we've got our tight ride from just south of Good Hope Road all the way to about Bender. And then back on the brakes from just south of Capitol Drive all the way down to the Marquette. Southbound 41, heavy from Good Hope down to Capitol Drive. And check the TMJ4 Storm Team forecast tonight. Partly cloudy skies, low of 60. Tomorrow, sunny and comfy, a high of 75. 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
5: Just differently worded questions.
4: Just a disaster. So we asked you to grade his performance through a month. I then toss it to you before I get to the responses from the K&B fam. What would you grade yourself through a month?
5: I think that my progression has been linear. Not exponential, but linear. On track for A+. Currently standing, B+.
4: Oh, that's high.
3: On track for A+. What do you mean on track for A+?
5: If I continue to improve at the rate of which I already improved, I'll be at A+ in
3: all
5: no
3: right.
5: time.
3: You know, this generation is very high on themselves, very confident.
5: Man, took the SAT once, no retakes.
3: Oh, look at you.
5: Uh-huh.
3: And you got into Penn State.
5: Sure did.
3: Look at you.
4: Zach chimes in on the Carbless Talk and Text line, 800-990-3776, where Liz is more. He didn't give a letter grade, but 4.5.
3: Damn, that's out of 10, huh?
5: No, I think that's the stars.
4: Two out of 10 for C-Cat.
3: Ooh, who said that? That's a 20%.
4: Cable?
5: All right.
4: Daniel says C- with potential.
3: Oh, hey. Wow.
4: You're like a Green Bay Packers player. Or you're like a Goody draft pick. Potential. C-Cat producing 8, being a Wisconsinite, -2.
3: Damn.
5: That's definitely fair. But I'm trying to get better.
4: One thumb down.
3: Oh.
4: C. Christian scores a solid D. Dude can't handle old fashions, can't write questions dumb enough for Ben Brust, and has never been to Lambeau. Total coasty.
3: He calls you Christian. Who is that?
4: I think he's got to be Christian until he gets a better grade producing.
5: Who said that?
4: AJ in Baltimore, Kyle's dog.
5: Okay. Got a crush on me or something. He always got something to say.
4: Aaron Fredonia says it's the same grade you give Yelich at leadoff. 90% of that grade was the debacle with his old-fashioned.
3: Oh, wow.
4: So C-Cat stands for C. Not arrogant. Willing to admit he's not perfect.
3: Yeah, that is good.
4: Yeah, be

0: plus.
1: That's very important. Plus.
0: F.
2: Dang, who gave him an F? He ain't no F now.
0: Fredo?
3: If I was an F, you wouldn't be hearing Ben's voice right now.
2: That's very true. You didn't fail.
0: That's Fredo. Happened before, though. And you misspelled the poll on YouTube.
3: All right.
2: And then you never put it back up.
3: Well, I just kind of left it there. People got the point.
2: Oh.
0: C-Cat needs to earn the nickname C-Cat.
2: Dang, they trying to tell you you can't even have a nickname.
0: James the Postman is a solid dude. I mean, he's doing God's work, delivering mail out there.
2: I wouldn't say it's God's work. Crazy.
0: I'm just giving our guy a little pump up.
2: No, he's doing great work, making sure we
0: all
2: get our mail.
0: In my eyes, he's doing an amazing job. His catastrophic nature got my suggestion to call his segment catastrophic.
3: How about
0: so
3: that?
0: Basically, yeah. James the Postman liked you because we took something he suggested and we used it. Doesn't mean he actually likes you.
2: That's
0: he
2: true.
0: Likes that we used something from you.
3: Now he gets listen to the family.
2: Yeah, listen to the family. See, can I give you a solid B?
3: That is very respected.
2: Yeah, yeah.
0: Oh, like, no, this is the worst one. C-Cat has some Jesse Nelson in him.
2: Oh, no, that is just disrespect.
3: If I've got some
2: feelings.
3: Jesse Nelson in me, get used to me. Because
0: no. you talk 90% less than Jesse Nelson does on Will Be in Touch.
2: And your voice is 100% less annoying than
0: that
2: Jesse
0: Nelson.
2: That is true,
0: too. Well. Yeah, that is ultimately
2: hurt
0: very
2: people,
0: true.
2: Hurt people. That guy must be hurt. He's trying to hurt you, C-Cat. Don't know why.
0: No, we're just,
2: that's going
0: no,
2: low.
0: I
2: that's a low blow to my producer.
3: Current poll on YouTube.
2: Our producer.
3: Current poll on YouTube, when given four options, A, B, C, skip straight to F. B is the leader, with 38% of people thinking.
0: Do you like
3: I'm
0: being a B?
3: A solid B is B. Better than a C or an F.
0: C's get degrees, though. That's how I lived.
2: You don't know Ben's academic story. You know this kid got into Stanford?
3: Ah, he only brings it up once a week.
2: You went, you went from an 82% B to an 82.1 B. That's good. That's good.
0: Ryan from Iguanago says C-Cat is boring.
2: don't let Ryan from Iguanago get
3: Don
2: to
3: Don Rickles
2: you.
3: Over there?
2: Yeah, no, don't let him get you'll meet him at the fantasy football draft we'll be having.
3: Oh, that's right. Jesse said something about his appearance 2 weeks ago. I think I'll catch him in a crowd.
2: Damn, Jesse called him ugly?
3: No.
2: That's crazy.
0: Aaron chimes back in. Make sure C-Cat knows no one's grades matter except for his boss. Just ask Matt LaFleur.
3: How about that?
0: But I'm ching.
3: I thought that was actually good advice more than a zing, but
2: I mean that is good advice.
0: Another postman chimes in. We got a lot of postmen.
2: Oh, what postman is this?
0: Tyler.
2: Tyler the postman.
0: You're welcome. You're doing God's work. He said thank you, Ben. God's work.
2: I mean, hey, if that's how y'all believe, that would y'all believe
0: whatever
2: the
0: whatever your job
2: and
0: is,
2: post
0: text
2: women,
0: and I'll
2: go
0: tell
2: ahead.
0: You it's God's work.
2: Go ahead. Ben Bruss is doing God's work on the
0: All
2: radio.
0: All right, I want to leave enough time to get to Micah Parsons next.
4: You're surviving Kyle and Brust.
2: That's what you're saying.
0: That's what I'm saying?
2: It's 100% what you're saying. Now, I disagree.
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6: 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Micah Parsons and Myles Garrett, two of the best pass rushers in the NFL, got together on a pod. 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
7: You know what time it is. That record is only going to stand but for so long.
8: It is still currently my time.
7: Y'all know records are meant to be broken. It took him, you know, next man, 25 years. It might just take me 2 years.
8: Two? I mean, it's going to take me another one.
7: I mean, I'm going to miss some time early.
8: Yeah, I mean.
7: So you're going to get a little cushion off that. But
8: you take your time. I'm going to go ahead and break it again.
7: The league's been holding me back for years.
8: Brother, if you're ahead of me in one step as far as double team, it might be like a half a percentage.
7: And pressures.
8: Pressures?
7: They said on the screen, I led the league in pressures.
8: What you want, sacks or pressures?
7: I'm just saying, I played 13 games. So obviously, I'm getting to the quarterback.
6: I love the back and forth between two of the best pass rushers in the NFL. Kyle, you're cheesing as Micah Parsons was talking to Myles Garrett.
9: Yeah, because that's the type of competitor that I want. I want a dude that literally looks at the guy who literally just broke the all-time sacks in single season record. And he's looking at him saying, I'm better than you. I'm better than you.
6: And
9: bro,
6: by the way,
9: I'm just being held back by the
6: visual of those two. Miles is huge.
9: Miles is taller and Miles also heavier as well. I love that type of mentality. And clearly, Myles Garrett is a better sack artist currently right now than Michael Parsons. But Michael Parsons, each and every year he's been in the league, had at least 12 sacks so far. He talked about the fact he got 12 sacks and only, I think he played in 14 games last year. But then he got those, all the pressures that he had as well. He is an extremely disruptive force. And he even talked about it in that, is that he can be dominant anywhere along the line of scrimmage. They have Michael Parsons line up outside. They have him line up standing up. They have him line up inside at tackle.
6: As long as he's not doing the crossover move that Rashawn Garrett
9: He don't need
6: doing.
9: A crossover move, because he actually has real moves and real power, real strength and real speed off the edge or coming through the middle, getting off the ball. So Michael Parsons is that damn special. So listen, I don't care whether or not he's better than Myles Garrett or not. The fact that he can be in that conversation shows how special that he is and how lucky we are to have Michael Parsons on that defense. And listen, when the Packers lost Michael Parsons last year, they lost somebody who had the ability to finish games. That's exactly what was talked

0: about
1: and
0: what
1: get
0: Isaiah
1: to the quarterback.
0: And get to the quarterback. But Isaiah McDuffie talked about, hey, we couldn't finish games and all that. The Packers were 9-3-1 before Micah Parsons went down. And then all of a sudden they couldn't win another game once Micah Parsons went down. And so that's why it is so significant and key to get him back for this season. Whenever he is healthy, whether it's week 5 or week 8, I'm happy just to have him back. So Micah, take your time because we're going to need you to close out games late and when they matter, especially in the playoffs, because that was something we were missing last year.
1: You can say take your time now, and he ultimately does have to take his time because he's a large investment for the future of the Green Bay Packers as well. But there is the element of the Packers holding up their end of the bargain while he's out. Jonathan Gannon, JG as you would say, needs to figure out a way to get to the quarterback with a way they struggled to do so without Micah Parsons. That plus Matt LaFleur and Jordan Love in that offense, those two are the longest tenured of part of this core post Aaron Rodgers that offensively, offensive line, we know is important. But you know you have pass catchers that you've invested in. Tucker Kraft probably next on the list. They need to also hold up their end of the bargain so that Micah Parsons doesn't have to then, A, when he gets back, feel the pressure that he has to do more than he has to, and B, can just be who he, like, who he is and not try and be something different when he comes back, because you know you're going to get that itch.
0: Yeah, you're going to get that itch. But again, for me, you're talking about them holding up their end of the bargain. The thing I can't wait to see is we haven't seen this Packers team being complete. And when I say complete, I'm talking about having their defense at their best and having their offense with all the weapons, being able to be a unit as one. That is something that we have not seen. And again, you guys are going to get hurt and banged up by the time Micah Parsons gets back. But if it's not one of your alpha dogs, your big dudes, if it's not Christian Watson, if it's not Jaden Reed, if it's not Tucker Kraft, if it's not Matthew Golden, it's not, you know, your running back as well with Josh Jacobs.
1: Well,
0: on
1: someone's
0: got to
1: get
0: hurt. Well, it can be one of the dudes below. What? They've already had their time to get hurt. Everybody I named got hurt last year. Why they got to get hurt every year?
1: Because it's the NFL.
0: No, they ain't got to be banged up and miss games every single year.
1: It was way more catastrophic in terms of the amount of injuries that took them out for extended period of time.
0: So they ain't got to be everybody. So I just named guys that were basically banged up. Josh Jacobs wasn't out an extended period of time.
1: But he was very banged up
0: last year. So all I'm saying is that I think the Green Bay Packers, if their defense is able to stay healthy, and the offense is able to stay healthy by the time Micah Parsons gets back, I think meshed together, it is a perfect formula for this team to be extremely, extremely talented and have some great results.
1: Again, it all comes back to the fact that you can talk about all those pieces, but the boringest thing to talk about is the offensive line. But it's going to be so critical because all those components you said, it's going to be great if all these guys are healthy, these guys are healthy. But if Jordan Love doesn't have time to be who he needs to be because he's running around like he was late last year, and they have 5 guys starting in the offensive line who have never played together as a unit. They have time to get going, but it's also like Matt LaFleur and team and company doesn't have time for progression.
0: Man, give me
1: especially
0: sure.
1: with the soft early schedule. It's time to get wins. That 3-1 mark is the biggest mark for this team through 4 weeks.
0: I need Zach Tom to be healthy to start the year. I mean, Zach Tom, he is the guy that is so important for this offensive line to make sure that he's there because he's the anchor of the offensive line. If Zach Tom is healthy to start the year, I feel good about the O-line, even though there's going to be some ups and downs probably early. They're going to have to figure it out as a unit. But if I have Zach Tom, I feel good because, again, Jordan Morgan may not be a stud or a star, but I think he'll be serviceable out there at left tackle. I think Aaron Banks will play better just like he did at the end of last season. And Sean Ryan, I have no issues with or worried about. Anthony Belton, rookie, he developed at the guard position. I think the offensive line has a chance to be good, but it starts with the healthy Zach Tom. He's got to be
1: everywhere.
0: There.
1: Where we've looked, they're bottom 10 where they're ranked. But again, that's fair because we've never seen them together.
0: Exactly.
1: But they need to be top 15. They have to be.
0: To be great, yes.
1: Ben Bruss, Kyle Wallace, we'll continue on with you on 94.5 ESPN, YouTube at ESPN Milwaukee, and of course the ESPN Wisconsin app. Jim, Matt. That's how she said it was tough earlier. It is tough. Molly and Jim are up next on 100.5 ESPN Madison, the Dam Sports Show in Beaver Dam. Don't go anywhere. Kyle and Bruss continues with you. Kyle, I got a surprise for you. Coming up next in 2 minutes.

Things are backed up on 41 southbound from Good Hope Road, pretty much to Capitol Drive solidly. Northbound's a bit backed up from Mayfair Road up to Burleigh. Southbound 43.

0: 3, backing up from Good Hope down towards the Bender Road area, back on the brakes from Keefe down through the Marquette, a little bit more of a delay from Lincoln down towards the KK River crossing. And then on the bypass heading southbound, just south of Greenfield Avenue, bit of a backup there to Lincoln. And then again from Beloit Road down into the Hale. And checking the TMJ4 Storm Team forecast. Tonight, an isolated shower early, then breezy and chilly, a low of 57. Tomorrow, sunny and breezy. It'll be cool with a high of 74. 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
5: It's the 414 Hour at 4 on KMB. 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
6: I appreciate you calling me beautiful.
5: Of course.
6: Is that genuine?
5: Eh.
6: I mean, eh. Why would you say something you're not being honest?
5: Showbiz.
6: Okay. All right.
5: My surprise is that I was wrong, which actually isn't a surprise.
6: Wrong about what?
5: The Bucks over-under is low.
6: Oh, yeah. Lower than what you said it was.
5: I said 27.5. 24.5.
6: Who has that?
5: Multiple.
7: Yeah.
6: Because I need to be able to.
5: Well, as soon as I see it at Potawatomi Sportsbook, yeah, I'll get that to you.
6: Because now's the time to lock in.
5: Well, by the way, you do have a $20 bet with me that they're going to have a better record than they did last year.
6: Yes.
5: Which is crazy.
6: No, I don't understand why it's crazy. The Bucks sucked last year. I think they won 31 games last season. 32.
5: Kyle, you have been itching to talk about the next coming of MJ.
6: CK,
5: didn't he phrase it like that to us?
7: He was like the prince that was promised.
5: First team all NBA Summer League, Braden Burris.
6: Yes.
5: Numbers were solid. He also looked the part. Looking the part is the major portion here.
6: Yeah, looking the part, not just like, he's
5: good to have numbers in Summer League, but like a lot of guys put up numbers, but per 36 minutes. 31 points per game, 6 rebounds, 6 assists, 1 turnover. Led all lottery guards in points per game, rebounds per game, shooting percentage, or steals per game rather, field goal percentage, and 3-point percentage.
7: Now, Boozer's on those rosters. A lot higher draft pick than Burry's.
5: Yeah, no. I mean, Darius A. Cut, like,
8: guards.
6: He was the best guard taken in the draft.
8: You could even say
6: based off of
8: Devonzo somebody. Is a guard. Peterson's a guard.
6: Well, I guess I shouldn't say best guard because Peterson, he's probably the. I mean, summer league wise, they're right.
8: I'm talking about about your guy.
6: And so my whole point of this, the reason why I'm
8: you think they're gonna be better than last year? Yeah, they sucked, but why are they gonna not suck?
6: No, I think
8: Tyler Hero's coming to save the day.
6: No, because I think the Heat culture, the guys that are bringing in, are very talented individuals.
8: They weren't there. The guys that they have are young. They weren't a part of Heat culture.
6: They're not from Bam Adebayo. Tyler Hero was there for many years.
8: Yeah,
6: Kasperis,
8: his Heat culture was being hurt.
6: Well, he's all star NBA all star. Like I just want people to understand is we should be very, very happy that maybe we got it right with the draft. I just think the Milwaukee Bucks got something, and I feel like Giannis is going to be looking at the Milwaukee Bucks this year. He probably was watching Summer League thinking, man. That would have been nice to play with Braden.
8: Giannis is looking at Cam Thomas.
9: Doesn't mean they were going to win a championship together.
6: I'm not saying that Braden Burry's is going to win a champ. Would have won a championship with Giannis. But what I'm saying is Giannis clearly was torn between leaving Milwaukee and staying in Milwaukee. And one of the reasons why he wanted to leave Milwaukee is because he looked at this roster and he knew there was nobody else on this roster that had enough talent that could be a star to be his running mate. And when you talk about there was no Drew Holiday coming through, there was no Chris Middleton, but Braden Burry's, I promise y'all, based off what we saw in summer league and based off the pedigree of when he went to Arizona coming out of high school as well. And you know, that Arizona basketball team was really good. So he wasn't asked to do a lot. And when the Milwaukee Bucks finally put him in a position where he was asked to carry the load and do a lot in summer league, he responded. And so this is why, when I look at Braden Burry's, I am saying John Horst finally got him one.
8: He hasn't played a game yet.
6: Listen, I don't need to see much. And you know what? There was an interview that he did where he was talking about his goals and what he wanted for the season. This kid didn't just say rookie of the year. He didn't just say, I want to start. He said, I want to make the all-star game.
9: And I want to be 6'7".
6: I want to make a playoff run. Now, is it going to happen? I doubt it. But I love his mentality, and I love the fact that he backed it up on the court. You talked about his turnover ratio, bro. One turnover? That's it? With the ball in his hand that much, that's insanity.
9: Averages.
6: That's insane. I thought he only turned the ball over like 3 or 4 times in the total tournament. But that's absolutely insane. And so all I'm saying is we should be really excited here in Milwaukee is because we moved on from a great one in Giannis. And no, I'm not saying Braden Burry is going to be Giannis. But what I'm saying is the Milwaukee Bucks got what they needed. Is that when you move on from a legend like Giannis, you need to make sure you bring in pieces that can help build you up, but also you bring in draft picks. The Milwaukee Bucks drafted and got it right. Nate Amen, I even think that he has an opportunity in a couple years. Not right away.
8: There were clips of him being the worst pick in the NBA draft all over social media.
6: Well,
8: and
6: sure.
8: One good game. And
6: no,
8: now Kyle's like,
6: woo-hoo. He actually had 2 good games, 1 really good game. He progressively got better. And so, again, I feel very confident about what John Horst was able to do with these 2 draft picks
8: that
6: the Bucks are building for a future.
9: You brought up Giannis, and it got my brain churning.
6: What did it get your brain churning on how Giannis is going to think about Milwaukee?
8: The 5-year anniversary, was that yesterday?
6: Yesterday, it sure was.
8: Today's the 5-year anniversary of the 50-piece nugget drive-through experience.
6: What are they doing over there? Are they celebrating today with a 50-piece for $5?
9: You would be looking for a deal.
6: Sure would.
9: You would be looking for a deal. With how good the Brewers are, and the only reason why I think this is an interesting hypothetical is you may not have been alive for it, but the Bucks do have a championship. Would you trade the 2021 Bucks championship for a Brewers World Series?
6: No, absolutely not.
9: 800-990-3776. I know you're a big Bucks fan. There are people who love the Brewers way more than the Bucks. I'd be curious what the K&B fam would have to say. Would you trade 2021 for a Brewers World Series? 800-990-3776.
6: I want you to understand the weight the Milwaukee Bucks had from winning one championship to another was damn near the same amount of time that the actual Brewers have been a Major League Baseball team. Just let that sink in. The Brewers came to Milwaukee in 1970. The Milwaukee Bucks won that championship in 1971. So you're talking about the wait was almost as long as the Brewers have been around. So when I think about the Milwaukee Bucks and how much the fandom is for basketball here in this city of Milwaukee, the Bucks is just, I just never thought it was going to happen. I never did. And maybe it's because I like basketball more than I like baseball. And let me tell you, I love Brewers baseball as a kid.
9: Oh, here I go.
6: No, as a kid, I remember late nights with the Buckethead Brigade, watching them on TV because the Brewers were absolutely garbage. But I just never thought that the Bucks were actually going to win a title. Like, with the Brewers, I always felt like one day you can break through, because I feel like in baseball, you know, you had teams back in the day, you had teams maybe in small markets have opportunities. Nowadays, it's a lot harder. But I never thought the Bucks were going to break through, because you got to have the likes of, like, superstars. Kobe Bryant, you got to have a big three like Kevin Garnett and Paul Pierce and Ray Allen and all those different folks. I just didn't think the Milwaukee Bucks would get that, and we did. We did. I would not trade it for any title.
9: Would you trade the 2021 championship for a Brewers World Series? 800-990-3776, the Carbless Talking Text Line. Sean in his car, what is your answer to that question on the Carbless Talking Text Line?
10: Absolutely not. We've been fighting so hard to get the Bucks to get to some sort of relevancy, and I finally get to see the Bucks be fantastic. I got to see them in my lifetime, as a matter of fact. The Brewers, they look like they got the young star in Mizorowski. They're just fine. The Bucks, I know it was the last time they were good. It was Michael Redd. No, I'm happy about it. I would never trade it. No.
9: Fair enough, Sean. On the Carbless Talking Text Line, I see a mixed bag. Ben must be drinking on the job. James the Postman grew up costing his mom a lot of money, smashing TV remotes on a regular basis because he loved his sucky Brewers so much he would trade anything in sports for a Brewers World Series. Hunter chimes in. He would trade world peace for a Brewers World Series.
6: Come on now.
9: That's what I'm saying. You make it easy. I know there's a split decision here.
6: No, I get it. It depends on where your fandom is. It really does. And it doesn't mean that you dislike
9: any day. Any day, he would Ken and the 608 would trade the Bucks.
6: Are we sure, because the Bucks already won one, is that more people are now inclined to say the Brewers? I mean, because remember, it's
9: that's why I brought up, they had already won one. They may not have been alive, but there is a banner already.
6: The Brewers
9: now we're just erasing Giannis for the Brewers now.
6: The Brewers,
9: that's crazy.
6: It is crazy. The Brewers went to a World Series.
9: If he was still here, this would not be.
6: No, they probably still.
9: This would, that's the hypothetical. I don't know if he was still here. I don't know.
6: The Brewers went to a World Series during the time that the Bucks had not gone to a championship in almost 50 years. Like, at least the Brewers went there. We went 50 years from going to a dang championship. Like, it's been tough. The Brewers have been to an NLCS multiple times. Multiple times. The Bucks have been to the Eastern Conference Finals three times in the last 50 years. 2001, 2019, and 2021. That is it.
9: Damn.
6: The
9: How many NLCS?
6: The Brewers have been to the NLCS.
9: 18.
6: They did. You went 18. You went last year. You also went in 2011. So that's three times. And then they went to a World Series in 1982. Thank you.
9: It's not that much difference of appearances, and
6: the Brewers just gave me more hope.
9: So,
6: like, I believe the Brewers are going to win a World Series. The Bucks,
9: hope isn't
6: like
9: hope will drive a man crazy. Drive a man insane.
6: I thought the Brewers would be able to break through. I did. The Bucks, I was like, especially after Toronto, I said, oh my gosh. To go from 2001 all the way to 2019 without going to a Eastern Conference Finals, that is literally 18 years. You could have had a baby in 2001, and by the time that baby became an adult would be how long they had to wait for their team to go to the Eastern Conference Finals again. The NBA is
9: so hard.
6: But the
9: Bucks already had a championship. So people have seen the Brewers go to the World Series. They've never seen the Brewers win the World Series ever. I interviewed people on Water Street. Water Street. The day of the parade. People who had seen both. There are people who have... Everyone has never seen the Brewers. Everyone has never seen the Brewers win a World Series. Would you trade 2021 for a Brewers World Series? 800-990-3776.
6: The Milwaukee Braves won a World Series, so there's still people alive that's seen that. Chef has seen it. Maybe not. He might have been. Maybe he was. Can't remember. But no, people alive when the Brewers won a World. Excuse me. The Milwaukee Braves won a World Series.
9: Yeah.
6: Yeah. People are alive that have seen that. So there's people here who've seen.
9: Do they know what's going on?
6: You don't. In 1957, that ain't. If you were born in 1950, you remember as a kid. I remember the Packers winning the championship. So, I mean, yeah, so.
9: Yes.
6: When I was a kid, yeah, I remember when the Packers won the championship in 96, 97. I was 6 years old. If somebody was born in 1950.
9: That's my dad's age.
6: I mean, but your dad wouldn't remember it.
9: That's right.
6: Yeah.
9: So you'd have to be
6: Born in the early 50s.
8: You have to be like

0: You're 70 something. Oh, stop it. 70. Stop it. Oof. Says that you got to be 70 some years old. That's all it is. Homer. Homer as a child, because Homer's 72 or 71. So Homer actually, I mean, he probably not. He didn't grow up in a household where they like sports. So he probably was.
1: And
0: clueless.
1: He wasn't in Wisconsin at that time.
0: Yeah, but I mean, so yeah, the Milwaukee Braves. My grandpa used to tell me about the Milwaukee Braves. He not here with us.
1: Exactly.
0: But I mean, but he remembers that championship.
1: Tell us about your friends over the Help Your House.
0: Oh, yeah. 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
3: Southbound 41 is backed up from about Good Hope Road all the way down to Capitol Drive. The northbound side is also slowing down from Mount Mayfair Road up to Hampton. Southbound 43 also heavy from just before Good Hope all the way to Bender Road. Back on the brakes from Keefe down through the Marquette. Westbound 94 is going to be tight from 27th Street to Holly Road, and then just west of Highway 100 in patches all the way to Calhoun. 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And checking the TMJ4 Storm Team forecast. Tonight, an isolated shower early, then breezy and chilly, a low of 57. Tomorrow, sunny and breezy. It'll be cool with a high of 74. 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
0: Why does Joe Burrow get a pass for being injured all the time?
1: Because he went to a Super Bowl.
0: Okay.
1: That's just the simple answer.
0: That's fair enough. That's fair enough. I mean, he's really good, but I mean, he's always hurt. I would be frustrated.
1: Yes, you would be.
0: Oh, my gosh.
1: As I mentioned earlier in the show, as we were talking about Jacob Mizorowski, as to me, the thing that made me concerned was not the fact that he went four innings, but the velocity dip in four innings. The Brewers were planning to pitch Brandon Sproat on 4 days rest against the Rockies to give Jacob Mizorowski at least a week between starts, according to Adam McAlvey. Adam, as of 10 minutes ago, great timing, C-Cat. Update! Mizorowski will now pitch Sunday, with Sproat moved to Monday in San Francisco. Adjust your records accordingly.
0: What, so what is this all about? Snip, snap, snip, snap.
1: Snip, snap, snip, snap.
0: I don't question Pat Murphy, but I have questions for Pat Murphy.
1: What's your question?
0: What the hell is this?
1: I'm Pat. What are you asking me?
0: So what happened? So you had him yesterday. He pitched, and it seemed like after he wasn't right the way you wanted him to be. And you guys decided that you were going to pitch Sproat on 4 days rest and move Mizorowski out of the Rockies series. What changed?
1: I have no idea. Let's hear from Pat Murphy post-game yesterday.
16: We would have probably let him go further if he was, you know, his delivery and his legs felt great. And, yeah, I think he was a little bit out of it, you know. The long layoff kind of affected his delivery and everything else. And I think it was important to notice that and get him out of there then. The velo dropped. He couldn't find the rhythm on his heater and, you know, went to all off-speed stuff. And I think it was important we got him out of there. He didn't throw a commanded heater past the second inning. You know what I mean? It was kind of coming off his legs and kind of getting stuck and then trying to get out of it and the ball was sailing. So, concerning.
1: Don't like that concerning at the end there, but I also find it interesting how much he went in depth about what he saw about Miz after the 2 weeks, give or take, after the All-Star break and being scratched Sunday before the All-Star break. So again, when I listen to that, I do hear a little bit of there is a part rust, right? Getting the rhythm back from the time off. But also part of the velocity part of it is he's going to the off-speed pitch because his number one pitch that got him to be who he is, and obviously building those secondaries, the cutter. I haven't seen the slider as much. He's gone curveball more. Haven't seen that changeup much he worked on. I haven't seen that at all recently as much. But that fastball is what makes Mizorowski Mizorowski. And when it drops to 97 and you're only four innings deep, that's a cause for a conversation. But that's what's confusing about the, all right, fine, rest of the way, we're going to give him time. We're going to pitch Sproat on short rest. Snip, snap, snip, snap. What the hell is going on?
17: Yeah, I mean, that's something we got to figure out. So now all eyes are going to be on this next start to really just look at Jacob Mizorowski's performance. How long does he go? Is he able to stay consistent? Is he able to make it through more than 67 pitches? Like, there's going to be a lot of eyes on it because we're all confused on what Jacob Mizorowski is going to be. And for me, when I think about this Brewers season, it's not just about, is Jacob Mizorowski going to be okay now? Is this going to be something that's going to impact Jacob Mizorowski for the long run? And when I say impact, and we're going to constantly be hearing his name over and over about whether or not he's going to be able to pitch now, or going to be moving him, how many innings he's going to pitch. Like, I just want this saga to be over. Like, I just want to get the Jacob Mizorowski we had 3 weeks ago. That's all I want. I just want that. I want to go back to normal.
1: I get it. That's why.
17: When I started the show,
1: I said, the Brewers have the best record in baseball. That's amazing, isn't it? 63-37. That's awesome.
17: Awesome.
1: 2 years in a row at 100 games. This time a little bit better from a win-loss standpoint.
17: Yeah.
1: But everything looms larger when you have questions around somebody who was untouchable before the All-Star break until the arm fatigue happened. Like, that Miz needs to be the Miz in the playoffs for them to do something special and for them to also feel confident in bolstering the roster if they decide to do so at the trade deadline.
17: Yeah, again, I would love for the Miz to be that lights out. But for me at this point, I just want to have him out there. The Miz, if his ERA jumped up and he ended the season at like 2.67 ERA, I would be fine. I just want him to be able to go out there and pitch and us not having to be concerned about whether or not he's going to be healthy when he's going to pitch next. Like, that is the biggest thing, is that we have a lot of uncertainty around the Miz over the last couple weeks. And I just want to be able to get clarity so Brewers fans can feel comfortable knowing that we'll have our ace. Because at the end of the day, when it comes to October baseball, I want Jacob Mizorowski out there and I want him to be unleashed and I want him to be healthy.
1: Do we care how fast he throws at this point? Because, like, even when he joined Pat McAfee, he talked about, like, crazy big numbers. He's like, I could, you know, maybe in a couple weeks or maybe in the summer, I'm saving my stuff for later. Is that out the window now? Is it just trying to get him in a consistent, like, 102, 103?
17: Yes, I want him to be good. I want him to be able to command and control the fastball.
1: And not four or five innings.
17: This is the
1: same man who threw a Maddux this year had 13 Ks with 95 pitches.
17: This is all great. Like, all this is amazing. It's very entertaining. But it's not about just being entertaining. It is about winning baseball when it matters. And I need my pitcher to be at his best when it matters.
1: Everything's yours. Pitcher.
17: He is my pitcher. Am I a Brewers fan?
1: You don't own the team.
17: I'm a Brewers fan. But when I say the Packers, how much is the stock worth? So, no, it's my team. They said, this is your crew, right? Don't they say that? This is your crew? Who is your? Me, Kyle Wallace, my crew. It's yours, too. Adopted into it, not born into it like me.
1: I was born in the dark.
17: That was me. I was born into Brewers bad baseball. I was molded by it.
1: I wouldn't do...
18: You got to cover your mouth.
17: Born into it. Molded by it. Yeah, watch the losing. I saw the Brewers win 50 games in 2000.
1: Nah, leave that to Jesse Nelson. He does a really good Bane impression. How about we hear... I was talking to Kyle. Why don't you set this one up, C-Cap?
19: Yeah, Tom Ferducci on MLB Network is singing a different tune than you fellas on Miz in terms of worrying and all that. He is really happy with what the Brewers are doing with Miz.
20: So smart, because this is a team that is playing for the seventh month, October. Mm. You have to build that in. So whatever his innings limit is, and it's really not a hard limit, but you have to beg and borrow some innings now. And they did that around the All-Star break, as you mentioned.
21: Right.
20: And now they'll do that rather than shutting him down, abbreviated starts. This is not the only time they're going to do this with him.
21: Right.
20: What I noticed too here, he did have a little bit of an issue with the mechanics and his lower half. Looking at his fastball velocity by inning, 102.7 in the first inning, down to 101, then to 100.2, then to 99.8. Each inning went down a little bit. So there's some concern, I wouldn't say worry at all, but some concern that, yes, we're going to have to manage his innings. We're going to keep a close eye on him. You know, they have so much data today, Brian, in terms of how you recover. They measure your strength and flexibility virtually every single day. This is not guesswork here, and he will benefit physically in October for what they're doing today.
1: It's not a worry, it's a concern.
17: But you're talking about a dude
1: But a concern is a type of a worry. So I'm a little confused by that.
17: But no, when you think about it, though, you're talking about a dude, his velocity dropping like that. That is a big concern because, remember, Miz, at 80 pitches, you know, was still throwing 102, 103 late in the game.
1: Shoot, so, at 90 pitches.
17: And so that's why it's concerning to see that drop off. But they'll get it figured out. I agree is that they'll get it figured out. But more importantly, they have to get to the bottom of the root cause of what is going on with him. If it's his lower half or what it is, arm angle mechanics, whatever it is, they got to get it figured out. And I trust the Brewers to get it done. But again, I don't need the Miz to be incredible. I just need him to be our number one starter. So I don't need the Miz. I don't need him striking out 14 guys and, you know, allowing one hit every single time. I'm okay with, you know, allowing two runs. He could be a normal, really good pitcher. I don't need him to be this incredible, amazing, I've never seen in my life guy. I don't need him throwing 105. I just need him to be a really good pitcher. I need him to be an ace.
19: I think against the Dodgers, you kind of do need a world beater, no?
17: I mean, he was great against the Dodgers. Give me the guy we got last year against the Dodgers. He was good. He was really good.
1: He wasn't a starter.
17: But he did start in that series. Against the Dodgers, I mean, didn't he start or did he come in like...
1: I don't think he ever started a game.
17: Then he came in. Oh, maybe he pitched like four innings against the Dodgers. That's what it was.
1: Yes.
17: I mean, he gave me four innings.
1: This month, you got to check out the Princeton Club in New Berlin because I've mentioned the weather a lot. So has Kyle. It's beautiful out there. And what they have is an awesome community of people who work out, go to the pool, there's adult nights, there's a bar. Like, you can have so much different fun, whether you're working out, playing tennis, indoor, outdoor, swimming, indoor, outdoor, basketball courts, functional strength training, personal training, state-of-the-art workout equipment. They have a track where you can pull sleds. Like, whatever you want to do to better yourself, you can do at the Princeton Club. And the best way to grow in 2026 is have a foundation of a healthy body, and then all your areas of growth will just skyrocket from there. So check out the Princeton Club, get a tour, and find your better tomorrow, which you can start today at the Princeton Club. CCAT was graded, I would say, an average of a C by the K&B fam as our producer for the first month or so. How will he do in his segment? Catastrophic. Next.
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3: Southbound on 41, still a hefty ride from Good Hope Road all the way down to Capitol Drive. We've got a solid ride northbound as well from before Mayfair Road all the way to about Hampton. Southbound 43, pocket of heavy traffic before Good Hope Road to Bender, and then from Keefe all the way down through the Marquette to the KK River Crossing. Northbound's backed up from Kilbourne all the way to about Locust. Westbound 94, watch for delays from 27th Street to Holly Road, Highway 100 to Elm Grove Road, and eastbound backed up from Highway 16 to about Springdale, back on the brakes from 70th Street all the way to 35th. 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And checking the TMJ4 Storm Team forecast. Tonight, an isolated shower early, then breezy and chilly, a low of 57. Tomorrow, sunny and breezy, it'll be cool with a high of 74.
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9: You decide to marry her. You decide to put the baby inside of her.
7: I love the NFL.
8: And somehow still finding time to judge the world around him.
10: You poked the bear. This looks delicious.
8: With C-Cat, this is Catastrophic.
10: Kyle. Christian. Ben.
7: Yes.
10: I am terminally online, scrolling the internet far more than I really should be.
9: You usually don't hear terminally.
7: Terminally.
9: Like, bro, like, come on.
7: Strong
9: now.
7: Word.
9: I think that usually has a sad connotation to it.
7: Maybe
9: know?
7: This is sad.
10: It is kind of sad, I mean, because I'm up to date on the Tom Brady, Logan Paul beef that has been simmering.
9: It's not real.
10: Yeah. At Fanatics Fest, as you can see on YouTube.
9: Oh, look at you talking about the fest.
10: There was a slap heard around the world. Tom Brady slapping the taste out of Logan Paul's mouth at the World Cup final. Both of them were in attendance, and Brady was flipping the bird to Logan Paul's camp.
7: Lame.
10: Is this whole ordeal lame for a guy that's considered the greatest quarterback of all time?
9: You know what he loves more than anything else?
7: Money.
9: Money. And he getting paid for this little bit, skit, whatever you want to call it. And no, I don't think it's lame. Do what you got to do for that paper, Brady.
7: Would you do anything for paper?
9: I would do this for paper. He got to pay Giselle a lot of money, I'm sure.
10: Who would be your, like, you know, wrestling-style feud? Like, who would, like, all right, Kyle Wallace slaps insert name here at Fanatics Fest.
9: Oh, what person it would be? Oh, Ben Brust.
10: Oh, it would just happen.

0: an inter-show feud.
1: Oh, yeah.
0: Like, Pat McAfee wrestled in WrestleMania once, and more than that as well.
1: Yeah, me and Ben Bruss having a feud, oh, that'd be good. Everybody would want to watch the show just to see what type of issues we have. Everybody wants the tea. Am I? People want to see, like, oh, what's going on? What's happening?
2: You want to start a beef?
1: Sure, we can start a beef.
0: We could, like, leave the cameras running after the show once and have, like, a uh-oh, behind the curtain, this is what actually went down, and have it leaked to another news outlet. That might be work.
1: Just have me pointing my finger as the break screen goes up, like, you got one more time.
3: What are you going to do about it?
0: Yeah,
3: huh? What are you going to do about it?
0: I like that.
3: Take your belt off?
1: Take my belt off.
0: Yeah, so Brady is having ongoing conversations with the WWE about potential partnership.
1: Oh, because Logan Paul's in the WWE.
0: Yes, that's why it's a little more contrived, if you would.
1: Good for him. I ain't get that check. I ain't mad at him.
3: Hopefully you have something else on the docket.
1: Yeah, I hope so, too.
0: I'm surprised you don't care.
1: What?
0: I do have something on the docket.
3: This is what you got stuck in your algorithm, not ours.
0: He's Tom Brady.
1: So your algorithm is, what's in your algorithm, C-Cat?
0: You got golf.
3: Girls.
0: You got wrestling.
1: Well, I don't know if he's
3: right.
1: He's a goody two-shoes. Not saying we're not goody two-shoes.
3: Yeah, we're goody two-shoes, too.
0: Yeah.
1: His scrolling habits are probably golf. You said golf and what?
0: Golf, wrestling, and whatever movie just came out that weekend.
1: I couldn't tell you any movie.
3: Snooze
0: what, no Big Booty Latinas?
1: Mine would probably have
0: choking
1: that in
0: tongue?
1: It. And it's not my fault. And we've
3: it's
1: talked
3: not
1: about
3: your
1: this.
3: Fault?
1: No, it's not my fault. I don't
3: you
1: follow.
3: Stop a little too long on the For You page?
1: No,
3: and it
1: listen,
3: knows you
1: it's
3: sat there?
1: It is crazy. You can scroll past something an extra second and a half.
3: Now,
1: and
3: you scroll past it, you scroll up and say, wait a second.
0: Click on the profile.
1: 3 seconds? 3 seconds to get you that?
3: If you're scrolling past everything, you say for three is...
1: It's crazy. I don't like none of it. I don't double tap none of that. I don't follow any of them pages. I got everything I need to see at home, but for some reason, it knows. Like, it knows my algorithm, and I hate it.
0: Let's see your For You page right now.
1: My For You page... For You, is that on Instagram?
0: Yes.
1: It is a...
3: Cop, put that away!
0: Jeez, it's the company Wi-Fi.
1: You know what's crazy? Is I don't... So... My wife is white. And I have not, and I don't look up pages of biracial people. This damn phone know that I'm going to have biracial babies.
0: AI.
1: Gets on my nerves.
0: All right, so I do have something else in the docket.
1: Please.
0: Because
1: wait, we ain't going to ask Ben what's in his For You page?
3: I'll look. I actually can tell you right now. A lot of I just sent my wife. I get a lot of parenting stuff.
0: Ah.
3: Like the age 2 to 4. Like,
0: don't hit them. Don't shake the baby.
3: See, cat.
0: Just said don't. Good advice. Or not, depending on what you believe. I went to go see the big blockbuster movie Odyssey over the weekend. And I made the mistake because I went on Sunday night after a bachelor party. They had seats available. So I had a 10:30 p.m. showing in IMAX for the Odyssey. Loud, big screen, craziness. The problem I have is not the movie. The problem I have is with the previews before it, the trailers, the coming attractions, because they had a horror movie called Other Mommy play beforehand.
3: It's got cover your eyes.
0: You didn't know it was a horror movie until the first jump scare happened.
1: Yeah, there's like a weird, because that's coming out soon. They have like a weird, the body's contorted in a weird way. Yeah,
3: here's
1: really
3: my theory on the horror movies.
0: That should be wrong. You should not know horror movies during non-horror movie coming attractions.
1: Oh, no, they got to promote. Not about you.
3: I think that you should have to pay people to watch horror movies.
0: Oh, why?
3: How do people willingly go to be scared?
1: Oh, they love it.
3: Why?
1: People love, they get a thrill, man.
0: Yeah.
1: People like, they love that feeling of having suspense and not knowing and things popping
3: and
1: out.
3: And having nightmares?
1: Some people don't have nightmares about it, buddy.
3: Ah.
0: Wait, what's the last scary movie you watched then?
3: I couldn't tell you.
1: Yeah, I don't watch scary movies either.
0: Oh, man.
3: Like, you'd have like to pay me to be scared. Why am I paying you to be scared?
0: Well, why do you pay to skydive? Why do you pay to get on a roller coaster?
1: That's true. The kids.
3: But that's not scary.
1: He asked good questions. That's a good question. It's a very good one, CK.
3: The roller coaster thing, you don't know this about Kyle yet. He is probably number one fear is roller coasters.
1: I don't do roller coasters. Yeah, I don't do roller coasters.
3: I tried to do a bet with him about, like, you know, if you lose this bet, then you got to go to, you know, Six Flags and do Raging Bull or something.
1: See, Cat, Google.
3: Go on the old one that looks like it's going to fall.
1: Yeah, Google roller coaster deaths this week.
0: That's not in the USA.
3: But I also looked up.
1: There's one that happened in the USA.
3: I also looked up, like, the percent chance.
1: I don't want to be that percent. I don't want to be it.
3: There's probably a more likelihood of this building falling on top of your head than you dying on a roller coaster.
1: I'll take my chances. I've been in a lot of buildings and they haven't collapsed.
0: The thing is, like, have you been to, like, amusement parks lately, or, like, in general in adult life?
1: Yeah, I've been to amusement park. I don't.
0: It's a waste of money then.
1: No, you're not getting on the ride.
3: Four fatalities, one per 750 million rides.
0: Wow.
1: Okay. Well,
0: I used to work at an amusement park. Not like a big one, but we had some big rides.
2: You got a worse chance of being eaten by a goldfish.
1: Did you hear about the dude that died in the roller coaster? He fell out?
2: Again.
1: Do you want to...
2: Stand by my comment.
1: They get stuck.
2: It's more likely you'll get eaten by a goldfish.
1: They get stuck. Google it.
2: Now we're talking about if they get stuck. Yeah.
0: I
1: don't
0: want to
1: get stuck
0: walk.
1: Upside down either. Do you?
2: No. Again, I stand by my comment. You got a better chance of being eaten by a goldfish.
1: What is the chances of me getting eaten by a goldfish?
3: You're such an
4: idiot. There's absolutely no chance of being eaten.
2: That's right.
1: Don't be lying to me.
2: No, I'm saying ask her your chances of dying on a roller coaster.
1: It said four. All right. What is my percent chance of dying on a roller coaster?
3: I love that he had to ask that. That's so crazy.
4: Your chance of dying on a roller coaster is extremely low. About zero. Oh!
1: About
3: I'm the same as a goldfish.
2: Thank you. Thank you.
1: About 0.00000.
2: I'm comfortable with my position.
3: I think you're in the right position.
0: I like how we round down roller coaster deaths. Like the one guy.
2: And
0: like,
2: I would emphasize if you said in the United States.
3: Yeah.
1: Homer, have you seen the video of that man falling out that roller coaster?
3: But I'm going to tell you about if you have joint pain, you know you don't need to fight through it because you have something that can help you. And if you see somebody who struggles with it as well, they have something that can help them. That's QC Kinetics. 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
2: Mr. Irrelevant with Alex Stroph and Josh DiMaggio.
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5: I don't care. I wanted to talk to Brett Musburger. That was for my own personal benefit. I hope other people enjoyed it, but I wish I was Brett Musburger. How about that?
2: Voice of Marquette basketball.
6: Joplin to the basket. Oh, wow. He dunks it. Hammer time.
2: And owner of the most famous catchphrase, at least in this building.
6: Oh, that's sweet.
2: It's time for Uncle Homer.
7: Kyle and Brust before the Homer Hour. Whatever you do, make sure. I want to know the concern level of Homer when it comes to The Miz. Because the velocity was down. It's not that they are limiting him. It's the velocity that scared me. What is the Homer view of everything going on with Jacob Mizrowski?
8: Everything's fine.
7: Why is
8: he threw it 104. He had some. What was that? What are the numbers that bothered you as far as
9: his velocity
8: speed?
9: Dropped each inning to 97 in a fourth?
8: I hadn't pitched in 14 days. It's worth noting, but not the slightest bit worried.
9: That's good.
7: So at his, where is it? 36th four seamer, it was 97.9 and his fastest being 104. So that is a big variance in four innings that we haven't.
8: Have we not seen it before? I don't know.
7: What's the variance
8: in the past? It probably is, yeah.
7: 104 to 9, essentially 98, a 6-mile-per-hour change through 36 fastballs. So I guess that is a good follow-up, and I expect that in my inbox tomorrow, C-Cat. We call this the Woodruff, where the velocity dips not as extreme, obviously, but from 92 to 85, that was 7 miles per hour.
8: It's worth noting. I'd write it down, especially if what has it been in past games. But
7: that's what's going to be in my inbox tomorrow from C-Cat, the past games.
8: And
7: velocity.
8: My guess is it's more, but I don't know how often he's pitched with that much rest. But I would watch it, yeah.
9: So you think, Homer, you're just attributing this to the fact that he just is coming off a long layoff and he just needs to kind of build himself back up. So the velocity dropped off probably because he is a little rusty, haven't pitched in a while. He just has to get back into the flow of things.
8: Yeah, but okay. I mean, someone could come up and say, well, this is the first time it's happened. So I'm not the slightest bit worried about
7: it.
8: But
7: the first time it's happened because I have seen him hit 104 and 98 in the past. But again, sometimes it could be because he throws that cutter at like 97, 98.
8: No, we're talking about the same pitch.
7: Yeah, the four-seamer.
8: The fastball, the number of seams is the biggest waste of time in the history of the world. It's a fastball. That's what you call it. And anything else is called something other than a fastball. This is just total utter crap. Confusing people. Who cares how many seams you use? It's a fastball. You know what a fastball is?
7: The type of movement.
8: I know. The fastball moves the slightest and is the fastest.
9: It is.
8: Anything else you throw, call it something else.
7: But a two-seamer versus a four-seamer.
8: Two-seamer is not a fastball.

0: I don't know what you're going to call it. I don't know. They have to come up with a new name. You used to have a curveball. You used to have a slider. And then you had a screwball.
1: Screwball.
0: And now, and then they threw, it might be. And then they threw a cutter.
2: A screwball kind of looks like a sinker nowadays.
0: You know,
2: it's got the left and right movement.
0: A cutter, a sinker drops at the last minute. A cutter, they seem to say,
2: then
0: stays horizontal.
2: Then the screwball's a sinker then. That's what I'm saying. It drops and cuts.
0: No, right. But a screwball is the greatest pitch because it goes the opposite direction.
3: Can I ask
2: That's what I'm saying. A righty throwing a two-seamer could be a sinker, and it cuts from left to right and drops.
0: If it cuts, it's a screwball. If a right-hander throws a pitch and it breaks to the right, it's a screwball.
2: The sinker.
3: Why does
0: No, it's not. A sinker goes the same direction as you expect. It goes down and away. Uh-huh. You're a right-handed pitcher facing a right-handed hitter. Okay, the right-handed hitter thinks it's a fastball, but at the last minute,
2: arm angles can also depend.
0: I don't give a damn about
2: the way the ball moves.
0: Hey, doesn't matter what arm angle is. Only one thing matters: what the ball does and what you call it.
3: Homer, why don't people throw knuckleballs anymore?
0: What?
3: Why don't people throw knuckleballs?
0: I don't know. Ask him. It must be too hard to throw, or they can't do it well. There used to be a forkball. There used to be others.
3: Yeah,
0: that were that again were different than a changeup, and so they called them that.
2: Why does that bother you so much?
0: Because it's confusing to people. It's the last thing they need to know. Make things simple. It's a fastball. That's what it is.
2: But a fastball can do different things.
0: No. No.
2: Is a fastball supposed to go straight?
0: It's pretty much straight.
2: But Miz's four-seam fastball has movement.
0: Well, again, that makes a pitcher special because the fastball moves.
2: All pitchers can have a fastball.
0: No, but they have no idea.
2: Moves.
0: No,
2: it just moves
0: no,
2: at a different
0: no,
2: degree based
0: no.
2: off the pitch.
0: Many people have fastballs that just, they go straight. That's why it's a fastball. If you have late movement on any pitch, that's going to make you valuable.
3: And the two-seamer has a little bit of movement, correct?
0: That's
2: Yes! A four-seamer has movement.
0: But it doesn't.
2: Yes, it does. It doesn't just stay straight. Even Miz, but from Joey Votto
0: But
2: it doesn't just go straight.
0: Some go rise, but it's random what it does. The pitcher throwing it doesn't know what it's going to do. When he throws any other pitch, he knows and expects the ball to do something.
3: So the difference between a slider and a sweeper is a sweeper, does it have a little bit more sweep to a slide?
2: It has more.
0: I'd have to figure out what they call a sweeper, but I don't know what that is because it's either a curveball.
2: It's also the type of movement.
0: I don't give a damn how they grip the ball. All I care about. Why don't you do it on the size shoe? Okay, we're throwing a 9.5 here today in this one. It doesn't damn matter. All right, now the other thing is this.
3: I think people think a circle change.
4: I think it's just confusing to you.
0: Circle change means the speed. But the key to the slider that is so hard is because as a hitter, it looks all the way like a fastball. Mm-hmm. And then at the last minute, down and away, and you look terrible.
3: And what pitch is that?
0: That's a slider.
3: The slider, oh yeah.
0: Right, which is very close to the speed of a fastball.
2: It's very close to a cutter as well.
0: Yes, and the cutter, I guess, doesn't drop down and away. It goes straight across horizontal, which makes it
2: drop a little bit though.
0: Look,
2: it's not as much.
0: Which makes it much less valuable than
2: a slider.
0: Right, which makes the slider way
3: better. You know how to have a really good curveball.
2: Not necessarily, because if the cutter is faster and it has movement, it could be more effective than a slider depending on the pitcher.
0: If the movement is horizontal, as they call it, then the cutter isn't that valuable.
3: Do you remember Benchy's curveball? You saw that outing against the Braves. He was electric. 18 strikeouts, was it?
2: Yeah, I think so. Something like that.
0: More.
2: Yeah, that was a three-seam curveball, too.
0: Pitching grips and forkballs with Homer coming up next in 2 minutes.

0: Southbound on 41, still a hefty ride from Good Hope Road all the way down to Capitol Drive. We've got a solid ride northbound as well from before Mayfair Road all the way to about Hampton. Southbound 43, pocket of heavy traffic before Good Hope Road to Bender, and then from Keefe all the way down through the Marquette to the KK River Crossing. Northbound's backed up from Kilbourn all the way to about Locust. Westbound 94, watch for delays from 27th Street to Holly Road, Highway 100 to Elm Grove Road, and eastbound backed up from Highway 16 to about Springdale, back on the brakes from 70th Street all the way to 35th. 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And checking the TMJ4 Storm Team forecast. Tonight, an isolated shower early, then breezy and chilly, a low of 57. Tomorrow, sunny and breezy, it'll be cool with a high of 74.
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0: The best 60 minutes of your day, the Tuesday Homer Hour, normally with Jason Woolley. Jason Woolley is on assignment, and so he will be replaced by 755, formerly known as Jerry Augustine, who's now becoming very famous. He was always kind of famous, but yesterday was the 50th anniversary of the day he pitched, won the game in which Hank Aaron hit his final 755th home run, July 20th, and we have discussed this before, that if I had done it, I would have asked Hank never to hit another home run rest of the year. He didn't hit that many his final year, but if I had said that, Hank would have said, well, start a few more times because that's not going to be my last one. It turned out to be. So you had yesterday this ceremony and the mural, and you had Mrs. 755, Mrs. Hank Aaron. Don't think she goes by that, but and then 755 himself, formerly known as Jerry Augustine, discussed on yesterday's show that my suggestion that he change his name, I think the best part would be probably to change his middle name to Jerry 755 Augustine. But they had a ceremony and the mural, and then they had an essay that somebody written that was a part of it with Bud Selig. So only appropriate now that the whole world is learning about 755, formerly known as Jerry Augustine, to have him discuss talking to Hank Aaron's wife, who looks fantastic. I don't know her age, but I'm guessing she's probably got to be about 85. Very energetic. She was in the studio when she was talking to Brian Anderson and Bill Shorter. The Brewers hit a home run, so she was good luck there as well. Yesterday, the Miz won easily. Peralta's we'll ask 755, formerly known as Jerry Augustine, in a little bit, but he's just a mess. His stuff's not very good, or he throws pitches that he shouldn't throw. It was just too easy. There was nothing about him at any point in time where he seemed dominant. It is 5:02. Yes, the Brewers have an evening home game, so you go to YouTube. I took the YouTube piece of paper yesterday, by the way. Whenever or wherever you're listening, you know we're live on YouTube as well. It's taking over all podcasts. Everybody wants to see the people in addition to hear them. Subscribe on YouTube. You can watch the show, see what's happening in the studio, comment along with us. And when the Brewers has a home game, you will find out if the dome is open or closed. You have to go to ESPN Milwaukee and then hit YouTube. Just search ESPN Milwaukee on YouTube and subscribe today right about this time. By watching this, you'll find out if the dome is opened or closed. And that information has now just been available. You don't have to actually watch at 5:02. Anytime after 5:02, you will be able to discover very soon and very quickly, unless maybe you're from Chicago, then I can explain it to you if necessary, as to whether or not the dome is opened or closed. But anyway, the issue is whether you would want Peralta on the Brewers, and the answer to me is not even close. I wouldn't give anything for him. I think they're better than what they have now than him. Now, on the other hand, if the Brewer pitching peeps feel like they could solve it, then I probably would still vote against it. I can't believe they can solve it and turn somebody who's a mess, nothing. Nobody had any difficulty hitting him. When you face a good pitcher, be it Miz or somebody else, even if you get a hit, you can see just how tough it generally is. So, no, I don't. The Mets are a mess. I wonder if they're going to fire David Stearns. They've got players that are supposed to be good, and they're, as the Brewers are, more than 20 above 500, aren't they more than 20 below 500? They're a mess. The Marlins, on the other hand, to me, they impressed me. Very, very smart baseball. And you don't want to play the Dodgers. But I never thought I would say I don't want to play the Marlins. I that they've got some great hitters and they play smart. They're good. I don't know. Whatever their record is, I thought they played smart and I think they would be they'd be a challenge for the Brewers and anybody. It'd be nice if somebody else could knock the Dodgers out. But Freddy Peralta, nope, not even the slightest bit interested. So, Jason Willie on assignment. 7:55, formerly known as Jerry Augustine, will give the latest on Miz. And it was brought up by Ben Brust, and it's worth noting that the Miz's fastball dropped from 104 to 97. I had not seen anything, and when I watched, I didn't catch him at the very end. I caught him at the beginning. They had the Mets in one inning. He had like first and third and nobody out, and he was able to get Soto into a double play because that could have been a big inning. And all I state now as far as Miz, not just how fast, but if you were around and you remember how great CC Sabathia was when they got him midseason, his numbers are historically good, but the Miz's are even better. The Miz this season has been pitching better than CC Sabathia did when he joined, what was July 1st, and I think went 11-2. He was unhittable. The Miz is even more unhittable than CC Sabathia. Whatever you may have thought about how good Miz is, maybe he could throw fast or whatever, there's nobody who expected that at this point in the season, July 21st, that you would have the Miz or any pitcher in the history of the Brewers ever be more dominant than CC Sabathia was during that portion. And it's not ranked as one of the great seasons because he joined the Brewers midseason. But as far as the number ERA plus that I talk about, you have the greatest Pedro Martinez, and I think CC would be somewhere near that. But not as good as the Miz. The Miz, I think, is third behind Pedro Martinez and Greg Maddux 1 year when he was unhittable. And as has been mentioned to me, he probably did get a little benefit from the umpires back then, which would not be the case. And I love when there's the discussion of using the computer or whatever shows how good the umps are. How do you get away with saying something like that? It's just idiotic. What it shows is that the machine is better than the person. And so why are you using the person? Please feel free to answer that. And you also see that some of the umps are just bad. Now, there have been a few that have taken a buyout and they're going to be done. The machine shows only one thing. A person shouldn't be doing it. Okay. How can there be any discrepancy? And why is it necessary to say, you know, this really shows how good the umps are? This isn't about how good the umps are. This is there a better way to do it? The what is it called in soccer? The VAR? That's what they all should be called. Baseball is a VAR. Football has a VAR. They're all VARs. That's what they should be known as. Not that we'd ever want to copy soccer, but that's what they are, VARs. Baseball's is a VAR. Basketball is a VAR, that's all. But if I was doing the games, I just wouldn't bring it up ever to say, well, it really shows you how good the umpires are. Like you would have a player who's 90% as good as another player. Oh, that player's really good. You got a better player sitting on the bench. So, yes, what has this shown to anyone? The benefit of having it. And they should, the machine, the VAR, they should be calling every ball or strike. You need an ump back there to be in charge of everything and run it. But the ability to have that assistance, and I can't comprehend how it's like arguing if 2 and 2 is 4. And somebody says, well, it's always been 5 to this point, so we'll just keep it at 5. No, it's, there's nobody. It's impossible to dispute that it has made baseball better. because it's a strike. And it's now being called a strike more often. And it's a ball, and it's being called a ball more often. There is and never has been any need for any human element in officiating. Unless that's the best way you can do it. And it used to be, but not anymore. Yes, I support the total elimination of division of decisions made by a human as far as officiating. They will still be in charge. And they're in control and they take advantage of all the VAR that's available. But having a human make a decision in which a VAR can do it better is idiotic. And I'm probably being nice. So should they get rid of me if there's an AI homer that's better than me? Yeah, I guess. I don't really know that it's exactly the same, but because then I don't want robot athletes. That may exist, but I don't have the same opinion. That's what the game is about. The game is creating officiating so that as close as possible, it's determined by the players, not the umps. And the offsides in soccer, they don't know soccer, or the different plays that exist in the history of all the sports, is sad when you realize and now notice that mistakes were made because they didn't have the ability to use VAR. 7:55, formerly known as Jerry Augustine, next.
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2: Things are backed up on 894 westbound, right out of the Mitchell Interchange heading towards 60th Street. On the left shoulder, there is a broken down vehicle that's getting picked up. And then on southbound 894, we're seeing backups from the Zoo Interchange down to about Lincoln, back on the brakes from Oklahoma Avenue down and around the Hale Interchange all the way to 60th Street. Southbound 41, a hefty ride from Good Hope Road all the way to Capitol. Northbound's very slow from Mayfair Road all the way up to about Hampton. Actually, make that up to Silver Spring, where you're going to see those delays. Eastbound 94 has got backups from Highway 16 all the way past Highway F, back on the brakes to Calhoun, and then again from 76th Street all the way to 35th. And checking the TMJ4 Storm Team forecast. Tonight, an isolated shower early, then breezy and chilly, a low of 57. Tomorrow, sunny and breezy, it'll be cool with a high of 74. From the WTMJ Traffic Center, I'm Debbie Lasaga on 94.5 ESPN.
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0: It is an honor, and he was there as well he should have been, on the 50th anniversary of 755 with Billy Aaron, the wife of the late Hank Aaron, Bud Selig, and 755 himself, formerly known as Jerry Augustine. 755, how are you doing?
12: I'm doing great, Homer, and I want to thank you because you gave me the impetus to call the Brewers and find out what's going on and asking if I could be involved just a little bit by coming down, going down and being a part of the event. And it's a special honor to pitch the game that Hank hit number 755. But yesterday brought back a lot of great memories. And when you think about the years of baseball in Milwaukee of 75 and 76 when Hank Aaron was here, I don't think there's a better three people that you could have known than Hank Aaron, Bud Selig, and Bob Uecker.
0: And you, because you're a part of all of that time. You were just a kid when you were pitching and Hank Aaron was on the team, right?
12: It was my second year in the big league.
0: Yeah, you were 12, 14? You just gotten out of Little League and then you went from Little League.
12: No, you were 21, just 21, 22 years old. And being a part of that, and you know, I found out yesterday that not only did I pitch in number 755, I also pitched in 754. And then I also had the opportunity, if anybody remembers, at the end of the year, they had a Hank Aaron night against the Yankees on a Friday night. I actually pitched that game also. So when it comes to Hank Aaron and memories, I mean, when I was growing up, I was Hank Aaron, Eddie Matthews,
0: Warren Spahn, and Lou Burdett. Did he ever say, how come that kid pitches every time? Come on.
12: Who was the
0: best pitcher on the team then? Was Caldwell? Who was on the team?
12: Mike wasn't there yet, I was very fortunate.
0: Sorry to interrupt.
12: To do some great things, and I remember one time I was sitting on a bench and I had pitched a great ball game and got lucky. I came down and he said, "Hey kiddo, you keep the ball down, you get ahead of hitters, you're gonna have a fun career." That was a great job yesterday. Coming from Hank Aaron, could it be any better than that?
0: No.
12: And so. It was just a great honor and a special honor when you grow up and he's your idol and you every time you hit a ball when you're a kid, you feel like you're Hank Aaron. And then to walk in the clubhouse, that day I got in the clubhouse, I walked in, I saw his locker. Honest to God, Homer, I sat there for like 5 minutes just looking at him because I was in so awe. And then the clubhouse guy came up, tapped me on the shoulder, said, "Hey, you can go to your locker now." And it was just an awesome time. And you know, I pitched 755. But a lot of people don't know this, but Jim Gantner ran for Hank Aaron in his last base hit. So you take the two Wisconsin boys, pretty special times with Hank Aaron.
0: Wow, that would have been what, the last game of the season, or I don't know what?
12: It was the second last game of the season on a Saturday afternoon. He got a base hit, and Jimmy went in, pinch ran for him. And we talk about that once in a while. You know, we're Wisconsin guys, and the first guys to come through the organization to make it to the big leagues, and that's pretty special. Both Jimmy and I have some great memories, and if you talk to Jimmy, say, you know, that was just unbelievable to have that opportunity.
0: Now, this is where I wish I would have had the experience that you had, because I think I would have handled it a little differently. I said before, on 755, I'd have said, "Hank, don't hit another home run this year." Hank might have said, "Just keep pitching. We'll probably." But when he said that to you about how you pitched, I would have said, I would have called him Mr. Aaron. I don't care. If he was, and he may have said otherwise, but I would have called him Mr. Aaron. If I was you at your age, I would have said, well, you know what the big question is? And he'd go, what, kid? I go, could you hit me today? Could you hit me today?
12: Oh, my gosh. It, you know, he's...
0: Did you? You didn't call him Mr. Aaron. I bet people did at times.
12: No, I called everybody. Teammates called him Hank. And you know what? He's, honest to God, I had the opportunity to talk to Billy Castro yesterday after, because he pitched in the game when Hank hit 754 also. And he said, you know, Augie, the one thing about him, he was a great teammate. And he loved the game so much that he enjoyed the clubhouse as much as any ball player that ever played the game. He had got laughs and chuckles out of all the players. But boy, when he crossed that line, he was pretty special. And you could see just the way he handled himself that he was a step above a lot of players, because he was so talented and he just loved the game and he watched it and he enjoyed just being a part of it.
0: And I just think, I don't know, like, if you asked anybody, if you could have played with someone like you played with Hank Aaron, who would you pick? I mean, you played with arguably one of the greatest, and in some ways the greatest, to ever play the game.
12: I agree. And that's why when I walked in that clubhouse, I sat there. His locker was the third locker. I'll never forget it. I sat there, and then Bob Sullivan, who was our clubhouse guy, said, hey, kiddo, it's okay. You can talk to him later. Just go back to your lockers. My locker is way in the back of the locker room.
0: See, and you're so different. I would have said, no, it's not. He's Hank Aaron. What do you mean? No, you can do whatever you want. No, I can't. Would you say the same if Babe Ruth was right there? Come on.
12: Hank was such a special person. Yeah. And, you know, if you ever got to know him and ever got to talk to him and ever got to talk to him, like, on a casual basis, he's so genuine. And, you know, it was funny because yesterday when I got there, Billy wasn't there yet. And Billy Aaron came walking in. I walked up, and the guy introduced me as the pitcher who pitched for Hank's last home run. She looked at me and says, I remember. And when she started talking to me, I felt Hank.
0: I know she did remember, right? You can believe that. She talked about things like she's one of those people that remembers everything.
12: She was an awesome lady. We had a nice, wonderful conversation. And, you know, she looked at me and she said, it's so nice for you to be here. And, boy, you know, you want to feel good about something? Boy, have Hank Aaron's wife, Billy, say to you, it's awful nice that you took time out to come. It's nice to have you here. Oh, how special was that?
0: Yes. And I like her, and I've never met her, because she's right. You were the winning pitcher.
12: Right.
0: And I heard her talk when she was on with Brian Anderson. And it was amazing. I almost thought of her like a professional golfer. She gave the impression and gave examples of how well she remembered everything. You know, like she's seen so many games. She even talked about wanting to do play-by-play. And I thought,
12: I know, that was beautiful. That was so beautiful. And they hit a home two-run homer.
0: Yeah.
12: She was all pumped up about it. You can really tell, you know, when you know Hank, and then you would see those two together, because I had that opportunity several times to be with them, that, you know, how much of a love affair that they had and how much they loved the game. They both loved the game with each other as much as anybody, and they loved the position that they were in. But yet they handle everything so graciously that, you know, you just when you think of Hank Aaron, you just think of the best and the greatest, and that's what it's all about.
0: I mean, I don't know you talked about all the things that you accomplished, but one of them has to be, played with Hank Aaron. And granted, it's later in his career, but you're also then playing with him after he's done all these historic things and had those historic moments. It had to be special to play with him early in his career when he was with the Braves, and to see a kid that talented. But there's something about when they're later in their career, you're playing with a Hall of, I mean, you're looking going.
12: The best of all time.
0: Yeah.
12: The best of all time.
0: Yeah.
12: You know, there's a story. When we had Hank Aaron night, I pitched that night, so I wasn't involved as much as I want to. Some of the guys went out and we got an old 1963 white Impala, and they took all the windows out of it, and they brought it behind the clubhouse, and we took spray paint, and they spray painted on the hood 755 home runs. On the rear end, on the trunk, they put how many strikeouts, and they put how many doubles did you have, and the whole thing was painted. The wheels were painted yellow and gold, and what they did is, Hank had so many great gifts that night. He was getting gifts after gifts from everybody. They were wonderful, beautiful things. And then I think it was Mike Keegan that got up and said, you know, Hank, we as players, We're so honored that we had the opportunity to play you. We went out and we bought you this new car. The gate opened and Robin Yount, I believe, was driving this car with the windows are all broken out. Players are hanging out the window. 755 home runs, blue and gold on this white car. It was unbelievably funny. And I'll tell you what, Hank couldn't stop laughing. I think he had tears in his eyes. I think he probably said, that might have been the best gift I had all night. But it's come from the players. And when he came in the clubhouse, he was still laughing about that car. So we did a special thing for him. He enjoyed it. He was one of us guys. He loved the pranks just as much as anybody. But, boy, when it came to the field, you could just see that his talent was just above stuff, that he could do things even later on in his career that some guys couldn't.
0: And I think of people's view of athletes in some ways determined by their love of a particular sport. But name the greatest Packer, name the greatest Brewer. Name the greatest Bucks player. The greatest athlete to ever play in the state of Wisconsin is Hank Aaron, and I'm not even sure it's close.
12: It isn't. Yeah. You know, Homer. He's just so talented. Even, you know, he just had those abilities to go up there. And, you know, I saw him hit several home runs where he just went up there. And I tell you what, if you made a bad pitch, he was going to hit it. And he was going to hit it hard. And, you know, he loved the game. And when he was called upon, he was just like every player. And I can remember the way he used to go approach the plate. He'd take his bat and he'd take his helmet and he'd put his helmet on the ground right in front of him. And he'd get down on one knee and he'd lean on his bat and he'd watch the pitcher. I can remember that like it was yesterday. It was just a symbol of Hank Aaron before how he prepared to go to the plate. He was just a really special player.
0: You had to be that great a student, right? To be that good.
12: He was just so good, but he was so quick. His hands were quick, and, you know, he just really enjoyed it. He worked hard. I mean, when he was with us, he did everything everybody else did, and we all respected him. And, you know, I know it. All the players had a special relationship with him, and I tell you what, I am so honored. Like Jimmy and I have talked so many times that born and raised here, and he was our idol growing up, that when we walked in that clubhouse every day, we could look to the right, and there was Hank's locker.
0: Talking with 755, formerly known as Jerry Augustine. He was part of the celebration yesterday, the 50th anniversary of home run number 755. And you would have to be the first time listener to the show not to know that Jerry Augustine was the winning pitcher. We had somebody who called in and wanted to talk about pitching. I'm sure they wanted to discuss the comments that I made, which I've made with you, that I don't want anybody to ever say four-seamer. It's a fastball. That's what it is, a fastball. All right,
12: it is.
0: Now, I didn't know this, and I looked at AI to look it up because I was wondering about, to me, growing up, you had fastball, and
12: right.
0: The greatness of a pitcher was in some ways determined by if they had a fastball that moved. Now, my assumption,
12: right.
0: You could tell me if I'm wrong, some did. I mean, I think it was one of the strengths of Greg Maddux, but the pitcher never knew exactly how it was going to move. But late movement was going to be outstanding. So you had that, and then you had a curveball, which was much slower, and then just had this huge break, and then you had a changeup, which was really slow. And then people were throwing a screwball, which is the weirdest pitch ever. It makes no sense. No one can even understand how a right-hander can make the ball move back right, reverse. And then you had a slider, which maybe it was new, and to me, that was the hardest pitch to hit because to a hitter looked like a fastball and then would break down and away.
12: Right.
0: Now, correct?
12: Absolutely.
0: Now, then when I looked up about cutter, because I didn't understand it seems to me, again, they've invented a new word. They don't need to. A cutter is, as I'm reading, and it makes sense, is just a faster slider. Like, I thought a slider was really close to a fastball, but the gap they're saying the gap is a little more and that a cutter would be a fast slider, which would make it, to me, an even better pitch because the more it looks and the longer it looks like a fastball, the tougher and impossible it's going to be to hit. Now, is that accurate? Because I'm just going by what I've read.
12: You know, Homer, it was true. And I'll take you back a little bit further. You talked about the curveball. I'm sure you'll remember. The curveball was called the drop ball.
0: Yes.
12: It was a ball that went over the top. It's kind of like a 12-6 or a 1-7
0: they
12: type breaking ball.
0: They could curve differently, but the curve, it was
12: absolutely.
0: You knew it was a curveball because a fastball didn't necessarily move at all, didn't have to. It's coming too fast. You can't hit it. And if you could get a little movement, I don't know. Tell me if I'm wrong. I don't think a pitcher ever really knew exactly how his fastball was going to move. Some, if they were really fast, would rise a little bit, or maybe they. But that's if the pitcher doesn't know exactly how the fastball is going to move, how can a hitter? But did you, over time, learn, or am I right that fundamentally you throw the fastball and you just hope it has a little movement? What's the truth?
12: When I came into baseball, I was known as a sinker baller. I would take the ball and it'd move away from a right hander, it'd move away from my body. And what I did, it was all done by what I was taught younger with the grip on the ball, throwing the ball with the seams and manufacturing the ball with your bird finger and getting on top of the ball and really pulling down hard. Because when you throw the ball, you turn your hand to the outside and the ball would go down. What happened when the slider came in, slider was a slower pitch that went, it was a little bit, had a bit of tilt on it. But what happened now, all of a sudden pitchers started coming down and putting their finger on the seam and cutting their hand towards the inside of your body, not away from your body, to the inside of your body. That became the cutter because you don't turn your hand. It's not
0: see,
12: a lot of
0: I
12: break.
0: Don't care
12: so
0: what the pitcher
12: like
0: does. I just wanted you to tell me how it moves. A cutter moves the same direction as a slider, correct?
12: Absolutely.
0: Right.
12: A tailing fastball moves away from your body, from a pitcher. If I'm left-handed, it's going to move to your left. A cutter or a slider is going to move to your is going to move into the hitter or move
0: right.
12: into the strike zone. And then what happened, now they come out with sweeper, and sweeper is just a way of different velocities. It used to be a lot of different terms they used. When the curveball came or a drop ball came, all of a sudden they came in and they started throwing different styles of pitches. But the sweepers come in, and a sweeper can be thrown hard or soft. It has a different style of break, and it's more east-west than down. And it's just names that have come about since that, they came up.
0: Ball that moves like a slider, right? Okay.
12: Yes.
0: Is fundamentally a slider, but it either breaks a little differently or you throw it a little. It's a fast slider. It's a bigger breaking slider, right? I mean, there.
12: Yes.
0: Yeah.
12: Yes. You can throw at different speeds, but when you throw a slider or a cutter or a slurve or a sweeper, it has to do with how much you stay on top of the ball, Homer. When you stay on top of the ball and get on top of the ball with your hand,
0: you mean
12: the ball
0: as
12: is going to go more down.
0: Right, and I just want to emphasize, I don't give a damn why it does what it does. You can discuss why it does.
12: It.
0: I know, but no one cares. No one cares how you do it. Because all we want to do is watch it and see how it moves. Now, and you can
12: say
0: one is harder to throw than the other. I mean, a curveball is just fundamentally slow, but it has this huge break that your timing is off because every hitter fundamentally walks up to the plate having to figure out how to handle the fastball, right? That's where you begin.
12: No question.
0: Okay, now,
12: no
0: if
12: question.
0: The guy's fastball isn't fast, then you're like, oh, baby. Because then if he throws other pitches and they're not that much different, then you can adjust. But when the fastball goes 98 and the slider or a cutter or whatever, is it 90, whatever, and it moves late, you're dead. I don't know how you could ever hit it. And what
12: it's all
0: you
12: about
0: do,
12: location.
0: Right, and but right, and your ability for them to figure. But how you do that, I may be the only one, but I don't care. I don't care. I said I want him to call it a 9.5. I want him to call with the Miz like a however long his stride is. You know, like it's a 46-inch fastball. Why? Because it's, you know, the distance between his two legs. No one cares. We know his body's different. We're just watching. And, I mean, I assume that the Maddux, to me, was the best example. And I said Mark DeBerg-Fidrich was great for 1 year because he had late movement. And then all of a sudden,
12: it
0: stopped. And then they just beat the snot out of him. Why? Because it was just right down Main Street. And for a year.
12: Well, I think.
0: Go ahead.
12: I think when you talk about that, Homer, a lot has to do with your delivery.
0: Okay.
12: And your delivery has a lot to do. And when you talk about Miz and where he improved from last year to this year, the education of pitching in the playoffs was so important. We've talked that many times. But you know what? He found himself consistent. It goes with a pitcher's ability to get to a balance point and from there have good balance and rhythm going to the plate. Miz has found that. He found the good balance. He found the rhythm of being consistent, going to the plate each and every time. Now when he does that, it doesn't make any difference. He has a good release point with a good balance. He stays on top of the ball, and that's why he throws more strikes. That's why we see Miz hardly walking anybody. That's why we see the Brewers. They concentrate so hard on having good pace and rhythm to the plate. The release point is consistent, and they don't walk people. And so when you have that, and any pitcher has that, you're going to be a better pitcher
0: right.
12: because the ball is consistently coming out of proper spots.
0: You're just such a student of it. Ryan Braun was on, and I loved what he said because I would have been the same way. He said, all I did was worry about the fastball, the best they had. I had to be ready for the best they had. If they, I'm always, I get one. He said, if they've got all the other stuff and it's really good, I don't have much of a chance. But
12: you're right.
0: Apparently worked well. But he's never not going to take advantage of whatever the fastball is when it comes in a good location. So if you faced him and didn't ever have to throw any of that, apparently it's harder to do than people would realize, or he would have been an easy out. And
12: that's right,
0: wasn't.
12: And it's all about location. And you know, Ryan said he looked at fastballs, but you know what? You make a mistake. You look fastball. You make a mistake with a breaking ball, like you hang it and it spins. It doesn't have a lot of break. You adjust to that because you're looking for the fastball. You can adjust to those mistake breaking balls that much better.
0: All right,
12: no question.
0: 70-55. So you can say everything you want to everybody else, but you got a fastball. You got a slider, a fast slider, a breaking slider,
12: yep.
0: and all kinds of curveballs, and the sinker. They're all sinkers. It's just the variation that they've created variances of the sinker. I can't believe I thought the sinker was so close to the fastball. That's maybe was it Dave Steeb who threw this incredible sinker? His must have been
12: Absolutely.
0: A little faster because they act like nobody could hit him. Because you couldn't tell.
12: A lot of your older pitchers, but Randy Jones, when he's a pitcher in the big leagues, he pitched at 82, 83, 84, but he had an awesome, awesome sinker.
0: Right.
12: He can make it sink. Mike Caldwell, when he pitched, had a great sinker, and he could make that sinker move in two different styles. He can make it go east-west or north-south, and that's what made Mike
0: right.
12: so
0: and
12: well.
0: And it looks like a fastball because it's the closer it is to the fastball speed. All right, we'll discuss this again. I know you'll still say two-seam and four-seam, but just realize that when you do, Homer's pissed.
12: Okay.
0: All right, thanks.
12: Okay, Homer.
0: 7:55.
12: All right, thank you so much.
0: Formerly known as Jerry Augustine. 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I got to figure it out. 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
2: We've got delays along southbound 43, starting just south of Brown Deer Road all the way down to Bender. Back on the brakes from Capitol Drive down through the Marquette Interchange all the way down to KK River. On the northbound side, we got backups from about Lincoln all the way up to the North Avenue area, so give yourself tons of time there. Westbound 94, slowing down from about 20th Street to Holly Road. You're back on the brakes from just before Moreland all the way to Brookfield Road, and again from Barker all the way to Highway. Highway F. Eastbound, backed up from Highway 16 through the Barker Road area, back on the brakes from 84th Street all the way to about 35th. Traffic is brought to you by IKEA. 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Thank you, teachers. And checking the TMJ4 Storm Team forecast. Tonight, an isolated shower early, then breezy and chilly, a low of 57. Tomorrow, sunny and breezy, it'll be cool with a high of 74. From the WTMJ Traffic Center, I'm Debbie Lazaga on 94.5 ESPN.
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15: A lot of our analysts here at ESPN have talked about Argentina flirting with near disaster at every turn, and it feels like the final is when it finally came back to bite him, no pun intended. And as great as Messi is, you hate to see him go out the way that he did without really having a chance to influence the game, not having the touches that you would expect him to have. You would think that Argentina would do their damnedest to set him up, to allow him to carry the team, and it just didn't come together. It just didn't happen. And I think you have to give a tremendous amount of credit to Spain and their ability to affect Argentina in that way. And so when you look at the totality of what the Spaniards did, three of the four major awards during this World Cup tournament went to Spanish players. The only one they didn't get was the Golden Boot, and that went to Kylian Mbappe. So it feels like we're on the precipice of a dominant run from Spain when it comes to World Cup competition.
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24: There's a dominant run, like we saw from the New York Knicks winning their first NBA championship in 53 years, going 16-3 in the playoffs. And when you think about it, they were down 2-1 the Atlanta Hawks, only lost one game after that while winning 15 games. Then there's what Spain did in the World Cup. The way they won the game yesterday, the championship, Argentina did not even get a shot on goal or even take a shot until the second extra period after more than 110 minutes of action before they finally were able to get a ball anywhere near the net. But Spain had done that the entire World Cup run. They only allowed one goal to Belgium in the quarterfinals. That was it, and that was all. There's dominance, and then there's a boa constrictor kind of dominance. That's what Spain did to every team in the World Cup, and all that were left were carcasses of great players and great teams. In 60 seconds, thank you, Leo Messi.
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24: Yeah, I get it. If Leo Messi of Argentina had his way, it would not have looked like that, what happened to his country, to his team, against a dominant Spain defense and also ball control by the Spaniards winning their second World Cup ever and keeping Argentina from making it back-to-back World Cup championships after they were able to finally climb that mountain 4 years ago. But if that was the last time we were going to see Leo Messi on a pitch to that kind of significance in a World Cup setting, I'm not going to worry about the ending. I'm sure he wanted a better ending. I just want to say thank you, not just for all he has done for soccer, but what we were able to see at 39 years of age and maybe more than likely his final World Cup performances representing his country of Argentina. He may have had tears in his eyes, but I had tears in my eyes knowing we're never going to see that again from Leo Messi. So Leo Messi, thank you, thank you, thank you. For the ESPN Radio Sports Beat, I'm Freddie Coleman of ESPN Radio's Freddie and Harry.
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0: four-time TVV. Good evening, TVV. How you doing?
1: Terrific, Homer. How about you?
0: I'm fine. Ben Bruss brought up a good point about The Miz, and of course he dominates the Homer Hour, even with TVV, that he went from 104 and then down to like 97 dropped, and I said I didn't really notice. I don't worry, but I do want to see and check how that compares to any other performances, where if it dropped that much, and understanding that, of course, he missed a couple of weeks. Any thought?

0: Can't miss game days when the Brewers take on the Rockies Friday, July 24th through the 26th. 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
1: More than anything else.
2: Did you get the same vibe I did? I don't want Freddie Peralta, and I was just, it was sad. He just looked like he had nothing and was never dominant against any hitter at any time. Take it away.
1: I am not in the Freddie Peralta market at this point. If I'm the Milwaukee Brewers, do you say they, you know, got off him at the right time in terms of a pitcher? I don't know about that. He certainly is not boosting his earning power for next season as a free agent. They haven't gotten much for him. You know, Jett Williams just, for whatever reason, seems to be stuck in AAA. And Brandon Sproat's a question mark. But I am not bringing back Freddie Peralta at this point if I'm the Brewers. I'm looking for a veteran, though. I'm looking for a veteran.
2: They got to.
1: Got
2: to.
1: Yeah.
2: I mean, they just,
1: one or two.
2: Yeah, and the better. I don't. Maybe that's, there's no one available. What do you say when people ask you if they can win the World Series or postseason?
1: Sure they can. I wouldn't pick them as a favorite to do that, but absolutely they can. They have enough pitching that if those guys are in the groove, great. I think they'll get more pitching. You know, if Joey Ortiz in the 9 spot and Cooper Pratt in the 8 spot have any stick the way they have, the way they did last night, or Ortiz has in the last few weeks, that changes the offense, the complexion of the offense, a great deal, in my opinion. And, you know, I guess I'm a believer that Christian Yelich is going to come back with something at some point. Maybe not, you know, go on a tear the whole rest of the way, but, I just don't think it's completely over the hill for Christian Yelich.
2: Does anybody try to give an explanation for Ortiz? Like, he hits better when he plays third base? Cause he was horrible, and now he's been not only good, but very good.
1: Pat Murphy was saying last night, it's like a load of bricks off his shoulders. He realized that Cooper Pratt's coming up. Cooper Pratt's getting paid.
2: Oh.
1: Cooper Pratt is the shortstop of the future. So, in a way, there was a little relaxation with that. That was Pat Murphy's comment for public consumption. Sure. I like Joey Ortiz. And defensively, he is so good that if he has, you know, anything offensively, that's a bonus. But you can't be last year in the playoffs, between Yelich and Ortiz, you kind of had 7 men up there. You can't be there.
2: And they could easily, if they find something better, then it becomes that incredible utility player, a great fielder, and we'll see.
1: And he's insurance for Cooper Pratt.
2: Yes.
1: If the young guy gets, you know, somehow isn't able to keep it going, well, you put Ortiz back at shortstop.
2: All right, Devontae Wyatt, how good is he going to the Packers? I don't know how, he didn't get a big contract. To me, it's all about guaranteed money, and the amount is reasonably small, but they certainly now have him for a couple of years. How good is he when healthy?
1: I think he's an impactful football player. I think he is a player of need to the Packers. That's why they're paying him as they're paying him, and they're paying him now because I'm not sure they know exactly what they would project long-term for him either. Give him some money now. You clearly need him. And see what he gives you. You know, this is a guy who should be a playmaker this year for you. You saw enough of that in the past to think he can do it. You also have some consistency and some health question marks that make you say, well, you know, we're not going to, you know, pack up the biggest contract in the history of defensive linemen here. So I think he's a player the Packers need to be a playmaker, and I would expect that he would be.
2: And now I want to know what you say on the Tim Van Vorden Scouting Bureau. Like, he's hurt, but he's one of those guys that's hurt. I think he can stay healthy. I don't think the money's going to change him there. There are question marks, and I'm curious as to how you answer the question marks. You answered the part, of course, they need him, but do you have any concern, or what's your biggest concern about him?
1: About Devontae Wyatt?
2: Yes.
1: I'd say consistency.
2: All right.
1: I think he's a guy who tries hard. Some games it just doesn't happen for him. Is that the blocking scheme that week? Is that, you know, the individual matchup? Is that the way the game plan goes against the Packers defense in general? Is his level of play just not the same week to week? To me, it would be consistency. And I think that's true for almost everybody in a spot like that on a defensive line. You get some games where a lot of guys, you go, wow. And then you get some games where they're pretty

0: be quiet. So I'm not trying to rhyme quiet and Wyatt, but sometimes that happens. So consistency would be what I'm looking for from him if I'm the Packers.
1: He's real good. Is he a field tilter the way, think of other defensive tackles for the Packers where you think he should fit in at his best?
0: Well, the defense was significantly worse without him. That's where I'm going. They have some other players who I would expect to take a jump with opportunity this year. Lucas Van Ness would be one. I think Edgerrin Cooper has had, two nice years. The first one more of an eye-opener than the second. I would look for him, if he's more than he was that first year, to really be an impact player this year on defense. Devontae Wyatt, they were better when they had him.
1: Yes, much better.
0: That's a stick that stirs the drink.
1: All right, Parsons is number one. Number two, who's the second best player on defense?
0: McKinney.
1: Safety. All right. Who's third? Cooper. Where's Wyatt?
0: Cooper,
1: yes.
0: Probably fourth.
1: All right.
0: Probably fourth.
1: So you have the same.
0: I think
1: you
0: Evan Williams lost faith is good.
1: All right. Yeah. Williams. And who's the other safety?
0: Javon Bullard?
1: Yes. Jason is huge on Bullard. He might have him higher than that.
0: I think Bullard's a really good player, but if you're ranking players in there are some individual talents on that Packer defense.
1: And I haven't talked about Cooper. I'm just bummed. I just thought he was going to be spectacular last year, and he just didn't. Maybe in the play, but there weren't those plays where you went, damn. I can't even think of many in the whole season. I'm not even talking about him. I don't know what to think anymore. Help me out.
0: I think his first year, he was kind of like a wild colt just running free out there. And every time you looked up, he was around the football.
1: Yes.
0: And then last year, he was in more of a structured situation, and he wasn't around the football as much. I don't know if you can go back to, a wild abandon. He was more noticeable his first year.
1: And
0: was more noticeable.
1: But I always say, when people say it's the system, I'm going, I don't buy it. I just can't think of that many players where you said, well, they were good, and then they changed the system. There's a range, and he dropped below the range that I didn't think he would drop even if I was the coordinator. But do you?
0: It was steady. Wasn't some guy who fell off the cliff. I think the expectations were so high. I remember after the Packers won the Super Bowl, Tremont Williams was in some preseason, he had the third best odds to be the defensive player of the year the next year. Because if you remember, he was everywhere that Super Bowl season. He had a great career, but he never was a defensive player of the year type candidate. So some of this is just projection.
1: Yeah, but your projection is more important than others. Now we get to another one. I don't know what the website is gambling. Have the Packers under 9.5 wins. I think, you got to help me there, I think this is just easy money. The Packers are going to win 10 games.
0: Yeah.
1: I'm
0: over that.
1: You are. You're that confident.
0: Yeah, I'm over that. The Packers are a good team. They're a notch behind an elite team, which means it's like we've seen a lot of years recently.
1: Yes.
0: But they're better than 9.5 wins.
1: Yes. We discuss that next level with the quarterback and the head coach and... Yes, and how good can you be when things aren't going your way? And we'll find out this year, right?
0: And they are going to find out with they want their money players to be making the determination one way or the other in December and January, not building up one of the best records in the league because they were healthy in September.
1: Tim Van Vorn, Fox 6 Sports. You got anything you want to leave us with? Yeah, I always am afraid there's a gem there that I didn't get to.
0: Just watching it all go, Homer. Training camp next week. Brewers, best team in baseball. Come on.
1: Tim Van Vorn, Fox 6 Sports, ESPN National next. And as honored as he should be, it's ESPN National in progress. That's what you do when you have Tim Van Vorn.
2: We have a crash eastbound 94 right at Highway 164 off on the right shoulder. Watch out for a bit of a backup heading into that area, basically from Highway 16 to that point. It does stay heavy all the way past Barker Road. Back on the brakes from the Zoo interchange to 35th Street.

0: On westbound 94, we've got some backups as well from 20th Street all the way to Holly Road, and more delays right through the Barker Road area to Springdale Road. Southbound 41, backing up from Good Hope all the way to Capitol. Northbound has got some delays from Mayfair Road up past Capitol, almost to Hampton. Southbound on 43, also backing up from just south of Brown Deer Road to Bender. Back on the brakes from before Capitol Drive down through the Marquette to the KK River Crossing. 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And checking the TMJ4 Storm Team forecast. Tonight, an isolated shower early, then breezy and chilly, a low of 57. Tomorrow, sunny and breezy. It'll be cool with a high of 74. From the WTMJ Traffic Center, I'm Debbie Lazaga on 94.5 ESPN.
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1: 64-foot, 5-inch putt to win his first major championship. 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
2: Again, the guy at the front gate thought you were an employee. 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
0: We're talking majors, tour drama, and the rounds we wish we didn't have to post. 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Here's Gabe Neitzel.
2: The 2026 Major Championship season is in the books on the men's side as Ryan Fox is your champion golfer of the year.
4: Just how he drew it up, Gabe.
2: It ended up being a really exciting finish.
4: Man.
2: Sunday was fantastic.
4: Called a win for the good guys in golf during this major season. Aaron Ryan, Ryan Fox, major champions. I mean, two of the most beloved guys on tour. They deserve it.
2: You skipped over who won between there. It's interesting for your narrative of year of the good guy. That's real interesting.
4: Rory, Rory won the Masters as well.
2: Skipped over the U.S. Open, Chad. I don't know why
4: Let's
2: you would do that,
4: Stephen. Focus
2: on
4: the most recent.
2: Okay, we will focus on Ryan Fox. It is time for It's All About the Drive.
0: Sometimes it's all about the drive. But off the tee, it's all about the drive. The best and biggest shots of the weekend.
5: That house is like 400 yards away.
6: Is that good?
5: That's unbelievable.
0: It's all about the drive.
2: 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Ryan Fox, 62 on Saturday, follows up with a 68 on Sunday, including birdieing 16 and 18, which is wild because 17's a par 5. The much easier of the three holes needed to birdie two of the final three in order to win. So, of course, he birdies the harder two holes, including one on 18 that not a lot of people were birdieing all weekend. Real tough hole, over 500 yards, tough pin location on Sunday. Not too many birdies there. And he pours one in from 10 feet to become champion and golfer of the year.
4: Yeah, you got to just credit Ryan Fox. He went out there and took it. And I think that was one of the main storylines of this major season was guys just going out and taking it. We saw Rory do it at Augusta, Aaron Rye, 6-under in his final 10 holes at the PGA Championship in Philly. And then what we saw from Ryan Fox, I mean, this thing was wide open. We were texting each other. I felt pretty comfy with Cam at 9-under for a long time on Sunday afternoon.
2: When I saw him make bogey, I thought, and he said the same thing, because I was watching on Sunday morning, and I was kind of driving around a little bit on Sunday as well, and I was listening to Open Championship Radio on Sirius XM, and they, I don't know if it was from his post-round press conference or if it was something that he had said specifically to the radio side or if it was on TV as well, where he kind of felt like 10 was the number, turned out to be right. It took the very last golfer on the golf course in order for that to be right, which is why he wanted to try to push it up there on his 18th after putting it in the bunker. But what I think is really cool about this major venue, which I think I gained more respect for after watching it over the weekend, and I know there was a lot of hand-wringing online about the 362s that were shot.
4: Yeah.
2: So 362s... plus, four of the 62s, which is the best round in major championship ever, happened at this place. Happened at Hoylake. So 62 is 8-under par. 10-under one.
4: Yep.
2: So
4: bit back.
2: Yeah, the low scores were out there, but it's not like it was a John Deere where there was a 62 and a couple of 63s and a 64. If you could execute and bomb in some putts, sure, you could go out there and shoot 62 like a lot of these guys did, or shoot 64 the way Cam Young did in the final round. But especially in the afternoon when the wind started picking up, especially on Sunday, the course just grew increasingly hard. And so that would be my difference of, yeah, there were some low scores, but it wasn't like low score after low score after low score. I think of the one year at the John Deere Classic, I want to say it was Paul Guidos shot 59, but Strick shot 60, and Strick went on to win anyway because he shot 61, 62. You know, it was a bunch of low scores to get... So, yeah, you had 362s this week, but the winning number was 10 under par. And the guys that shot, I mean, Sam Burns shot six, one of those 62s. He was even par combined the other three rounds.
4: Yeah, that poor guy's got some Sunday demons following him. I mean, what an incredible major season for Sam Burns, but it's going to be hard for him moving forward on Sundays. I just don't know if he's a closer. That weighs on you in this game.
2: Mm-hmm.
4: But when I reflect on this Open Championship, this was one of the best that I can think of in recent memory. It had everything, right? It had heroes, it had villains, it had feel-good moments with Tommy Fleetwood.
2: I think it's probably the best since it was at the Old Course.
4: Yeah.
2: Probably the best since 22.
4: Yeah, that was a great one with Cam and Rory.
2: Yep.
4: Yeah, that was a great one. But like, you know, the moment of Tommy Fleetwood coming up 18 and, you know, in his home country, he was contending for a little while. That was a great story. Obviously the dramatic ones we'll get to throughout this show of Bryson and Scotty getting some relief and not some relief, from some questionable lies out there in the fairway. But in the end, it's a 39-year-old from New Zealand who last week, Gabe, was ranked 56 in the world, had never topped 10 at a major championship. And he goes out there and takes it and birdies the final hole. Only 27 times the 18th hole was birdied that entire week.
2: Yeah.
4: Just 5 times on Sunday. And Ryan Fox went out there and did it as the final golfer left in the field. And he went out there and took it. It was an incredible performance that if you're a golf fan, you can't help but love when somebody goes out there and wins a major championship and it's not just handed to them.
2: I assumed he was going to eject. Assume that he was, after shooting in the 62, it's like, hey, good for you, but I don't think that this is going to be. And he was pretty steady, right, for the most part. He did make 3 bogeys, but he made a birdie on 2. Okay, sticking around, bogey on 9. And the back 9, he just got hot. Birdie on 13, birdie on 14. And honestly, his up and down on 15, because he had to par 3, ends up in a bunker, can't go at the green, right? Ends up against one of the riveted faces, so he has to play sideways. Gets up and down, made a pretty sizable putt to get up and down to kind of keep him into contention. So he got to the point of, okay, if I birdie 2 of the last 3, I'm in. And that's where that bogey on 10 for Cam, or excuse me, bogey on 18 for Cam Young ended up being so costly.
4: Yep, and he knew it.
2: Yeah.
4: You could tell the look on his face. He was not happy walking off with a bogey there because he knew 10 was probably the number 2.
2: And he was 100% right. And such a great job by Sky Sports in the world feed of capturing that moment. I don't know if you saw the video since then, but he's on the range.
4: Yeah.
2: He's warming up because he'd been sitting there for a long time after pouring in the 64.
4: Hours.
2: Yeah. And didn't think he'd have to warm. Okay, hey, this thing's getting real. He's on the range. And he just hears the roar on 18, kind of stands there, soaks it in, puts his driver in the bag, and walks away.
4: Yeah.
2: Like just the heartbreak of...
4: We felt it with him.
2: Mm-hmm. Like you could just feel the emotion through the television, and that was great drama. And man, tip of the cap to Ryan Fox. Just, he was a joy to watch. And honestly, his pace of play is inspirational.
4: Yeah.
2: 22 seconds, Steven?
4: There's one thing you can take away from this major.
2: Oh,
4: it's we can all play faster.
2: I will never forget that number. I will forever. And he hit some great shots. But 22 seconds between Sam Burns, which good on Burns for finishing out.
4: Yep.
2: Didn't have to, but hey, I'm going to clear the stage because if you make this putt, you're going to win the Open Championship. And he doesn't have to awkwardly have to like tap in after he makes the putt. So I'm going to clear the stage for you. And 22 seconds after Sam Burns pulls his ball out of the hole, that ball is on the way. Inspirational from Ryan Fox. And I loved him because everybody wanted to talk to him about it after. I just loved hearing him talk about his pace of play. And yeah, usually it's almost like I've heard Brooks talk about it. Yeah, you're usually between 1 or 2 clubs and you make a decision, you go from there.
4: Yeah. He told a great story after his winning press conference about Scottie Scheffler, said that when they played together at the Waste Management Phoenix Open, they were playing in threesomes that day, and Scotty thought they were playing in twosomes because he felt like he never saw Ryan Fox hit a shot because he was just so quick. After a ball was in the air, he was ready to fire right away.
2: Let's go ahead and hear from the champion golfer of the year. Here is Ryan Fox talking after the round with the Claret Jug.
6: Yeah, definitely the first part. I mean, I hit 2 shots exactly how I wanted to hit them, and I didn't feel anything for the putt. Everything was shaking that much. I was just happy to hit it somewhat near the hole, and to see it go in was incredible. But, you know, I did say to my caddy, Dean, on the tee that we were going to take it on, that I was going to try to win the tournament, and I'd live with the consequences if I stuffed it up. And, you know, to go out there and execute, you know, that drive's not a very comfortable tee shot, obviously, and to hit it in the fairway and give myself a chance was huge. And then I landed on a good number. I think I had 160 metres to the hole. You know, the breeze was a little down off the left. Obviously, you know, everything's a bit jumped up there, so it was just a solid nine. And I hit it exactly where I wanted to hit it. And I think I screamed at it, please be good in the air. And it was. And, you know, to cap it off with the putt, you know, everyone practices on the green, I guess. You've got a putt to hold a major championship or to win the Open. It's not like that in real life. It's not a very comfortable feeling, but it's certainly very enjoyable when you see it going.
2: And just how genuine he is, kind of walking you through that process.
4: Yeah.
2: I love the mentality of, yeah, hey,
4: let's go win it.
2: Yeah. If I go, instead of going, okay, if I get this, I'll go play in the playoff. Screw it. I'll go try to win this thing right now. If I don't, I can live with that. And having that decision and going out and having the decision and then going out and executing, two very different things.
4: 100%.
2: And he absolutely went out there and did it. It's hard not to, especially after hearing him talk after winning, and that's just a little bit of the press conference that he had, obviously. It's hard not to like feel good for the guy and be like, yeah, this, as much as I wanted Cam Young to win, I'm cool with Ryan Fox.
4: Yeah, you know, there aren't many other sports. I would argue there's probably not another sport where you can watch a guy at 39 years old do something for the first time at this stage. And if you're unfamiliar with Ryan Fox's story, what makes it so special is he didn't start playing golf until high school. 17 years old is when he started playing golf. You know, I always think about last PGA Tour season. He chipped in at Myrtle Beach just to qualify for the PGA Championship the next week at 38 years old, right? And he talked about how special that was for him to qualify for a PGA Championship. I'll repeat, he's never had a top 10 at a major before, and he just won the Open Championship by going out there and birdieing the final hole. I mean, what other sport can deliver a story like this for a guy who is a late entry and is able to outduel the best golfers in the world and prove that he is now one of the best golfers in the world, nearing 40 years old?
2: And, well, so it's interesting you bring this up, because I saw this from Andy Johnson from the Fried Egg Golf. He had tweeted this out, and apparently I talked about it as well. I haven't listened to it yet on the Fried Egg Golf podcast with Trevor Immelman. And when we get to the next major, when we get to the Masters, there is not going to be a single major champion in their 20s. Not a single 20-year-old. Right now, Colin Morikawa is 29. By the time we get to the Masters, he's going to turn 30. Every reigning major champion is going to be in their 30s. It seemed like we had, again, starting with Colin and seeing a lot of these young guys that have major championships now, Xander Schauffele, Bryson, Scott, all these guys are going to be in their 30s. It seems like we had kind of a little bit of a push there for the young guys. Oh, it's a young guy's game. Got to have that speed. And seemingly everybody else is caught up.
4: There's not a
2: young major champion right now out there in men's professional golf, and having the Wiley experience and Foxy, he also played on the DP World Tour for a long time.
4: Yep.
2: And that was his choice. That's what he wanted to do. And the money's just too big. Eventually you got to make that kind of transition, which he's done, to the PGA Tour. But it's just such an incredible story. And I don't know if it's just that carefree attitude that he has that led to a major championship, but he is not somebody that I think a ton of people were familiar with. And once you hear his story, it's hard not to be, oh, I know who this guy is. I'm going to be rooting for him. He's going to make the President's Cup team for the Internationals.
4: Yeah, definitely.
2: And so you're going to see a little bit more of him. I don't know if he wins and competes for a major championship ever again, but he's certainly going to be around on some of these leaderboards.
4: Yeah, if you're unfamiliar too with his family story, his dad played for the All Blacks, which is the most famous rugby team in the world. His grandfather played professional cricket. Like, this is in his blood to be on this type of stage. And I imagine that plays a big factor on a Sunday afternoon when you have a major championship in your grasp, is just that lineage that he has playing sport. I also want to point out one of my favorite moments when I watched back the winning putt. had nothing to do with Ryan Fox. It had everything to do with Dean Smith, his caddy.
2: His caddy.
4: and if you have a chance, watch the winning putt over again and watch just his caddy. Like, you're going to see Ryan give a fist pump, throw his hands in the air. His caddy is in a crouching position, and his hands just go right to his head, and he loses it. This is a guy who's caddied for him over 250 times.
2: Mm-hmm.
4: And, like, that's what makes majors so special. We always talk about Hideki's caddy, you know.
2: Oh, at the Masters.
4: Bowing at the Masters, back to the course. And, you know, I think about, like, McIntyre having his dad. You know, there's, like, the caddy stories are just as special, in my opinion, as the guys who win it, because they live it as well. So watch Dean Smith and his reaction, and you can't help but just tug at the heartstrings of what that win meant to not only Ryan Fox, but his entire village around him. And then one other final fun nugget about Ryan Fox on Sunday is he actually poured wine into the claret jug, mm-hmm. started drinking it,
2: yeah.
4: and then had to take the wine out for the photos. He was already drinking the red wine before he took the official photos, and the RNA said, no, you got to pour it out. And then he poured it more wine back in.
2: And
4: so good.
2: He's a wine drinker because apparently at 18 he had a beer and he had an allergic reaction to the beer. So he's not a beer guy because he has an allergic reaction to it. So he drinks red wine.
4: Well, yeah, we always talk about this with our favorite trophies. Like, claret jug is the one. Like, you don't put anything but your nicest red, or I mean maybe bourbon or something, like something that's extra special is going in the claret jug.
2: And shout out to Ryan Fox. Apparently made that 7 a.m. flight back to the States as well on Monday morning.
4: Yeah.
2: He wasn't sure. He talked about it in his press conference. Wasn't sure if he was going to get it or not, but apparently I saw some pictures online. Yeah, he made the claret jug
4: in the overhead bin. I saw that one,
2: yes.
4: too.
2: Yes, yeah.
4: God, how good is that?
2: It's a great flight home, man.
4: One of us.
2: Somebody who's not necessarily one of us. Maybe was the story of the week.
4: Until Ryan deserved his moment. But yes, you're right.
2: It happened on Friday. 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
2: 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So the big story, at least for a large chunk of the Open Championship, was around a rules controversy that happened on Friday in round two. Bryson DeChambeau playing the redesigned fifth hole. Blew it right. Wasn't sure if he's going to be able to find it. Ended up hitting a provisional, but they found his first ball. And as pros do, wanted to kind of step behind it, assess. And he's stomping around in some taller weeds. And the grass is tall enough. And if you're listening to the show, I'm assuming you've already seen the video clips. And ultimately, the RNA, who runs this golf tournament, decided that he inadvertently improved his playing area. Not necessarily the lie of the ball, but the swing that he would want to play.
4: Swing path.
2: Swing path. He was assessed a two-stroke penalty. The circus came to town. He was, for whatever reason, allowed to go back out to the fifth hole, and they were discussing whatever they were discussing out on the fifth hole, the scene of the crime, if you will, and ultimately he was assessed a two-stroke penalty. I guess we'll start here. Was it the right thing to do? Did the RNA act properly in assessing a two-stroke penalty?
4: Yes. It's very simple. If you watch him stomp around, he's very aware of where his golf ball was.
2: Mm-hmm.
4: And he hasn't given us a lot of reason with the type of person he is to believe that he had the best intentions, in my opinion.
2: But intent doesn't matter here.
4: There are some
2: golf rules where intent matters.
4: Yes.
2: And this is one where intent does not matter.
4: It is very clear that he improved the swing path of his swing by stomping down a lot of the native grass behind his golf ball, which if you're familiar with hitting a golf shot in that type of grass, it is just as much about bringing your club back as it is taking it forward. And when grass is above your knees and you stomp it down, anybody can pluck a golf ball out of that. But getting the club back, that was the issue, and he helped himself do that.
2: Yes, it was a penalty. I found it curious that the RNA decided to enforce the rule, because I feel pros in general will take advantage of a lot and kind of push the rule book. And I have felt that some guys going to Wyndham Clark at the U.S. Open probably got away with some things that they probably should not have in terms of improving playing areas, improving swing paths, improving lies. One of the famous stories involves Patrick Reed being in the rough. I can't remember the specific PGA Tour tournament, but he's in the rough. He's a long ways away. Oh, maybe I'll hit a 3-wood out of here. It was really thick rough, and he mats down behind the ball trying to see if he can get the 3-wood there, and all of a sudden now he's got a nice little clear path to the golf ball there, and he's able to hit an iron a lot cleaner out of that rough. And I think some of these things are commonplace. I'm glad the RNA assessed the penalty, because if we are not going to, as a golfing society, do anything, and it doesn't seem like, because they've pushed back the ball rollback, and it doesn't seem like the ball rollback was going to do anything anyway, if we're not going to do anything to curb a lot of the technological advancements that have happened in golf, then let's at least enforce the damn rules.
4: Yep.
2: I don't think that's too much to ask. Maybe on the PGA Tour, but at least in the major championships, let's enforce the damn rules. And I think that's what they did here. The biggest issue that I have, because if you watch sports, any sport, you're going to have rulings that go against you. Whether you agree that the penalty should have been assessed or not, my biggest issue was Bryson crossing his arms and going, fine, I'm not going to play.
4: Yep.
2: Oh, okay. We're going to be that big of a baby about it? Like, you broke a rule, man. Own up to it. And ultimately he did, but threatening to pull out of the tournament, like the RNA is going to then, oh, Bryson, please don't leave. The RNA doesn't care. The RNA, the Open Championship has been here for 154 years. It's going to be here for 154 more. They don't care about specific players. You broke a rule, they're going to assess it. And to like threaten as you're throwing a hissy fit, man, that's what really turned me off to the whole thing. And then him taking the golf tournament hostage and them not being able to send out tee times, because they're like, well, okay, are you going to withdraw? Because if we're going to withdraw, you still have a late tee time on Saturday, because even with the 2-stroke penalty, you're within 3 shots of the lead. So we need to know who we're playing with Sam Burns. We need to know who we're pairing with, because we can't have a marker there. That doesn't make any sense, right? If you withdraw after we have tee times out, that throws everything else into chaos, and you just can't have any of that. So for him to then take the entire golf tournament hostage, to be in the scoring area, refusing to sign his scorecard, holding up other people from coming in and signing their scorecards, that part, I think, is, and we'll get here to Rory McIlroy in just a little bit, I think that's the part that really bothered Rory McIlroy.
4: Yeah, and you know, are we surprised? We shouldn't be. This is who Bryson is. He's a showman. He has inflated his self-worth by going to live, becoming a YouTube sensation. It's all about him and his brand. He lacks the awareness of how it impacts people around him. It's narcissism, right?
2: Mm-hmm.
4: And I was disappointed in the RNA that they didn't act quicker and get ahead of the personality that they were dealing with. Because regardless of the ruling, there was always going to be a story there. It was either they're doing Bryson a favor or they're singling out Bryson. Mm-hmm. There was going to be a story from the situation no matter what, because that's who Bryson DeChambeau is. And he is truly the most polarizing golfer on planet Earth right now.
2: Honestly, they did him a favor by allowing him to go back out to the fifth hole and plead his case the way that they did.
4: I agree. I think he was owed that, right?
2: Yeah.
4: I think 2 strokes is a lot. In a major championship, for a guy when you're who's
2: going
4: in the hunt.
2: Especially you're going from the leader at that point was 8.
4: He would have been second
2: place. He was at
4: place.
2: 7, yep. So he would have been in the last group. So dropping from 7 to 5th, like that's a significant drop.
4: But the whole, I'm going to withdraw, spending hours on the range, holding the rest of the tournament hostage, and the best players in the world not finding out their tee time until 11 o'clock at night, midnight, to play in a major championship in a round 3, there is no golfer on planet Earth that deserves that level of power. And the RNA should have stood up and said, you have a drop dead time, mm-hmm, of right now to
2: you
4: make a decision.
2: Tomorrow or
4: you're
2: not
4: playing or you're not. because you're not injured. It's not a situation where you can wake up and see how you're feeling. This is a personal decision because you feel like you were cheated. Make that decision now, and we can move forward. And he was already the villain in this game, and he has now just leaned into it harder than ever. Because you know what he also didn't do? He didn't meet with the media. And when you don't meet with the media, you perpetuate this narrative even further. And maybe he's a marketing genius, right? Like maybe this is feeding exactly into what he wants, which
2: it's
4: is more attention.
2: Into his fan base.
4: Yeah, it is.
2: It's rallying his fan base behind him. But he's a smart guy. He knows
4: when you talk about what the future of this game is, he's pushing away the people that he's hoping to one day be on a same tour with, maybe. I don't know. Well, we don't know what his plans are. But I think as often, we're both Rory fans. Rory had some good perspective when talking about Bryson and how he handled himself on Friday.
2: It is our gem of the week brought to you by the Jewelry Center. Rory asked about it, and here is his response.
16: Yeah, I won't pretend to be up here and defend Bryson. I'm not particularly fond of him. I think a lot of it's performative. I think a lot of it's for attention. And to hold the tournament hostage like that and have all of us, volunteers, players, everyone waiting on him to depart, I didn't feel like it was a great look.
2: And I'll give credit to Rory as well, because after he completed his final round on Sunday, he was talking about, somebody had asked him about the Irish Open. And if, would you want Bryson to play in the Irish Open? Yeah, absolutely. That'd be great for the Irish Open.
4: Yeah.
2: It's great to get that kind of, that level of player. So I think Rory is good at, puts the disclaimer out there about his personal feelings, but I think he's good at separating his personal feelings with, if this was Tommy Fleetwood, I think he would have done the same thing.
4: Yeah.
2: Except with, hey, I really like Tommy. It's wrong for you to hold the tournament hostage.
4: Yeah, and Scottie Scheffler was playing with Bryson that Friday round. He was asked about it and said how he felt in very fewer words.
2: He initially punted on it.
4: He did, and he said, I'm just not going to go there. I don't think it's a good decision for me to talk about that right now.
2: And then did talk about it a little bit after, saying, hey, I don't think Bryson's a cheater. Seemed like he was in favor of, he understands the RNA ruling, and actually wants more rulings like that. Hey, we need to do a better job of policing.
4: Yeah.
2: We need to do a better job of enforcing these rules.
4: And honestly, I know this maybe not a fair thing to say about Bryson, but you have to realize if you are this type of person, there are always going to be cameras on you.
2: And I enjoyed that perspective from, I think it was Russell Henley who initially said that, of, hey, I get it, but at the same time, okay, we're going to enforce this on him, but he's got cameras on him at all times. Is that really right? If I did this and there was no camera out there on the fifth hole, would we call it a penalty? I don't know. And there are some larger conversations certainly about the enforcement of rules, and we're going to continue to have that because Scotty got...
4: But
2: I don't even want to call it a break on Sunday.
4: But like superstars in every sport?
2: Yeah.
4: Know that comes with the territory.
2: Yes.
4: And that could be off the floor as well. That has gotten a lot of them into trouble is understanding that there are cameras on them at all times. So Bryson, again, I can't be inside of his head, but it didn't look good. And with who he is and kind of how he's branded himself in this sport, it's hard not to think that it was intentional. And even if it wasn't, it doesn't matter because it broke the rules.
2: Yeah.
4: And we have to just continue to remind ourselves, like, we're not singling him out. He broke a rule and it was caught on camera. And that's the end of the story. And how he acted beyond that tells you a lot about the character of who Bryson is. And it's a shame. It's good for the game to have these conversations.
2: Oh, absolutely.
4: But he's a professional wrestler. I'll say it again.
2: Again, our gem of the week from Rory, brought to you by the Jewelry Center. 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There was another, I don't even want to call it a rules controversy, because I guess everybody followed the rules, but a rule needs to be changed.
4: Yeah.
2: On the PGA Tour, in these major championships, because I don't understand how Scottie Scheffler made But I'm actually probably more upset with what happened with Scotty on Sunday than with what happened on Bryson on Friday. Because it doesn't make sense to me. The Bryson thing, I can make sense. Scotty, I can't. And it has nothing to do with Scotty. It has everything to do with the rules. We get into that coming up next on the tee.
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17: This offseason is ginormous for Brian Gutekunst. 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
15: Mr. Irrelevant with Alex Stroph and Josh DiMaggio.
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2: I'm not even sure how to start this conversation, Steven, but it's really frustrating what happened on Sunday. As Scottie Scheffler was trying to chase down the leaders, he needed to go birdie-birdie on 17 and 18 in order to tie the clubhouse lead of Cameron Young.
4: Yeah.
2: Ended up making a birdie on 17.
4: Sure did.
2: A very unconventional birdie after he blows his tee shot and hits it into the... He tries to push it up to the green. He's got a 3-wood out. He's in the rough, tries to push it up in the green. And there is hospitality left. And he hits it over into the hospitality area. And if you're unfamiliar, if you hit it over in the hospitality area, it's called TIO, temporary immovable object. And that's what the grandstands are for any PGA Tour event, for any professional golf event. You have these grandstands, so you have to have rules on how you initially play around them. Now, some places, pros decide they want to try to backboard. I think of where the Chevron used to be. There was a million different names on the women's tour, but they had the 18th hole was a par 5, and women would just blow it over the green because they could just blow it into the grandstands and use that as a backboard. So the RNA, I think, has done a pretty good job typically of, hey, you hit it over here, here's your drop area. And it is some of the gnarliest grass you have ever seen. They have done a pretty good job, I think, of policing when players hit into the hospitality area. But it's an considered unnatural part of the golf course, so you're supposed to get relief. The problem with what happened with Scotty, though, is he didn't hit it into the hospitality area. He hit it next to the hospitality area into a gorse bush.
4: Mm-hmm.
2: And they never found the golf ball. By design, did not find the golf ball because he knew he was going to get a better drop.
4: But on the telecast, they later said they found the golf ball. That was very confusing.
2: I don't believe they ever did.
4: And I don't know if it was just the RNA trying to walk it back a little bit because they realized how bad it looked. But I specifically remember hearing, oh, and by the way, they did find Scotty's golf ball eventually. And I was like, what?
2: I don't know how they would find it because Scotty got there and you hear it on camera. Scotty, and he even talked about it in his post-round press conference.
4: Yeah.
2: He gets up there and goes, stop looking for it. Because I forget what on-course reporter was with them. I don't know if it was John Wood. And he's like, Woody, stop looking.
4: Yeah.
2: Because he knew... if you're virtually certain it goes in, you could get where he would have ended up dropping, ended up being a better dropping spot. So
4: I'm going to read the quote from Scotty.
2: Okay, please.
4: He said, I stopped them. They had guys pointing up from there. It landed right here. And I just kind of hauled up there and I was like, guys, get out of there. Stop. Do not find the ball. Fortunately, it was my security guy that I've had for a few years there. His name was Brucey. And then Woody was up there, John Wood, as well. So both those guys, I know them well. So when I said, please don't look for the ball, they got out of there. When have we ever seen somebody say, don't find the ball so I can get a better relief over here?
2: Free drop. Where we have lost the plot. And this is where I come back to where I talked about the enforcement of the rules. And A, good on Scotty for knowing the rule and using the rules to your advantage. That's being a good professional. But we just need to stop having blowing it into hospitality be this favorable. Because he hit two really bad shots and then basically had a very basic wedge that he got up and down with and made birdie on that hole to keep his tournament hopes alive. Since when did TIO, a rule that you, me, anybody listening to this program, they don't get you're not playing at a place with TIO. When does that supersede a lost ball? You have to find your golf ball.
4: Yeah.
2: And if you don't, so let's start by finding the golf ball and then administering TIO. It's the old mathematical, you got to know your order of operations. The order of operations here, shouldn't it be find the golf ball and then go from there? And I don't care if you hit it into the hospitality and it gets lost in somebody's beer cup. You got to find the golf ball wherever you hit it. It's the basic tenet of this sport. You hit it, you find it again so you can hit it again.
4: Even if you play it off Frankenstein's fat foot, you got to find the golf ball.
2: Right?
4: That's what it comes down to. Yeah, right? It seems mind-boggling that you could skew the rules that much to your advantage. And Scotty admitted he did it at the Byron as well earlier this year.
2: And this has nothing to do with Scotty.
4: No.
2: It has everything to do with how the rule is written.
4: If you hit a ball 50 yards left, you need to be penalized.
2: Yes.
4: It's very simple.
2: Especially when you're, playing in one of the four biggest golf tournaments in the world. You qualified for one of the four biggest golf tournaments in the world. Yeah, you hit it way offline. There should be a penalty for it.
4: Made for a great final hole, though, for Scotty, right? It was great theater. Because at that time, he was trying to get to 9-under to try Cam. And I would have felt really icky if Scotty somehow found himself at 9 under and we were in a playoff and he goes out there and wins the Open.
2: He would still be at 4 major championships for me.
4: Yeah.
2: I would not give him credit for the 5th.
4: I'm glad that karma kind of came back a little bit. Again, we're not knocking Scotty. He took advantage of a rule that he followed. But
2: it's the way the rule is written, and this goes back to Bryson. I don't think Bryson did it on purpose, but he's allowed to basically do whatever he wants. And these guys are just so uncareful around the golf ball at times where they just get the benefit of the doubt no matter what. Let's start enforcing these rules to the tee.
4: Yep.
2: Let's, and that's not the spirit of anything that golf is about of, hey, you don't have to find the ball. You get a pretty good free drop right over here. If I am playing a district match today, if somebody I was playing against tried to pull this BS, I would be so upset.
4: Yeah.
2: I would be livid. I would be beside myself. And yet, somehow this is the right application of the rules?
4: Yeah.
2: How does that make sense?
4: I've watched a lot of Xander Schauffele on PGA Tour Live, and, you know, where you watch every shot.
2: Yes.
4: You follow every move that
2: groups,
4: he makes.
2: Feature groups, baby.
4: Another rule I want to see changed, how he gets to pad down his line on the putting green leading up to the hole.
2: Oh, sure.
4: Like, a lot of guys will,
2: tamping down the spike marks.
4: Yeah.
2: He takes that to the next level.
4: It's almost like a tunnel he builds for himself.
2: He's trying to.
4: And, I'm not just single out him because it's just who came to mind. A lot of golfers do it. But that's another one I'd like to see changed is just the improvement of grass leading up to the hole on the putting surface.
2: Yeah. Yeah. I don't know how they get away with it. But Scotty, he didn't do anything wrong per se, but this is just a rule that I hope they look at.
4: Yeah.
2: And I hope at least the major championships change it. I doubt the PGA Tour run.
4: Robert McIntyre had a similar situation when he won the Scottish a few years ago, with a sprinkler.
2: Well, because and the only reason he found that, I don't know if you remember the story, is because he was wearing metal spikes. So he was in some fescue and he had a gnarly lie. And as he stepped up to the ball, he kind of heard the clink clink of his metal spike on a sprinkler head.
4: Yeah.
2: And because his feet were on a sprinkler head, you get free relief. So then he was able to take his club length. And he got a much better, and he was able to, it was a par 5. He was able to hit it up by the green, ended up making birdie, went on to win the tournament. Like, again, not a...
4: He didn't break the rule, but the rules need to change.
2: Yeah, that one felt icky too. Because how do you get a better lie just because your foot's on the spring?
4: Yeah.
2: You should get really...
4: It's too simple. If you hit a bad shot, you need to be penalized. It's very,
2: or
4: that's
2: at least,
4: all it is.
2: Or at least if you get a lucky break, then you get a lucky break because you're in that. And we saw that all the time at Pinehurst. You know, you hit it offline, sometimes in the natural, areas. Sometimes you had a good lie. Sometimes you had a bad lie. And, oh, I've got a bad lie. Oh, now I get free relief.
4: Don't find my golf ball. I have a better plan.
2: They never found, and I know NBC said they found it, but I don't know if they actually ever did.
4: I think the RNA heard that on the broadcast.

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3: Yeah, last year you were unable to attend.

0: You are going to be there this year. I'm very excited about it.
1: Yeah. Got pops flying in. We're gonna have our third attempt together. Playing mediocre golf and having a really good time doing it.
0: So what are you doing? What are you doing on Thursday for the practice run? Because he's not going to be here for the practice run, right?
1: Yeah, I think I'm just going to be a floater. I'm going to go out there and play. Hop in with some groups.
0: All right.
1: I don't know. I don't know how many games I'm going to get to participate in, but it's a practice round. You go out there and have a little fun and probably get in the skins game, but I don't think I can be in the two-man game.
0: Yeah.
1: Maybe, yeah. I'll figure it out. Yeah.
0: You'll figure it out.
1: I'll be floating for the 72 hours on property.
0: So honestly, if you have never played a member guest, it is one of the main reasons I decided to join out Wisconsin Country Club, because I have had so much fun with my buddy Tom, and we talked about it a couple years ago when we won his invitational at Blackhawk in Madison. It's just such an amazing weekend. It's part of the reason I wanted to join, so I could be a part of that somewhere else. And last year was so much fun. This year, looking forward to it. And I've passed it along, because my guest that I have brought up, a friend of mine from high school, he lives in San Antonio now. He was always a really good player. Always a really good player. He played in high school. He was top golfer on our golf team. Played at Lawrence for a year or two, in college, so D3 college golf. And he still played, but not a ton. He came in last year. He was like a 6 handicap, and so I was the better. He's got a better handicap than I do right now.
1: Ooh.
0: Like, because he joined a place down in San Antonio, and he has been playing on a regular basis, gearing up.
1: You mean he can play golf for more than 4 months out of the year?
0: Yes, correct.
1: That sounds fun.
0: But I'm getting, hey, sorry, I shot another really good round. My handicap isn't going to be where it was last year. Dude, who cares?
1: Yeah.
0: If you're playing good golf.
1: You're trending. We like that.
0: If you're playing good golf, that's all that matters.
1: Well, one thing that they're doing, and they've done this for the last 2 years at Wisconsin Country Club, is because handicaps always become dramatic.
0: Yes.
1: For events like this and sandbagging and all those storylines. They're taking your best 12-month handicap.
0: I love. I think it's so smart.
1: It holds people honest.
0: Hurts me. Because I'm not playing to what my 12-month handicap low is, but that's fine. Yeah. I love the idea of doing that.
1: Let me tell you, Team Watson, we're probably just getting a participation trophy.
0: So you don't want to do like a one call, that's all, who ends up with more points in their flight, you or me, anything like that?
1: We can make the call, and I'll take you. But I'll tell you, no one's going to have more fun than Team Watson. We got the father-son dynamic, but my dad had back surgery in the off season. So his low handicap over the last 12 months, nowhere close to. And your boy's not golfing his ball the best right now. So my low handicap over the last 12 months came after the best round I ever had, probably in my life, was at Erin Hills that we had together. And that dropped me to a number that I am not close to right now. So yeah, Watsons are just there to party. Maybe get some points, shock the world. But we're going to have fun.
0: But that is what it is all about. Yeah. Gruberlofs has been serving the people of Wisconsin more than 35 years. Gruberlofs is Wisconsin's premier injury firm. Wisconsin's own Gruberlofs is one call. That's all. So we can't do. So you're going to take me. So am I supposed to take you then? That you're going to get more points?
1: No. How about this? We have 5 9-hole matches that we're playing.
0: Okay.
1: For you and I.
0: Yep.
1: Pick your best score that you are personally going to have as your one call. That's all in those 9 holes.
0: Okay. I will say my best 9 will be match 3.
1: Okay.
0: So that's the 27th hole, but I feel like at that point I'm going to be warmed up, going to be feeling good. Again, you pay the price to enter the Wisconsin Club Cup. The booze comes with it.
1: It's an open bar.
0: Booze comes with it for the weekend. But we're on the front, and I feel, especially with my length, I can attack, and my best scores are always on the front of Wisconsin.
1: That's funny.
0: Wisconsin
1: my best scores are always on the back. I don't know if it's because I'm a show-and-go golfer. I don't like to get to the practice range early enough. It should be the front. I feel like the front is more scorable. Do we already know where our matches start?
0: Yeah. They sent out the... I can show it to you after the show.
1: I saw the flights. I didn't see the...
0: With the flights, they have the schedule below each flight.
1: All right.
0: So you can look into it.
1: I will look into it.
0: So what matches you're getting the most strokes on? Because we've got a plus 6.5 in my flight.
1: Yeah, I can't wait to hear about that match.
0: I can't wait to see this guy play.
1: Yeah.
0: That's literally the best handicap I've ever seen.
1: Is Ryan Fox in our member guest?
0: Oh, man. Gonna have to get a lot of wine.
1: I'll go with my second round of the day. Because first round is going to be like the excitement jitters, feeling out my dad, kind of the vibes. Maybe have a couple of cocktails, after the first.
0: Sure.
1: Warm, feeling good.